0: please gamble responsibly. 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Our talking text line to join the show. We've talked a lot about the NBA Finals. Knicks winning game one last night. Brunson 30-piece. Wemby, disaster in the fourth quarter. The Knicks finishing the game on an 11-0 run. We previewed game two already tomorrow as well, so you can join the show with any thoughts on the NBA Finals at 310-840-4910. You can call, you can text 310-840-4910. All right, before we get to a little three-point stance here, which we've been doing for most of the last couple of weeks and we'll continue to do throughout the offseason as we get ready for training camp. Mandatory minicamp, by the way, starting for teams in a couple of days from now. Training camp just around the corner. Brad, it's June 4th. We are we're less than 100 days away from the start of the NFL season. We're creeping closer and closer, my man.
1: Oh yeah, and I can't wait for it, man. It's kind of a slow ramp up to say the least, but there's been a lot of highlights that have popped up on my X and Twitter field at feed at Noisy Weibo. So that's very encouraging. We're getting a ton of news. The rumors are coming out hot and heavy right now. We're going to have you fully prepared ahead of training camp, during training camp, during the exhibition slate, leading all the way up to the week one slate, and the NFL kicking off on a Wednesday, which is just odd to say. And of course, we're going to prep you not only for betting, but also for fantasy football, which I love and adore. So yeah, I absolutely can't wait for the fall season to get here. The NFL, I eat, I breathe, I sleep it. It's a sport I love and adore, especially from a fantasy perspective.
0: Now, Brad, before we get to the New Orleans Saints with our three-point stance and look at New Orleans season ahead, can I read you this Twitter interaction I just had with somebody here about the New York Knicks in game one, and you tell me your thoughts. So,
1: oh, please.
0: This is Velcro's 205, which, by the way, in their bio, it says Pokemon for life. So that kind of gives you an idea of what kind of nerd I'm dealing with here. They tweet in at BetMGM Tonight, are Pat Boyle and I watching the same series? I know you are all gassed up about your team, but what I saw last night was a Spurs team that was tired, in all caps, in the fourth quarter after a seven-game series versus OKC. Tired does not equal lazy or less physical. I still have Spurs, but in seven. And I responded, they had 3 days off. That's like a mini vacation in the regular season.
1: Correct.
0: Knicks just outworked them, and it'll continue to happen. And Velcro's responds, outworked? Nah. See, you keep putting it down to effort, which I don't know how you saw that. Harper was a manimal, and Wemby's off game was the best big man stat line debut in a finals game one since Shaq and Kobe in 2000. Brunson was him last night in the fourth when the Spurs D was gassed. Also, this isn't the regular season. These young boys ain't played this long in a season before. Meanwhile, Knicks beat the Cavs like a month ago. I ain't got a dog in this one at Papoil 44. Part of me is rooting for them for you, but Wemby got that dog in him too. I think the fact that you're using game seven again on Saturday night as an excuse is crazy. Crazy copium.
1: All I got to say is this. This individual is a few beers short of a six pack. Seriously, man, what the hell are you watching? Wemby had an awesome stat line. I mentioned that earlier on the show. But it was embarrassing. It was humiliating. It was unacceptable and excusable how poorly he played in the fourth quarter. He was so tired. He didn't get his nap. Oh, he didn't get his necessary 8 hours of sleep the night before. That's all hogwash. It's poppycock. It's BS. You mentioned it. The 3 days off, they were fully rested. They just got owned, and they failed to perform when they had to rise the occasion. And as a result, the better team, the tougher team won. And, you could say Jalen Brunson didn't have the greatest shooting night. He honestly statistically didn't, but he hit the biggest shots and the brightest and most necessary moments. And that is one of the key reasons why it propelled the Knicks to a 1-0 advantage. So bury the bias, people. Look at things through an objective lens.

0: offense, Pat's doing a decent job of that. Yeah, some of the Knicks' blood is bleeding through, but it's utterly preposterous, the take that this individual just had with you on social media. Come on, wake up, man.
1: I agree. And it said he ain't got a dog in the fight. It sure sounds like he does, or they do. They want the Spurs. And by the way, most impressive stat line for a big man in an NBA Finals debut. I'm sorry, nobody's ever scored more than 26 points before. But 26 points, but 6 of 21 from the field with 6 turnovers.
0: Not great.
1: I don't think anybody looked at Wemby's game last night and said, wow, that was impressive. I think it was quite the opposite.
0: All time. Yeah, all-timer. No, yeah, I totally agree. That is an ice-cold chili take.
1: All right, let's get to our three-point stance here with the New Orleans Saints. So I know you feel pretty strongly about the Saints this year, Brad, and I know Combs feels pretty strongly about the Saints as well. New Orleans coming off a season ago where they finished strong in the NFC South, and there are a lot of people's dark horse to win the NFC South this year. Now, again, last season, they did finish last, but that division was very tightly packed, and New Orleans had a big impact in Week 18, losing to the Atlanta Falcons, which helped seal the deal for the Carolina Panthers to get to the postseason. So 6-11 for the Saints, but they started 2-10. So they finished the year 4-1, wins against Tampa Bay, against Carolina, and then convincing wins over the Jets and the Titans before a two-point loss to the Atlanta Falcons. Now the Saints go into 2026, and they've got a decently easy schedule. You got Tyler Shuck going into year two, Kellen Moore going into year two as the head coach of this team. They drafted Jordan Tyson from Arizona State. They've got a defense that should be a lot better this year. You know, you look at some of their acquisitions and their drafts. They took Christian Miller with the number 42 overall pick, Tyree Wilson, who they got in a trade with the Raiders. And also, they didn't lose a ton of key pieces. So they beefed up the offensive line, but more importantly, it's Tyler Shuck in year two and a very mediocre NFC South. I'm not that high on the Saints, Brad, but I don't know if I can fault a lot of people that are going to be high on the Saints. I still think what happens with Alvin Kamara this offseason is worth watching. They haven't discussed a pay cut yet. Apparently he hasn't asked to take a pay cut. That was reported today. So we'll see if that happens. We'll see if Alvin Kamara is even on the team to start the season. But Chris Olave's coming off a big year last year, a big bounce back year. I don't know. I still think there's a lot more things to be pessimistic about than optimistic when it comes to the New Orleans Saints. But I don't know. Maybe convince me that I'm wrong.
0: Yeah, look, it's warm and fuzzy. My feelings about this New Orleans Saints team. I think the fleur-de-lis has got to have a lot of fight in them, and I think they are going to be the best team in the NFC South. It is a tightly compacted division. I think it's going to go more of the same this season. But Carolina's not all that outstanding. Atlanta's got some question marks. So I love Drake London. I love Bijan Robinson. Defensively, we'll see. And who the hell is going to be under center? Is it going to be Tua? Is it going to be your boy Michael Penix? That's going to be determined. During training camp, and then you got Tampa. In Tampa, that offense could be incredible. It could be slightly above average. Defense, far more question marks. I think this New Orleans team is probably the most balanced squad in the NFC South, and it's all going to come down to Tyler Shuck and what he can do in year numero dos. He really impressed me from an accuracy point of view, Pat. He was top 12 last season, according to Pro Football Focus, and adjusted completion percentage. You mentioned Chris Olave and Jordan Tyson. Juwan Johnson ain't too shabby at tight end. You bring Travis Etienne in, a guy that can, carry the mail for this offense with or without Alvin Kamara. And, I'm not entirely sure Alvin Kamara is going to get cut. I'm not entirely sure he's a surefire roster spot either. His best days are long behind him. He's a guy that could do a lot of damage, though, as a rotational back at this juncture in his career, especially on third downs with the shimmy and shake that he possesses. He got some question marks in the offensive line, but man, you mentioned it. Strength of schedule. According to Mike Clay, ESPN, it is the third easiest in the entire NFL. Take that with the entire minus salt, because there's a lot of turnover in the league every year. But on paper, in a regular season, they got a pretty easy road to hoe. So, again, just

0: Sorry, I'm struggling to find how they get to 8 here. You know, they start the season, Detroit, Baltimore on the road, back-to-back weeks. So even if I'm gracious and say that they go 3-3 in division play, I'll give them a win against the Browns to get 4. I'll give them a win against the Cardinals to get 5. I'll give them the win against the Raiders to get 6. I just don't see many other wins after that. They're going to have to pull off some upsets on the road in Chicago against your Bears, on the road in Cincinnati against the Bengals, beating the Giants on the road, winning against the Steelers across the seas. 7 wins is the max amount of wins I think they get, but it's more likely, in my opinion, that they go 6-11. So I'm going under on the New Orleans Saints. All right, we'll take a short break. 310-840-4910, the number to join the show. We got some other NFL news and notes to get to, including Russell Wilson hanging it up. Retirement homes. Let's ride. We'll talk about it when we return. He's Brad Evans. I'm Pat Boyle. 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
1: 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Will they win their second championship in back-to-back years? 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
1: Alrighty, welcome on back. BetMGM Tonight, Westwood One Sports. He's Brett Evans. I'm Pat Boyle. The phone number to join the show, 310-840-4910. Let's get you the first scoreboard update here. Game two of the Stanley Cup Final. Golden Knights, they won game one in a wild one, 5-4 over the Hurricanes. So Carolina at home looking to bounce back. And right now in game two, first 5 minutes, and it is scoreless, 0-0, although the Hurricanes are on the power play for, I believe, about another couple of seconds here. But as we take a look at the team's stats, both teams have had a shot. Carolina's already, they're coming out physical. They've laid the wood already with four hits in the first 4 minutes. But again, Vegas just a couple of seconds away from staving off the power play, and it looks like we are indeed back at even strength. So it's an early chance opportunity missed by the Hurricanes, Golden Knights, and Carolina, scoreless right now, opening 5 minutes of game two. Brad, before we get to some other NFL news and notes, you want to give us an update here on your Cubbies on a hot, windy night blowing out in Wrigley Field. They are still struggling to put some runs up on the board.
2: Yeah, 0-0, but the Cubs, of course, squandered another opportunity. Two men on base, and they just can't get guys, you know, shifted to another bag or touching home plate. It's astonishing to me how this team was just blasting balls all over the field about a month ago, and they did it consistently for like 3 weeks, and now all of a sudden they are in a deep freeze and they cannot

0: fake out of it. They're continuously leaving guys in scoring position and not knocking them in with some of their big bats up. As Bregman squandered the opportunity, Ian Happ squandered the opportunity. 0-0 right now. Nico Hoerner just popped out. Bottom of the second inning. One out. Cubs and A's. Kill me now.
1: Kill me now. All right. By the way, you can call the show and you can text the show 310-840-4910. You can also tweet at us. You can tweet the show at BetMGM tonight. You can tweet Brad at Noisy Huevos. You can tweet me at PapOil44. And Brad, I told you about a Twitter interaction I heard earlier, or that I had earlier in the show with Velcros 205, who said that, I don't know if we're watching the same series, that the Spurs team was tired in the fourth quarter because of the game 7 that they played on Saturday. We went back and forth a little bit. Velcros has responded and says, okay, let me defend myself real quick since y'all had to put me on blast. I'm not saying it was just game 7. It's the fact they had to play 7 versus OKC, no less. Knicks looked fresh and legit, but they had longer to recoup. You deny that? Knicks didn't run with the game till 2 minutes. I'm guessing he's meaning the final 2 minutes. And then he said, as far as what I said about the Wemby stat line, I was not pointing out that he did so well. I was pointing out that he had a historic level stat line, even when he played horribly. If he is just a little bit better in game 2, I don't see how you don't think they ain't bounced back. Then he added you and said, gotta say, I love the show too. Well, I got y'all. Favorite new radio show to come out this year. I hope you grow and thrive for many more to come. See, we can have healthy discourse on Twitter and on social media. Velcros 205, appreciate you. Got a love, a lot of love and respect for you coming back like that. Even though I called you a nerd for being a big Pokemon fan, it was just a joke. And look, Brad, that's a nice, heartfelt interaction.
0: Yeah, it's healthy, man. That's what it's all about. We're all going to have varying opinions. That's what makes the United States of America great, right? We can be on one side of the aisle. We could be on the other side of the aisle. You could be this fan. You can be that fan. As long as we have a healthy discourse and we have some of those exchanges and we reach that C word, that compromise word, you can have your opinion. I respect it. You can respect my opinion. So as long as we are living in that realm, let's carry on. That's what it's all about. I love engaging with people, and I love disagreeing as well and having those debates live right here on air at BetMGM tonight. So keep bringing them. 310-840-4910. We want to hear your voice. You can also text us in, and we'll, you know, read your opinions on like Velcros, and we'll agree or disagree.
1: That's right. All right. How about we ride? How about we ride here? How about Russell Wilson riding off into the sunset, or at least riding off into the CBS sports studios in New York City every Sunday this football season? Russell Wilson announced his retirement yesterday. Combs and I got into it a little bit later in the show yesterday, Brad, but, 14-year career for Russell Wilson, nearly 47,000 yards and 353 touchdowns in 205 games with the Seahawks, Broncos, Steelers, and Giants. Super Bowl champion with Seattle, got there twice, infamously should have won it twice, but didn't hand the ball off to Marshawn Lynch, instead tried to throw the ball. Malcolm Butler, hello. So Russell Wilson led the league in passing touchdowns in 2017, and he was a 10-time Pro Bowler. Brad, is Russell Wilson a Hall of Famer as he is now done in the NFL?
0: Yeah, according to Pro Football Reference, he's just a little bit shy. They have a Hall of Fame rating on that fantastic site, and it's like 94.2, right in that vicinity. The average NFL Hall of Fame quarterback is like 105.5. So there's an argument to be had. If I had a vote, I don't think he's a Hall of Famer. Like, I think he's a guy that's is fringy, kind of like a Matt Ryan type. Now, you could say, well, he's got a ring. Yeah, it's only one ring, but, the statistical output, yeah, it was good, but was it great? Was a Hall of Fame worthy in the era that he played? That's highly debatable, and I don't necessarily agree with it. He really did not have spectacular seasons down the stretch. He was very average or below average, and a guy that's not riding off the sunset, let's be real. I mean, I think he's going to crush it in the media world working for CBS. Kudos to him and good luck to him in that area. But last time I saw Russell Wilson, man, I think he was driving in a local fast food joint, quite frankly. I mean, he probably put on a good 10, 15 LBs. I think this decision he had made a long time ago, but wanted to make it official once he sewed up everything with CBS. And again, he's got to have a fruitful career in media. Maybe not as great as J.J. Watt, but I think he's certainly going to be in contention. But as far as my Hall of Fame vote goes, nah, man. I think he's a little bit short. I'll pass.
1: Yeah, and I agree. I don't think he's a Hall of Famer. I'm sorry, if Eli Manning's not a Hall of Famer, and I don't think Philip Rivers was going to be a Hall of Famer, and then he reset his clock anyway, and he certainly didn't do himself any favors coming back to play for the Colts. He's not a Hall of Famer. Russell Wilson's not a Hall of Famer. He's not. I mean, again, he won a Super Bowl. Great. Yes, 10 Pro Bowl appearances, 47,000 yards. Like, again, now, especially as we get older, and the NFL is now, what, 60 years old? Like, the Hall of Fame is reserved for the no-doubters, the best players of all time. It's not the Hall of Very Good. And it certainly ain't the Hall of Good. Just because you won a Super Bowl, I don't want to say he was carried. That is a little bit too harsh. But he's not winning that Super Bowl. He's not making two Super Bowls without the Legion of Boom playing behind him, without Pete Carroll and Seahawks. Let's be honest here. Russell Wilson was a very good quarterback, if not a great quarterback, for a solid 4 or 5 years. The end of his career, once he went to Denver, god awful. Went to Pittsburgh, wasn't very good.
0: Terrible.
1: Went to the Giants. Wasn't very good. So, I mean, I don't even think it's a debate. I don't even think it's close to being a debate. I think what is more of a debate, Brad, is actually how good will he be as a studio analyst with CBS Sports? Because we've all kind of taken some shots at Russell Wilson because he is, you mentioned he's cringy, the danger wit. You ever do anything dangerous? He's not a free Mr. Unlimited. Like, he's dirty. He's
0: a little
1: embarrassing. Like, he's like dad jokes. Modernized. If he's not afraid to be himself and he's not afraid to be a little quirky and he shows his passion for football, that's to me is what is most important. You got guys that are too buttoned up. They want to be cool. They want to be, they want to be tough. They're afraid to kind of let loose. If Russell Wilson is himself, which yes, can be cringy, but he's passionate when he's breaking down, film reels, and he's breaking down highlights and he's talking about the game. I think he actually might be freaking great at this. I got to admit, I'm very excited to see if he's going to be on NFL Today Sunday mornings. And if it's Coach Cowher and J.J. Watt, Matty Ice and Nate Burleson and Russell Wilson, I'm very excited to see how he does in that studio panel because I think he really could be really good.
0: He could be. I think there's a little bit of, is he for real, right? Because you see like the Mr. Unlimited.
1: Yeah,
0: and some of the bits that he has, but isn't an act. And that's the thing. It's like we could all read through BS in terms of personalities. And, when the lights turn on, I've been in a studio. You've been in a studio. I've done television for a number of years. And I am who I am. I'm loud. I'm boisterous. I'm a jackass, admittedly. And I'm like that in real life. Somehow I married a woman and we've been married for over 20 years. And somehow I had two kids and they weren't delivered by the stork. Yes, it's a miracle, folks. So, Russell Wilson is just got to stick to who he truly is. And if he comes out and tries to be somebody else, everybody is going to read through the BS immediately. It's going to set off alarms in their head and it's going to be the end of his media career. So I'm really curious what version of Russell Wilson we truly get on camera. Is it going to be like the super buttoned up one as you just laid out? Or is it going to be Russell Wilson with a little bit of spice? And I'm all right with being quirky. If that's who he truly is, be that guy. Be real. Be 100. Be you. And he'll have a very successful career, maybe for decades. He's still a young man working in the television industry, but we shall see.
1: Okay, 310-840-4910. Somebody from Vegas just took a puck, I think, to the mouth or the nose and either just broke their nose or lost some teeth. You might be picking chicklets up off the ice. Yeah, I just saw it as it happened. I don't know who it was, but I just happened to look over. I got the game on right now on my screen. Somebody just took a puck to the face, and it was not a good look.
0: Man.
1: Immediately went right to the locker room. Oh, right to the face. Oh my. You know, Brad, out of all the, like,

0: the sports injuries that you could put yourself into play on a daily basis, where it's like you get blindsided going over the middle for a catch in the NFL. I don't know, get flattened by a center in the NBA going up for a shot, getting hit by
1: what about taking a baseball to the lip or something?
0: Yeah, I think that's the two worst things. Taking a hockey puck to the face or getting hit potentially in the face with a baseball. Vulcanized rubber at like 90 miles an hour or a baseball at 90 miles an hour. Yeah. Pick your poison. Those are the two worst things that I think could possibly happen to you.
1: I thoroughly and wholeheartedly agree with that, man. I played baseball growing up, and I always had nightmares of, you know, having like an Andre Dawson incident when Eric Schau of the San Diego Padres hit him in the mouth and he fell to the turf and then got up and nearly beat his ass. He charged it. He was fired up back in, I think it was like 1989, 1990. I was always worried as a kid that it could happen to me at some point. But I've never, you know, thought about taking an actual puck to the face, but it's probably about the same. That's why we need like the old ESPN show. It was a sports science to do an experiment with some dummies.
0: R.I.P.
1: Somebody, you know, shoots a puck at 90 miles an hour to some figurine and you measure the impact of it and the damage it could do, and the same thing with a 90 mile an hour pitch thrown right to the dome, and see and measure what the effects overall would be. I think it'd be neck and neck, but I got a feeling the puck could be worse.
0: Yeah. Oh, by the way, RIP John Brankus. Crazy. I think that was a year ago. All right, we'll take a short break. By the way, it's 0-0 still with the Golden Knights and the Hurricanes. And still looking to see who took that puck to the face. I'll tell you in 1 second, because it was Mick something. It was MC, which means that it was Braden McNabb. That would have been Braden McNabb. Ooh. From Vegas, because it was MC something. He's the only one that has MC, Mick something in his name. So, yikes. All right, Golden Knights, Hurricanes, scoreless, and we come back. Is Brandon Ayuk going to find a home this year in the NFL? That's some troubling news. With Brandon Ayuk. And then also, what is going to happen with Jahmyr Gibbs this year? Could he potentially be the best offensive player in all of football? We'll talk some more football when we come back. 310-840-4910. He's Brad Evans. I'm Pat Boyle. This is BetMGM Tonight on Westwood One Sports.
2: 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The NFL Defensive Player of the Year joins league MVP Matthew Stafford. 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Can anyone knock off Myles Garrett and the Rams? Westwood One Sports.
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1: Welcome back. BetMGM Tonight, Westwood One Sports. He's Brad Evans. I'm Pat Boyle. Phone number to join the show, 310-840-4910. Well, we got a goal in the Golden Knights-Carolina Hurricanes game. Game 2 Stanley Cup Final. Carolina was dominating the first 14 minutes of the proceedings or so. They were out shooting Vegas 6-1, had double the amount of hits. And then all of a sudden, Brad, out of nowhere,

0: Mitch Marner gets his 16th assist of the playoffs by basically just backhand shovel dumping a puck the length of the ice, and Brett Howden wrestling with a Carolina defender, breaks free, collects it on a little mini breakaway, snipes it right past Freddie Anderson, who had no chance. And just like that, after getting dominated for the entirety of the game so far, the Vegas Golden Knights pull in front. This team, man, they have got the magic. They have got the voodoo. They've got it all working. They lead 1-0, 5 minutes to go in the first period. What a freaking goal.
1: Yeah, they got some wrist flick action, man. They have been quick twitch, and they've just been scoring machines. Really, it's interesting. It seems like every game that we give you updates on here in the Stanley Cup has been a lot of quick scoring action. These have been higher scoring affairs, and I mean, they're getting on the board and put it between the pipes and into the net quite quickly. So the sirens have been sounding often. Whoever is pushing that button, man, they're working overtime.
0: That, imagine being the guy or gal, by the way, that does get to push the horn.
1: Dream job.
0: For the goal.
1: Dream job.
0: Like, you're waiting for that, man. And then you get to press it once. Yeah. You get the first one's the long one. Then I'd probably go, then I'd hit the I'd probably hit the triple tap on the second one.
1: The remix.
0: Yes. And all of a sudden, you just start going like, what's that one Swedish House Mafia song? Anyway, that was stupid. We're stupid. You know who's stupid, Brad? And I say this with respect for a professional athlete, Brandon Ayuk. How stupid can you be? Warrant issued for his arrest, stemming from an alleged traffic violation last year. That's according to the Santa Clara County District Attorney's Office. Misdemeanor exhibition of speed. A couple days before Christmas last year, the complaint was then executed in February. When I say exhibition of speed, Brandon Ayuk posted to YouTube in December a clip of him driving over 100 miles per hour on Santa Clara roads right near Levi's Stadium, where the 49ers play. Like, how dumb can you be? How stupid can you be? Now, we've know that John Lynch and the Niners, they've already basically said Ayuk's not coming back. He didn't play at all last season, who knows? We had some disputes of what happened with his recovery, coming back from the torn ACL from 2 years ago, didn't play at all last year. Niners have basically said openly they're getting rid of him. Is anybody going to take a chance on Brandon Ayuk here this offseason?
1: No, I don't think so. It could be entirely on the table. He's played his last down in the NFL, man. There is a lot of baggage there. The problem is he's just immature. I don't understand how you could go out a couple of days before Christmas. I used to work at Yahoo. And I was there every single weekend in the Bay Area in Sunnyvale, which is the South Bay area, very close to Santa Clara. And I did shoots. I did events. I hosted a Levi's Stadium. Some were affiliated with the Niners. Some were just affiliated with Yahoo. So I know that area really well. And when there is no game action around that venue, those streets are quiet. I mean, they're dead. So chances are, of course, there was no game action going on. And yeah, you would hear that just ricochet through the neighborhood, and then you post that you were going 104 miles an hour in a 40 mile per hour zone on social media for clicks, for engagement. How big of an imbecile are you, Brandon Ayuk, to do that? To give corroborating evidence, surefire, point blank evidence of a crime that you committed? Here you go, authorities. Yeah, I committed a murder. Oh, this isn't a bloody knife I have in my hand right now. This is not the murder weapon. I mean, it's preposterous how dumb this is. And as a result, there's going to be just massive repercussions for him for the rest of his career. That's why I think it's going to take GMs to really vet him to clack and roll the dice and maybe signing, say, a prove it deal for like the league minimum to see if he can actually stay on the straight and narrow. I mean, this is a killer to his career, and there's only one man to blame, the man in the mirror.
0: Yeah. Well, hey, at least he got paid, right? Remember, he was basically holding out for that big contract extension, and the Niners gave it to him.

0: 4 years, $120 million. Now, last I heard, they were trying to void a lot of those guarantees. But, hey, congrats, man. You got your payday. I don't know, Brad. You think he might not play another down in the NFL again? I still think that he'll probably get a chance. But, I mean, his leash, his opportunities, he's going to have to make the most of it. We know he's a great receiver when he's healthy and when he's got his head on straight. But, man, these last 12, 18 months for him have been anything but that.
1: Yeah, that's exactly right. It's all going to be about the interview process. There's going to be an extra team out there. They're going to be felled by various injuries at the wide receiver position. They're going to be like, oh, all right, what do we do? Desperate times call for desperate measures. Well, I guess we got to pick up the phone and call Brandon Ayuk's agent, bring him in, sit down, have a chat with him, see, you know, if he's in the right space mentally, see if he is committed to playing football and, you know, abiding by the law. That's absolutely key. So we'll see. But I give it less than a 50-50 proposition that he winds up playing another down in the NFL.
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1: 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We bid adieu to Brad Evans for not only the night, but the rest of the week. 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I'm Pat Boyle. 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

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I know that was not for a dramatic pause. I thought I had a burp about to happen, and it was just a mini hiccup, if you will. 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Well, it hasn't even been 24 hours since the Knicks' incredible comeback win last night over the Spurs in game one of the NBA Finals, and I still feel like I'm living on cloud nine. I still feel high off the win from last night. It's basically as if, I don't know, sometimes you ever take one of those edibles and it just kind of just never goes away. Well, not never. I don't know. I mean, one time in college, it took one and it felt like I was high for like an entire day. That's what it feels like with the Knicks coming back to beat the Spurs down by 14. And when all looked lost, when it was the Sunday scaries and I was just sitting there and I'm doing the show, but it felt like I was in a dark, dark room. Nightmare fuel, like my sleep paralysis demon is staring at me, and it's Victor Wembanyama, 7'5", and he's saying, "Brunson's hurt. Brunson's hurt. Brunson's hurt." I could do nothing. Jalen Brunson exits to the locker room at the end of the first quarter, limp, noticeably limping with a hobbled knee after Harrison Barnes crashes into him. Brunson comes back in the second quarter. Doesn't look great. At one point, Brunson was 7-for-22 from the field. It was an overall inefficient night, you know, the entire game, no matter what happened. But then Jalen Brunson rose from the dead after a third quarter where he also wasn't very good. He was trying to play hero ball. He was trying to will his way back in, but the Knicks deficit ballooned to 14 early in the third quarter. Then it was Brunson who started to take over, but really it was Karl Anthony Towns who held it down in the third quarter. And then Brunson checks back in the fourth. Goes on a personal 8-0 run. Jalen Brunson in the fourth quarter with 13 of his game-high 30 points. Mesmerizing footwork. Off balance, nothing but net shots over Castle, over Wemby, over Vassell. Anybody could get it last night on the San Antonio Spurs. Jalen Brunson with the heart of a champion, putting his blood, sweat, and tears on the line, carries the Knicks and puts together one of the grittiest performances you'll ever see in the NBA Finals last night. A 30-piece on the road on a hobbled knee. And the Knicks, again, from 14 down, beat the Spurs on the road in game one. They finished the game on an 11-0 run. 12 straight wins for the Knicks. I'm dreaming of a title. I can see the parade down the Canyon of Heroes now. I said before the series started, Knicks in six. And after last night's performance from Jalen Brunson, and we'll get to some of the details and the supporting characters in a bit because they deserve a ton of praise, but it's been Jalen Brunson. It's always Jalen Brunson. It's superhero, Superman Jalen Brunson that led the Knicks to a win last night when they really needed it most. There he was, not 100%, getting hacked, getting mauled, but just shaking the Spurs out of their boots left and right. Just four or five possessions in a row. Here comes the action. Here comes Brunson. Who wants it? Wemby, you're going to play drop coverage? You're going to get cooked, young man. You're going to get cooked. Stephon Castle, you're trying to play grab ass and trying to hand check. You're going to get shaken out of your boots. You're going to get lost. You're going to get made look like a fool. Brunson, who's ever who wanted the smoke, could get it last night from Jalen Brunson. I don't know how you don't love him if you're watching him play. If you're not a Spurs fan, if you haven't been personally victimized by Jalen Brunson here this postseason, then how do you not love him? How do you not love him? A guy that's 6'2", second round draft pick, good college player, national champion of Villanova, not supposed to be a big NBA player, not supposed to be a big NBA talent. And Jalen Brunson playing backup on the Dallas Mavericks, back up to Luka, had a couple of big games in the postseason during one of their playoff runs.

and Dallas didn't want to pay him. So Jalen Brunson comes to the Knicks. And at the time, I was told that was a laughable contract, $100 million for Jalen Brunson. And in 4 years, he's guided the Knicks to the conference finals and now the NBA finals, and they're three wins away from a title. And I'm as confident as ever that the Knicks win this series in six, because Jalen Brunson is the best player on the floor in this series. 310-840-4910. And I know that Victor Wembanyama plays for the Spurs. And I know it's one game. But what I saw last night in the fourth quarter, I'm expecting to continue to happen in this series. And that's Jalen Brunson taking over in the clutch. Jalen Brunson, who was the most clutch player in the NBA last year and is statistically one of the most clutch players of all time when you look at what he's done in the fourth quarter of games and in the playoffs in the last 4 years since becoming a New York Knick. It's that clutch factor. It's that shot making. It's that durability. It's that winning of Jalen Brunson. He's the best player on the floor in this series. He's going to outplay Wemby just like he outplayed him last night in the fourth quarter. And that's why the Knicks are going to win in six. Maybe not because they're a better overall team. I think these teams are very evenly matched. I give the Spurs a ton of credit. I picked OKC to get back to the finals. I was wrong. San Antonio going into Oklahoma City in game seven, winning that game on Saturday night, showed a lot. It proved a lot. That despite their lack of experience, and again, I could use the injury excuse, J-Dub, Jalen Williams, and A.J. Mitchell were out. OKC played a ton of games this year without Jalen Williams, without J-Dub. For San Antonio to go into game seven, it proved a lot. I think these teams are very evenly matched, but the reason the Knicks are going to win this in six is because Jalen Brunson is the best player on the floor. And that's what normally wins you a title. 310-840-4910. Because while Jalen Brunson is going 5-for-9 from the field last night in the fourth quarter and scoring those 17 points. And by the way, what Jalen Brunson has done in the fourth quarter of the playoffs this year is nothing shy of remarkable. He's got 105 points in the fourth quarter in the playoffs this year, shooting 59% from the field, 62% from deep, and 93% from the free throw line. Not only that, how about the defense that Jalen Brunson played last night? And I'll be the first to tell you, Brunson's the worst defender on the Knicks. Teams attack him all the time. They put him in pick and roll. Last night, Jalen Brunson was not just a scoring machine in the fourth quarter. He was a two-way beast. ESPN Insights tweeted this out. According to ESPN's tracking, the Spurs were 1-for-14 with Brunson as the primary defender in game one, including 0-for-7 in the second half. The facts don't lie, people. The numbers don't lie. Jalen Brunson was not only locking down the Spurs, Stephon Castle, De'Aaron Fox, Devin Vassell, Julian Champagny, who couldn't miss in the first half, had 5 threes and then didn't make a shot in the second half. But Brunson with the 13 points in the fourth quarter to score 30. And while Brunson was doing that, what did Victor Wembanyama do in the fourth quarter last night? Well, if we could have producer Brandon Combs play the theme song to Curb Your Enthusiasm, Larry David's famous show, I think it would go a lot better as I describe what Wemby did in the fourth quarter last night. There is a possession in the fourth quarter where it's a two-possession game. Wemby goes for a left-handed layup, lays it up off the side of the glass, gets the ball back, goes to attack the rim against Karl-Anthony Towns, gets scared, throws it back out, gets it for a corner three, shoots it off the side of the backboard. Couple of possessions later, travels against Mitchell Robinson because he runs into a wall that he doesn't know how to attack. And then, dribbling it off his own shoe and turning it over to Josh Hart. Whoop, whoop, bop, bop. That was Victor Wembanyama. That's my best impression of Victor Wembanyama last night. Whoop, whoop.

shoe, oh, shooting it off the side of the backboard. I mean, pathetic. Pathetic. That was an embarrassing fourth quarter. For the last week, as the Knicks were waiting to see who was going to win the Western Conference, all I hear, oh, Wemby's the face of the NBA already. Wemby's the best player in the NBA already. Oh, Wemby's going to take out the Thunder. Wemby's going to go into Oklahoma City in Game 7 and take down the Thunder because he is him. He's going to be one of the greatest ever. Wemby can do no wrong. I didn't hear much of anything last night in that fourth quarter. The game tape don't lie, folks. You got a two-possession game in the fourth quarter. This man couldn't even hit the rim on two straight shots. Traveled against Mitchell Robinson in a two-possession game in the fourth quarter a couple of possessions later. And then when the game was really on the line, dribbles the ball off his shoe. Those were just some of the lowlights. I mean, getting out-rebounded by Josh Hart. Josh Hart dominating the glass. Getting locked up by Karl Anthony Towns. No, not Cat. Not Karl Anthony Towns slowing down Wemby. Victor Wembanyama, 2-for-11 from the field when defended by Karl Anthony Towns. That was game one of the finals. The guy that's supposed to be the best player in the league and the face of the NBA. But the sad part is he is the second best player on the floor in this series. And that's why the Knicks are going to win this in six. And that's why last night shouldn't be a surprise. Because the Knicks have the best player. And his name is Jalen Brunson. 310-840-4910. Now, again, I'd be remiss if I didn't give the kudos to the supporting cast of the New York Knicks that stepped up last night, most notably Karl Anthony Towns. While I do think Brunson is going to be the best player in this series and is probably going to win finals MVP, Karl Anthony Towns was the best player in game one last night. Sensational. From a guy, shout out to Future, sensational. Karl Anthony Towns, sensational. 18 points, 12 rebounds, 4 assists, 1 block. A plus 14 in the box score. Not only was he aggressive and attacking the bucket while being guarded by Wembanyama. A lot of Knicks fans thought, and we were talking about it on the show, oh, well, Wemby's going to guard Josh Hart because Josh Hart's going to, they're going to dare him to shoot threes, and that'll allow Wemby to roam the paint. That happened for like the first 5 minutes of the game. Then Mike Brown took Josh Hart out of the game and put in Landry Shamet. And for the majority of the time, the rest of that first half, and for a lot of the third quarter when Karl Anthony Towns was having the best moments of his game, Wemby was the one guarding him. And Cat was consistently getting downhill, getting to the bucket, getting to the free throw line, and he had 18 points on 7 of 15 shooting. He didn't make a single three. I would like the three-pointer to come back to Karl Anthony Towns because it feels like it's disappeared from him relative to what we saw from Karl Anthony Towns earlier in his career. He was one of the best three-point shooting big men we've ever seen. You know, at one point in Minnesota, with Minnesota, Karl Anthony Towns averaged more than 3 threes a game and shot 41% from deep. In his 2 years with the Knicks, he averaged only 2 threes per game last year. He only averaged 1.5 threes per game this year, and he shot 37% from deep. I don't know where that's gone. Now, don't get me wrong. I don't want Karl Anthony Towns to start becoming just a guy that's 7 foot but settles for threes. But man, it'd be nice if he could, you know, hit the occasional three, considering, you know, he'd be able to hit 4 or 5 in a game like nothing. But just being aggressive, attacking, getting to the basket, and his defense, where that's been often his biggest liability, not only for the dumb defensive fouls, but just, I don't want to say soft. But a guy that's 7 feet, 250 pounds, you would think he'd be able to stop some guys a little bit better than he has in the past. But, I mean, something has, you know, Karl Anthony Towns, he went from a cat. Yeah, I'm going to do it. He went from a cat to a dog since game 3 of the Atlanta Hawks series, where he unlocked a new level of his Knicks.

It's by playing point center. And his defense and his rebounding. It's been some of the best. It's been the best basketball of his entire career. And that's why the Knicks have won 12 in a row. Because not only are they getting great performances from Jalen Brunson, but the second best player on this team, the guy that needed to step up if the Knicks were truly going to win a title, he's playing the best ball of his career. 12 straight playoff wins for the Knicks. And when they did it against the Cavs and when they did it against the Sixers, it was, oh, the East sucks. Oh, the East is weak. They go into San Antonio. They were down 14 and they still win the game by double digits. What are the excuses now? What are the excuses? Now, Josh Hart is another reason why the Knicks are in the position that they're in. 12 straight wins, 1-0 up on the Spurs in the NBA Finals. If you just looked at how many points Josh Hart scored last night and you saw three, you'd probably think, wow, Josh Hart must have not played a lot in this game, which means Mike Brown went to the five-out lineup with Landry Shamet and Josh Hart just became a non-factor in this game. And then you see that he had 15 rebounds, 6 assists, 4 steals, and a block. And he was a mind-blowing plus 22 in the box score. Just countless possessions. And Josh Hart, by the way, is not that big of a guy. Josh Hart is only 6'5". And he's out-rebounding Devin Vassell and Stephon Castle, who are 6'6", 6'7". Julian Champagny, who's 6'7". I mean, he out-jumped Wemby on a couple of those rebounds. Josh Hart, he's the heart of the Knicks. Pun intended. And then you got OG Anunoby, who I said at halftime of last night's game, he's got to shoot the ball more, man. He only had 5 points, but he was 2 for 3. And OG Anunoby only had 8 points going into the fourth quarter. Then he erupted. And that one corner three he hit, where it's him versus Wemby one-on-one in the corner, and OG Anunoby sizes him up, jab step, pump fake, jab step, three-pointer in your eye hole, right over Wemby from the corner. And he played great defense on Wemby as well. And kudos to Mike Brown as well, Knicks coach, who a lot of people are wondering, well, is this team just that good? How much is a byproduct of Mike Brown? The Tibbs truthers out there, and I'll always say it, love a lot of love and respect and admiration and appreciation for what Tom Thibodeau did for the New York Knicks, getting them out the mud. But he was never going to win a title with this team. They needed a new voice. They needed a change, and Mike Brown has been that change. And Josh Hart, you know, again, he did come out of the game early. He had 5 rebounds in the first, like, 3 minutes of the game, 4 minutes of the game, but Mike Brown was like, all right, we got to change something up. We got to make it difficult for the Spurs defense here. We can't just let Wemby roam the paint, and he brings in Landry Shamet. And that's when the Knicks offense started to get rolling. And Landry Shamet played a big part in that second half. He had 13 points, great on defense. So shout out, kudos to Mike Brown for going and making that change right away and not waiting, because the Spurs, after they were down 14-7, they went on a 20-5 run and took control. And Brunson's hurt, and so shout out to Jose Alvarado and Deuce McBride, who came in and held it down. Jose Alvarado in 11 minutes scored 7 points and had 4 rebounds. That's the kind of bench play. That's how deep the Knicks are. They're going to continue to need those performances, while the Spurs bench, basically everybody not named Dylan Harper, did nothing. Now, Dylan Harper did a whole lot, but everybody outside of Dylan Harper did nothing. Meanwhile, you got 13 from Shamet, 7 from Alvarado.

0: of the position the Knicks are in the NBA Finals. I love it. 310-840-4910. And again, Jalen Brunson, best player on the floor in this series. We'll take your calls. We'll take your texts on the NBA Finals when we return. We got some other phone calls unrelated to the NBA Finals. We'll get to them in the next segment as well. But continuing on with the Finals, I'm going to tell you about my battle with the Air Corgi and how that has progressed. The dog that was so right in picking the series. Pick the Spurs in game one. I've had continue to go back and forth, yes, with a dog on Twitter. We'll get to that and what the Spurs have to do differently in game two if they do want to level up the series at one apiece. I'm Pat Boyle. 310-840-4910 is the number to join. 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
1: The cover star of Madden NFL 27 has been released, and Chicago Bears quarterback, Caleb Williams. Yo, fans in the Windy City, is this a good thing? The third-year quarterback is on Madden Curse Watch. Westwood One Sports.
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1: Bam, bam, bam. 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I'm Pat Boyle. Phone number to join the show is 310-840-4910. Man, I just want game two to be here already. I wish it was tomorrow night, but that's the part of enjoying the ride. I just enjoyed some tacos in the last break. Oh! Excuse me. All right, let's get your scoreboard update here before we continue to talk a little bit more about the NBA Finals and what the Spurs need to do in Game 2. Speaking of Game 2, let's go to the ice. Stanley Cup Final in Carolina. Golden Knights and Hurricanes. 12 minutes to go in the second period. And Vegas has just doubled their advantage. You know, this team, they're starting to feel unstoppable. And Brett Howden just scored again. His second goal of the game. The first goal that he scored was incredible. It was more so an incredible pass from Mitchie Marner, who's going to win the Conn Smythe if Vegas wins this series. Mitch Marner from his own defensive zone. Vegas, by the way, they were getting dominated the first 5 minutes of this game by Carolina. They were getting outshot 6-1. Mitch Marner had the puck in his own defensive zone, and he just like backhand shovel scoops it the length of the ice. And Brett Howden gets on the other end of it, fights off a Carolina defender, gets the puck, picks it up

This time set up by Noah Hanifin and Ivan Barbashev. Brett Howden. And he, again, dekes Freddie Anderson out of his skates as he gets the puck in the slot. Hurricane defender on his back and just makes a little whoop. Shout out Chris Berman. Whoop! Goes from the backhand to the forehand and just tucks it inside the post. Undresses Freddie Anderson. 2-0 Golden Knights. 12 minutes to go in the second period. This is an uphill battle. Not because, you know, the Hurricanes, we talked about it with Pete Jensen of NHL.com earlier in the show. Carolina, they stink on the power play. They might as well just play 5-on-5 the entire time. Although they've given up, you know, they're -2 on the 5-on-5 as well. But their power play stinks. It's god-awful. They had another 2 power play chances tonight. They haven't got a single shot. They've been on the power play, the Hurricanes, 4 times thus far in the first 2 games of the series. They have 1 shot. Forget about 1 goal. They've got 1 shot in 4 combined power plays. And they had 11 scoring chances in the first period, and Vegas had 2. And they were down 1-0 in the second period. Carolina doesn't have a single scoring chance. Vegas has 2. So 4 total scoring chances, and the Golden Knights have 2 goals. 11 scoring chances in the first period. Carolina didn't score. They don't have a single scoring chance here in the second. They're fading as we speak. They are fading as we speak. They need something to change this freaking game. And it's not a fight. Because I'm a believer that only gets you so far. Maybe it is a fight. I don't know. I mean, they got to show some fight, metaphorically. Maybe they do need to get into a fight. I don't know. That sounds like, oh, this guy doesn't know hockey. Just what's the solution? Get into a fight? I don't know, man. This team, they don't have it. They don't have it right now. They're getting systematically broken down by the Vegas Golden Knights. And I don't know if they have the belief right now that they can win this game and win this series, because they had a 2-0 lead in the first 5 minutes of game 1, and they still couldn't hold on to that. And a game that went back and forth, they end up losing at home, and they're down 2-0 at home here in game 2. Now, I know that hockey, probably more so than any other sport, home ice, home court, home field advantage normally doesn't mean that much. It probably means the least amount in the Stanley Cup playoffs. I just don't see, with how great Vegas is playing, I don't see Carolina getting more. If they don't win this game, they'll be lucky to not get swept. They'll be lucky to get it back to Carolina for game 5. All right, 310-840-4910. Again, you can call, you can text. We're going to get to your calls here in just a moment, just really quickly. So I mentioned last segment, Jalen Brunson is the best player on the floor in this series. And that's why the Knicks are going to win in 6. He's going to be a better player in this series than Wemby will. We got Ben Robinson tweeting in at BD Rubes. Another resilient Knicks W led by Captain Brunson rallying the squad for their 12th straight win, and had the moment that the Knicks were down 14 midway through the third quarter and then the final score. Shout out Ben Robinson. Sounds like Mitchell Robinson and Ben Stiller combined. Ben Robinson. Look, I'm a Knicks fan, and so I hope the Spurs don't make these adjustments, but here's what needs to happen in game 2 for San Antonio. It's very easy. It's a 3-point plan. 1, Wemby's got to play better in the fourth quarter, and that's the most obvious. And again, I've been critical of Wemby, and I'm a Knicks fan, but I mean, the diehard Spurs fans should be telling you that. He's terrible in the fourth quarter. Dribbling the ball off his shoe. We did the Larry David Curb Your Enthusiasm soundtrack last segment to all of his low lights. Dribbles the ball off his shoe, hits the side of the backboard multiple times, traveling, trying to bait fouls. I mean, the one nice play he had in the fourth quarter, it should have been a charge. He literally steamrolled Cat. They called an and one on Karl-Anthony Towns. Wembanyama initiates the contact, drives his shoulder into Cat's chest, and got the foul call. That was basically the only play he made happen in the fourth quarter. And he hit a 3. That was it. 6-for-21 from the field. Got to play better. You know, I saw Jeremy Lin talking after the game. I think, you know, getting him more pin downs, getting him just where's the post game? You know, you're 7'5". You don't have to play like a guard all the time. We get it.

You're 7'5" and you're versatile, and that's why you're a unicorn and you can shoot threes and all this other stuff. Like, how about some post game from Wemby? Just have him post up on the low block, feed him the ball down low, and let him go to work. He's got a size advantage on everybody. Like, it doesn't have to be him initiating from the perimeter, the dribble drive, trying to get into the paint, and then trying to make a move. No, literally just like a classic big man, get into the low block, hell, get to the elbow, back down your defender, call for the ball, and then go. And if the Knicks double team you, then you make the right pass. And if not, you go. You pivot off the right hip, you pivot off the left hip, you show the turnaround jumper, or you just face up and you attack. I mean, come on, the guy doesn't have any moves in his arsenal. Let's go. He's got to be way better offensively. Defensively, he was what you expected. But he also had some defensive breakdowns. You know, there's a couple times he went drop coverage on Jalen Brunson. That's not the right move to do. That is not right. That is not the right decision. There was a lot of defensive breakdowns from the Spurs. So Wemby's got to play better, first and foremost. Number two, Mitch Johnson's got to make a change. If you want to keep him in the starting lineup because he's a veteran, because you're paying him $50 million a year, fine. De'Aaron Fox can't be closing these games. De'Aaron Fox can't be playing 38 minutes while Dylan Harper plays 28 minutes, and Dylan Harper only plays 3 minutes in the fourth quarter. That can't happen. De'Aaron Fox was awful. And he hasn't been good for most of the postseason. De'Aaron Fox in the regular season averaged 19 points, 4 rebounds, and 6 assists, and shot 49% from the field. You want to know what De'Aaron Fox is averaging here in the playoffs? 16 points per game, 4 rebounds, less than 6 assists, shooting 42% from the field, and 30% from deep. Every single one of those numbers is significantly worse than the regular season. Oh, but he's got a you know, the sprained ankle, he's battling a bum ankle. Then don't play him. And don't play him. They didn't play him for the first two games against OKC. They had no problem winning game one. He didn't play I think that's the only game he's missed. Those are the only games, the first two games against OKC. But ever since then, he hasn't been that good. The entire series against OKC, he averaged 11 points and shot 37% from the field. He's gotten worse as the postseason's gone on. If he's got an injured ankle, he can't play. Or he can't be playing in it to close a game. He's a liability. 7 points on 3-for-13 from the field. Didn't hit a three. Barely got to the free throw. He took 2 free throws. That's terrible. Meanwhile, Dylan Harper went for 16-8 off the bench. He's looking like he's running 100 miles an hour down the court, bursting through the Knicks defense, blowing past the Knicks defenders, and you got Dylan Harper's ass rooted to the bench when the game's on the line. That can't happen. That was coaching malpractice from Mitch Johnson. Terrible decision. How you could think De'Aaron Fox should have been out on the floor last night while the Knicks are making their comeback charge and Dylan Harper was on the bench, it's beyond me. Blew my mind. I mean, I was loving it. I was like, they're keeping De'Aaron Fox in the game. This guy's not doing anything. I don't care if you're paying him $50 million. You should be paying Dylan Harper $50 million the way he's playing right now at 20 years old. He's a weapon. And he's the one that got San Antonio the big lead in the first quarter and in the first half. He was cooking the Knicks. And Mitch Johnson's like, all right, let's go back to De'Aaron Fox and hope for the best. What? What are you doing? Please continue to make those mistakes, Mitch Johnson. And then number three, what the Spurs need to do in game two is they got to be better rebounding the basketball and in the paint. Like, that's supposed to be a strength for them in this series. And in game one, yes, they out-rebounded the Knicks by 5, but they only got 4 more offensive rebounds. And they got outscored in the paint 50-42. 50-42 in the paint. It can't happen. Simply cannot happen with the way this team is built. They're not a great 3-point shooting team. And so it didn't surprise me that the Spurs shot 11-43 from deep. They're lucky the Knicks didn't shoot well from deep. Otherwise, this could have been a blowout for the Knicks. The Spurs are not a great 3-point shooting team. They have one great 3-point shooter, is Julian Champagny. He scored 15 in the first half. He couldn't miss.
Second half, he didn't make

0: a shot. Because that's not a reliable formula. They've got to do their damage in the paint. And I'll give the Knicks credit because the Knicks paint defense, Cat was great. Mitchell Robinson was great in the 13 minutes he played. OG was great. Spurs, they just simply have to be better in the paint, and they've got to be better on the boards. And that's how they'll win game two. 310-840-4910. Let's get a quick phone call in here. Terry's in San Diego next up on BetMGM tonight. Terry, what's going on? How you doing?
1: Oh, I'm just getting worn out with all the New York focus. I mean, this is all just one big sports media echo chamber. All of a sudden, this team is now the Michael Jordan Bulls. And yeah, the Spurs had a bad first game. They had a bad first game the last series, I thought. And then they came back and kicked the snot out of OKC. And they're going to do the same thing with the Knicks. It is just this big charade. And it's like the emperor has no clothes. New York is going to come falling flat on their face. And so I just don't understand why there's no like introspection from anybody in New York. And I know you're a New York guy and you're a Knicks fan, and so is everybody in sports media and on TV. But you got to realize you have flaws. The Spurs are a new team in. Yeah, they got shocked in the first game. But they're going to come back, and it's going to get ugly. And I'm feeling a little bad for guys like you that think, okay, great, yeah, the Knicks, the Yankees, the Giants, yay! It's going to fall apart, and I feel bad for you.
0: Oh, Terry, you don't got to feel bad for me, man. I appreciate the call. I appreciate the hate. I really do, because as a fellow hater, I really do appreciate it. Let me see if I can just dissect that call really quickly here. Let me break that down. Terry, appreciate the call. What is up with the New York media echo chamber? I don't know. Maybe it's because you're acting like they're the Jordan Bulls. Let me just remind you, the Knicks have won 12 straight playoff games. That's only been done by a handful of teams in NBA playoff history, during of which the Knicks have the largest margin of victory in any 12-game span, not in NBA playoff history, in the entire history of the National Basketball Association. Largest margin of victory. Statistically speaking, the most dominant team ever in a 12-game span. And the best field goal percentage. The best shooting team in NBA history in a 12-game span. So if you're wondering why there is so much glaze and love right now and a love fest for the New York Knicks, maybe it's just because of some of those quite simple stats. I wouldn't say everybody in sports media is a Knicks fan. And in fact, I thought it was, I wouldn't say quite the opposite, because they are the New York Knicks and there's nearly 9 million people that live in New York City. And so, yeah, chances are you're going to have a pretty large fan base. But man, for 20 years, the Knicks were the butt of everybody's jokes. And as a Knicks fan, I had to sit here and take it for years. Failed organization after failed regime, failed players, terrible, terrible players in a starting five. I mean, I went through it the other night. The Lou Amundsens, the Raymond Feltons, like the washed up Raymond Feltons, the Andrea Bargnani's. Come on. There was a lot of Knicks fans maybe that are coming out of hiding because they were too ashamed to be Knicks fans 6-7 years ago. I've been here as long as I've been a sports fan, and I've only had a talk show for just over a year, full time. I've been doing shows for about 3-4 years now. I don't think it's everybody's a Knick fan. I think everybody's just witnessing the greatness. Now, I did remember a caller last night, Andre, I believe it was in Jackson, Michigan, told me the Knicks aren't going to get a game, guy, and that it was going to get ugly. Well, the Knicks won game one. So now, after 12 straight playoff wins and having a 1-0 series lead, Terry in San Diego is now the latest to join and say that it's going to get ugly for New York. It's going to get ugly for the Knicks. I've been waiting for it to get ugly for the Knicks for about a month and a half now. Hasn't happened yet. Hasn't happened yet. So, Terry, I get it. You don't like New York sports. That's fine, because the Yankees are the winningest franchise in Major League Baseball history. The New York Giants have won 2 Super Bowls in the last 19 years. That's nothing crazy. I mean, they haven't done what the Patriots have done. But the Knicks have finally tasted success for the first time in 27 years. And you can feel it coming. You can try to run from it, Terry. You can try to deny it, but it's coming. 310-840-4910. We'll get more of your calls, more of your texts when we return, and some more football news.

0: news and nuggets that I've got for you. The Packers paid Christian Watson. Why? I'm Pat Boyle. 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
1: The Knicks stole Game 1 in San Antonio. Can the Spurs even the series with a win at home? Or will New York head home to the Big Apple with a big 2-0 lead? The NBA Finals, Game 2, tomorrow night. Westwood One Sports.
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Welcome back, BetMGM tonight, Westwood One Sports. I'm Pat Boyle. We'll get back to your calls and texts here in just a bit at 310-840-4910. A quick scoreboard update. Under 2 minutes to go in period number two, the Vegas Golden Knights still lead the Carolina Hurricanes 2-0. Vegas looking for their eighth straight win after they swept the Avalanche. And they won the final two games of the series before that. They're looking to make it eight straight wins. They have already tied a franchise record for the most wins in postseason history in the playoffs. And reminder, you know, Golden Knights have only been in existence for about, 8 years? They've already won a cup, trying to win their second. This team is just on another level right now. Vegas leads Carolina in game two, 2-0. A minute and a half left to go in period number two. All right, before we get back to the Knicks and the NBA Finals and the Spurs, we'll do hot or cold at the top of the hour. Producer Brandon Combs, who is the leader of the Wemby Glazers. Can't wait to hear what Combs has to say. I want to talk a little football because the Green Bay Packers gave out an extension to Christian Watson today. 4 years, $110.5 million. It includes a $31 million signing bonus. So average annual value, Christian Watson's getting paid just under $28 million a year. Now, that's 15th in the NFL. But I still wonder, like, why did the Packers pay him? Why? I mean, the guy has never been able to stay healthy. And trust me, I've seen the ceiling of Christian Watson, and that's what the Packers are betting on, the ceiling of Christian Watson. And I saw some people say, well, this could end up being a bargain if he stays healthy. But yeah, but like, if, you know the saying about my aunt, if. This guy's proven time and time again he can't stay healthy. And this is an offseason, by the way, where the Packers traded Dontavian Wicks and they let Romeo Doubs walk in free agency. You got Tucker Kraft coming back from a torn ACL, who's one of the best tight ends in football. And you have Jaden Reed. But you're going to pay out the big money to Christian Watson? I'm sorry, I don't agree with this. And I normally like the moves that Brian Gutekunst, the GM of this team, makes. They drafted Matthew Golden last year. He has to take a big step forward this season. Who knows what's going to end up happening with Josh Jacobs with the potential legal trouble he's in right now. Again, no formal charges for the 5 counts of domestic violence he was arrested for last week. You got Tucker Kraft. You better hope he looks the same before that torn ACL last year, because he was on a charge and he was on a tear. And I love Tucker Kraft, but coming off a torn ACL, you never know how they're going to respond. This is a big year for Jordan Love, and if you've listened to our show, you know I love me some Love. I think Jordan Love can win the MVP this year. I picked him to win the MVP last year, and he was third in MVP odds before the Bears gave him a concussion. But I just, out of all the guys you wanted to pay, and there's plenty of players on this defense that are going to be due for some extensions here in the coming, in the next year. Look, Christian Watson has shown you, he struggles to stay healthy. You know, last year he played 10 games. He had 611 yards and 6 touchdowns. So, like, even if he played a full season, he's barely scratching 1,000 yards. And I know that's a lot, but, like, this guy's supposed to be your number one receiver. This is a guy that is in the top 10 in the NFL in routes, in yards run per route, and yards per target. He's a big, deep ball threat. But he still hasn't even put up his most yards he's had in a season is 620. And that was when he played 15 games. And you just gave that guy $110 million? Not a good move by Green Bay. 310-840-4910. We'll do hot or cold when we return. Give you another scoreboard update. I'm Pat Boyle. This is

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5: 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It appears by its own numbers, the U.S. government seems insolvent. 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

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We'll get back to your phone calls and your texts here at 310-840-4910. Open phone lines in the final hour, but of course, talking a lot of NBA finals all throughout the night. The Knicks come from behind, winning game one of the NBA finals last night, down by 14 midway through the third quarter. Heroic effort from Jalen Brunson. 13 points in the fourth quarter. He finished with a 30-piece as the Knicks beat the Spurs by 10. I'm in euphoria, and I've been saying Knicks in six since before the series started. I'm sticking to Knicks in six, but Jalen Brunson is the best player in this NBA Finals, and that's why the Knicks are going to win a title. 310-840-4910. All righty. Let's get to a little hot or cold here with producer Brandon Combs. But before we do that, let's just give you a scoreboard update. Two periods in the books in Carolina, and the Vegas Golden Knights still lead the Hurricanes 2-0. Two goals from Brett Howden. One on a beautiful pass by Mitch Marner on a backhand shovel pass the length of the ice. And then he beat Freddie Anderson on a breakaway. And then the second goal gets it in the slot, undresses Freddie Anderson, tucks it past him. Brett Howden's got both goals. Vegas, 20 minutes away from taking both games on the road to start the Stanley Cup playoffs. All right, before we get to hot or cold, we actually got a couple of texts coming through here, so let's get to that. You can call the show. You can text the show, 310-840-4910. Let's see. I don't think we have a name put on this text, but we do have a 954 area code, and let's see where that is from. That is Southeast Florida. Major cities like Fort Lauderdale, Coral Springs, and Hollywood. And the 954 number texts in, not going to lie, not even a Knicks fan, calling from South Florida. Love your show, been listening to you for years, but man, am I happy the Knickerbockers won. You had a caller last night swear they weren't going to get one game, and man, I'm so happy. Love you, man. Name's Jameel. Okay, all right, so we got Jameel from South Florida. But really hope that caller calls back and you go off on him. Love y'all again, man. Have a good night. Going to keep listening. Jameel, that's a lot of love. And I got a lot of love for you, brother. I appreciate you texting in. That took time. That took effort. I appreciate that. Thank you for rooting for the Knicks. Or at least for me to have some happiness. And I mean, some happiness. I don't even know the feelings that I almost cried today watching the video of Jalen Brunson walking back to the locker room last night. And he's pissed off. He's angry, which by the way, we haven't even gotten to. Apparently he had some couple. I don't know if they were a couple or they were just how they related, friends, family, whatever. He had some, I'll bite my tongue because I don't want to get fined or fired. He had some Spurs fans sitting courtside, by the way. Courtside. Scorer's table. And they're saying something to Jalen Brunson.

0: We will get this title. The Knicks will get this one. And yes, Jalen Brunson will be the greatest Knick for sure of the last 30 years. And I think he'd be the greatest Knick of all time. 310-840-4910. All right, we mentioned Russell Wilson retiring earlier. We've got a caller, Chance in Alabama, that wants to weigh in on Russell Wilson. I think the debate is he a Hall of Famer? So Chance is next up on line one. Chance, go ahead, man.
1: Yeah, that's what I thought about. And who am I to tell you who the greatest New York Knicks is of all time, right? Who am I to tell you that? You know, and if the Bills ever win a Super Bowl or the Buffalo Sabres, who have never won one, I'll be crying like a baby. The Knicks have won one, so imagine how I feel. But, man, Brunson has never had to play in the same league every year as Patrick Ewing did with Michael Jordan. So I don't think he'll surpass him, but, you know, that's just an opinion-based thing. But my Russell Wilson take, man.
0: Yeah, look, sometimes, Chance, just to jump in here, I think sometimes it's as simple as, did you win a title? You know, if you've won a title, that kind of ascends you over so many. And that, I think, would put Jalen Brunson over Patrick Ewing. And then, like I said, then it's just between is Brunson a greater, is he the greatest Nick, or is it Clyde Frazier? Or some people think it's Willis Reed, but I think Brunson would surpass him because he'd have the title.
1: See, I don't like judging players like that. It's just, you know, title culture, you know, like Big Shot Bob. Is he better than Charles Barkley? I don't like counting the rings. Like, let's say Josh Allen and Lamar never win one. Man, they're probably two of the best quarterbacks, top 10 quarterbacks I've ever seen. I don't like doing it that way, but, you know, I get it. It's just ring culture. I can't stand it, man. But I do not think Russell Wilson is a first ballot, second ballot, even third ballot Hall of Famer. If you're considering putting him in the Hall of Fame, you'd have to consider Rivers, Matt Ryan, Romo, Cunningham. Russell Wilson had a top five defense of all time. He had a top 25 running back of all time. I mean, and there are guys, like, especially Phillip Rivers and Eli Manning, I would definitely have them two ahead of him. I mean, he was blessed to be on that team. You know what I'm saying?
0: Yeah, absolutely. Chance, good call, man. I appreciate it. I agree wholeheartedly, and that was the exact argument that I made earlier. If you're telling me Eli Manning's not a Hall of Famer and he's trending towards not making it, I mean, again, it's possible he makes it in the next couple of years, and Phillip Rivers doesn't look like he's going to be a Hall of Famer, Russell Wilson did not have a better career than either of those guys. And that's honestly where the debate ends for me. 310-840-4910. I am excited about watching Russell Wilson do studio analyst work, though, for CBS on the NFL Today every Sunday, if that's what his role is going to be, because as cringy as he can be, I feel like he could be great if he is himself and he's passionate. All right, we'll take a break. 310-840-4910. We'll get to more Knicks callers when we return. We'll do hot or cold because I know producer Brandon Combs is waiting to get his lick in. He's waiting to tell me Wemby's going to go for 50 points and 85 rebounds and 97 blocks in game two and the Spurs are going to win by 1,000. So we'll hear from producer Brandon Combs. We'll do a little hot or cold. We'll get to more of your calls and texts when we return. I'm Pat Boyle. 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
2: 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The Patriots acquire A.J. Brown from the Eagles for a 2028 first-round pick and a fifth next year. So is the All-Pro receiver the missing piece? Not just to get New England to the Super Bowl, but to win it. Westwood One Sports.
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1: All right, welcome on back. 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I'm Pat Boyle. The phone number to join the show is 310-840-4910. I know we've got a couple of callers waiting to get in on Knicks and Spurs in the NBA Finals. Promise we'll get back to your calls in less than 10 minutes. So if you can hang on patiently, I will get to your phone call, 310-840-4910. We've had a ton of calls here in the last hour and a half. So I love that. That's the best show, in my opinion. That is when we've got caller interaction. That's the type of show that I aim to do. So we'll get back to those calls in just a bit at 310-840-4910. Let's get you a scoreboard update, though, really quickly. Still the same score and not a whole lot going on.

0: on from what I'm watching. Game two of the Stanley Cup final, and the Vegas Golden Knights have a comfortable, it seems, a comfortable 2-0 lead over the Carolina Hurricanes with 11 minutes left to go in the third period. Vegas, after winning game one 5-4, they're 11 minutes away from taking a 2-0 series lead back to Sin City. All right. We're actually going to get back to your phone calls and texts right now, because I was going to do hot or cold with producer Brandon Combs, but he is telling me let's stick with the callers and the texters. All righty. So we got a text coming through here. Gerald in Fond du Lac, Wisconsin, which, by the way, I know Fond du Lac, Wisconsin. I didn't play there. I think the team came into existence the year after I played in the Northwoods League, but my summer going into my senior year of college, I pitched in the Northwoods League for both the Madison Mallards in Wisconsin and then the Thunder Bay Border Cats in Ontario and then the Fond du Lac Spiders. I think they were a brand new team the year after that. So I know Fond du Lac, or at least I know of it. So Gerald in Fond du Lac says, Pat, your bias is showing, but not going to hate. Good luck to the Knicks, but getting a little ahead of yourself. Spurs are great. Can't take one bad game from Wemby out of context. Going to be a great finals. And then he has another topic. Christian Watson is going to end up being a bargain. He got his hamstring issue fixed, and he hasn't had significant reception numbers like he is about to. Top 10 receiver this year. Book it.
1: Whoa.
0: Okay. Well, Gerald is somebody that has a lot of stock in Jordan Love and thinks that Jordan Love could win the MVP. I hope you're right. Because if Christian Watson's healthy and he's having a big season, that means Jordan Love is probably having a big season. I'm sorry, I try to put myself in the shoes of these GMs, and I don't know, man. If a guy has missed 20 games over the last 3 years because of injuries, I don't know how you give him $28 million a year. Never had more than 640 yards in a season. So, and that's, you know, a couple of seasons where he has played at least 14 games. I hope you're right on that. As in regards to the Knicks and the Spurs, look, I'm not getting a little ahead of myself. If I was getting ahead of myself, I'd be saying this is a sweep, which is crazy. I've got respect for the Spurs. And I've got respect for Wemby. But I'm a Knicks fan, and I'm going to call it like I see it. Because I'm tired of people giving Wemby a pass when he doesn't play well. And then when he has a great game, oh, we've never seen this before. He's the greatest player ever. Just starving, dying to put this guy on a pedestal when he hasn't gotten there yet. He hasn't earned it himself. Dying to just place him in the pantheon of all-time NBA greats when he hasn't done it yet. And so last night, I mean, it was clear as day within a five-minute stretch. He tries for a contested layup on Cat, barely hits the backboard. They get an offensive rebound. He dribbles to the basket. Karl-Anthony Towns defending him. Goes up for a shot. Turns around midair and passes it back. Then gets the ball in the corner and hits the side of the backboard on a three. Then travels because he runs into a wall in Mitchell Robinson. Then tries to basically flop and sell a call. Doesn't get it. Puts up an ugly shot. And then dribbles the ball off his shoe against Josh Hart and turns the ball over. That all happened in like a five-minute span. I mean, there's one bad game from Wemby, and there's one horrible, horrendous, embarrassing game. So, I'm not getting ahead of myself. I said Knicks and six before the series started. I'm sticking to Knicks and six. This is what I expected. I expected them to win one out of two in San Antonio.

You know, I'm hoping they can make it 2 out of 2. And I'm not taking it out of context. I think he now has the pressure of being the guy that is the favorite to win the title and is the favorite to win the finals MVP. The Spurs are favorites. And, you know, BetMGM, that's what they say. But if you think that the players don't think that, that Wemby, after having to, you know, play the underdog and play the hunter against Oklahoma City, that he now knows he's the hunted and that he's the guy that's supposed to bring the Spurs another title and start another dynasty. And he's got Tim Duncan and Manu Ginobili and Tony Parker and Greg Popovich every which way direction he looks. You don't think he's starting to feel that, or that he could feel that, or that he did feel that in game one? That, and I think he's going to wear down physically. I think he already is. I think he is. We've got a 47. Oh, we got the text flowing through here big time now. 479 number Texan Knickerbockers in all with an exclamation point. Let's hope they win the championship. Win one for Patrick Ewing, number 33. Yeah, look, Pat never got one. Patrick Ewing never got his title. I got, again, Patrick Ewing was, I have posters of Patrick Ewing in my room growing up. Picture frames of Patrick Ewing, believe it or not, actually, behind me in my backdrop, I got a frame of Latrell Sprewell. That was one of my favorite Knicks as well. Despite the, at times, rocky tenure that Latrell Sprewell had as a Knick. Shannon from Alabama texts in, I have a question because, yes, Wemby did have a bad fourth quarter, but he had 26 and 12. Is that really a bad night per se? I mean, from the standards that I think he has kind of made for himself, yes. It's easy to read the box score. I mean, I mean, I'm not saying that you didn't watch the game, Shannon, but like, he went 6 for 21 from the field. He had, if you watch that fourth quarter, and you had never seen Wemby play before, you probably said to yourself, "This is the guy everybody can't stop talking about. This guy, he can't even hit the rim." He had 6 turnovers. Defensively, yes, he was good. I mean, he's the unanimous defensive player of the year. 3 blocks and a steal. But he had a terrible fourth quarter. And that's a lot of the times how we remember these games by and how we remember these players by. And again, excuse me for thinking that 12 rebounds isn't extremely impressive for a guy that's 7'4". Josh Hart is 6'5". He had 15 rebounds. That's impressive. And I will point out, you could call it bias, Wemby, in the last 5 games before game one last night, 7 rebounds against OKC, 10, 6, 8, 4. After he had 17 in game two and 24 rebounds in that double overtime winning game one. He hasn't been that good of a rebounder lately. So yeah, I think 26 and 12, yeah, it was a bad night because he was extremely inefficient, turned the ball over, and had a horrible fourth quarter. Chuck in Alabama texts in, Spurs in 6, best player Wemby under game two. Well, I disagree with all of that except for the end, Chuck. Knicks in 6. So I think you're crazy if you think the Spurs are winning 4 of the next 5. Best player is not Wemby, it's Jalen Brunson. I also do like the under in game.

0: too. All right, let's get to a couple of callers here. 310-840-4910. Eric is in New Orleans next up on BetMGM tonight with me, Pat Boyle. Eric's on line two. Eric, what's going on, man?
1: Pat, before I get into the NBA Finals, I just want to say you're going to have to do whatever you got to do to watch that game in Spain. I'm an LSU fan. I've skipped weddings. I've done whatever I had to do to watch big LSU games. You just got to do it. You got to skip it. They got to understand. Just a big deal.
0: Yeah, look, Eric, I can't skip the wedding. I'm not going to skip the wedding. I paid for the plane ticket. If I didn't pay, and I'm not the kind of guy that's like, oh my God, you know how much this cost and this cost, but like, I'm sure you guys can kind of imagine. I paid $1,400 all in total for a round trip. $1,400 for a round trip flight. Yeah, and a couple extra $100 for the hotel. Like, I can't just say, hey, to my girlfriend, who's the maid of honor, hey, babe, sorry, I'm out of the trip. You go fly by yourself. You go stay in the hotel by yourself, and I'll see you when you get back. I have to go to Spain. That being said, I will not be missing those games. And it's going to be 8:30 p.m. Eastern. Spain is 6 hours ahead. That's 2:30 a.m. tip. If there's a game six and a game seven, they won't end until about 5 a.m. Spain time. You bet your ass I'll be up all night watching it. So I am not going to miss the games, but yes, I will be across the Atlantic Ocean watching them.
1: That's fair. Now, okay, on the finals. Look, I do not understand.
0: Did we lose Eric?
1: No, I'm here.
0: I guess we lost Eric. Oh, go ahead. Did you have anything else to add?
1: Yeah, no, I'm saying I don't understand why nobody gave the Knicks a shot. I feel like it's the world against, like, okay, yeah, Spurs in, like, four or five. This reminds me of the 2005, I want to say, Pistons and Lakers finals, when nobody gave the Pistons a shot, and the Pistons just said, you know what, we're going to play our game, we're going to grind it out, and we're going to just go beat the Lakers, and they did. Like, Wemby, nobody played defense against Wemby last series for Oklahoma City. Like, Chet was just like a turnstile, and Karl-Anthony Towns and Mitch Robinson, shout out, in my hometown, Chalmette, Louisiana, like, they're going to bang with Wemby, and he's just never seen it all playoffs. He's never seen it. So this is like, everybody's saying this is Spurs in four or five, you know, whatever. Like, no. The Knicks are winning this in five, six. It's probably not going to be much of a series, and I'm here for it. I'm not a Knicks fan, but man, I tell you what, I dislike the Spurs that much more.
0: Wow. Eric, I appreciate that, man. Come on over to the dark side. Come on over. Oh, I feel like the Knicks are not the dark side. I feel like the Spurs, well, maybe not. Maybe the Knicks are the dark side. The Knicks were so damn bad for so long, and people were like, Knicks, you know, the butt of every joke. Failed move after failed move, and now the Knicks are finally good, and people see social media videos of a bunch of Gen Z, you know, kids that, like, saw a couple of videos a couple of years ago when the Knicks were first winning playoff games for the first time in forever, and you had people live on the street, and you had, like, those Side Talk New York City videos, and you had people on the street saying crazy stuff, and now it's, like, fabricated and inauthentic and disingenuous. And so I get it if people are sick and tired of, those aren't the real Knicks fans. I guess they're Knicks fans, but those are people then that are just looking for some social media clout. Anytime I hear people complain about Knicks fans, that's all I hear. Oh, these stupid 20-year-olds that are out on the street saying stupid stuff that goes viral on Twitter and Instagram. Like, what else? Like, how else could you hate Knicks fans? Did you just see there was a video last night of probably about 500 Knicks fans in the Frost Bank Center in San Antonio's arena, like, going nuts after they won. And those aren't people that live in Texas. Those are Knicks fans that said, pay $5,000 for a ticket at Madison Square Garden, or pay $3,000 for a round-trip flight, a ticket in San Antonio, and a hotel room. Yeah, I'll do that. Seriously. And there's people from the New York City area or wherever. I mean, there's Knicks fans all over. And I'm not saying that as an arrogant thing. But, like, Knicks fans are unbelievably passionate. So, Eric, I appreciate you rooting for the Knicks, even though you're not a Knicks fan. Great recall, by the way. Yes, the 2004 finals where the Lakers were heavy, heavy favorites, and the Pistons won in five games, and they did it with their smash-mouth defense. held the Lakers to 75.

0: points in game one, held them to 68 points in game three, 80 points in game four, and 87 points in game five. That's how they won the finals. Now, the Knicks aren't doing it with the exact same formula, but yeah. And here's the other thing, too. Like, you know, you said no one played defense against Wemby in the last series and the series before that. I mean, Oklahoma City was one of the best defenses the last 20 years last year, and they weren't that far off this year. Chet Holmgren was the runner-up to Defensive Player of the Year, but yeah, like, Wemby owned him in that series. The series before that, the Timberwolves, they played some of the most physical, rough and tough defense, and Rudy Gobert is one of the best defensive players. He couldn't stop Wemby. So you told me that after those guys failed, some of the best defensive players in the NBA, that Karl Anthony Towns was gonna have his number? I would have said you're nuts. I would have said you're nuts, but Cat's playing the best basketball of his career. And again, I think Wemby is wearing down. I'm gonna keep saying that. I think he's physically running out of gas from the long playoff run. He's never played this long. Never. Now when he was in Europe, his rookie season, he played 71 games. They didn't make the playoffs. Last year, he had the blood clot in his shoulder. He only played 46 games. He played 64 games this year, but he's played in almost every single one of these playoff games. He had that concussion that he missed a one game in Portland. Yeah, he's up over, 64 plus 4, 68, plus another 6 from Minnesota, 74, another 7, 80. He's up to 82 games this year. And he's got at least 4, 5, 6 more. I think he's running physically out of gas, and I think you're going to see some fourth quarters, more of those like you saw last night. 310-840-4910. All right, we'll finish up with your phone calls. We got a couple of more calls to get to. Anything you want to talk about, Knicks, Spurs, Hall of Fame quarterbacks, 310-840-4910. And we got a tie game in Carolina. I'll get you caught up on the Stanley Cup final. What a comeback when we return. I'm Pat Boyle. This is BetMGM Tonight on Westwood One Sports.
1: The cover star of Madden NFL 27 has been released, and it's Chicago Bears quarterback Caleb Williams. Yo, fans in the Windy City, is this a good thing? The third-year quarterback is on Madden Curse Watch. Westwood One Sports.
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1: Welcome on back, BetMGM Tonight, Westwood One Sports. I'm Pat Boyle. The phone number to join the show is 310-840-4910. Wow, what a comeback from the Carolina Hurricanes. They were dead in the water for most of this game. Down 2-0. They couldn't score, couldn't do anything. And there was 10 minutes left to go. And then all of a sudden, bang, two goals in the span of 2.5 minutes. Logan Stankoven and then Mark Jankowski, his first goal of the postseason. And now the Hurricanes are on the power play here with 5 minutes to go in the third period. It's two goals apiece between Vegas and Carolina. Game two of the Stanley Cup Final. Vegas won game one. Hurricanes looking to get a split before going to Sin City. This looked like, for all intents and purposes, this game was over. And yet, here are the Carolina Hurricanes, and they just scored a third! Jordan Staal with a tip-in! The Hurricanes have pulled a Golden Knights on themselves! They've given Vegas a taste of their own medicine! Down two in the third, Carolina with three goals in the span of 6 minutes! Wow, what a turnaround! What a game! What a Stanley Cup Final! You couldn't write a script like this. All right, let's get to your phone calls here. We'll keep you posted. 4.5 left to go in the third period. We'll see if we can get to the end of regulation and get a winner before we sign off here on the air and turn things over to Josh Graham for Westwood One Sports Night. But 310-840-4910 is the number. Johnny in Atlanta's next up. Johnny, you better get at me because you know I'm going to get at you. What's up, Johnny?
2: Hey, I'm going to say congrats on the win. But y'all Knicks fan making it seem like y'all

0: y'all won a series already. Hold your horses. And y'all keep on saying that y'all came back and won. Do you feel that the Spurs end up losing that game instead of y'all come back and winning? Because if you realize, they was up double digits twice. They gave them a 14-point lead. That was poor coaching. Why didn't the coach tell them to stop shooting the threes? They was 2-19 from 3-point line. Why the coach didn't tell them now, hey, stop shooting threes. Let's work it in the paint. Let's get this lead up even more and slow work the clock. That's real coaching. So really, the coach lost them that game. And when it was
1: Johnny,
0: when
1: you want to take away
0: all
1: the credit for the Knicks. I think the Knicks came back and won that game. I think Jalen Brunson went Superman on a hobbled knee, and I think Wemby melted in the fourth quarter. So you want to take away all the credit from the Knicks, and you just want to put it all on the Spurs and act like the Knicks didn't have a part in San Antonio blowing that game.
0: I got a question to you. If they would have kept on, if they would have slowed the game down, did not shoot that many threes, and worked into the paint, would it be Jalen Brunson come back in the fourth quarter? Or would it be just a blow?
1: Johnny,
0: they would have worked the clock. You know basketball.
1: Johnny, I don't know.
0: Slow it down.
1: People blow leads in the NBA every day.
0: 14-point
1: lead ain't what it used to be.
0: Yeah. My Pacers, y'all Knicks started last year, I could blow a 20-point lead.
1: Yep. Thank you for that.
0: But like I said, congrats. But the game series not over. Let all the Knicks fans know the series not over. It just began. All right, yeah, I'm good.
1: Yeah, it did just begin, Johnny. I appreciate the call, man. I'm not acting like the Knicks won the series. Now, I'm confident. I appreciate the call, Johnny. As a man, he's standing on business, 10 tees down. I know the Knicks didn't win the series yet, but I said before it began, the Knicks would win in six, and I still think the Knicks win it in six. I'm not saying the series is over. Some people might be. I ain't getting that crazy. But what, I can't enjoy a win? I can't get excited about a game one W on the road with Jalen Brunson? Handing out a 30-piece nugget, as Kendrick Perkins would say, with the barbecue sauce and the fries on the side, a 30-piece for San Antonio. 30-piece churro for Jalen Brunson with all them big body women in Galveston. Yeah, I'm excited. I'm fired up. I'm not acting like this series is over, but I'm confident the Knicks are going to win this series. Fun show. You guys are awesome on the phones, awesome on the texts. Carolina leads 3-2. Vegas has a power play, 3 minutes to go. So we'll see how that one finishes out. I'll have some thoughts on it tomorrow. Thanks to my co-host, as always, Brad Evans. Thanks to producer Brandon Combs. Thanks to Zach Kroll filling in for Monty tonight, running the video production. Thanks to Chloe Pratt, Max Sheedy, and everybody else. I'm Pat Boyle. We'll see you tomorrow, 6 p.m. Eastern, BetMGM tonight.
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1: It's less than one sports night.
2: And I'm just going to level with you. I'm on vacation after tonight for the rest of the week. I am a diehard, lifelong Carolina Hurricanes fan. And to quote the great philosopher Ron Burgundy, I'm in a glass cage of emotion because the Canes look dead in the water, trailing Vegas 1-0 in the series, despite the fact games 1 and 2 are on home ice in Raleigh, North Carolina. Lose game 1, I was in the building for it. Game 2, it is 2-0, nearly halfway into the third period. But then Carolina scores not once, not twice, 3 times to take the lead. The building looks like it's about to explode. Then Carolina gets called for a penalty. Vegas ties the game with the extra man. Goalie on the bench. 3-3 as regulation.

And concludes Vegas, Carolina going to overtime. This is setting up to be a special, memorable Stanley Cup final. And it's another reminder. Last year, we were reminded of this with Oklahoma City and Indiana being a memorable, fun, awesome series, despite the nerds, the booger pickers that care about television ratings. Is there anybody in sports as an umbrella collective body that is worse than the sports fan talking about television ratings? Indiana, Oklahoma City, think about how bad the ratings are going to be. Unless you're a TV executive or you work inside the league office for the sport we're talking about, you should not care about that whatsoever. But there was some of that with Carolina and Vegas. Untraditional hockey markets, these ratings are gonna bomb. Who cares? This is going to be a special, memorable Stanley Cup final. Carolina, to remind you, went up 2-0 in game one. Vegas won the game 5-4. Vegas, as mentioned, led 2-0 in the third period tonight. Must-have situation for the Canes. They rallied to take the lead. The game goes to overtime. But digging further into the details, Vegas seemed to have a go-ahead goal before Carolina notched its third, but the referee lost sight of the puck in the crease. Once the whistle blows, it doesn't matter if the puck crosses after the fact. So that goal did not count. Chaos. It's absolute chaos. And just going to be honest, little distracted. Going to need the 15 minutes that this intermission provides in order to get our bearings about us a little bit. Denton Day is the producer of this program. We've got the tallest Latino in sports talk, Mondo, taking your calls at 310-840-4910. And here's a question on the front end. I was credentialed for tonight's hockey game. I decided, rather than go tonight, because Carolina lost two nights ago and I was in the building for it, and I'll go to game five, game seven, the other games that are in North Carolina. I decided I'd rather host this show with you, my friends, in front of this microphone here, rather than go to game two of Canes Knights. Already said the D-Day, if Carolina wins this game and figures out a way to win this series, this might go down as the greatest win in the history of my favorite sports team. And I had a credential to go tonight, and I decided not to go. So this is the question we ask you on the front end here. What is the greatest regret that you have not attending a game? Now, don't tell me, would have loved to shell out the money for this. No, I need a story. You know what I want? I want you to tell me a story reminiscent of Robin Williams in Good Will Hunting. That's what I want. I want you to tell me about the time you saw about a girl and gave up tickets to Game 6 of the 1975 World Series, missed the home run to left. That's what I want. Want you to tell me a story like that, except I don't want you to be happy with your decision the way Robin Williams was because he saw about a girl that ended up being the love of his life. I want the one that fills you with regret. Because if I'm being honest right now, inside the anxiety that's inside me at this moment, there is regret as well. There is regret that I'm not in the building in Raleigh watching my favorite team play right now. So the question I ask you again at 310-840-4910, what is the greatest regret you have, a game you could have attended but did not for whatever reason? 310-840-4910.

Shifting things to the NFL. Everybody is crowning the Los Angeles Rams as Super Bowl champions this week. Congratulations to Sean McVay and Les Snead and Myles Garrett. You did it. Super Bowl 61 champs. That's how this works, right? No, it's not. Yes, they have one of the best defensive lines we've ever seen now. Yes, they are, hands down, the favorite to win it all. Certainly have the most talent of anybody out there, not going to argue it. But let's pump the brakes for a second before crowning the LA Rams Super Bowl champs. Because here's the thing. They might not just fall short of winning the Super Bowl. They might not even win their own division. Can you start with winning the division before we start saying, hey, you're the Super Bowl champs? Because are we forgetting the fact that the team that just won the Super Bowl is in the NFC West? Are we forgetting about the It's kind of ridiculous. It's a little ridiculous how little respect the champion Seahawks are receiving. Is Kenneth Walker this good that we're thinking his loss is just insurmountable for Seattle? Because remember, they didn't just beat teams last year. They demolished playoff teams by a wide margin. Not the Rams, to be fair, but San Francisco, the New England Patriots. They were crushing teams, bulldozing teams, dump trucking teams. Fill in whatever verb you care to put there. Beating the Patriots in Super Bowl 60 by a ton. Yes, they lost Kenneth Walker, but they retained Zach Charbonnet. They retained the heart of the squad, JSN, Devin Witherspoon, Leonard Williams, and we can go on. Are we sure that the Rams are that much more talented than the San Francisco 49ers? Don't forget that the Niners finished with the same 12-5 record as LA. It's not as sexy to talk about returning players to your team as it is talking about new acquisitions. Ooh, the mystery, how is this going to fit? And oh, think of the possibilities because we haven't seen it before. But let's pretend, just as a thought exercise, the San Francisco 49ers did not have on their football team prior to this year Fred Warner or Nick Bosa. The way that they did not have Nick Bosa and Fred Warner for most of last year. How would we be talking about a San Francisco 49ers team that went 12-5 last year without those guys and then added, in this hypothetical, via trade or free agency, Nick Bosa or Fred Warner to their roster? Odds are we'd be reacting to the 49ers the same way that people were talking about the Rams right now. And they lost George Kittle in the playoff game. News this week, he expects to be ready for week one. That's what he's eyeing. So, putting the energy substation aside and all that nonsense, assuming good health, better health with those three, having them part of the fold could be just as impactful as adding Trent McDuffie or Myles Garrett, you could argue. If you have Kittle, Bosa, and Fred Warner back and healthy to a team that was 12-5 last year. Also, the Niners added to help Brock Purdy, Mike Evans, and Christian Kirk. That's no small thing. And this is the stat that you need to know. That's probably most important in driving this point home. Why not only you shouldn't crown the LA Rams NFC West champions, but you sure as hell shouldn't be crowning them Super Bowl champions. The odds are never in the favor of the betting favorites. Not when it comes to winning the Super Bowl. Well, never is a stretch. Since 1995, the preseason favorite to win it all delivered on those expectations just four times. Four times in over 30 years. The Colts in 2006, the Patriots in 2018 and 2016,

0: the Chiefs in 2023, the most recent example to do so. All of those teams, well, two out of the three, are dynasties. Peyton Manning's one of the greatest quarterbacks to ever live. Matthew Stafford's an MVP. He's very good. Don't think anybody's putting him in the class of Manning, Mahomes, or Brady just yet. But those are the only quarterbacks that have delivered on winning a Super Bowl when they were preseason favorites going into the year. Nobody is close to the Rams' odds, by the way. See, that's the part that's crazy. The Rams, right now, according to our friends at DraftKings, sit at plus 550 to win Super Bowl 61 on their home field, Valentine's Day 2027, plus 550. The next closest teams in terms of odds to win the Super Bowl, 10 to 1 or longer. Nobody else is even close. So we get the hype. The week started with Myles Garrett and the Rams were already the betting favorites and nobody's close to them. If you want to crown them, as somebody wisely put it, who also coached in that division. Not going to be us, though. Probably the wise aren't going to crown him this early on. 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Again, the question that we're asking is 310-840-4910 if you want in. Give me a game that is your greatest regret that you could have attended that you did not for some reason or another. The way that I could be at game two right now and I'm not. Joe Ovius and Joe Giglio, popular podcasters, going to join us from the rink after this one ends later on in the program. That's going to make me feel more FOMO if I'm being honest. Let's take this call right here. Caleb is in Alabama, 310-840-4910. Caleb, tell me about the regret you had, the game you could have been at but missed.
1: All right. So I'm living in California in 2013, and all my family's from Alabama. And me and my wife at the time were trying to figure out whether to go home for Thanksgiving or for Christmas. And we bought tickets for Thanksgiving. The Iron Bowl was that weekend. And we were going to go with my family.
0: The kick six?
1: We decided,
0: is this the kick six game?
1: This is the kick six game, man. And
0: Oh, my God.
1: My entire family went. My brother at the time had a job as like one of those, you know, staff people you see at games trying to help direct people to their seats. And so he was able to get everybody in the game. And I was at home in California. But I could have been there if we had decided to visit for Thanksgiving, because that was Thanksgiving weekend. We did.
0: Well, hold on a second. Were you an Auburn fan or a Bama fan?
1: That's the thing. Nobody in my family is Alabama or Auburn fans. We live in Alabama, but they're all Arkansas fans. And they're all Arkansas fans, and I'm the only Auburn fan in the entire family. And I was like, you know what? I've been to an Iron Bowl before. We'll catch another one. And it was the kick six game. And so I had to watch it alone.
0: You should know this. Caleb, you should know this.
1: In California.
0: you're making me feel better. You're making my heart feel better knowing that there's some company. Thanks for the call,
1: yeah.
0: Caleb. We're with you. There's Caleb in Alabama. War damn Eagle. Shout out to the great Chris Davis. It's an off day. We're going to get to more of your calls. 310-840-4910. It's an off day for the NBA Finals, but Adam Silver this week, meeting with the media, revealed both his strength as a commissioner, that happens to be his weakness as well. That's next on Westwood One Sports Night. 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
1: The Knicks stole Game 1 in San Antonio. Can the Spurs even the series with a win at home? Or will New York head home to the Big Apple with a big 2-0 lead? The NBA Finals, Game 2, tomorrow night. 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
1: Tinton Day. Do I have permission to go on a quick drive-by rant on Hulu as a TV service? Do they have any partnerships with this show?
2: Not yet.
1: Why is Hulu 12 minutes behind every other service in terms of games, to the point where everybody else in my life is telling me about a power play that Carolina is going on before it actually happens on my screen, to the point where I can't watch, I can't be on social media, can't be on X during games because it's so far behind? By the way, YouTube TV has this technology of a four box. Hulu, figure it out. Be great for sports fans. Anyway, game two of the Stanley Cup Finals is tied at 3 games apiece, Vegas and Carolina. It is an incredible hockey game. It's an incredible comeback for my Carolina Hurricanes. Lifelong, die-hard Canes fan. And I had... Are you playing that horn because the Canes scored and I don't know it yet? Is that what just happened? Holy hell, Carol!

0: Carolina just scored. The Canes win. The Canes win. Denton, what a great... I'm so happy right now. Yeah! Seth Jarvis, this line needed to deliver. He was robbed of a goal in the final 5 minutes of game one, which led to the Tomas Hertl winner for Vegas on the very next shift. Seth Jarvis finds the back of the net, and Carolina wins it 4-3. Oh my goodness. Incredible. But it reinforces a question that we have for today. I was credentialed for this game. I was at game one. I decided to forego going to game two to host the show I'm doing right now. I'm feeling great amounts of regret because if Carolina rallies to win this series, this might be seen as the greatest, most impactful hockey game in the history of my favorite team as a franchise. So the question to you is, what is a game that you should have been at, very well could have been at, but decided not to go to that you feel great regret about? 310-840-4910 if you want in. How about we go to Jim, who's in Seattle. Jim, what's the game that you still feel regret about?
1: Yeah, it was a game that I actually asked but left early. 2014 NFC Championship, Seahawks-Packers. Seahawks were down by 15 points, 5 minutes to go to game. So me and several people left the game. We were so upset. As we're at light rail waiting to get home, Seahawks scored a touchdown. So we tried to get back into the stadium. Security says, sorry, no re-entry. Seahawks came back, scored another touchdown, won the game. And I left the game early and missed it all. 2014 NFC Championship.
0: Was that the curse catch over the shoulder?
1: Yes, the Packers, yes. NFC Championship, 2014.
0: Excellent. Excellent game. Maybe the best playoff moment of Russell Wilson's career. Russell Wilson announcing his retirement this week. Appreciate so much the call. That's a great nominee, a great submission. How about we go to Steve, who's in Maryland. 310-840-4910. Steve, what game did you miss that you feel great amounts of regret about?
2: Hey, buddy. How are you? Sitting out here in Maryland. I haven't called the radio
0: dude,
2: years.
0: Hold on a second. I'll answer your question. I'm doing amazing. The Canes just won
2: great.
0: To tie the series. They were down 2-0 in the third, and now I'm feeling regret for not being there, but I'm doing great that they won. But tell me about the game you missed.
2: I said 1999, Battle of Brookline. It was the Ryder Cup. Tiger Woods, by far my favorite golfer in the world. I worked for an investment firm, and I was invited to go to the 99 Ryder Cup. I was there on Thursday and Friday. We were getting smoked by 8 points, decided to come home on Saturday. They called me back on Saturday afternoon. It was 10-6, largest comeback in Ryder Cup history. That was the one where Justin Leonard was bouncing on the green. Tiger was a young guy. They called me and invited me to come back for the Sunday because nobody else is staying. On the house, on the 18th hole, on the green. And I decided not to go because I had a date. And she didn't show up.
0: I thought for a second, that's brutal, and you definitely should be feeling that and appreciate the call. I thought for a second when you were talking about golf in 1999, you were going to reference Payne Stewart in Pinehurst. That's what I thought you were about to go to. 310-840-4910 if you want in. How about Dan in Seattle? Couple of calls from Seattle. Hey, Seattle.
3: First of all, Jim.
0: What game?
3: Jim, never leave a game early as a Seahawks fan. That's terrible. Can't leave a game early like that.
0: Yeah.
3: Mine was just the whole season. I didn't go to a single 07-08 Sonics game of Kevin Durant's rookie year. And if I'd have known the Sonics were leaving, you'd bet your butt I

0: quite a few more games. Thanks for taking my call.
1: Of course. There he goes. Love when we get the hang-up sound, too, for good measure. Let's take one more on this. Actually, now the phone lines are just populating with folks wanting either to crush me or wish me well. Let's go to Andrew in Montreal. Andrew, the Canes win. Are you happy about it? Because they beat the Canadiens. I don't know if there's some hard feelings there.
2: No hard feelings. I just, I'm really happy for your team, honestly. But I just wanted to say that, theoretically speaking, you can't go to a game again if you want them to win. Because they lost when
1: so
2: you were there in game one.
1: I can't go to game five? You're telling me I can't go to game five next Thursday?
2: If you do, they're going to lose. You're hosting the show tonight, man. And they won, so you got to do that every time.
1: You know, Denton, are these the rules? Thanks so much for the call. That's great. Are these the rules now?
3: I mean, it is. Hockey is a superstitious sport. You know, you can't touch the cup until you win it. If they win when you're not there and they lose when you are there, you know, you don't participate in the playoff beer tradition. So this might have to be your tradition.
1: I'm going to game five. I'm sorry. Tonight does guarantee that there's going to be a game five. And when the Canes win games 3 and 4 in Vegas, the cup's going to be in the building. Maybe a chance for Carolina to clinch. Now I'm just being reckless. V's in Chicago. V, 310-840-4910. V, how we feeling?
4: Dude, I just want to give everyone a warning. If anyone heard a loud noise, that was just me in suburban Illinois. Dude, what a freaking game. I turned it off after a while, and I was just scrolling YouTube, and this is actually true. I somehow found, like, Nathan McKinnon's old, like, Twitch Fortnite stream, so I watched that for a bit. I turned it back on. Canes goal. They freaking take the lead. I mean, eventually Mark Stone tied it up, but, like, we don't talk about that. And then Jarvie finishes in overtime. Woo-hoo! I haven't felt this hyped up in a while, which was the Eastern Conference final game where we advanced, but still, you know.
1: All right. I love it, V. I'm happy for you. There you go. V in Chicago. Carolina Hurricanes a winner. As promised, we did hear from NBA Commissioner Adam Silver today, an off day for the NBA Finals. Game 2, Knicks Spurs is tomorrow night. And Adam Silver's strength and weakness as an NBA commissioner was on display when listening to him speak. Both his strength and his weakness is this fact, that Adam Silver is a people pleaser. That is Adam Silver's greatest strength as a commish. That is his greatest weakness. The positive end of that is no detail or criticism is too small for Silver to not try and fix problems. And that was on display even on these finals. Think about something as simple as the presentation on television, what most of us watch, seeing the starting lineups on the screen. Pre-gamer, having the Larry O'Brien trophy logo on the court. After a few years of the league not having these features on TV or on the court, Adam Silver made efforts to fix that. And here was Adam saying as much. We have this sound, don't we, Manda? Here's Adam Silver talking about fixing the presentation of the NBA Finals, making some adjustments to the court, making some adjustments to the TV product.
5: It is a shame in that... I tried, Michael Jordan tried to, as you said, to
1: wrong clip. We have the second one here from Adam Silver. Let's get the right one played here.
5: We went to our network partner at ESPN and ABC and said, we need to produce openings and for every game, on-air openings. We need to add sort of more trappings of the sense of celebration here in the finals. Obviously, it's not a decal. We went to the trouble of repainting floors so that the Larry O'Brien trophy was on there. I would just say, you know, we try to listen and learn, you know, and acknowledge when we've made mistakes and try to improve.
1: That's great. And not something you might ever think of. Hey, just put the logo on the court. But players said that they complained that it was slippery when you put a decal there on the court. So Adam Silver's fixes were actually going to paint it on, which requires more effort, but it makes fans happy and they like it. And then the starting lineups, fans like it. It makes games feel bigger. That's a plus from a commissioner, because especially with these finals or any finals, this is the best product that you put out each year. And you should have a hands-on approach with how it looks and what fans think about it. Silver also tried to play fixer with the Charles Oakley situation at MSG. In case you don't recall, the Oak man, he yelled negative comments towards James Dolan at a game nearly a decade ago. And when he was asked by security to leave, he resisted that. He eventually was handcuffed and arrested by NYPD that night. Still hasn't been back since. He's been banned at the Garden. Oakley will remain banned, according to Adam Silver. But here was Adam saying he pulled out the big gun to try to heal that situation with Dolan, between Dolan and Charles Oakley.
5: It is a shame in that I tried, Michael Jordan tried to, as you said, to broker peace, you know, between Charles and Jim Dolan. And our efforts were unsuccessful. And so I think it's unfortunate for the NBA that this is an ongoing situation. But as you know, it's currently wrapped up in litigation, and I tried my best, so I don't really see anything else I can do at the moment.
1: Yeah, the key piece is ongoing litigation. It's not hard to find. You're talking about hundreds of legal filings, thousands of pages that are still ongoing. So don't expect that to be fixed, but credit to Adam Silver. Apparently the New York mayor's trying to make this right too before Monday's game one in Madison Square Garden. But the people pleasing, on the negative end, the kind nature that Silver exudes anytime you hear him speak, it's also worked against him as well. There's this perception that Adam Silver has allowed the players to walk over him during the player empowerment era, giving too much leeway when it comes to their willingness or unwillingness to honor contracts when they're unhappy and asking for trades. Looking at you, James Harden. Looking at you, Kawhi Leonard. The same could be said about the mockery. The league has, teams have made a mockery of the tanking rules that Silver hadn't really addressed until trying to lay his foot down now. Adam's personality, it's in stark contrast to his predecessor, David Stern, who often led with an iron fist, and when Stern at times damaged relationships, he'd leave it to his number two in command, Silver, to try to pick up the pieces. Still buzzing from that win for the Carolina Hurricanes. And regretful that I'm not in the building, feeling some FOMO, intense FOMO right now. 310-840-4910. Let's go to Troy, who's in Canada. Give me the game that you regret that you should have been in the building for, you could have been in the building for, that you were not, for whatever reason, the way I was not at game two of the Stanley Cup final tonight to watch my Canes win. All right, we just lost him. 310-840-4910. If you want in on the program and want in on that topic, the Canes winning 4-3 over the Vegas Golden Knights to even up the Stanley Cup final at one game apiece. There were three marquee headlines regarding NFL wide receivers this week. One headline was good, one was bad, and one was ugly, and we'll get to them all next on Westwood One Sports Night.
6: Myles Garrett has been traded to the Rams. The NFL Defensive Player of the Year joins league MVP Matthew Stafford. It's the biggest move of the offseason, with Los Angeles now a heavy favorite to win the Super Bowl. Can anyone knock off Myles Garrett and the Rams? Westwood One Sports.
7: Let's start the bidding off with 1,200. Do I have 1,200? 1,200 over here.
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0: And that journey took me to the Olympics. 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It just means being smart about your movement and equipment. And that's where Kintec comes in. They listened, they were attentive, and they were able to provide solutions. Staying active means my independence and my freedom. Kintec enabled me to have longevity in the things that I enjoy doing.
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0: One Sports presents Josh Graham.
1: In all seriousness, the Stanley Cup Finals are going to be fabulous. If the first two games are any indicator, the Hurricanes winning game two, 4-3 in overtime, erasing a 2-0 deficit in the third period. I could have been there. I decided not to go. Was credentialed, decided to do this show, hanging out with all you fine people late on a Thursday night instead. Do feel some regret now. Feeling it

0: deep inside me. So tell me about the time that you could have been at a special event, a special game. You should have been there, but for some reason you said, nah, passed, didn't go, and you feel that regret still to this day. 310-840-4910. Sam is in Toronto and has a nominee. Sam, tell me about
1: the
0: time.
1: Hey, man, how you doing?
0: Doing well because the Canes won, but
1: I love
0: have
1: it.
0: A feeling years and years and years from now I'm going to regret not being at game two, especially if Carolina turns this thing around. Do you have similar regrets with something?
1: I do, man. So, quick story. So, I'm up in Toronto. I went to one of my exes bought me tickets to the Raptors-Lakers game. And I'm not sure if you're familiar, but Superfan, the Raptors Superfan, Nav Bhatia?
0: Don't know the Raptors Superfan, but this is a game in Toronto. You're not about to tell me you missed out on Kobe's 81. That's not what we're talking about here, right?
1: I didn't miss out on Kobe's 81, but after the game, Superfan's daughter comes up to us and says, hey, you want to come say hi to my dad? And I said, nah, it's too far. Let's go to a bar. And 2 minutes later, Kobe Bryant comes up to shake Superfan's hand.
0: So you could have met Kobe Bryant?
1: I could have met Kobe Bryant, which is the reason I was at that game. Oh. Literally, like 5 minutes. He came out like two, three. But by the time I walked there, I would have said hi to Kobe.
0: That's crazy. Crazy stuff.
1: I missed that out. That's,
0: and a great
1: that's
0: submission.
1: One of my biggest
0: that's exactly
1: regrets.
0: What we're looking for.
1: That's,
0: Sam, thanks
1: I was
0: for
1: at
0: sharing
1: the game
0: that with
1: too.
0: Us.
1: That's, That's it, man.
0: Awesome. Awful. There goes Sam in Toronto. D-Day, before we turn the page to the good, the bad, the ugly from NFL receivers this week, did you have a nomination?
2: Yeah, I was trying to think, and no. A lot of the good, great games in D.C. history, I have largely been at. At least the super-duper memorables. Like, I didn't go to Ovechkin's record-breaking game, but I wasn't planning on going to it, you know what I mean? So, like, there are games that I would have liked to be at, but I wasn't planning on going. There's been nothing where I planned on going, didn't, and then it turned out to be awesome. Everything is just awesome when I'm there. Someone's got to take one for the team, you know?
0: A friend of mine.
2: I'll be the one.
0: My cousin, he had... It was the game before Ovechkin broke the record in Long Island that he went nuts and nearly broke it at home. But just on a whim, he decided before that game at home to buy tickets for the Islander game. He just had a hunch that Ovechkin could do something, and he had a couple of goals that night in order to become one away from breaking the record. And he paid maybe $75 for the ticket. By the time the third period rolled around, that ticket was costing around $300, $400 in elevating. And rather than sell the ticket, he decided to go. And Ovechkin scored in Long Island. He got a chance to see it. So don't fault you at all for not going to a road game to see that, but pretty cool that you got to see all the special DC sports memories in recent memory. Getting to the good, the bad, the ugly from NFL receivers this week. There are a lot of headlines regarding NFL wide receivers. Let's start on the positive end of things. The good, Drake London got paid in Atlanta. Good for him. Hasn't played with a top quarterback in his time with the Falcons yet. We're talking about a player who had 100 catches for nearly 1,300 yards a couple of seasons ago. He still was top 20 in receiving yards last year, even though he missed 5 games. Still only 24 years old. And from the Falcons' end of things, it's not market-resetting money. He's not the top receiver in terms of salary paid. Not even second. I think it puts him third among receivers' current contracts. And no problem really with it. With the rookie deal quarterback you still have for Penix and the prove-it deal that you just signed with Tua Tagovailoa. So, the good, Drake London getting paid in Atlanta. The bad, Odell Beckham signing with the Giants, rekindling this. What are we really expecting to happen here? This move is all flash, no substance. It reveals what the Giants did not do at receiver this offseason, despite the uncertainty with Malik Nabers' knee. You didn't go and get a receiver with your top 10 pick. You could have taken Jordan Tyson at 5. Instead, you go with Arvell Reese. Understand.

0: why they did it, wouldn't have done it, need a receiver. In fact, they waited till round three to get a guy, and they didn't target anybody in free agency either as an insurance policy if Neighbors isn't ready to go. So you have Odell back, and the expectations are going to be higher than what they should be. Here was Odell on what he regrets about how his first stint ended in New York.
1: I never wanted to leave here. I just wanted us to have a better team, you know, better people, better players. Sound like a Papa John's worship. If I regret anything, it would be not winning here and not being the guy that I know that I could have been, and allowing things to get in the way of that.
0: Sounds like a Papa John's commercial. Better team, better players, better pizza. Papa John. Odell Beckham. Cutting ads. It's pretty good. It's not going to turn out well for the Giants, but that's a pretty good line. The ugly. A warrant is out for Brandon Ayuk's arrest. Has Brandon Ayuk surrendered to authorities yet? See, reckless speeding, misdemeanor, a warrant's out there. The headline, that's already bad enough. But the reason for this warranted, what elicited it, wasn't that a cop flagged Brandon Ayuk speeding. Brandon Ayuk posted a video of himself going between 104 and 111, whizzing past the 49ers stadium in Santa Clara. And it went viral, and then the police were like, yeah, you can't do that. You just told on yourself, and misdemeanor. Few players have fumbled the bag or tarnished their image more over a 12-month span than Brandon Ayuk has. D-Day, are we officially putting Brandon Ayuk in Antonio Brown territory in terms of how quickly you can do a number of reckless things to submarine your reputation and your value?
2: So here's the thing. This is clearly a setup by someone. Because in what world does it take 6 months to put an arrest warrant out for something that he filmed and put on the internet?
0: What's the setup? I don't have the conspiracy. Josh is out celebrating in Raleigh after the win. He went to the game.
2: Conspiracy Josh celebrates?
0: Oh, he's very excited. And also says you better not show up to game five, Graham. That's what he's saying.
2: But I think Antonio Brown also hurt Pete. Like, he was throwing rocks at mailmen.
0: And there were some other allegations that weren't so great either, if memory serves. So he still owns the belt. But Brandon Ayuk, what you doing, man? Not great. Like the idea of a setup, though. That's good. 310-840-4910 if you want in. Wayne's in Chicago. Wayne, tell me the game that you could have been at but missed and you have regrets about.
3: Well, I'm in Chicago. Here in Chicago, you're either a Cub fan or a White Sox fan. I was born and raised a Cub fan. So I had a friend who was a White Sox fan. He calls me today and says, you want to go to the baseball game? I don't even set foot in White Sox Park. So I tell him I'm not going. In the ninth inning, he calls me and tells me, turn on your TV, Mark Burley is three outs away from a perfect game. I turn on the TV, no. Dwayne Wise makes the catch in the ninth inning to save Mark Burley's perfect game. I could have been there, but
0: there's only 26 of those ever.
3: So I missed the game.
0: Oh, my God. I remember that one vividly. That's brutal.
3: That's brutal.
0: Wow, you're making me feel better for not being at the hockey game tonight. You're helping. You're doing good with your pain.
3: Thank you. Okay, I just wanted to call and tell you. Thanks.
0: Thank you, Wayne. I appreciate that. The White Sox had perfect games. There are only 26 in history, and you had just a few years separating Mark Burley and Philip Humber, which just nuts. One of those, I think, ended on a drop third strike and you had to throw the first base. I think that was Humber. You had the Dwayne Wise catch, like he noted there. Excellent stories all around. Greatly appreciated. If you haven't already, make sure you're subscribed to our YouTube channel, searching Westwood One Sports Night, or to our podcast feed, Westwood One Sports.

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Yours truly is on cloud nine, trying to sound stoic and composed, but inside of my head and in my heart, it's a discoteca, just dancing, wanting to take my shirt off and wave it around my head like a helicopter. As the great North Carolina philosopher Sir P.D. Pablo once said, I am, like P.D. Pobbs, a North Carolinian that is a diehard, lifelong Carolina Hurricanes fan. Watching what they did to win in overtime tonight to knot up the Stanley Cup Finals, this is going to be a great show. And morale is high. But let's get to a headline that should be receiving more attention than it is in the NFL this week. Myles Garrett being traded to the LA Rams has kind of neutered the A.J. Brown headline. A.J. Brown going from the Eagles to the Patriots. Also, it's felt like a foregone conclusion for a while, so there was no shock factor in it. But New England won the AFC. They make that move. And in the aftermath of such a move, rosters across the league pretty much set at this point, post June 1, it's become clear that we've never seen this century a more wide-open conference in the NFL than what the AFC currently is. We are seeing history here. And it goes back to what the secret sauce of the NFL is. The secret sauce of the NFL, what makes it great, is how the league sells hope. If you want to get back to the playoffs and being great, here's the NFL draft. You had a bad record. That night's all about hope. The league constructs its rules to help bad teams get better, good teams pushing them to the center, pushing everybody to the center. So that way, when the schedules release, teams can look at their slate and say, that's a win, that's a win, that's a win, that's a loss, we'll give it that, that's a win, that's a win, not knowing that games that they counted as wins, other fan bases are looking at their team saying, they're going to win the game that you thought was a win for you. Because there are probably 3/4, 75% of the sport believing they can make the playoffs. And in the NFL, if you make the playoffs, you're convinced, you've been brainwashed to think that means you can win the Super Bowl. So much of the NFL football fan base is engaged and believing that they can make noise in a given season. And no other league in American sports has that high a ratio of fan bases believing that their teams can achieve. This year, it's just nuts in one particular conference, though. The AFC is crazy wide open. The Chiefs missing the postseason last year has given a lot of teams hope. Last season snapped a 12-year streak of either Patrick Mahomes, Tom Brady, or Peyton Manning appearing in the Super Bowl. Think about how nuts that is. A dozen seasons, three quarterbacks. And that doesn't even account for

Brady, and Manning, six combined Super Bowl appearances in the 2000s. So this century, the AFC largely has belonged to a small pocket of teams. And there's a chance that Kansas City will not be back to the level this year. It didn't really upgrade at receiver. Mahomes' health is still a question mark. Travis Kelce and Chris Jones' days, their best days, are probably behind them. And the odds tell you the whole story. Odds makers have no idea who to make the favorites in the AFC. The Bills and Ravens right now are the two front runners, courtesy of our friends at DraftKings. Yet, both those teams fired their head coaches after last season. Both teams have quarterbacks that have won MVPs, been in the league for nearly a decade. Neither have made it to Super Sunday. Betting favorites to get there this year, those two teams. The Patriots, as mentioned, won the AFC. Just added A.J. Brown this week. Fourth best odds. The Broncos,

0: had the best record in the AFC, home field in the AFC playoffs. Nearly won the AFC championship with their backup. Yet, they don't have the top odds, second best odds, third best odds, fourth best odds, fifth best odds, sixth best odds, or seventh, eighth best odds. Denver traded for Jaylen Waddle. They had the best record in the AFC. The eighth best odds. Essentially, what DraftKings is telling you by making them eighth when it comes to odds, the team that finished with the best record in the AFC is not favored to make the playoffs at all in 2026. That's how crazy the AFC is right now. And the reality is, there are more teams than that can win the AFC. There are more teams, as we just illustrated, that can win the AFC than there are playoff spots. There are more teams that can win the AFC than there are teams that can't win the AFC. See, we just mentioned the Ravens, the Bills, the Patriots, the Broncos, four teams. We mentioned the Kansas City Chiefs, five teams. You know who we didn't mention? The Jags, the Texans, the Steelers, the Chargers. You want to know what those four teams have in common? All four of those teams won double-digit games in 2026 or 25. Yet, that's nine teams so far that we listed. Two of the teams that we've mentioned in this segment are guaranteed not to make the playoffs. And let's not forget about the Bengals, who have one of the four best quarterbacks and great weapons, and they just went all in, bringing in Dexter Lawrence, one of the biggest moves of the offseason. The Colts, they've pushed their chips to the center of the table too. It's insanity how loaded the AFC is. There are only seven playoff spots, so there are going to be multiple quality teams being left out. So the question we're posing, who is the best team in the AFC? Who should be seen as the favorites to get to the Super Bowl? We know that the Rams, the 49ers, the Seahawks, okay, the NFC, there seems to be a clear tier at the very top. In the AFC, there is not. Who's the favorite? 310-840-4910. Who should the favorite be? You tell us. 310-840-4910. Mr. Positive, up first this hour. Let's make it a good one to start off the hour. Mr. Positive in Michigan, who should be the favorites to win the AFC in 2026?
1: Boom, shakalaka, Josh Graham. Hey, real quick, before I get to my thing, I'm going to make you feel good. I'm very depressed with my Las Vegas Knights.
0: And why are you a Knights fan?
1: Because I just feel that, here's the thing, Josh. Detroit Red Wings are going to lose Dylan Larkin.
0: Stop it. You don't just inherit new teams because your team is struggling, Mr. Positive.
1: No. I like Las Vegas Knights because, number one, I'm a huge Elvis fan. Number two, what they've done since they're an inchoate, just beginning team that's only been around for like 12, 13, 14 years, maybe it's that, and they've been into the playoffs in the finals. In the semifinals, if you will.
0: But you're a Red Wings fan.
1: Nah, I'm really not, Josh. I mean, I like certain things about the Red Wings, but...
0: You know who Dylan Larkin is!
1: He's our center, he's our captain, and he...
0: You just said our!
1: Pardon?
0: You just said our center!
1: Yeah, but not... He's the Detroit Red Wings center. And okay. It's weird, Josh. Here's the thing.
0: It is very weird. I can agree with you on that. How about you tell me who the best team in the AFC is?
1: Very good. Buffalo Bills, because of Josh Elvis Allen, and he just can do it. He's the MVP. He makes things happen. He's going to make it happen, Josh. God, you've got a great name. He's got a great name. But you have two of the best players in hockey on your team.

0: were 100, and the Red Wings have 5, and look what your team did, and the Las Vegas Knights have 5. But I got to tell you, I mean, you should be proud of your Carolina Hurricanes, and it's going to be a hell of a series, and I'll be thinking of you. Hopefully you'll be thinking of Mr. Positive. It's going to be a hell of a series, my friend. And thanks for taking my call.
1: Thank you, everybody,
0: go for your dreams. Thanks, Josh.
1: Yes, and boom shakalaka, the whole deal. There goes Mr. Positive. D-Day, I'm sorry. If you know who Dylan Larkin is, you know something about the Red Wings. And then he called him our center. I don't want to hear depressed Vegas fans today who are actually Red Wing fans.
2: I hear that. Just be careful. You said our when referring to the Panthers a couple times.
1: No.
2: Oh,
1: I
2: yeah.
1: did not.
2: Yeah, when you argue with Linnell, there are a couple hours that slip in there with the Panthers,
1: no.
2: with the Hornets. Yeah, be careful
1: don't
2: there,
1: do
2: bro.
1: This. No, I guarantee you that's never happened with the Hornets. I did grow up a Panthers fan, but that it's I view it as like recovering Panther fan. Like when you cover the team for a decade and they're the worst team in football for that decade or for 8 years, it's not fun. You're not really rooting for anything anymore. You just can't be hurt or feel anything regarding that team. Like I'm at the point with the Hornets, I just never have felt that. It's just never been a thing. With the Panthers, at one time it was. But the Hurricanes and Orioles have been sustained. I love the team, even if they've been bad. 9-year playoff drought for the Hurricanes, still love them. Orioles, being the Baltimore Orioles, still love them. Just kind of feeling some regret that I had a credential for tonight and wasn't in the building for Canes Vegas Game 2, even though I was there for Game 1. At least we know there's a Game 5 now. So you can bet your bottom dollar a week from tonight, I will not be in the chair that I'm sitting in right now tapping on this microphone. Let's go to Mo, who's in Chicago. 310-840-4910. Mo, we have a nomination for the Buffalo Bills. Who do you say should be the favorites in the AFC?
3: AFC belongs to the Denver Broncos. That defense is filthy. Bo Nix. Another year, he's filthy. You add Jalen Waddle, R.J. Harvey for another year under his belt. That team is going to be hard to beat, especially in the elevation in Denver.
1: Shout out to my guy,
3: also,
1: Justin Sternad.
3: Special shout out to the special shout out in the NFC. I think the only team that can figure out the Rams is going to be Ben Johnson and the Bears.
1: Well, don't sleep on the 49ers yet either, or even the Seattle Seahawks in that division. I'm with you. Don't crown the Rams yet, but I don't know if we can limit the scope that way. Mo, appreciate the call. Shout out to Justin Sternad from Wake Forest on that Bronco defense. Jaquan McMillan, East Carolina Pirate, my alma mater, who had that key interception against the Bills. Like that nomination. Are we going to get any agreement from people, though? We have a Bills nomination. We have a Broncos nomination. Steph is in Santa Cruz. Steph, what is your nomination for who should be the favorites in the AFC?
4: The guy beat me to the punch, Denver Broncos.
1: So some agreement. Why?
4: Yeah, Denver Broncos, and then lock this pick. You heard it first.
1: Okay.
4: The Denver Broncos drafted Jonah Coleman, right?
1: Mm-hmm.
4: Okay, Jonah Coleman, Rookie of the Year. Lock it.
1: Jonah Coleman for Rookie of the Year. Okay.
4: Watch. Jonah Coleman. Hey, and really quick.
1: I get it. West Coast fans know it, man. I mean, if we're talking about hashtag old school Pac-12 after dark, even though the Pac-12 doesn't exist anymore, I mean, the Dogs had some good teams out that way. So, okay. Fourth round pick.
4: Really quick, before I hang up, what betting platform did you say that they're saying that New England's not going to make it?
1: DraftKings. Shout out.
4: I'm gonna take that pick.
1: Hammer it. That's what you need to do. Get on it. DraftKings. And hey, here's a tip for you. Use code Westwood. That's what I'd say as well. Use code Westwood on that.
4: Yeah.
1: This show. We'll make it happen.
4: There you go. They're going back.
1: Yeah. I like it. Steph, appreciate the call. That's great. Even though I kind of heard some contradiction there. He said the Broncos and then he said the Patriots are going back. Just trying to put the pieces together a little bit here. Trying to do that. But we do have some agreement. It is crazy that the Broncos had the best record and they are not even favored to make the playoffs as of right now because they have the 8th best odds in their

0: 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Just insanity how loaded the AFC is and how wide open the AFC is. 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
20: Tinton Dang, do I have permission to go on a quick drive-by rant on Hulu as a TV service? Do they have any partnerships with this show?
21: Not yet.
20: Why is Hulu 12 minutes behind every other service in terms of games, to the point where everybody else in my life to OT, that series knotted up at 1 win apiece. Our question this hour, post AJ Brown trade to the Patriots, who should be the betting favorite to win the AFC? Because more teams can win that conference than teams in that conference that can't win the AFC, it would seem, which is crazy. It's more wide open than it's ever been. D-Day, how would you answer the question? We've taken nominees on the Broncos and the Bills. Nobody's yet said the favorite to win the AFC, the Baltimore Ravens. What would be your answer?
21: So me and Mr. Positive, you know, we're aligned. That's my boy right there.
20: Buffalo. I think I'd say the LA Chargers. As crazy as that sounds. But we could take another 6 or 7 calls and get 6 or 7 different answers. Like, I bet you Big T in Atlanta. See, just trying to go to a city that doesn't have, or, yeah, let's go to a city that doesn't have an AFC team in it and see what perspective we get. Big T, what team do you look at as the favorite to win the AFC?
22: Well, I think that, you know, if injuries and everything could stay away from Cincinnati. Cincinnati was in the, you know, in Super Bowls Bengals just a few years ago. And I think with the acquisition of some of their new players on defense, Jonathan Allen, Dexter Lawrence, and Bourne Buffet, and also, you know, DJ Turner and

0: Jordan Battle all coming back. Now, health is the key. Joe Burrow, if when he's healthy, Joe Burrow is really one of, in my opinion, top three quarterbacks in football. And with Chase and Higgins and Chase Brown, if he can just stay healthy and the offensive people can stay healthy, Joe Burrow went to the Super Bowl, in my opinion, was not a great team. And I think this team got enough talent, if healthy, to go out there and beat. I like Buffalo too. I like and I love the Los Angeles Chargers. That was the other one, but I'm going with Joe. I'm going with Joe.
1: I like it, Big T. See, you've made a really strong case, and I appreciate it. Like, and thank you for the call. The defense adding Dexter Lawrence. The beauty is, you can make a case for so many of these teams, but none of them are perfect. They're all flawed. You can make arguments against as well. Buffalo, you think they're going to be better without Sean McDermott when they promote from within? All right. Generally, that's not how this works. The Ravens didn't make the playoffs last year, fired a coach. How many first-year coaches get to the Super Bowl if you want to play that game? The Chargers, like a lot on their team, Justin Herbert hasn't won a playoff game. That D-line doesn't look very strong. Bengals, you made a good case, but how are they going to protect Joe Burrow? It's not random why Burrow keeps getting hurt. They don't protect the guy. Pine Needle writes in on Westwood One's YouTube channel. Steelers, Jaguars. Yeah, you can make cases for all of these teams. And you can make cases against. How about we go to Baltimore? Is that where Trills is going to make the case for the betting favorites, the Ravens? Trills, what say you?
2: Yeah, man. I don't see how. I respect what he's talking about, Joe Burrow and all that, but that's not it. No, like, the Ravens, even though I'm a Ravens fan, I'm from Baltimore, so I might be slightly biased a little bit. I just know what we're capable of doing when we fully locked in. Like Lamar said, lock in. And when we locked in, ain't no injuries or nothing like that. Like, we really can't be beat. We beat ourselves more times than not. And I really just got a feeling that this year, Jesse Minta and Doyle going to do that thing. They bringing that strong mentality here. And it's just like the little thing we've been missing. Even though we first here in Baltimore, we just needed that fresh start. And I think this going to be the thing that put us over the edge. I know he's a first-year coach, so I don't expect, like, the Super Bowl, but I do kind of. You get what I'm saying? Like, I just think that we really locked in this year. And I don't see Myles Garrett gone. So, like, the division ain't it. Like, and they being nice giving us 12 wins. But if you were to look at our schedule, though, like, Lamar Jackson and the NFC, you know his record over there. Like, it's really not a tough schedule. I really don't see how we don't win a division, how Lamar Jackson don't have home field in the playoffs, and the playoffs don't come to Baltimore. I just don't see how it don't happen.
1: Hey, Trills. Do you like the Orioles as well? How about nine of the last 13, man? Let's not forget about. See, I'm an Orioles fan. I was born in Baltimore, didn't adopt the Ravens because I moved to North Carolina before the Ravens were a thing. But tell you what, birds, watch out. Watch out for the birds. Appreciate the call, Trills. Good to hear from you. This is the beauty of the NFL, where you have one fan of one divisional team making the case for, don't know how they don't win the division, and they're not the favorite to win the AFC, go to the Super Bowl. And yet, we have Garrett, who's calling from a division rival, in favor of a division rival, I would imagine, given he's calling from Pittsburgh, and I'd love to hear that case. You just heard a Raven fan make the case for Baltimore. Garrett, what's the case for the Steelers?
3: I think we got the quarterback. If we can just get more defensive players, I think we might have a shot. Because our defense last year hurt us way more.
1: The offseason's over, man. Teams are set. Free agency happened. The draft happened. When are you getting these players?
3: Trade deadline.
1: Okay, trade deadline. Okay, so we're looking into the season already. Got to wait until the trade deadline. That's generally not a good you're not making a great case right now for why the Steelers should be the best team in the AFC if we're already talking about needing to add players at

0: deadline.
1: Sorry, it's my first time calling onto a radio station.
0: No, it's great. It's great to have you, Garrett. It is. I'm just trying to follow here. You excited about Aaron Rodgers being back?
1: Yeah.
0: All right. I like it. Well, thank you. I hope you'll call us back. It's good to hear from you, Garrett, in Pittsburgh. Appreciate it. Hope you'll give us a shout back. It's pretty good stuff. Real quickly, circling to basketball. Ticket prices are insane for game one, game three of the NBA Finals, the first finals game in New York City this century. You're talking about $7,000, $8,000 trying to get into that building. This week we learned, though, it's not just fans that are having difficulty getting inside Madison Square Garden. Common sense did not prevail with this insane story regarding Duke basketball and its non-conference date with the reigning champion Michigan Wolverines. If you missed it, and you might have, these two teams supposed to meet Amazon Prime right before Christmas, MSG. It's the perfect setting for this matchup. MSG's the mecca. These are two top five teams, including the national champs of the Blue Devil program that always draws well in New York City. But this game, we learned yesterday, is being moved from MSG to Miami. And are they playing in the home of the Miami Heat? No. They're playing in the Miami Marlins baseball stadium. College basketball at a baseball stadium over the Mecca. Seems like an affront to the sport how this could happen. So let's answer two basic questions. Why did the game move? Well, apparently, certain conferences, the Big Ten and the ACC, have, air quote, territorial rights in certain states, and the Big Ten has its TV partner, Fox. The ACC has its TV partner, ESPN. And those TV partners are feeling a bit butthurt. Hey, because we have these territorial rights with these conferences and the games at MSG, and you have Syracuse that's in the state of New York, and you have Rutgers that's right there in the Big Ten. This game should be on Fox. This game should be on ESPN rather than Prime. And because there was some trouble and some fighting and they couldn't get to officially signing the dotted line on having the game at MSG, Duke and Michigan said, screw it. We're going to go play this game somewhere else where you don't have, air quote, territorial rights. So they moved it to Miami. Next question you might have. Why Miami? Why a baseball park? Well, this is the part that's kind of interesting. Miami Marlins owner Bruce Sherman lives in Boca Raton. He's been a major donor to the Florida Atlantic basketball program dating back to when Dusty May led the Owls to the Final Four a few years ago. He's been trying to get Dusty May to play in his ballpark, apparently, the last couple of years, returning to the state of Florida. So there's the connection to get this thing done. As for John Shire at Duke, it's been an interesting time to be him. It goes well beyond working through this drama and building one of the best rosters going into next year. You might have saw last weekend the Spurs assistant that's the hot name on the market in coaching, Sean Sweeney. He chose the Orlando Magic over the Dallas Mavericks. There was a report last week from Brett Siegel. The Mavericks wanted Sean Sweeney. And if they didn't get Sean Sweeney, they might look in the collegiate ranks and prioritize a coach that coached Cooper Flagg, their star, in addition to Derek Lively and Marvin Bagley, and Kyrie Irving's even down there. He's a former Blue Devil as well. Now, Mark Stein's reporting that the Mavs are expected to pursue conversations with Shire. I briefly saw John Shire at game one of the Stanley Cup Finals in Raleigh on Tuesday. It was more of a, hey, how you doing type of thing. He was put on the scoreboard. He was booed. It happens when you're the Duke coach and you're in the building of one of your rivals, NC State. And there are a lot of Tar Heel fans in the building as well. Common sense not prevailing when it comes to Duke having a game that's one of the marquee games in all of college basketball, facing the reigning champion Michigan Wolverines, being moved from the Mecca at MSG to play in the Miami Marlins baseball park.

0: 310-840-4910 if you want in. Jeff is in Dayton, Ohio. Is Dayton Browns country or Bengals country? After trading Myles Garrett, I don't care. Are there Browns fans that still would make the case that they can win the AFC? Are you advocating for the Bengals here? I'm trying to figure it out, Jeff.
1: Yes, sir. I'm advocating for the Bengals. Number one, I heard Joe Burrow, well, I didn't hear it, but I read a comment that he said that this is the best team assembled for him since he's been there. So he's got everything he's wanted is there. There's nothing left. That offense is like ready to go.
0: As long as they can protect him.
1: Well, listen, there's probably about eight or nine teams trying to get those seven spots in the AFC. Now, I'd say the top seven, all they're trying to do is get where they're slotted at in the playoffs, you know? Because I think the top seven that you named and others have will be there. There are seven very good teams.
0: Oh, I rattled off 11. There are only 16 teams in the conference. I rattled off 11. Like, you tell me who doesn't belong in this group here. You look at you got the Chiefs, the Bills, the Ravens, who are two of the three didn't make the playoffs last year, two of the three best odds to win the AFC this year. Then you got the Patriots, who won the AFC last year. Then you have the Broncos, who had the best record in the AFC last year. And then you get into the Jags, who won 13 games, the Texans, who made the playoffs and won 11 games, the Steelers won double-digit games, the Chargers won 11 games. Like, I just rattled off right there nine teams, and then your Bengals, who are going all in, and the Colts have pushed their chips in. Let's not forget they had one of the best records in the AFC before Daniel Jones got hurt. That's 11 teams.
1: Now, listen, have you ever seen a better balanced conference in football in years than the AFC?
0: No, that's exactly what I'm talking about. It's the most wide open, and I'm up against it. So it's good to hear from you. I hope you give us a shout back. 310-840-4910. Thank you for the call from Ohio. It's the most wide open we've ever seen the AFC this century. The last 12 years, we've seen a Super Bowl that's featured Patrick Mahomes, Tom Brady, or Peyton Manning in every single one. And the previous decade prior to that, six Super Bowl appearances by Manning and Brady combined. Dominance. Not a lot of teams from the AFC. And this year, it's wide open right now, and that makes it a whole lot of fun. Last call for those calls, 310-840-4910. Who should be the favorites in the AFC? 310-840-4910. And since there isn't an NBA game for us to watch tonight, we decided to play our own NBA game. And that's next on Westwood One Sports Night.
2: The Knicks stole game one in San Antonio. Can the Spurs even the series with a win at home? Or will New York head home to the Big Apple with a big 2-0 lead? The NBA Finals, game two, tomorrow night. Westwood One Sports.
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of the finals Friday night. We'll play an NBA game of our own in just a second, but last call for phone calls on this topic. Who should be the betting favorite to win the AFC, or who should be viewed as the favorites to go to the Super Bowl from that conference post AJ Brown trade to the New England Patriots? We've taken a lot of calls. Nobody has said the Patriots yet. Don't know why I'm whispering. 310-840-4910. Let's see what Mike in Detroit thinks. Mike, who should be the favorites? Mike? I think we lost Mike. How about we go to

0: Brandon, who's in Pittsburgh. You're not going to say the Steelers, are you, Brandon?
1: No, absolutely not. I'm not that insane. Yeah, absolutely not. We're in a division with Lamar Jackson and Joe Burrow. In fact, I have my pick would probably be the Bengals. You know, it's a quarterback-driven league, so you think of the AFC, Allen, Jackson, Burrow, Mahomes. I guess you want to throw Herbert in there, sure. Mahomes coming back from an injury. Allen and Lamar both have new head coaches, and you know, Burrow. I think this is an important year for him, you know, with this team and maybe determining his future. And it really does seem like they probably have the best team around him. And to be honest, as a Steelers fan, when we play Lamar Jackson, I'm not that scared. When we play Burrow, I am scared.
0: That's outstanding. So the Bengals, okay. And this is coming from a Steelers fan.
1: And I also want to make a quick comment about why tonight's game makes me want to root for your Canes, and it kind of links to the
0: tell
1: Bengals.
0: Me, but tell me, you know, jump aboard, become a Caniac.
1: Well, you know, my heart was with Vegas because, you know, they took Fleury. Fleury took him to a cup that first year. You know, he didn't win it with him or anything. And I was kind of butthurt about the Gensel trade because we really didn't get anything back for him at all. But you know, after thinking about it and
0: neither
1: seeing tonight's game, man,
0: decided
1: it really
0: to sign with Tampa.
1: Yeah, it really reminds me of the 09 Cup win with the Penguins after they didn't win for almost 20 years. You know, in fact, we beat your Canes in those Eastern Conference Finals. And it, you know, I guess, you know, seeing Jordan Stahl out there is a little bit nostalgic. Mm-hmm. So, you know, I think I had a little change of heart tonight. You know, I've seen those fans that really remind me of Pittsburgh in 09, man. Rowdy, and I love it.
0: Welcome aboard, Brandon. Welcome aboard the bandwagon. I love it. Let's go, Canes. There goes Brandon in Pittsburgh. An excellent call. One more for now. Chance is in Alabama. Chance, do I even need to guess who you're going to nominate as the favorite to win the AFC?
2: Yo, thank God you took my call. So, it's definitely the Bills, and here's why. Lamar Jackson cannot be trusted in the playoffs. Burrow cannot stay healthy. I'm not convinced the Bengals' defense is going to be head and shoulders better. The Patriots have to play a big boy schedule this year.
0: Wait, was the logic for the Ravens? What was the logic for the Ravens?
2: Lamar's a choke artist in the playoffs.
0: And Josh Allen isn't?
2: No, let me say two things, man. Two things. 2 years ago, Kansas City Chiefs, right? Uh-huh. Spagnoli calls a blitz. Yeah. Three people rush. He throws the ball. It looks like it's just a prayer, right? It's Dalton Kincaid in his arms. He drops it. Their first-round pick, the tight end. They would have put him in great field goal position. Now, Mahomes would have had a little bit of time left, which he's done before, but, man, they had a good shot of winning. Last year, right, people want to bring up that fumble that Josh had. They love to bring that up. But here's the deal.
0: How about the overtime pick?
2: Yeah. You want to go watch the replay on that overtime pick? He threw a dime, and the receiver fell on his back and had the ball ripped out. That's on the receiver. How is that on Josh? He couldn't have threw a better ball.
0: I didn't call Josh Allen a choker. I called the Bills chokers. 13 seconds isn't on Josh, but it is the Bills. This is a team sport.
2: Head coach is gone.
0: That doesn't mean the guy who's only been good when equipped with great quarterbacks is going to be better. He was great with Joe Burrow in college, and then he was great with Josh Allen in Buffalo. If only we had a sample of Joe Brady without being with Drew Brees or Joe Burrow or with now Josh Allen. Oh, wait. In Charlotte, he got fired in year two. Didn't even make it through the end of year two. And we know that guy's going to be better than Sean McDermott? I don't know that.
2: He's good with Josh Allen. I don't care what he did in Carolina.
0: I bet he is. But
2: he's good with a good quarterback.
0: It's a team sport. And again, I appreciate the call, Chance. It's good to hear from you. Buffalo's the case. I hear the case for it. But the problem is, I just don't know if you're going to be better than you were last year. And obviously last year, it wasn't good enough. D-Day, what is this game that's going viral on the internet?
3: This is like right up my wheelhouse. I'm a little bit of a nerd when it comes to these sorts of things. So it's a game called 82-0.
0: Immaculate Grid?
3: It's like that, but better. So it takes you a website, and you get a spin.

0: You spin, and in that spin, it gives you a team and an era that you're picking from. And you got to fill out a roster of five, right? In every position, you get a new spin, right? So you, like, if you spin it once, you could get, like, the Lakers from the 70s, right? So you pick one person, likely Kareem Abdul-Jabbar, put him at the center, and then you spin again. And then it could be, you know, your Bobcats from, like, the 2000s, which is one that
1: I saw this, and you get, and you can re-spin once for the team or the era, correct?
0: Right, and there's two different versions that you can play it. There's a version that's called Hoop IQ, which is how real OGs do it, where there's no stats. And then there's, you can play a version where you get stats. Because what you're doing is you're picking a player from that particular era.
1: Yeah.
0: So, like, for example, I had one earlier today where I got Alex English with Denver in the 90s. And his season in the 90s was a fine season. But in the 80s is when he was averaging, like, 28 a game. So I got 19 points rather than the 28 points. So you got to be really particular about what year.
1: I agree. I'm hoop IQ as well, especially because practically speaking, I need to be in order to get this right. So let's play the game. We're limited on time. Let's put together my 82-0 team. You throw it my way. Hoop IQ edition. What's the first team, first era?
0: All right, so we're going Hoop IQ. I'm giving you your first spin, and your first spin is the San Antonio Spurs in the 2000s. A lot to pick here.
1: Tim Duncan, power forward.
0: Yeah. Felt like that one was going to be pretty easy there. So you're going to put him at power forward. You do have the option if you want to put him at center, but you want to keep center open?
1: I do.
0: Okay, so we're putting Tim Duncan at power forward. Spin number two. So Tim Duncan's there. You got the Atlanta Hawks of the 2000s.
1: I'm going to change my team.
0: Okay, so you don't want Joe Johnson. You don't want ISO Joe.
1: I don't.
0: Okay, so
1: I
0: you're going to change your team. Your new team for the 2000s is the Miami Heat.
1: Dwayne Wade, shooting guard.
0: Okay, so you do have the option of putting him at point guard, but you want him at shooting guard.
1: Of Shaq. Yeah, I do. Oh, I have the option of point guard?
0: You can put Dwayne Wade at point guard if you would like. Yeah, certain players you can put at multiple
1: positions.
0: Okay,
1: I'm going to put him at point guard.
0: All right, so you put him at point guard.
1: Yeah.
0: Spin number
1: three. I'll put him at point guard. Next one.
0: You have Duncan at the power forward. You have Dwayne Wade at the point guard. And you have Chicago in the 80s for spin number three.
1: Michael Jordan, shooting guard.
0: There you go. Michael Jordan at the shooting guard.
1: Going to have to speed this up. Got two more.
0: Yeah, two more, a center and a small forward open. You get the Lakers, or not the Lakers, the Clippers in the 90s. Oh, God.
1: Re-rack era.
0: Please get you the Clippers of the 2010s. There you go. You get a small forward or a center.
1: We're going to go Blake Griffin.
0: Yeah, I was going to say Blake Griffin at the center is probably your best bet. Final spin, you get a small forward from the from the 2000s with the Cleveland Cavaliers. I'm going to fill that one in for you if that's okay.
1: LeBron James.
0: You're going to
1: how many
0: LeBron
1: wins?
0: James. And you get an A plus on this one, 75-7.
1: Oh, that's a damn good team, though. Can you send that to me? That's pretty good. Dwayne Wade, Michael Jordan, LeBron James, might have heard of him, Tim Duncan, and Blake Griffin. Pretty solid 82-0 team. Pretty solid stuff. Coming up, why you shouldn't crown the LA Rams Super Bowl champs just yet, or maybe even champions in their division. Keep it here, locked to Westwood One Sports Night.
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0: Raleigh, North Carolina, 30 minutes away from the place I grew up, of Youngsville, North Carolina, where a team I grew up following, the Carolina Hurricanes, knotted up the Stanley Cup Finals at one game apiece. We are being joined by the host, co-host of the Ovius and Giglio podcast, Joe Ovius, kind enough to drop by after the Carolina Hurricanes came back from the dead, 2-0 down in the third period to win in OT. How far do you have to go without risking overstatement, Joe, in describing how significant tonight was?
1: This was the series. This was the series. I don't know how else to put it. There's been a lot of criticism on Seth Jarvis, a lot of criticism on Sebastian Aho, even Freddie Anderson to a certain extent. And you need Anderson to settle down after that first period. No juice in this building. And then all the questions about Jarvis, is he hurt? Is he gripping too tight? Is he in his head? He wants it so badly, all these things. Any breakthrough? And he broke through at an amazing time as we're still kind of processing a wild third period comeback that gets started. Mind you, the way the Canes have been successful this entire postseason, that is the Stankoven line. He's an absolute dog, man. I know that gets overused a lot, but he is an absolute dog. And got the thing going, gave them some life, gave this building some juice. Jankowski, who's been snake bit this entire postseason, having goals taken off the board, it stands, right? And then, of course, the captain. You know, mistake by... I mean, I understood why Tortorella decided to challenge that goalie interference situation. I get why he did it. But what I love about the NHL, when it comes to their challenge system, there's consequences for losing your challenge. Gets the Canes on the power play.
0: Greatest rule.
1: And the captain gets it done in Jordan Staal, right? So really, that third period comeback and the way they won in overtime has been the Canes all season long. We get so focused on an individual player. We get so focused on a particular line. We get wrapped up in goalies because there's the NFLification of everything. You know, we treat goalies like we treat quarterbacks, QB wins with a Z and all that kind of stuff. Canes don't operate that way. I mean, this is a deep team with guys who step up, multiple guys step up. And I had jotted down, Josh, the entire freaking monologue in my notebook here, right? And during the second intermission, about how the Canes just weren't ready for the moment. And Vegas was, and here the Canes are once again getting knocked out by a team that seems to be ready for the moment. They've been in these situations before, Florida before that, in these conference finals. Vegas in their short time as an NHL franchise, 3 Stanley Cup appearances. They are ready for the moment. They know what this is about. Canes still don't. Third period changed all that. So now they're up 1-1, or that was 1-1, and it's a 5-game series now. And we'll see what happens in Vegas.
0: It's Joe Ovius who's with us here. Ovius and Giglio is the podcast. Don't think for a minute, Joe, that we're going to spend this entire segment talking hockey when Russell Wilson retired this week. And you have the most definitive Russell Wilson podcast that's out there that people can find talking about the roots of Russell Wilson. But if you want to trade monologues that... Oh, that's true. Like, some people were reminded, oh, wait, he didn't already retire.
1: We still believe.
0: I had my monologue written talking about Vegas being a team of destiny, where you're talking about a team that was going nowhere, a few games over 500 2 months ago. I mean, you're third in the awful Pacific Division, overlooked often Pacific Division, lost 12 of 17 games, you fire your coach, and now... Since then, you are just on an absolute tear, 21-0-1, 21-4-1, pardon, going into tonight. Just insanity how well they've been playing. But tell people who might just look at the star power in this series, and a lot of it's on Vegas'

0: side, Mitch Marner and others, why Carolina might be the better squad when this series ends.
1: You talk about a team of destiny. By the way, do you have an echo? Is it on your end or my end?
0: Oh, yeah, well, I think it might be just on. I don't think it's going over the air.
1: Okay, just double checking. I don't want you guys to worry here. Anyway, you talk about Vegas being a team of destiny or something like that. Man, nobody likes Vegas. They're not a good story. You know, I'm sorry. They're just not a good story. I know how you're trying to frame it. They bring in Tortorella because they were underachieving. I get all that kind of stuff. You've got Hart in net. Again, not a heartwarming story. Okay. So this, I'm going to push back a little bit on the idea that maybe this is kind of team of destiny. It's one of those things where it's like, Empire Strikes Back. The villain's going to get away with this one, aren't they? That's what Vegas is. That's what this would have been. Also, people get, I don't know about you, but people don't like new money, right? This organization's been around since, what, 2017, and they've already won a cup. This is their third appearance. Like, you got to earn that. It's been 20 years for the Canes, okay? So I don't necessarily buy the idea that Vegas is some sort of team of destiny or something you can, like, you know, be in awe. I think a lot of people want the Canes to win. And regardless of what the ESPN, ABC broadcast might make with PK Subban, I don't think people want Vegas to win outside of people in Vegas. So that's how I can read that.
0: What are your plans in Vegas when you get out that way?
1: Survive.
0: Survive.
1: Keep my shirt on.
0: Survive. Mm-hmm.
1: That's all I care about.
0: Let's transition things for a second. Let's get to the Russell Wilson news. You have this platform. We're on in 300 markets across the country right now. And I believe Russell Wilson to be a fascinating figure. We spent most of the night talking about him last night in terms of his influence. Bryce Young, Kyler Murray, Baker Mayfield, they owe a debt to Kyler because prior to Russell, if it wasn't for Russell Wilson, guys like who look like those quarterbacks I just named aren't being taken number one in the draft the way that they were. So an influential player, an interesting career, 10 Pro Bowls. But let's go back to the beginning. You've been based in the Triangle area of North Carolina for such a long time. When's the first time Russell Wilson's name appeared on your radar screen? And what is the thing that that people might find most interesting about his pre-NFL football career?
1: Yeah, Russell Wilson has a fascinating story and an incredible connection with his father before he passed away. And the whole drive of Russell Wilson to play both sports is something that goes back to that connection with his dad. But people got to remember that when Russell got to NC State, it was really about Elliot Avent, NC State's baseball coach, who recently called it a career. Very successful career at NC State, nearly 30 years at the helm, couple College World Series appearances, one brutal ending thanks to COVID. But Elliot Avent was the one that truly believed in Russell Wilson as a person, as a player, and somebody who's going to be able to do both. And there's also a Signetti involved as well. Because they didn't have room for him in Carolina. He could have been a target, okay? But they just, I believe it was, or if I remember my recruiting right, they had this guy, Greg Paulus, who was going to be the hot shot. I'm sorry, Mike Paulus. Greg Paulus' brother. Mike Paulus was supposed to be the truth, okay? So there's all sorts of butterfly effects that have Russell Wilson showing up to do NC State. He was not somebody that was thought to be a starter. But when the first time I watched him play, you could easily tell he had something, especially at the college level, right? I mean, I'll never forget, this is before Miami kind of was going through the wilderness back to where they are now with Mario Cristobal. It was at Carter Finley Stadium, and he was breaking ankles, man. And I mean, I looked at my dad, who was at the game with me, and I'm just like, this kid's different, man. But that desire to play through sports and his inability to really catch on with baseball made things complicated at NC State with the coach who took over. Because remember, Chuck Amato was the guy that was the coach at NC State while Elliot Avent kind of like helped bring him into the fold.

0: not a Tom O'Brien guy. That would be Mike Glennon. Mike Glennon was a Tom O'Brien guy, the kind of quarterback that Tom O'Brien likes. So Russell made it very, very difficult to switch over. We see this in college all the time. It's like you might have the guy you recruited, you think he's going to be the truth, you got him for a couple of years, but you have a dude on campus that will not relinquish the job. That was Russell Wilson. But that dynamic with baseball complicated things, depending on who you ask, how these things played out. Tom O'Brien's got one version of the story. Russell Wilson has his own myth-making. But if there's one thing we know in sports, the winners are the ones who write the history. Okay. So Russell transferring to Wisconsin and having the kind of year that he had, being drafted, having immediate success, and taking over that sector. Remember, who was it? Was it Matt Cassel that was supposed to be the guy in Seattle?
1: Matt Flynn.
0: I'm sorry, Matt Flynn. Thank you. I knew it was a Matt. So, you know, Matt Flynn, they bring in, I think they signed like at the time, a pretty lucrative deal to be the starter. He took that job. And obviously, goes on to win a Super Bowl. Could have had two if they just handed the ball off to Marshawn, but that's another story altogether. But like I said, the winners write the history here. Russell Wilson's biggest issue is that because he has his own myth-making, it makes him very difficult to put your arms around. And it's going to be an interesting thing that happens now when we start talking about his Hall of Fame potential. I think he's a Hall of Famer, you know, for the reasons that you just laid out, right? Like Drew Brees, he's out here doing it for the Short Kings, right? And you get two Super Bowl appearances, you win one of them, right? And how it ended, you know, the Broncos and the ride, the unceremonious end there with Sean Payton, you know, it not picking in Pittsburgh. It's just the way football ends badly. That's something that old ECU coach Logan would say. Football ends badly. It just ended badly for Russell Wilson. But when you look at the totality of his career, I do think he's a Hall of Famer. I mean, if we sit here and talk about Eli Manning being a Hall of Famer, you could easily talk about Russell Wilson being a Hall of Famer.
1: 10 Pro Bowls. Yeah. I'll end it there. Because here's the list. He's one of 7 quarterbacks to ever do that. Johnny Unitas, so it's not just a recent development. Johnny Unitas, Aaron Rodgers, Brett Favre, Peyton Manning, Drew Brees, Tom Brady, Russell Wilson.
0: Yeah.
1: That's the list of people who have done that. Now, the ultimate question, though, is he going to be good at television?
0: No. I don't think he's going to be good at television. He's not a... Unfortunately for Russell Wilson, and I know this from having interviewed him a couple of times, he is not somebody who is willing to say things that might upset people. Okay. And unfortunately, in the take business, you got to be willing to say some things that people might not like. And he's not the first to deal with this. Okay. I'm not picking on Russell Wilson specifically. I'm simply saying that a lot of folks that look the part, okay. Russell Wilson's a handsome man. He's married to Seth. Yeah. I can see why Sierra married him, right? I just don't know. As my co-host Joe Giglio said, he's essentially grits without the butter, without the salt. Just no seasoning whatsoever. It's bland. And nobody likes unseasoned grits, okay? And that's kind of Russell Wilson in that dynamic. He talks in football platitudes, kind of a football robot. It works as a player because I'm not expecting you to do that. So unless Russell Wilson's got some sort of Tony Romo in him that gave nothing when he was actually playing and said all the basic, I'm not going to give you an answer, say bland things, and then he turns out to be this like really exciting, energetic guy out of the gate as he was with CBS. I don't, and I know he's going to be with CBS. I don't know if he's going to be good at TV, man.
1: Joe Ovius is joining us from Raleigh, North Carolina, Stanley Cup Finals, Game 2. It's late over there. Drunkle Sam writes in, I think Joe is my Econ 101 professor at college, also saying, where do those steps behind you go? I believe that's where the gummy worms are. And a question I'm asking, this is our question of the hour. You've seen Good Will Hunting, where there's the classic scene where Robin Williams is telling us how he gave tickets away to Game 6 of the 1975 World Series, the Red Sox, to see about a girl.

0: That's how I'm feeling right now, Joe, because I had credentials for tonight, mm-hmm. and I decided to host this show instead. And if the Canes come back and win this series, that's going to be one of my great regrets. So I'm glad I got to at least vicariously be in the building through you and you dropping by on the national platform. Thank you, Professor Joe.
1: Well, I mean, if you were here and they lost, then we know who to blame. So maybe you just can't come back.
0: Yeah, there's a Dave Doran joke there to be told. Ovius and Julio, actually, you can find.
1: It was if the Canes, actually, Dave Doran's off the hook. For context important here for your audience. Come on, Josh. I'm not a national radio host, and I got to teach you freaking Radio 101 on context, my dude.
0: It was more just a line at the end.
1: Are you up against the break? How much time do you have here?
0: I got 30 seconds.
1: Okay, 30 seconds. Dave Doran, NC State football coach. NC State fans are very much like over Dave Doran, and they think he has this like bad mojo. So he cranks the siren up until game one, like a final. The only game the Canes lost was the one where Dave Doran cranked the siren here at home. So State fans were mad. Like, of course it's Dave Doran's fault. But Dave Doran's off the hook. Here's the reason why. If the Canes don't get this done, Bill Belichick touched the Stanley Cup. You don't touch the Stanley Cup. They brought the cup to Belichick's office in Chapel Hill. Why? I don't freaking know. I guess they wanted the visual of all his Super Bowl championships with the Stanley Cup. And then he's touching it. And it's like, dude, you don't touch the cup. So if they lose, it's on Belichick.
0: That's exactly right. Joe Ovius, thank you so much for doing this. You get some sleep. I really do appreciate you spending the time.
1: Bye, Joe. You're the best.
0: There he goes. Joe Ovius joining us from Raleigh, America. Canes evening the series. But the question that we're asking is the one related to that. What's the game you're supposed to be at? What's the game that you decided to forego for whatever reason and you have regret about it years later? Because I think that's how I'm going to feel tonight. 310-840-4910 if you want. And in addition to that, there is this perception that we can just crown the L.A. Rams now Super Bowl champs. This week, the big news, Myles Garrett is now an L.A. Ram. But are we even sure we should crown him in the NFC West? That's next on Westwood One Sports Night. By the way,
2: the cover star of Madden NFL 27 has been released, and it's Chicago Bears quarterback Caleb Williams. Yo, fans in the Windy City, is this a good thing? The third-year quarterback is on Madden Curse Watch, Westwood One Sports.
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0: is Westwood One Sports Night. Here's Josh Graham.
1: Ever since Myles Garrett was traded from the Browns to the Rams, there's been a coronation all throughout the week. Give them the Super Bowl now. Congratulations. In your home stadium, Valentine's Day 2027. The Rams are going to win it all, because who's going to stop all that talent on Los Angeles's roster? But what if it isn't wise to bet on LA to win it all? Or to go a step further, even to win their own division? Perhaps we're jumping the shark here and reacting a little bit too strongly here in the summer months. Don't crown the LA Rams yet. It's not even a guarantee they win the NFC West. Are we just going to forget that the Super Bowl champion Seattle Seahawks occupy the West? What makes us think that Seattle is going to be that much worse than what we saw when they dominated the sport? That Seattle shouldn't be a favorite to defend its crown. Kenneth Walker means that much

0: when you already have Zach Charbonnet and the heart of the squad retained, JSN, Devin Witherspoon, Leonard Williams, and you could keep going down and down the list. They didn't just beat teams. They demolished playoff squads. They dump trucked the New England Patriots in the Super Bowl. Don't forget that the San Francisco 49ers finished with the same record of 12-5. Same record as the Rams, that is, 12-5 last year. And let's do a quick thought experiment. Why is it that adding new players to your team is so much more discussed and so much more sexy and tantalizing than bringing back players to your team? Here's the thought experiment. Let's Men in Black style erase any memory we ever had of Fred Warner and Nick Bosa playing in a Niners uniform. Let's assume they played for another team during their career. Let's say the Niners go 12-5 like they did this past season, largely without those two players who might be pound for pound the two best players on the team. And then this offseason, whether it's via trade or via free agency, the 49ers sign Nick Bosa and Fred Warner. And they're going to get George Kittle back, too, who was hurt in the playoff game. Let's assume that those were the signings and trades that the 49ers made. How much differently are the Niners discussed? Well, they're probably being talked about the way that the Rams are being discussed. So assuming health for those three players that we just mentioned, again, you can make all the jokes you want about the, what do they call it, D-Day? Is it the substation, the energy station? What is it that's out that way?
1: I think it's the energy station, the one that's blasting them with all the rays deteriorating their knees.
0: That's it. It's coming for Mike Evans next. And maybe Christian Kirk. Don't forget that those are pretty good additions too, but assuming good health, those players are going to be every bit as impactful as Trent McDuffie or Myles Garrett, you could argue. Bosa, Fred Warner, George Kittle, and the Niners finished with the same record as the LA Rams. So it seems kind of absurd to just go and give it to the LA Rams, and maybe this point should be the finest point that we make. Just know that the odds are not in favor of the betting favorites, preseason at least, in the NFL. Since 1995, the preseason favorite to win it all in the NFL delivered on those expectations just four times. Four times in over 30 years. Those teams: Colts 2006, Patriots 2016 and 2018, Chiefs 2023. All three of those quarterbacks, they might be the three best quarterbacks of this generation or of this century. You can make the case that those three are the best. Two of them are dynastic quarterbacks. Are we really feeling that way about Matthew Stafford? And the LA Rams? Yeah, you won the MVP, but we sure he's going in that class. Nobody's close to LA's odds either, which is nuts. According to our friends at DraftKings, they sit at plus 550, while the next closest team sit at 10-1 odds or longer. So, you going to crown him? If you're going to crown him, as another NFC West coach wisely said once upon a time. Just couldn't be me. The question that we're asking this hour, 310-840-4910. What is the biggest regret that you have missing a game that you were supposed to be at? Because tonight, going to be honest, feeling a little bit of FOMO, a little bit of fear of missing out. Was just talking to my buddy Joe Ovius from the Ovius and Giglio podcast in the building at the Hurricanes Stanley Cup win, coming from behind to beat the Vegas Golden Knights. That is my lifelong diehard team, the Carolina Hurricanes, and I was credentialed to be there tonight. I went to game one. I decided, you know, don't get greedy, Josh. Go to game one, then game five next week.

0: you can go to. And if there's a game seven, God willing, you can go to that in Raleigh. Don't get greedy. You don't want to leave Denton Day in the lurch or Mondo. You want to spend time with them. You want to talk to the audience. You're going to be off for the weekend, going to a wedding in Florida. That flight, by the way, leaves at 5:10 a.m. right after this show ends. And then going to be with Eastern time. And then I'm going to be on with Drake Toll soon after that. Commitment to the program here on Westwood One Sports. And I'm just experiencing some FOMO right now, not being at the game. If the Canes come back and win the series, that's going to be the one that you point to. This game, oh, this is when it happened. This is maybe one of the most impactful games in the history of the franchise, and you could have been there. So what is the regret that you have? A game that you could have been at, you should have been at, and you didn't end up going for whatever reason. 310-840-4910, if you want in on the show. We've got our bets to hand out in just a little bit. Graham's Gambling, we do that each and every show. This is looking and shaping up to be a special, memorable Stanley Cup final. Just look at the sheer quality of these first two games. Carolina went up 2-0 on the scoreboard in game one. Vegas came back to win 5-4. Vegas led 2-0 nearly halfway into this third period. They're about to win. They're about to go up 2-0, winning both the games in Raleigh, getting a stranglehold on this series, going back to the desert. The Canes scored 3 goals unanswered to take the lead in the final minutes. And then Vegas gets a power play. They score to knot it up with about a minute and a half, 2 minutes to go. They go to OT. Seth Jarvis nets the winner. And this is probably the biggest overarching story of the first two games. Your stars have to be stars on the biggest stage. In game one, Carolina's top line, invisible. Until a late sequence where a forecheck allows for Andrei Svechnikov to squib a puck to Sebastian Aho, who set up Seth Jarvis, robbed by Carter Hart. And on the very next shift, Vegas scores Tomas Hertl, what eventually was the game-winning goal, less than 5 minutes to go. Tonight, Seth Jarvis netted the power play winner for Carolina. So robbed in game one, Seth Jarvis scores the game-winning goal to knot up the series at one apiece. It's going to be a special all-time type of Stanley Cup if these types of games is what we get throughout. It's going to be a long series. That's always good. If you're one of those booger-picker nerds who care about TV ratings for some reason, even though the ratings for game one were really good and assume tonight were really good, oh, these are small market teams. Just think about the TV execs and the ratings. Who cares? People did this with Oklahoma City and Indiana. That was a fun series. It went 7. Unless you're a TV exec or you work in the league office or you're an owner, you have market share in the teams, you shouldn't be caring about ratings one bit. Just enjoy the hockey because it is really, really good. The drugs, it's the good drugs. And they're hitting pretty strongly. In Graham's Gambling, we have a prediction for Spurs-Knicks Game 2. And those bets are next on Westwood One Sports Night.
1: The Knicks stole Game 1 in San Antonio. Can the Spurs even the series with a win at home? Or will New York head home to the Big Apple with a big 2-0 lead? The NBA Finals, Game 2, tomorrow night. Westwood One Sports.
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0: 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Here's Josh Graham.
1: Last call for your submissions. What is the game you could have been at and most regret in hindsight having not gone? This is the reverse of the Good Will Hunting situation where Robin Williams' character didn't go to the home run, didn't see the iconic Game 6 of the 1975 World Series, the Red Sox against the Reds. Didn't get to see it. And he was happy because he saw about a girl, met his wife as it went. So I'm feeling some regret not being at Game 2 of Canes Vegas tonight with Carolina winning Game 2 of the Stanley Cup Finals 4-3 tonight. But there are a couple reasons I'm happy about that result. 310-840-4910 if you want in, by the way. And we get to those reasons right now in Graham's Gambling.
0: Sitting back, counting money all day, you know. It's time for Graham's Gambling. Let's make some money.
1: D-Dang, some might consider it a bad beat. I consider it a good beat. If you had, as I did, Hurricanes team total over 3.5 goals, and Carolina hasn't scored nearly halfway into the third period, you're probably having some doubts. You're not feeling awesome, especially if you're a Canes fan and the team's down 2-0. But then, 3 unanswered goals and Vegas tying it up to force OT meant a fourth goal would hit your over. And that's exactly what happened with Carolina in OT, Seth Jarvis netting the winner. So my team wins. That's great. My team goes over 3.5 goals. That works as well. Let's focus our attentions on Game 2 of the NBA Finals. Friday night, Spurs kind of in the same shoes that the Carolina Hurricanes were in. Don't lose your first two games at home. Don't think that San Antonio is going to. D-Day, don't have the stat in front of me to back this up, but when the Spurs win in these playoffs, it doesn't really matter what the spread is generally. It's 6.5 points here, but when they win, they win Game 7 by 8. They win Game 6 by 27. They win Game 4 by 21. They win Game 1 even in double OT. That is a 7-point win, which would cover the number. Do they have a win these playoffs that are decided closer? A win. I know they lost to the T-Wolves at the last second, but do they have a win that is by a tight margin? I don't think there's one within 7 points that you're going to find. So, with that in mind, we like San Antonio to win this series. We like San Antonio to win the game. Can't fake urgency. We're going to lay the 6.5 points with the San Antonio Spurs. We're not messing with any of the props. Not getting good value on the threes, thinking that maybe Victor Wembanyama might attempt fewer than he did in Game 1. He attempted 9 threes in that game. We'll just leave it at that and get to the calls. 310-840-4910. Spurs minus 6.5. That is our bet for Game 2 of the NBA Finals. Let's hope that cashes out the same way the bet cashed out tonight with Carolina going over the 3.5 goals team total. Jimmy is in Maryland. 310-840-4910 if you want, and that's been Graham's Gambling. Jimmy, you're on Westwood One Sports Night. What do you got?
2: Well, Mr. Graham, your team's got fortunate. Now, listen, I don't have a dog in the fight. I could care less who wins. I'm just a hockey fan. My team's blown out of it. Your team's swept

0: Flyers. But I will say this, though. If Braden McNabb doesn't get injured, doesn't get hit in the face with the puck, your team loses that game. Fact that you went, they went down to five defensemen, that definitely, because then Tortorella didn't play, what was it, Lozon. So he's really operating with four defensemen.
1: If you want to do the shoulda, woulda, coulda game, though, if you want to do that.
0: Oh, not shoulda, woulda, coulda, buddy. Come on now.
1: Hold one second. Braden McNabb. Okay, that's one play that happened in a hockey game, and it was unfortunate he got hurt. But if Carolina doesn't uncharacteristically turn it over to Braden McNabb, of all people, in game one when they're up 2-0 in the first period and all over Vegas, then maybe the tide doesn't turn where Vegas wins game one. We can do the hypothetical game all the way down the line.
0: Those are turnovers. Turnovers is not the same thing as you losing a player of Braden McNabb's stature. He's their best defenseman. Look, you could say the same thing for the guy Rasmus Anderson. He turned it over, and that led to the Canes' first goal in their comeback.
1: And I talked
0: today
1: to Braden McNabb. So, I talked to Braden McNabb Tuesday night after the game. I'm a big fan of Braden McNabb. I was at the game Tuesday night working it, and he's a huge impact. And obviously, him getting hurt, that is a very impactful thing. But that's hockey.
0: He's one of
1: that's
0: their original
1: hockey,
0: guys. Oh, I get
1: that's
0: it.
1: That's hockey,
0: listen,
1: baby,
0: look,
1: though.
0: Full credit to the Canes for winning the game. I was just afraid. I'm glad they did, only because I was afraid I was looking at a sweep. I'm not kidding. And I'm no disrespect to the Canes, but I want to bring out some point that you made in an earlier show.
1: I was worried about
0: you
1: that
0: mentioned
1: too.
0: Something about the Florida Panthers, and you were like, oh, you know, I think the Vegas Golden Knights, they might be closer to the Montreal Canadiens than the Florida Panthers. No way. If the Vegas Golden Knights played the Florida Panthers of last year, it'd be a seven-game series. They're much closer to the Florida, way closer to the Florida Panthers than they are the Montreal Canadiens.
1: Here's the problem with that, though. Again, I'll push back on this just to say, 2 months ago, this is a hockey team in one of the worst divisions in hockey that is only 500 and had lost 12 of 17 and fired their coach.
0: Yes,
1: I don't think that's
0: gosh, you're forgetting
1: the Florida
0: something.
1: Panthers are an all-time wagon, and you're saying that this team is them.
0: And who won the Stanley Cup before Florida? Do you remember that team?
1: Well,
0: it was Vegas.
1: Yeah, but that was three years ago. Florida won back to back.
0: With half of the players. That's a long time. 3 years is a long time.
1: Yes,
0: no, it's not.
1: In sports?
0: No, it isn't. Thirty years is a long time. 3 years is not a long time.
1: When you're,
0: they were
1: when
0: the
1: you're
0: champions
1: 30,
0: before this is Florida the last was the thing champions. I'll say.
1: I understand that. I mean, Colorado, it's 2022. No, Tampa.
0: Colorado was the victim of playing
1: if you
0: Minnesota.
1: Don't think that, by the way, if 3 years isn't a long time, then why aren't the Florida Panthers in the playoffs? They missed the playoffs.
0: Because they got injured.
1: I mean, they won this.
0: Because the Stanley Cup is a war. Because it's a war of attrition. You know that. It's football on ice, pretty much. It ain't basketball. You know,
1: let's try to find some common ground on the way out. Are you an Orioles fan in Maryland? I just got to know, because I'm an Orioles fan.
0: I was born in New York, so I'm a Yankee fan, but I do love going to Camden Yards.
1: Holy hell.
0: Awesome. Probably the best ballpark that I've ever been to.
1: Well, I will take that as common.
0: Certainly better than the Nats. Certainly better than where the Nats play. That place is a...
1: You're welcome. You're welcome on the bandwagon, though. You're welcome to be an honorary Caniac. Thank you, Jimmy and Mary. Good to hear you. There you go. That's an awesome call. I love the passion. See, we don't get a chance, other than the Stanley Cup Finals, on national platforms such as this, going back and forth about hockey. It's good. Make sure, if you haven't already, you're subscribed to the YouTube channel, searching Westwood One Sports Night on YouTube. 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D-Day, you want to know something that really fires me up in addition to the Carolina Hurricanes winning the night? ACC-SEC Challenge basketball matchups were announced. Have you seen D-Day? Duke's non-conference basketball schedule as of right now?
2: I have not.
1: Here are the opponents we know that they're going to face. So, John Rothstein reports, Duke is going to get Florida for the second straight year in the ACC-SEC Challenge, going to Gainesville.

0: Duke could be preseason number two. Florida's expected to be preseason number one. There's your ACC-SEC challenge game. Here's what's also on the books. Michigan State at the Champions Classic, neutral site. Illinois at home, Cameron Indoor, first game of a home-and-home. UConn in Las Vegas, first of three games as part of that Amazon package. Michigan, a game that was supposed to be at MSG, but now is going to be at the Miami Marlins ballpark. Gonzaga, February in Detroit. Do you want to know what those six teams have in common? Florida, Michigan State, Illinois, UConn, Michigan, and Gonzaga. They're all projected to be in the top 10 of the preseason poll. Duke, you only get 11 non-conference games. And by the way, Georgia apparently is going to be on Duke's schedule as well. That's not an easy out either. They were a tournament team. Michigan State, Illinois, UConn, Michigan, Gonzaga, and Florida. You're facing six of the preseason top 10, of which you're already a part of. And you only get 11 non-conference games. That's not bad. As long as your team's good, that's not bad. I wouldn't love that schedule for my alma mater, East Carolina. D-Day, I wouldn't love it for your Liberty Flames. Wouldn't love it for the Maryland Terrapins after Buzz Williams' first season. I wouldn't recommend that schedule. But you know, great for college basketball. The John Shire's willing to schedule these games. It's great because I can't wait to watch all of them. Can't wait to watch all these games. Let's go real quickly to Mike, who's in Oklahoma City. Mike, last call of the hour. Let's make it a good one. What do you got for me?
1: Hey, I got a question for you. All the reports out of Kansas City are saying that Mahomes is up and going 100%. What's your thoughts on, since they've signed Walker and the other additions to the defense, and what's your thoughts they should do with Rice? Personally, I think they should make him go away because he's trouble.
0: Well, yeah. But, here's the problem with that. Let me answer your question, unless you have something else.
1: Nope, I'm done.
0: I appreciate you because I got about a minute here. Thank you for the call from Oklahoma City. Hard to get rid of Rashee Rice when you didn't really make a big addition at receiver this offseason. So it's an ugly situation, not great, but that's the one kind of hole. Good that Travis Kelce's coming back. Don't know if there was real doubt unless you thought he was going to retire. Mahomes, haven't heard he's 100%, but he is participating in most of the offseason program, which means you would lean he's going to be ready for the Monday night opener that you can listen to on Westwood One against the Denver Broncos. But to fully answer your question, I think we're watching something in the AFC specifically that we haven't seen anything like this century. And we'll tell you what that is. And also, yeah, the Knicks, they're a great story, but not everything is awesome in the New York sports scene. Some big news that we haven't gotten to yet. Next on Westwood One Sports Night.
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0: computer screen.
1: I like it. Mondo. Do you know this artist? I noticed, don't think I didn't notice Sir Sly playing a short while ago. Saw him play in Los Angeles at one point. Is this deep cut or should I know what this is? Now let's get to
2: it's a deep cut.
1: What everybody's here for. Oh, what is it?
2: This is the album that Fantagram did with Big Boy from Outkast.
1: Fantagram. Okay. With Big Boy.
2: They did an album with him, and this song is called CPU.
1: CPU?
2: Yep.
1: I like it. Big time. There you go. CPU for everyone out there. Tonight, game two of the NBA Finals. The New York Knicks, they are the story in New York City. But despite the Knicks being in the finals and being the buzz of the town, not everything is awesome in the Big Apple sports scene. Aaron Judge has sustained a significant injury with the Yankees. This is a huge deal. The Yankees have announced this. Aaron Judge has been diagnosed with a stress fracture of the first rib on his right side. This will require a period of rest and limited activity. This is, again, per the Yankees. He will be re-imaged in approximately 4 to 6 weeks to determine the level of healing and the appropriate next steps. If you want a sense for how long 4 weeks is, 6 weeks is, 6 weeks from now, you're looking at the All-Star break. And that, by the way, isn't he's going to be back in 4 to 6 weeks. That's just when they're going to re-image this. It's almost like when one of your players has an elbow injury and he gets the dreaded shot, the whatever they call that shot that they give the players to their elbow. It's like a last Hail Mary effort. Hey, we'll see if you respond to this and we don't have to give you Tommy John surgery. But most times you kind of see it coming. The Yankees do announce they expect that Aaron Judge is going to be back this season. But this is going to be a multiple-month deal. And when Aaron Judge isn't in that lineup, you are reminded very quickly how pedestrian, how, what's the opposite of frightening? Unfrightening? This Yankee lineup is. With respect to Ben Rice, who's off to a great start, a big part of his great start is being protected in the lineup with Aaron Judge right there. And teams pitching to you a certain way with the urgency that comes along with Aaron Judge is batting right behind you. Cody Bellinger, this stage of the game, Paul Goldschmidt, Trent Grisham, not scaring you all that much. So bringing it to the standings, I'm not a fan of looking at wild card standings or anything like that, division races in the month of July, but we're in the month of June, pardon. But the Yankees are, as we sit right now, trailing the Tampa Bay Rays. This is an opportunity for Tampa, who is 8 games better than the next closest team, happening to be my Baltimore Orioles, 1-9 of 13, no big deal. An opportunity for Tampa to really run away with things in the AL East. Or Tampa comes back down to earth, and the AL East is absolutely wide open to the AL champion Toronto Blue Jays, to the red-hot Orioles, who face the Blue Jays in a 3-game set starting on Friday. And we'll see what happens if the Yankees can tread water enough by the time the deadline rolls around, where they're always active, and maybe Aaron Judge is returning at about that time. So it's a significant injury for Aaron Judge. That's not great for the New York sports scene.

0: Odell Beckham being brought back to the Giants, it might be nostalgic, but his presence in Giants OTAs is just a reminder of how this team botched receiver this offseason. Botched it. You had an opportunity with two top 10 draft picks to draft Jordan Tyson from Arizona State, and you don't. Or to maybe take another receiver with the 10th pick, with Tyson being off the board at that point. Take your pick, maybe a Mekhi Lemon, if that's your speed. A weapon that could help your young quarterback in Jackson Dart. But you don't do that, and you don't take a receiver in the second round either. You wait till the third round to take a receiver. You don't add somebody noteworthy in free agency as well. So when we learn Malik Nabers is probably not going to be ready for the start of the season, or at least the conversation surrounding him isn't all that optimistic, there are real concerns, and this seems like a Hail Mary. But Odell did have Giant fans nostalgic in their feels, and here was Odell going down memory lane talking about if he had any regrets from the end of his first stint in New York.
1: I never wanted to leave here. I just wanted us to have a better team, you know, better people, better players. Sound like Papa John's worship. If I regret anything, it would be not winning here and not being the guy that I know that I could have been, in allowing things to get in the way of that.
0: Hmm. It doesn't, by the way, appear. Just can't get past that Papa John's line or Pizza Hut. Did he say Papa John's? Isn't that actually Pizza Hut? I don't know. I don't care. Better players, better teams. Papa John's. Yeah, Papa John's. That's it. We get these things right sometimes. Do you think sports fans know advertisements better than any body of people? Well, because what else requires you to watch ads and watch live television, frankly, than sports? Denton Day, I think you're on mute.
2: It's just all over. Whopper, whopper, whopper, all of them.
0: We know them all. Like, I feel like if you're just around a bunch of sports fans, you could do this all day without even saying the name of the product, and people know. The weird, and sometimes it could get weird. Like, you know, if I started singing the Jardiance song, don't even know what that's a product for. It's one of those drugs that do something, probably erectile dysfunction. I don't know. Then you're all going to know it, because if you're listening to my voice right now, odds are you're a diehard sports fan. You know exactly all of these things that we're talking about. Understand it fully. Getting to, it's not even all great in Nick land as well. It doesn't appear that Charles Oakley is going to be allowed back in Madison Square Garden. It's going to be a scene Monday night, game three, first finals game at the Garden this century, 7,000, 8,000, the cheapest ticket to get in. In case you don't recall, the Oak Man yelled negative comments towards owner James Dolan at a game nearly a decade ago. When he was asked by security to leave, he resisted, eventually was handcuffed and arrested by NYPD. Ahead of game one at MSG, Adam Silver, the NBA commish, he was asked about Charles Oakley in that situation. And Adam Silver, he made it clear, he pulled out the big gun to try to get this right. Do we have that sound, Adam Silver, talking about Charles Oakley in that situation? I think we do. Well, to sum the thing up, he essentially said that he called Michael Jordan. And
3: it is a shame in that I tried, Michael Jordan tried to, as you said, to broker peace, you know, between Charles and Jim Dolan. And our efforts were unsuccessful. And so I think it's unfortunate for the NBA that this is an ongoing situation. But as you know, it's currently wrapped up

0: in litigation, and I tried my best, so I don't really see anything else I can do at the moment.
1: Yeah. If you bring Michael Jordan into the fold and that doesn't make it work, Pablo Torre is asking the mayor of New York if he could try to figure this out. Apparently, the litigation piece is key. You're talking about hundreds of legal filings, thousands of pieces of paper. It's still ongoing, so don't expect that to get fixed. Don't expect the Yoke Man inside Madison Square Garden. So things are not all great in New York sports at the moment. Talked about the AL East being wide open. How about we talk about the current state of things in the AFC in general? You want to talk about how wide open things are there? We ask this question. This is our question of the night. Who should be viewed as the favorite to win the AFC? Full stop. Let's just start there, as practical of a question as we can get to on this front. Who should be the favorite in the AFC? The secret sauce of the NFL has always been selling hope successfully to the vast majority of fan bases each and every year. The draft does this well. The schedule release, you look at teams and you're like, oh, that's a win, that's a win, that's a win. Not knowing that many of the teams that you just said you're going to beat, the fan bases of the other team are looking at your team the same way, saying, wow, that's a W for us. Because the NFL does such a good job of pushing the very good teams down to the middle, kneecapping them with salary restrictions and free agency and bad draft order, and then vice versa. Good draft order for the bad teams, trying to push them up, helping them out a great deal. It's 2/3, maybe 3/4 of NFL fan bases believe that their team can get to the playoffs. Maybe more than that. And if you can get to the playoffs, then anything can happen. Maybe you can get to the Super Bowl. Maybe you can win it all. And thus, the hope is sold. No other league has a higher proportion of fans believing that their team has a shot. And this century, we've never seen a more wide-open conference in the NFL than what we're seeing in the AFC. That is not overstatement. That's not an exaggeration. The Chiefs missing the playoffs last year, it's given so many teams hope that the door is open. Last season, Kansas City not being in the Super Bowl snapped a 12-year streak of either Patrick Mahomes, Tom Brady, or Peyton Manning appearing in the big game. Think about how crazy that is. 12 years, three quarterbacks. And it doesn't even account for Brady and Manning's six combined Super Bowls in the previous decade, the 2000s. So this century, it really has been a limited number of teams that represent the AFC. And there's a chance that Kansas City won't be up to the level this year. They didn't really upgrade a receiver, as we were just talking about a short while ago when Mike from Oklahoma City called in. Mahomes' health is a question. Kelsey, Chris Jones, they're not getting younger. Their best days are likely behind them. Odds makers really have no idea what to do with this here. Odds makers have no idea who to make the favorite. The Bills and Ravens, they're the two front runners, but both teams fired their coaches last year, after last year. They both have quarterbacks that have been in the league for a decade and have never made it to Super Sunday. The Patriots, they added A.J. Brown this week. Yet, and they won the AFC, yet they have the fourth best odds? That's a little crazy. The Broncos had the best record in the AFC. Home field in the playoffs. Probably win the AFC championship if they didn't have their backup quarterback. They nearly won the game with their backup. But they don't have the best odds, or the second best odds, or the third best odds, or the fourth best odds, or the fifth best, or the sixth best, or the seventh. The eighth best odds belong to the Denver Broncos. Seven teams are in front of them, which means what the folks, courtesy of DraftKings, are saying is that Denver might not even be a playoff team. Projected to not even be a playoff team if seven teams in the AFC are better than them, and that's after finishing with the top seed in the AFC this past year. We've talked about nine teams in this segment. The Chiefs, the Ravens, the Bills, the Patriots, the Broncos, pardon, that's five. Five teams we've mentioned. The reality is, there are

0: more teams that can win the AFC potentially than there are playoff spots in the conference. See, in addition to those five we just mentioned, the Jags went 13-4 last year with a first-year coach. The Texans had the best defense in the NFL. They've been to the playoffs three straight years, double-digit wins. Steelers, double-digit wins. Aaron Rodgers back, added some weapons around him. Chargers, hard to pick holes through them. Double-figure wins, been to the playoffs back-to-back years. The Bengals, they're going for it. With Joe Burrow, top four quarterback, and Dexter Lawrence, big offseason addition. The Colts, they pushed all their chips in with the Sauce Gardner trade last year. They had one of the best records in the AFC when Daniel Jones got hurt. Those are 11 teams. Only seven playoff spots. So multiple really good teams are going to be left out. In fact, I want to do a ranking of the top 10 teams in the AFC as I see it. And this is so difficult to do. Trying to figure out who should be at the very top. We'll reveal that list in a bit. But as promised, this is the last call for phone calls on the topic of who should be the favorite to win the AFC. 310-840-4910. Mr. Realistic is in Springfield, Mass. Mr. Realistic, who is realistically the best team in the AFC?
1: Well, I think the one that's going to be favored is Buffalo, not New England. I think we'll drop three games.
0: We know
1: in our
0: Baltimore
1: win column.
0: Is favored. We know that. And Buffalo's right there. I'm asking you who should be.
1: Yeah, I still will go with Buffalo because they're going to have a chip on their shoulder from what happened in Denver. I would have preferred to see them play New England. Anytime you're in Denver, it's very sketchy. I would never bet on a favorite to cover the points in Denver. Even if Denver was having a very down year, something always seems to happen. I remember when they were Miami was playing them, and they were. I'm rooting for Denver, and Miami was losing all the calls. By the end of the first half, I'm rooting for Miami. So, Buffalo.
0: Okay, I appreciate the call. Buffalo is your pick. 310-840-4910. I'm going to put the finishing touches here. I'll reveal the full list. Top 10 teams in the AFC as I see it, including who I think. And the answer, probably going to surprise you, who I think the best team in the AFC is, answering the question that we've been posing to all of you in 300 markets across the country here on Westwood One Sports Night. That list is next. The final round of the basketball season's here, and the DraftKings Sports app is now available in all 50 states. 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
2: Myles Garrett has been traded to the Rams. The NFL Defensive Player of the Year joins league MVP Matthew Stafford. It's the biggest move of the offseason, with Los Angeles now a heavy favorite to win the Super Bowl. Can anyone knock off Myles Garrett and the Rams? Westwood One Sports.
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0: is Westwood One Sports Night. Here's Josh Graham.
1: We asked the question, who should be viewed as the favorite in the AFC? Who's the best team in the conference? Everybody thinks it's the Rams on the other side. That's fine. Seems to be a pretty exclusive top tier, almost exclusively in the NFC West. Maybe the Bears or someone from the NFC North might have something to say about that. But San Francisco, Seattle, the LA Rams seem to be the top tier of the conference. In the AFC, this was a really difficult exercise. Trying to rank the top 10 teams in the AFC, really, really tough. Placing the teams in order. So this is our best crack at it, going 10 through 1, the best.

teams in the AFC. And let's start with the number 10 team. This is where we have the Pittsburgh Steelers. 10-7 division champs. Getting Aaron Rodgers back after a solid season. And then you equip him in his second year in the offense, or second year with these teammates he's played with, DK Metcalf, Jalen Warren, Mike McCarthy's offense he's already familiar with. You add Michael Pittman Jr., and then you add Jeremy Bernard and Rico Dowdle. Should be a pretty good offense. No reason to think the Steelers are going to be worse. We're talking about Steelers football. Of course, they're going to be close to double-digit wins, and that puts you in the top 10 in the AFC at number 10. Number 9, the Jacksonville Jaguars. This is the part of the show where we remind you that Jacksonville won 13 games last year, and they did so with a first-year head coach in Liam Cohen. Don't sleep on the boys from Duval. Number 8, the Cincinnati Bengals. How deep is the AFC? The Bengals can have a good year. Yet, with Joe Burrow, Ja'Marr Chase, and the addition of Dexter Lawrence, they still could miss the playoffs. Only 7 teams get in. So there are going to be some good teams that are left off. We don't take that lightly. Number 7, the reigning AFC champion New England Patriots. It would just frankly be too disrespectful to have New England outside of the top 7 after they won the AFC, played in the Super Bowl. Yeah, the schedule's more difficult. There might be some bad karma regarding their head coach, but they have Drake May, who, in my opinion, should have been the MVP last season. And they did a nice job of replacing Stephon Diggs by bringing in A.J. Brown and Romeo Doubs. So, New England, still one of the top 7 teams. Number 6, the Houston Texans. They have the best defense in the sport. Now, there are going to be some arguments from the folks in L.A. now, with Myles Garrett being out that way. But Will Anderson is a dude. If you even get a solid C.J. Stroud season, and there's the potential for a revenge tour season from C.J. Stroud, they might be the biggest sleeper in the NFL. Don't forget, Houston going to get Tank Dell back after they didn't have him all of last year. That brings us to the top 5 teams in the AFC. Number 5 being the Denver Broncos. Best record in the AFC last year, but almost all of their wins were by one score. And generally, that isn't sustainable, especially when you're given a first-place schedule. Jalen Waddle, that's a good addition, probably not a great addition. They're top 5 in the conference, but not what they were a year ago. Number 4, the Baltimore Ravens. Because they didn't make the playoffs last year, and you have a first-year head coach who hasn't done this before in Jesse Minter, it's hard to place them higher than 4th, but the talent is the talent. It's there. They might be, pound for pound, the most talented team in the AFC. At least on paper, you can make that argument. To the top 3 we go. Number 3, the Kansas City Chiefs. You just know that Kansas City is going to be back in the mix. You got Patrick Mahomes and Andy Reid, and Eric Bieniemy, and Steve Spagnuolo, and Travis Kelce, and Chris Jones. You got a Kenneth Walker, the best running back that Patrick Mahomes has played with in his career. A top 10 corner, top 10 pick at corner, and Monster Delane, who's going to be making an immediate impact from LSU. They're going to be back in the mix. You have a little bit more trust that they'll be that than you do the Ravens, who also missed the playoffs. Number 2, the Buffalo Bills. They have the pedigree. They've come close so many times. Joe Brady's the new head coach, but he was promoted to replace Sean McDermott, so this isn't a complete reset. This is a continuation. DJ Moore should help them a good deal. Josh Allen obviously is the most talented quarterback, if not –

0: one of the two most talented quarterbacks in the sport. The Buffalo Bills are at two. Can't put them at one after the nonsense of them firing Sean McDermott, which I didn't agree with. D-Day, as crazy as it sounds, the number one team in the AFC, the New York Jets. It's the LA Chargers. Was thinking about holding that one for a bit. Pause. New York Jets. Geno Smith. Let's make the case. Cleveland Browns. Maybe Jared Verse is better than Myles Garrett. No, the LA Chargers are at number one. New defensive coordinator, but you got Jim Harbaugh. And you got Mike McDaniel now as your OC. That is an upgrade. Justin Herbert, love the running attack. I love all their backs. Amarian Hampton, that guy's a dude who you took in the first round a year and change ago. Keaton Mitchell, a good add, change of pace back. Kamani Vidal, loved watching that dude at Troy. Skill guys all over the place, super, uber talented. Defensively, you'd have some concerns on the D-line, but Derwin James and other levels of the defense, you just, so much talent. And I think Jim Harbaugh is a hell of a coach. And they've been to the playoffs the last couple of years. I think that's the team that's being talked about. Not enough, at least, in the context of being a favorite to win the AFC. They're number one on my list. D-Day, should I go ahead and go in the DraftKings Sportsbook app and bet the Chargers plus 820 to win the AFC? Or should I go all out and bet the Chargers plus 1,700 to win the Super Bowl altogether?
1: I mean, a plus 1,700 return is, it's a pretty good return. I'd sleep on it because, you know, the Chargers tend to fall asleep in the playoffs, and that's pretty important for you to get your money's worth.
0: Yeah.
1: But your futures bets over the last three, if I just had to take a sample size, I've been halfway decent, so you might be on a little bit of a roll.
0: Yeah. I already have a ticket, it turns out, on the Chargers to win the AFC. I got it at plus 850. It's now plus 820. So when did I place that bet? I don't even remember doing that. February 14th. What is that, like the day or two after the Super Bowl this year? So I've been on the Chargers train for a little bit. There you go. That's our AFC rankings. We've got Put It to Bed. We'll do momentarily. Gonna remind you, D-Day, is this normal course of action given the window that we're on every night? Or is this still a crazy thing that I'm attempting to do here? So, live until right after the show ends. Let's just put it that way. Right after the show ends, D-Day, I have a 40-minute drive to get to the airport. I'm based in Winston-Salem, North Carolina. The airport's in Greensboro. And 2 hours to the minute after we get off the air, D-Day, I have a flight to Orlando to catch a wedding Friday night. Land in Orlando at around 9 a.m., and then I'm going to try to sleep for 5 hours, maybe, and get ready for that wedding. Is this the proper course of action to try to catch a bird, catch a plane without sleeping after you do overnights? Or should I have just taken an extra day off? Or should I just leave later in the day and try to chance it to get there in time for the wedding?
1: Well, no, the latter option was far and away the worst.
0: Agreed.
1: Because, like, in one hand, you might turn up to the wedding as a zombie, but the parties involved gave you a Friday wedding, which means you get Saturday recovery.
0: Oh, I haven't even told you what the star of this wedding is going to be.
1: Hopefully,
0: shout out

0: to my friends, Zach and Stephanie, getting married. Yes, Stephanie's going to be the star. But the second most important figure at this wedding is not the groom. It is the beer donkey that is going to be in attendance.
1: Is that like a Florida thing or a North Carolina thing or just a general, a donkey with beer on it?
0: Apparently, this is becoming a thing at weddings where you can purchase the services of a beer donkey, and it is a baby donkey. It's not like a large donkey that has saddlebags on it, and in the saddlebags, beer. So you could just give the donkey a nice little pet and then grab yourself a brewski. Beer so donkey.
1: This is a rich wedding you're going to.
0: I don't even think so. I think, how do I put this delicately? I think the groom, I used to be roommates with the groom a long time ago. He wouldn't mind me saying this because I think he said it about his... They might be alcoholics. They just might be. And the most important thing to them might be the alcohol availability at the wedding. And in this case, having a beer donkey help disperse the beer.
1: Yeah, but I think that's actually a good sign that they're probably not alcoholics.
0: Or why is that?
1: Because if they were real alcoholics, they would have not spent the money on the beer donkey and would have just spent the money on more beer. Because a beer donkey is like $1,000. Like it's not a cheap operation because you gotta rent the donkey.
0: Are you seeing the pictures of beer donkeys? Have you looked this thing up?
1: I looked at the
0: price. These things are cute.
1: That was very curious.
0: How much is a beer donkey? Like $1,000?
1: It's like $1,000. Like said, so it depends on the packages, but they're usually about $400 an hour. So if the
0: what kind of beer would you saddle on the donkey? Since we don't have a beer sponsor yet on Westwood One Sports Night.
1: All beer. I don't think there's a bad kind of beer to saddle on a donkey, you know?
0: Well, I think there are because you're trying to reach the largest swath of people. You want a beer that most people wouldn't mind consuming. So you got to think about the everyman, so to speak. You want to like saddle a beer with Guinness.
1: No, in Florida, you're probably doing Bud Light.
0: Light beer is probably the way to go. Bud Heavy would be aggressive.
1: It would be funny if it was like Natty Light. So you pay all this money for the damn donkey, and then you give the cheapest beer.
0: Yeah, you kind of have to class it up a little bit, or else you might look at the donkey sideways, and not in the way you want. So, beer donkey. I'll make sure to get a picture on social media.
1: Is it black tie?
0: It is not.
1: Oh, that's where you
0: they told
1: me.
0: Us.
1: Yeah, the suit color was an issue.
0: Dark suits. Is what we were told. And I'm wearing a light gray suit. And I'll argue to the death the idea that gray, regardless of what shade of gray it is light or dark. Gray is one of the darkest colors there is. I'll fight. And I got a black tie. And I got a black belt. And I got black shoes. If that's not good enough, don't know what to tell you.
1: If somebody checks you on that, you got to check them right back.
0: I will. I am an absolutist when it comes to colors on the rainbow. I am. And I'll back that while drinking a beer from a beer donkey at the wedding. Okay, what do we got to close out today's program and put it to bed?
1: I came across an issue that everyone should have seen coming, but it finally happened. And I'm hoping for a positive reaction to that, and I'll share it with you next.
2: The cover star of Madden NFL 27 has been released, and it's Chicago Bears quarterback Caleb Williams. Yo, fans in the Windy City, is this a good thing?

0: Westwood One Sports.
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1: Carolina Hurricanes even in up Stanley Cup Finals. My Canes. Game 3 of that series is in Vegas Saturday night. Game 2 of the NBA Finals coming up Friday night as the Spurs look to even up that series as well. How great would it be if we get two long series in both the NBA and Stanley Cup Finals? That would be great. If you missed any of the program tonight, appreciate Joe Ovius joining us from Lenovo Center, home of the Carolina Hurricanes, after that overtime win. You can find it on the podcast, searching Westwood One Sports Night, Apple Podcast, and on Spotify. 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Like, comment, subscribe, all that helps us with the algorithm. D-Day, before we put the show to bed, forgot to tell you the craziest part of my itinerary. At 6:40 Eastern time, I'm also going to be a guest on the Drake Toll Show. So in addition to doing all of this and my vacation starting right when this show ends momentarily, I got a bird to catch to get to the wedding and enjoy the beer donkey and all in Orlando. But then I'm also going to be a guest from the airport with one Drake Toll to talk about my Canes. If the Canes would have lost, I might have just canceled the interview. Might have just done that. But since they won, I'll be happy to talk about it. I'm okay with that.
2: He's your big airport interview guy. He can be on video or just on phone?
1: Just going to be on the phone. Don't think I'm going to go the extra effort. I'll be a zombie.
2: That is true. You sleep on planes?
1: Depends how long the flight is. I have a layover, so it's a little bit of a situation where, yeah, not much.
2: Wait, there's no direct.
1: It's not long enough
2: to
1: really sleep.
2: Greensboro.
1: There's a flight back from Orlando to Greensboro, but apparently today there's not a flight. I have to go to Charlotte, and then it's a thing. How about we close things out by putting the show to bed?
2: Well, our story revolves around travel technology. It's not travel itself, but it's travel technology, and it's travel technology that has gone bad. You'll be stunned by this, because nobody could have possibly seen this coming. There's a very tragic incident in Dallas, an explosion in what looks like a residential area. That is not the story. The story is that first responders, Josh, could not get to the explosion in proper time because their route to the explosion was blocked by a self-driving Waymo car. And there's body cam footage of a police officer attempting to move the car and giving the car instructions because there's no driver in there and the car would not listen. And if you don't know about Waymos, you can't exactly just get in and start driving. That's not how they work.
1: No.
2: Right? Their functions are locked. They have to be unlocked. So this dude ends up having to call a Waymo service person and plead with him to unlock the car so he could move the car so first responders could get to the scene of the incident. I'm ready to fire Waymos into the sun, which in fairness I always was, because the idea of a self-driving car, it just feels like these sorts of issues are going to come up more frequently because they're robots and they don't know anything. I just hate these things with a passion.
1: Me too. I have friends in LA that see, and maybe Mondo, you can try this with the Waymos that are super popular out that way, Peyton as well. When a Waymo's driving by, maybe not like on a highway, obviously, but like just residential area, just take a step off the sidewalk into the road before going back just to mess with the Waymo. Just to see what the Waymo does.
2: Be careful. The Waymo might hit you.
1: Well, no. I don't think the Waymo is going to hit you. Now, don't put yourself, obviously, where it's

0: close enough to hit you, but B, it has to register you from a certain mileage away. So apparently it's a fun game that people play in LA, messing with the Waymos to make them stop or steer in a certain direction. Not, again, in like high-density areas like the highway or something, but residential areas if you see one rolling by.
1: I'd be terrified. They got so many damn cameras on those things that they'll start to notice repeat offenders of doing this, take notes, put in their system, and then that's how you get nicked. You step out on there, and then boom, there goes a kneecap.
0: All the movies were right talking about where we're headed. I mean, it started 1968 with 2001 Space Odyssey. Stanley Kubrick was trying to warn us then. And then you have all the other movies since then. I, Robot, and AI, and Minority Report. All of them trying to tell us and warn us. Don't. Terminator. Hell, Terminator told us as well how the world was going to end and the robots were going to take over. And we just don't listen, D-Day. We just don't listen. We just get in the Waymo. That's what we do.
1: Would never. I've seen them in D.C. before, and I just don't understand the concept of it.
0: So you would never.
1: No. That's not a feel-good story, by the way, either. Like, people died in that story. I don't know if the Waymo forced the death, you know what I mean? Like, I don't know if they would have been able to avoid death had the Waymo not been in the middle of the road. I don't have all that information, but there's not like a heartwarming, well, they still saved everybody. No, they didn't. They didn't save everybody.
0: That isn't a fun way to close this conversation at all.
1: But your wedding's going to be fun, so, you know, that's sick. Yeah.
0: Get to see my brother. I'm a great wedding guest. I'll be on the dance floor first, trying to get people going. Make sure it's a happening scene. And, yeah, I mean, versatile. You could sit me at any table. I'll make friends. So I'm a good Swiss Army knife to have at a wedding. Except when it comes to, like, people who are smoking cigarettes, like, outside. I don't smoke. So I don't have that in my bag where it's like, oh, you have a cigarette? Cool. I don't know. Do people still smoke cigarettes? I think
1: I would say it's probably a good thing.
0: There you go. Well, I mean this with love, Mondo and Peyton and D-Day and all of you. I've got a plane to catch. Enjoy Denton Day for Free For All Friday and over the weekend as well. Johnny Ball Game as well. This has been Westwood One Sports Night.
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Yours truly is on cloud nine, trying to sound stoic and composed, but inside of my head and in my heart, it's a discoteca, just dancing, wanting to take my shirt off and wave it around my head like a helicopter. As the great North Carolina philosopher Sir P.D. Pablo once said, I am, like P.D. Pobbs, a North Carolinian that is a diehard, lifelong Carolina Hurricanes fan. Watching what they did to win in overtime tonight to knot up the Stanley Cup Finals, this is going to be a great show. And morale is high. But let's get to a headline that should be receiving more attention than it is in the NFL this week. Myles Garrett being traded to the LA Rams has kind of neutered the A.J. Brown headline. A.J. Brown going from the Eagles to the Patriots. Also, it's felt like a foregone conclusion for a while, so nobody, there was no shock factor in it. But New England won the AFC. They make that move. And in the aftermath of such a move, rosters across the league pretty much set at this point, post June 1, it's become clear that we've never seen this century a more wide open conference in the NFL than what the AFC currently is. We are seeing history here. And it goes back to what the secret sauce of the NFL is.

The secret sauce of the NFL, what makes it great, is how the league sells hope. If you want to get back to the playoffs and being great, here's the NFL draft. You had a bad record, that night's all about hope. The league constructs its rules to help bad teams get better, good teams pushing them to the center, pushing everybody to the center. So that way, when the schedules release, teams can look at their slate and say, that's a win, that's a win, that's a win, that's a loss, we'll give it that, that's a win, that's a win, not knowing that games that they counted as wins, other fan bases are looking at their team saying, they're going to win the game that you thought was a win for you. Because there are probably three-fourths, 75% of the sport believing they can make the playoffs. And in the NFL, if you make the playoffs, you're convinced, you've been brainwashed to think that means you can win the Super Bowl. So much of the NFL football fan base is engaged and believing that they can make noise in a given season. And no other league in American sports has that high a ratio of fan bases believing that their teams can achieve. This year, it's just nuts in one particular conference, though. The AFC is crazy wide open. The Chiefs missing the postseason last year has given a lot of teams hope. Last season snapped a 12-year streak of either Patrick Mahomes, Tom Brady, or Peyton Manning appearing in the Super Bowl. Think about how nuts that is. A dozen seasons, three quarterbacks. And that doesn't even account for Brady and Manning, six combined Super Bowl appearances in the 2000s. So this century, the AFC largely has belonged to a small pocket of teams. And there's a chance that Kansas City will not be back to the level this year. It didn't really upgrade at receiver. Mahomes' health is still a question mark. Travis Kelce and Chris Jones' days, their best days, are probably behind them. And the odds tell you the whole story. Odds makers have no idea who to make the favorites in the AFC. The Bills and Ravens right now are the two front runners, courtesy of our friends at DraftKings. Yet, both those teams fired their head coaches after last season. Both teams have quarterbacks that have won MVPs, been in the league for nearly a decade. Neither have made it to Super Sunday. Betting favorites to get there this year, those two teams. The Patriots, as mentioned, won the AFC. Just added A.J. Brown this week. Fourth best odds. The Broncos had the best record in the AFC. Home field in the AFC playoffs. Nearly won the AFC championship with their backup. Yet, they don't have the top odds, second best odds, third best odds, fourth best odds, fifth best odds, sixth best odds, or seventh, eighth best odds. Denver traded for Jaylen Waddle. They had the best record in the AFC. The eighth best odds. Essentially, what DraftKings is telling you by making them eighth when it comes to odds, the team that finished with the best record in the AFC is not favored to make the playoffs at all in 2026. That's how crazy the AFC is right now. And the reality is, there are more teams than that can win the AFC. There are more teams, as we just illustrated, that can win the AFC than there are playoff spots. There are more teams that can win the AFC than there are teams that can't win the AFC. See, we just mentioned the Ravens, the Bills, the Patriots, the Broncos, four teams. We mentioned the Kansas City Chiefs, five teams. You know who we didn't mention? The Jags, the Texans, the Steelers, the Chargers. You want to know what those four teams have in common? All four of those teams won double-digit games.

0: 2026 or 25. Yet, that's 9 teams so far that we listed. 2 of the teams that we've mentioned in this segment are guaranteed not to make the playoffs. And let's not forget about the Bengals, who have one of the 4 best quarterbacks and great weapons. And they just went all in, bringing in Dexter Lawrence, one of the biggest moves of the offseason. The Colts, they've pushed their chips to the center of the table too. It's insanity how loaded the AFC is. There are only 7 playoff spots, so there are going to be multiple quality teams being left out. So the question we're posing, who is the best team in the AFC? Who should be seen as the favorites to get to the Super Bowl? We know that the Rams, the 49ers, the Seahawks, okay, the NFC, there seems to be a clear tier at the very top. In the AFC, there is not. Who's the favorite? 310-840-4910. Who should the favorite be? You tell us. 310-840-4910. Mr. Positive, up first this hour. Let's make it a good one to start off the hour. Mr. Positive in Michigan, who should be the favorites to win the AFC in 2026?
1: Boom, shakalaka, Josh Graham. Hey, real quick before I get to my thing, I'm going to make you feel good. I'm very depressed with my Las Vegas Knights.
0: And why are you a Knights fan?
1: Because I just feel that, here's the thing, Josh. Detroit Red Wings are going to lose Dylan Larkin.
0: Stop it. You don't just inherit new teams because your team is struggling, Mr. Positive.
1: No. I like Las Vegas Knights because, number one, I'm a huge Elvis fan. Number two, what they've done since they're an inchoate, just beginning team that's only been around for like 12, 13, 14 years, maybe it's that, and they've been into the playoffs in the finals, in the semifinals, if you will.
0: But you're a Red Wings fan.
1: Nah, I'm really not, Josh. I mean, I like certain things about the Red Wings, but...
0: You know who Dylan Larkin is!
1: He's our center, he's our captain, and he...
0: You just said our!
1: Pardon?
0: You just said our center!
1: Yeah, but not... He's the Detroit Red Wings center. And okay. It's weird, Josh. Here's the thing.
0: It is very weird. I can agree with you on that. How about you tell me who the best team in the AFC is?
1: Very good. Buffalo Bills, because of Josh Elvis Allen, and he just can do it. He's the MVP. He makes things happen. He's going to make it happen, Josh. God, you've got a great name. He's got a great name. But you have 2 of the best players in hockey on your team out of 100, and the Red Wings have 5, and look what your team did, and the Las Vegas Knights have 5. But I got to tell you, I mean, you should be proud of your Carolina Hurricanes, and it's going to be a hell of a series, and I'll be thinking of you. Hopefully you'll be thinking of Mr. Positive. It's going to be a hell of a series, my friend, and thanks for taking my call.
0: Thank you, everybody,
1: go for your dreams. Thanks, Josh.
0: Yes, and boom shakalaka, the whole deal. There goes Mr. Positive. D-Day, I'm sorry. If you know who Dylan Larkin is, you know something about the Red Wings. And then he called him our center. I don't want to hear depressed Vegas fans today who are actually Red Wing fans.
2: I hear that. Just be careful. You said our when referring to the Panthers a couple times.
0: No.
2: Oh, I did not. Yeah, when you argue with Linnell, there are a couple of hours that slip in there with the Panthers, with the Hornets. Yeah, be careful
0: bro. No, I guarantee you that's never happened with the Hornets. I did grow up a Panthers fan, but that it's I view it as like recovering Panther fan. Like when you cover the team for a decade and they're the worst team in football for that decade or for 8 years, it's not fun. You're not really rooting for anything anymore. You just can't be hurt or feel anything regarding that team. Like, I'm at the point with the Hornets, I just never have felt that. It's just never been a thing. With the Panthers, at one time it was, but the Hurricanes and Orioles have been sustained. I love the team, even if they've been bad. 9-year playoff drought.

0: for the Hurricanes, still loved them. Orioles, being the Baltimore Orioles, still loved them. Just kind of feeling some regret that I had a credential for tonight and wasn't in the building for Canes Vegas Game 2, even though I was there for Game 1. At least we know there's a Game 5 now. So you can bet your bottom dollar a week from tonight, I will not be in the chair that I'm sitting in right now tapping on this microphone. Let's go to Mo, who's in Chicago. 310-840-4910. Mo, we have a nomination for the Buffalo Bills. Who do you say should be the favorites in the AFC?
1: AFC belongs to the Denver Broncos. That defense is filthy. Bo Nix, another year, he's filthy. You add Jalen Waddle, R.J. Harvey for another year under his belt. That team is going to be hard to beat, especially in the elevation in Denver.
0: Shout out to my guy, also, Justin Strnad.
1: Special shout out in the NFC. I think the only team that can figure out the Rams is going to be Ben Johnson and the Bears.
0: Well, don't sleep on the 49ers yet either, or even the Seattle Seahawks in that division. I'm with you. Don't crown the Rams yet, but I don't know if we can limit the scope that way. Mo, appreciate the call. Shout out to Justin Strnad from Wake Forest on that Bronco defense, Jaquan McMillan, East Carolina Pirate, my alma mater, who had that key interception against the Bills. Like that nomination. Are we going to get any agreement from people, though? We have a Bills nomination. We have a Broncos nomination. Steph is in Santa Cruz. Steph, what is your nomination for who should be the favorites in the AFC?
2: The guy beat me to the punch. Denver Broncos.
0: So some agreement. Why?
2: Yeah, Denver Broncos, and then locked his pick. You heard it first.
0: Okay.
2: The Denver Broncos drafted Jonah Coleman, right?
0: Mm-hmm.
2: Okay, Jonah Coleman, Rookie of the Year. Lock it.
0: Jonah Coleman for Rookie of the Year. Okay.
2: Watch. Jonah Coleman. Hey, and really quick.
0: I get it. West Coast fans know it, man. I mean, if we're talking about hashtag old school Pac-12 after dark, even though the Pac-12 doesn't exist anymore, I mean, the Dogs had some good teams out that way. So, okay, fourth round pick.
2: Really quick, before I hang up, what betting platform did you say that they're saying that New England's not going to make it?
0: DraftKings. Shout out.
2: I'm going to take that pick.
0: And hammer it. That's what you need to do. Get New on England's it. DraftKings. And hey, here's a tip for you. Use code Westwood. That's what I'd say as well. Use code Westwood on that.
2: Yeah.
0: This show. We'll make
2: New
0: it
2: England's
0: happen.
2: Going there back. You go. They're going back.
0: Yeah. I like it. Steph, appreciate the call. That's great. Even though I kind of heard some contradiction there. He said the Broncos, and then he said the Patriots are going back. Just trying to put the pieces together a little bit here. Trying to do that. But we do have some agreement. It is crazy that the Broncos had the best record, and they are not even favored to make the playoffs as of right now, because they have the 8th best odds, and there are only 7 spots. Just insanity how loaded the AFC is and how wide open the AFC is. We'll continue to take your nominees for the best team in the AFC, who the favorite should be at 310-840-4910. Transitioning to basketball as well. It turns out it's not just the New York Knicks fans struggling to find a way to get inside Madison Square Garden. And we'll tell you what we mean next on Westwood One Sports Night. 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
3: 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Yo, fans in the Windy City, is this a good thing? The third-year quarterback is on Madden Curse Watch.

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4: Hinton Day. Do I have permission to go on a quick drive-by rant on Hulu as a TV service? Do they have any partnerships with this show?
5: Not yet.
4: Why is Hulu 12 minutes behind every other service in terms of games to the point where everybody else in my life to OT? That series knotted up at one win apiece. Our question this hour, post AJ Brown trade to the Patriots, who should be the betting favorite to win the AFC? Because more teams can win that conference than teams in that conference that can't win the AFC, it would seem, which is crazy. It's more wide open than it's ever been. D-Day, how would you answer the question? We've taken nominees on the Broncos and the Bills. Nobody's yet said the favorite to win the AFC, the Baltimore Ravens. What would be your answer?
5: So me and Mr. Positive, you know, we're aligned. That's my boy right there.
4: Buffalo. I think I'd say the LA Chargers. As crazy as that sounds. But we could take another six or seven calls and get six or seven different answers. Like, I bet you Big T in Atlanta. See, just trying to go to a city that doesn't have, or, yeah, let's go to a city that doesn't have an AFC team in it and see what perspective we get. Big T, what team do you look at as the favorite to win the AFC?
6: Well, I think that, you know, if injuries and everything could stay away from Cincinnati. Cincinnati was in the, you know, in Super Bowls Bengals just a few years ago. And I think with the acquisition of some of their new players on defense, Jonathan Allen, Dexter Lawrence, and Boyd Maffei, and also, the, you know, DJ Turner and Jordan Banner all coming back. Now, health is the key. Joe Burrow, if when he's healthy, Joe Burrow is really one of, my opinion, top three quarterbacks in football. And with Chase and Higgins and Chase Brown, and he can just stay healthy and the offensive people can stay healthy. Joe Burrow went to the Super Bowl, in my opinion, was not a great team. And I think this team got enough talent, if healthy, to go out there and beat. I like Buffalo, too. I like it, and I love the Los Angeles Chargers. That was the other one. But I'm going with Joe. I'm going with Joe.
4: I like it, Big T. See, you've made a really strong case, and I appreciate it. Like, and thank you for the call. The defense adding Dexter Lawrence, the beauty is you can make a case for so many of these teams, but none of them are perfect. They're all flawed. You can make arguments against as well. Buffalo, you think they're going to be better without Sean McDermott when they promote from within? All right. Generally, that's not how this works. The Ravens didn't make the playoffs last year, fired a coach. How many first-year coaches get to the Super Bowl if you want to play that game? The Chargers, like a lot on their team, Justin Herbert hasn't won a playoff game. That D-line doesn't look very strong. Bengals, you made a good case, but how are they going to protect Joe Burrow? It's not random why Burrow keeps getting hurt. They don't protect the guy. Pine Needle writes in on Westwood One's YouTube channel. Steelers, Jaguars. Yeah.

0: You can make cases for all of these teams. And you can make cases against. How about we go to Baltimore? Is that where Trills is going to make the case for the betting favorites, the Ravens? Trills, what say you?
1: Yeah, man. I don't see how. I respect what he's talking about, Joe Burrow and all that, but that's not it. No, like, the Ravens, even though I'm a Ravens fan, I'm from Baltimore, so I might be slightly biased a little bit. I just know what we're capable of doing when we fully locked in, like Lamar said, locked in. And when we locked in, ain't no injuries or nothing like that. Like, we really can't be beat. We beat ourselves more times than not. And I really just got a feeling that this year, Jesse Minter and Doyle going to do that thing. They bringing that strong mentality here. And it's just like the little thing we've been missing. Even though we first here in Baltimore, we just needed that fresh start. And I think this going to be the thing that put us over the edge. I know he's a first-year coach, so I don't expect, like, the Super Bowl, but I do kind of. You get what I'm saying? Like, I think we really locked in this year. And I don't see Myles Garrett gone. So, like, the division ain't good. Like, and they being nice giving us 12 wins. But if you were to look at our schedule, though, like, Lamar Jackson in the NFC, you know his record over there. Like, it's really not a tough schedule. I really don't see how we don't win a division, how Lamar Jackson don't have home field in the playoffs, and the playoffs don't come to Baltimore. I just don't see how it don't happen.
0: Hey, Trills, do you like the Orioles as well? How about nine of the last 13, man? Let's not forget about it. See, I'm an Orioles fan. I was born in Baltimore, didn't adopt the Ravens because I moved to North Carolina before the Ravens were a thing. But tell you what, Birds, watch out. Watch out for the Birds. Appreciate the call, Trills. Good to hear from you. This is the beauty of the NFL, where you have one fan of one divisional team making the case for don't know how they don't win the division. And they're not the favorite to win the AFC, go to the Super Bowl. And yet, we have Garrett, who's calling from a division rival. In favor of a division rival, I would imagine, given he's calling from Pittsburgh. And I'd love to hear that case. You just heard a Raven fan make the case for Baltimore. Garrett, what's the case for the Steelers?
2: I think we got the quarterback. If we can just get more defensive players, I think we might have a shot. Because our defense last year hurt us way more.
0: The offseason's over, man. Teams are set. Free agency happened. The draft happened. When are you getting these players?
2: Trade deadline.
0: Okay, trade deadline. Okay, so we're looking into the season already. Got to wait until the trade deadline. That's generally not a good You're not making a great case right now for why the Steelers should be the best team in the AFC if we're already talking about needing to add players at the deadline.
2: Sorry, it's my first time calling onto a radio station.
0: No, it's great. It's great to have you, Garrett. It is. I'm just trying to follow here. You excited about Aaron Rodgers being back?
2: Yeah.
0: All right. I like it. Well, thank you. I hope you'll call us back. It's good to hear from you, Garrett, in Pittsburgh. Appreciate it. Hope you'll give us a shout back. It's pretty good stuff. Real quickly, circling to basketball. Ticket prices are insane for game three of the NBA Finals, the first finals game in New York City this century. You're talking about $7,000, $8,000 trying to get into that building. This week we learned, though, it's not just fans that are having difficulty getting inside Madison Square Garden. Common sense did not prevail with this insane story regarding Duke basketball and its non-conference date with the reigning champion Michigan Wolverines. If you missed it, and you might have, these two teams supposed to meet Amazon Prime right before Christmas, MSG. It's the perfect setting for this matchup. MSG's the mecca. These are two top five teams, including the national champs of the Blue Devil program that always draws well in New York City. But this game, we learned yesterday, is being moved from MSG to Miami. And are they playing in the home of the Miami Heat? No. They're playing in the Miami.

Miami Marlins baseball stadium. College basketball at a baseball stadium over the Mecca. Seems like an affront to the sport how this could happen. So let's answer two basic questions. Why did the game move? Well, apparently, certain conferences, the Big Ten and the ACC, have, air quote, territorial rights in certain states. And the Big Ten has its TV partner, Fox. The ACC has its TV partner, ESPN. And those TV partners are feeling a bit butthurt. Hey, because we have these territorial rights with these conferences and the games at MSG, and you have Syracuse that's in the state of New York, and you have Rutgers that's right there in the Big Ten, this game should be on Fox. This game should be on ESPN rather than Prime. And because there was some trouble and some fighting and they couldn't get to officially signing the dotted line on having the game at MSG, Duke and Michigan said, screw it. We're going to go play this game somewhere else where you don't have, air quote, territorial rights. So they moved it to Miami. Next question you might have. Why Miami? Why a baseball park? Well, this is the part that's kind of interesting. Miami Marlins owner Bruce Sherman lives in Boca Raton. He's been a major donor to the Florida Atlantic basketball program dating back to when Dusty May led the Owls to the Final Four a few years ago. He's been trying to get Dusty May to play in his ballpark, apparently, the last couple of years, returning to the state of Florida. So there's the connection to get this thing done. As for John Shire at Duke, it's been an interesting time to be him. It goes well beyond working through this drama and building one of the best rosters going into next year. You might have saw last weekend the Spurs assistant, that's the hot name on the market in coaching, Sean Sweeney. He chose the Orlando Magic over the Dallas Mavericks. There was a report last week from Brett Siegel. The Mavericks wanted Sean Sweeney. And if they didn't get Sean Sweeney, they might look in the collegiate ranks and prioritize a coach that coached Cooper Flagg, their star, in addition to Derek Lively and Marvin Bagley, and Kyrie Irving's even down there. He's a former Blue Devil as well. Now, Mark Stein's reporting that the Mavs are expected to pursue conversations with Shire. I briefly saw John Shire at game one of the Stanley Cup Finals in Raleigh on Tuesday. It was more of a, hey, how you doing type of thing. He was put on the scoreboard. He was booed. It happens when you're the Duke coach and you're in the building of one of your rivals, NC State. And there are a lot of Tar Heel fans in the building as well. Common sense not prevailing when it comes to Duke having a game that's one of the marquee games in all of college basketball, facing the reigning champion, Michigan.

0: Wolverines being moved from the Mecca at MSG to play in the Miami Marlins baseball park. 310-840-4910 if you want in. Jeff is in Dayton, Ohio. Is Dayton Browns country or Bengals country? After trading Myles Garrett, I don't care. Are there Browns fans that still would make the case that they can win the AFC? Are you advocating for the Bengals here? I'm trying to figure it out, Jeff.
1: Yes, sir. I'm advocating for the Bengals. Number one, I heard Joe Burrow, well, I didn't hear it, but I read a comment that he said that this is the best team assembled for him since he's been there. So he's got everything he's wanted is there. There's nothing left. That offense is like ready to go.
0: As long as they can protect him.
1: Well, listen, there's probably about eight or nine teams trying to get those seven spots in the AFC. Now, I'd say the top seven, all they're trying to do is get where they're slotted at in the playoffs. You know, because I think the top seven that you named and others have will be there. There are seven very good teams.
0: Oh, I rattled off 11. There are only 16 teams in the conference. I rattled off 11. Like, you tell me who doesn't belong in this group here. Like, you look at the you got the Chiefs, the Bills, the Ravens, who are two of the three didn't make the playoffs last year. Two of the three best odds to win the AFC this year. Then you got the Patriots, who won the AFC last year. Then you have the Broncos, who had the best record in the AFC last year. And then you get into the Jags, who won 13 games. The Texans, who made the playoffs and won 11 games. The Steelers won double-digit games. The Chargers won 11 games. Like, I just rattled off right there nine teams. And then your Bengals, who are going all in. And the Colts have pushed their chips in. Let's not forget they had one of the best records in the AFC before Daniel Jones got hurt. That's 11 teams.
1: Now, listen, have you ever seen a better balanced conference in football in years than the AFC?
0: No, that's exactly what I'm talking about. It's the most wide open, and I'm up against it. So it's good to hear from you. I hope you give us a shout back. 310-840-4910. Thank you for the call from Ohio. It's the most wide open we've ever seen the AFC this century. The last 12 years, we've seen a Super Bowl that's featured Patrick Mahomes, Tom Brady, or Peyton Manning in every single one. And the previous decade prior to that, six Super Bowl appearances by Manning and Brady combined. Dominance. Not a lot of teams from the AFC. And this year, it's wide open right now, and that makes it a whole lot of fun. Last call for those calls, 310-840-4910. Who should be the favorites in the AFC? 310-840-4910. And since there isn't an NBA game for us to watch tonight, we decided to play our own NBA game. And that's next on Westwood One Sports Night.
2: The Knicks stole game one in San Antonio. Can the Spurs even the series with a win at home? Or will New York head home to the Big Apple with a big 2-0 lead? The NBA Finals, game two, tomorrow night. Westwood One Sports.
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1: No NBA action tonight. Game two of the finals Friday night. We'll play an NBA game of our own in just a second. But last call for phone calls on this topic. Who should be the betting favorite to win the AFC? Or who should be viewed as the favorites to go to the Super Bowl from that conference post-A.J. Brown trade to the New England Patriots? We've taken a lot of calls. Nobody has said the Patriots yet. Don't know why I'm whispering. 310-840-4910. Let's see what Mike in Detroit thinks. Mike, who should be the favorites?

0: Mike? I think we lost Mike. How about we go to Brandon, who's in Pittsburgh? You're not going to say the Steelers, are you, Brandon?
1: No, absolutely not. I'm not that insane. Yeah, absolutely not. We're in a division with Lamar Jackson and Joe Burrow. In fact, I have my pick would probably be the Bengals. You know, it's a quarterback-driven league, so you think of the AFC, Allen, Jackson, Burrow, Mahomes. I guess you want to throw Herbert in there, sure. Mahomes coming back from an injury. Allen and Lamar both have new head coaches, and you know, Burrow. I think this is an important year for him, you know, with this team and maybe determining his future. And it really does seem like they're probably the best team around him. And to be honest, as a Steelers fan, when we play Lamar Jackson, I'm not that scared. When we play Burrow, I am scared.
0: That's outstanding. So the Bengals, okay. And this is coming from a Steelers fan.
1: And I also want to make a quick comment about why tonight's game makes me want to root for your Canes, and it kind of links to the Bengals.
0: Tell me, you know, jump aboard, become a Caniac.
1: Well, you know, honestly, my heart was with Vegas because, you know, they took Fleury. Fleury took him to a cup that first year. You know, he didn't win it with him or anything. And I was kind of butthurt about the Gensel trade because we really didn't get anything back for him at all. But you know, after thinking about it and seeing tonight's game, man,
0: it really decided to sign with Tampa.
1: Yeah, it really reminds me of the 09 Cup win with the Penguins after they didn't win for almost 20 years. You know, in fact, we beat your Canes in those Eastern Conference Finals. And it, you know, I guess, you know, seeing Jordan Stahl out there is a little bit nostalgic. Mm-hmm. So, you know, I think I had a little change of heart tonight. You know, I've seen those fans that really remind me of Pittsburgh in 09, man. Rowdy, and I love it.
0: Welcome aboard, Brandon. Welcome aboard the bandwagon. I love it. Let's go, Canes. There goes Brandon in Pittsburgh. An excellent call. One more for now. Chance is in Alabama. Chance, do I even need to guess who you're going to nominate as the favorite to win the AFC?
2: Yo, thank God you took my call. So it's definitely the Bills, and here's why. Lamar Jackson cannot be trusted in the playoffs. Burrow cannot stay healthy. I'm not convinced the Bengals' defense is going to be head and shoulders better. The Patriots have to play a big boy schedule this year.
0: Wait, what was the logic for the Ravens? What was the logic for the Ravens?
2: Lamar's a choke artist in the playoffs.
0: And Josh Allen isn't?
2: Let me say two things, man. Two things. 2 years ago, Kansas City Chiefs, right? Uh-huh. Spagnoli calls a blitz. Yeah. Three people rush. He throws the ball. It looks like it's just a prayer, right? It's Dalton Kincaid in his arms. He drops it, their first-round pick, the tight end. They would have put him in great field goal position. Now, Mahomes would have had a little bit of time left, which he's done before, but, man, they had a good shot of winning. Last year, right, people want to bring up that fumble that Josh had. They love to bring that up. But here's the deal.
0: How about the overtime pick?
2: Yeah. You want to go watch the replay on that overtime pick? He threw a dime, and the receiver fell on his back and had the ball ripped out. That's on the receiver. How is that on Josh? He couldn't have threw a better ball.
0: I didn't call Josh Allen a choker. I called the Bills chokers. 13 seconds isn't on Josh, but it is the Bills. This is a team sport.
2: Head coach is gone.
0: That doesn't mean the guy who's only been good when equipped with great quarterbacks is going to be better. He was great with Joe Burrow in college, and then he was great with Josh Allen in Buffalo. If only we had a sample of Joe Brady without being with Drew Brees or Joe Burrow or with now Josh Allen. Oh, wait. In Charlotte, he got fired in year two. Didn't even make it through the end of year two. And we know that guy's going to be better than Sean McDermott? I don't know that.
2: He's good with Josh Allen. I don't care what he did in Carolina.
0: I bet he is. But when you're the head coach, he's good with a good quarterback. It's a team sport. And again, I appreciate the call, Chance. It's good to hear from you. Buffalo's the case. I hear the case for it. But the problem is, I just don't know if you're going to be better than you were last year. And obviously last year, it wasn't good enough. D-Day, what is this game that's going viral on the internet?
3: This is like right up my wheelhouse. I'm a little bit of a nerd when it comes to these sorts of things. So it's a game called 82-0.
0: Is this like Immaculate Grid?
3: It's like that, but better.

0: So it gives you, it takes you to a website and you get a spin. You get a spin, and in that spin, it gives you a team and an era that you're picking from. And you got to fill out a roster of five, right? In every position, you get a new spin, right? So you, like, if you spin it once, you could get like the Lakers from the 70s, right? So you pick one person, likely Kareem Abdul-Jabbar, put him at the center, and then you spin again. And then it could be, you know, your Bobcats from like the 2000s, which is one that
1: I saw this, and you get, and you can re-spin once for the team or the era. Correct. Right,
0: and there's two different versions that you can play it. There's a version that's called Hoop IQ, which is how real OGs do it, where there's no stats. And then there's, you can play a version where you get stats. Because what you're doing is you're picking a player from that particular era. Yeah. So like, for example, I had one earlier today where I got Alex English with Denver in the 90s. And his season in the 90s was a fine season, but in the 80s is when he was averaging like 28 a game. So I got 19 points rather than the 28 points. So you got to be really particular about what year.
1: I agree. I'm hoop IQ as well, especially because practically speaking, I need to be in order to get this right. So let's play the game. We're limited on time. Let's put together my 82-0 team. You throw it my way. Hoop IQ edition. What's the first team, first era?
0: All right, so we're going Hoop IQ. I'm giving you your first spin, and your first spin is the San Antonio Spurs in the 2000s. A lot to pick here.
1: Tim Duncan, power forward.
0: Yeah, felt like that one was going to be pretty easy there. So you're going to put him at power forward. You do have the option if you want to put him at center, but you want to keep center open?
1: I do.
0: Okay, so we're putting Tim Duncan at power forward. Spin number two. So Tim Duncan's there. You got the Atlanta Hawks of the 2000s.
1: I'm going to change my team.
0: Okay, so you don't want Joe Johnson. You don't want ISO Joe.
1: I don't.
0: Okay, so you're going to change your team. Your new team for the 2000s is the Miami Heat.
1: Dwayne Wade, shooting guard.
0: Okay, so you do have the option of putting him at point guard, but you want him at shooting guard.
1: Of Shaq. Yeah, I do. Oh, I had the option of point guard?
0: You can put Dwayne Wade at point guard if you would like. Yeah, certain players you can put at multiple
1: positions.
0: Okay,
1: I'm going to put him at point guard.
0: All right, so you put him at point guard.
1: Yeah.
0: Spin number
1: three. I'll put him at point guard. Next one.
0: Duncan at the power forward. You have Dwayne Wade at the point guard. And you have Chicago in the 80s for spin number three.
1: Michael Jordan, shooting guard.
0: There you go. Michael Jordan at the shooting guard.
1: Going to have to speed this up. Got two more.
0: You got two more, a center and a small forward open. You get the Lakers, or not the Lakers, the Clippers in the 90s. Oh, God.
1: Re-rack era.
0: Please get you the Clippers of the 2010s. There you go. You get a small forward or a center.
1: We're going to go Blake Griffin.
0: Yeah, I was going to say Blake Griffin at the center is probably your best bet. Final spin, you got a small forward from the from the 2000s with the Cleveland Cavaliers. I'm going to fill that one in for you if that's okay.
1: LeBron James.
0: You're going to
1: how many
0: LeBron
1: wins?
0: James, and you get an A plus on this one, 75-7.
1: Oh, that's a damn good team, though. Can you send that to me? Team. That's pretty good. Dwayne Wade, Michael Jordan, LeBron James, might have heard of him, Tim Duncan, and Blake Griffin. Pretty solid 82-0 team. Pretty solid stuff. Coming up, why you shouldn't crown the LA Rams Super Bowl champs just yet, or maybe even champions in their division. Keep it here, locked to Westwood One Sports Night.
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0: to Raleigh, North Carolina, 30 minutes away from the place I grew up of Youngsville, North Carolina, where a team I grew up following, the Carolina Hurricanes, knotted up the Stanley Cup Finals at one game apiece. We are being joined by the host, co-host of the Ovius and Giglio podcast, Joe Ovius, kind enough to drop by after the Carolina Hurricanes came back from the dead 2-0 down in the third period to win in OT. How far do you have to go without risking overstatement, Joe, in describing how significant tonight was?
1: This was the series. I don't know how else to put it. There's been a lot of criticism on Seth Jarvis, a lot of criticism on Sebastian Aho, even Freddie Anderson to a certain extent. And you need Anderson to settle down after that first period. No juice in this building. And then all the questions about Jarvis, is he hurt? Is he gripping too tight? Is he in his head? He wants it so badly, all those things. And he broke through. And he broke through at an amazing time as we're still kind of processing a wild third period comeback that got started, mind you, the way the Canes have been successful this entire postseason, and that is the Stankoven line. He's an absolute dog, man. I know that gets overused a lot, but he is an absolute dog and got the thing going, gave them some life, gave this building some juice. Jankowski, who's been snake bit this entire postseason, having goals taken off the board, it stands, right? And then, of course, the captain. You know, mistake by... I mean, I understood why Tortorella decided to challenge that goalie interference situation. I get why he did it. But what I love about the NHL is when it comes to their challenge system, there's consequences for losing your challenge. Gets the Canes on the power play.
0: Greatest rule.
1: And the captain gets it done in Jordan Staal, right? So really, that third period comeback and the way they won in overtime has been the Canes all season long. We get so focused on an individual player. We get so focused on a particular line. We get wrapped up in goalies because there's the NFLification of everything. You know, we treat goalies like we treat quarterbacks, QB wins with a Z and all that kind of stuff. Canes don't operate that way. I mean, this is a deep team with guys who step up, multiple guys step up. And I had jotted down, Josh, the entire freaking monologue in my notebook here, right? And during the second intermission about how the Canes just weren't ready for the moment. And Vegas was, and here the Canes are once again getting knocked out by a team that seems to be ready for the moment. They've been in these situations before, Florida before that, in these conference finals, Vegas in their short time as an NHL franchise, 3 Stanley Cup appearances. They are ready for the moment. They know what this is about. Canes still don't. Third period changed all that. So now they're up 1-1, or that was 1-1, and it's a 5-game series now. And we'll see what happens in Vegas.
0: It's Joe Ovius who's with us here. Ovius and Giglio is the podcast. Don't think for a minute, Joe, that we're going to spend this entire segment talking hockey when Russell Wilson retired this week. And you have the most definitive Russell Wilson podcast that's out there that people can find talking about the roots of Russell Wilson. But if you want to trade monologues that... Oh, that's true. Like, some people were reminded, oh, wait, he didn't already retire.
1: We still believe.
0: I had my monologue written talking about Vegas being a team of destiny, where you're talking about a team that was going nowhere, a few games over 500 2 months ago. I mean, you're third in the awful Pacific Division, overlooked often Pacific Division, lost 12 of 17 games, you fire your coach, and now... Since then, you are just on an absolute tear, 21-0-1, 21-4-1, going into tonight. Just insanity how well they've been playing.

0: tell people who might just look at the star power in this series, and a lot of it's on Vegas' side, Mitch Marner and others, why Carolina might be the better squad when this series ends.
1: You talk about a team of destiny. By the way, do you have an echo? Is that on your end or my end?
0: Oh, yeah, well, I think it might be just on. I don't think it's going over the air. That's the
1: okay. Just double checking. I don't want you guys to worry here. Anyway, you talk about Vegas being a team of destiny or something like that. Man, nobody likes Vegas. They're not a good story. You know, I'm sorry. They're just not a good story. I know how you're trying to frame it. They bring in Tortorella because they were underachieving. I get all that kind of stuff. You've got Hart and Nett. Again, not a heartwarming story. Okay. So this, I'm going to push back a little bit on the idea that maybe this is kind of team of destiny. It's one of those things where it's like, Empire Strikes Back. The villain's going to get away with this one, aren't they? That's what Vegas is. That's what this would have been. Also, people get, I don't know about you, but people don't like new money. Right? This organization's been around since, 2017, and they've already won a cup. This is their third appearance. Like, you got to earn that. It's been 20 years for the Canes, okay? So I don't necessarily buy the idea that Vegas is some sort of team of destiny or something you can, be in awe. I think a lot of people want the Canes to win. And regardless of what the ESPN, ABC broadcast might make with PK Subban, I don't think people want Vegas to win outside of people in Vegas. So that's how I can read that.
0: What are your plans in Vegas when you get out that way?
1: Survive.
0: Survive.
1: Keep my shirt on.
0: Survive.
2: Mm-hmm.
1: That's all I care about.
0: Let's transition things for a second. Let's get to the Russell Wilson news. You have this platform. We're on in 300 markets across the country right now. And I believe Russell Wilson to be a fascinating figure. We spent most of the night talking about him last night in terms of his influence. Bryce Young, Kyler Murray, Baker Mayfield, they owe a debt to Kyler because prior to Russell, if it wasn't for Russell Wilson, guys who look like those quarterbacks I just named aren't being taken number one in the draft the way that they were. So an influential player, an interesting career, 10 Pro Bowls. But let's go back to the beginning. You've been based in the Triangle area of North Carolina for such a long time. When's the first time Russell Wilson's name appeared on your radar screen? And what is the thing that that people might find most interesting about his pre-NFL football career?
1: Yeah, Russell Wilson has a fascinating story and an incredible connection with his father before he passed away. And the whole drive of Russell Wilson to play both sports is something that goes back to that connection with his dad. But people got to remember that when Russell got to NC State, it was really about Elliot Avent, NC State's baseball coach, who recently called it a career. Very successful career at NC State, nearly 30 years at the helm, a couple College World Series appearances. One brutal ending, thanks to COVID. But Elliot Avent was the one that truly believed in Russell Wilson as a person, as a player, and somebody who's going to be able to do both. And there's also there's a Netty involved as well because they didn't have room for him at Carolina. He could have been a target, okay? But they just, I believe it was, if I remember my recruiting right, they had this guy Greg Paulus, who was going to be the hot shot. I'm sorry, Mike Paulus. Greg Paulus' brother. Mike Paulus was supposed to be the truth, okay? So there's all sorts of butterfly effects that have Russell Wilson showing up to do NC State. He was not somebody that was thought to be a starter. But when the first time I watched him play, you could easily tell he had something, especially at the college level, right? I mean, I'll never forget, this is before Miami kind of was going through the wilderness back to where they are now with Mario Cristobal. It was at Carter Finley Stadium, and he was breaking ankles, man. I mean, I looked at my dad, who was at the game with me, and I'm just like, this kid's different, man. But that desire to play through sports and his inability to really catch on with baseball made things complicated at NC State with the coach who took over. Because remember, Chuck Amato was the guy that was the

0: coach at NC State, while Elliott Ayman kind of like helped bring him into the fold. He was not a Tom O'Brien guy. That would be Mike Glennon. Mike Glennon was a Tom O'Brien guy, the kind of quarterback that Tom O'Brien likes. So Russell made it very, very difficult to switch over. I mean, we see this in college all the time. It's like you might have the guy you recruited, you think he's going to be the truth, you got him for a couple of years, but you have a dude on campus that will not relinquish the job. That was Russell Wilson. But that dynamic with baseball complicated things, depending on who you ask, how these things played out. Tom O'Brien's got one version of the story. Russell Wilson has his own myth-making. But if there's one thing we know in sports, the winners are the ones who write the history. Okay. So Russell transferring to Wisconsin and having the kind of year that he had, being drafted, having immediate success, and taking over that perspective. Remember, who was it? Was it Matt Campbell that was supposed to be the guy in Seattle?
1: Matt Flynn.
0: I'm sorry, Matt Flynn. Thank you. I knew it was a Matt. So, you know, Matt Flynn, they bring in, I think they signed him like at the time, a pretty lucrative deal to be the starter. He took that job. And obviously, goes on to win a Super Bowl. Could have had two if they just handed the ball off to Marshawn, but that's another story altogether. But like I said, the winners write the history here. Russell Wilson's biggest issue is that because he has his own myth-making, it makes him very difficult to put your arms around. And it's going to be an interesting thing that happens now when we start talking about his Hall of Fame potential. I think he's a Hall of Famer, you know, for the reasons that you just laid out, right? Like Drew Brees, he's out here doing it for the Short Kings, right? And you get two Super Bowl appearances, you win one of them, right? And how it ended, you know, the Broncos, let's ride, the unceremonious end there with Sean Payton, you know, it not picking in Pittsburgh. It's just the way football ends badly. It's something that old ECU coach Logan would say. Football ends badly. It just ended badly for Russell Wilson. But when you look at the totality of his career, I do think he's a Hall of Famer. I mean, if we sit here and talk about Eli Manning being a Hall of Famer, you could easily talk about Russell Wilson being a Hall of Famer.
1: 10 Pro Bowls.
0: Yeah.
1: I'll end it there because here's the list. He's one of 7 quarterbacks to ever do that. Johnny Unitas, so it's not just a recent development. Johnny Unitas, Aaron Rodgers, Brett Favre, Peyton Manning, Drew Brees, Tom Brady, Russell Wilson.
0: Yeah.
1: That's the list of people who have done that. Now, the ultimate question, though, is he going to be good at television?
0: No. I don't think he's going to be good at television. Unfortunately for Russell Wilson, and I know this from having interviewed him a couple of times, he is not somebody who is willing to say things that might upset people. Okay. And unfortunately in the take business, you gotta be willing to say some things that people might not like. And he's not the first to deal with this. Okay. I'm not picking on Russell Wilson specifically. I'm simply saying that a lot of folks that look the part, okay, Russell Wilson's a handsome man. He's married to Sierra.
1: Yeah.
0: I can see why Sierra married him, right? I just don't know. As my co-host Joe Giglio said, he's essentially grits without the butter, without the salt. Just no seasoning whatsoever. It's bland. And nobody likes unseasoned grits, okay? And that's kind of Russell Wilson in that dynamic. He talks in football platitudes, kind of a football robot. It works as a player because I'm not expecting you to do that. So unless Russell Wilson's got some sort of Tony Romo in him that gave nothing when he was actually playing and said all the basic, I'm not going to give you an answer, say bland things, and then he turns out to be this like really exciting, energetic guy out of the gate as he was with CBS, I don't, and I know he's going to be with CBS. I don't know if he's going to be good at TV, man.
1: Joe Ovius is joining us from Raleigh, North Carolina, Stanley Cup Finals, Game 2. It's late over there. Drunkle Sam writes in, I think Joe is my Econ 101 professor at college, also saying, where do those steps behind you go? I believe that's where the gummy worms are. And a question I'm asking, this is our question of the hour. You've seen Good Will Hunting, where there's the classic scene where Robin Williams is telling us how he gave tickets away to Game 6 of the

0: 1975 World Series, the Red Sox, to see about a girl. That's how I'm feeling right now, Joe, because I had credentials for tonight, and I decided to host this show instead. And if the Canes come back and win this series, that's going to be one of my great regrets. So I'm glad I got to at least vicariously be in the building through you and you dropping by on the national platform. Thank you, Professor Joe.
1: Well, I mean, if you were here and they lost, then we know who to blame. So maybe you just can't come back.
0: Yeah, there's a Dave Doran joke there to be told. Ovius and Gilio, actually, you know, you can find.
1: It was, if the Canes, actually, Dave Doran's off the hook. For context important here for your audience. Come on, Josh. I'm not a national radio host, and I got to teach you freaking Radio 101 on context, my dude.
0: It was more just a line at the end.
1: Are you up against the break? How much time do you have here?
0: I got 30 seconds.
1: Okay, 30 seconds. Dave Doran, NC State football coach. NC State fans are very much like over Dave Doran, and they think he has this like bad mojo. So he cranks the siren up until game one, like a final. The only game the Canes lost was the one where Dave Doran cranked the siren here at home. So State fans were mad. Like, of course it's Dave Doran's fault. But Dave Doran's off the hook. Here's the reason why. If the Canes don't get this done, Bill Belichick's touched the Stanley Cup. You don't touch the Stanley Cup. They brought the cup to Belichick's office in Chapel Hill. Why? I don't freaking know. I guess they wanted the visual of all his Super Bowl championships with the Stanley Cup. And then he's touching it. And it's like, dude, you don't touch the cup. So if they lose, it's on Belichick.
0: That's exactly right. Joe Ovius, thank you so much for doing this. You get some sleep. I really do appreciate you spending the time.
1: Bye, Joe. You're the best.
0: There he goes. Joe Ovius joining us from Raleigh, America. Canes evening the series. But the question that we're asking is the one related to that. What's the game you're supposed to be at? What's the game that you decided to forego for whatever reason and you have regret about it years later? Because I think that's how I'm going to feel tonight. 310-840-4910 if you want. And in addition to that, there is this perception that we can just crown the L.A. Rams now Super Bowl champs. This week, the big news, Myles Garrett is now an L.A. Ram. But are we even sure we should crown him in the NFC West? That's next on Westwood One Sports Night. By the way,
2: the cover star of Madden NFL 27 has been released, and it's Chicago Bears quarterback Caleb Williams. Yo, fans in the Windy City, is this a good thing? The third-year quarterback is on Madden Curse Watch, Westwood One Sports.
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1: Ever since Myles Garrett was traded from the Browns to the Rams, there's been a coronation all throughout the week. Give them the Super Bowl now. Congratulations. In your home stadium, Valentine's Day 2027. The Rams are going to win it all because who's going to stop all that talent on Los Angeles' roster? But what if it isn't wise to bet on LA to win it all? Or to go a step further, even to win their own division? Perhaps we're jumping the shark here and reacting a little bit too strongly here in the summer months. Don't crown the LA Rams yet. It's not even a guarantee they win the NFC West. Are we just going to forget that the Super Bowl champion Seattle Seahawks occupy the West? What makes us think that Seattle is going to be that much worse than what we saw when they dominated the sport? That Seattle shouldn't be a favorite to defend its crown. Kenneth Walker means that much when you already have Zach Charbonnet? And the heart of the squad retained, JSN, Devin Witherspoon, Leonard Williams, and you could keep going down and down the list. They didn't just beat teams. They demolished playoff squads. They dump trucked the New England Patriots in the Super Bowl. Don't forget that the San Francisco 49ers finished with the same record of 12-5. Same record as the Rams, that is, 12-5 last year. And let's do a quick thought experiment. Why is it that adding new players to your team is so much more discussed and so much more sexy and tantalizing than bringing back players to your team? Here's the thought experiment. Let's Men in Black style erase any memory we ever had of Fred Warner and Nick Bosa playing in a Niners uniform. Let's assume they played for another team during their career. Let's say the Niners go 12-5 like they did this past season, largely without those two players who might be pound for pound the two best players on the team. And then this offseason, whether it's via trade or via free agency, the 49ers sign Nick Bosa and Fred Warner. And they're going to get George Kittle back too, who was hurt in the playoff game. Let's assume that those were the signings and trades that the 49ers made. How much differently are the Niners discussed? Well, they're probably being talked about the way that the Rams are being discussed. So assuming health for those three players that we just mentioned, again, you can make all the jokes.

0: jokes you want about the, what do they call it, D-Day? Is it the substation, the energy station? What is it that's out that way?
1: I think it's the energy station, the one that's blasting them with all the rays deteriorating their knees.
0: That's it. It's coming for Mike Evans next. And maybe Christian Kirk. Don't forget that those are pretty good additions too, but assuming good health, those players are going to be every bit as impactful as Trent McDuffie or Myles Garrett, you could argue. Bosa, Fred Warner, George Kittle, and the Niners finished with the same record as the LA Rams. So it seems kind of absurd to just go and give it to the LA Rams, and maybe this point should be the finest point that we make. Just know that the odds are not in favor of the betting favorites, preseason at least, in the NFL. Since 1995, the preseason favorite to win it all in the NFL delivered on those expectations just four times. Four times in over 30 years. Those teams, Colts 2006, Patriots 2016 and 2018, Chiefs 2023. All three of those quarterbacks, they might be the three best quarterbacks of this generation or of this century. You can make the case that those three are the best. Two of them are dynastic quarterbacks. Are we really feeling that way about Matthew Stafford? And the LA Rams? Yeah, you won the MVP, but we sure he's going in that class. Nobody's close to LA's odds either, which is nuts. According to our friends at DraftKings, they sit at plus 550, while the next closest team sit at 10-1 odds or longer. So, you going to crown him? If you're going to crown him, as another NFC West coach wisely said once upon a time. Just couldn't be me. Just couldn't be me. The question that we're asking this hour, 310-840-4910. What is the biggest regret that you have missing a game that you were supposed to be at? Because tonight, going to be honest, feeling a little bit of FOMO, a little bit of fear of missing out. Was just talking to my buddy Joe Ovius from the Ovius and Giglio podcast in the building at the Hurricanes Stanley Cup win, coming from behind to beat the Vegas Golden Knights. That is my lifelong diehard team, the Carolina Hurricanes. And I was credentialed to be there tonight. I went to game one. I decided, you know, don't get greedy, Josh. Go to game one. Then game five next week you can go to. And if there's a game seven, God willing, you can go to that in Raleigh. Don't get greedy. You don't want to leave Denton Day in the lurch or Mondo. You want to spend time with them. You want to talk to the audience. You're going to be off for the weekend, going to a wedding in Florida. That flight, by the way, leaves at 5:10 a.m. right after this show ends. And then I'm going to be with Eastern time. And then I'm going to be on with Drake Toll soon after that. Commitment to the program here on Westwood One Sports. And I'm just experiencing some FOMO right now, not being at the game. If the Canes come back and win the series, that's going to be the one that you point to. This game, oh, this is when it happened. This is maybe one of the most impactful games in the history of the franchise, and you could have been there. So what is the regret that you have? A game that you could have been at, you should have been at, and you didn't end up going for whatever reason. 310-840-4910, if you want in on the show. We've got our bets to hand out in just a little bit. Graham's Gambling, we do that each and every show. This is looking and shaping up to be a special, memorable Stanley Cup final. Just look at the sheer quality of these first two games. Carolina went up 2-0 on the scoreboard in game one. Vegas came back to win 5-4. Vegas led 2-0 nearly halfway into this third period. They're about to win. They're about to go up 2-0, winning both the games in Raleigh, getting a stranglehold on this series, going back to the desert. The Canes scored 3 goals unanswered to take the lead in the final minutes of

0: Then Vegas gets a power play. They score to knot it up with about a minute and a half, 2 minutes to go. They go to OT. Seth Jarvis nets the winner. And this is probably the biggest overarching story of the first two games. Your stars have to be stars on the biggest stage. In game one, Carolina's top line, invisible. Until a late sequence where a forecheck allows for Andrei Svechnikov to squib a puck to Sebastian Aho, who set up Seth Jarvis, robbed by Carter Hart. And on the very next shift, Vegas scores Tomas Hertl, what eventually was the game-winning goal, less than 5 minutes to go. Tonight, Seth Jarvis netted the power play winner for Carolina. So robbed in game one, Seth Jarvis scores the game-winning goal to knot up the series at one apiece. It's going to be a special all-time type of Stanley Cup if these types of games is what we get throughout. It's going to be a long series. That's always good. If you're one of those booger picker nerds who say, who care about TV ratings for some reason, even though the ratings for game one were really good and assume tonight were really good. Oh, these are small market teams. Just think about the TV execs and the ratings. Who cares? People did this with Oklahoma City and Indiana. That was a fun series. It went seven. Unless you're a TV exec or you work in the league office or you're an owner, you have market share in the teams, you shouldn't be caring about ratings one bit. Just enjoy the hockey because it is really, really good. The drugs, it's the good drugs, and they're hitting pretty strongly. In Graham's Gambling, we have a prediction for Spurs-Knicks Game 2, and those bets are next on Westwood One Sports Night.
1: The Knicks stole Game 1 in San Antonio. Can the Spurs even the series with a win at home? Or will New York head home to the Big Apple with a big 2-0 lead? The NBA Finals, Game 2, tomorrow night, Westwood One Sports.
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0: 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Here's Josh Graham.
1: Last call for your submissions. What is the game you could have been at and most regret in hindsight having not gone? This is the reverse of the Good Will Hunting situation where Robin Williams' character didn't go to the home run, didn't see the iconic Game 6 of the 1975 World Series, the Red Sox against the Reds. Didn't get to see it. And he was happy because he saw about a girl. Met his wife as it went. So I'm feeling some regret not being at Game 2 of Canes Vegas tonight with Carolina winning Game 2 of the Stanley Cup Finals 4-3 tonight. But there are a couple reasons I'm happy about that result. 310-840-4910 if you want in, by the way. And we get to those reasons right now in Graham's Gambling.
0: It's time for Graham's Gambling. Let's make some money.
1: D-Dang. Some might consider it a bad beat. I consider it a good beat. If you had, as I did, Hurricanes team total over 3.5 goals, and Carolina hasn't scored nearly halfway into the third period, you're probably having some doubts. You're not feeling awesome, especially if you're a Canes fan and the team's down 2-0. But then, 3 unanswered goals and Vegas tying it up to force OT meant a fourth goal would hit your over. And that's exactly what happened with Carolina in OT, Seth Jarvis netting the winner. So my team wins. That's great. My team goes over 3.5 goals. That works as well. Let's focus our attentions on Game 2 of the NBA Finals. Friday night, Spurs kind of in the same shoes that the Carolina Hurricanes were in. Don't lose your first two games at home. Don't think that San Antonio is going to. D-Day, don't have the stat in front of me to back this up, but when the Spurs win in these playoffs, it doesn't really matter what the spread is generally. It's 6.5 points here, but when they win Game 7 by 8. They win Game 6 by 27. They win Game 4 by 21. They win Game 1 even in double OT. That is a 7

0: point win, which would cover the number. Do they have a win these playoffs that are decided closer? A win. I know they lost to the T-Wolves at the last second, but do they have a win that is by a tight margin? I don't think there's one within 7 points that you're going to find. So, with that in mind, we like San Antonio to win this series. We like San Antonio to win the game. Can't fake urgency. We're going to lay the 6.5 points with the San Antonio Spurs. We're not messing with any of the props, not getting good value on the threes, thinking that maybe Victor Wembanyama might attempt fewer than he did in game one. He attempted 9 threes in that game. We'll just leave it at that and get to the calls. 310-840-4910. Spurs minus 6.5. That is our bet for game two of the NBA Finals. Let's hope that cashes out the same way the bet cashed out tonight with Carolina going over the 3.5 goals team total. Jimmy is in Maryland. 310-840-4910 if you want, and that's been Graham's Gambling. Jimmy, you're on Westwood One Sports Night. What do you got?
1: Well, Mr. Graham, your team's got fortunate. Now, listen, I don't have a dog in the fight. I could care less who wins. I'm just a hockey fan. My team's long out of it. Your team's swept the Flyers. But I will say this, though. If Braden McNabb doesn't get injured, doesn't get hit in the face with the puck, your team loses that game. Fact that you went, they went down to 5 defensemen. That definitely, because then Tortorella didn't play. What was it, Lozon? So he's really operating with 4 defensemen.
0: If you want to do the shoulda, woulda, coulda game, though, if you want to do that,
1: oh, not shoulda, woulda, coulda, buddy. Come
0: on
1: now.
0: Braden McNabb. Okay, that's one play that happened in a hockey game, and it was unfortunate he got hurt. But if Carolina doesn't uncharacteristically turn it over to Braden McNabb, of all people, in game one when they're up 2-0 in the first period and all over Vegas, then maybe the tide doesn't turn where Vegas wins game one. We can do the hypothetical game all the way down the line.
1: Those are turnovers. Turnovers is not the same thing as you losing a player of Braden McNabb's stature. He's their best defenseman. Look, you could say the same thing for the guy Rasmus Anderson. He turned it over, and that led to the Kings' first goal in their comeback.
0: And I talked to Braden McNabb Tuesday night after the game. I'm a big fan of Braden McNabb. I was at the game Tuesday night working it, and he's a huge impact. And obviously him getting hurt, that is a very impactful thing. But that's hockey.
1: He's one of
0: that's
1: their
0: hockey,
1: original
0: baby.
1: Guys. Oh, I get
0: that's
1: it.
0: That's hockey,
1: listen,
0: baby,
1: look,
0: though.
1: Full credit to the Canes for winning the game. I was just afraid. I'm glad they did, only because I was afraid I was looking at a sweep. I'm not kidding. And I'm no disrespect to the Canes, but I want to bring out some point that you made in an earlier show.
0: I was worried about
1: you
0: that,
1: You mentioned
0: too.
1: Something about the Florida Panthers, and you were like, oh, you know, I think the Vegas Golden Knights, they might be closer to the Montreal Canadiens than the Florida Panthers. No way. If the Vegas Golden Knights played the Florida Panthers of last year, it'd be a 7-game series. They're much closer to the Florida, way closer to the Florida Panthers than they are the Montreal Canadiens.
0: Here's the problem with that, though. Again, I'll push back on this just to say, 2 months ago, this is a hockey team in one of the worst divisions in hockey that is only 500 and had lost 12 of 17 and fired their coach.
1: Yes,
0: I don't think that's
1: you're forgetting
0: the Florida
1: something.
0: Panthers are an all-time wagon, and you're saying that this team is them.
1: And who won the Stanley Cup before Florida? Do you remember that team?
0: Well,
1: it was Vegas.
0: Yeah, but that was 3 years ago. Florida won back to back. That's a long time.
1: Half of the players. That's a long time. 3 years is a long time.
0: Yes.
1: No, it's not.
0: In sports?
1: No, it isn't. Listen, 30 years is a long time. 3 years is not a long time.
0: When you're,
1: they were
0: when
1: the
0: you're
1: champions
0: 30,
1: before
0: this is the last
1: was the
0: thing
1: champions.
0: I'll say. I understand that. I mean, Colorado was 2022. No, Tampa.
1: Colorado was the victim of playing
0: if you
1: Minnesota.
0: Don't think that, by the way, if 3 years isn't a long time, then why aren't the Florida Panthers in the playoffs? They missed the playoffs
1: because they got injured.
0: I mean, they won this
1: because the Stanley Cup is

0: the war because it's a war of attrition. You know that. It's football on ice, pretty much. It ain't basketball. You know,
1: let's try to find some common ground on the way out. Are you an Orioles fan in Maryland? I just got to know, because I'm an Orioles fan.
0: I actually was born in New York, so I'm a Yankee fan, but I do love going to Camden Yards.
1: Holy hell.
0: Awesome. Probably the best ballpark that I've ever been to.
1: Well, I will take that as
0: certainly better than the Nats. Certainly better than where the Nats play. That place is a.
1: You're welcome. You're welcome on the bandwagon, though. You're welcome to be an honorary Caniac. Thank you, Jimmy and Mary. Good to hear you. There you go. That's an awesome call. I love the passion. See, we don't get a chance, other than the Stanley Cup Finals, on national platforms such as this, going back and forth about hockey. It's good. It's good. Make sure if you haven't already, you're subscribed to the YouTube channel. Searching Westwood One Sports Night on YouTube. 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D-Day, you want to know something that really fires me up in addition to the Carolina Hurricanes winning tonight? ACC-SEC Challenge basketball matchups were announced. Have you seen D-Day? Duke's non-conference basketball schedule as of right now?
2: I have not.
1: Here are the opponents we know that they're going to face. So, John Rothstein reports, Duke is going to get Florida for the second straight year in the ACC-SEC Challenge, going to Gainesville. Duke could be preseason number two. Florida is expected to be preseason number one. There's your ACC-SEC Challenge game. Here's what's also on the books. Michigan State at the Champions Classic, neutral site. Illinois at home, Cameron Indoor, first game of a home-and-home. UConn in Las Vegas, first of three games as part of that Amazon package. Michigan, a game that was supposed to be at MSG, but now is going to be at the Miami Marlins ballpark. Gonzaga, February in Detroit. Do you want to know what those six teams have in common? Florida, Michigan State, Illinois, UConn, Michigan, and Gonzaga. They're all projected to be in the top 10 of the preseason poll. Duke, you only get 11 non-conference games. And by the way, Georgia apparently is going to be on Duke's schedule as well. That's not an easy out either. They were a tournament team. Michigan State, Illinois, UConn, Michigan, Gonzaga, and Florida. You're facing six of the preseason top 10, of which you're already a part of. And you only get 11 non-conference games. That's not bad. As long as your team's good, that's not bad. I wouldn't love that schedule for my alma mater, East Carolina. D-Day, I wouldn't love it for your Liberty Flames. Wouldn't love it for the Maryland Terrapins after Buzz Williams' first season. I wouldn't recommend that schedule. But you know, great for college basketball. The John Shire's willing to schedule these games. It's great. Because I can't wait to watch all of them. Can't wait to watch all these games. Let's go real quickly to Mike, who's in Oklahoma City. Mike, last call of the hour. Let's make it a good one. What do you got for me?
3: Hey, I got a question for you. All the reports out of Kansas City are saying that Mahomes is up and going 100%. What's your thoughts on, since they've signed Walker and the other additions to the defense, and what's your thoughts they should do with Rice? Personally, I think they should make him go away because he's trouble.
1: Well, yeah. But, here's the problem with that. Let me answer your question, unless you have something else.
3: Nope, I'm done.
1: I appreciate you because I got about a minute here. Thank you for the call from Oklahoma City. Hard to get rid of Rashee Rice when you didn't really make a big addition at receiver this offseason. So it's an ugly situation, not great, but that's the one kind of hole. Good that Travis Kelce's coming back. Don't know if there was real doubt unless you thought he was going to

0: retire. Mahomes, haven't heard he's 100%, but he is participating in most of the offseason program, which means you would lean he's going to be ready for the Monday night opener that you can listen to on Westwood One against the Denver Broncos. But to fully answer your question, I think we're watching something in the AFC specifically that we haven't seen anything like this century. And we'll tell you what that is. And also, yeah, the Knicks, they're a great story. But not everything is awesome in the New York sports scene. Some big news that we haven't gotten to yet. Next on Westwood One Sports Night.
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0: I like it. Mondo. Do you know this artist? I noticed, don't think I didn't notice Sir Sly playing a short while ago. Saw him play in Los Angeles at one point. Is this deep cut or should I know what this is? Now let's get to
1: that's a deep cut.
0: What everybody's here for. Oh, what is it?
1: This is the album that Fantagram did with Big Boy from Outkast.
0: Fantagram. Okay. With Big Boy.
1: They did an album with him, and this song is called CPU.
0: CPU?
1: Yep.
0: I like it. Big time. There you go. CPU for everyone out there. Tonight, game two of the NBA Finals. The New York Knicks, they are the story in New York City. But despite the Knicks being in the finals and being the buzz of the town, not everything is awesome in the Big Apple sports scene. Aaron Judge has sustained a significant injury with the Yankees. This is a huge deal. The Yankees have announced this. Aaron Judge has been diagnosed with a stress fracture of the first rib on his right side. This will require a period of rest and limited activity. This is, again, per the Yankees. He will be re-imaged in approximately 4 to 6 weeks to determine the level of healing and the appropriate next steps. If you want a sense for how long 4 weeks is, 6 weeks is, 6 weeks from now, you're looking at the All-Star break. And that, by the way, isn't he's going to be back in 4 to 6 weeks. That's just when they're going to re-image this. It's almost like when one of your players has an elbow injury and he gets the dreaded shot, the whatever they call that shot that they give the players to their elbow. It's like a last Hail Mary effort. Hey, we'll see if you respond to this, and we don't have to give you Tommy John surgery. But most times you kind of see it coming. The Yankees do announce they expect that Aaron Judge is going to be back this season. But this is going to be a multiple month deal. And when Aaron Judge isn't in that lineup, you are reminded very quickly how pedestrian, how

0: what's the opposite of frightening? Unfrightening? This Yankee lineup is. With respect to Ben Rice, who's off to a great start, a big part of his great start is being protected in the lineup with Aaron Judge right there. And teams pitching to you a certain way with the urgency that comes along with Aaron Judge is batting right behind you. Cody Bellinger, this stage of the game, Paul Goldschmidt, Trent Grisham, not scaring you all that much. So bringing it to the standings, I'm not a fan of looking at wild card standings or anything like that, division races in the month of July, but we're in the month of June, pardon. But the Yankees are, as we sit right now, trailing the Tampa Bay Rays. This is an opportunity for Tampa, who is 8 games better than the next closest team, happening to be my Baltimore Orioles, 1-9 of 13, no big deal. An opportunity for Tampa to really run away with things in the AL East. Or Tampa comes back down to earth and the AL East is absolutely wide open to the AL champion Toronto Blue Jays, to the red-hot Orioles who face the Blue Jays in a 3-game set starting on Friday. And we'll see what happens if the Yankees can tread water enough by the time the deadline rolls around, where they're always active, and maybe Aaron Judge is returning at about that time. So it's a significant injury for Aaron Judge. That's not great for the New York sports scene. Odell Beckham being brought back to the Giants, it might be nostalgic, but his presence in Giants OTAs is just a reminder of how this team botched receiver this offseason. Botched it. You had an opportunity with 2 top 10 draft picks to draft Jordan Tyson from Arizona State, and you don't. Or to maybe take another receiver with the 10th pick, with Tyson being off the board at that point. Take your pick, maybe a Mekhi Lemon if that's your speed, a weapon that could help your young quarterback in Jackson Dart. But you don't do that. And you don't take a receiver in the second round either. You wait till the 3rd round to take a receiver. You don't add somebody noteworthy in free agency as well. So when we learn Malik Nabers is probably not going to be ready for the start of the season, or at least the conversation surrounding him isn't all that optimistic, there are real concerns, and this seems like a Hail Mary. But Odell did have Giant fans nostalgic in their feels, and here was Odell going down memory lane, talking about if he had any regrets from the end of his first stint in New York.
1: I never wanted to leave here. I just wanted us to have a better team, you know, better people, better players. Sound like Papa John's worship. If I regret anything, it would be not winning here and not being the guy that I know that I could have been, in allowing things to get in the way of that.
0: It doesn't, by the way, appear. Just can't get past that Papa John's line or Pizza Hut. Did he say Papa John's? Isn't that actually Pizza Hut? I don't know. I don't care. Better players, better teams. Papa John's. Yeah, Papa John's. That's it. We get these things right sometimes. Do you think sports fans know advertisements better than any body of people? Well, because what else requires you to watch ads and watch live television, frankly, than sports? Denton Day, I think you're on mute.
2: It's just all over. Whopper, Whopper, Whopper, all of them.
0: We know them all. Like, I feel like if you're just around a bunch of sports fans, you could do this all day without even saying the name of the product, and people know. The weird, and sometimes it could get weird. Like, you know, if I started singing the Jardiant song, don't even know what that's a product for. It's one of those drugs that do something, probably erectile dysfunction, I don't know. Then you're all going to know it. Because if you're listening to my voice right now, odds are you're a diehard sports fan. You know exactly all of these things.

0: talking about. Understand it fully. Getting to, it's not even all great in Nick land as well. It doesn't appear that Charles Oakley is going to be allowed back in Madison Square Garden. It's going to be a scene Monday night, game three, first finals game at the Garden this century, 7,000, 8,000, the cheapest ticket to get in. If you, in case you don't recall, the Oak man yelled negative comments towards owner James Dolan at a game nearly a decade ago. When he was asked by security to leave, he resisted, eventually was handcuffed and arrested by NYPD. Ahead of game one at MSG, Adam Silver, the NBA commish, he was asked about Charles Oakley in that situation. And Adam Silver, he made it clear, he pulled out the big gun to try to get this right. Do we have that sound, Adam Silver, talking about Charles Oakley in that situation? I think we do. Well, to sum the thing up, he essentially said that he called Michael Jordan. And
1: it is a shame in that I tried, Michael Jordan tried to, as you said, to broker peace, you know, between Charles and Jim Dolan. And our efforts were unsuccessful. And so I think it's unfortunate for the NBA that this is an ongoing situation. But as you know, it's currently wrapped up in litigation. And I tried my best, so I don't really see anything else I can do at the moment.
0: Yeah. If you bring Michael Jordan into the fold and that doesn't make it work, Pablo Torre is asking the mayor of New York if he could try to figure this out. Apparently, the litigation piece is key. You're talking about hundreds of legal filings, thousands of pieces of paper. It's still ongoing, so don't expect that to get fixed. Don't expect the Oak Man inside Madison Square Garden. So things are not all great in New York sports at the moment. Talked about the AL East being wide open. How about we talk about the current state of things in the AFC in general? You want to talk about how wide open things are there? We asked this question. This is our question of the night. Who should be viewed as the favorite to win the AFC? Full stop. Let's just start there, as practical of a question as we can get to on this front. Who should be the favorite in the AFC? The secret sauce of the NFL has always been selling hope successfully to the vast majority of fan bases each and every year. The draft does this well. The schedule release, you look at teams and you're like, oh, that's a win, that's a win, that's a win. Not knowing that many of the teams that you just said you're going to beat, the fan bases of the other team are looking at your team the same way, saying, wow, that's a W for us. Because the NFL does such a good job of pushing the very good teams down to the middle, kneecapping them with salary restrictions and free agency and bad draft order, and then vice versa. Good draft order for the bad teams, trying to push them up, helping them out a great deal. It's 2/3, maybe 3/4 of NFL fan bases believe that their team can get to the playoffs. Maybe more than that. And if you can get to the playoffs, then anything can happen. Maybe you can get to the Super Bowl. Maybe you can win it all. And thus, the hope is sold. No other league has a higher proportion of fans believing that their team has a shot. And this century, we've never seen a more wide-open conference in the NFL than what we're seeing in the AFC. That is not overstatement. That's not an exaggeration. The Chiefs missing the playoffs last year, it's given so many teams hope that the door is open. Last season, Kansas City not being in the Super Bowl snapped a 12-year streak of either Patrick Mahomes, Tom Brady, or Peyton Manning appearing in the big game. Think about how crazy that is. 12 years, three quarterbacks. And it doesn't even account for Brady and Manning's 6 combined Super Bowls in the previous decade, the 2000s. So this century, it really has been a limited number of teams that represent the AFC. And there's a chance that Kansas City won't be up

0: the level this year. They didn't really upgrade a receiver, as we were just talking about a short while ago when Mike from Oklahoma City called in. Mahomes' health is a question. Kelce, Chris Jones, they're not getting younger. Their best days are likely behind them. Odds makers really have no idea what to do with this here. Odds makers have no idea who to make the favorite. The Bills and Ravens, they're the two front runners, but both teams fired their coaches last year, after last year. They both have quarterbacks that have been in the league for a decade and have never made it to Super Sunday. The Patriots, they added A.J. Brown this week, yet, and they won the AFC, yet they have the fourth best odds. That's a little crazy. The Broncos had the best record in the AFC. Home field in the playoffs. Probably win the AFC championship if they didn't have their backup quarterback. They nearly won the game with their backup. But they don't have the best odds, or the second best odds, or the third best odds, or the fourth best odds, or the fifth best, or the sixth best, or the seventh. The eighth best odds belong to the Denver Broncos. Seven teams are in front of them, which means what the folks, courtesy of DraftKings, are saying is that Denver might not even be a playoff team. Projected to not even be a playoff team if seven teams in the AFC are better than them, and that's after finishing with the top seed in the AFC this past year. We've talked about nine teams in this segment. The Chiefs, the Ravens, the Bills, the Patriots, the Broncos, pardon, that's five. Five teams we've mentioned. The reality is there are more teams that can win the AFC potentially than there are playoff spots in the conference. See, in addition to those five we just mentioned, the Jags went 13-4 last year with a first-year coach. The Texans had the best defense in the NFL. They've been to the playoffs three straight years, double-digit wins. Steelers, double-digit wins. Aaron Rodgers back, added some weapons around him. Chargers, hard to pick holes through them. Double-figure wins, been to the playoffs back-to-back years. The Bengals, they're going for it. With Joe Burrow, top four quarterback, and Dexter Lawrence, big offseason addition. The Colts, they pushed all their chips in with the Sauce Gardner trade last year. They had one of the best records in the AFC when Daniel Jones got hurt. Those are 11 teams. Only seven playoff spots. So multiple really good teams are going to be left out. In fact, I want to do a ranking of the top 10 teams in the AFC as I see it. And this is so difficult to do. Trying to figure out who should be at the very top. We'll reveal that list in a bit. But as promised, this is the last call for phone calls on the topic of who should be the favorite to win the AFC. 310-840-4910. Mr. Realistic is in Springfield, Mass. Mr. Realistic, who is realistically the best team in the AFC?
1: Well, I think the one that's going to be favored is Buffalo, not New England. I think we'll drop three games.
0: We know Baltimore is favored. We know that. And Buffalo's right there. I'm asking you who should be.
1: Yeah, I still will go with Buffalo because they're going to have a chip on their shoulder from what happened in Denver. I would have preferred to see them play New England. Anytime you're in Denver, it's very sketchy. I would never bet on a favorite to cover the points in Denver, even if Denver was having a very down year. Something always seems to happen. I remember when they were Miami was playing them, and they were, I'm rooting for Denver, and Miami was losing all the calls. By the end of the first half, I'm rooting for Miami. So, Buffalo.
0: Okay, I appreciate the call. Buffalo is your pick. 310-840-4910. I'm going to put the finishing touches here. I'll reveal the full list. Top 10 teams in the AFC as I see it, including who I think. And the answer, probably going to surprise you, who I think the best team in the AFC is, answering the question that we've been posing to all of you in 300 markets across the country here on Westwood One Sports Night. That list is next. The final round of the basketball season's here, and the DraftKings Sports app is now available in all 50 states. 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
1: Myles Garrett has been traded to the Rams. The NFL Defensive Player of the Year joins league MVP Matthew Stafford. 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Can anyone knock off Myles Garrett and the Rams? 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

0: is Westwood One Sports Night. Here's Josh Graham.
1: We asked the question, who should be viewed as the favorite in the AFC? Who's the best team in the conference? Everybody thinks it's the Rams on the other side. That's fine. Seems to be a pretty exclusive top tier, almost exclusively in the NFC West. Maybe the Bears or someone from the NFC North might have something to say about that. But San Francisco, Seattle, the LA Rams seem to be the top tier of the conference. In the AFC, this was a really difficult exercise. Trying to rank the top 10 teams in the AFC, really, really tough. Placing the teams in order. So this is our best crack at it, going 10 through 1, the best teams in the AFC. And let's start with the number 10 team. This is where we have the Pittsburgh Steelers. 10-7 division champs. Getting Aaron Rodgers back after a solid season. And then you equip him in his second year in the offense, or second year with these teammates he's played with, DK Metcalf, Jalen Warren, Mike McCarthy's offense he's already familiar with. You add Michael Pittman Jr., and then you add Jeremy Bernard and Rico Dowdle. Should be a pretty good offense. No reason to think the Steelers are going to be worse. We're talking about Steelers football. Of course, they're going to be close to double-digit wins, and that puts you in the top 10 in the AFC at number 10. Number 9, the Jacksonville Jaguars. This is the part of the show where we remind you that Jacksonville won 13 games last year, and they did so with a first-year head coach in Liam Cohen. Don't sleep on the boys from Duval. Number 8, the Cincinnati Bengals. How deep is the AFC? The Bengals can have a good year. Yet, with Joe Burrow, Ja'Marr Chase, and the addition of Dexter Lawrence, they still could miss the playoffs. Only 7 teams get in. So there are going to be some good teams that are left off. We don't take that lightly. Number 7, the Rams.

reigning AFC champion New England Patriots. It would just frankly be too disrespectful to have New England outside of the top seven after they won the AFC, played in the Super Bowl. Yeah, the schedule's more difficult. There might be some bad karma regarding their head coach, but they have Drake May, who, in my opinion, should have been the MVP last season. And they did a nice job of replacing Stephon Diggs by bringing in A.J. Brown and Romeo Doubs. So New England, still one of the top seven teams. Number six, the Houston Texans. They have the best defense in the sport. Now, there are going to be some arguments from the folks in L.A. now, with Myles Garrett being out that way. But Will Anderson is a dude. If you even get a solid C.J. Stroud season, and there's the potential for a revenge tour season from C.J. Stroud, they might be the biggest sleeper in the NFL. Don't forget, Houston going to get Tank Dell back after they didn't have him all of last year. That brings us to the top five teams in the AFC. Number five being the Denver Broncos. Best record in the AFC last year, but almost all of their wins were by one score. And generally, that isn't sustainable, especially when you're given a first-place schedule. Jaylen Waddle, that's a good addition, probably not a great addition. They're top five in the conference, but not what they were a year ago. Number four, the Baltimore Ravens. Because they didn't make the playoffs last year, and you have a first-year head coach who hasn't done this before in Jesse Minter, it's hard to place them higher than fourth, but the talent is the talent. It's there. They might be, pound for pound, the most talented team in the AFC, at least on paper. You can make that argument. To the top three we go. Number three, the Kansas City Chiefs. You just know that Kansas City is going to be back in the mix. You got Patrick Mahomes and Andy Reid and Eric Bieniemy and Steve Spagnuolo and Travis Kelce and Chris Jones. You got a Kenneth Walker, the best running back that Patrick Mahomes has played with in his career. A top 10 corner, top 10 pick at corner, and Monster Delane, who's going to be making an immediate impact from LSU. They're going to be back in the mix. You have a little bit more trust that they'll be that than you do the Ravens, who also missed the playoffs. Number two, the Buffalo Bills. They have the pedigree. They've come close so many times. Joe Brady's the new head coach, but he was promoted to replace Sean McDermott, so this isn't a complete reset. This is a continuation. DJ Moore should help him. Help them a good deal. Josh Allen obviously is the most talented quarterback, if not one of the two most talented quarterbacks in the sport. The Buffalo Bills are at two. Can't put them at one after the nonsense of them firing Sean McDermott, which I didn't agree with. D-Day, as crazy as it sounds, the number one team in the AFC, the New York Jets. It's the L.A. Chargers. Was thinking about holding that one for a bit. Pause. New York Jets. Geno Smith. Let's make the case. Cleveland Browns. Maybe Jared Verse is better than Myles Garrett. No, the L.A. Chargers are at number one. New defensive coordinator, but you got Jim Harbaugh. And you got Mike McDaniel now as your OC. That is an upgrade. Justin Herbert, love the running attack. I love all their backs. Amarian Hampton, that guy's a dude who you took in the first round a year and change ago. Keaton Mitchell, a good add, change of pace back. Kamani Vidal, loved watching that dude at Troy. Skill guys all over the place, super, uber talented. Defensively, you'd have some concerns on the D-line, but Derwin James and other levels of the defense, you just, so much talent. And I think Jim Harbaugh is a hell of a coach. And they've been to the playoffs the last couple of years. I think that's the team that's being talked about, not enough at least, in the context of being a favorite to win the AFC. They're number one on my list. D-Day,

0: Should I go ahead and go in the DraftKings Sportsbook app and bet the Chargers plus 820 to win the AFC? Or should I go all out and bet the Chargers plus 1700 to win the Super Bowl altogether?
1: I mean, a plus 1700 return is, it's a pretty good return. I'd sleep on it because, you know, the Chargers tend to fall asleep in the playoffs, and that's pretty important for you to get your money's worth.
0: Yeah.
1: But your futures bets over the last three, if I just had to take a sample size, have been halfway decent, so you might be on a little bit of a roll.
0: Yeah. I already have a ticket, it turns out, on the Chargers to win the AFC. I got it at plus 850. It's now plus 820. So when did I place that bet? I don't even remember doing that. February 14th. What is that, like the day or two after the Super Bowl this year? So I've been on the Chargers train for a little bit. There you go. That's our AFC rankings. We've got Put It to Bed, we'll do momentarily. Gonna remind you, D-Day, is this normal course of action given the window that we're on every night? Or is this still a crazy thing that I'm attempting to do here? So, live until right after the show ends. Let's just put it that way. Right after the show ends, D-Day, I have a 40-minute drive to get to the airport. I'm based in Winston-Salem, North Carolina. The airport's in Greensboro. And 2 hours to the minute after we get off the air, D-Day, I have a flight to Orlando to catch a wedding Friday night. Land in Orlando at around 9 a.m. And then I'm going to try to sleep for 5 hours maybe and get ready for that wedding. Is this the proper course of action to try to catch a bird, catch a plane without sleeping after you do overnights? Or should I have just taken an extra day off, or should I just leave later in the day and try to chance it to get there in time for the wedding?
1: Well, no, the latter option was far and away the worst.
0: Agreed.
1: Because, like, in one hand, you might turn up to the wedding as a zombie, but the parties involved gave you a Friday wedding, which means you get Saturday recovery.
0: Oh, I haven't even told you what the star of this wedding is going to be. Hopefully shout out to my friends, Zach and Stephanie, getting married. Yes, Stephanie's going to be the star. But the second most important figure at this wedding is not the groom. It is the beer donkey that is going to be in attendance.
1: Is that like a Florida thing or a North Carolina thing, or just a general, a donkey with beer on it?
0: Apparently, this is becoming a thing at weddings where you can purchase the services of a beer donkey, and it is a baby donkey. It's not like a large donkey that has saddlebags on it, and in the saddlebags, beer. So you could just give the donkey a nice little pet, and then grab yourself a brewski. Beer donkey.
1: This is a rich wedding you're going to.
0: I don't even think so. I think, how do I put this delicately? I think the groom, well, I used to be roommates with the groom a long time ago. He wouldn't mind me saying this because I think he said it about his, they might be alcoholics. They just might be. And the most important thing to them might be the alcohol availability at the wedding. And in this case, having a beer donkey help

0: disperse the beer.
1: Yeah, but I think that's actually a good sign that they're probably not alcoholics.
0: Or why is that?
1: Because if they were real alcoholics, they would have not spent the money on the beer donkey and would have just spent the money on more beer. Because a beer donkey is like $1,000. Like, it's not a cheap operation because, you know, you gotta rent the donkey.
0: Are you seeing the pictures of beer donkeys? Have you looked this thing up?
1: I looked at the
0: price. These things are cute.
1: That was very
0: curious. How much is a beer donkey? Like $1,000?
1: It's like $1,000. Like, so it depends on the packages, but they're usually about $400 an hour.

0: like saddle a beer with Guinness.
1: No, in Florida, you're probably doing Bud Light.
0: Light beer's probably the way to go. Bud Heavy would be aggressive.
1: It would be funny if it was like Natty Light. So you pay all this money for the damn donkey, and then you give the cheapest beer.
0: Yeah, you kind of have to class it up a little bit, or else you might look at the donkey sideways. And not in the way you want. So, beer donkey. I'll make sure to get a picture on social media.
1: Is it black tie?
0: It is not.
1: Oh, that's what you told us. The suit color was an issue.
0: Dark suits is what we were told. And I'm wearing a light gray suit. And I'll argue to the death the idea that gray, regardless of what shade of gray it is light or dark. Gray is one of the darkest colors there is. I'll fight. And I got a black tie, and I got a black belt, and I got black shoes. If that's not good enough, don't know what to tell you.
1: If somebody checks you on that, you got to check them right back.
0: I will. I am an absolutist when it comes to colors on the rainbow. I am, and I'll back that while drinking a beer from a beer donkey, the wedding. Okay, what do we got to close out today's program and put it to bed?
1: I came across an issue that everyone should have seen coming, but it finally happened, and I'm hoping for a positive reaction to that, and I'll share it with you next.
2: 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Yo, fans in the Windy City, is this a good thing? The third-year quarterback is on Madden Curse Watch, Westwood One Sports.
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1: Carolina Hurricanes even it up Stanley Cup Finals by Canes. Game 3 of that series is in Vegas Saturday night. Game 2 of the NBA Finals coming up Friday night as the Spurs look to even up that series as well. How great would it be if we get two long series in both the NBA and Stanley Cup Finals? That would be great. If you missed any of the program tonight, appreciate Joe Ovius joining us from Lenovo Center, home of the Carolina Hurricanes, after that overtime win. You can find it on the podcast, searching Westwood One Sports Night, Apple Podcast, and on Spotify. 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Like, comments, subscribe, all that helps us with the algorithm. D-Day, before we put the show to bed, forgot to tell you the craziest part of my itinerary. At 6:40 Eastern time, I'm also going to be a guest on the Drake Toll Show. So in addition to doing all of this and my vacation starting right when this show ends momentarily, I got a bird to catch to get to the wedding and enjoy the beer donkey and all in Orlando. But then I'm also going to be a guest from the airport with one Drake Toll to talk about my Canes. If the Canes would have lost, I might have just canceled the interview. Might have just done that. But since they won, I'll be happy to talk about it. I'm okay with that.
2: He's your big airport interview guy. Are you going to be on video or just on phone?
1: Just going to be on the phone. Don't think I'm going to go the extra effort. I'll be a zombie.
2: That is true. You sleep on planes?
1: Depends how long the flight is. I have a layover, so it's a little bit of a situation where, yeah, not much.
2: Wait, there's no direct
1: flight
2: from Orlando
1: to really sleep.
2: Greensboro?
1: There's a flight back from Orlando to Greensboro, but apparently today there's not a flight. I have to go to Charlotte, and then it's a thing. How about we close things out?

0: putting the show to bed.
1: Well, our story revolves around travel technology. It's not travel itself, but it's travel technology, and it's travel technology that has gone bad. You'll be stunned by this, because nobody could have possibly seen this coming. There's a very tragic incident in Dallas, an explosion in what looks like a residential area. That is not the story. The story is that first responders, Josh, could not get to the explosion in proper time because their route to the explosion was blocked by a self-driving Waymo car. And there's body cam footage of a police officer attempting to move the car and giving the car instructions because there's no driver in there and the car would not listen. And if you don't know about Waymos, you can't exactly just get in and start driving. That's not how they work.
0: No.
1: Right? Their functions are locked. They have to be unlocked. So this dude ends up having to like call a Waymo service person and plead with him to unlock the car so he could move the car so first responders could get to the scene of the incident. I'm ready to fire Waymos into the sun, which in fairness I always was, because the idea of a self-driving car, it just feels like these sorts of issues are going to come up more frequently because they're robots and they don't know anything. I just hate these things with a passion.
0: Me too. I have friends in LA that see, and maybe Mondo, you can try this with the Waymos that are super popular out that way. Peyton as well. When a Waymo's driving by, maybe not like on a highway, obviously, but like just residential area, just take a step off the sidewalk into the road before going back just to mess with the Waymo. Just to see what the Waymo does.
1: Be careful. The Waymo might hit you.
0: Well, no, I don't think the Waymo is going to hit you. Now, don't put yourself, obviously, where it's close enough to hit you. But B, it has to register you from a certain mileage away. So apparently it's a fun game that people play in L.A., messing with the Waymos to make them stop or steer in a certain direction. Not, again, in like high-density areas like the highway or something, but residential areas, if you see one rolling by.
1: I'd be terrified. They got so many damn cameras on those things that they'll start to notice repeat offenders of doing this, take notes, put it in their system, and then that's how you get nicked. You step out on there, and then boom, there goes a kneecap.
0: All the movies were right, talking about where we're headed. I mean, it started 1968 with 2001 Space Odyssey. Stanley Kubrick was trying to warn us then. And then you have all the other movies since then. I, Robot and AI and Minority Report. All of them trying to tell us and warn us. Don't. Terminator. Hell, Terminator told us as well how the world was going to end and the robots were going to take over. And we just don't listen, D-Day. We just don't listen. We just get in the Waymo. That's what we do.
1: Would never. I've seen them in D.C. before, and I just don't understand the concept of it.
0: So you would never?
1: No. That's not a feel-good story, by the way, either. Like, people died in that story. I don't know if the Waymo forced the death, you know what I mean? Like, I don't know if they would have been able to avoid death had the Waymo not been in the middle of the road. I don't have all that information, but there's not like a heartwarming, well, they still saved everybody. No, they didn't. They didn't save everybody.
0: That isn't a fun way to close this conversation at all.
1: But your wedding's going to be fun, so, you know, that's sick. Yeah.
0: Get to see my brother. I'm a great wedding guest. I'll be on the dance floor first, trying to get people going. Make sure it's a happening scene. And, yeah, I mean, versatile. You could sit me at any table. I'll make friends. So I'm a good Swiss Army knife to have at a wedding. Except when it comes to, like, people who are smoking cigarettes, like, outside. I don't smoke. So I don't have that in my bag where it's like, oh, you have a cigarette? Cool. I don't know. Do people still smoke cigarettes? I think they
1: do. I
0: would
1: say it's probably a good thing.
0: There you go. Well, I mean this with love, Mondo and Peyton and D-Day and all of you.

0: got a plane to catch. Enjoy Denton Day for Free For All Friday. And over the weekend as well. Johnny Ball Game as well. This has been Westwood One Sports Night.
1: This is Westwood One Sports.
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7: Dallas set. Fires on the 1-2 pitch, and that was down low, but Leon offered at it, and it's a strikeout, the first of his career. Ends the second inning. Cheers from family and friends, and why not? Dallas trying to get the Blue Jays out of the inning right here. 3-2 pitch, and this one sent straight back. What a play by Dallas. Kind of a blind catch. With his glove behind his back, he is able to make the play, flash the leather, toss to Vladdy, and record the out. Huge smile on the face of Dallas, and why not? The pitch. And Lucas rips this one into right field over Ozzie Albies, who jumped for it but missed. Coming around, diving head first and sliding in to score is Ernie Clement as Nathan Lucas comes through in the clutch again, and the Blue Jays take a 4-2 lead. And Riley rips one into left field, running over and making a beautiful catch is Miles Straw to end the game, and the Blue Jays snap a four-game losing streak and head home with momentum.
8: Kind of sums up our season, I think, where there's a lot of stuff happening, and I think today's, we were talking, it's our ninth major league debut this year with guys coming up here, and there's been some weirdness to this trip. There's been some weirdness and randomness to this season, so it's onto the next thing against a team that we just played. But there's some things where you look back, especially this series in Baltimore and a tough first game here, where you kind of go, you wish you had a few things back, but you got to focus on tomorrow.
9: Fan Morning Show, Sportsnet 590 in the Van, Ben Ennis, Brian Gunning. All right, that's why they call it baseball. Blue Jays avoid a sweep to the Braves because they beat Chris Sale on a bullpen day.
10: Obviously.
9: Somehow.
10: That's how she goes.
9: Yeah, sure. 7-2. They beat Chris Sale and the Braves. So
8: this
9: road
8: was
9: trip.
8: A huge win.
9: It felt big, honestly. If they lose that game, they actually drop below the Orioles in the American League East standings, who won yesterday. But no, they're three games under 500. Road trip, which felt disastrous starting Saturday. Also good to know that they weren't going to lose all the games after the four-run blown lead in the ninth inning in Baltimore on Saturday. Road trip ends up 3-4, which is by no means a disaster, especially when one of the teams on that road trip is the best in baseball. The Blue Jays aren't at their best right now. Weird team. We can all agree.
10: Extremely, extremely. The weirdest. Yeah. Some, like, they're bad teams, right? We've seen that in baseball before, and it's like they're just bad. There's not like if we had to do it, we'd talk about it and we'd find ways. But generally speaking, it's like, well, they're just bad. Like, you can slice it any way you want, slice it thin, slice it fat, do whatever you want.
9: Fat slice.
10: And you can do whatever you want with there. Not gonna matter. Yeah. There's a bad baseball team. Not the Blue Jays. They are a super weird team though.
9: Yeah, because here's the hit list of fellas they've beaten over the last month. So now Chris Sale, Sandy Alcantara, Paul Skeens, Cam Schlittler. They only won that game 2-1, but they beat Cam Schlittler in a game that they didn't appear like they had any chance of beating Cam Schlittler.
10: Scoreboard.
9: Yeah, so, this team has some obvious flaws, and there needs to be things that get better for them to reach their ultimate destination. No duh. But there's something weird happening when it really does appear like they got no chance. Well, obviously this team that has

0: no slug and has been loath to score two runs, and they've got one of the best pitchers in the sport on the mound on the other side. Well, they're done.
1: Yep.
0: And then they routinely say, no, we're not. Like, that's when we play our best. What am I to make of that?
1: I don't know, because I would love to sit here and be like, hey, that's all the proof you need not to worry. Like that, if they can do this against the Chris Sales and the Cam Schlittlers and the Paul Skeens of the world, Sandy Alcantara, you know, like from yeah. name brand recognition standpoint, sure. though, absolutely.
0: As a Cy Young.
1: No, totally. If they can do that, I'd love to sit here and be like, well, if they can do that against those guys, it's only a matter of time before it turns around or turns around against everybody else. But I don't know that that's true either. I think what this is that it highlights why you have every reason to be frustrated about this Blue Jays offense, because the capability is there, right? Like Ernie Clement can rip off three hits on any given day. Hasn't really happened a bunch this year, but Vladimir Guerrero Jr., he can, including an extra base one, he can yeah. have three hits in a baseball game. So I think what it proves to me is that it reminds you of what this offense is capable of, but it doesn't necessarily prove to me that the like consistency will come back. And that's what was such a big hallmark of last year's team.
0: If you were going to be the ultimate optimist, you yeah. would say...
1: Yeah, you didn't come to me no, for that, no. just to clarify. No.
0: If you were going to do the thing, and boy, if I really wanted to be disingenuous, I could do it myself. I'm not gonna. But there is a take out there that is available for somebody to have that this is why it's going to be fine when they get to the playoffs, right? Like, this is the whole thing. Right. It's like, okay, they're like bored of the regular season. The third, fourth, and fifth starters, you can have those guys. Only their attention is garnered by facing the best of the best. And when they get those guys, that's when it's like, oh, yeah, because we've seen the highest stakes yeah. games played by these guys, and they've been the best, I would add parenthetically. Not necessarily these guys. Like, no. You've seen the lineup? Like half of it is full yes. of guys that weren't in the playoffs. But there is a take out there that, again, you can have, and you're not taking.
1: No, I'm not taking it.
0: Listener, if you want to go to the water cooler, the coffee machine today, and use this take, feel free to have it. Now, just be on high alert for the rebuttal, which is, yeah, but, like, half this team wasn't part of
1: yeah.
0: that. And also, like, the other games are just as important, and there's more of them. There's actually fewer aces that you're facing.
1: Yeah, right.
0: Like, that's actually not a sustainable way to win a bunch of baseball games.
1: Yeah, if you won every game you faced against an ace and right. lost all the other games, you know what you're not doing? Playing any games that yeah. matter in October right. or November or anything, yeah. anything along those lines. And, yeah, you're going to remind me that Yohendrick Piñango wasn't around for the right. World Series run, right? McAdoo was not around. No, none of these. Okamoto, no. None of these guys were, yeah. and like, you know, Springer, Vladdy, Clement, sure, like there are names that matter, but yeah, it is a thing you have to point out. But I really, like, I hope we just did a good for someone, like a public service. Like, I hope someone's like, wow, they don't want it, so I'm not even like stealing their take, because I'm sure, I mean, like, we're such geniuses. I'm yes. sure people are like, oh, holstering that one, Dave in accounting is going to love it.
0: Mm-hmm.
1: But that's not what's happening here. You can just have it. That is like, they have these like free rights music. It's like you can put on any podcast.
0: Happy birthday now, right?
1: It made it out, eh? Yeah, I had no idea.
0: It got out there.
1: Because I remember nothing broke my brain more as a, like, I don't know, a teen or like young adult or whatever age I was, when somebody pointed out, it's like, can't hear it in a movie. I'm like, get out of here. I've definitely seen. And then you go back and it's like, yeah, it's like there's like a slight humming or something, and it's like, I didn't know. But well, look at that. I learned something today.
0: Is it 50 years or 100 years? Something has to
1: thought
0: be.
1: Thought it was 100.
0: Yeah. And then the copyright.
1: This is why we got a like Winnie the Pooh horror movie and things of that ilk.
0: Anyways, yeah, you're right. So this is of that nature where that's a take. Again, be prepared if you use that take. There's a reason why we're not using it.
1: Well, I also would say it's a Netflix situation. It's not a library book situation. Like, as many people as would like can have that. Like, it's not a case of, like, first to the line gets
0: right.
1: it. Yeah, like, anybody in any office in any building can have it.
0: Actually, yeah, get back to us if you use that today in your conversation.
1: Let's know how it goes.
0: Because hopefully, if you do use it, there is no rebuttal. Okay? And then I want to see if it is effective for you. Because if it is, maybe I regret not using it. Anyways.
1: No, because here's the thing. If there's the rebuttal, I know at least how my mind is wired. I'm like, bad sports talkers in that office. You got to get somebody with a counter opinion.
0: Possibly. Yeah. So 10 hits off of Chris.

0: Sale. This is crazy.
1: It's a lot.
0: He had 10 hits off of Chris Sale. Sure, not a bunch of extra base hits. Guess what's fine? Getting any type of hit off of Chris Sale. Like, that's well done. The Blue Jays, as a group, 16 of them out-hit the Braves 16-4. Again, not a ton of extra base hits, just three doubles, but so what? And they a lot of those runs coming late in the game off Ronaldo Lopez, who, you know, if not for some better challenging, and we'll get to that in a bit, might have had even better results against him late in the baseball game. And yes, guess what happened? The hitting with runners in scoring position was effective. 7-for-18, the Blue Jays were in that game, as opposed to the Braves, who were 1-of-5 with runners in scoring position. So yeah, that's naturally, like, that is, if things are going to regress back to the mean, that's kind of what that looks like. That's a lot of hits. Eventually, some of them are going to come with runners in scoring position.
1: Yeah, guess what? If the Blue Jays had been picking up 16 hits every night when we were having this discussion, then I certainly wouldn't have been having the panicky, like, are we sure they're going to hit with runners in scoring position? Because I'm not sure they're going to hit at all. If you're just going to get, forget against Chris Sale or, you know, Lopez in the end of the game there. I think that if you're going to do that every night, yeah, the sequencing matters less because you're just going to inevitably run into a couple in the same inning. I suppose there's a way you could, like, slice it to where you get 16 hits and no runs. But, man, it feels hard. Mm-hmm. Like, that feels really, really hard to find a way to do that.
0: I mean, they did have a quadrillion hits, it felt like, and they were only up one run, right? It was 3-2 through 8 innings. And
1: totally.
0: Yeah. So a lot of those, like the piling on of 4 in the ninth was important for this team. And you did wonder if maybe that removed Louis Varland from the ninth inning, but now he's already in the game. What's the difference between whatever?
1: Might as well.
0: Yeah. 17 pitches is what he throws. And no base runners. And again, continuing his ridiculous season. So George Springer was back in there, as we expected, against the lefty leading off and the DH. That's interesting. So I've already been on record, okay? Here's what I think you agreed, right? It was like, yeah, if this continues and George Springer is not an effective player and you feel better about Jesus Sanchez and the only way to get him in there with all the lefty corner outfielders is as the DH, and maybe that means more days off for George Springer because it's a meritocracy now. We're in June. It's winning time, baby. It's the get it done league. Guess who else I'm thinking about in this regard? You don't have to guess. Do you want to guess?
1: No, I'm good.
0: Okay. Andrés Giménez, because Ernie Clement, as we were reminded yesterday, and it hasn't happened a ton this year because Andrés Giménez is I think we could say at least an above average defender at shortstop.
1: Yeah.
0: But Ernie Clement is a very capable shortstop himself. Okay.
1: Sure.
0: And Ernie Clement has now, after the postseason run, after the full season last year, established himself as at least a very, like, a capable league average hitter, and maybe more than that. He's a guy that swings wildly out of the zone, which is not, it's not for everybody. In fact, I wouldn't advise you to do it yourself if you're a youngster starting your baseball career. But for Ernie Clement, he's made it work, okay? He's hitting .308, despite having, like, his chase rate is one of the highest in Major League Baseball.
1: 100%, actually. I don't know if you know that.
0: I think it's over 50%. So that means, like, if you throw a ball to Ernie Clement, no matter where it is, it's a better than 50-50 chance that he swings at it, which is insane. And he's hitting .308, though. And against a lefty as good as Chris Sale, it makes all the sense in the world.
1: 44.9%.
0: Yeah, it's crazy. So almost 50-50.
1: It's also called the one percentile.
0: Yeah.
1: Not the way first.
0: We also call that the first percentile.
1: Yeah, what did I say?
0: I don't know, the one percent or the one.
1: I don't think I said I have used
0: the tooth.
1: The tooth. Yeah, that was maybe my best one that I've had there. That was a lot of watching a lot of hockey lately.
0: Yeah.
1: It's not my fault. Okay. It's not my fault.
0: Anyways,
1: it's not your fault.
0: Yeah. This is kind of your fault. Anyways, against the lefty, understandably, you want to get Andrés Giménez out of the lineup. How about against a righty too? Because now we have a sample, Andrés Giménez. It hasn't been a fully healthy two seasons for him in his Blue Jays career, but what it has been is 161 games. That was his 161th game yesterday.
1: He is, just for the record, he is in the tooth walk percentage in Major League Baseball.
0: No, it's horrible.
1: Yeah.
0: This is a fella who is a pretty good defender, but he's nobody's Bobby Witt Jr.

0: he's okay. Like, I think we could say he's an above average defender at shortstop. But for my money, if you're going to have a 275 on base percentage and a 601 OPS, you better be the best in the on the short list of the best defenders at that position. He's not. And he has now played 161 games as a member of the Toronto Blue Jays. Not all of them have been at shortstop, but rarely have I heard the case made that, like, you move to shortstop and the offense improves. And in fact, the proof is in the pudding that it hasn't improved since moving to the more demanding defensive position. Now, the contract is exorbitant and forever, so he's not going anywhere.
1: Yeah, 31, as that's when it's up. Yeah.
0: So what? Like, right now, there are better options. And Ernie Clement's already in the lineup playing second base, but you can put somebody else in second base. Charles McAdoo, maybe there's something there. Like, I'm not saying for sure, but I feel better about the possibility of getting some offense out of Charles McAdoo. How about Miles Straw, who's a former infielder himself, yeah, right?
1: That one I'm very curious about, and I just like that. I need more info on that one because they talk about it all the time. Like, yep. I forgot what the game was. We're like, you got to move some people around, and there was definitely a possibility.
0: Not like he has no sample of playing it. Like, with Houston, I feel like he played quite often at second base.
1: That was notably a while ago when he was in Houston.
0: Doubt.
1: Like, I am not sitting here closed-minded to the possibility of, you know, or having a closed mind to the possibility of Miles Straw being a capable second baseman. I really need somebody who knows to tell me that before I'm just going to assume it's a possibility, as opposed to, like, is this like a Dalton Varsho-Cott situation? It's like, yeah, I mean, he did. I don't know that you're going to go ask him to do that now.
0: In the major leagues of baseball, he's played 32 career games in the middle infield.
1: Yeah.
0: Okay? So, yeah, you're right. It's not an extended sample, and he's a great defender in the outfield. But so what?
1: Like, yeah, I'd hate to see him bobble. I'd hate to see him, like, boot a ground ball, and I feel differently about him as a defender.
0: Yeah, I would say that second base is not nearly as demanding as shortstop, not nearly as demanding as center field, which he's capable of playing. And also not Barry Bonds either is Miles Straw.
1: Right.
0: But he is not the worst offensive player in baseball, which Andrés Giménez is getting close to making the case that he is.
1: Mm-hmm.
0: Like, the Andrés Giménez, and God love some of the big hits that he had in the postseason, and, like, you're going to continue to roster him because he's left-handed. And actually, maybe the skill set plays up in less time, but he is literally now bordering into the territory of the worst everyday player in Major League Baseball from an offensive standpoint. And you know what? You can have that guy hitting ninth, and you feel not as bad about it. Well, one, if your lineup is good enough to sustain that. But two, if you're playing the best defense at the most premium position in the sport, which I did think there was a possibility of happening this year. It has not.
1: Nope.
0: And Ernie Clement, I don't know. Do you see a difference in defense between the two at that position? Because I don't see it.
1: I feel like they can get to all the same amount of balls. I just feel like there, and if there is a difference, it's extremely negligible. But yeah, I would just say it's like, and I don't know exactly how to paint the scenario, but it's something like, you know, it's an incredibly difficult play to make by a shortstop. I still have more confidence in Giménez to make that play
0: fair.
1: Than Clement.
0: Yeah.
1: I still have more faith.
0: Yeah, I think that's fair.
1: But I don't think there's a drop-off, you know, that's
0: commensurate right with the offense.
1: Not even close, no.
0: Yeah, so it's for me,
1: yeah.
0: I think 161 games of sample, you'd say that's a fair enough to sample to make an assessment on somebody.
1: A lot of people call that almost a baseball season.
0: Yeah. Actually, you're right. So let's wait after tonight's game against the Orioles.
1: Can't then do we it can yet. Say can't do
0: if
1: it
0: he
1: yet.
0: Goes 4-for-4 with 4 home runs, I want to be
1: gotta
0: able to amend
1: down
0: my
1: the road. Yeah.
0: So, anyways, I don't know. I wish they had a better option. Maybe Charles McAdoo is that option.
1: Yeah, I'm not close to the possibility of that. And I think there is an element of, like, well, the hot hand is available to you. Like, take advantage of it, right? If McAdoo wants to come up here and just perform well to start his big league career, and, you know, that doesn't mean that you have to be buying the next 10 years and, you know, you're punting on everything. That's the other thing. You know, whatever decision you're making on Andrés Giménez, you just go back to it.
0: Yeah.
1: Right. Like,
0: totally.
1: Like, you're not.
0: He's not going anywhere.
1: No. And even like you tried to pass him through waivers.
0: Oh,
1: I know,
0: buddy.
1: People clamoring at that contract right now. Yeah.
0: If ever there was a roster crunch and there was obvious candidates to take his spot, it'd be no problem DFAing him and stashing him at AAA because I don't think anyone's taking the $100 million or whatever that's due to him.
1: I guess not.
0: Nathan Lucas, because the Blue Jays have so many left-handed hitting corner outfielders, somebody's got to play against Chris Sale. And Nathan Lucas gets the opportunity, and he just can't get

0: pitch past him right now. Like, it's crazy.
1: He's either going to get a hit or it's going to hit him.
0: That's right. Yeah. And that was part of it. But yeah, Nathan Lucas, not only has he continued where he left off when he departed after coming back from his vertigo stint, like, yeah, all of a sudden, you know, you viewed this guy as a fourth outfielder, and it's like, yeah, it's crazy. That guy was hitting second at times for this Blue Jays team en route to the World Series. But ultimately, this is a guy that's probably like at the back end of your roster. I don't know. Nathan Lucas, the more you see of him, the more he needs to play every day.
1: The whole season last year, I just kept waiting, like, surely. I mean, like, don't get me wrong, I get all the time in the world for him. I feel like I've told this story before. It's like, you know, that's a guy who threw my son, like, a ball at a major league game, okay? Like, it's like, you know, I want that guy to succeed. But the whole season I was going, all right, like, surely something else is going to happen here, right? Like, this is not just going to be the Nathan Lucas season. I'm going to wake up and be watching playoff games, and he's just hitting in the two-hole, and lo and behold, that's exactly what happened. He was performing well. I think at a certain point in time when people just continue to prove that, you have to, you know, take them up on it. If Nathan Lucas just wants to be a good offensive performer for a team that is not exactly like overflowing with them, I think you have to look at that. Also, when you look at the other outfield options, like, who's the guy that's blowing you away? Last year it was Varsho, right? It's like he played no games, but every time he got in there, he was going deep. And obviously, you know, Springer was doing mostly DHing, but if he had to factor into that, he was going to be a really important player there. Who are the good options in the outfield from an offensive standpoint? It's like, I feel way more confident than I should with Miles Straw at the dish. He has a 654 OPS. You know, Pinyongo is a guy that you feel good about there, but I think, much like with Nathan Lucas last year, I'll be sitting there going, okay, this is just going to continue if he's a good performer. And like, do I think he can be a 750 OPS guy? Yeah, I do, because that's not blowing anybody away. Sanchez, the conversation we've had about him there, like, nobody in the outfield is outperforming like last season where it felt like it was just like a knife fight to get games in there. But this season, it's like, no, go ahead. Believe me, we can find a spot for you.
0: Yeah. Incredible the Blue Jays get that victory against, one, Chris Sale, but two, and another bullpen day, Chad Dallas making his major league debut, and he was fine. Like,
1: what a name.
0: Perfect. Yeah, ultimate handle. Like, great handle.
1: Like, if Homer Simpson couldn't have been Max Power, but Chad Dallas.
0: Honestly, yeah. Just a great, great name. And
1: because that's his name.
0: Yeah, I mean, at a very young age, obviously, everybody, you know, understood, hey, this kid plays baseball. His name is Chad Dallas. To the major leagues, he goes eventually. So yeah, just reaching his ultimate destination.
1: We'll say probably a lot of people shocked he did not become like starting quarterback in the NFL with that handle as well.
0: Truly.
1: Yeah.
0: Also, incredible pitch mix. Fella threw 68 pitches, 5 fastballs. That is incredible. Incredible stuff. And I think...
1: You mean 15. You mean 25.
0: No. I mean 5.
1: Okay.
0: I mean, 7% of his pitches were 4-seam fastballs. Yeah, obviously, the cutter was the pitch he used the most, but a lot of off-speed and breaking ball pitch mix from Mr. Dallas, and good for him. Like, kept Blue Jays in it against the second-best offense in Major League Baseball. I'm not, like, of the belief now that, like, Chad, wow, they really got something maybe with Chad Dallas. Maybe they do.
1: Yeah.
0: But, yeah, I didn't expect, like, no fastballs from Chad Dallas.
1: No, I didn't. Again, I really think the name is, like, if his name is, like, Mick Poop Thrower or whatever, you'd be like, oh, okay, I could have kind of seen the slop tosser, or not even slop, but just, like, not fastballs coming. Yeah, not the mix I would have expected, and I'm not going to sit here and, you know, run away and expect the future, but, I don't know, given what Spencer Miles has given him, given the history we see with, you know, guys and bullpen arms and the volatility there, maybe they do. It reeks to me of something where a couple times through and there's a book on them and the pitch mix may be a little less effective. Mm-hmm. But for this one, no, it was awesome. You know, they're showing all the shots in the family, like the wife, she's like holding the baby. And then like as he's walking off the field and hands the baby, like, somebody hold this damn baby. I got to applaud with two hands here. But no, I thought it was awesome. That's

0: one game without something like this happening. I feel like somebody's booting a ball or it's going off Nathan Lucas's chest or Dalton Varsho. I don't know. He doesn't know how to like get a jump off a ball anymore. And yes, to your point, I suppose that is it's a sure sign. It's like me yelling at my kid, like, you didn't take more initiative around here. And then it's like pouring himself a glass of milk and the milk spills everywhere. It's like, I got to be, I guess, a little accepting of that. That was the spilling of milk in that situation. But I don't know. Like, is it too much to ask that they go a week without running into one another out there?
1: Seems like it is.
0: We should have one of those signs of like, you know, 0 days since.
1: Yeah.
0: Please, I'd like to see it. The guys love doing when a guy like crashes into the outfield wall.
1: Yeah.
0: They do the tape of like, oh, this is like the dead body on the sidewalk. I think somebody should Photoshop days since nonsense in the outfield sign. Because, man, there's been a lot of nonsense out there this year.
1: Sure has. That's what happens when you've got Yohendrik Piñango and Jesus Sanchez occasionally in corner outfield spots. Sure.
0: I'm happy he's not laughing as much, Sanchez, that is, in the outfield. Because I could, like, it's one thing at the dish and it's like, all right, this is a process. It's kind of working, whatever, leave him alone. There can be no laughter out there.
1: No, there couldn't. Just from the opposition when they see those.
0: Right, no, they're allowed. Yeah, I can't get mad at them.
1: All right.
0: That was my thing.
1: Okay, so here's my thing.
0: No, it's the last thing because I already went. So
1: So this is the last thing for sure.
0: Yeah, for sure.
1: Okay, so the Blue Jays are not actually the worst team in baseball at the ABS Challenge. They're kind of like middle of the pack. But here's the thing, though. They're the worst team in baseball at ABS Challenging, okay? They're the worst.
0: They're not the worst, but they're the absolute worst.
1: Like, there is no number, and you're going to point to the fact that they're actually 50%
0: The catchers are doing it at X rate.
1: Actually, the catchers, they're closer to the worst. The catchers, they're closer to the worst. And that one I'm kind of, like, more accepting of because a lot of that is Brandon Valenzuela, who... He just appears to have no idea, but yeah, they are in the bottom third of major league catchers in win percentage behind the plate. They're just slightly over 50%, and that's brought down extremely by Valenzuela's less than 50% rate at challenging. The batters, though, are horrible at this thing. They're just awful at it, and there appears to be no logic, like none, because so often these things are lost early. Saw a couple of games in a row, they're lost in the first inning, and then not used late. Like, I don't know what Kaz Okamoto needs for a more important moment to use his challenge than the ninth inning in a one-run game and multiple pitches. And I get it. You're down to your last one, so you got to be confident. That's when you use it. Like, is there somebody with an edict? Like, is there some sort of communication between the players and the manager and some khaki as to, hey, what are we doing here and how do we get better and when should we be using these things and reviewing the tape and saying, hey, look at what we did and what we should have done and what we could have done had we done this? Because for my money, they are the worst challenge team in baseball. They have no idea. It seems like there is no plan and there is no idea when to use this thing that everybody else seems to have an idea. And part of it, I understand, this is also one of the most free swinging teams in baseball, right? So that's like, part of it is like, these guys got no idea what's a strike anyways. Like, I got it.
0: This is a very important point to bring up. Yeah.
1: I understand that. Okamoto is a guy, like, you don't think he's like, that is clearly ball, but I doff my cap to you, sir. It's infuriating to watch this team with the challenges because the other teams seem to figure it out. And you watch that Braves team, they know what a strike is, part of it.
0: Yeah.
1: But yeah, it's just, they're different levels, these teams, than the Blue Jays with the ABS challenge.
0: Yeah, I think the problem is the khakis and the computer being like the ABS system. It's like, they're just in love. Like, okay, I need to get the information out of you and then bring it to my team. And it's like her. It's like, they're just like, God, I love this AI.
1: What
0: it's
1: a great movie.
0: So good. I wouldn't know. I just like, am able to make the reference.
1: It's a great movie.
0: Okay, sure. You know, that's one, I'll take your word for it. If Scarlett Johansson's going to be in a movie, I'd like to see her. How about that? Is that a fair point?
1: You know what's funny about that movie? That?
0: Yeah.
1: She was not the original casting choice.
0: I did know this.
1: They did the whole movie with somebody else's voice. And then they're like, this isn't, not what we're looking for. It needs to be sexier.
0: Good take.
1: Yeah.
0: Yeah. I'm not gonna argue other than right now when I'm arguing that it's like, if you're going to put her in it, put her in it.
1: Yeah. Yeah. There's enough movies with Scarlett Johansson.
0: You know what? That's fair. That's super fair. But yeah, I think you're bang on with this. It is super frustrating. You would feel better if Shai Davidi had the, like, guys, I found it. I found the notes.

0: up on John Schneider's phone. Here are the challenge rules for the Toronto Blue Jays, but it feels like no such note exists. And yeah, I think you really did hit the nail on the head, though. It's like you have all the guys in the world that are just like, I'm swinging.
1: Yeah,
0: like,
1: right.
0: The pitch is, it's going to be somewhere near the zone. It might not be in it, but it'll be close to it. I'm getting a lick in. Like, who would I be to get mad at Ernie Clement being poor to challenges? It's like, you can't. It's what, I mean, like, I suppose the argument then is just don't challenge, but that's not the argument you're making either. So, no, I think this is going to be something. Prepare to be frustrated is probably the best thing, best advice I could give you on this. If I had advice for the Blue Jays, it's much similar to the one you're giving them. But for me, to you as a friend, prepare to be frustrated.
1: Yeah. You know, I was surprised to see this. Okay, so we just talked about how much of a free swinger Ernie Clement is. Swinging anything. Doesn't matter. In the zone, outside of the zone. Do you know he's challenged 5 times this season? I keep doing this to you, and I'm prefacing
0: it. Do I know? No, I have no idea.
1: He's actually won 3 of the 5 challenges. So he's one of the better ones.
0: Yeah, but here's, you know what? This is probably unfair to him. I bet he's the same way with the challenge. He's like, yeah, feels like it. Like, he's going to take a lot of cuts there, too. And hopefully the average comes out on the good side of the ledger. Like, I'd imagine that's the case with his MO and everything in life. Shooter's got to shoot.
1: Vladimir Guerrero Jr., the biggest offender here, 11 challenges, is second most on the team. The most was David Schneider. He had 12. But guess what? He won so many of them. 9 of the 12 challenges were correct and went his way. Vladimir Guerrero Jr., only 5 of the 11, so 45% for Vladimir Guerrero Jr. George Springer's 2 for 2, but Jesus Sanchez is 3 for 8. Like, there's just some horrible. Oh, my God. Andrés Giménez is 1 for 6. And obviously, Okamoto's, he's scarred. He's 1 for 4. Now, these guys got to figure out the challenge. Just figure it out. And if you're going to suck, like, at least suck later in the game, keep all your challenges for late in the game, and then you can roll the dice with your 25% chance of being right.
0: If you're going to waste it, don't waste it in the first inning.
1: Okay, quickly, Dylan Cease threw 75 pitches for the Bisons in the first of 3 consecutive games started by major leaguers. Max Scherzer tonight, and then Shane Bieber tomorrow. What a treat for the citizens of the Queen City. He gave him 5 runs. Who cares?
0: Over under 1.5 Hall of Famers will throw games in Buffalo this week.
1: Yeah. I think over.
0: I do too.
1: Like, if Dylan Cease stays healthy,
0: that's
1: like, he's
0: the guy I was thinking of. Yeah. I mean, obviously Scherzer's the free space on the bingo card.
1: No, duh. Yeah. So he threw 75 pitches, gave up 5 runs. Who cares? And it does feel like, yeah, the Blue Jays are like, who cares? At 75 pitches, he hit that threshold. Back to the major leagues, he comes.
0: They're like, we have a lot of other numbers other than the pitch total that he threw. It's like, did he finish the game under his own accord? Cool. Don't need to see anything else there.
1: Totally. So that's a relief. And that does mean that maybe, you know, it happening on a bullpen day in which Chad Dallas was a part of it. Maybe Chad Dallas's major league experience is going to be ever so brief, but that's fine. And I think if you're Chad Dallas, you feel pretty good about getting your feet wet major league level. And lastly, maybe we want to save this for later in the show, but it does feel like it fits here. So the Yankees are without Aaron Judge for a prolonged period of time. There was a scenario, though, where it was like, man, maybe his career is in jeopardy. The thoracic outlet syndrome is really bad. And they were checking him to see if he had that. And it's just a stress fracture in his rib, people.
0: That's all.
1: Fine.
0: Yeah.
1: But thoracic outlet syndrome is like, oh, that's a career ender, maybe.
0: Yeah.
1: It sounds horrible.
0: Generally speaking, when you have to Google the injury or the disease or whatever's going on, you're not like coming back going, oh, that's fine.
1: Yeah. And the way the Yankees are phrasing it is he'll be back this season.
0: Oh.
1: Which is not ideal for them. And he will be like reevaluated in 4 to 6 weeks. So that means like at least a month and a half out. And then at that point, like, are you getting better? Do you have thoracic outlet syndrome? And will you be back in the major leagues at any point this season? So the Blue Jays have been decimated, right? Up and down the lineup, starters, position players, important pieces like the catcher that cannot be replaced. So many injuries. And obviously it's a huge part of the season. For my money, it doesn't matter. Like, the Yankees now have they've got the bigger injury concerns than the Blue Jays because they have the best hitter in the American League who might not be available to them all season long.
0: Yeah, the Blue Jays, when you're talking about the division, for sure, the Judge injury is bigger than Kirk, and I've been on record.

0: record that I actually think Kirk is more irreplaceable for the Jays than even somebody like Vlad. And like Vlad's really, like, he's really helped me out during this stretch. I've been like, don't worry, I won't look that irreplaceable. That's making your point a lot easier there. But I thought that's the case. They got to get in line in the American League if they're doing what was me about injuries behind the Yankees and behind the Tigers. Those are the two. Those are the two teams.
1: Totally.
0: That you're going to tell me Tarek Skubal is not more important to the Tigers than Alejandro Kirk? I think he is, and that's not. Let me tell you, neither of these things are insulting to Alejandro Kirk. It's just Judge and Skubal that we're talking about here. Two of the two players of the American League in the last like 5 years that we've been talking about. Honestly, outside of when Ohtani was here, like post Ohtani, they have been the most notable players in the American League. So yeah, this is devastating. There is no replacing what Aaron Judge gives you. You could cobble together with a bat of something else and a good defensive catcher. Like you can cobble together things that are closer to Alejandro Kirk. There is no doing that with a Aaron Judge. There is no doing that with the Tarek Skubal. You're just not replacing those guys. And then you throw in the, you know, the captain stuff and all of that, much like it would be if you lost Vlad. That would throw a weight on the team. So no, they absolutely get to go to the top of the list of whining about their injuries.
1: 100%. Yeah. Ben Rice has emerged as like this MVP candidate. That's great. Like he's not Aaron Judge. Aaron freaking Judge. All right. When we come back, the Hurricanes erase a 2-goal third period deficit thanks to John Tortorella.
0: Thank God.
1: How much responsibility does the Golden Knights head coach bear for yesterday's loss? That and more next as the Fan Morning Show continues. Ben Ennis, Brent Gunning, Sportsnet 590, The Fan.
2: From the 680 News Radio Traffic Center, I'm Eva Fragiscados. Good morning. Overall, just some light volume building. We've got that ongoing construction east Gardner, east of Islington Express and Collectors. The right lane remains closed off. It's slow going from Kipling, both Express and Collectors. North 400, the ramp to Rutherford, that's shut down, and that's all because of ongoing construction. Traffic is slow. 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

0: The Blue Jays and Orioles rivalry ramps up with their second series showdown in less than a week.
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2: Here's a pass back. Aho covering the right point. He gets it back along the half boards, and now it's Gostisbehere. Pair. Carlson and Eichel, the ball to Gostisbehere. Overtime winner! And Seth Jarvis evens the series at a game apiece.
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4: 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I challenge it 10 out of 10 times.
5: 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Yeah, the laundry's bad, but man, the games are entertaining. Hard to argue. Another one-goal game, another comeback.

0: This time, the tables turned as the Hurricanes erase a 2-0 third period deficit and end up winning 4-3 in overtime. Insane to tie the Stanley Cup final at one with the Vegas Golden Knights. But the play of the game has to be the thing that we just heard John Tortorella talk about there. And I don't know how we evaluate its impact on the game. So if you weren't watching, game tied at twos.
1: Hold on. If you weren't watching, shame on you.
0: Shame on you.
1: Yeah, sorry.
0: You weren't watching, tied at two, third period, with what, under 10 minutes to go for sure.
1: Yep.
0: And there's a loose puck in the crease after an incredible save by Freddie Anderson, getting the paddle down, stopping the wraparound attempt. And the puck is under, sort of around him, and then in the net.
1: Yes.
0: And it's ruled no goal, not because the whistle went, but because the official said there was goalie interference, not enough to warrant a penalty, but the goalie interference is the reason that there is no goal on the play. And in that moment, in a tie game, John Tortorella challenges the goalie interference call, which would allow his team, if he's correct, to take a 3-2 third period lead. It goes to replay review, and it's adjudicated to be incorrect. And part of the calculus had to have been from Tortorella is like, okay, so worst comes to worst, I get the like power play that's clicking at like 10%.
1: Right.
0: Scores.
1: Obviously.
0: No doubt.
1: Yeah.
0: Obviously. Scores 3-2. But then after that, the Golden Knights get kind of a dubious power play. Like, it was interference, but yeah. Like, there was like some embellishment there for sure.
1: They just don't call that at that time of the game.
0: Yeah. Yeah, yeah.
1: I've watched enough playoff hockey to know, generally speaking, that's not the way she goes. Unless there's like a reason. I don't know.
0: Yeah, and it might have been makeup call, whatever. Anyways, that power play had just barely expired, right? Yeah. So it's 6-on-5. They tie the game in threes anyways. And it goes overtime, and they lose on a Seth Jarvis goal. All right, so like, let's start here.
1: Sure.
0: Is that like, what do we do? Because they did tie the game after that. And okay, so it's,
1: when you ask, what do? You mean did this challenge cost the game? Is
0: right,
1: that the
0: yes.
1: question you're asking here? Okay, so I'm just going to answer the question first, but then I think there's a lot of, you know, color around that we must give time to.
0: Okay.
1: Just answering the question. Yeah, it did. You took a lead with 8 minutes left, something in and around there, of a Stanley Cup playoff game to a team that, I don't know if you remember this, a week and a half ago, mm-hmm. we were just ready that they were going to play a real team and just crater and crumble, and you put...
0: It was 4:35 to go.
1: Okay, yeah, so it was even less time than I'm thinking there. So the idea that you go up on a team with 4:35 left, and you, with your goalie that's been very good throughout the postseason, are not going to be able to find a way. Now, anything can happen, a lot of hockey game left, sure. But I just know how I would be talking about this one. If the sweater was blue and white of the team that was aggrieved in such a way here, I'd be talking about having the playoff win taken away from you. So yeah, I do think there is absolutely an element of that call cost them the okay. game, and you can look at it that way.
0: Okay, so you think it was the wrong call then?
1: Yeah, I do. I agree. It was the wrong call.
0: I think there's
1: some subtle things that go into this. For example, like the whistle. If you're gonna tell me. Because, man, haven't we seen this a billion times before in hockey? If you're going to tell me, hey, I lost the puck, I blew the whistle, it's done, then...
0: The whistle doesn't even have to go. You have to have the intention of blowing the whistle.
1: And if that happens, then, buddy, we can have all the arguments about goalie interference, not goalie interference. That it's a moot point. To quote Joey Tribbiani from Friends, it's a cow's opinion, a moo point, okay? It does not matter. But that is not what we're talking about here. And then once you bring into, is this goalie interference, is it not, then I think the Golden Knights are 1,000% right in how they thought that challenge should have been adjudicated.
0: I have a predilection to, like, really not be in favor of the John Tortorella of anything, right?
1: You think I'm sitting there rooting for the Golden Knights with my Golden Knights pom-poms?
0: But this is how fair a person I can be.
1: Wow. Not me.
0: In a game in which they lost in overtime and the team scored on the power play, I can say he's correct. You 10 out of 10 times, you challenge that. If the ruling had been, well, first of all, I don't think you could challenge. If the ruling had been, hey, we didn't even blow the whistle, but we intended to blow the whistle, that's why... This is a no-goal situation. He was told, and that's why he could challenge, it's a no-goal because there's goalie interference. There's no goalie interference. Show me where the goalie interference is. It's like the stick goes, I suppose, like under Freddie Anderson, but pretty clearly he hasn't frozen the puck. He doesn't

0: even know where it is.
1: No, that if you think there's goaltender interference on the play, the argument would be that you're pushing Freddie Anderson when he is trying to get to the puck. That would be the argument. I don't see it that way.
0: I think
1: I can hear the argument more there. But the puck is loose and it's swimming around in the crease. So that's where you lose me with it.
0: Yeah, and like at the best of times, the NHL's goalie interference review system is confusing.
1: Yep.
0: So again, it seemed to me a fair roll of the dice in a tie game. Granted, so late in the game, but again. And I don't think this is a wrong part of the calculation that you look at that Hurricanes power play and how anemic it's been all postseason long. And honestly, the goal they scored there, too, it's not like they were zipping the puck around. It was like, that makes sense. You put this power play to work. Ooh, terrifying. And then, of course, they score. I don't blame him at all for the challenge.
1: Yeah, I'm just watching it again here. I think, if you're a believer that it was goaltender interference, the argument you have to make, this is like the only legal argument of which I can accept, is that Freddie Anderson was trying to trap the puck with his glove, and the trapper got pushed by the Vegas player when he went in. That's the closest thing to an argument you can make. Now, I'm not making it. I think the puck was loose. I think he should be allowed to battle and all of those things. But yeah, I think that's the way you look at it. Cannot hold Tortorella accountable for this. And I'd love to your point. I would love to sit here and be like, ha, look at that, Vegas. They assume they're going to get every break and they didn't. But no, I think Torts is bang on. I don't know if you like can challenge that exact one again, because now it's like, how can they rule any other way, right? If this happens again, it's like you gotta hold your powder on that, because there's no way you can expect it to be adjudicated a different way. Like, if this is a different series, sure, but in the same series, there's no way. That is now, this is like legal precedent that has been set, at least for goaltender interference, for at least the next potentially five games here.
0: A couple more for me in this one. Again, I'll clarify for me. Okay, I'm sure you have more. So Brendan Howden, with a couple of goals to open the game, he leads all playoff scorers. He's got 13 goals. We sure he can't win the Conn Smythe? He's 13 plus 1,300 to win the Conn Smythe. It goes Marner plus 145, Freddie Anderson plus 350, Taylor Hall plus 600, Logan Stankoven plus 650, Brett Howden plus 1,300. He has more goals than anybody in the postseason.
1: Yeah, he's also got eight less points than Mitch Marner.
0: Yeah.
1: I think Marner would have to go pointless the rest of the series.
0: He had 2 points yesterday.
1: This is the thing. I think that all things being equal, and this has been well-trod ground, but the idea that the story and the stories that the writers least want pitched to them in the world are Carter Hart, Golden Knight stuff. They don't want to do it. They don't want to deal with like the blowback to said piece that's written, whatever side of the equation they fall on there. What they do want to do is get all of your delicious Mitch Marner clicks. So
0: Carter Hart is, by the way, plus 10,000.
1: Yeah. Okay, so that's not happening.
0: I stopped at Brett Howden. He's plus 1,300. It goes Jackson Blake, Nikolai Ehlers, right. Seth Jarvis, right. Jack Eichel, Shane Gostisbehere, Carter Hart.
1: Yeah, I would think Seth Jarvis's buddies are closer to getting the Conn Smythe than Carter Hart is right now at this point. If Marner, that's what has to happen, though, for Howden. He obviously has to keep scoring. Like, you can't just have no more goals the rest of the way. Marner has to stop doing anything. Because if I don't care if he just picks up two secondary assists every night, or one secondary assist every night in the rest of the way this thing goes, and Vegas picks up a cup win, he's going to win the Conn Smythe. So that's why the most important thing in the world for the good of society at large is the Carolina Hurricanes winning the Stanley Cup. It is the first time I will ever feel this way. That's why last night's win was huge, because they go down 2-0 walking into Vegas. Over. Mm-hmm. It's over, ladies and gentlemen.
0: No, the series has been great. Again, laundry is kind of...
1: Not kinda. No, don't you dare soft pedal it. It is
0: good.
1: It is abhorrent and disgusting.
0: Mm-hmm. But the games are good.
1: No, the games are very good. Yeah.
0: Mm-hmm.
1: Yeah. Should give them like gym pennies to throw on.
0: I didn't mention Braden McNabb in the list of Conn Smythe candidates. If he plays in game three, though, he's got my vote.
1: Oh my God.
0: Holy cow. The image, like the slow-mo. I guess they have more cameras than any other series. The Stanley Cup Finals, ESPN, Sportsnet. It's like we've got a ton of cameras. They have, so you didn't see this one. In the first period, Braden McNabb just takes a slap shot directly in the middle of his face. Now, it does deflect slightly off the visor.
1: Sure.
0: But, like, could not be more centered in his face. You see it. There is the super slow-mo.
1: From directly behind the defender. So you just, like, it's like.

0: You get to see his face. He's just thinking about this thing the whole time it's coming in.
1: And he can't move, but his mouth gets wide as the puck is getting closer to his face. And, like, in real time, immediately leaves the ice. And luckily, he's at the corner where those, like, the tunnel is right there. And he's off. And luckily, he doesn't start bleeding because that would have been an... I didn't see any... I assume he was bleeding from it.
0: They have ice scrapers for a reason. I don't mean the Zamboni. Like, they got the other thing.
1: Yeah. That was... We've seen people take pucks to the head and to the face, to the ear. It's like, I don't know if I've ever seen a camera angle shot of somebody taking a slap shot so directly right into the middle of their face.
0: Now, there's no way this was the thought process, but if there was this thought bubble going, it's going to hit me, I better eat it. That's exactly what it would look like.
1: His mouth, we can laugh because he's okay, folks. He's okay.
0: But he's a hockey player. He would be offended if we were not laughing about this. Okay, he'd be like, wow, that's not like me at all. They're talking in these hushed tones and worried about me? Absolutely not. No, this is what they do. This is the lionization of the sport is through moments like this. And yeah, it's awesome. Not for him. And I'm sure, you know, the dentist is thrilled about, you know, all the billings that are coming into his office now because of this. But no, it's just, it's normally wouldn't say it's funny, but I don't know. Man gets hit and groin with football. Never not going to be good. I never knew man gets hit in middle of face with hockey puck could be so good.
1: But it didn't hit his mouth. So, like, it's not, he didn't lose any chiclets, right? Like, it hit, it deflected.
0: He tried.
1: Yes.
0: No, he was like, get in here.
1: No. Honestly, that is the funniest part. And I would implore people, just do like an X search, just type in McNabb, and it's one of the first that shows up, the replay. Yeah, I would implore people to look at it. And again, you can do it guilt-free because he's going to be fine. And I would be shocked, honestly, if he doesn't play in game 3 because he's a hockey player.
0: Yeah.
1: He's a hockey man. Did he lose a leg? No. I don't think so. Be out there.
0: I don't know if you heard. Rich Peverly died, and the first thing he asked was, can I come, can I be in the hockey game when he came to? I don't know if you heard that story before.
1: Yeah.
0: Yeah.
1: Anyways, so to me, the most amusing part of the replay is the mouth, like, going agape, and, like, it's, like, you could... I wish there was an audio accompaniment here, but probably like some expletive going out of his mouth or about to come out of his mouth as the puck approaches. Like, I guess it deflects like into the brim of his nose, like the bridge, bridge of his nose. Yeah, it's just an insane replay.
0: Yeah, truly, truly insane. If Vegas has to win the cup, like if that's a thing that we all have to deal with, I need this on, do they make championship DVDs anymore? I don't know, but I need the director's commentary from that shot of what he's thinking. He's like, yeah, this is going to suck. And I bet it did. But thank you. Thank you for that, Braden McNabb. Also, if you just Twitter search McNabb, you'll probably get one of those like X accounts. It's like, this dude rocked, and it'll just be some sick Donovan McNabb highlights in there too.
1: Yeah. Probably not with the Redskins. All right. Anything else?
0: Certainly not.
1: Anything else from you?
0: No, just like keep...
1: I got to verify. Yeah, I said it was my last thing on the game. No. Do you have a last thing?
0: No, I'm good. Thank you. Thank you for checking. I appreciate it.
1: You're welcome. All right, when we come back... Wow, shockingly did a lot of hockey talk without making it about the Leafs. As maybe the most we've done
0: bad job
1: talking
0: us.
1: About another...
0: Oh, no. I did say if this had happened to the Leafs, right, I would have been blah, blah, blah.
1: Yeah, but honestly, even that is the least we've made it about the Leafs in talking about either the Cup Final or other postseason series. That's about to change. We're going to talk about the reported actual return the Leafs could have gotten in the Matthew Nyes trade. Also, Dallas Eakins, here in watching the Marlies for a reason. He's apparently a coaching candidate. And Dylan Larkin wants out of Detroit. Does he make sense for the Leafs? And is this the start of a brave new world for the NHL? That and more next as the Fan Morning Show continues. Ben Ennis, Brent Gunning, Sportsnet 590, The Fan.
2: From the 680 News Radio Traffic Center, I'm Eva Fragiscados. Good morning. Overall, just some light volume building. We've got that ongoing construction east Gardner, east of Islington Express and Collectors. The right lane remains closed off. It's slow going from Kipling, both Express and Collectors. North 400, the ramp to Rutherford, that's shut down, and that's all because of ongoing construction. 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

0: Morning Show, Sportsnet 590, The Fan, Ben Ennis, Brent Gunning. So we'll get to the Leafs thing in just a second, but I forgot to mention, I had one last thing when it came to the Stanley Cup Final. Was
1: puck to the face just derailed everything,
0: it did.
1: Yeah. That'll happen to the best of us.
0: Yeah.
1: You think Braden McNabb had any many coherent thoughts the second after that happened? I'm betting no.
0: Probably not.
1: I hope I still have a face. It was probably the only thing going through his mind.
0: Yeah. I did, and I sent it to you, the still image of McNabb's nose heading in separate directions.
1: It's like the Goodfellas painting. It's like, this one's looking this way, this guy is going the other way. Yeah.
0: It's tough, but yeah, I'd be shocked if he's not playing in game three. Anyways, the wildest thing from that game, actually, and I guess it's from the series, that was game two, so this should have been something that was on my radar after game one, but Rasmus Anderson, playing in this series, obviously, he is a former teammate of Jaromir Jagr. They played together briefly with the Flames.
1: And it's like when I find out, like, Picasso watched TV. I'm like, that doesn't, no, that didn't
0: happen. Yeah, no, yeah. For sure, yeah. That'll make it 46 straight Stanley Cup finals in which a teammate of Jaromir Jagr has been a part of. Yes, 46 years. Yeah, sure. Brian Trottier starts it in 1980, and four consecutive, then you got a couple of Messiers, and then obviously, yeah, like, lots of obvious candidates there in the middle part.
1: Of course, yeah.
0: Sure!
1: Last year, you bounced around the league so much,
0: yeah,
1: too.
0: Yeah! Sasha Barkov was at three consecutive years. Andre Palat, John Merrill, Braden Coburn. Like, it is, that is crazy.
1: It's insane.
0: That streak has continued 46 years that a teammate of Jaromir Jagr has played in the Cup Final. Anyways, there's no, like, real discussion off of that, but that stat is insane.
1: It is. There's no real discussion, but it is a project for someone. One of my favorite pieces of playoff reading every year is Sean McKindo, Down Goes Brown's old guy without a cup rankings. Like, hey, if this is your thing, here's your list of, like, guys who most check the list. I now need, it's like the playoff primer. It's like, here are the teams that can make the Cup Final and still keep this streak alive. Like, that is now a must read for me. So I'm sorry, Luke Fox. It's now your job.
0: Hey, guess what?
1: What?
0: Sasha Barkov still
1: right. So, yeah, probably going to be in the Cup Final next year.
0: It'll be fine.
1: All right, good job. You pre-did the list.
0: Yep. Okay, so Maple Leafs.
1: Mm.
0: We're going to not only make it about the Maple Leafs, we're going to talk specifically about the Toronto Maple Leafs, a couple of different topics here. One of them is that, of course, it seemed pretty well reported that the Toronto Maple Leafs and Montreal Canadiens were working on a Matthew Knies deal at this past trade deadline. We now have some of the reported specifics, okay? It was apparently highly touted prospect Alexander Zorovsky, another top prospect, and two first-round picks back to the Leafs. The second player, though, was not Michael Hage nor David Reinbacher.
1: Okay.
0: So those are fellas that we're
1: yeah,
0: well
1: one guy
0: aware
1: was
0: of.
1: Awesome for Canada at the most recent World Juniors. The other guy was something we like to call a fifth overall pick.
0: Right.
1: Yeah.
0: So not those guys, but somebody else. And yes, Alexander Zorovsky, who is a winger, and I'm not like fully immersed with his oeuvre, but he's a second round pick.
1: Okay, so here's what I'll tell you about him. Because I think when people hear second round pick, I'll be honest, like when I first started doing my cursory research of this, my mind goes to, that feels like the most you're trying to sell me a bill of goods. It's like this guy wasn't highly thought of enough to be a first rounder, but there's been a little buzz. But one thing you'd remember, do you remember where Matthew Knies was drafted?
0: Yeah, in the second round.
1: Also, there was a list. I personally think there's a lot to trust when this guy, I don't know, tell me if you heard him, when Jason Bukla writes about NHL prospects, generally speaking, I trust him. There's an article from April 8th of this year. Best players not in the NHL. Number one, James Haggins. Number three, Michael Hage. Number two, Alexander Zorovsky. So this is like, I think that really, when people hear this, they go, okay, he put up some points in the K. I never know what to do with that. Russia's not playing internationally, so I've not seen this guy. I don't know what it is. I think that is the data point that lets you know the level of prospect that you're getting. Because I think when people hear second rounder, they're like, okay, it's a thing, but it's nothing you're overly excited about. Evidently, they should be more excited about him than Michael Hage right now, or at least in that neighborhood.
0: Yeah, so... Okay, how close was this thing? Apparently, he was done. This is according to David Pagnotta. The Canadians approached the Leafs late in the day on deadline day about this trade. Toronto accepted, but the Leafs were unable to get the trade filed ahead of the 3 p.m. Eastern deadline. So it was done. Matthew Knies was a member of the Montreal Canadiens for, admittedly, I guess a hefty package. Not one, and I shouldn't say this, actually. Maybe one that makes you still a good team in 26-27 if Zorofsky is the best player not in the NHL and presumably in the NHL for a team that traded away one of its great young players for him.
1: Yeah.
0: Okay, so what are we to make of this, and how does it make you feel about the future of Matthew Knies in blue and white?
1: It does not make me feel any way about the future of Matthew Knies in blue and white. This, notably, whoever was involved in trying to trade him away is no longer here, right? Like who is the person that was still, like, it's like Brandon Pridham is gone. Like, yes, there are still people that work in the front office that were here, but the people in decision-making capacity, notably the general manager of the hockey team, was not here. The new GM and the new special super secret senior advisor or whatever his title is in Matt Sundin, they weren't involved in that. So I don't think you can do the, well, they were ready to trade him away, why wouldn't they be ready now? But because it's all different guys making the decision. So I don't connect those dots in any way. You know, would it have been worth it is the question I think that immediately goes to people's minds. This is too short-sighted, and this is not the way you can answer these questions, but it is just where my head is at today. Living through what I've lived through right now with Mitch Marner, I could not have done that with Matthew Knies wearing Habs colors for the last two months or, you know, 6 weeks or whatever it's been of their run and to this point. And something tells me Matthew Knies would have helped in series, you know, when they're playing against teams and being outplayed. I think Matthew Knies is a guy who raises his game in the playoffs. So I just, like, there is, we had this conversation at the time when it was discussed, like, is there an extra tax that Montreal must pay because it's Montreal? Yes, is the answer to that. And I found that out in spades watching all the discourse about Mitch Marner and what would it have been like if Knies was a key component of the Habs playoff run as well. This might be a good trade. It might be a fair trade. Mm-hmm. Ew, do not want it. No thanks.
0: Yeah, actually, Mitch Marner wasn't the name that came to my mind because it's like, yeah, Mitch Marner, was he always going to have some level of playoff success outside of Toronto? Sure, because he's a good player, but not necessarily the style of player that you think, right, is like a playoff type performer. The guys I was thinking about was like Zach Hyman and Nazem Kadri.
1: Right.
0: Like, okay. Yeah. That's the type of guy. It's like, oh, once again, a drafted and developed dog. And I know Hyman wasn't drafted, but yeah, like developed is, yeah.
1: They traded Greg McKegg for him.
0: Yeah. You're going to, again, you have great players and Auston Matthews at his best, a great player. Is nobody's dog.
1: No.
0: Okay. You drafted and developed one of the dogs, and I know it's grading on a scale because, yeah, he got in the one fight against Zach Whitecloud, and it's like, what a dog!
1: He had a Gordie Howe hat trick against the Penguins and an 8-1 win on hockey night. Yeah, yeah.
0: Yeah, but it's not every game that he's mixing it up, but no. He's a large fella, yes. Right? Like, and that's, you're going to get, once again,
1: he's
0: you're going to give up the dog.
1: At the very least the most canine-adjacent thing that's on this team.
0: Of course, you're going to give away
1: right. A
0: yet another dog, mm-hmm. Right? It's, to me, that's where it's different than Marner. It's like Marner, yeah, like obviously he's a great player. And Matthew Knies is a good player. He's never cracked the 30-goal barrier at the 29 2 years ago and, you know, a little bit of a regression.
1: Yeah, but
0: goal
1: we rounded up to be 100-point winger forever. Right. So, it's,
0: so yeah, 30-goal score, Matthew Knies.
1: 100 goals.
0: Yeah, right. No, but that's the first thing I thought of. You're going to do it again. The one, you have a dog, like perilously few.
1: Yeah.
0: And this guy you drafted, and we were sold on him being not an untouchable, but like as a second-round pick and watching his college career, like this is going to be. And then he was the guy. And then beyond that, like, God, remember the first series one against Tampa,
1: sure
0: playing
1: do.
0: With Ryan O'Reilly, those two elevating their game in the postseason, unlike anybody else,
1: yep.
0: Including the guy who scored 69 goals during a regular season who's never scored in a winner-take-all game.
1: Good job.
0: And you're going to trade that guy away to your bitter rival in your division. Yeah, no thanks.
1: Well, and it also, the thing I would look to, and I'm sure the pushback to this is, yeah, that trade's not out there. Okay, cool, don't make it. That's fine. I can understand this if you're going to trade away the player to answer a question that you've had forever. Like, if

0: if hypothetically, yeah. and I'm not saying this was on the table. I'm not saying I would have liked it if it was. But let's say all the scouts are like, let me tell you, Rheinbacher is the guy. Like when he comes in, he is going to answer every question and it's going to be 30 minutes a night and he's just going to own half of the game. And all you have to do as a coach is stress about the other 30 minutes because he's going to take care of the 30 that he's on the ice for. Okay, like again, I'm not there. I don't think most people are. I would not pull the trigger on that deal. But you can at least understand the idea of doing it to answer, to fill in a hole that you've had or answer a yeah. question that you've had for a while. This just fills in the hole of like, what if we had more mystery boxes poking right. around? Like even Zarofsky, who I think is becoming less and less of that. And, you know, when this article was written by Books, it was right after deadline season. So this obviously is the way he would have been, you know, viewed heading into it there or right before. Yeah, I think it was right before. So, you know, this isn't some like player who's had a big jump in perception since then. This is the way he's viewed. But still a lotto ticket, like in terms of what he can give you. He's also a winger. If we have those questions about, I don't know if Gavin McKenna is going to change the world because totally. He's a winger, I'm supposed to feel like the second round winger from Russia, who we have no real understanding of, is supposed to fix it? No. So that's the other reason why I can't have it happen. If it was to fix the actual glaring need that the team had, sure. But this is just to backfill, you know, mistakes, and I will say I use like air quotes with mistakes of like, they spent all their first round picks. Yeah, that's what you're supposed to do when you're trying to win. I honestly do believe that. Doesn't mean you can't judge them after the fact for it, but they would just be trying to backfill the prospect, you know, pipeline. It wouldn't be we're going to solve this problem that our roster has.
1: Yeah. So important context. I don't know if people need reminding. This is Brad Treliving's doing, right? Like this is Brad Treliving cobbled this together, and who knows what's changed with the organization as far as their philosophy. But does this sound like a move that is made by a team that wants to quickly turn around and pivot back to being in the playoffs in 26-27?
0: I don't know. Because at first blush, I think you immediately say, no, Matthew Nyes is good now. Wouldn't you want the player that's good now as opposed to the lotto ticket, the other like super long shot lotto ticket? It's like, you know, at least Zarofsky is like in the Powerball. It's like the other prospect. Once the name's not attached, it's like, you're getting a $5 scratch ticket here. It's like, man, maybe you get it, but it's not going to really change your fortunes. But I can easily see a world where you can take prospect that's viewed extremely highly in two first round picks and go get that defenseman that I was just talking about. Like you're telling me you take that package across the league and you can't flip it around to be the defenseman you want. So yeah, it seems like it's obvious that, oh man, that was going to be a more of a kind of true blue rebuild and tear it down to the studs. But I don't know that necessarily proves that, because I think you can take those pieces and turn them into real NHL players.
1: Mm-hmm. So you don't think that this portends anything for Matthew Nyes' future with the Toronto Maple Leafs? Because it seems, well, it's obvious, and I don't know how directly ownership and Keith Pelley was in the rubber stamp of approval on this deal, but it seems pretty clear that like it's part of the process.
0: We know he was there.
1: Yep. And he's still here, it's John Chyka's team now for sure, but everybody has a boss, everybody has oversight. Also, you don't think Matthew Nyes is aware of this reporting? Like, he's already been asked about, like, he knows that his name was out there. Does he know that the deal was done?
0: Right.
1: Because this report is, the deal was done, Matthew Nyes is a member of the Montreal Canadiens, the Leafs phones didn't work fast enough, or whatever.
0: Crazy. Like, 5G just wasn't G-ing.
1: But you're right to say that so many of the principals involved at the top of the reporting structure are no longer here, but not the tippy top.
0: You're right about that, but I'm just going to go off of the behavior we've seen out of Matthew Nyes. We just found out about this today, that the deal was done. He has an agent. You think the agent found out about this yesterday?
1: You don't have to go to the agent, though, right?
0: No.
1: Until it's done.
0: No, I'm just saying.
1: And you probably wouldn't, because, you know, things like this happen.
0: Right. But what I would say is that much like it is the job of NHL reporter and NHL insider to do some digging and understand the lay of the land, that is just as much, if not more, the job of an NHL agent to know that and understand the lay of the land. Do I think Matthew Nyes was aware even the day after the deadline that this happened? Maybe not. But I think in the between time, if this made its way to, and like, I don't say this is a shot at Pagnotta. I think he gets a lot right. But the idea of if it made its way to Pagnotta, I think it probably made its way across the agent's desk as well in terms of having an understanding of his situation with the team and his standing there. This is also a guy that was yucking it up with William Nylander at a Marlies playoff game in the time since I imagine he would have had this.

0: misinformation. So no, I think it's part of what you like about Knies is that he has showed a lot of maturity in coming into the league. And I think that dealing with this and handling this is just part of it. It has never once struck me as a guy who's like, oh, you tried to trade me. Yeah, you should get me out of here. I don't want to be here. I think he loves it here, quite honestly. And,
1: yeah,
0: you know, we can have the conversations about what that means and our guy's too comfortable and his blue and white disease back. And like, sure, man, I'm happy to have all those conversations. But that does not look like someone who has, you know, been scarred by this in any way, shape, or form.
1: Yeah.
0: And I am operating under the assumption that this would not be news to him today when the report initially made its way
1: up. I think it's a possibility because I think, yeah, I don't discount the possibility that he ingests a lot of this like us and that he would have been maybe even made aware that, yeah, your name was out there. But the idea of it, like, it's one thing. Lots of names are out there.
0: People call and ask all the time.
1: Brad for Living, famously, everybody's name was out there.
0: Just loves to kick a tire.
1: Yeah, but it's one thing for your name to be out there. It's quite another for somebody to press the accept trade button, except realize that, oh, wait, the clock ticked past the deadline. I can't do that anymore.
0: Okay, so, you know, sometimes people get uncomfortable playing this game, but let's play it here. Why did this get out and from whom? There's nobody to pour cold water on this from a Leafs perspective.
1: Yeah.
0: Like, Keith, I keep coming back to this. I think Keith Pelley has made as many press conferences as attached to the Toronto Maple Leafs as he would like to make in the foreseeable future.
1: Right.
0: Like, I'm not saying that of even like grading the performance or anything like that. I think the whole point of putting people in the jobs to be spokesman type people for the org is that you don't have to come in and do it all the time. Brad for Living is not going to run to a mic and be like, that's actually not true. I didn't do, no, your guys are lying. I didn't do that. If you're the Canadians that just bowed out and it's like, did we have enough dogs? Do we have enough horses to have this out there from their perspective?
1: Yes.
0: So I think this is another thing of the Canadians. Like, it makes all the sense in the world that this would come out of their camp as well. And I think there's like an inference to take there as well, because there's nobody from the Leafs side. Like, what, John Chayka is going to come in and be like, that's not true? How would you know? You weren't here. Mm-hmm. Matt Sundin just got here as well. Again, we can go down the list. Front office has been a lot of turnover in that regard. So I think that's the other part of it, is that if you're the Canadians, you can throw this out there. And, you know, I'm not necessarily doubting the veracity of it, but if it wasn't true, who would come and tell us otherwise from a Leafs perspective?
1: No one. I think it's a good point. It is also the best point made by both of us that this trade is consummated to anyone. And Matthew Knies is pushing somebody over in the postseason or like skating right through them and putting the puck in the net like 1,000 times in the postseason.
0: Obviously.
1: That fella, the Leafs, you don't want to just have big lumbering fellas who can't play the sport, but a guy with size and skill who could easily score 30 goals, who came on the verge of scoring 30 goals and could be an 80-point player down the line.
0: Oh, man, there's been a lot of comparing, contrasting of you know, Matthew Knies. It's like, you know, there's been like, who would you rather have? And it's a side-by-side of Slafkovský and Knies. And it's like, yeah, I think you'd rather have Slafkovský. It's pretty close in terms of production for a guy who was not a first overall pick.
1: No.
0: And also, all we did was spend the entire year talking about how bad Matthew Knies is. He had 66 points for a guy in his, the fourth NHL season at most?
1: Wasn't healthy 100% the whole season.
0: Right.
1: Either.
0: Well, I think we just have to assume no Leaf will ever be healthy again. It seems to be the way it goes. Everybody's always hurt. Everyone's always banged
1: up.
0: But
1: they always have to play
0: no one can sit down.
1: Season.
0: Hey, who cares, man? They got the first pick, ethical tank. It's fine.
1: Yeah.
0: But yeah, drives me nuts. But that's the thing I always have to remind myself about Matthew Knies when we have these conversations is we just spent 8 months talking about, this guy kind of stinks, no good. Still 20 tucks, still 65 plus points for a guy who had a bad year.
1: Yep. Okay. Yes, he would have gone somewhere else and despite playing a different position, would have been Nazem Kadri. Speaking of Nazem Kadri, though, his former American League coach is now in the mix to be the head coach of the Toronto Maple Leafs. Dallas Eakins saw the image of him hanging around the city. He's currently coaching in the German league. So Todd Hluska, we should actually get Todd on to chop it up.
0: I don't know if I'm joking about that request either.
1: Yeah. Dallas Eakins is reportedly part of the conflagration of head coaching candidates to be working for the Toronto Maple Leafs in 26-27. So obviously he's done it a couple of times in the NHL. I don't even want to say limited success, like no success. Didn't make the playoffs, bad Oilers team. Didn't make the playoffs with a bad Ducks team. Had

0: great success, multiple different spots in the American League, including here with the Marlies. Like, he's been here. He's been on our radar, and he took away the donuts in the press room. And, you know, he apparently rode Nazem Kadri hard. Like, that was part of the discussion when in the lockout shortened year where, of course, yada, yada, yada, it was 4-1 in Game 7.
1: I remember.
0: And Nazem Kadri was a revelation that year because he had been playing in the American League. Dallas Eakins was his head coach. How would you feel about Dallas Eakins, next head coach of the Toronto Maple Leafs?
1: I wouldn't like it. Like, at first blush, it wouldn't give me a great feeling of calm. But that's a first blush. The more I think about it, I think this sounds like exactly the guy John Chyka would hire to do the job, is what it feels like. Oh, wait a minute. The guy whose first, you know, go around didn't go particularly well. I know there was a second go around in there, but has taken some time to learn and take things in around the league and is still like, is not 1,000 years old. You would note in this, like, he still has plenty of life on him. This isn't going to get, like, I don't know, like the Jim Rutherford of coaches or whatever's happening here, right? It's like you're getting a guy who is, you know, he's 59. Like, you're going to have a run with him if this is the case. He feels like exactly the guy Chyka would hire. I don't know that I'd love it, but I don't know that there is the love move out there for me. Like, even Bruce Cassidy or Peter DeBoer, those are the ones that make the most sense, but I don't know that this team is simply like the hard, you know, the hard-nosed coach away from flipping it around either. So I don't have any coaches that I love is more what I've realized as we talk about this. But Eakins would not elicit that emotion from me either.
0: Yeah, it's hilarious because we're like, Jay Woodcroft, that's the guy, Jay Woodcroft, okay? And he made the playoffs.
1: Yep.
0: Hey, didn't even make a cup final?
1: Nope.
0: With the best player on earth. And that's part of the appeal, too, is that he coached Connor McDavid, right? He knows what it's like to coach a star. And, yeah, Dallas Eakins just missed out on coaching Connor McDavid in Edmonton. But it's like, yeah, if you like Jay Woodcroft, why wouldn't you like Dallas Eakins? I'll

0: actually getting that gig, and wrong time for that because now he's headed into the Hall of Fame and the Leafs had him. Yeah.
1: Obviously.
0: You know the story.
1: I do.
0: But that's why he feels so like, eh. It's like, because he was here. He's like, coach the Marlies, and he's been tied, I think, of Nazem Kadri and the chips. And like, I think there was a press conference where he talked about Naz needs to lay off the chips or whatever.
1: Yeah.
0: Anyways, yeah, he just feels like he's been here. And like, but like, if you just go through the resume, it's probably not success on the ice, I guess, at the NHL level. But look at those Oilers teams that were on the verge of drafting the greatest player that ever lived. And then the Ducks in their middle of nothing. Great success in the American League.
1: Yep.
0: And you want to make the case about Jay Woodcroft. The next place is going to be much better than previously because he's got the same case could be made for Dallas Eakins.
1: Yeah, I think the difference is with Woodcroft, it's like you can point to the experience of coaching elite players. Excuse me, sorry. You can point to the experience of coaching elite players when they were elite. Like, you look at the end of the Ducks teams that he had there.
0: Yeah.
1: It's Mason McTavish, and he showed up. He's nine years old somehow, and he's playing in the NHL. It's like, Leo Carlson is not there yet. It's like, Trevor Zegras was still leading the show. Remember when that was the whole problem, was you had to get him out of there? And obviously, the Oilers team was not its fully formed self. So I think that's the problem, or the thing you would point to that Woodcroft has that Eakins just doesn't, is the experience with the elite player. Well, I think that's going to matter.
0: Yeah, sure,
1: it's not
0: fine,
1: nothing.
0: Fine,
1: it's going to matter in this market.
0: Yeah, no, for sure. Yes, and how to manage those types of personalities as well. But have success, right?
1: Yeah.
0: Like, if we're going to sell ourselves on Woodcroft, the guy that didn't get that team to even the finals that they were about to reach the heights of in two consecutive years with the next guy.
1: Yeah. Yeah. I told you I'm out on Woodcroft. He has that shark stink on him. They already tried that twice with Marlowe and Thornton. I'm out.
0: Okay. Very good.
1: Nothing would make me happy. I've come to the conclusion. Like, I will be unupset also, I'd imagine, in whatever direction they go with this. But nothing is moving me. Much like when we were talking about the candidates, of where's the sexy name? Like, where? And Patrick Waugh felt like that. I don't know that it's the right decision, but it feels right.
0: Yeah, Dallas Eakins doesn't feel sexy. That's
1: no.
0: it. Because, again,
1: it's going to make us look sexy. We're going to have no pizza. It's going to be celery sticks.
0: Yes, totally. Yeah. All right, quickly. Dylan Larkin was out of Detroit. This is something that doesn't happen very often in the sport. This is a fella from Michigan.
1: Yeah, but did you see the discourse online yesterday about his life? So he's like very much painted himself as like Michigan's own and da-da-da. There is a picture of him at the Leafs Red Wings outdoor game here, and he is with his two buds wearing Leaf jerseys, and he has a Leaf toucan.
0: I didn't see that.
1: Yeah, yeah. So this is like patient zero for like the second. It's like it feels like somebody had this holstered as like Oppo research, and the second he said, "I don't want to be here," he's like, "Good, we don't want you."
0: So interesting.
1: Yeah.
0: Also interesting is that apparently this has to do with Steve Yzerman once again. You know, knocking skulls with a star player, staying with Marty St. Louis.
1: Mm-hmm. I remember.
0: Yeah, and Steve Yzerman, not one of the fellas that you can, generally speaking, bully or force your way into certain things.
1: I wouldn't try.
0: Anyways, and certainly if you're trying to bully your way to your favorite team, the Toronto Maple Leafs, inside your own division, seems unlikely. But yeah, no doubt the Leafs should make a call here.
1: Yeah, of course. They have all the cap space in the world and they need centers. Like, whether you think that John Tavares is a capable 2C or not, I think he's serviceable. But if you want to be an elite team, you probably need to look to bump him down. And that'd be a pretty good way to do it. I don't think anybody, you know, go ask the Red Wings how it feels when Dylan Larkin's your number one center. That's the other interesting thing about this is I don't think he's applying for the same job anywhere else than the one he currently occupies. Like, no one's trading for Dylan Larkin and going, you know what we should do? We should give him all the ice time. We should put him on our first power play. He should be our number one center and our captain. No, you know why? So worked terribly in Detroit, so that's not going to happen. The most interesting part is the other thing that you hit on here is just, I'm sorry, what? An NHL player did what? Mm-hmm. They didn't like talk in the after effects of like the idea of I didn't like it there. They wasn't scuttlebutt. Like, this is a hard and fast, like, trade has been requested. This just does not happen. And Dylan Larkin is kind of the last guy on earth. It's like, Dylan Larkin, you forget he exists.
0: Right.
1: He's just kind of over.
0: Fast.
1: Yeah, he's fast and he's over there. That's generally speaking been the Dylan Larkin experience. So I think if you would have given people a list of 50 names, sure, maybe the situation would have pointed you a little towards this. But I think you're just shocked that it's Larkin. Like when Trevor Zegras was quietly like, get me out of here. And they're like, do you promise to leave if we agree to get you out of here?
0: Yeah.
1: Then that made sense. This one, a little different.
0: Well, you're not even hitting on what I thought would be, and you're probably not hitting on it because it like goes counter to your fiber of every fiber.

0: you're being.
1: Yeah, yeah, I'm trying not to point to the thing you're about to mention.
0: Yeah, that it's an American franchise, yeah, and he's asking out and presumably open to going to a Canadian franchise.
2: Why are we presuming that? Why on God's green earth would we presume that?
0: I mean, beggars cannot be choosers here.
2: Sure. I don't think he's going to end up with a Canadian team. Like, you're right. If you're saying, get me out of here, and somebody comes to him and is like, hey, the Jets want to trade for you. Like, I think that's a team that has trouble signing free agents. Like, I think it would make all the sense in the world that they'd be in on something like that.
0: Steve Eiserman would love to send him to the
1: Jets. You don't like it here, eh? Yeah? Yeah? It's Winnipeg in the winter, bud. We'll see. I would imagine that that's like not what Dylan Larkin meant when he said, get me out of here. He meant, trade me to Vegas.
0: Not or
1: trade
0: like me this. To Tampa.
1: Yeah, this is very much a not like this situation.
0: Anyways, we'll talk to Nick Kypros after 8 o'clock about that. But Mumford & Sons are coming to Rogers Stadium in Toronto on June 13, 2026 for their Prize Fighter Tour. We got your chance to be there. All you have to do is listen for our code word. 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
3: From the 680 News Radio Traffic Center, I'm Eva Fragiscados. We've got ongoing issues. Westbound 401 approaching McCowan and the Collectors. It looks like all lanes are now shut down. This is all because of a collision. So again, that is westbound on the 401 approaching McCowan. All collector lanes now shut down for this collision. It's jammed up from Morningside Express and collector lanes. Eastbound Gardner, busy park lawn to Jameson. East QEW slow Mississauga Road to Dixie, and typical volume delays on the eastbound 401. The FIFA Countdown Concert is here, a linked multi-city event on June 10th in Toronto, Los Angeles, and Mexico City. 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

0: Morning Show, Sportsnet 590, The Fan, Ben Ennis, Brent Gunning. Toronto Blue Jays snapping their four-game losing streak, and it turns out that, yes, the Saturday loss, blowing a four-run, ninth-inning lead in Baltimore was bad, but didn't necessarily end the season. And there is life afterwards. That was their first win since, but they have won since that nightmare game against the Orioles. They got the Orioles coming up again, this time at Rogers Center this weekend. Good luck trying to get to the ballpark in and around the World Cup. Anyways, today's...
1: It's going to be hell.
0: It's not going to be great. Today's Insider's brought to you by Don Valley North Lexus. It is Shai Davidi. Good morning, Shai. How's it going?
2: All right. How you doing?
0: Good. Yeah. Have you thought about, like, you're working all the games over the World Cup. Like, have you seen some of the closures? And like, it just feels like every weekend there's something going on with the subway as well. It just feels like the city's going to be pretty close to a nightmare for about a month.
2: You know, I haven't thought about it just yet. And I'm glad you guys put that on my radar before I head down today. Yeah, I think the city is difficult to travel in regardless.
0: Yeah, no doubt.
2: Making it harder, not great. But, you know, you'll deal with it. We'll all deal with it. We'll find ways.
0: I guess. Yeah, we're resilient. And you know what? There are gives and takes about working the morning show, right? You're tired a lot, for sure. But one of the great things about the commute is that it's really not during a very busy time of day. Like, either way, like, we could come in from west of the city and there's no traffic at 4:45 in the morning, and then go back west. There's a little bit of traffic, but not nearly as much as at 9 o'clock as there is at like 4 o'clock. But even, and I, maybe it's not World Cup related, but I think everything's World Cup related. They're doing some construction on the highway that at 5 a.m, it is now like down to one lane on occasion driving in. So anyways, not that you have to weigh in on that, but I'll just tell you, it's a nightmare.
1: That was another edition of our problems. Thank you for joining, Shai.
2: I'm glad I got up for this.
1: No, I, you know what the only thing worse is than dealing with the traffic? Listen to someone else talking about having to deal with it. That's probably the only other thing. All right, there was a baseball game last night. I don't know if that interests you, maybe more than talking about the

0: Traffic?
1: A little bit. Yeah,
0: just touch. The Blue Jays got a ton of hits last night. That part's not overly surprising. Like, when the Blue Jays offense has clicked, it hasn't usually been because one or two guys went deep. It's been because everybody's stacking the hits together. But they do it against Chris Sale. They've done it against Paul Skeens. They've, you know, picked up a win against Cam Schlittler. They beat Alcantara. What do you take into the relative success, especially compared to the way they've been the rest of the season, the Blue Jays have had against kind of true blue front-end starters this year?
1: Yeah, so weird, right? Maybe they just need to face aces. I don't know what to make of it other than, you know, sometimes contact kills. And there are times where their contact skills really play well. And maybe it's that type of pitcher leads to a bit more focus, and maybe it leads to a more disciplined approach where maybe it sways a little bit against lesser starters. I think if the Blue Jays knew what to make of it, they would obviously address it. So I'm not sure how to read it either. But, you know, John Schneider said it last night, and, you know, it really is. I mean, this season has been weird, right? And I've made this point a few times, but, you know, Cody Ponce goes down game four of the season, and all of a sudden they're just in this constant nonstop roster churn that flows as a result of that. And then they've had, you know, the spate of injuries, and in some ways they're almost like a car with three wheels right now, where, you know, you can kind of move a little bit, but you can't fully move properly. And that's kind of where the Blue Jays are right now, where they, you know, the talent is still there. You see it in spurts. You just don't see it consistently. So the fact that a number of their injured players seem to be on the horizon finally, that's almost like a carrot at the end of the stick right now for a group that's really had to grind through a lot. And maybe that allows them to be the more complete version of themselves that creates all those consistent wins.
2: Are you, like, you're obviously aware of Mr. Bean, but have you seen Mr. Bean? Like, because you mentioned the car with three wheels. That's a Mr. Bean staple, right? Is that he's always running the car with three wheels, like, kind of off the road. And it's like, it stays, like, it doesn't flip over. It just, like, it becomes undrivable because it has to swerve. That's like the Blue Jays. Are you aware of the Mr. Bean three-wheeled car?
1: I actually was not. So, you know, no copyright infringement here.
2: Mm-hmm. Yeah, no, I thought for sure you were invoking that. Anyways, okay, yeah, it's been a weird season, no doubt, and the injuries have been a huge part of it, and about to get healthier, so that's good. I got to tell you, Shai, one consistent thing started the season to yesterday included, the ABS challenges that they make or don't make are infuriating. And by the numbers, this is not one of the worst ABS challenge teams in baseball. They're kind of middle of the pack, but man, okay, there's one thing to lose your challenges early, which continues to happen in inconsequential or not as consequential moments. And then there's another, okay, finally, you get to the consequential moment in the ninth inning in a one-run game with two on, and you don't use your challenges. I can't help but think that there's not enough thought put into this by this team, and there's not enough reviewing of the tape afterwards. Like, what do you know is happening behind closed doors with the ABS challenges?
1: Well, I'll tell you, there's a lot of work done on the ABS and the strategy, right? And the execution becomes a little trickier because sometimes you see things as a hitter, you think things as a hitter, and maybe you're wrong, and that lead or a catcher, and that leads to a challenge that you don't like. But I think what happened last night was they had the challenge early, the Miles Straw one, which was close-ish, but a strike and ultimately wrong, so you lose that challenge early. And so at that point, you end up saving your other challenges and for critical spots late in the game. And then, you know, the Okamoto at bat in the ninth that you're referencing, is there appear to be two very, very clear challenge opportunities. But I'm wondering, and I don't know this, but I'm wondering if there was conversation that said, hey, guys, we've got a lead. We're saving the challenges for the defensive side in the bottom of the ninth, right? And that could have been part of the strategy there. I don't know that, but yeah, there are times where maybe Okamoto just didn't feel confident enough to make that challenge and then cost the team the challenge in that at bat. And then you don't have it in the bottom of the ninth inning and you're trying to close out a close game and maybe

0: don't have the challenge at that point. So all those things are elements of what the Blue Jays discuss on a regular basis about when is the right time to challenge, what is the right situation to challenge. And I think that John Schneider would have been okay with the situation where Straw challenged because it was still early in the game. There was an opportunity to score against Chris Sale, and, you know, 3-0 to 2-1 is a pretty big swing in that at bat. So I think they would have been okay with that. And I think that afterwards, maybe they're just thinking, save it for the defensive side. We want to have it for a close pitch as opposed to on the mound, as opposed to at the plate.
1: Yeah, I think the biggest thing people have wondered, and you know, you're highlighting maybe the answer to that, is just like, what is the strategy? Like, is there a plan? And if that's the case, I think it's easier to live with some of it. But it has felt at times that it is just almost a flying by the seat of their pants thing. There was no flying by the seat of their pants in terms of the plan for the game last night. That includes getting Chad Dallas in there. Now, the Blue Jays have had some found money situations with their pitching this year. Is this the latest in another line? Like, how much of the success last night do you wonder if it can kind of continue going forward? And you know, the biggest reason why I wonder for that is just the pitch mix, right? It's a guy who's not throwing a lot, if any, real kind of fastballs. Obviously the cutter is, you know, can be viewed that way, but it's, you know, it's a lot of secondary stuff, it's a lot of pitches with movement. How do you look at that when it comes to the, you know, viability of Chad Dallas going forward?
0: Yeah, I mean, I wouldn't put him in the sound money class. You know, this was somebody who was pushing towards this before he got Tommy John surgery a year and a half ago or 2 years ago. So this is not, it's not like, oh, where did this guy come from? Like, this is somebody getting back to where he was. And the, you know, you referenced the pitch mix. I mean, his approach has always been, you know, he describes it as spin to win, and that's been his bread and butter. And there are pitchers who have found success that way. So I don't think it's unique. And, you know, he also did that against arguably the best offense in baseball, right? So it's not like he was just, you know, handling the Marlins or something out there. So I think there are going to be some interesting questions for the Blue Jays in terms of how they piece all this together. You know, Simeon Woods Richardson is obviously going to be part of the mix here soon. And how does he fit into there? And does he have a chance to become anything more than just a stopgap at this point? But the Blue Jays just need innings, right? They need bodies who can pitch in the majors. Chad Dallas is an optionable arm who can be a part of this organization, can go up and down and figure as he figures things out post Tommy John. Again, like right now, like you mentioned it, the Blue Jays have been making stuff up on the fly on the pitching staff for a long time. But Dylan Cease is getting closer. Some of the other guys are getting closer. At that point, they can start ideal, making their staff a bit more ideal when they actually have some choice in terms of what they can do.
2: Yeah, the pitching, ultimately, we can all see the scenario in which it gets better. It's just guys get healthy, and Dylan Cease might already be there, right? 75 pitches yesterday, that could be it for Chad Dallas. Maybe he just re-enters the rotation after that. Shane Bieber, Max Scherzer also starting. The offense, yeah, I know Alejandro Kirk is coming back, and behind him at some point, Addison Barger as well. But I think even with those two fellas, you're still like questioning how good this Blue Jays offense can be. And I think they probably have to cobble it together at least before the deadline with the guys that they currently have, to which I would say, I've already been on record as saying, I'd be curious to see how much playing time, if any, George Springer loses against right-handed pitching. If he doesn't produce and Jesus Sanchez does, and you got the Pinyongos and Nathan Lucas, and okay, how do you get those guys extra at bats? I'm now, okay, so yesterday was the 161st game of Andrés Giménez's Blue Jays career. And as a Blue Jay, he now has an OPS of 601. And this year, it's been very similar to last year. But this year he's a qualified hitter because he's been healthy and playing all the games. He's got the ninth worst WRC plus in baseball. And obviously he's a good defender at shortstop, but I don't, do you view him as Ozzie Smith? Cause he hasn't been, like, the numbers don't back that up. And the eye test doesn't, frankly, either. Like, he's a good defender, but he's to be the worst qualified hitter.

0: leader in baseball, of which he's a group of a few. You have to be elite defensively at that position. He's not that shy. Like, and all these like incremental gains that the Blue Jays can make offensively matter. Obviously, Ernie Clement, capable defender, and I don't think there's much of a trade-off there defensively between the two at shortstop. And yes, is there an obvious candidate to fill in the infield around them? Maybe not. Maybe Charles McAdoo is that. Maybe it's like Miles Straw playing some more second base. But is there a point at which it's like, okay, a little less Andrés Giménez because he's one of the worst offensive players in baseball?
1: I think that, what are the spinoff effects of that? And you just mentioned that there's no sort of obvious infield candidate to come in and have some run there. Look, the Blue Jays believe in Andrés Giménez. They believe in the player, the defender, even if he, and I haven't really dug in on all the metrics and kind of what they're saying, but kind of where he fits there, but he's still doing a fine job at shortstop. And, they have him on the team. And I think that if you had a clear upgrade from a whole picture, then maybe, but I don't think that's the spot in the lineup that is preventing you from doing things, right? I think that the offense, getting Alejandro Kirk back fixes a lot, or should fix a lot. But ultimately, for this offense to really go, it's got to be Vlad and George being better versions of themselves, right? And getting closer to the type of productions that they had last year. So, it's interesting. And obviously, you do want a bit more from Andrés Giménez. The Blue Jays would tell you that they believe that more is in there and they're working to get it out there. You also have to kind of keep in mind, he has taken on a fair bit, switching over just from second to short full-time. That's a lot more demanding physically. There's a lot more on you in that position. So, and what does that do if Ernie's suddenly playing shortstop full-time? What does that do to him? And does that take a bit more of a toll on him than moving around some of the other positions? So it's not as simple and as clean as you kind of make it out to be. And I just think that ultimately you're a byproduct of your alternatives right now. And I think the alternatives are somewhat limited.
0: Yeah, they are. And like, I don't think Miles Straw is Aaron Judge, but compared to Andrés Giménez, honestly, he might be. Like we are, again, talking about one of the worst offensive players in baseball. The sample is not small anymore, and it has continued. He's gotten worse, actually, since being acquired from Cleveland. And, yeah, he's owed $250 million for the next half decade, so maybe that plays into it. He's a rosterable player because he plays defense in multiple different positions, but on a team that can't score at all, I don't think you can afford to just like throw away the eighth or ninth slot on a guy that's like a zero, one of the worst hitters in baseball that's getting an opportunity every day. Anyways, Blue Jays on a one-game winning streak, trying to continue it tonight against the Orioles. Thanks, Shai.
1: Have a good day, guys.
0: You too. Shai Davidi, today's Insider, brought to you by Don Valley North Lexus. It's like kind of my hobby horse today. Like, it's not necessarily the day for it. I was just thinking about it because he wasn't in the lineup against Chris Sale. And like, also Miles Straw had a big day, and also Ernie Clement played pretty well at shortstop, and he's been Ernie Clement pretty much. And I think that the biggest and most relevant point that Chai brings up is like, what might that do to Ernie Clement, his offense, if he's asked to play and withstand the demands of playing shortstop every day? I don't know. And yes, there's like clubhouse dynamic stuff, I suppose, but I don't think you can afford to be like, but what's, they got bigger fish to fry. It's all about Vlad and George Springer, which is true.
2: Yep.
0: Okay. It's always been that. We're in June though now, and you stink offensively. I don't think Blue Jays stink. And ultimately I think they're going to be a playoff team based on the strength of the pitching, which I think has been good. Only going to get better when the healthy bodies are back. It's going to be 1 and 2 run margins all season long, I think, for this team. So yeah, the idea of, I don't know, 3 extra hits a week from that 8 or 9 slot might be the difference between a win or a loss. And why would you think that would come from the guy who's, and this is the great thing about sports, and this one in particular, is that this is not an opinion. This is a fact. Andrés Giménez is one of the worst offensive players in the sport that's getting an opportunity to play every day.
2: Yeah, I would actually argue that, like, my favorite thing

0: about sports is the other side of it, is when we can just have a debate about
1: sure.
0: the gray area.
1: Like, no, I get that. But like,
0: it is nice
1: case,
0: to quantify things.
1: Yeah.
0: In baseball, it's like, this is to be perfectly honest, it's like why I feel like bar debates about baseball can be the least fun, because there's just the right answer to the question. But this is one of those where there actually isn't. Like, I don't think anybody, Ernie Clement, the khakiest khaki, Shai Davidi, would have the answer to. You ask Ernie Clement to play the same amount of games, they're just a shortstop as opposed to second base. What does that do to him? It's not as though you're asking him to play catcher yeah. all of a sudden, right? But there is an increased demand. But is it more of like a mental workload than an... Because like, I don't... You know, yes, there are more plays you make it short, but I don't look at it as like an infinitely taxing position compared to second base. Like, his body is still doing a lot of the same things. This isn't a case of Tyler Heineman was a backup, and now he's catching all the games, and that actually would affect the player. I don't know what the answer to that would be, and I would imagine the Jays don't have a particularly good answer either. Also, I would just, like, I would hold your fire on this. Not that you can't do the topic, yeah. but I'd hold your fire on expecting results until after they give away his soccer jersey.
1: Yeah,
0: don't think he's going to be not in the lineup on his soccer jersey day, which I would have to imagine involves the World Cup in some way, shape, or form. So yeah. I imagine in the next month that'll happen.
1: Yeah, and he's going to be on the roster. But and it is honestly a lot more palatable if he's just otherworldly. Like, if we're watching the greatest defender, holy cow, this guy... He's going to win a Gold Glove and many more to come.
0: The Victor Wembanyama of shortstop.
1: Yeah. Totally. And he's fine. Like, I haven't seen a problem here, but like, the numbers back up the, like, he's fine. According to Fangraphs, like, the defensive run save for Andrés Giménez is exactly zero, which would put him 11th among qualified shortstop. Taylor Walls leads the way at 9, Bobby Witt Jr. 7. And if you don't like that one, you like the baseball savant fielding run value, Bobby Witt Jr. blowing everybody out of the park. He's 12, okay? And Andrés Giménez is 4th. That's pretty good at 5, but, like, he's 5. Ellie De La Cruz is 5. There's 3 guys at 4. And, like, yeah, he's, like, in the mushy middle. Like, he's good. I would...
0: He's the top of the mushy middle. Yeah,
1: I would put him at, like, slightly above average, which sounds fair.
0: Yeah.
1: Do you, like, can you afford to have the worst qualified hitter in your lineup for a team that needs runs if he's just okay, like better than average?
0: If he's just okay, no. But I think the possibility exists, and we've seen it in the past, that just okay is kind of the floor as opposed to the ceiling.
1: Yeah,
0: of his defense.
1: I don't know. Maybe, yeah, you're right. Maybe the defense, he's about to go on a defensive heater. I don't know.
0: I don't know.
1: I don't know. All right. When we come back, we'll talk to Nick Kypreos as the Fan Morning Show continues. Ben Ennis, Brent Gunning, Sportsnet 590, The Fan.
2: From the 680 News Radio Traffic Center, I'm Eva Fragiscados. Ongoing issues westbound 401 approaching McCowan. All collector lanes still shut down for a collision, so it's jammed up from Meadowvale, both express and collector lanes. East 401 overall, just typical volume. South 404 at the 407 HOV lane blocked with a stalled vehicle. And eastbound Gardner QEW, that's busy with volume. Danforth Victoria Park lanes are closed off there. That's because of a broken water main. 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

0: Fan Morning Show, Sportsnet 590, The Fan, Ben Ennis, Brent Gunning. Carolina Hurricanes evening up the Stanley Cup Final with a 4-3 overtime win over the Vegas Golden Knights. Helped in part, but sort of kind of, by the John Tortorella challenge that results in a power play that they score on, but then the Golden Knights tied up, and then they go to overtime. But, yeah, I guess you can have a debate as to whether John Tortorella should have challenged. Like, yeah, if he knew he was going to lose, probably not. And if he knew that, like, one of the worst power plays in the playoffs was going to score, definitely not. But ultimately, it goes to overtime, and they lose. Let's talk to Nick Kyprios of Real Kipper and Born. Good morning, Nick.
1: Hey, guys. Good morning.
0: What do you think of the challenge? Should Torts have challenged it?
1: No, absolutely 100%. He shouldn't have challenged. Once the official starts waving his arms, you get a sense where he's leaning towards. And, of course, you can go back to the situation room and you can have them kind of weigh in heavily on the official's call. But there's really nothing there that really made you feel like you were right and the official was wrong. And usually that's what has to happen. Everybody understands that maybe on a quick call, an official missed something. He gets corrected with the video. He gets corrected from the situation room. But this wasn't the case here. You know, when it comes right down to it, the official thought that Frederik Andersen had enough to cover the puck. And then Barbashev comes in there and he starts poking and jabbing. And I believe in the press conference after, John Tortorella used the term, my player stabbed at the puck. Well, guess what? That's a no-no. They don't like it when players start stabbing pucks in the blue paint when a goalie's covering the puck. And that's, for a split second, you can sit there and say he never really had the puck. You can say that the puck was rolling ever so slowly and it was momentum of the original play. That's all well and good, but you lose sight of the puck and the official feels like Freddie had it in enough time, he's not changing his mind. And as I told Ken and Ivanka last night on Sportsnet Central, is that once you're in a gray area of 50-50, coaches and teams and video rooms seldom want to go there. They like the 70-30, the 80-20 call where they really feel strongly towards their case. And you avoid the 50-50 calls to get a power play. And I know it's like, hey, the power play stunk and it's been bad all playoffs. It wasn't good against Montreal. It wasn't good in game one. I get all that. But you can't keep giving opportunities either, right? And you got another one in overtime. Eventually, these guys are going to find a way to score on the power play. They're talented guys too. It's just not, you know, they're just not all like meat and potato guys. Seth Jarvis could shoot it in the net as he did, you know, and

0: thought it was a game changer. We'll see if this thing goes 6 or 7 games, or if it doesn't bode well for Vegas when this thing's all said and done. We're going to go back and revisit that Tortorella call, no question.
1: Yeah, we certainly will. I thought you were talking about the Leafs for a second there, talking about the power play. It just sounded like segments we've done in the playoffs. Like, look, they're talented guys, you know, they have a little meat and potatoes, but there's a lot of skill out there. It's like, surely they'll find a way, right? Right? It did feel like that. And I honestly hadn't thought about the part you'd mentioned there. It's a good thing no one cross-examined Tortorella, like, during the review. He's like, well, I mean, look, you know, it's not goaltender interference just because my guy interfered with them a little bit. Like, I don't know why everyone's getting so up in arms. Yeah, I didn't really think about that part. Through two games, do you have a different feel on this series than you did heading into it? I'm not sure what your read was, you know, heading into the series, but if I recall correctly, after the way game one played out, you thought, yeah, this is going to be Vegas's. Yeah. Where are you at now after seeing two games in this thing?
0: Well, there's no question that Carolina didn't get here by accident. They're a resilient group. They worked their asses off, and they did last night, and they took full advantage of a couple of situations where I thought that, you know, outside of Tortorella giving them the opportunity on the power play, I thought Rasmus Anderson had a horrific third period. And the one-on-one situation that led to the Stankoven goal for me was a self-inflicted wound. And then moments later, again, Anderson leaning towards a high loose puck that he lost Jankowski because he was leaning the wrong way. He left too much of a gap. The factor is that the other factor here, guys, is McNabb. It threw off the rhythm of the three defense pairs, losing him with when he was just 5 minutes into his game. So a lot of factors here that maybe have swung things a little bit. Vegas was close, guys. I'm telling you right now, Vegas was still close last night to going home 2-0, especially when Mitch Marner could have put the game away, walked into a pass from Howden and nailed the crossbar. He puts that in, it's 3-0, and we're looking at a 2-0 series, but good on Carolina. I want a long series. I want to see this thing. I want to have some fun with this Stanley Cup playoffs final. Good on Carolina for finding a way last night.
2: Yeah, no fun for Brayden McNabb, though. Like, I don't know in now our archives if we have a more, like, perfect example. And I'm glad McNabb's fine, but, like, the camera angle shot of the puck traveling directly into the middle of his face where his mouth starts going wide, Kipper, like, it's crazy. Like, right in, and thank God it, like, just deflects off the visor there. But that yeah. was terrifying.
0: It is, and there's such an emphasis now of blocking shots, Ben, and being in the right place. And sometimes we look at a hockey game, and we're halfway through it, and a team's got 4 shots on goal, and it's like because they're constantly doing this. And I am so surprised that we don't see more of it, you know, because these guys are so good and the focus. And the attention is to being in the right lane and blocking shots. And, I mean, I don't know. I'm kind of glad I didn't play in that era because I probably would have been so frustrated that I'm not getting my shot on goal that I'd start shooting at guys' heads on purpose, you know, just to get them out of the way. Just like, okay, you want to block this? Then block it with your teeth. And then, you know, you think twice, but... Listen, that's the way they play today, man. They're fearless when it comes to blocking shots, and you know, I don't know what this does for McNabb and how it changes anything. It certainly would change me if I was a defenseman. I'd think twice about doing it. That's for sure.
1: Yeah, obviously. I just, like, I don't know how anybody does it. And it's like he tried not to get his teeth knocked out, but his strategy for that was to open his mouth as wide as humanly possible. He's like, I'll just get my teeth out of the way, I guess. And you have to deal with it in other ways. Yeah, look, no fun. These guys are warriors. We get an image of it every year, and that is absolutely the clubhouse leader for it. All right, it's been 11 minutes of no talking about the Leafs. Let's fix that in a hurry here, Kipper. All right, the report comes out yesterday that it wasn't that there was a thought of a Matthew Nyes trade or The Leafs had discussions.

0: with the Canadiens, that there was a Matthew Nyes trade, that they...
1: Which we knew.
0: Which we knew there was discussions. Right? No, we knew there was discussions.
1: Yeah.
0: Maybe I was not listening closely enough to what you were saying, Kipper. I don't think we knew it was definitively done. We see what the package is. Zorofsky, prospect, couple of firsts. Okay, well, what was your opinion when you heard this? Go ahead.
1: I did not hear definitively done, and I did not hear that, for whatever reason, it didn't happen. We knew it was discussed. We knew it was close. It didn't happen, right? It just didn't happen. Chicago didn't happen. We knew he was being shopped around. We knew Brad Treliving had his name out there. Who knows what happens now, whether or not John Chaika wants to revisit that. He wants to go and talk to other clubs. There's no question that, he's the one guy that can bring in that type of return without worrying about a no-move clause, which seems to be an issue right now with whether we're talking Matthews, Brady Tkachuk, or Connor McDavid, now Dylan Larkin, they're free and clear to trade Nyes. And if John Chaika is as open minded as he is on a coaching search, then I would imagine they're still going to explore all the possibilities with Matthew Nyes, and that's the way it should be when you're trying to make your team better.
2: Are you still competing to be a playoff team in 2026-27 if you're trading Matthew Nyes?
1: Yeah, yes. Yeah, without a doubt. And maybe that changes the thought of the prospects and the first round picks. You trade Matthew Nyes, and you got to tell your fan base that we're going in a different direction, because the only direction that they've been instructed by publicly from Chaika or, Keith Pelly or, to a lesser degree, Matt Sundin, is that we want to come back and we want to try to win next year. And we're not interested in the rebuild, and we're not interested in trading Austin Matthews. So that can only lead to one thing. We're trying to compete next year to not only maybe make this playoffs, but to go deep in the playoffs. So until we see something different, that's what you go by.
0: Yeah, certainly. What does this do to Nye's standing with the Leafs? We were kind of debating earlier, and you'd be a great guy to break the tie in. It is like, I don't think Matthew Nyes was surprised by hearing any of these reports yesterday. Like, I would imagine part of the job of his agent is being informed on what's going on, and not that he needs to, give his blessing for a trade or anything like that, but I would imagine the job of the agent is keeping the player informed of their standing. Like, would this report coming out yesterday make Nyes feel any type of way about his standing in the Leafs org? Would it make things awkward between he and the team at all?
1: Listen, it's not easy, and I've been there, whether I was in Washington or Hartford or New York. You hear things. It's very seldom a player, even if Matthew Nyes. Now, the agent's different. I'll get into that a little later, but right now it's very rare that a player would call up a general manager, say, is it true, right? It just doesn't happen very often. That's what you probably have your agent for. Again, agents, you can hear something, whether or not if the Leafs were interested in easing Matthew Nyes in terms of what he's hearing, they would reach out to the agent and tell him it's not true and we have big plans for him. And, that's happened in the past. It's also been situations where teams have said that and still traded a player, So, I mean, it's just the cost of doing business in the National Hockey League, and Matthew's just going to have to deal with it. He's still fairly young, and I'm sure, it bothers him because he's been very clear publicly how much he loves being a Toronto Maple Leafs. He committed 6 years, if I'm not mistaken, on a $7.5 million contract. So, he enjoys it. We've seen him on the sidelines at Raptor games, So I would imagine he's bothered by it, but, it's a,

0: you miss the playoffs, bud. On a team that was supposed to win the Stanley Cup. Mm-hmm. So, you know, like, all bets are off on job security. So, you know, deal with it. We all dealt with it in the past. It's just a part of playing in the NHL. You don't have trade protection like other star players do, and just manage it and be prepared to come to training camp in the best shape of your life and have the best season of your career and shut it out, because that's what we all did in the past.
1: Ooh, Matthew Nye's perhaps best shape of his life. Will he be the leader come training camp?
2: We'll careful, see. It was Morgan Riley this year. Remember?
1: I'm aware. Okay, so the coaching search, Kipper. We saw some new names enter the conversation sphere this week. Patrick Waugh got us all chatting. We've seen Dallas Eakin since then. Do you have a sense of, like, is there a leader in the clubhouse? Like, where are we approaching the end game with this thing? Like, where are you on what's happening with this coaching search?
0: I don't see an end game right now. Very active. I don't know. Did they pin, like, you know, pamphlets up on poles on Yonge Street, you know, for coach wanted in Toronto, apply?
2: They're doing old school. They have the banner behind the plane, and they're just flying it above the city. Yeah.
0: Every name is out there, and if you want to say that teams should do their due diligence and no stone gets unturned, you could certainly say that the Leafs are leading the charge in that. So I imagine that we're still going to hear some names we haven't heard before. When you mention Patrick Waugh, it garners attention, you know, in the hockey world. No question about that. I don't personally think I can see it. I think it's a fun thought, I think, for Leaf fans or even Montreal Canadian fans to think that that would be an interesting dynamic to the rivalry, but just doesn't seem like a John Chyka guy to me. Patrick Waugh, I could be wrong, and they could announce it tomorrow for all I know, but just doesn't seem like Chyka would go down that path. You know, the tendency sometimes for teams is to bring people in to interview them for no other reason but to just get their thoughts and ideas and you know, quite frankly, steal their information. I'm not saying that that's the case here, because I just don't know how legit Patrick Waugh is, but we're hearing a lot of names and we're hearing about a lot of interviews. And ultimately, I think whoever's behind that bench will have more of a John Chyka feel than what I think is a feel for Patrick Waugh.
2: Doesn't that feel like Dallas Eakins? Like, and I don't know, like, I can't exactly explain why, but as soon as I heard it, I'm not saying I was immediately on board and buying in, but that did sound exactly like the kind of coach John Chyka would hire.
0: Yeah. Well, like Dallas, of course, you know, we know him from his Marley days here with Brian Burke. Didn't end up being a head coach of the Toronto Maple Leafs, but ended up in Edmonton, where, you know, he hung in there for a few years, and then, you know, I think he ended up somewhere else before ultimately landing in the American Hockey League for quite some time here. A coach for the Leafs now might be one of those guys that just doesn't have that true NHL cachet of a Laviolette or a Bruce Cassidy, and I'm okay with that. And I've been very kind of clear in terms of my thoughts, guys, that the next few years might be a little challenging. I don't think that a Bruce Cassidy is the right guy right now for the Toronto Maple Leafs at the stage of where this current lineup is. Laviolette, same thing. You know, you want to talk about a team that truly has pressure and might be a little closer to regrouping and winning the Stanley Cup. It's not Toronto for me, it's Edmonton. That's where you put Laviolette or Bruce Cassidy ultimately if they get Vegas to change their minds. But a Dallas Eakins, a Jay Woodcroft, to me, makes a little bit more sense.

0: that's where the Leafs are right now. And if this thing turns around in a year, well, 2 years or 3 years, I'm not even sure if the coach that they name, you know, the next coach will still be that guy, quite frankly. And by then we'll have a lot more clarity on where Austin Matthews is, where Willie Nylander is. You're just one trade away from those guys leaving, that you are in a total 100% rebuild. Mm-hmm. Do we all agree on that?
1: Yeah.
0: So, you know, I don't know what head coach you want to come in and tell, you know, Bruce Cassidy, hey, Bruce, listen, we're not sure where Austin is, but, you know, we may have to trade him for picks and prospects. And you know, we may have to wait 3 or 5 years to get you the team that you think you may need to win a Stanley Cup.
1: Yeah, but he quite notably has not asked for a trade out of town after missing the playoffs for the first time in a decade. A little different deal with Dylan Larkin, who, it felt like this was the year. It's finally going to come together for the Red Wings and once again find themselves on the outside looking in. And he says, get me the hell out of here, apparently, according to reports. What do you make of that report, and how interested would the Leafs be if the Red Wings are willing to trade him within the division?
0: Well, first of all, I'm not totally surprised, because there was a ton of friction a year ago when Dylan challenged Steve Yzerman publicly for the lack of results for a trade deadline. And here they are a year later, and it just seems like the relationship got worse. So not overly surprised, but it does put Detroit in a very tough position with a no-move clause. And how many teams he gives Detroit will ultimately, I think, dictate how quickly this thing can happen.

0: first couple of rounds, and then, you know, the floor, you know, fell through in the third round with the lack of a top centerman for Montreal. So they'll be in the mix, no question. And, you know, the Leafs aren't in a position right now where they've got a ton to offer Detroit, like the Montreal Canadiens, you know, if he's welcome to come to Canada. Again, this is the tough part of the Leafs and their retool or their rebuild is that a lot of those picks, a lot of those prospects went out the door the last 4 or 5 years, and there's still payment to the fiddler on that.
1: No doubt. We'll see. And yeah, pretty soon we'll have the power rank the guys who are coming into camp in the best shape of their lives. But yeah, Matthew Nyes, he's on my radar. For sure. Even though he didn't have bad, he like progressed points wise, but yeah, the goal total was down. Yeah, this is a guy I could easily see him saying, I had a huge offseason, best shape of my life.
2: No, it's JT's turn because the guy you can't be in the best shape of your life in your 20s. It's like, good, you're supposed to be. Congrats.
0: Yeah. And, you know, to your point again, if you're trying to win now, you don't move Matthew Nyes. You know, and I totally agree with that. Like, that's not the guy you want to move right now if you try to get back in this thing as soon as possible.
1: Agree with that. Kipper, always a pleasure. Thanks, buddy.
0: Okay, guys. Have a great day.
1: You too. Nick Kiprios, Real Kipper and Born. Yeah. Matthew Nyes is a dog. And it's like, he's not the most dog, but on this team, it actually might be the most dog.
2: Yeah.
1: Like, not, Jake McCabe is a dog, but like, different deal dog. Like, yeah, Jake McCabe's a dog, and you better be a dog.
2: Yes.
1: Because that's like,
2: it's
1: your
2: like
1: job.
2: The whole thing is dog.
1: Yeah. It's like Matthew Nyes, you could.
2: Dog and pony show. Yeah. Like, as well. It could also happen. It's like, what breed would you say is the most dog? Like, it's like, because my mind, like, immediately went, like, Rottweiler. But I don't know that that's the right answer, but that's where my mind, like, immediately went. Because I'm like, because I think we just, like, we have a long summer to talk about. Hopefully the Blue Jays make it interesting, but we might need to, like, power rank. It's like, you're the most dog if you're this, but if you're like Matthew Nyes and you're like 70% dog, are you Doberman? I don't know. Maybe that's more dog. I don't know.
1: It's hard. The first breed, the
2: Cane Corso, like,
1: yeah, I don't, what?
2: A Cane Corso.
1: What is that?
2: You're going to roll your eyes when I describe it to you this way, but I do think most people know what I'm talking about. In the television program, Game of Thrones, Ramsay Bolton, his dogs that eat the people. They're Cane Corsos. Yeah.
1: All right.
2: They're huge. They're big, mean dogs, and they eat people. I don't know what to tell you. That's a real animal, also. I feel like that's going to be your natural follow-up here. But like, that feels like a mythical creature. It's not. It's a real dog. A Cane Corso.
1: I take your word for
2: it. Okay.
1: To me, the first breed that came to mind, most dog, is one that has dog in the name, like bulldog. Like, that feels like as a dog. It's like right there. Bulldog.
2: You ever seen one?
1: Yes.
2: Did you look at that dog? And went, wow,
1: if
2: that's the most dog.
1: A dog. Like, wouldn't you do, like, a bulldog type face?
2: I
1: guess more difficult, but, like...
2: Yeah, you're asking the wrong guy. It's like, try to draw something. I'm like, let me tell you, I'm drawing a stick man and saying, that's a dog.
1: Face on, you know, a dog could kind of look like a bear, but that, a bulldog looks like a dog.
2: That's fair. That's true, yeah.
1: All right, that was
2: just the most distinguishable face, though. It's not the most dog.
1: I
2: think I'm way closer with like Rottweiler and Doberman and things of that ilk than you going
1: bulldog. You know, because you're thinking, and you're guess
2: meanest
1: that's the
2: dog.
1: Case.
2: Yeah,
1: meanest
2: that's
1: dog.
2: Why you call them the dogs.
1: All right.
2: Yeah.
1: All right. I get it.
2: All right.
1: Cane Corso.
2: Right. You know what? Go Google one and you tell me that thing doesn't look extremely dog.
1: Yeah. Because it's a dog.
2: Yeah.
1: For sure. All right.
2: Ben's over here with his French bulldog. Like, that's the most dog.
1: His name is
2: Humphrey.
1: A pug is the most dog. Let's all agree.
2: The least dog. Let me tell you, there's been some pugs rolling around in the postseason
3: Chihuahua.
2: Here. No, but even that, like, that's more dog because it's very yippy and yappy. Yeah. Like, I think a pug is like, it's just there.
1: Mm-hmm.
2: Like a Chihuahua, it's like, it might not do well in the fight, but it wants it.
1: Mm-hmm.
2: It's like, I am tough and I am big.
1: Which dog is Mitch Marner? We'll discuss in the break. Maybe bring it back to you afterwards. When we come back, we'll also talk to Atlanta Rizzo of Foul Territory and Sportsnet. As the Fan Morning Show continues, Ben Ennis, Brent Gunning, Sportsnet 590, The Fan.
4: From the 680 News Traffic Center, I'm Eva Fragiscados. On the westbound 401, just as you approach McCowan, looks like those problems have all cleared away. The ramp to Morningside traffic lights are flashing. South 404 at Bloomington, we've got tire debris across all the lanes now. Eastbound

0: Gardner, that's busy Park Lawn to east of Jamison, and east 401 at Victoria Park in the Collectors. We've got the right lane closed off. That's all because of a stalled vehicle, so expect delays on that east 401 as well. 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

Show Sportsnet 590 The Fan, Ben Ennis, Brent Gunning. The Toronto Blue Jays wrap up their 7-game road trip yesterday in Atlanta with a victory, avoiding the sweep. So 3-4 on the 7-gamer to pull to within 3 games of 500 at 30-33, same record as the Orioles. 8 back of the Rays, who lead the division. 7.5 back of the Yankees, who lost Aaron Judge for at least a month and maybe more. Let's talk to Alana Rizzo.

0: It's really bad. And like the Yankees were one of like the good teams, and then they lost the MVP, and now maybe they're bad. Like, is there going to be a team that emerges? Like, we've got the White Sox and the A's in the playoff mix. Like, what's going on with the American League?
1: Yeah, it is mediocrity versus mediocrity in the American League. You're not kidding when it comes to that. There's just nobody that's really emerging. I mean, other than the fact that the Tampa Bay Rays have a half a game lead in the AL East right now, I feel like the Yankees have kind of led the way wire to wire, and they did it at the beginning of the season without Garrett Cole, without Carlos Rodon. Obviously, now those guys are both back, but now they've lost Aaron Judge for at least a month and perhaps longer if he does, in fact, have to have thoracic outlet syndrome surgery. So, yeah, it's not a fun time to be in the American League, but you can look at it the other way. It is a fun time because almost anybody has a shot at this. I mean, you're still looking at teams, you know, with wild card chances that aren't even close to a 500 record. So, obviously, the strength is in the National League this year, but that's good news for Toronto, right? I mean, there's still an opportunity if they get, I mean, it's still early. It's June 5th. We're not even, you know, 6 weeks out of the All-Star break at this point. So, you know, they're only half a game out of the wild card. I mean, that says something when you're 30-33 and you've gone, you know, 5-5 in your last 10 games. So you're telling me there's a chance and Toronto still has a chance.
2: Yeah, they very, very much do. One of the things we've been debating and talking about this morning is like when you're trying to, because baseball seasons are so long and, you know, you can catch teams at the right time or the wrong time for you. You know, it's hard to kind of get a glean exactly on what a team is, especially if they're kind of in that mushy middle land like a lot of the American League is, Blue Jays included. They have a good performance last night against Chris Sale. They've had good performance against Paul Skeens. They've done well against Cam Schlittler. Like, the problems with the Blue Jays offense this year have not been being able to get to the best starters in baseball. The problems have been getting to starters 3, 4, and 5 in most teams' rotations for some reason. When you're looking for, you know, hints if an offense can kind of break out, how big a marker of that is success against elite high-end pitching?
1: You know, and I don't know, this is such a good point that you bring up, because I don't know that it's a situation where, you know, the offense is stepping up against a formidable opposition in terms of the pitcher. And like, they're like, oh my gosh, it's Chris Sale on the hill, so we need to take our game to the next level. I remember Rich Hill, who I swear has played for all 30 teams and played for 500 years, said, you know, you don't have to rise to the occasion. The occasion has to rise to you. And sometimes I wonder if that's what teams do when they see that the Chris Sale is going to be on the hill or Paul Skeens is going to be on the hill. So they can do it against these elite pitchers that are still at the, you know, the top of their game. The problem is there needs to be some sort of traction. I mean, you should beat the lower level pitchers, right? The Toronto Blue Jays, and I'm pleased with what they did in the offseason. I love the fact, and I've said this before many times, I love the fact that they took the money and put it back in the product on the field. I mean, there's no reason Toronto should not be in a massive conversation to win the AL East. And they still have a chance. I mean, I know, I realize that it's you know, they're 8 games back right now. But they need to put together some sort of traction in terms of win streaks. And I say that for every American League team. I've covered the Boston Red Sox, too, for Nesson on occasion. And this is just a team that can't put anything together in terms of any sort of win streak. They have only won one home series, guys, this year at Fenway. One. And that was back in April. They had an opportunity to win their second series at home against the Orioles, who are just as bad as they are. And they squandered the opportunity yesterday because Brian Bayo gave up 6 runs in the first inning. So no team in the American League seems to have any sort of traction or longevity when it comes to win streaks.
0: Yeah, but you were right that the Yankees had been kind of the mainstay there, and they still have the plus 93 run differential, which is actually the best in the American League, better than the Rays plus 5. Despite being 13 games over 500. So it still feels like, okay, there's one good team in the American League, and despite them not leading the division, it's the Yankees. But, man, their record without Aaron Judge, Atlanta, since 2020, it's 58-66 without Aaron Judge. And this could be...
1: I mean, he's the straw that stirs that drink, right? Go ahead. I apologize.
0: No, all good. I was just going to say that, okay, and there's lots of good players there, and Ben Rice has kind of emerged as, like, the next one for sure, and they keep saying, like, the most they can say about Aaron Judge is that he'll be back this season, and you mentioned the thoracic outlet syndrome. Like, that's scary stuff, and they're not talking about him coming back in a month. It's like, we'll look at him again in a month, in 6 weeks, and then hopefully he'll be capable of one day playing baseball again. Like, how

0: much does that injury in itself change the landscape of the American League?
1: Oh, it terrifies it. I mean, the Yankees are nothing without. I mean, yes, there's 25 other players on that roster, but you lose the perennial MVP and Aaron Judge, the heart of your lineup. That plus 93 run differential is going to see a massive reduction. You know, they do have other good players. They have, you know, that you mentioned Ben Rice, obviously. Cody Bellinger has been a good player for them as well. Chisholm Jr. in certain spots has been a good player for them as well. I mean, they will have to heavily rely on their pitching. That run differential will significantly decrease without the services of Aaron Judge, and they're going to have to continue to do this with pitching. And that's how Tampa Bay has done it all along. Tampa Bay has done it with pitching and defense and small ball and moving guys over, and that's always been the Tampa Bay way. But now it's a situation with a team like the Yankees that's just known for slugging, that they're going to have to change the way that they go about things without having Aaron in that lineup. They've always been good at pitching, and now they're even better with Gerrit Cole and Carlos Rodon back in that, and obviously what Cam Schlittler, I always have to be very careful the way I say that, Cam Schlittler is doing. But it's going to completely change the dynamic of that team and how they go about it.
2: Yeah, Cam Schlittler does lead the league in being careful. He has supplanted Buck Farmer as the guy that you got to be worried about when you say their names. There's obviously a couple of trap names in sports, and they are certainly one and two among them. Okay, so you mentioned the Yankees and the questions that this is going to open up for them. Again, whether it's the lower end or the disastrous version of the Judge injury, not having him is going to illuminate some things about your lineup. How hard do you think it's going to be for teams to kind of move the needle and make trades this year just simply because everybody is in it? You know, we point to the American League. You can be as out of it as you want. I'm sorry, you're still kind of in it the way things go. You know, teams have been hesitant to pull the chute and just say, all right, we're sellers earlier and earlier in the year. Then you throw in the idea of the uncertainty, giving the, you know, what is the labor landscape going to look like going forward beyond this season? It just seems to me like there's a lot of things trending to make it seem like it's going to be a hard year to make trades.
0: Even the Tigers, who were done and they were finished, and Derek Scoble's gone, they've won three straight. They're only 5.5 back of a playoff.
1: Right. Yeah, no, you're absolutely right. This is one of the weirdest and trickiest trade deadlines I can think of because of the reasons that you've already illuminated. I mean, there are so many teams that are legitimately in this. It just depends on whether you think as an organization you legitimately have enough to, you know, is it your goal to just get in the playoffs and know that that's probably all it's going to be is a wild card berth and you're okay with that? Do you push it to get to that point to show your fan base like, hey, we did do something here at this trade deadline. Hey, we did make the postseason. Hey, it's incremental improvement over what we did last year. Or do you say, you know what, we know what we have here. We know what our roster is made of. The Red Sox are not a playoff team. The Toronto Blue Jays are a playoff team. So does the ownership group and the front office say, listen, we're half a game out of the wild card right now. You know, we're pretty good in terms of injuries and situations. And we know that, you know, these guys are going to perform in terms of this, that, and the other thing. Do you go for it? Of course you do if you're Toronto. If I'm the Red Sox at this point with the way that they have performed and the roster makeup that they have, I don't go for it because they're not a playoff caliber team. They're just not. They're a Triple-A team at this point with a couple of veterans that are kind of, you know, sprinkled into that situation. And with the looming question of is there going to be a work stoppage, which I can't imagine there's not going to be, which is unfortunate because the popularity of baseball is at an all-time high. What's, you know, you're thinking, okay, what's going to happen next season? So you're factoring all of these different things in, and there's so many different players in the American League that can actually make a move. It's not like that in the National League. So it's a very, very tricky landscape as to, you know, to maneuver. Do we go for it or do we not go for it?
0: Yeah, for sure. So the Dodgers are always going for it, and they went for it when they signed Kyle Tucker to that insane deal that outdid the Blue Jays equally, maybe not as insane, but like it was going to compensate him more in the overall, but obviously he wasn't going to make $81.9 million next year, which is what the Dodgers are on the hook for Kyle Tucker. He's only making a paltry $33 million this year. And I know it's the Dodgers, they're in first place and nothing matters, but Kyle Tucker's, hey, guess what? Not an $80 million player and not playing like an $80 million player. He has 4 home runs and he has a 735 OPS. I know it's just the Dodgers and it's all about winning World Series. But like, is there at all, do you think, a sense of like, huh, this isn't exactly what we signed up for?
1: Oh, 1,000%. I mean,

0: And they, you know, they're not going to outwardly admit that, but Kyle Tucker has yet to prove that he deserves the contract that he, again, I'm never going to fault a player for the money that they get. I'm always pro player, way over pro owner, because for whatever the player gets, the ownership group gets four times the amount. So I never want to fault a guy. Of course, anyone in their right mind is going to take that kind of money, but Kyle Tucker has yet to have the Dodger moment that solidified him as a Dodger that says, yeah, this is why you wanted this guy to come here. Yeah, he's not having a good year offensively. And, you know, it's not necessarily as magnified because of the other superstars around him, and the Dodgers are in first place. And they look at the 162-game regular season as basically extended spring training. The whole reason the Dodgers put together anything is to get into the postseason and to go to the World Series and win the World Series. I mean, they're playing with a completely different set of cards in terms of that. So their goals are very different than the majority of the other clubs. But yes, Kyle Tucker has not performed well. But honestly, Mookie Betts hasn't performed well. Freddie Freeman would tell you he's not having a good year. I mean, the last time I looked at Freddie's average, it was about a .276 average. And he gets very upset when he doesn't finish the season at least a .300 or above average. So he's for in terms of batting average, he's down from where he wants to be. Max Muncy has been the pulse of that team. He's probably been the most consistent guy in the lineup. And now he went out of the game in the fifth inning after a collision at first base last night against the Arizona Diamondbacks. So, you know, they're getting testing and making concussion protocols and all those things. Honestly, Andy Pottis is probably, if I had to choose one representative, obviously there's going to be more from the Dodgers, but if I had to choose one representative for the All-Star game, it would be Andy Pottis for the Dodgers. I mean, he's just been really a consistent performer for them. So they can do that. They can spend the money, and they can have these guys with big deals not performing to their potential because there's so many others around them. So it's a little bit less magnified.
1: Yeah, I would say. And they're 40-23 with all those things happening and 6.5 games up in the division, which is insane. Alana, appreciate the time. Thanks for this.
0: Yeah, of course. It's my pleasure, guys. Thanks for having me. Have a great day.
1: You too. Alana Rizzo of Foul Territory, also a Sportsnet contributor. Can you imagine a scenario in which Kyle Tucker signs the whatever, $35 million a year, $350 million deal with the Blue Jays that it was in and around that it was reported, right? Like obviously north of 30.
2: Yep.
1: But like a decade long paying him north of $30 million. And you think Vlad's having a tough season, which he is, no doubt. Kyle Tucker has only two more home runs than Vladimir Guerrero Jr. and a lower OPS.
3: Ew.
1: He got it at 7:30.
3: No.
1: And,
3: no.
1: Yeah, right. And yeah, he's playing decent outfield defense. Kyle Tucker is going to, again, the numbers are staggering here. This year, he's only making $33 million, which would have been, I guess, the season average over a decade long with the Blue Jays. Next year, he's making almost $82 million. And the way it's $30 million in salary deferred, $10 million annually between 2027 and 29, paid in 10 installments of $3 million each between the years 2035 and 2045. But the deal is for $82 million
3: right
1: next year.
3: And it's a lot of money.
1: And Kyle Tucker is like, he's performing at a rate that Nathan Lucas is outdoing right now. Like, who would you rather have today? Nathan Lucas than Kyle Tucker. I think ultimately Kyle Tucker's numbers are going to be better, and he has a track record of doing things much better than Nathan Lucas. But right now, Nathan Lucas, Kyle Tucker, yeah, they're pretty similar. In fact, Nathan Lucas has been better this season.
3: And he hasn't been dizzy all year.
1: No. But it's crazy. Like, I'm sure the hardcore, dyed-in-the-wool Dodger fans are having this conversation, but it just feels like so off the radar, because why would it be? They have almost 7-game lead in the division. Shohei Ohtani is going to win a Cy Young, maybe.
3: Yeah.
1: He'd, by the way, be my representative. The All-Star game.
3: Yeah.
1: But yeah, also, it's hard to say this because the record is so good, but I feel like I'm right. Like, I feel like I'm going to be right when I talked about, oh, it's the Dodgers. Oh, why even bother playing the game? It's not fair. They get everybody.
3: Sure.
1: And I've been screaming from the rooftops that, well, one, this isn't going to last forever, and that it might actually be kind of coming undone right now. And I know they won the World Series the last 2 years, and last year they won the World Series basically solely on the strength of pitching.
3: Yep.
1: So that team couldn't hit.
3: No.
1: It really couldn't. Mookie Betts is worse now.

0: Freddie Freeman is still a good player, but not elite.
1: Yep.
0: And Shohei Ohtani is still...
2: Very good.
0: Pretty good.
2: Why don't you say anything bad? He's very good.
0: Kyle Tucker stinks.
2: Yeah, he's not good. No, you don't have to say nice things about him.
0: Imagine Kyle Tucker was doing this, though, here after being the belle of the ball.
2: The thing that that jumped out to mind when you initially started phrasing this question was, I think there would actually be a lot of like anger at Anthony Santander that we didn't get a chance to have that would go his way as well. Like, it wouldn't just be that you're mad at Kyle Tucker. It's like, we're all still mad at Anthony Santander, but it's like... He just didn't do anything. Like, he didn't perform badly. He just, like, didn't.
0: He did in the brief moments he was here.
2: Yeah, yeah. But it's like, that almost didn't happen, really. In the grand scheme of things, like, just a speck of sand in an hourglass is all that was.
0: He did have a couple of good at-bats in the postseason. Got a couple of hits. Like, he was there. You forget.
2: No, because you're just, like, you're talking yourself. Because I remember, he had some hits, but there was also a lot of, like, I like the way it's looking. I'm like, buddy, that's because you want to. You want to like it. So I think there'd be a lot of, like, anger that we had stored away in reserve for Anthony Santander.
0: You're right. He was 3 for 15.
2: Right. So, but man, looked so good doing it. It was a lot. Honestly,
0: he took a walk.
2: Sounded like I felt like I was watching the scene in Space Jam when Michael Jordan's on the bench with whatever the Barons, I think, was the team he played for. Yeah. And they're like, that's a good looking strikeout, though. Some people strike out ugly. Yeah, you did good striking out. It's like, that's how it sounded with all of you talking about Anthony Santander. So, there'd be a lot of anger towards Kyle Tucker, is the long version of this. Also, it's like with Vlad, you'd be mad at him, but you can also remember all the good times. Would you remember with Kyle Tucker?
0: No, nothing. That's
2: remember him showing up and stinking.
0: Yeah, of course. That's the difference. That's the major difference. And yeah, I've been critical of Vladimir Guerrero Jr., but also understanding that this is around the time that he starts getting hot, and that it hasn't been a total nightmare, and that he had the greatest postseason in the history of the franchise over like a 30-day span, like just last October.
2: That's true. That happened.
0: And he was unbelievable, and we know he's capable of doing that, and he doesn't even need to hit 40 home runs, right? He can hit 30 like he did in 2024 and still have an incredibly high OPS in the 900s. And he is hitting 300 with a 391 on base. I would take those first two slashes of the slash line. And yesterday, finally, he did get the slugging percentage equal to the on base with the double. 391 slugging percentage. And it's June is crazy for a first baseman that plays good defense. I know he won a gold glove at first base, but does anybody look at him as like a game changer from the defensive standpoint at first base?
2: No, because he plays first base.
0: That's right. Yeah. That's right. But yeah, no, this is the season in which this team needs him the most. And 300 average is nice. 391 on base percentage is nice. Hitting one to the moon would be nicer. Maybe that's about to happen.
2: Yeah, that sure would be nice. You want to know, just to end the week nicely, listen to how lucky I was. When we got bumped in with our music for Friday at 8:30, I forgot it was Friday at 8:30.
0: Oh my God.
2: It was just like, I just thought we were living Wednesday here. And all of a sudden, look at me, get to go into the weekend.
0: And now the show's over. Now the weekend's started for us.
2: I abstained from talking.
0: Rest of you, enjoy your Friday. And we'll see you this weekend and then on Monday with another edition of the Fan Morning Show. Ben Ennis, Brent Gunning, Sportsnet 590 The Fan.
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3: From the 680 News Radio Traffic Center, I'm Eva Frages-Gattos. North DVP ramped to Bayview Bloor. Lanes blocked through there for a collision. It's jammed up from approaching Bloor right through to about York Mills. East QEW, the Walker's Ramp lane blocked off because of a stalled vehicle. Westbound Highway 7 at West Beaver Creek, the right lane is closed for a collision. And on the East 401 at Victoria Park in the Collector's, right lane blocked with a stalled vehicle. The FIFA Countdown Concert is here, a linked multi-city event on June 10th in Toronto, Los Angeles, and Mexico City. 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

What's up? Alien here. You know, from space. And... Whoa, I'm loving people's reactions to the news that Lotto Max now has more chances to win, with 15 new prizes of $100,000 on the next draw. Woo! See? She also can't believe that the next jackpot

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0: Way ahead of you, buddy. Already bought my ticket.
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16: Of course, they get the one where it's Chris Sale going up against Chad Dallas. Of course, it's... God, it's going to be so hard. I was going to say, I almost did it. I almost did Bob McAdoo. It's Charles McAdoo. Of course, he comes up with... Now he's got like two of the biggest hits of the Jays season so far in some pretty limited action. But of course, they get this win, right? They've got a bullpen day. This is about... I don't know what the betting odds were, but they obviously were not in Toronto's favor. You're kind of looking at this one saying, man, can you really afford to lose these games and then go into a series against the Baltimore Orioles? And then, yeah, they just... They keep just... hanging around. They haven't put together that awesome winning streak, but thankfully for the Blue Jays, they also haven't had just a terrible, oh my God, this season's actually over type of losing streak. So good day for Ben Ennis' take when it comes to Vladimir Guerrero Jr.

comes up with three hits, one of them being a huge one in the third inning, which results in a run. Again, thanks to that McAdoo cleanup hit after it was, I think, two outs. I think all of that ended up happening with two outs. As Benny said yesterday, this offense feels a lot different if Vladdy is slugging, if Vladdy is just a much better version or the normal version of himself that we've grown accustomed to the last couple of seasons. And yesterday was a little bit closer to proof of concept of that, where he ends up with three hits and the Jays end up scoring a bunch of runs. And I got to tell you, too, that was one of the first games where, and the first AB was horrific, right? The Jays get 2-1. They got nobody out. They don't cash any runners. You feel like you're in for one of those days. But after the second hit, I did kind of feel like, ooh, when he was coming up the third time, all right, Vladdy's dangerous spot in the order. Maybe he's going to do some damage, which is a departure, if I'm being honest, from the way that I felt about him for most of the season. So nice positive step forward for them. But honestly, the take from this game is Chad Dallas, brother. Okay, so it's not Jesse Litch, who, if you are old, you remember, went over eight innings. It was like an emergency start. Roy Halladay was down. They called him up. It was his dad's birthday. He absolutely dominated. I think it was the Orioles. And it's not Alek Manoah, who had his debut where he's in Yankee Stadium and goes six innings after walking, I think, his first two batters and looking shaky and then settles in. And that one was a lot different, too, because the feeling was also, this is a first-round pick. This is a guy that the Jays are pinning their future on. And he went up against the Yankees and had that demeanor. But I'm going to remember this one. Like, I'm going to remember this debut. It's 3 2/3 innings. It's an earned run against. Granted, it was a sac fly. There's only a couple of punch-outs. But the Jays needed this. They desperately needed those innings. And there were a couple of moments with him where he comes in and I'm looking at the stuff and I'm thinking, boy, Jay's got those three runs. Those were clutch hits. And then immediately after, I thought they were going to give up the lead. I thought that Chad Dallas was going to choke it away, and he doesn't. He stands tall in there. His family's going nuts. And then you learn that he gets this call up on Lou Gehrig's day after his father has passed from ALS. And it just, it's impossible not to root for guys like that in those types of circumstances where you're probably in a little over your head, you are facing a deadly opponent, and you're doing it with not even just the emotion of making your major league debut, but also with the context of missing and thinking about your father. So good for him, man. Honestly, like, again, it doesn't go into that ultimate pantheon of starting pitcher debuts for me. The ones that I just like immediately reference when someone comes out there and makes an incredible debut. I don't know what the future is for this guy. The ERA in the minors is nothing spectacular. The stuff obviously is nothing spectacular, but yeah, good for him and good for the Blue Jays to be able to get that one. Okay, so the hockey game. Oof. I thought we were in for a stinker. I really did. I thought through two periods of that game, really 2.5 periods of that game, that we were going to have a bad Stanley Cup final. That this thing was over, that Carolina, I'm starting to, like, when I'm putting together the takes in my mind of what I'm going to discuss on the show, when maybe there's just a touch of, this was such a bad year for the Eastern Conference, nobody was legit in the East. Because if Carolina looks like this against Vegas, and I don't want to hear about, like, the shots, okay? I know that this is a Tulsky team. I know that they have puck possession a lot, and you're probably, I bet you if you brought up that, like, deserve-o-meter in the first two periods, it wouldn't have shown that Carolina was getting cratered. And I don't really want to make the case that they were, but they looked super uncomfortable. They looked like they were being suffocated. And game one was fairly even, and it was back and forth affair, but I'm sitting there watching Vegas going, man, their blue line feels better. Their goaltending feels way better. Freddie Anderson felt real shaky to me for most of that hockey game. Like, I was pretty terrified of every single time a puck went on net with Freddie Anderson. And part of that is you experienced him living in Toronto and you watched those playoff moments where he was very, very far from perfect. But it did feel like, man, Vegas has a pretty decisive advantage in net. You could quibble with all the other areas, but outside of top end talent, which goes to Vegas, and goaltending, which clearly goes to Vegas, like, yeah, sure, you could push for either side. But I thought it was a stinker. I thought it was a snoozer. I'm

0: I'm watching it, but it was a forced watch, essentially, where I'm going, yeah, you got a show to do, and this is your career. And if I would have just been a normal person who would have looked at the clock last night, seen the 2-0 lead, and the way that the game was going, and the style of play, and the fact that, like, Carolina reminded me of, this is for those of you that played the NHL video game, they reminded me of, like, a team where, or a guy who doesn't really know how to play the game very well, and they're overwhelmed by their opponent, so they just kind of flip pucks towards the net. They're just like, yeah, just get it, just get the shot volume up. Maybe one of these things is going to trickle in. Maybe one of these things is going to trickle through. They just looked super uncomfortable. I thought the series was over. If I didn't do this for a living, I probably turned the game off at the 10-minute mark right before the comeback. And then what a comeback. Now we have a series. Now we've got something here. And big goal for Seth Jarvis, who, if I'm being honest, I'm really tired of the friendship thing, the power of friendship. I love my friends. I think it's great that he's got a supportive friend group, but I don't know how many stories we can keep doing on the guys that follow him around. I'm actually at this point more interested in what types of jobs or careers these guys have that allow them to basically just be this dude's entourage. Maybe that is their job. But yeah, I'm kind of over it. And Seth Jarvis in that line has been pretty ghostly. I've mentioned before that I think that if they played in a major market, they'd be getting crushed, hammered, discussed constantly. And he gets that big goal. But to me, and for my money, the story of that goal and one of the stories of this series that, I don't know, maybe it's not being overlooked, but it's Shane Gostisbehere's bear. This guy came into the league as a third-round pick with the Philadelphia Flyers. And his first season, he lit the world on fire. And I remember having conversations with people about, like, how did so many teams miss? Funny enough, I think the Flyers took Scott Laughton and Anthony Stolarz before him in that draft, a couple of Maple Leafs. But he was so terrific that the Leafs' own draft pick that year, Morgan Rielly, who started his career spectacularly, you went, who would you rather have out of these two guys, this third-round pick? And then the rest of his career is kind of nondescript. He's bouncing around. He's viewed as a liability. The offense is never quite really there. And throughout this series and these playoffs, he has been incredible. 33 years old, and he recaptured the magic that he had as a young player. And that goal that Seth Jarvis scores, it's this guy walking the line and setting up the play. And I really do feel this way. Like, in terms of guys that feel as though they're just stepping up in the moment, guys that feel like they're hitting their ultimate comfort level, Shane Gostisbehere is at the very top of the list, so good for him. Shayna Goldman is a national NHL writer at The Athletic. She joins me now. What's up, Shayna? How are we doing?
1: Hey, I'm good. Thanks for having me.
0: Yeah. Did you think the series was over?
1: Kind of, yeah. Through 50 minutes of that game, absolutely. And it wasn't just that it was over. It's that the game itself wasn't delivering.
0: Boring.
1: I guess game one set the bar so high, but that it was so far below the bar until Logan Stankoven saved us all to make this interesting.
0: Yeah. Okay, but let me start with this. Was that a goal? And I mean the Vegas non-goal that resulted in a power play, which put Carolina up 3-2 in that hockey game.
1: No, I don't think it was a goal. I think that was one of those, you don't have the black and white film to overturn it. Mm-hmm. Do I think it was incredibly convoluted, the entire process of it? Yes. And, you know, I'm sure you probably had better explanations of it here. We did not. The coverage of it was pretty bad. They're talking about 10 different things, so you didn't even fully understand what was going on. They're talking about, like, intent to blow, and it's like, wait a second. If we're talking goalie interference, we're having two different conversations here. Yep. But on the flip side of it, the decision to challenge it in a vacuum, I would not have challenged it. But in the context of that situation, I'm kind of here for it, because John Tortorella, from day one of doing coaches challenge, and the first year this was brought into the league, then they bring in the penalties to change things for both challenges if you're wrong. I wrote about this. And the question to Tortorella was, like, how has his mindset changed with these penalties? And he literally said that goalie interference was like a box of chocolates and that you never knew what you were going to get. And that's been his attitude this entire time. So with that in mind, I understand him challenging that. Then you add in the layers of Vegas's penalty kill has been lights out. Carolina's power play has been awful. They're scoring, 4.3 goals per 60 on the power play this postseason. So you think of it that way, and the way that Carolina not scoring on the power play and Vegas killing off those penalties is such a momentum builder within games, I don't mind the bet in that situation. It obviously doesn't work out. Who's to say? Who knew that Carolina had the juice on the power play suddenly, right? Two power play goals there at the end of the game. But I understand the

0: decision to challenge.
1: I totally agree. I almost have basically nothing to add because in the moment, I was getting some texts from people saying, awful challenge, awful challenge, awful challenge. But that's like in the context of your regular season brain, right? Where you're going, yeah, I think it's something over like 90% of goals this season were, or challenges were not overturned on goals. Like the league likes sticking with the call. That is very, very clear. But if for some reason, because as you mentioned, it is the box of chocolates, you allow that to be a goal, you're probably going up 2-0 in the series. And so if it means, hey, I'm going up 2-0 in the series, or I've got to kill a penalty with one of the best penalty killing units in the NHL, that's kind of a no-brainer for me. So I don't think Tortorella should take any flack for that one. And I also think like butterfly affecting it out. Yeah, all right. They still went to overtime. Vegas did still tie the hockey game and got an opportunity to win it in extra time. So I'm like, I don't know. I think it's a fine one. What I will say is I did think it was a goal. Like, if I'm being honest, I didn't really think it was goaltender interference. I think the ref kind of made the call a little prematurely. And if I was a Vegas fan, my issue wouldn't be the overturning because, as you said, it's like it's got to be conclusive. I think that ultimately it's kind of impossible to overturn those. But in the flow of the play argument, I was like, I don't know. That looks like he gets a stick to the puck and they got a little excited to blow the whistle dead.
0: Yeah. I mean, we say that all the time, right? Like, it's sometimes the mechanisms are right. Mm-hmm. To overturn things. And I think that extends past challenges. Sometimes it's the major penalty idea, right? Like the mechanism's there to make sure it's done right, but then the execution is completely off all the time. So it's so tough. I think the key here is that wasn't the game winner, mm-hmm. right? Had the power play goal been the game winner, first of all, that would have been a shock in the moment because at that point, we'd get to see Carolina really do some damage on the power play. And it comes from, you know, the Shane Gostisbehere spot. And obviously Staal gets it on the way in, but everything about that would have been more surprising. It also would have been more controversial. But thankfully, Vegas does tie it back up. It goes to overtime. Yes, they get another power play. It's a different conversation. But that wasn't the game-breaking play. Does it give Carolina some momentum? Of course, right? Like, that's their first time going ahead in the game. But as long as it wasn't the game winner, I'm okay with it. I hope we don't have any other officiating issues along the way. I'm sure we will. It's just the way it goes.
1: No, and I honestly almost feel bad now bringing it up as like the first question just because the game was so spectacular in those final 10 minutes.
0: No, it should have been. It should have been the first question, though. Yeah. I think that's it 100% is.
1: Yeah, just though it's like the game went from being such a snooze. And I got to admit, like, listen, I do a show in Toronto, all right? I don't want to be doing Summer of Mitch Marner and 32 shows on rehashing the discourse. And him winning a Conn Smythe, which I think, like, do you think he's the favorite for that right now? Do you think it's him? Yeah.
0: I would say, you know what? I think when you go back to when Vegas won the cup last time, it was Jack Eichel and Marchessault. Mm-hmm. And Marchessault, I think, did a little bit more with the puck that you could make the excuse, but Eichel was the quarterback of it all. So I think Mitch Marner's in that boat.
1: Yeah.
0: Shea Theodore is a close second. And if McNabb's out at all, moving forward, and Shea Theodore still holds it down, I think the conversation is going to be a little closer.
1: Yeah, if you would have asked me when it was 2-0, I would have said it's Marner 1, it's probably Shea Theodore or Howden, depending on how you're going to split that as the two. And then I think that it would have been the NHL's nightmare, which was Carter Hart at the 3, where I would have been like, okay.
0: See, I would have gone Eichel.
1: You would have gone Eichel ahead of Hart?
0: Mm-hmm.
1: Okay.
0: Yeah, I think I'd like, it's my bias creeping into this shirt, but I also just think the way Vegas has defended him and so dominant that they don't need him to be the guy. Mm-hmm. Like, I watch him make saves and I'm like, I wouldn't feel super like secure in that. I think his rebound control is still an issue. I give all credit to the team in front of him. So I would definitely go Eichel ahead of him.
1: Okay, right, so now. This is interesting because this actually leads me into what do you feel most concrete about after two games in this series? Like, what's the thing that you've come away from these two games and been like, you know what? Going into this, I had this question, or going into this, I was wondering about this certain thing. And now coming out of these two games, my opinion has been shaped a little bit more strongly coming out of the two.
0: I would say that these two teams are as closely matched as we're going to see. Okay. And going into the series, it was like that was a potential thing, right? And the big thing in the Eastern Conference was how would Carolina react to a top-notch opponent? No offense to anyone they met along the way. But Vegas, it does feel like the way that they're clicking, the way they played at 5-on-5, the way they disrupt play, the way they forecheck and kill penalties, it's like they've met their match in so many ways, right? And then game one happens and you go, it's more than they met their match. Like, Vegas is better than them. Okay, you see the way that Vegas responds to being down in the first period and Carolina absolutely controlled play and played like the Carolina.

0: Hurricanes, right? The forecheck was great. The rush game was great. The defense was great. Every element that you hope to see from the Canes, you saw. And it doesn't matter because Vegas just, you know, clean slate, period two, takes over the games. We saw them do it all against Colorado. It felt identical to that. The fact that now Carolina pushes back the way that they did, they had the resilience. They were able to win those one-on-one battles. They upped their forecheck and they got the power play going. You go, okay, now we have two evenly matched teams. They have met each other's match. This makes it all the more interesting. I will take five more games of this.
1: Yeah, I think that both teams are leaving and they're on the plane going, this is great. You know, yep. Like for Carolina, they had their backs against the walls. They came back, all the things that you just mentioned there. And Vegas, they're saying, we got a split on the road and we look like the better team for the majority of this series. Like, we feel comfortable heading back to home ice the way they were looking. For me, though, it is the goaltending. I thought this was actually a big part for Carolina and a really interesting thing moving forward for Vegas, which is I think Carter Hart has actually looked very calm in net for the most part, like a guy who looks as though he belongs. And that's kind of the first time that I felt he looked really human, where there was you kind of needed to make a save in one of these spots. Like, you certainly can't blame him for the tip, the 3-2 goal. Like that one, I'm like, yeah, whatever. And I'm not even saying that any of the goals were necessarily bad. Maybe the second one, the game tying goal, you say you want to stop there. But there was one moment where they showed it after he let in the game tying goal and he looked a little rattled. He looked, and it's like you got that clear shot down the pipe, cameras right on his face. He looks extremely upset. And I went, okay, well, this has been mostly a front runner postseason for him. And now there's a little pressure on him versus conversely, I did feel like Vegas had a very, very clear advantage in net. Freddie Anderson looks shaky to me. He looks stiff. I don't think that he can steal you a hockey game. And it was like, what, 2 goals on 6 shots to start this game? And I went, I think that psyche, and again, you can tell me if this is some of the Toronto stuff playing into this series, because we've also had our experiences with playoff Freddie Anderson here. But I don't trust him in there. And I don't feel as though he can steal a game. And I still think Vegas had the decisive advantage at this position. And yet after that game, I went, okay, now this actually remains a point of curiosity moving forward.
0: Yeah, because I think if you're saying, oh, is he going to steal a game?
1: No.
0: It's against who? The Flyers, who are generating nothing. It's not going to be the story against the Senators, against the Canadians, who literally aren't shooting the puck, right? Like, in theory, him winning a series against a high-flying team like the Canadians should be a storyline, but it's not because they... Literally, it's like the fifth lowest shot rate since 2008 in the playoffs, you know? It's so minimal there. So this was going to be such a massive test for Anderson. And no, he hasn't looked great in either game, honestly. He's obviously done enough to get by in game two, but not super impressive. You think of, you know, the time in between series, you think of the workload to this point. And that's an interesting conversation, right? Because he hasn't had this kind of starting workload in a while. It's not like you get that night off, but then again, you think of all the breaks between series and go, but you're getting all this time off in between too. So it's really tough. And I think you can go through every layer of narrative and say it, but at the end of the day, I don't think that he's going to be the game breaker of this series. It's all about how the Canes are going to defend in front of him. And at times in game one, I think they had some struggles with it, but also he needs to come up with the key save at key times. If he does that, that's what they need. And that really goes for both sides of this matchup, considering the way both of these teams defend, right? Like, neither team needs, you know, their goaltenders to be perfect, but if they can get at least slightly above average goaltending, they'll probably be fine here. So the fact that Anderson hasn't been tested as much, and then he allows goals when he's not getting tested a ton, you know, those are the challenges of playing in Carolina, because they don't allow many shots against, they don't allow many chances, but when they allow a shot, they're generally spaced out. And they're pretty high danger, right? Like, you look at some of the rush chances they allowed against in game one as play started opening up. And those are some really tough shots for him. But yeah, I don't think he was great. I think that had he lost last night in some awful fashion, you're probably having the conversation of like, do they make a change in net, even just to give him a break? When do you give him the hook? But I don't think we're there yet, right? Like, the bar for him is not going to be what it is for some other starters in other series, right? It's totally different from say like Dobesh and what he needed to do for Montreal. And it goes both ways in this matchup. But I could see going into the series, especially when you look at the way Hart played against Colorado, going, could they have that slight advantage in net? I didn't think he was great against Utah or Anaheim, but you know, you build momentum along the way. And sometimes it's not what have you done this whole postseason? It's what have you done for me lately? And Vegas had you know, a more

0: tested goaltender there.
1: I just felt in the moment, I would be so frustrated if I was a Hurricanes fan, because you have a top line that isn't generating at a rate that makes you feel satisfied as a fan. And you have a goaltender who's letting in soft goals. And I shouldn't even say soft. Like the second one, it's a nice move by Howden. But at some point, you want to feel like in that shot environment, he's coming up with one of them. And he ends up with the blocker save later in the game. That was, I guess, a pretty good one for him. But for the most part, I don't see a guy who's like seeing the puck or playing with a lot of confidence or who's moving particularly well. I see a guy who's kind of hoping and praying. And to have those two things cause your team to crumble on this stage after they've been the issues with the Carolina Hurricanes over this entire Tulsky Brendan Moore tenure would be crushing to me if I was a fan. And so that brings us to the top line question. Again, I know that Jarvis scores in OT, so big for him, but why do you think this line is struggling so mightily? Because they don't look like if I had to tell you, hey, we're going to remove some Hurricanes in this series, like you're not taking Stankoven out versus anybody on this top. Like how many players would you go deep before you took somebody off the top line? I would argue there's at least four or five guys on this team that are clearly outperforming them and have shown drastically more value.
0: Yeah, the entire second line.
1: Yep.
0: Stahl, Ehlers, easy.
1: Yep.
0: After last night, you could probably make the case for like Carey and Jankowski and how productive they've been. If you look at the Canes, I think the first line is the big issue because generally you know the defense is going to give the goaltending enough support. And obviously them losing some battles last night was tough. Slavin had an off night. Chatfield, I think, had an off night. Mm-hmm. But the top line is the bigger topic of conversation here because, yes, the Canes' second and third lines got them to this point and they've been outstanding, both of them, right? But against Vegas, a team with three scoring lines, really deep lineup here, right? You have Marner going, you have Hurdle going, you have Eichel going, you have everybody in between clicking. You need to counter that. Yes, they have a fourth line that can produce. And we saw that last postseason. We're seeing it now a little bit more. But at the end of the day, sometimes you need your stars to be your stars. I look at the top line, though, with Jarvis, Aho, and Svechnikov, and I think they could have made changes sooner because this is nothing new, right? They got to this point. Okay, they gave them some leeway. There's been moments. And I think we're like grasping at straws, looking for those moments a little bit more. And we're also hyper fixated on that line. And they were terrible in game one. Mm-hmm. Besides that Jarvis chance at the end, which he doesn't score on.
1: Yep.
0: And then Vegas gets the game winner on the next shift from Hurdle. That line was terrible. They were losing puck battles. They were looking for the perfect shot. They had one and done rushes. They weren't sustaining pressure, right? They were overpassing. Like you could nitpick every flaw. And I think last night, by the numbers, if I remember correctly, they were up like 9-2 in shot attempts. They had the edge in XG through three periods. I still was not enamored by anything that line did. I feel like Aho looks completely off his game. I think you're seeing some chances from Jarvis, but not enough. It just isn't clicking. So if I'm Carolina, it's tough to decide what to tweak, who to tweak in that moment, because the second line is the only one to me that's untouchable. I think the easy answer is saying throw Nikolaj Ehlers on the top line. I don't agree with it. I think then you're making too top heavy of a lineup and you're going to have the same issue that you have two lines going and nobody else, right? So I'm looking at it a little bit more. I would go to the third line, keep Ehlers there, keep him with Stahl. They make far too much sense to me together. The way

0: allow them to extend zone time, I think that could be a really good thing. I think they just need a little more, almost like a little bit more sandpaper on it, just to, you know, play the way Vegas is playing too. This is a team that continues to battle it out. So if you have the speed and skill of Jarvis and Aho, I think you can afford to have just someone to mix it up a little bit more on that line and just keep feeding them the puck so they can stay in the offensive zone after that initial rush.
1: Totally agree. To me, that first line is like a Goldilocks situation where it feels like Svechkov doing too much. It feels like every time he's touching the puck, he's just firing it from anywhere, hoping like something happens for him. Aho, way too little, where it's just, you are invisible, brother. It's the office space. What is it that you say you do here? Because every single game I'm going, what's your thing? Like, what's the thing that you're supposed to do? I don't see it. And Jarvis is kind of more in the middle of those two, where I'm like, all right, you're on Team Canada? Like, that's the pedigree of player? Because you look kind of like a good skating middle six guy without really any major impact on this series. So at this point, I know coaches at this time of year, they don't want to break guys up because they don't want it to feel desperate. They don't want to throw things off. They're also winning games. Like, they're in the Stanley Cup final and they just did a win. So there's the whole notion of, if it ain't broke, don't fix it. But I think that line is now pretty conclusively broken. And to your point about adding some chaos, adding some puck retrieval, that to me feels like the right move for those guys. And I think that honestly, them playing in Carolina is, and not just because of who their coach is, I mean, just like the market and the pressure, is part of the reason that they haven't maybe been a bit more desperate, because people aren't going to talk about it as much. Okay, you know what people are talking about, though, is, and I should actually preface this with, you had one of my favorite theories recently. I can't remember what show you were on, but you did the Bruce Cassidy theory, and you did it off the fly.
0: Oh, what chaos.
1: Yeah, you did it like just in the moment, off the top of your head, as to why you think Vegas is blocking Bruce Cassidy. And for people that missed it, it was like essentially because Vegas wants to hold up the coaching market because they don't know what's going to happen with John Tortorella. And I was like, damn, that's brilliant. And that makes actually a ton of sense. I think that that's probably actually, like, I think that's got to be the majority, the biggest piece of that. So I do want to know your Marner theory, because everybody's kicking it around. Everybody's giving their two cents. Why do you think it's working for him to this degree where it's like, yeah, he makes that outlet pass. And I don't know if that's just him dumping it out or if he actually saw him, but Marner's such a good playmaker that I'm like, I don't know. I think there's a good chance he actually did do that intentionally. You see at the very end of the game when the puck's on his stick and the hesitation, it's like, that feels like an elite player where they're manipulating time and space and everyone's on their back foot, back heel, waiting for this person to do something, kind of paralyzed by his decision-making. It's a stark contrast from what we saw in Toronto. So what do you think changed for him?
0: Yeah, that's a good one. It's like everything and nothing, right? Because he's playing his game. He's playing to his strengths on both ends of the ice in all situations. We know he's an elite defensive player. We know he is an elite, elite, elite playmaker. He is such a smart player. The way Brett Howden is playing would not be happening without Mitch Marner.
1: Nope.
0: Yes, he had individual efforts last night, but you go through every other goal this postseason, you see why players like Dorofiev are popping off, because look at the passes that he's getting, right? Marner draws attention to him as he should, and he's willing to shoot the puck a little bit more. So that works out for him. The pressure of the situation obviously changed in a different light, right? Because obviously it's high pressure. You're in the Stanley Cup final. You had to go through Colorado to do it. You're going up against Nathan MacKinnon. I'm not saying there's not pressure, but it's obviously different than the spotlight in Toronto. Mm-hmm. I think in rounds 1 and 2, you can make the case of, well, he had an easier path. And sure, Utah and Anaheim are not Florida and Boston and Tampa and the other contenders we've seen in the East. We all kind of knew the Pacific was that pillow fight, right, up to a certain point. But then that conversation stops the second, you know, Vegas absolutely dominates Colorado. But sometimes that's all you need, right? Like, could that be what kind of unlocked him, that like relief of pressure, and you start doing it, you get your confidence going early and it doesn't have the chance to spiral out? That's part of it. I also wonder how much the shift to wing helped, because that was a much harder role for him and he was doing it well this year. Was it perfect? No, but he was playing wing, playing center. Mm-hmm. And then now you get to go back to wing and you get a great center in William Karlsson, you know, right beside him. Obviously, he had Austin Matthews. I get it. Totally different players. But to kind of unlock his game again as a winger, I think it probably helped. We've seen players throughout the years kind of cite moving around to

0: different positions kind of helped them think about the game differently. So maybe that happened here. The other part of it is the coaching, I think, helps, right? And it's so funny because when John Tortorella takes over, you see the narratives flying of how is it going to work with Mitch Marner and John Tortorella? And I'm sitting there rolling my eyes. And this is not like, well, I had the benefit of hindsight. Like in the moment, go back. I said it all over the place. I didn't think this was a big deal because I've seen John Tortorella coach elite talent before. You can go through his teams and say he hasn't had a ton to work with, and you'd be absolutely right. He had a group of guys that he made play like a team, and that has been his trademark. But he coached Artemi Panarin. He didn't suck the life out of Panarin. Panarin was an elite playmaker under him and got to play to his strengths. I was not worried at all what was going to happen with Mitch Marner because I'm like, this is an elite star player who has a commitment to defense. It's a Tortorella dream, if anything. And you see, you know, the Olympic work with guys like Jack Eichel, too. And I think that played well. It seemed like they just needed the pieces were there in Vegas, right? We all knew that the Petrangelo hole was one thing, but the pieces were there otherwise in Vegas. They just needed the right voice to come in and help them click and make those tweaks. And that's going for them. And then you compare it to the Craig Berube era, which I think just sucked the life out of the Maple Leafs, their star talent, their depth, their everything and more. And it's a totally different situation. Plus, he has support, right? Like, it's a totally different situation in Vegas where you have three scoring lines. You have three elite scoring lines right now. That's incredible to have. In Toronto, it was so much more glaring what Marner did or didn't do, especially in that last playoff run, because there was no help behind him. That bottom six did literally nothing, got outplayed and outscored in their minutes, that if Marner wasn't the guy every single shift, we all noticed it because, yes, at a certain point, the pressure is a privilege and that's your position. That's what you have to do. But also, we see top-heavy teams get crushed as the playoffs go on because it just doesn't last.
1: So, to the pressure point, I do think he got eased in and the strength of schedule or strength of opponent point. I think there's merit to that through the first two rounds where it's like Vegas through the first two. How many people were really watching Anaheim, Vegas closely from just like a public standpoint versus when he's playing the Boston Bruins on the East Coast in the premier matchup of a first round, right? So no question in my mind. But now you do have to give him credit for the pressure because as he plays not just the series against the Avalanche, but he enters into the Stanley Cup Finals as the Conn Smythe favorite. And through the first two games of the series, he's been arguably Vegas's best player. So that's a pretty pressure-packed moment, especially because, I mean, somewhere in his mind, he has to know if he doesn't perform on this stage, everyone flips on him immediately, and he actually becomes the number one story in this market for being like, we told you, as soon as the lights got super bright, this wasn't going to last, and so far that has not been the case. The strength of opponent thing, like, totally, it's a thing. But also, like, Mitch Marner did get to play Montreal in the bubble. Like, no fans. A team that really doesn't make the playoffs any year outside of the weird COVID season where they're just like, you know what? Every Canadian team, you're in. You're just in. And the Maple Leafs are their deepest team, their strongest team, and they play nobody, and he still doesn't perform against them, and they don't accomplish really anything. I think that, yes, they're a much deeper team. Every time he comes over the boards, it doesn't have to be him. It doesn't have to be that unit. There is other depth throughout the lineup that's contributing. He can just go out there and be a little bit more free-flowing. But the Tortorella point is super important here, and I'm glad you made it because it got me thinking, maybe this is the ultimate destiny for coaches like this. Because John Tortorella is going to wear on you for a couple of seasons, right? Like, the Leafs are interviewing Peter Laviolette right now. Like, they've had him in now for, I think, a couple of Zooms. And to me, I'm like, I don't understand this at all. But if you told me that you got a playoff team, like, say, Brendan Moore was fired right before the end of the season with Carolina, and you brought in Peter Laviolette to coach that team for a postseason run, I'd be like, okay, so it's a group that's locked in. It's a group that's playing the right way that gets a coach that is going to be basically in a small time frame pushing the right buttons and has that experience. It's probably going to work out for you. The mistake for Vegas is going to be if they like give John Tortorella now a 3-year, 4-year, 5-year contract extension off of this, but that ultimately Vegas has shown a little bit of a playbook of like, hey, has your team not gotten over the hump? Hey, are you even remotely thinking about a coaching change before the postseason? Go to one of these old school, old dogs, harsh guys who still knows the game and can work with a group like this, and you might have success. This is the better formula for those kinds of coaches.
0: Yeah, it's like, what's the right moment for these coaches? And, you know, for some coaches, they come in and You expect that new coach bump. You expect them to.

0: you come in and change everything. Well, Tortorella didn't have the time to do it. And you know what? Vegas didn't need that. Vegas needed a different voice. Did they need some strategic adjustments? Yes. Their breakouts were an issue, right? They weren't playing as well in their own zone as they could have. The forecheck wasn't nearly as aggressive enough. But the keys were there to being a playoff caliber team. Yeah, they had some of the best 5-on-5 metrics in the league, and I get that. Mm-hmm. But you look within it, and you could see the disconnect. They needed someone to come in and just be their fixer. Tortorella is uniquely qualified for this position, right? Because, yes, when he takes over a team, does he get them to play a certain style and strategy? Sure. But I think of all the veteran coaches, I don't think he gets enough credit for knowing how to take the temperature of the room. Because a lot of the times, what we see in the public is not what they see in the locker room, too. He's someone that always takes the heat off his team by bringing the attention to himself and making himself look like such a bad guy that we're all sitting there like, oh my God, who would want to play for him? But a lot of the times, you see how players would want to run through a brick wall for him because he insulates them so well. But in this case, and he said it all the time, right? He comes in and says, I'm not here to make strategic tweaks. I'm here, you know, to do everything else. And you're like, so why are you making a coaching change at this point when Bruce Cassidy is so highly thought of? But it's the emotions of it all, knowing to manage those emotions. And I think he's someone that's done a great job with it to getting those guys energized. You look at the Flyers, you look at the Blue Jackets, go back to the Rangers. One of the things he did was make 18 skaters look like a team, to help them play above the sum of their parts. I think Philly was such a great example of that because that team was not nearly as good as they looked. They built a defensive structure. They had a good penalty kill. Even the offense was better off the rush than we all expected. And you look at the talent that he had to work with, but they played like a team, right? Like guys like Sean Walker had their moment in Philly, go on to play this well for the Canes. It started with that Tortorella team. So it's what Vegas needed. And we'll see what other teams can take away from that of how much a change in voice helps, because sometimes they do get stale. And the NHL is obviously guilty of this more than any other professional league. The average tenure is only like 2.5 That's years, crazy. And we see closer to, you know, 3, 4, 5, 6 in other leagues because coaches are viewed as interchangeable. A run of bad goaltending sometimes can be all it takes to change it, or they're used as scapegoats for what their general managers do. But sometimes there is merit to just bringing in that new voice. So I think veteran coaches in a lot of ways would make sense in this, but it has to be the right one. Like I look like at a Craig Berube, and I don't think he's a tactician. I don't see any reason for a team to hire him unless it's that very last boost at the end of the year in this kind of capacity. And even then, I'm not sure if he has it the way that Tortorella does. A Laviolette, his system year after year has shown so much wear and tear on their players, and it doesn't quite work, and he doesn't adjust enough. I don't know if I'd want him to have all that leeway to, you know, renovate a team. I would want to look elsewhere. I'd want to look at a more interesting and a different coach. I don't care about their playoff pedigree at that moment. Even for a team in contention, I think that just gets overhyped. But in this specific context, it could totally work. But, you know, it needs to be the right coach that knows where to, you know, be hands off in this moment. He knew where to be hands off in this moment. He knew what not to start completely overcoaching and overdoing.
1: I hate giving him credit because he drives me nuts. But I do love the idea of John Tortorella just as a mercenary every year where he never has a long-term contract. He just sits out there and you've got to decide when the team or which team it is that decides to pull the lever right before the postseason and go get John Tortorella and try to execute this exact same thing. Last one. So Dylan Larkin requests a trade. Do you have a favorite Dylan Larkin destination?
0: Yeah, this one's fascinating to me. It was the news we needed to get the market going a little bit, right? Because it's so bland this year. I think off the bat, you could go, okay, what makes sense? And Minnesota obviously is front of mind, right? Yeah. I don't think they have the assets that the Red Wings could want for him. And we don't know how this is going to work out because he does have a no trade clause. He has some control here. So if we set that aside, Minnesota needs a center. He makes a lot of sense. Say something happens in New Jersey with Nico Hischier, and I'm not saying it is, but say something happens because contract's a year out, they would then make a lot of sense. And then Utah comes to mind. Utah is probably the most unique in this situation of, you know, I think if you're Larkin, you're looking for a team that has playoff potential or has made the playoffs recently. And you got to look for a general manager that's willing to make the big swings. And that's got to be a huge part of it, right? After these last few years, you need to see that the GM wants to win as much as Larkin does and has plan to do it. And sometimes we see spending and it doesn't work out, obviously, and it's it's too like short-term thinking. Mm-hmm. But I think in Utah's case, you've seen them play the long game. So those are three teams. Utah also has assets though. So if he were to be

0: willing to go there. And who knows, right? You can make the USA Hockey connection of Keller, because we're going to see that with every single team that gets brought up, right? Like, it's the Hugheses, it's Guerin, it's Boldy in Minnesota, it's the Hugheses again in New Jersey, and then there's the Keller of it all here. And I think we're going to start grasping at straws to try to make sense of where he might want to go. But Utah, I think, has the best assets to make a deal. So we'll see how much he opens the door to say 5 or 6 teams versus 2 or 3. And that makes it more of a conversation. But who knows what he's more willing to do. But those are the teams I think right off the bat you go, okay, who needs a center? Mm-hmm. Who could make sense? Who should be in on him? And it's Minnesota and Utah 1 and 2. And then we'll see what happens with New Jersey. If that were to be a thing, you know, he could make sense for a ton of reasons, like stylistically and, you know, because they have so many like East-West players, so many playmakers. If he's that like all-around center, he would make sense for me there too.
1: Yeah, I think you're right with Minnesota, where if you had to do like who would want to do that trade the most, Bill Guerin. Who has the least to offer? Also Bill Guerin. I don't know what that move is for them where that ends up making sense. That being said, if you can
0: it's
1: get
0: it's Dylan Larkin saying it's Minnesota or bust.
1: That's
0: and
1: it.
0: If you're the Red Wings, then you say, nope.
1: Yeah. Yeah, exactly. So that's the only thing about the no move clauses that no one seems to bring up, which is that it's like the guy can say the one destination. The team can also say no, and we're going to make your life miserable and force you to play this out and have this thing go ugly until you open up the list. I don't know why everyone's always like, well, when the player chooses, that's the spot. It's like not everybody's LeBron James. So it's a little different. I also would throw Montreal in that mix, though. I think that they are very much like a team where you look at what they did in the postseason, their need down the middle, the asset cash that they had. Also that they almost dealt with Toronto on an eyes trade. So trading in the division would not be like some big taboo for them. Ultimately, if they wanted to reach into the coffers and say, hey, we think we can just about match anybody, including the Utahs, I think that they could do it. But I think that that's probably the right list. And I agree with you that this makes the offseason far more interesting from the standpoint of a player movement thing, because as of right now, we're looking at a free agent crop that is, the most boring I've ever seen in my entire life. And I hope to...
0: It's terrible.
1: I hope that it is the most boring in my entire life, because that can't be the league moving forward. Shayna Goldman of The Athletic, thanks for making time today. I appreciate it.
0: Thanks for having me.
1: Take care. National NHL writer at The Athletic. All right, quick break. And then, yeah, I do want to talk about the proposed Nyes package that David Pagnotta revealed yesterday.
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2: All right, Armin, what did we miss?
3: David Pagnotta of the Fourth Period reported yesterday that the Montreal Canadiens and Maple Leafs had a deal that was agreed upon on the deadline but didn't go through. It would have sent Matthew Nyes to Montreal for prospect Alexander Zorovsky, another top prospect, and two first-round picks heading back to Toronto. Sources also confirmed the second player was not Michael Hake.
2: So Elliot Friedman has now corroborated this report, saying that it's close to the package that Pagnotta alluded to, and that the only reason that this deal was not consummated is they submitted at 3:01. There's a few things here. Number one, after reading this, I wish they could fire Brad Tree Living again. I wish they could rehire him just to fire him for doing this. I can't believe they would greenlight such a massive decision trading with a division rival with a general manager who they were at least leaning towards not keeping for the following season. So that part of it, too, is a problem that extends beyond that move, which is that was a lot. I guess it's like a good thing to empower your hockey people, but also kind of a bad thing that you would empower someone that much who is a lame duck general manager at that point. So I find it problematic for that reason, but also, okay, so I know some people and probably Montreal Canadiens fans are going to be like, the common refrain from someone who isn't a Leaf fan is going to be classic Toronto media overvaluing a player. It's two first round picks and a top prospect and then another guy who could be anybody who isn't one of their top two guys, because Reinbacher wasn't one of the guys either. I'm sorry, but that would not have been a good trade for Toronto. Matthew Nyes is 23 years old.

0: He just had a 29-goal season in a down year where people were wondering, what's going on with this guy, man? Where he was hurt, and we did know he was hurt, but I'm just saying this season was viewed as drastically underwhelming for Matthew Nyes. And guess what? He still finished with 23 goals. 23 years old, fits a long-term timeline, under contract on an incredibly team-friendly deal, especially now as the cap is going to continue to rise. A rare set of skills as a power forward at that size in this league. And does he need to improve in some of those areas? Like, do I think that Matthew Nyes needs to lean into his size more? I do. I don't need you to be a super fancy guy. I need you to be a power forward. To move that for a non-disputable blue chip asset, because let's be real here. Montreal is going to be a really good team for years to come. Them moving two first-round picks is, it doesn't move me that way. Two late first-round picks for Matthew Nyes. I'm sorry. It doesn't move me that way. I'm not Jason Buchla. I'm not an amateur scout. I don't know prospects. I'm hand up. This kid might be phenomenal. They might view him as that. But if you're going to move Matthew Nyes to a division rival who's in a contention window, and you're not going to do it for one of their top two or three prospects, you're losing that trade, flat out. I don't care if you get two first-round picks and that. On paper, that looks good. You're like, I'm getting four things. I'm restocking the cupboard. You don't move guys like that without getting a bona fide blue chip, no doubt about it, asset back. This is the thing that we're talking about with the potential Matthews deal. Like, if it was to happen, if he forces the Leafs' hand and he says, I want out of town, move me. The hope is you don't just get back a bunch of magic beans. The hope is you get back at least one thing that is a blue chip asset that you can really pin your hopes on. And I'm sorry, but that package feels more like an on paper sell than it does an actual, oh, okay, now you've really solidified your future. Now you've really changed things materially. I don't think that would have been a good trade for Toronto. I hate that. And I really do hate, that's probably my biggest takeaway here, is I cannot stand the process behind letting a guy who you weren't sure was going to be your general manager move a player that he signed to a contract less than a year later on, I think it's a 7-year deal for Matthew Nyes, yeah. That he had that measure of control at the deadline. It's a little spooky to me.
1: Is there any silver lining, Bunk, that at least that GM is not here? The GM that tried to trade Matthew Nyes, yeah, and now Matthew Nyes is finding out about this report that he was good as gone.
0: Well, yeah, I think that's a huge part of it. Except for the only thing is, if you're Matthew Nyes and you've got a brain, which he does, spoken to him, I know, like, he's an intelligent guy. You know that decision's probably not just made in a vacuum of the one guy who's on the way out. So, yeah, I do think that it makes it a little... Yeah, it makes it a little awkward for the time being. Do I think he can get over it? I do. I don't think that this is like a death knell situation, but it is. It's to say it's not awkward, to say that he's not going to be aware of this, to say that he's not going to have thoughts or reservations. It's like, yeah, man. And also, it does show you too that, like, if they were willing to make a move like this, and granted, he's 23 years old, but that they were willing to kind of like reset the timeline and go in that direction, it says that up top they were thinking about that a little bit too. And it does shape a bit of my thinking in terms of what the prerogatives are going to be, even though it seems like they're leaning for an experienced coach right now, again, according to Friedman. Yeah, I would have hated that move. I'm really glad it wasn't consummated. I think the Leafs can do better. We'll see you next week.
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18: Of course, they can't get to Bryce Elder or Grant Holmes, but they get to Chris Sale and his 2.08 ERA and his sub-1 ERA at Truist Park. Of course, that's how it goes. The Blue Jays salvage a series, managed to not get swept by the first-place Atlanta Braves. They win 7-2 yesterday, snaps a four-game losing streak, lets them return home for an extended home stretch, feeling a little bit better, probably not as good as they would like. Obviously, you rewind and the two losses at the

0: the end of the Orioles series, which, by the way, you'll have a chance to avenge this weekend because the Orioles are in town for three starting tonight. But you've got a nice little 9-game homestand here now. And look, injury reinforcements aren't coming imminently as far as today goes. But Dylan Cease threw 70-plus pitches in a rehab assignment yesterday. Alejandro Kirk is going to do his second rehab game today. This is a tough homestand. The Orioles are playing really good baseball. The Phillies are playing really good baseball. And then it's the Yankees coming in next weekend. But you have a couple of off days sprinkled in there. Aaron Judge is going to miss at least 4 to 6 weeks after suffering a stress fracture in his rib. The Tampa Bay Rays have come back down to earth a little bit. The Blue Jays are far from those loftier goals right now. Still 8 back in the division, still not in a playoff spot. But despite the degree of difficulty of this upcoming 9-game homestand, you feel pretty good coming out of yesterday's win against Chris Sale and the Braves, headed into 9 at home with actual off days in there for you to rest your bullpen and reset your rotation and maybe get a couple of guys back. Maybe it's just Friday and I'm feeling optimistic for those reasons, but pretty fun one yesterday. Over the course of today, we will get you set for Blue Jays Orioles, which is a 3-set starting tonight at 7:07. Rob Long of Masson will join us a little later. Kevin Pillar will join us at 11 o'clock. We'll also talk to my pal Brock McGillis, my slow pitch teammate. It's Pride Night at Rogers Center tonight, so we'll talk about that a little bit, and we'll, again, get you set for the rest of the series. Right now, though, we're joined by Zach Warden of Sportsnet and the Bird's Eye View podcast. Zach, what's up, buddy? How you doing?
1: Morning, Blake. Doing well. Glad that we are able to come back here and talk about a Blue Jays bounce back win last night.
0: Yeah, it was, it was going to set the tone very differently for our first segment together if it was coming off of a sweep and trying to figure out how they're going to hit Brandon Young, of all people. Instead, they get to Chris Sale. So I'm exaggerating the degree to which this has happened all season a little bit, but the Paul Skeens game is very fond in the short-term memory here. Then they get to Chris Sale after Grant Holmes and Bryce Elder are good pitchers having good seasons, but there does seem to be at least a small trend of the high stuff guys this Blue Jays team can get to. The more like kitchen sink pitchability type guys are the guys who have given them trouble. Have you felt that trend as well? And if so, is there anything to it or just kind of one of those noisy things in a baseball season?
1: Yeah, 100%. It's kind of weird, honestly. You know, it's kind of one of these things that was like an identity point for the 2025 Blue Jays was getting to good starters. You know, I think back to the stretch, like coming out of the All-Star break where they faced the Giants and the Yankees. And I believe it was kind of the Phillies around that time as well. And, you know, they consistently knock off great starters. Tarek Skubal was in that stretch as well. And this year, you know, as you mentioned, it's this Chris Sale start. Last night, it's that Paul Skeens start. Paul Skeens started a couple weeks ago, and for them to, you know, kind of find their way to attack these pitchers and rack up a ton of hits, you know, maybe it is certainly a little bit of a noisy thing, you know, for them to, you know, not necessarily find their slug against Sale last night, but, you know, be able to string together a bunch of hits and be able to chase him, you know, after 100 and some pitches in less than 6 innings is really impressive. And, you know, one thing that I was kind of looking at through the Skeens start and the Sale start was just kind of how pesky that they were with two strikes. You know, for Sale last night, it's 16 at bats with two strikes, and they get 6 hits with two strikes. Against Skeens, it was 7 hits with two strikes, and just kind of like this thing that we saw the 2025 Blue Jays that we just kind of haven't really seen this team do this year in 2026. So I, you know, kind of look at the way that they were able to string together at bats and, you know, be a tough out with two strikes, I think has kind of been, you know, a huge difference point for when they are kind of facing these high level aces. And I'm not sure if it's something that about facing these guys that has them lock in a little bit more, what it is exactly. But, you know, as you mentioned kind of off the top, you know, so some tough matchups coming up. So if they're able to sustain that in the coming week here would be really big for them.
0: Yeah. And I guess Cam Schlittler is another name we can throw in there. They didn't put up a big number in terms of earned runs, but Schlittler's comments after the game certainly suggested some frustration. Andrés Giménez worked that 11-pitch plate appearance for a walk in that one. And big picture, the Blue Jays are dead last in the league in pitches seen per plate appearance. So they are a team that has been, you know, if you're measuring aggression through how many pitches do you see, they're the most aggressive team in the league when it comes to that. So it is interesting when you get these glimpses of, like you said, a 2025 identity. Nathan Lucas getting back in the lineup and being at the top of the lineup, maybe that's a guy who helps. You look ahead to next weekend when maybe you have Alejandro Kirk back And, you know, Kirk's not going to come in and hit 25 home runs and solve your slug problem, but he's another guy who maybe helps you nudge back to

0: okay, we're not going to be the top 10 ISO slugging, the top 10 home run team, but we can be annoying and get the pitch counts up and get into the weaker parts of teams' bullpens. Because you look at the Braves and like chasing Chris Sale or Grant Holmes or Bryce Elder doesn't really do anything if you're facing 7, 8, 9 in their bullpen, because Dylan Lee and Robert Suarez and Raisel Iglesias just don't allow runs. But if you can get into the Tyler Kinley parts of their bullpen, that was the most pitches Chris Sale's thrown all year. And it was only the third time this year he hasn't gotten out of the sixth inning. So by Chris Sale standards, you did a really good job. So yeah, I look ahead to, you know, and this is a couple series ahead, but you get Kirk back, you have Nathan Lucas back. You never want like Ernie Clement to be in there and be like, I'm going to take 4 or 5 pitches. That's too far away from who he is. But maybe there is something to that, Zach, that they can find, at least in parts of the order, a little bit more of that 2025 style of grinding it out.
1: Yeah, 100%. I mean, last year, you know, we saw it through the postseason. We saw it through the summer when they really got it going. Was just as you kind of mentioned, that frustration that they put on opposing starting pitching and really just kind of pitching in general. And you know, talking back to the Skeen starts, I was there on MLB.com or for MLB.com on Pirates coverage that weekend. And you know, Paul Skeen's after, you know, he's talking that he just couldn't figure it out. And you know, kind of one of those tip your cap games. And you know, you kind of listen to what Chris Sale had to say after the game last night too, and it was kind of similar to what they said from. Or what Cam Schlittler said, kind of where, you know, he's talking about just being it, chalking it up to being one of those days. You know, it seems like everything that they put in play end up being a hit. And, you know, that's kind of the Blue Jays baseball that we've gotten used to over the past calendar year or so here. So, you know, I think part of that comes with the tougher at bat, like you mentioned. You know, hopefully, you know, you get that back when Barger's back, when Kirk is back, a little bit more of the lineup depth. But I think, you know, another thing that we saw last night was just kind of the 1 through 9 approach that was really prevalent in 2025. You know, they obviously have 6 guys with multi-hit games last night. Not, of course, not all of that is against Sale, but you know, I can imagine your frustration as an ace who's been as dominant as Chris Sale has for so long to, you know, be giving up hits to guys like Nathan Lucas and Miles Straw and Tyler Heineman, who obviously are, you know, have had their own levels of success in the past year, but certainly are guys that maybe, you know, if you're Chris Sale, you're not super concerned about coming into the game. So I think that was a really big part of what happened last night, was kind of just seeing them get that production up and down the lineup and, you know, having guys provide big swings, whether it's Charles McAdoo, Miles Straw. You know, obviously Heineman kind of has that double that sneaks into the corner, just kind of beyond, you know, Vlad and Okamoto kind of in the middle there. And obviously, you know, you want those guys to get going. But, I think when this Blue Jays team is at their best, it is kind of that 1 through 9 approach that they're going to employ.
0: So another thing that happened in yesterday's game, and maybe it's as simple as, you know, I talked to BNS about this a little earlier in the week. And, you know, data wise, we can look at the history of baseball and say that teams in situations like when we look at runners in scoring position or guy in third, less than 2 outs, however you want to chop up the situational hitting, most teams will perform to their average talent level over a big enough sample. But we did see the Blue Jays yesterday go 7 for 18 with runners in scoring position. They'd gone 0 for 10 over those first 2 games of the series, stranded a lot of runners. Even in the first 2 innings of that game, they got 2 on with fewer than 2 out in the first and second and got nothing. And it looked a little bit like, oh no, here we go again. When you look at how they were able to approach those situational hitting situations, get to Sale with runners on base, is that pretty much in line with what we just talked about the approach side of things? Or did you pick up anything else in how they were handling those kind of advantageous situations in a way that they really haven't over the last couple weeks and over the entire season?
1: Yeah, you know, I think kind of like you and Ben talked about, like the running and runners in scoring position stuff is just kind of naturally going to come back or naturally break through a little bit. And obviously, you know, you go 0 for 10 through the first 2 games of the series, you're really hoping that some balls are going to find some grass or sneak by an infielder or two in the final game of the series. And obviously that happened. I think, I think you kind of look at the game yesterday and, you know, I think one thing that impressed me, you know, with Charles McAdoo, obviously has the big swing in that third inning, was kind of like the pitch to pitch or the at-bat-to-at-bat adjustment that a guy like that makes. You know, obviously his first time seeing Chris Sale in his career, and, you know, he strikes out on 3 pitches the first time, and next time he comes back, covers the top of the zone, and then is able to bounce back and hit a changeup at the top of the zone, 107 for an RBI. And, you know, I kind of think you look at the way that they, you know, kind of go through the first couple innings. You know, you mentioned they get some runners on, aren't able to cash in, but kind of sticking to that approach. And, you know, I think as we've seen this year, this team has had the propensity to chase a little bit and, you know,

0: I think when things are going poorly, obviously that's going to compound and you're going to feel a little bit more pressure to go out and chase that way. So I was kind of impressed with the way against Sale that, you know, even with two strikes that necessarily they weren't expanding all that often. You know, I kind of mentioned the 6-2 strike hits earlier, and you know, that also of the 33 pitches that Sale threw with two strikes, it was only six whiffs. So they did a really good job of just kind of not expanding all that often against him and not, you know, doing the, or, you know, not kind of succumbing to the type of pitcher that he is and, you know, really kind of sticking to that approach throughout the game.
1: Yeah, not all that often that Chris Sale's going to have a put-away rate of less than 20% when he gets you in those kind of pitcher's counts and gets you on the rope. So impressive for McAdoo there. We had another rookie look pretty impressive yesterday as well. Chad Dallas made his Major League debut. So for anyone who missed it, Mason Fluharty was the opener, but Chad Dallas made his Major League debut behind that. Through 3 2/3 innings, only allowed one earned run, pair of walks, pair of hits, pair of strikeouts. Zach, I know you keep a pretty close eye on the prospects in the system. This is a guy who in 2023 started to get a lot of buzz for the swing and miss stuff, kind of moving quickly that year. And then 2024 kind of mirrored by injuries. In 2025, you missed the entire season coming back from Tommy John. So he was kind of still in the, yeah, he's on the depth chart, but he's still working back from TJ. And like, can he get up to 65, 70 pitches at AAA before we start talking about him? So before we talk about what he did last night, kind of take me through what people liked about him, what you liked about him 2023 when he was on the come up, and maybe where your expectation level was for a guy with this mix of stuff, but still coming back from Tommy John surgery, not built all the way back up yet.
0: Yeah, super cool for a guy like him to find his way to the major leagues, especially, you know, after going through the Tommy John and kind of his longer path to the majors as a college draft pick in 2021. You know, I think kind of looking at him coming up, he struggled to throw strikes early, and in 2023 he kind of has that breakout that you mentioned where he refines his command a little bit, kind of gets that extra swing and miss. You know, I think last night we kind of saw that he just was kind of the pitcher that he has been for the last 3 years or last few years here, where, you know, he comes back throwing a little bit harder after TJ this year, and he has these breaking pitches that he can throw for strikes or he can throw it for chase. You know, even last night, I think that the sweeper was in the zone a bunch, and, you know, he gets some chase with the curveball, you know, lands a few of them for called strikes against a really tough Braves offense. So, you know, I think kind of looking at him and his career coming up in the minor leagues, I think there was this level of pitchability and this level of kind of swagger and this level of confidence that he's always had going out there, maybe without, you know, top shelf stuff. So for him to be able to go out there and kind of just stick to who he was, despite it being his major league debut in a huge spot, obviously he has all the family there. You know, so some great quotes from him after the game as well, where, you know, of course he's talking about his father passing away from ALS, and, you know, finding out that he's going to get the call and be able to make his major league debut on Lou Gehrig Day. Really, really cool story from that perspective. And for him to go out there and, you know, kind of stick to who he is and seemingly not, you know, crumble or kind of face that extra pressure that comes with making an MLB debut, I think was really impressive.
1: Yeah, it's very cool. And you can read more about that from Ben Nicholson-Smith at sportsnet.ca. Chad Dallas called it kind of a wink from God to get the call on the day that Major League Baseball is celebrating ALS. And if you missed me mention it earlier in the week, Tuesday at Rogers Center, there will be more as far as ALS research and awareness goes as well. So he looks pretty good in his debut. Not a ton of strikeout. And for anyone who doesn't know, pretty good swing and miss rate, 27% whiff rate. So seven whiffs in 3 2/3. Not bad there. But Dallas does not have, I mean, he's kind of like a pitch backwards guy. It's a lot of breaking balls. It's a lot of curveball sweeper. Even when he does throw fastball, he is kind of this en vogue pitcher style that throws three different fastballs. Although we didn't see the sinker yesterday, he does throw a sinker, but it's mostly cutter, curveball, sweeper. And that's a fascinating mix in general, because there just aren't a lot of guys who are throwing 50-60% breaking balls as starters. Maybe you can get away with that more as a, you know, as a reliever who can come in and just break them off. So when you look at that, obviously the Blue Jays need starting pitching depth, and you'll never move a starter to the bullpen unless you're in a playoff race or, you know, the guy has exhausted the chances as a starter. But where do you see that type of arsenal fitting in kind of short term here, and then more long term, how does a guy like Dallas profile?
0: Yeah, it's really interesting. You know, I was kind of interested to see like how he was going to handle lefties, right? Obviously, he's kind of got all these pitches that move away from righties, and his splits in AAA this year.

0: been fairly neutral. You know, he hasn't given up a ton more damage to lefties than he has righties, and then obviously has fared fairly well against both-handedness. So was pretty impressed again by the way that he came out. You know, he was pretty cutter heavy to those lefties. You know, I even think that his first time in his first inning in the game last night, obviously he comes in with the runner on third and one out and is able to escape that without giving up the run. You know, he comes in and goes sweeper heavy Dawson Riley, and then kind of seems like an intentional walk maybe, or you know, maybe the nerves get to him a little bit against Mike Yastrzemski there. But you know, again, a lefty where, you know, the scouting report maybe says if you're a guy with kind of his mix, that it would be tough to face a guy like that. And you know, he's able to move on to Sandy Leon and get his first career strikeout right after that. So I kind of think long term, obviously you do kind of want things to move kind of in all different directions, and you know, kind of have that sinker maybe be a little bit more prevalent part of his pitch mix. But you know, for what's worked for him this year, you know, the cutter, curveball, sweeper have been really good and really effective. So I think, you know, that could be a long-term plan to kind of work in, whether that's a sinker, whether, you know, maybe it's a little bit more of a change or a splitter to kind of work off that stuff as well. I think that you could certainly see that long-term if he kind of does want to stay as a starter. Obviously, you know, you talk about Blue Jays pitchers who are going to go curveball and spin heavy. The comparison, the easy comparison is Braden Fisher, obviously, and he's kind of found a way to use his breaking pitches for more often than not. But of course, that's in a relief role. So we'll really be interesting to see kind of what he does and how he goes about finding his way in the major leagues. I think, you know, as you said, we didn't see a single last night, only a fastball kind of off that cutter, curveball, sweeper. So kind of interested to learn more about Chad Dallas as a major league pitcher and what he's able to do and what he how he kind of evolves in his time as a big leaguer, and whether that, you know, involves a trip back to AAA this year, depending on how the Blue Jays kind of need the bulk and what they kind of need from that spot on their staff here in the coming weeks. But you know, I think for now, kind of seeing him have success yesterday with that cutter, curveball, sweeper against a really good lineup with some really good lefties was a really encouraging sign.
1: Definitely encouraging. And we need to get him and Treya Savage in a room together where Savage has nothing that moves glove side and Dallas only has stuff that moves glove side. Just me, I'm sure it is like a pronator, exactly, supinator and delivery style thing, but like, just talk it out, guys. Find some middle ground here. It'll be interesting to see how Dallas is used from here, because the Jays don't have an off day until next Thursday, but Dylan Cease was not effective, but he was able to throw 75 pitches at AAA yesterday. So the next Chad Dallas time through the lineup could be Dylan Cease. And if they think Cease is going to come back for that start on Tuesday, then maybe you option Chad Dallas today to get an extra bullpen arm until Cease is back. We'll see how they play that out. Zach, around Chad Dallas, there was another really strong bullpen day, and it's not perfect. We saw Sunday the limitations of running too many of these bullpen days, but Mason Fluharty, despite every time he throws now, I expect the arm to fly off because he's pitching so much. He's able to open again. Jeff Hoffman looks good in the seventh inning because it's the seventh inning. And then Louis Varland obviously has kind of fashioned himself into one of the better relievers in baseball so far this year. It's a bit of a weird one because I know the Jays have had Brendan Little go down. There's been a lot of conversation around Jeff Hoffman, but you look at some of the higher level metrics to capture the entire bullpen and you acknowledge just how overworked they've been. This has been a pretty effective group, Hoffman and Little, blips aside. Where is kind of your confidence level in this bullpen if and when things shift back to, okay, you're only getting asked to cover three innings a game instead of, you know, averaging 4.5 innings a game each time through the rotation?
0: Yeah, I think that'll be super important for them to kind of find their way back into, you know, a more normal workload for a bullpen, right? I mean, we saw it last year where Hoffman and Little and Yariel Rodriguez were really overworked early, and we saw the velocity kind of drop later in the season. And of course, you know, obviously the Blue Jays are kind of in a spot right now where they just have, you know, not scored enough runs to the point where either they're in a game and it's close, but they're losing, so they kind of want to keep that deficit where they is, so they need to turn to some of these guys, or they have a really small lead, so they need to turn to these guys and, you know, use their high leverage arms over and over and over again. So, you know, I think if you're able to get that kind of consistency once the rotation is a little bit more stable, you know, I and give some of these guys a little bit more of a breather will obviously be massive for them. I think, you know, obviously the bullpen has been, I think, stable since they moved Hoffman from like the full-time closer's role, and you know, Louis Varland has of course been so fantastic and been a major part of what they've kind

0: done since then. But, you know, I think that, you know, for them to kind of still be navigating it a little bit, you know, you see obviously Varland come in the eighth yesterday and then come back out for the ninth. And, you know, I think kind of in that situation, it's maybe one where you'd like to go with once your offense kind of adds on those extra runs in the ninth. And maybe it's one where, you know, do you need to give those extra three outs to Varland, or kind of did he get you out of that big spot there in the eighth? You know, I think that's kind of the balance that they're going to have to work going forward. But, you know, for the time being, you know, just kind of with where they are in the standings and how they've performed offensively so far, it's kind of one of those things where you kind of got to use them while you've got them and then kind of figure out the rest of it later. And, you know, for these guys' sakes, hopefully they're able to, you know, stay healthy and be able to kind of maintain the level of stuff that they've shown this year. You know, I think it's been really incredible to watch Mason Fluharty over the past year kind of emerge into this number one lefty type. You know, obviously it's been such a treat watching Tyler Rogers and just kind of the way that he pitches and kind of everything that he brings to the mound. And then Braden Fisher just being able to continue what he did last year, even maybe without the strikeout stuff kind of as high as it was in 2025. It's been really great to kind of watch those four, Fluharty, Rogers, Fisher, and Varland, like, become these reliable lockdown relievers, while Jeff Hoffman obviously kind of figures out whatever's kind of going on with him so far.
1: Yeah, and I got asked a couple times yesterday after the game, why leave Varland in? So just to answer that quickly, I think, one, when you're talking about pitcher workloads, the fact that he was already up and in is the biggest thing the team is going to look at. Two, you try telling Louis Varland, we're taking this save away from you. You came into a save situation, and even though it's five runs now, you're not getting credit for the save. Good luck.
0: He needs them, apparently.
1: Yes. And third, they just blew a game on Saturday where they were up four and went to someone else in that spot. So I think you got to make sure you get one there. He should still be available in two of the three this weekend. Zach, know you're a prospect guy as well, so wanted to ask you about a couple pieces of movement in the minor league system. The big one being Sean Keyes is reportedly getting the bump to AAA. He was on the show a couple weeks, a lot of power from the left side, which is kind of the story of every good prospect in the, they're all corner guys who hit left-handed. I don't know why the system hates righties, but that's the way it is. What can you tell us about Sean Keyes and Carter Cunningham, his friend, will be the backfill coming up from high A to double A?
0: Yeah, it's funny, you know, a couple of years ago, if you had told us that they would have had all these power hitting lefties, we would have been like, where'd they come from? But, Sean Keyes, really, really great story. I think last year, of course, you know, he sets the Vancouver Canadian single season home run record. And, you know, you kind of look under the hood a little bit and it seemed like the breakout was brewing. You know, obviously a tough hitting environment there in Vancouver. So for him to, kind of get the bump to New Hampshire, where obviously they have the short porch there, helps a little bit. But I think just kind of watching him be a little bit more aggressive at the plate this year has been really cool. And, you know, the power numbers have been really great. So seeing him kind of getting the bump to AAA there will be interesting to see how he's able to kind of continue those contact improvements and kind of all the exit velo stuff that he's shown this year. I think for him being, you know, this corner guy, it's, you know, obviously there's not a ton of room in those specific spots with the Blue Jays, but, you know, I don't think you can complain about a guy who's been hitting as many homers as he has this year. And, you know, I think it was 9 in April and then a couple in May, and he's already hit 3 here in June. So, you know, well-deserved promotion. And, you know, I think he'll be a good fit in Buffalo and a good fit for that lineup there. And Carter Cunningham coming up behind him, you know, he's kind of picked up where Keyes left off in Vancouver last year. Really, really fun, you know, really great guy from all the reports, and one of, you know, a franchise favorite, I think, in the system. So really cool for him to get there after having such a strong start with the Canadians, and he was the Northwest League Player of the Month for April to open the year, and for him to kind of, you know, be this 10th round pick, this ECU grad, which the Jays seemingly, you know, obviously Trey Savage and Jeff Hoffman to grab a couple of those guys, a really nice story for him as well to go back there after spending all of 2025 in Vancouver and really rake to start the year and earn his way up to New Hampshire. Is a really great story for the system as well.
1: Yeah, and it's great to see. And, you know, you might look and be like, well, he's a little old for high A, you know, how much do we appreciate starting with 10 home runs in 50 games when you're a 25-year-old at high A? But again, he was kind of blocked. McAdoo was handling that spot at AAA. Keyes had it at AA, and not everyone can, you know, get promoted to AA and AAA at the same time. Zach, before we let you go here, it is Super Regionals weekend in the NCAA tournament. Know you keep a close eye on that. If you are a Canadian baseball fan, what are you looking for in the Super Regionals this weekend?
0: Yeah, super, super exciting. Kind of the regional tournament, obviously a ton of chaos there, but, you know, Dayton LaChance, an Oklahoma catcher, he had a great, regional.

0: and, you know, just kind of like one of those ball player types. So we'll be watching him as well to kind of see how him and that Little Rock team are able to, you know, potentially punch their ticket to Omaha after entering as a four seed would be really cool. And, you know, he's right at the forefront of all of that.
1: Yeah, it'll be those are good names to watch. That should be a lot of fun. And then on the women's side, if anyone missed it, that wrapped up last night. Texas takes it against Texas Tech 2-0. And while you'd like a game three, that means we get Madison Shipman back here at Sportsnet sometime soon. Zach, this was great, man. Keep up all the great work at Sportsnet, MLB.com, and the Bird's Eye View Pod.
0: Thanks, Blake. Appreciate it. This was really fun. And yeah, great to be on anytime.
1: Zach Warden of Sportsnet, MLB.com, and the Bird's Eye View podcast. All our guests have like 8 different job titles because that's the way she goes at this point. A couple of updates for you before we take a break and get the lay of the land in Baltimore with Rob Long of Masson. I mentioned a little earlier Aaron Judge is injured. This is obviously Jays relevant from an AL East perspective. He is going to rest for 4 to 6 weeks before imaging is done again. He has a stress fracture in his ribs. They were evaluating him for potential thoracic outlet syndrome, which would have been an even bigger deal. So this is not, by all the reports, expected to be season-ending, but it's going to be a lengthy absence for Aaron Judge. On the Red Sox side, they optioned Brian Baio to the minors yesterday after another ineffective start. Brandon Pfaadt for the Diamondbacks going down as well. So it's a different world when you have enough healthy starters that you can option an underperforming guy instead of having to bullpen day a bunch of times. On the Blue Jays side, Dylan Cease made a rehab start yesterday with AAA Buffalo. He threw 4 innings, allowed 5 runs on 6 hits and a walk with 6 strikeouts. Not the results you want, but probably the most important thing is that he was able to throw 75 pitches. We'll find out a little later today from John Schneider how he came through that one. He could be back as soon as Tuesday if they decide he doesn't need another tune-up. He hasn't missed very much time there. Mentioned Sean Keyes getting the promotion from AA to AAA. Carter Cunningham behind him getting the promotion from High A to AA. Carter Messina, a high school pick from a couple years ago, has also gotten the bump to Dunedin. So it'll be interesting to see how he responds to a higher level of competition. And I mentioned the other day that Jonathan Classe had come out of a game injured. He returned yesterday and homered. So that's a positive. On the transactions front, Simeon Woods Richardson is expected to join the Blue Jays today in Toronto. Now, do they activate him for length out of the bullpen and option Chad Dallas down because Dylan Cease could be back Tuesday? Do they make a different corresponding move? He joins the team, but they hold off activating him until that next bullpen day comes around? We'll see how they handle all of that. The corresponding moves were that Hayden Yeager was optioned and Tanner Andrews was designated for assignment. I would imagine Andrews clears and accepts an outright to AAA, just given that he was a guy they plucked from minor league free agent who was pitching an indie ball last year. Very good AAA results and a nice cameo for the Blue Jays in that Marlins series, but not exactly the type of guy as a 30-year-old career minor leaguer that is likely to get picked up. So maybe he stays in the organization. Austin Voth, by the way, who had been designated for assignment the other day, signed a minor league deal with the Twins. So the Jays and Twins are just flipping guys back and forth. Simeon Woods Richardson and Justin Topa in, Austin Voth over to Minnesota. Alejandro Kirk will continue a rehab assignment by catching with Dunedin today. The timeline still, based on our conversation with Arden yesterday, looks like maybe that Yankee series next weekend for Alejandro Kirk if all continues to go well. Jimmy Garcia will pitch in a game Saturday at Dunedin, and no other updates from yesterday. Max Scherzer and Tommy Nance both expected to go for Buffalo today. So keep an eye on those Bisons games once again. We're going to take a break. When we come back, we will talk to Rob Long of Masson to get the lay of the land with the Orioles. We just saw the Orioles for 4 games, so we have a good idea where that team's at. But after splitting that series with the Blue Jays, they went and took 2 of 3 in Boston. So they're now 9-4 in their last 13. They're tied with the Blue Jays in the standings. In the second hour, we'll talk to Kevin Pillar and my pal Brock McGillis as well. Get you set for the weekend. All of that's next as Jays Talk Plus continues on the Sportsnet Radio Network.
2: 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Let's go. Let's start the betting off with 1,200. 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
17: Welcome back to Jays Talk Plus. Blake Murphy with you. Good win yesterday against the Braves, and the Jays will try to roll that into a series against the Orioles this weekend at Rogers Center. It begins at 7:07 tonight. Trey Savage taking on Brandon Young. This is a pretty hot Orioles team that has pulled even with the Blue Jays in the standings, in the wild card race and things like that. After splitting

0: a four set with the Jays. They went on to take 2 of 3 against the Red Sox. They're now 9-4 in their last 13. Things are going pretty well. Let's learn a little bit more about them with Rob Long of The Fan and O's Extra on Mass. And Rob, thanks for doing this, man. How you doing?
1: I'm doing well. You know, I heard something just now on one of your rejoiners.

0: Savage taking on Brandon Young. This is a pretty hot Orioles team that has pulled even with the Blue Jays in the standings, in the wild card race and things like that. After splitting a four set with the Jays, they went on to take 2 of 3 against the Red Sox. They're now 9-4 in their last 13. Things are going pretty well. Let's learn a little bit more about them with Rob Long of The Fan and O's Extra on Mass. And Rob, thanks for doing this, man. How you doing?
1: I'm doing well. You know, I heard something just now on one of your rejoiners renewing the rivalry between the Orioles and the Blue Jays. And I'm glad I heard that because we had a discussion a couple of days ago. And I said, I don't think the Yankees aren't our rival. They're just too good. Red Sox and Yankees are rivals. I said, the Rays aren't our rival. I said, I think people forget going back to 89 and the why not year for the Orioles losing on the final series to the Blue Jays. Cito Gaston not putting Mike Mussina in the game in the All-Star game in Baltimore. Joey Bats and Adam Jones rivalry. I think the rivalry in this division is Orioles and Toronto. So I was glad to hear your rejoiner say that as well.
0: Yeah, it's the wild card game is something that I remember very, very fondly in 2016. I'd imagine Orioles fans remember it a little differently. And these teams just saw each other for a four-game set. So some familiarity there, a lot of familiarity over the years, but especially right now. Rob, this is an Orioles team that's playing pretty good baseball right now. Mentioned earlier, they've won 9 of their last 13, and they've won 3 of their last 4 series. What has helped them turn the corner here a little bit?
1: And the only series they didn't win, they split a 4-game series. I think pitching. When you're winning, it's a little bit of everything, isn't it? But I think what's really helping this ball club right now is the pitching. They're pitching a lot better. Trevor Rogers with a good start yesterday, and the start before then, if you look at the final numbers, you say it's not that much of a good start, but he came back out in the 7th inning after pitching 6 shutout innings and gave up 4 in the 7th. If he doesn't come back out in the 7th, then it looks like a completely different start. Kyle Bradish has looked like the Kyle Bradish that we thought he was, the Kyle Bradish of 2023, before the Tommy John surgery. Shane Bonds has finally settled in to be the guy that we thought we traded for. Brandon Young, who you guys are going to see tonight, has been a pleasant surprise because when you talk about the possible starters out of spring training, he wasn't one of them, but because of the injuries, he's really stepped it up. I think the only guy that we haven't really seen turn the corner is former Blue Jay Chris Bassett. He has not turned the corner, and he's had dealing with some back issues right now. So even though you can look at, Colton Cowles has been doing better at the plate and some of the hitters, I think the key has been the starters because they've taken some weight off of the bullpen and was getting taxed a little bit.
0: Yeah, you mentioned Bassett. If anyone hasn't seen it, he left his start on Wednesday with some back issues. At last update, he's back in Baltimore, so we won't even get – maybe he shows up later in the series, but we won't even get the Chris Bassett catch-up today. Rob, you mentioned a couple names that I want to dig in on a little bit more. Brandon Young is going to start tonight. You mentioned he wasn't really in the mix to start the season. He came up for one, went back down, has come back up. He's been really, really solid for this team and had a decent start against the Blue Jays last time out, going 6 2/3 with 2 earned. What's kind of been the story of him succeeding and, 27-year-old kind of rookie breaking through like this? What's gone into that for Brandon Young?
1: Well, a step back was for Brandon Young first. Remember, he had a perfect game going late into the game in Houston last year that was broken up, I believe, in the 8th inning, if I'm not mistaken. So he showed some flashes. This year, to me, I think he's getting ahead over his fastball, not pitching behind in the count, and getting some early outs as well. He was getting some prolonged at-bats late last year, early this year. Now he's getting batters out much more efficiently. Adley Rutschman calls a great game, and Samuel Basayo is doing better at it as well. But I think that's the key for him. He's getting ahead of hitters and not getting these prolonged at-bats where now all of a sudden, instead of having some 12 to 15 pitch innings, he's now having 18 to 22 pitch innings. That's been the key for me, just watching him getting ahead of the batters.
0: Yeah, it's a great point. He's getting more swings outside the zone as well, which you can do better when you're ahead in the count. Guys got to expand it. Yeah. You mentioned Kyle Bradish, obviously a bit of a road back there for him. Blue Jays fans have seen a ton of him. This is his 10th start against the Blue Jays since he came into the league. Tomorrow is his 10th start against the Jays since he came into the league.

0: in 2022. Only Brian Baio has started more against the Jays during that span. So you mentioned him kind of finding his way back. The Jays have seen a lot of him, but is anything different from the Kyle Bradish the Jays would have seen prior to the injury issues?
1: That curveball is sick now. I mean, we knew about the Kyle Bradish slider. That curveball is sick for him right now. I mean, you look at his starts. He's had four out of his last four. He's had outstanding quality starts. He's had, I think, four of his last five starts have been quality starts. The curveball has been outstanding. I think command of his pitches, his fastball now is a lot deadlier because his off-speed stuff is now in the strike zone. The curveball, he can get it out of the strike zone when he gets ahead of the count. He's just pitching. One thing Kyle Bradish never lacks is confidence. I'm telling you, man, when he was young, early in his career, and I'm in the clubhouse, and I talk baseball with a lot of my friends, and I remember back in 2022, seeing him walk around the clubhouse. His numbers weren't great then, weren't bad, but I remember telling a friend of mine, you can talk about a lot of these other guys. There's this guy that the Orioles have named Bradish. He walks around the clubhouse like he's John Wayne. He just has one of those walks around that oozes confidence. I'm not talking about being a badass. No, he just oozes confidence. Like he's always looks like he's saying, give me the ball. And I just watched him kind of grow into and develop his own. In 2023, he was absolutely sick with it. And then the injury set him back, came back late last year, and he showed flashes that he was back, struggled a little bit early in the season, but I think he's finally now has his wits about him, and he's looking like, the Kyle Bradish that I believe that year in and year out could be a Cy Young candidate.
0: Well, hopefully it doesn't quite look like that on Saturday, Rob. But yeah, that John Wayne confidence is a fun bit there. Shane Boswell started on Sunday. You mentioned he's turned a corner a little bit, had been pitching pretty poorly, but over his last three, he's only allowed four runs over 20 innings. What's changed for Boz to kind of turn things in the right direction in the last couple weeks?
1: Boz is doing a lot of side work, and again, another pitch command. If you look at early in his games, he had a lot of walks, walking way too many batters. And I know that sounds like a broken record, but you know as well as I know that's the key to pitching, especially in the American League East, getting your head in the count. He was nibbling too much for me, didn't have a lot of confidence in the zone, not pounding the zone. He's doing that now, a lot more confidence because I think he has much better command of his pitches. I think some of that also, remember, he came back off the Tommy John surgery last year. He pitched those home games in Tampa in a minor league ballpark in George Steinbrenner Park. I think he was a little bit gun-shy in throwing strikes because, you know, with the thin air, especially with the humidity there in Tampa, along with that small ballpark, balls were jumping off the bat, and I think that kind of made him a little gun-shy in throwing strikes. Also, early in the season, I'm sorry, I thought the defense betrayed him as well. He's gotten better defense behind him, and I think he also has more confidence in his command as well, command in the strike zone. That has turned into much more success, and he's become the same. I mean, you're talking about a guy that they're saying if he could be a number 3-4 starter, I think Shane Boz could be a number 2 or 3 starter, to be honest with you, in a lot of rotation if he continues to do what he's doing right now.
0: That's scary stuff if he can turn himself into that, and it certainly looked that way over the last couple of starts. Rob, when it comes to the bullpen behind them, you mentioned the defense behind those pitchers have been a little shaky. The bullpen behind them has been a little shaky as well. I know they're dealing with a bunch of injuries to that bullpen. They don't have Felix Bautista available. They don't have Ryan Helsley available. How have they been trying to navigate, you know, how is Albernaz trying to kind of piece together a bullpen that's a little shaky here?
1: Ooh, Rico Garcia is a man. I love him. I fell in love with him last year. This year, 28 games, Rico Garcia has given up 2 earned runs in 26 and a third innings. He struck out 30 batters. Let me tell you about this guy. Last year, twice, bases loaded with no outs, he gets out of it without giving up a run. He constantly got in tight jams last year, and there were times where you have no outs, second or third, he give up a run on a sack fly, but nothing else. He is that guy. He is that dude. This is what the Orioles are going to have. When Helsley comes back, which he's going to come back, you're now going to have a guy in Rico who's going to be getting pushed to the eighth inning who has experience closing out games. Let's say you have a week where Helsley has to go back-to-back, and now you don't want to use him in that third game.

0: need to put Rico out there because you know he has experience closing games. They have another guy, Anthony Nunez. I don't think he's quite to that stud level yet, but he has real stuff, a converted infielder. They got him in the Mets trade last year when they traded Cedric Mullins there. He's showing some signs as well. Tyler Wells is kind of up and down. I think Tyler Wells could be a good maybe sixth, seventh inning guy, but he's been up and down. I think this bullpen, if things continue to go this way, you're going to see a situation where, you know, Nunez in the seventh, Rico in the eighth, and when he comes back, Helsley in the ninth. But right now, Rico has been the closer for this baseball team, and he's pretty good.
1: Yeah, it's the numbers are pretty nasty. You put him and Louis Varland kind of next to each other as these top relievers in the American League so far. Rob, on the position player side, it kind of I went and I looked at the stats, and then I filtered for the last 2 weeks, and every single player on the team except for Tyler O'Neill basically is hitting over the last couple weeks. I know baseball's random and guys will be streaky. How did almost everyone on the Orioles kind of hit the hot streak at the same time here?
0: I wish I knew, but I don't, but I'll give you something. Pete Alonso, right before the 10-game homestand that they had before they go into Boston, he said, after a loss, he said, listen, we have a day off, we have some time to recharge ourselves, and we're going to get back here and turn this thing around for this 10-game homestand. They've done exactly that. What happened in that recharging? Was there a meeting before? Was there a meeting afterwards? I don't know. One thing about Pete Alonso and Bassett has not changed based on his success or lack of success. Those two guys are leaders. Those two guys hold people accountable, including themselves. So I wouldn't be surprised if there was some kind of come to Jesus during that little, as Pete Alonso called it, recharging ourselves. Because since then, this has been a different baseball team. And I'm not taking anything away from the coaches, because the coaches are great. But I don't think coaches' messages have changed. At some point, players got to take accountability and ownership themselves, and they've done that. Colton Cowser, oh my gosh. People in Baltimore were asking for him to get demoted, sent down to Triple-A Norfolk. What does he do? And back-to-back days, the first game of a doubleheader and the one game on the next day, he hits walk-off home runs. He's starting to now see the change up better because he's a guy that when he's in your outfield, your defense is better. But when he's not hitting his weight, you can't put him in the outfield. So that's changed things a lot, too. Colton Cowles are hitting. Samuel Basayo doing what he's been doing all year. Pete Alonso smashing it. And Taylor Ward also, he hasn't had the power, the 30-run home run guy that we traded for, but his on-base percentage over .400, and he's starting to hit doubles again now, and that's what they need him to do.
1: Yeah, he's just got a swing. I think he has the lowest swing rate in all of baseball so far here. Rob, before we let you go, you did just get a look at this Blue Jays team. They played four against each other, and this is a Blue Jays team that's deadlocked with the Orioles in the standings. When you got a look at that Jays team, when you look at where they're at, what are your impressions of this group from afar?
0: I think the Orioles and the Blue Jays are mirror images in this. They're both struggling right now. They're not getting what they want out of some players. You guys aren't getting what you need from Vlad Guerrero Jr. in terms of the power, but the power come. We're not getting exactly what we need as far as the average from Gunnar Henderson, but that'll come as well. I think these are two teams that if they get hot, can shake things up in the American League East, because I think Tampa Bay Rays, I think what we saw earlier in the season, I said it then, I'll say it now, that's fool's gold. And how long is Aaron Judge going to be out? I think you have two teams that are facing one another this week that can really shake some things up in the AL East. They have the talent. And the Blue Jays have the experience getting to the World Series last year. And the Orioles have guys on their roster that 2 years ago were in the playoffs, and in the year before that won 100 games. So I think the Blue Jays and the Orioles are a lot alike, where they haven't gotten everything they got. They thought they'd get out of people, out of players. But if they do, they can really decide things in the AL East. And on top of that, I feel your pain, literally, with all the injuries you guys have had. There's a lot of injuries on this base. Thank God for Trey Savage. In terms of what you all talking about, I'm hoping we touch him up again like we did a little bit in Baltimore, but he has been an absolute stud. So the one thing I say about the Blue Jays, scary. If you get healthy and Vlad goes on a Vlad tear like he did in the postseason, it's going to be hard to stop this baseball team. And again, I think that you're two teams in the league, the AL East, facing off this weekend, that they may have a lot to say about this division before it's all said and done.
1: Well, I hope you're right there, Rob. It should be.

0: a really fun series and rivalry between these two teams, but not between media for these two teams. Really appreciate you taking the time out this morning.
1: Anytime, my friend.
0: Rob Long of The Fan, of O's Extra on Mass, and also, by as I understand it, pretty good basketball coach. A lot of good stuff there on the Orioles, who, again, will throw Brandon Young, Kyle Bradish, and Shane Boz. Man, I know that they rebalance the schedule so that you don't play teams in your division quite as much, but I pulled those numbers. Since Kyle Bradish entered the league in 2022, and can keep in mind, he missed more than a full season with Tommy John surgery. This will be the 10th time he's faced the Blue Jays, which is second only to Brian Baio. You look at who has the most appearances against the Blue Jays, period, and it's two Orioles relievers. Brian Baker is no longer with the Orioles, but was for a handful of years, and Yennier Cano, who is still with the Orioles. Both of those guys made 22 appearances against the Blue Jays. Keegan Aiken is also up there near the very top. So if it feels like this Orioles pitching staff is super, super familiar, that's because it is. If it feels like this pitching matchup today is super familiar, that's because Trey Savage and Brandon Young went head-to-head on May 30th. If you missed that one, that was the game Trey Savage walked seven batters, managed to only allow one run over five innings and struck out four, but seven walks in that one. And the Jays only got to Brandon Young for two earned over 6 2/3. He had seven strikeouts to one walk. So some interesting stuff there. Brandon Young comes in with a 3.35 ERA, a great success story for the Orioles in the first half of this season. The underlying numbers see him as more of a mid-fours guy than a mid-threes guy because he doesn't strike out a lot of guys and walks batters at about a league average rate. But he's been, you know, pretty good in his last couple. He's only got six earned over his last four starts. Gets a really good chase rate. And this is always a weird one. So he doesn't get a lot of swing and miss. So the strikeout rate isn't that great. But as we've talked about with the Blue Jays hitting issues at times, if you are getting guys to chase and they're making contact, that's almost surely bad contact. So you don't necessarily need to have a ton of swing and miss if you're going to post a big chase rate. Of course, you want the swing and miss for strikeouts and things like that. But he has, average exit velocities and things like that and a fly ball profile. But if you're getting guys to swing at pitches outside of the zone, they're probably not getting their A swings off against them. He also has reverse splits in a small sample, but I think given the size of the sample, it's probably just noise. Righties will see 94-mile-an-hour fastball, slider, sinker, curveball, splitter. Lefties will see fastball, splitter, curveball. He's also one of those guys that like really sticks to his areas of the zone. Fastball's always up. The sinker's always in. The splitter's always down. The slider is the one that he can lose the feel for. He wants to throw it low and away to righties, but there's a big old heat map in the center of the zone, so he can hang those at times. And even though the fastball is only 94, batter's only hitting 125 against his four-seamer. So whether that's guys are going up there and looking for spin because he throws the slider and the curveball so much, or there's something tricky with his fastball, it's not a particularly high-rise fastball or anything like that, but maybe there's some deception to it. The Jays also saw him last year. Ernie Clement 4-for-6 against him. Jesus Sanchez 5-for-12 against him. Nathan Lucas 0-for-5. Why am I doing this here instead of at the end of the second hour? Because we've got a loaded second hour, and I didn't know if I'd get the Brandon Young preview in. Kevin Pillar joins us next as Jays Talk continues on the Sportsnet Radio Network.
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0: Welcome back to Jays Talk Plus. Blake Murphy with you. Jays back in action tonight at 7:07, which means at 6:30, you can tune in to Blue Jays Central. Jamie Campbell and Kevin Pillar will have you for that one. Mike Petriello will join them. Back to a bit of a more of a normal lineup. Dan and Caleb and Hazel with Anna Dua on the television broadcast, and Ben Schulman back with Chris LaRue and Sho Ali on the radio side. Jays win 7-2 yesterday. A lot of fun stuff to get into that one. The Jays actually come through with some situational hitting. Chad Dallas looks pretty good in his debut. The Blue Jays Twitter account confirming, by the way, that so if you have heard the name Cheese come up in the past, we've talked about Cheese on this show before. Dan Schulman's mentioned him on the television broadcast. The staff member who is responsible for video reviews and a million other things around the team has that nickname. But Chad Dallas also has that nickname. Chad Dallas is going to take that nickname from here, according to the Blue Jays social media accounts. Happy belated birthday to Ali Khan, by the way, who is the one of the great people behind the Blue Jays' very excellent social media accounts. All right, let's get into more from that game. Get you set for the Orioles series. Kevin Pillar of Sportsnet and Blue Jays Central and Bluebird Territory joins us now. Kevin, how are we doing, buddy?
1: I'm doing well. How you doing?
0: Good, man. Lots to get into from that game last night. The Jays get to Chris Sale a little bit. The bats finally show up. What'd you see in their approach against Chris Sale that seemed to work so well last night?
1: I think it's a pitcher that matches their game plan very well. They want to be very aggressive. The best pitchers in baseball don't shy away from the zone. And Chris Sale wasn't exactly painting last night. You know, he was missing middle, and the Blue Jays took advantage of it. But, you know, you're a stats guy, and I think we need a stat for this. You know, the Blue Jays find a way to hit really good pitching, especially the best pitching in the league. Think about what they did to Paul Skenes, you know, a couple weeks ago, what they did to Chris Sale. I think it just really matches what the Blue Jays do really well. They want to swing the bat. They want to swing the bat early. The best pitchers in the game don't shy away from the strike zone. They trust their stuff. And Blue Jays did a really good job last night of, you know, hitting a future Hall of Famer.
0: Yeah, it's a great point. And I do think that's something we could probably find a way to quantify if we, you know, if I had a little bit more time or we looked at a big sample, we can come up with something like that. But this is, you know, this is a bit of a trend, though, like you're kind of getting at. The Blue Jays have been able to hit kind of high-end stuff guys, and it's more the like kitchen sink pitchability type guys that they've struggled with. I mean, you've been in the box against both types. Why might that be the case that the Jays can execute against a Chris Sale, a Paul Skenes, a Cam Schlittler, but a trickier guy with worse stuff maybe keeps them off balance?
1: Yeah, I think it's this idea, the better the pitcher, the more they trust their stuff, the more they're in the zone. You know, I always felt like going up against the best guys in the game, one, they didn't fear me, so they weren't intimidated by my presence in the box. So they felt like when I walked into a plate, I wasn't out. That was kind of the mindset they had. And I think the elite ones, whether it's a Vladdy Guerrero, whether it's an Okamoto, whether it's a George Springer, I still believe Chris Sale, you know, the Paul Skenes kind of have that mindset, like, it doesn't matter who's stepping in this box. I'm better than them. I trust my stuff. I'm going to throw it in the zone. You know, if I locate, if I execute, they're out. There's nothing they can do about it. So to me, I always felt like me individually, I felt like I hit those type of pitchers better too, because they generally were around the zone. You know, the guys who may have like good stuff, or, you know, they're trying to trick you a little bit more, or they're constantly working in and out of the zone. They're relying on chase. Those were the guys that gave me a little bit more problems. And I think those are the type of guys that are giving the Blue Jays a little bit more problems. I think this Baltimore Orioles team, not to say they don't have, you know, good and quality starting pitching, but they don't have the level of starting pitching, the Chris Sales, the Cam Schlittlers, the Paul Skenes of this world. So I think this is going to be a really big test for the Blue Jays this series. How can they kind of recreate kind of that mindset that they had against those guys that I had just mentioned when they're facing maybe a lesser quality of a pitcher, a guy who's maybe not in the strike zone as much? I think that's going to be the thing to watch for over this series.
0: Well, and the way you laid it out, like you weren't describing him specifically, but you could have been describing Brandon Young. That's a guy who gets a ton of chase, but not a lot of swing and miss. He wants you to swing outside the zone and make kind of weaker contact on that stuff. Does it help at all that the Jays just saw Brandon Young as well? Like if you had, even if that type of guy gave you trouble, if you had just seen him the week before, would you have maybe a better time in the box against him the second time?
1: Yeah, it's not guaranteed, but it's definitely easier. And I think you could probably say that about Chad Dallas too, facing the Atlanta Braves. If he was to face him a second time, you would ask any one of those hitters in the Atlanta lineup, they'd probably do some things differently. They change their approach. They look for the ball differently. They look for it in a different location. So definitely facing a guy for the second time, especially kind of in that same, you know, couple weeks, is a huge advantage for the hitter. Obviously, the pitcher is the one who still has the ball. He could kind of change his game plan. But if more than likely, if it's not broke, don't fix it. You know, if he had success against the Blue Jays lineup, he's really not going to deviate away from that a ton. But I think this is a huge test. I think it's the perfect guy on the mound. I think everything that's happened, even over the last week, you know, we thought things were getting rolling with the Blue Jays. You know, they win four straight, and then they have this, you know, arguably the worst loss of the season, followed by, you know, a four-game losing streak. They feel dead to rights going into last night's game. You know, Chad Dallas being the bolt guy, going up against a future Hall of Famer, best team in baseball. You know, Thursday's typically like a getaway day. You want to play like a day game, get home a little bit earlier. They play a night game. They probably didn't get in until 2 or 3. All the excuses in the world for them to not show

0: up last night, and sure enough, they find a way. This roller coaster of a season is not just their wins and loss records. It's the way we feel about this team. It's the way that we believe in this team. It's the way that, you know, even the way we talk about this team. You know, if you would ask me 3 days ago, I'm like, this team's done. There's no way. You know, if you asked me a week ago, I'm like, they're about to, you know, go on this run. They're about to get back to this team that we thought they were going to be. And right now I'm just kind of sitting back. And Blake, since you're a stat guy, I was on Bluebird last night with, you know, Mitch and Ricky. And I was like, man, I wish I could create this graph, you know, with the Y and X axis. And I do truly believe that, you know, as we start climbing this vertical trend of health, I think we're going to see a stabilization of this team in terms of their ability to win games and be a little bit more consistent.
1: Yeah, and I think you're definitely right with that. And I don't know, maybe we could just use amount of money on the IL as like one of the axes there. Kevin, you were on some pretty streaky Blue Jays teams in 2015, 2016, and that 2015 team famously had a couple of big ones. And you're talking about what this roller coaster has been like, but you're in media now, you're not playing and you're around, but you're not, you know, in the room in the same way. When you are in the room and you're on the team side going through the 4-game winning streak and then the 4-game losing streak, did you have a sense of, you know, when it was a blip versus when something was really, really building ahead of maybe a longer sustained stretch of good play?
0: Oh, yeah. I mean, it's tangible in the room. I mean, there's, you know, maybe Atlanta, when I got to play there in 23, was probably the closest to that feeling I had in 2015 post-All-Star break. But you would just, there was an expectation even before you went on the field. I think that's really where it started is it wasn't even verbalized. You could just kind of look around the room. You could see the confidence. You could see the belief. You could see the know that we were going to go out there and win. And if it didn't happen that day, it really wasn't discussed. It was kind of understood that, man, we had to play our absolute worst and that team had to play their absolute best. And I think once this Blue Jay team gets healthy and they can look around that room and look everyone in the eyes and be like, man, this is a really good team. Look at all these pieces we have back. And you start to win some games, I think that belief will start to come. And then the belief turns into an expectation. And then the expectation turns into, I believe, what we saw a little bit with the team last year. You know, it didn't have to be talked about. It was just, you know, we know what we're capable of doing. We're just going to go out there and take care of business. And more times than not, they're going to win a game.
1: And, you know, this is if you have a good weekend here and then Dylan Cease is back for the Philly series and then Alejandro Kirk's back for the Yankees series, you start to see how that could potentially kind of build up. Back to last night for a second, Kevin, you mentioned Chad Dallas. He comes up in that spot. And maybe if Atlanta sees him a couple times, they have a sense of what to expect. But they didn't. Here, he goes 3 2/3 innings, only allows one run. Pretty good debut. What did you see from Chad Dallas in his first major league appearance?
0: Yeah, it's not guaranteed that Atlanta's going to hit him. It's just, you know, to kind of hammer your point of your question about facing a guy a second time, guys will always kind of counter. They, you know, he has a kind of a unique ability to throw that breaking ball on that top rail. Typically, you don't see that a lot. And I think that's by design. He's able to land the curveball and the kind of the sweeper in that top part of the zone, but he's also able to throw it below the zone. He can play that east-west game, you know, with his sweeper. And it's kind of a unique thing, the fact that he talks about the fact that he has breaking ball command, right? He really uses his breaking stuff as his fastball. He pitches in what we like to call reverse. Typically, guys are using their fastball to set up their breaking pitches. He's using his breaking pitches, which he has really good command, to set up his fastball. And you could tell he even got away with some cutters over the middle of the plate, some fastballs over the middle of the plate, because he got guys kind of guessing on what secondary pitch was coming. That's how you have to pitch at the major league level when you don't have an elite fastball. You have to allow your off-speed stuff to allow your fastball to play up. But, you know, I loved his confidence. I loved his poise, his demeanor. You know, with everything he's gone through, you know, losing his dad to ALS last year, the fact that he got told that he was going to pitch, you know, last night's game on Lou Gehrig's day 2 days ago. You know, the fact that he was a prospect and then lost his prospect status, you know, to Tommy John and had to miss an entire year. You know, some guys are just kind of built for the moment, you know, not to use Trey Savage's, you know, quote, but with everything he's gone through in his life, you know, losing his father, overcoming TJ, losing that prospect status.

0: status. The moment didn't seem too big for him. When you deal with like real bigger issues outside of the game, the moment of being in Atlanta facing Austin Riley with a runner at third base, one out against the baseball's best team, he rose to the occasion. And I think that was my favorite thing of the game right there is when, Pete Walker came over, told him he was done. John Schneider came over, told him he was done. He exhaled as if he held his breath for 3 2/3 innings.
1: That's awesome. Yeah, it was great to see. It was great to see his family in the crowd and the broadcast pick that up and keep going back to the shots of them. Very cool story with Chad Dallas. I'm sure not the last we've seen of him, even if Dylan Cease is back his next time through the rotation. Kevin, you laid out some of what he does well from a pitching standpoint there, the ability to hit that kind of top rail with the breaking balls. He threw over 50, almost 60% breaking balls last night, and he was over 50% in the minors. There are some guys who get away with that, but like league average is like 30%. If you are facing a guy who throws his breaking balls that often, even if they're really good ones, how do you approach that? And if you're the Blue Jays looking at, his long-term future, what risks are maybe there or what advantages are there on being such a heavy breaking ball guy?
0: Yeah, I mean, forgive me if I don't know the answer to this, but is the breaking ball a little bit more stressful in the arm or less stressful in the arm? I'm not really sure. I mean, I guess that would kind of be the long-term risk is if he's throwing a higher percentage of breaking stuff over his fastball or even a changeup, I would assume that's a little bit more risky on his arm. But when I was talking with Ricky last night after the game, the guy that came to mind to me, obviously a little bit less velocity than him, but is Lance McCullers. And obviously he's had kind of a lengthy history of injuries recently, but you talk about a guy who had a ton of success using his off speed more than his fastball. There's guys out there, but obviously, I don't know if it's a quantifiable stat, the idea of having breaking ball command, and I'm sure we could see that he has the ability to throw his breaking ball for strikes more than balls, whatever. But the idea that he can throw it where he wants, we've seen a pitcher in recent history in Lance McCullers that had a ton of success at the major league level using his off speed more than his fastball. And the fact that it's not just a two pitch pitcher, like a bullpen guy, which, if you're facing a guy who even has an elite breaking ball out of the bullpen and it's really just fastball, curveball, at some point you're kind of flipping a coin on, it's either straight or it's this curveball, right? The fact that he has multiple off-speed pitches that he could command that have different shapes, even if you're going up there and theoretically sitting soft, you're still having to kind of pick up, is it a sweeper? Is it a slider? Is it a curveball? Is it a cutter? So there's still some challenges with it. I would love to see him get an opportunity to pitch again, build off of what he did, given kind of, the other move that was recently made with, Richards Woods needing to be added to the roster. He may be the odd man out right now, but all you can really do when you're a young player is put yourself in a position to get that call up. And when you get that call up, you go out and you handle it like a professional. And Chad Dallas did that. He gave his chance an opportunity. He gave his team an opportunity to win last night and a much needed win. And even if he is the odd man out, he has now put himself in a position when and if he is needed, he is ready to go.
1: Yeah, love the McCullers comp, a guy who had a lot of success throwing 50% plus of the breaking balls. Obviously, an all-star, a guy who's been on Cy Young ballots. So I'd take that if you offered that to me for Chad Dallas right now for sure. Kevin, I think sometimes this is not quite as stats heavy as a show as you have it in your head, but you did ask me to bring some stats stuff today. So let's have fun with a couple of stats things. The first thing I wanted to do is Tuesday, I did a quick thing on Ernie Clement on Blue Jay Central. And afterwards, you were like, oh, you should ask me about this. This was my thing. So the thing, for anyone who didn't see it, the thing I got into with Ernie Clement is, he's outperforming his quote unquote expected stats, but a lot of it is because he's kind of hitting them where they ain't. And this is, if you're dropping a lot of singles into the shallow outfield in the same way Brandon Marsh with the Philadelphia Phillies, has a really high batting average on balls in play every year. And then you look at his spray chart and it's like, well, of course you wouldn't put an outfielder there. Why would you ever do that? So KP, when it comes to that kind of hitter, Brandon Marsh, Ernie Clement, you mentioned you weren't a huge exit velocity guy. How much of a skill is that to, be able to find the holes like that and know that the other team's not going to put their outfielder 200 feet away? They're going to position their outfielders back. And if you can find that kind of

0: not soft line drive, but that in between line drive swing, you're going to pick up a lot of singles and doubles.
1: Yeah, let's talk about another future Hall of Famer too that is still playing the game, in Jose Altuve.
0: Yeah.
1: You know, he's a guy that has made a living where people would consider him to be very lucky, right? Like he you know, his expected batting numbers versus his actual batting numbers are always a little bit different, right? But I do believe there's an art of hitting. There's a skill of hitting, and Ernie Clement has it. He has unbelievable hand-eye coordination. You know, not to say the fact that I think it was in the first inning last night, he kind of like rolled the ball over it, snuck by the third baseman, you know, fast enough to get by him, but not fast enough to get by, you know, the diving shortstop right there. Like a lot of people would consider that to be a little bit lucky. And maybe there is an element of luck, the fact that, you know, it found the hole, but he's also a guy who doesn't strike out a ton. He has a ton of contact. To me, he's playing the odds. He is continually trying to put the ball in play, you know, and he is trying to, he's playing the odds. The more that I put the ball in the play, the greater chance I have to get a hit. And he, I

0: a guy like Jose Altuve take batting practice, you could tell them to hit it right there and they can do it. So it is a skill to be able to manipulate the bat, you know, hit the ball where they're not. It's an incredible thing to watch. Sometimes I feel like I'm watching a better version of myself in terms of hand-eye coordination, you know, the idea of being ready to hit on every pitch, going up there, ready to hit first pitch fastball, getting a breaking ball, still being able to put a good swing on it. I think Blue Jay fans, there's certain times, you know, even me as someone that covers the game and as a fan of the Blue Jays, and I'm sure people felt the same way about me at sometimes. You're like, Ernie, what are you doing? Why did you swing at that pitch? Why would you swing right here, right now, right? And then you think about situations even in last night's game. You know, he gets that rally going in a ninth inning, swing at, you know, a running fastball in on his hands, and he just flips it out to right field. And you're like, thank you, Ernie. So, you know, for you got to take the good and the bad with a guy like Ernie. But I do believe that even though it's unquantifiable in terms of statistics, I do believe that there is an art of hitting. I do believe hand-eye coordination has a big part of it. And I think understanding who you are as a player factors into that too. He knows he's not going to be a 20-30 home run guy. He knows that, you know, I had a hitting coach, Brooke Jacoby, when I was in 2015. He told me to treat my doubles like they were home runs. Mm-hmm. And I think Ernie kind of has that same mindset that he's going up and the ideal perfect swing for him is maybe a line drive in the left center field gap. And the more that you can start to celebrate that idea of hitting a double, like a home run, you start kind of chasing that result a little bit more. And then, you know, eventually you kind of evolve into hitting a little bit more home runs. Your power comes a little bit later. So I do believe it's a skill, what he is doing, what guys like Brandon Marsh are doing, what Jose Altuve has been doing over his whole career.
1: I mean, that's how you know, right? If you can only do it for 1 year, maybe it's not a skill, but Brandon Marsh does it every year. Jose Altuve does it every year. Ernie Clement made a pretty good October off of doing just that. Okay, you wanted me to bring some more out there stats. Are you ready to kick these around?
0: Yeah.
1: Okay, so if I say ex-Wobacon to you, do you know what that is?
0: Nope.
1: So you know what Woba is? Or you've heard
0: weighted WOBA? On base average, right? But I don't even know how to calculate it.
1: Okay, so WOBA is basically, we'll take the value of your singles, doubles, triples, homers, walks, and we'll put that on like the same scale as on base. So ex-WOBA is your expected weighted on base average. So we take everything, but expected based on how you hit the ball and how hard. And then ex-WOBA-con.
0: Wait, what's the ex? Who's the ex in this? Who's determining?
1: So let's say you hit a 110 mile an hour line drive and it goes 310 feet. What is the average outcome of every line drive hit 110 miles an hour that was 310 feet in the league that year? And that's what you get credit for because
0: we're not factoring direction.
1: No. So this is part of what I mentioned with Ernie Clement.
0: 110 mile an hour ball hitting the left center field gap is probably 100%. But if you happen to hit it at the left fielder, it's not. So
1: exactly.
0: Okay.
1: And so the con part of it, the ex-WOBA con, is just only when you make contact. So let's take away the swing and miss because we talk about that differently. So it gets a bit out there. But this is one of the things I mentioned with Ernie Clement. I showed the leaderboard of like, here's everyone's actual and here's everyone's ex, they're expected. And it was almost all guys who make a lot of contact and guys who are pretty pull heavy. So, you know, tucking it down the line or finding that left center field gap in Ernie's case or whatever. If I say RE24 to you, do you know what that one is?
0: RE24?
1: Yes.
0: He was a good player, right?
1: Yeah. So this is a silly one. Well, not silly. It's helpful for relievers, I find. But, okay, so think of it this way. You have bases loaded, nobody out. How many runs do you expect to get in that inning?
0: Are we talking the Blue Jays or are we talking other teams?
1: Just anyone. Just if you had the bases loaded and nobody out, how many runs would you say?
0: I would say the expected is 1.5 runs per inning.
1: Okay.
0: In that situation.
1: Yeah, that's pretty close. So what RE24 is the expected is 1.5. You got 3 runs that inning. So you outperformed it by 1.5. It's kind of a measure of clutch. Where, like, you were in this situation, did you outperform it or underperform it? So Louis Varland actually is, like, the top of the leaderboard when it comes to this stuff among all relievers right now.
0: Well, I don't think we need RE24 to prove that

0: Louis Varlin is the best reliever in baseball, but sure.
1: You asked me to bring these ones. Okay.
0: Let me ask you something, Blake.
1: Yes.
0: Let me ask you something before, because this was a topic of conversation I had during my career individually when it came to evaluation. Do you believe that RBIs are a product of luck? Or do you think it's a skill to be able to drive in runs?
1: I think it's a mix of both, because you can't control how many guys are on base when you come up, but you can control if you drive them in or not.
0: Sure. So maybe not the number of RBIs that you have in a season, but the conversion rate on those opportunities.
1: Yeah, or even something like batting average with runners in scoring position or something like that. Like, you did that. That's
0: I would go deeper than batting average.
1: Yeah.
0: Because you can have a runner at third base and still have a productive at bat,
1: yep,
0: ground out, score a run. So I think, is there a stat out there that can, is a conversion of driving in runs with opportunity?
1: Yes, there is. I don't have it handy, but there definitely is one that looks at like runners scored versus, you know, how many times the guy's on second or third and you come up, like how often you drive in.
0: I believe you are a victim of, you know, how many times you're in that opportunity. You know, if you only have 50 times a year to do that versus a guy who has 130 times, right? The overall RBI total is going to be a little bit different at the end of the year, but I think we're smart enough to understand that if you have less opportunities, but you convert it more, you're probably a more clutch hitter in those situations, correct?
1: Yes. Oh, I found it here. So yes, there is a percentage of runners what percentage of runners you come up with on base score. So obviously it's not, you know, a runner on first is not the same as a runner on third, and coming up with two outs is not the same as coming up with one out.
0: Yeah.
1: But so this is something that on the hitter side, RE24 will try to measure this. We'll try to measure that your team should have got this many runs. You actually got this many runs. So it's just different ways to kind of capture the same thing. But yeah, I believe RBIs are, like we said, you don't control how many guys are on base, but you control how you bring them home or move them over for sure.
0: No doubt. I couldn't agree more.
1: Okay, before we let you go, KP, this is more of a personal and like media question, but how have you found doing the podcast all the time with Mitch and Ricky this year? Like, I know last year you started joining us and you were around for the whole World Series run, but you had just finished playing as well. Now you're kind of, you know, in this full time. How's that process been?
0: Yeah, it's definitely different the second time around. I feel less of a player. I feel like more someone that covers the game. I'm never going to be so far removed from the field that I'll never forget what it feels like to play. But it's been great. You know, the fact that I get to, you know, do it with Ricky and Mitch three times a week, it certainly helps me, you know, with this other job that I do with Sportsnet and Blue Jay Central with Jamie Campbell. It's really found kind of, I think as a player for a long time, you forget kind of your fandom and love for the game. It feels like kind of like a job and you're so consumed with your own team. You don't really have an opportunity to like watch baseball from that lens again. So getting a chance to cover the games and watch the games has made me a fan again. And I think, you know, Sportsnet for bringing me back, you know, the opportunities that

0: It's Pride Night tonight at Rogers Center. It's the 7th annual celebrating 2SLGBTQ plus Pride Month. There is a City Connect Pride Hat giveaway. My good pal and slow pitch teammate Brock McGillis is an advocate in that space and a huge Jays fan with some out there takes at times. He joins us next as Jays Talk Plus continues on the Sportsnet Radio Network.
1: What's up? Alien here. You know, from space. And... Whoa, I'm loving people's reactions to the news that Lotto Max now has more chances to win, with 15 new prizes of $100,000 on the next draw. Wow. 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She also can't believe that the next jackpot is $15 million. But it's real. Believe it.
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1: Way ahead of you, buddy. Already bought my ticket.
3: More prizes, more chances. Believe it. Lotto Max.
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8: Welcome back to Jays Talk Plus. 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It is also the 7th annual Pride Night celebrating 2SLGBTQ Plus Pride Month here in Toronto. There's a City Connect Pride hat giveaway, and as our contribution, we have Brock McGillis on the show, and we're going to fix his fantasy team. That's the goal of this final segment here today. Brock, what's up, man? How are you?
9: Oh, the fantasy team's taking a hit, man. The amount of injuries I have this year, it's worse than the Blue Jays pitching stuff.
8: What was the emotional reaction to, as a Jays fan, Aaron Judge out? Maybe that helps the Jays, also kills your fantasy squad.
9: Well, listen, if the Jays can mix in some wins, then I'd be okay with it. But if they keep playing like this, then, you know, I'd rather them healthy and win the league. Yeah. I have a big ego, so.
8: Yeah, I'm aware. So for anyone who doesn't know, this is Brock McGillis. He is a former goalie and an LGBTQ plus advocate. You have the Shiftmakers Tour where you go around and speak to hockey teams about inclusivity and your story as an openly gay hockey player. You are also a very good slow pitch player, which if we have time, we'll get into. It's come up on the show before, but for anyone who doesn't know, before we talk about Pride Night and before we talk ball, for the audience who is not familiar with you, because most of your work is in the hockey sphere, what is that background and where has your kind of advocacy for the LGBTQ plus community come from?
9: Yeah, so I played in the OHL in Windsor and Sault Ste. Marie, played professionally in the US and in Europe, and in 2016 came out as the first openly gay men's professional hockey player, and did it for me, hoped I'd help a few people, but the first day alone, 10,000 messages, people all over the world, international media. Before I knew it, I was getting calls to speak, schools, events, corporations, sports teams. And by 2019, I was running hockey businesses in Sudbury, Ontario, and then I shut them down, moved to Toronto, and I've been traveling the world since. And I started the Shiftmakers program in 2023, where I went to 100 hockey teams in 100 days across Canada, and this year was year three. And it expanded to 250 stops in 200 days, coast to coast.
8: That's, I mean, you've told me about it before, and it sounds crazy. Like, people think the baseball schedule, 162 games in 180 days is tight. 250 plus teams in 200 days. So when you go around and the Shiftmakers Tour, when you go and you talk to these hockey teams, whether youth teams or OHL teams, what is kind of, like, what is the goal coming out of these meetings? Because obviously, you know, we're at a time where a teenager is going to know that queer people exist and those communities exist. But this is we have taken a step past awareness of the existence. You're obviously trying to impact more change than just the awareness side.
9: Yeah, it's transcended LGBTQ plus at this point, and it's for everybody. I mean, regardless of the sport, we have to conform, right? Players dress same, talk same, walk same. They adhere to norms. And it's a part of who they are, but it's not fully who they are. So first, I'm trying to rally them to create shifts. And big or small, they have a ripple effect, and they don't know the true impact they'll have. When I was running hockey businesses, I was closeted in the sports world still, out of my private life. But I came to find out all my athletes knew, and they started to hold each other accountable for their language. And one OHL player one day heard a younger guy say, "That's so gay." And he said, "Give me 50 push-ups." And that became something all my athletes adopted and took with them and used their influence as athletes and took it to school, took it to their friend groups, took it everywhere they went. Before I knew it, people I didn't know in cities I wasn't even in were doing push-ups whenever they said something homophobic. And I try and instill this in players that we can create those shifts. And it doesn't matter what you're passionate about. Pick the topic: racism, homophobia, misogyny, ableism, mental health, bullying, addiction. You can create shifts for that. And then it's about being brave.

0: brave enough to stand up, brave enough to use your voice, brave enough to be yourself and stop conforming to a norm. And whether that's a straight white dude who feels like they have to dress like everyone else, talk like everyone else, or a gay kid or anyone else. And the more we allow everyone to be themselves, the better it is for everybody. The happier they're going to be. The Blue Jays are a prime example. I actually talk about them in every session. There's a video last year in the World Series of, I think it was Ernie, Davis, and Dalton sitting on a couch. And out of nowhere, Davis jumped up out of his seat and started dancing. Just started dancing. He's about to face Blake Snell in game one of the World Series. And he's dancing in hockey and in a lot of cultures and a lot of baseball teams too. They tell him to sit down, shut up. That guy spent half the year in AAA. You know what I mean? You just lock in. Ernie kept texting, wasn't fazed. Dalton was journaling or something, just didn't stop. When everyone can be themselves, everyone's happier, everyone plays better. The Blue Jays are a prime example of that. I use that in every single locker room, every corporate I go into, I talk about the Blue Jays. Because that is one of the most powerful things I've ever seen in my life in sports.
1: And that doesn't, maybe it doesn't have anything to do with, you know, being queer or pride or anything like that. There are no openly gay Blue Jays. There are no openly gay players in Major League Baseball. But this is more about the culture that you're creating around the team, whether there is someone in that community in the locker room or not. It's about shifting that culture there. And it's interesting you bring up the Blue Jays and last year and how you bring them up. Because I was going to ask you anyway about the Kitchener Rangers this year. And obviously, 519 guy, I'm happy they won the Memorial Cup. But you also have mentioned that they're a team that you worked with, and you could kind of tell there was something special about that group. And I'm not going to say, like, the Blue Jays had a really inclusive clubhouse last year, therefore they went to Game 7 of the World Series. But there is something about the clubhouse or locker room or the way that a group interacts that you can pick up on and that you think can, you know, be helpful to building a winning culture as well.
0: When you can be yourself and you're not going to be judged, corporate culture studies know that show that the more you can be yourself at work, the happier you are, the more productive you are. Why would sport be any different? And that goes for anybody. So that then has a trickle down effect. If you know, a straight white person can do it, then a person of color can potentially do it. Then an LGBTQ plus person, et cetera, et cetera, et cetera. A woman in a man's space, whatnot. And the Blue Jays were a testament to that. The Kitchener Rangers are a testament to that. I went into that room and we do a breakout where I'm like, you call yourselves family, brothers, some analogy like that. And you talk about five or six superficial BS things in the locker room. Tell me something you typically wouldn't tell a teammate about yourself. Something you like, something you don't like, something you might be going through. And the rawness and the vulnerability they showed and the way, like I'll go into NHL rooms and I have grown men standing up, hugging each other, crying, like as a group, sharing. And I watched these teenage bro dudes who, you know, potentially in some instances eye roll me or whatever. 90% of the time they buy in to some extent, but these guys went even further. And then when guys would share something, 10 guys would be like, no, man, like, we got your back. No, man. Or somebody was struggling with confidence in their game. They're like, you're an incredible player. No, you're going through this at home. We got you. And I knew right away. I was like, oh, this is different. It's just special. It's unique. And I get like 250 teams. I get maybe 5 to 10 of those. And I knew right away. And the way they engage post, like half that team would send me journal entries. Like they were texting me almost daily. They went to the president of the team, Joe Birch, and said, bring him back. Like it was wild and it was cool. And to see them go that far and to do it and support each other through

0: like, it was wild, and it was cool, and to see them go that far and to do it and support each other through it all was pretty powerful.
1: Yeah, I can imagine. And obviously it is, again, it's not going to be an A to B. You have this culture, so you win the Memorial Cup or no, go to the World Series, but it's certainly helpful.
0: I'll tell you this. I've seen bad teams adopt it and play better. You know what I mean? Like, talent obviously plays an impact in it, sure. But you could have the most talented team in the world and have a terrible culture, and you're not going to win.
1: No.
0: You know, if you have a good culture where people feel comfortable in that room, you have a better chance of winning.
1: So it's the Shiftmakers Tour. You can Google that or go to Brock's website. Just search Brock McGillis if you want more information about that. Let's turn it. Oh, also these good boy hats that Brock has branded as well.
0: Yeah, a bunch of good boys on my tour. So yeah. I made these hats. They yeah. love. If I'm not chirping them the whole time, then
1: this is yeah. this is a point I was going to make too. Is like I know that sometimes the awareness stuff or advocacy stuff can seem a little dry, but you use the word gay. Give me 50 push-ups. Oh, you're a good boy. Using some of the tongue-in-cheek humor and cultural aspects around it, I'm sure is very helpful as
0: like,
1: well.
0: Like, I'm 42 years old, and I'm going into locker room saying 6'7". Yeah. Like, I'm, you know. Like,
1: someone pointed out to me that this weekend is 6'7". Like, Sunday is 6'7". I'm like, I don't want to be a Junior Jay's Sunday on Sunday.
0: The Zoomers are going to be so pumped.
1: I know. Okay, so before it's that, it is Pride Night at the Blue Jays game. It's the seventh time they've done that. And, you know, while I don't know how much of a difference things like the Love Wins Sunday, where there are rainbow sprinkles and cotton candy on your mini donut, move the needle a ton.
0: They don't.
1: This is, I don't know. You tell me, but that might not. But the Jays have done this for 7 years in a row now. And while there was the Anthony Bass situation a couple years ago, there have been Blue Jays who have been willing to be a part of this. And obviously it is, you know, an important thing for the fan base and for the community. So, you know, 7 years in, why is this still important to do for the Blue Jays and for the LGBTQ plus community in Toronto?
0: Well, we have a massive queer community in Toronto. Huge. And a lot of Blue Jays fans within it. Like tonight's going to be packed of LGBTQ plus people in that stadium. You know, like, I'm of a mixed mind with Pride Nights. Sometimes I go, it's like having the parade before winning the championship. You know, like you're celebrating something, and we haven't necessarily done the work in terms of locker room cultures where, to your point earlier, there isn't one out gay player or bisexual player in the majors. Statistically speaking, over Gen Z is identifying as LGBTQ plus at over 20% in North America. The odds are there are queer players in the league.
1: Yeah, even if there's some sort of like selection bias where the culture, you know, pushes people out or whatever. Totally. Look at Charles Barkley's comments after Jason Collins passing. You're pretty ignorant if you don't think. Even actually, TJ House, who was a Blue Jay and he was not openly gay at the time, came out afterwards. So the Blue Jays have had one in recent years. So it's naive to think that there are not people like that in the community, within the baseball community, let alone the fan base.
0: So a lot of the times, I'm not necessarily a fan of these nights, but I do think it's good for fans. It shows them that they can come. I would like it that they feel safe coming year round or to every, you know, 80, 81 games. But I also think with the Jays, they're in a unique situation where they've shown that they are intolerant of homophobia as an organization. Mark and Ross have, you know, stepped up with the Bass stuff and different things. And I think that sends a message to the community that we welcome you and you're safe here and we're not going to tolerate that, and potentially to the locker room. I wish teams would do more. I wish they would do more humanizing and impact stuff and have conversations with players. And it doesn't have to be boring PowerPoints on pronouns or whatever. Like, you could get somebody like me, and there's got to be others like me who will come in and chirp your players and have a good time and hopefully teach them something. But, you know, we have to do more in the rooms to shift culture, but this is good for fans.
1: Yeah, it's a great point. And Christopher Aguilar, who is a youth advocate in the space, will throw out the first pitch tonight. The Powderpuff Girls drag queen group will be there. The anthem will be done by Forte, the Toronto Gay Men's Choir. There's a bunch of activations and food things around. But you need to make your pitch now while we have a couple minutes
0: first, left. Somebody else there tonight is a friend of both of ours, Miss Mosu.
1: Oh, I didn't know she was going. Yeah.

0: to connect you to if you're there tonight.
1: Yes, I'm not there tonight,
0: okay,
1: actually.
0: Then never. Oh, you're skipping prior night?
1: Yeah.
0: Oh, wow.
1: Yeah. Read into that what you will. No, it's NBA Finals Game 2 plans for high school buddies.
0: I'm
1: there. I'm there right there tomorrow, though. Okay, yeah. So you, look, I'm sure Christopher Aguilar does great work as well, but you have a pitch to make for the 8th Pride Night.
0: Yeah, Chris, congrats on getting the first pitch tonight, but if Ross or Mark, if you're watching...
1: there's no way they're watching this show.
0: I'm... starting a year-long campaign today where I want to throw out the first pitch next year. So this is my official launch of my campaign to throw out the 8th first pitch at a Pride Night in Blue Jays history.
1: I think we can make that happen. In addition, so here's where we're just going to talk ball from now. You have also, while you were a hockey goalie mm-hmm. and played in the OHL and played professionally overseas and things like that, you have just become a slow pitch sicko. And I know slow pitch is not the first pitch, but you play the infield. You got a pretty good arm. What was, like, how did, you've always been a baseball fan, but how did you kind of find that transition of I'm going to channel all my hockey energy into baseball instead and I'm just going to try to become a sick slow pitch player in my 30s?
0: Well, I started in my 20s and I found it and I was like, oh, this is like most hockey guys golf. And I think I'm a little too intense for golf at times. So having that, you know, where you get to run and you get to dive and you get to do different things and you still get to hit a ball really far, it just resonated with me right away. And I was like, oh, I have to get good at this. And then I did become a sicko. Like I was playing a super series at like 25 years old, top level in the province in Canada. And like, I was really at it and hitting BP every day between game or between like.
1: Yeah, I'm aware. Hey, man, you want to go hit? It's like it's a Tuesday at 1 o'clock. Of course I want to go hit. I don't have a real job.
0: Yeah, same. I go talk to people for a living about myself. Yeah. So I get to go hit whenever I want and I'm still doing it. Like I'm hitting 4 days a week right now. And
1: you're back playing Super Series, right?
0: Yeah, I made a comeback this year. Team called No Limit. Great group of guys. Half the team's from the north near Sault Ste. Marie, and then the other half I play in the Beaches League with downtown. So it's a lot of fun. And my body, we played our second tournament last week. It was my first, and my body's still hurting.
1: Right. That's a tough one. Yeah, the tournaments, I am now 40. I have not done a tournament in a couple years, but I think like 4 or 5 games over 2 days would end.
0: We play nine.
1: This is the thing. If you're a good team, you play more games.
0: And it was my first tournament in 15 years. And I was sitting there and I was like, what? Like, I can't finish this. And we didn't have enough players. And it was back to back. Sunday was back to back to back from 8 a.m. I think we stopped around 2 or 3. And it was like, I was done. We ended 4th, which was a good run considering we lost our first one. But good young team and we're up and coming.
1: Yeah, this is the being good so you have a big Sunday run. I primarily played Super Series in my like mid-20s mm-hmm. and we would just get so banged up on every Saturday night that like we'd be, you know, a top seed heading into Sunday and then be done after the first game. It's not a good scene. Okay, we got like 4 minutes left. On the Blue Jays side, you're also a huge Blue Jays fan. How are you feeling about where they are right now?
0: Listen, I'm a massive, I don't think I miss a game. Like even when I'm playing, I have it on my phone. Shout out to the Sportsnet app. and like when we get our pitching healthy, I think we'll be fine. I'm not as concerned about the bullpen as some people are. Put Hoffman a little lower leverage. I liked Fisher in the 8th yesterday, even though he gave up a home run. I think I would have kept him in to finish the inning personally.
1: And every good team is going to add relief pitching at the deadline.
0: It's inevitable, no matter how many right? guys a hard throwing lefty wouldn't hurt. You know, but I think we need a power bat, man. Like we're starving for some power there. Listen, Judge being out 2 months and the rest of the AL just being atrocious this year has allowed us to be, keep, you know, pace, but they're going to turn it around. They just need some hitting. Like we're in desperate need.
1: 24th right now in home runs and 26th in isolated slugging. So how much slug you're adding on top of your batting average. And like we talk a lot about the injury issues this year. Barger and Kirk have missed, like Barger's barely played. Kirk's barely played. Barger especially might add to your thump. But Kirk's going to help with like your batting average and your quality of at-bats. That's not a guy who's injecting 25 home runs into your lineup. So you

0: might have to resolve that one externally by August.
1: And I have fingers crossed that, like, Sanchez will find that raw power he has a little bit and they'll get him going that way. I mean, he's hitting a lot better and you know, his Savant page is pretty red. But yeah, a right-handed power bat would not hurt this lineup at all.
0: Yeah, one day I'll figure out why there are just none of those left in baseball.
1: What happened?
0: Like, especially, like there are superstars who are right-handed, yep. But there are no, like the upgrade, the Davis Schneider, Lenin Sosa, Charles McAdoo, guys aren't out there. Yeah, I don't know what happened to them.
1: Who do you go to? Jorge Soler?
0: Gross.
1: But, like, that's my point.
0: Yeah.
1: You know, I have my eye on Casey Schmidt if he becomes available, okay. And they have too many guys over there right now. So, yeah. Ross?
0: Yeah,
1: what happened?
0: They have started to play a little bit better, but they are not in the American League. So they have a much tougher climb back out of there due to the San Francisco Giants. But yeah, I guess a corner outfield right-handed bat who is heading into, I guess he's still controllable. So maybe they
1: might move an Arise instead. But
0: yeah, you know, but that's a lefty. So how much? Yeah, I mean, it's a good batting average bat, and he's turned himself into a decent second baseman. But how much does it really help?
1: But what happened to third base?
0: Yeah,
1: in general, in the sport.
0: Well, you're a fantasy player. You know, there's just nobody there.
1: Nobody. Like, what happened to that thumper that plays third?
0: I guess like this is just an overall offense in baseball, because you can also look at the All-Star voting is open. By the way, go vote for your Blue Jays at MLB.com. There are no second basemen in the American League to vote for.
1: Yeah.
0: Either.
1: Ernie.
0: So, sure, but he's been good, but, like, I don't know if that's all-star caliber. Like, vote him in anyway, because you want to send your guys. But, he might make the all-star game with, like, a sub-800 OPS at
1: Yeah, because you would have expected Jazz to be that guy, and he's been terrible until he found.
0: Did you see the broadcaster the other night say, I can't believe he got on late night while hitting 230?
1: No.
0: Yeah, I can't remember who. I wish I remember what broadcaster said it. But so Jazz was on late night with Fallon, I think, or Fallon.
1: One of the
0: maybe.
1: Jimmies.
0: Yeah,
1: it's all Jimmies.
0: Yeah,
1: so.
0: And one of the broadcasters was like, I can't believe he got on hitting 238 or whatever. I'm forgetting the specifics, but it was an excellent chirp.
1: So before I know we're almost done
0: here,
1: but I got to tell you. I think the coolest experience in my sports life, and I've had a lot of them, was game one of the World Series, getting to go with my dad and my brother.
0: Ah.
1: And I would like a repeat, fellas, yeah. So if we can pick it up a little bit.
0: Would you settle for watching wild card games from your couch when they're on the road, best 2 out of 3? Because that's the way it looks right now. But yeah.
1: Judge is out, man. Yeah. I think the entire division's still up for grabs.
0: Yeah, the Rays have come back down to earth. And by the way, the Jays are not near, aren't quite as good as they were at this time last year, but they were also 8 games out of the division last year. So anything is possible. Brock, thanks so much for doing this, buddy.
1: Blake, thanks for having me. Nice hat. You're such a good boy.
0: Thanks, man. I appreciate it. That's Brock McGillis, former goalie, LGBTQ+ advocate. You can check out more about the Shiftmakers Tour or just find Brock on his website or on social media. Jays back in action tonight at 7:07 against the Orioles. Trey Savage against Brandon Young. Blue Jay Central starts at 6:30. And a reminder, it's Pride Night at the ballpark. So go down there, engage with the activations and things like that. But also take a second to reflect on why it is Pride Night, why it's necessary, and how you play a role in that as a part of the Toronto Blue Jays community. After tonight's game, it is a TBD tomorrow with Spencer Miles and maybe Simeon Woods-Richardson involved, taking on Kyle Bradish. And then Sunday at 1:37, Kevin Gausman against Shane Boss. Thanks to Brock McGillis, Zach Warden, Rob Long, and Kevin Pillar for joining us. Thanks to Amit Mann, Frank Braska, and Christian Chiniti behind the glass. Have a great weekend, everyone. We'll be back Monday to break it down.
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4: 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And wherever you get your podcast, Matt Marchese, Mike Fiuta here with you. And we've got a series, ladies and gentlemen. 1-1, the Carolina Hurricanes win last night, 4-3 in overtime. And there's a lot of things going on in and around the league. But what I will say before we get started here is shame on you to anyone that thought that this was not going to be a good series, because you are being proven wrong.

0: very quickly. Feuds, how we doing?
1: Awesome. Like, that's how, that's like, that is like what you want in a playoff game, playoff series. Again, two teams very reflective of their coaches. You know, you get a little bit of controversy with the, you know, with the Torts review and stuff like that, which, I mean, I thought it was, I definitely would have requested a review. I mean, but I everything about it, I finally got one. I got Jarvis.
0: You did? I was going to say, you had Jarvis. He had his boys in the crowd.
1: Yeah.
0: He gets the overtime
1: off. Oof. But yeah, no, it's quality stuff. Like, from top to bottom, the coaching's comments after the game. Again, just everything about it is what you want to get at a playoff series. Other than, I mean, I don't know, my guy Nabber there, that was an ugly look, man.
0: Oh, that's
1: any time. And when you slow it down and you see that, you're kind of hoping it catches the visor, and then maybe the visor cut him, but no, man, that gets...
0: It caught very little of the visor. Maybe a little bit, but very little.
1: That's like dead center, too. Like, we're talking probably... Dentals, like, I mean, I don't even want to speculate, but man, that's hitting you right, and so many things could go wrong. He's a tough, tough dude. You never know.
0: And he skated off.
1: Well, yeah, he didn't go down, but man, that's a tough look. That's a tough, tough look.
0: And it's a big loss for the
1: Vegas. Well, it's huge minutes, the way he's been playing, his leadership, his penalty killing.
0: Physicality.
1: You know, it's no secret that at the same time that Carolina's power play got hot, and good for them. I mean, those were some serious puck movement, nice goals, but it coincides with him leaving. So, yeah, it'll be interesting. Hopefully they can find a way. They get a couple days now to get a bubble on him or something, but you just don't know. I mean, you saw what McAvoy did, right? He just came back with a bubble because he's going to want to do everything to play, but you worried about your breathing, your teeth, your jaw, everything.
0: Especially where it hit. It was square.
1: Yeah. And not even lower deck, like upper deck too.
0: Yeah.
1: Right?
0: Right below the nose. So this is the first time in 108 all-time Stanley Cup finals that each team has staged a multi-goal comeback in the first two games. That's remarkable. Now, the last time that we had two multi-goal comebacks in the first two games, the same team won. Do you remember who that was? It's very close to home for you. It was the 2014 LA Kings.
1: Mm. How's them apples?
0: Pretty good, eh? Mm. And you guys went on to win the series 4-1. So I'm hoping we don't have that same type of result in this series. But it was a really good game. Like, you're watching, Carolina goes down 2-0, and you're like, oh boy, this looks like trouble, because they weren't.
1: Do you really feel that? Like, I mean, they were sleepy though. Like, it wasn't like they were coming.
0: I'll tell you why I thought. Because the way that they were playing, they were trying to go east-west so much during the game, and Vegas just collapsed everything in front of the net, and they couldn't get anything across. Anything that they were trying to create, whether it was one-timers, whether it was just trying to switch the play from east-west, it just wasn't working for them. Odd man rushes, nothing. And I'm watching it going like, unless they start firing pucks to the net, And it turns out all you need to do is just flip the puck out of the zone and then skate after it. Because that's what ended up happening.
1: How about the, and this one's hard to say without making jokes. What's with the knob? Like, Markstone doesn't, he actually warms up with a regulation size tape job on his stick. That's better. Mm-hmm. And then out comes.
0: Say it.
1: Out comes the big knob.
0: There it is.
1: And his head, it's freaking, like, I kept thinking about it yesterday because I was taking some golf swings in the back, and I looked in my bag, and I've got one of those friggin'
0: the big grip
1: dumper grips on the, which other than winning it at a tournament, I would never ever pick that out of a police line. But I'm like, man, it feels weird. It's just to think how great hand-eye coordination he has, and then you see that again, the tip in front.
0: He must have huge mitts, though.
1: Yeah.
0: To be able to...
1: Yeah.
0: I'm going to stop.
1: Anyways.
0: Before I get myself in trouble.
1: I know. There you go again.
0: But good on Mark Stone. He scores the tying goal. And that, like, at that moment, I'm looking at it going, was the comeback just not enough here? Like, Vegas is right. Again, Vegas comes back and they're in the game. But it's a penalty in overtime. And if you're John Tortorella, you probably don't like it.

0: It's a penalty. It's a trip. There's no question about it.
1: Yeah.
0: And they capitalized.
1: Well, I think it was, I think in general he was struggling with, like, he, I don't think he could turn the page from the review, right? Because you could tell he kept talking to the ref about it and he wasn't over it. And then he had the same look. Like, you don't want to show the refs up, but just to kind of look at distaste in general. Like, is that a penalty in the playoff? But it was a penalty.
0: 100%
1: of the problem there, if the guy, you know, he's got some freedom to roam there if he doesn't take him down, right?
0: Yep. And it goes the other way. Yeah. Now, having said all that, Carolina dominated in overtime. Yep. Like, there were stretches.
1: They were shot
0: where,
1: out of a cannon.
0: Yeah, they were stretches, like, even with the top line. And I know they made the adjustment and they moved Martinook up to that line. I was actually kind of surprised that it was Martinook that went up there, but I mean, it ended up working.
1: He is. Like, quietly viewed, like, I mean, if you ever see, like, I was amazed before they come out, you know, like the Bruins and stuff used to see, like, Marchand, they did the chest pump and the, when they're coming down the aisle there for their warm-ups, when they come out of the dressing room, they all have their little routines. He is the verbal leader of the Hurricanes in every, he's a loud dude. In a positive way.
0: Yeah.
1: He's very, very, very, very counted on.
0: We got to get to our guest because he's going to be boarding a flight soon. Time now for Around the NHL with Elliot Friedman, presented by your Canadian Toyota dealers and the 2026 Tacoma. It's time to Toyota. Elliot, how are we doing?
2: I'm good. How are you guys doing?
0: We're good. So we know you had to leave yesterday because clearly you got a shipment of Big Turks that came in. Did you find any in the airport?
2: No, you know what? I haven't had a chance to look yet. I have a stayover, a 3-hour layover in Charlotte, so I'm probably going to try there.
0: I can't wait for this. That was the biggest news yesterday. The second biggest thing was Dylan Larkin. And we will get to the Cup final, but I want to get to this one. What do you make of the timing of all of this with Dylan Larkin, or do you think this is something that's been brewing for a while now?
2: I think both things can be true. Here's the timing, okay? I've been working on it for a bit. I don't think this is, like, I think it's new in the sense I don't think this has been brewing for, that this is something he asked for a year ago or something he asked for during the season. I think the official ask came after the season. I've been working on it for a little bit of time, and it's just a matter of what you think is true and what you can prove to be true. And it finally got to the point yesterday where I could prove it to be true. And so I think it's, look, like, as I said on the pod this morning, the league is undergoing a tremendous amount of change. And number one, it's players feeling more comfortable to ask for trades. And I think, in the last couple of years, there was Matthew Tkachuk saying to Calgary, look, I'm not going to stay. You guys handle it the way you want. And he goes to Florida and goes to 3 Cup finals in a row and wins 2. It's Quinn Hughes telling the Canucks, look, guys, I'm not going to stay. And it starts poorly this year, and he gets traded and ends up in a better situation. And I think that has emboldened players. And what someone... I can't remember if I said it on the pod or not. It's not just like the stars. It's not just Tkachuk or Hughes or now Larkin. It's even younger guys, like guys who feel that, hey, I'm 21, 22 years old. I don't think I'm having a proper path on my team. Like, all ages now are more emboldened to say, I don't like this and I want to go somewhere else. Like, even Texier terminating his contract in St. Louis and going to Montreal. Not everybody's comfortable with this, but that almost doesn't matter. It's just, it's a fact and it's changing. And I think the other thing is, and I had a couple people reach out to me yesterday and say, do not discount this. When you win something like a gold medal, it makes you hungrier to experience that feeling again. And a guy like Dylan Larkin, he wins in the gold medal, and he's a big part of that team. He played extremely well, and he just feels that Detroit is farther away. It makes you hungrier to win. And I think all of that is the catalyst for

0: where we are. Now, there is something a little different here, and I've tried to be very careful with this because no one's talked about it yet, and I don't want to misrepresent everyone's position. But there clearly is a bit of a frosty relationship between Yzerman and Larkin, so that adds to this. But I think it's just mostly like players want to win, and Larkin has tasted that glory, and he wants to be closer to it. I think it's that simple. And I think this has been brewing really hard over the last couple of weeks.
1: It's great insight, Preece, but it's amazing, too, because it seems so, if you turn the tables, and we don't hear about it a lot, but it seems like such a, like, for example, like you hear, like, in Toronto, right, how difficult it is for management to approach somebody with a no trade and ask them if we could move you. Like the Morgan Rielly situations, for example.
0: You know what, Mike? I think it has to go both ways.
1: Yeah.
0: My grandmother always said to me, it's a two-way street. It's always a two-way street, right?
1: Yeah.
0: So a player, like Kelly Rudy has been one of those guys who's like, you know what, if you get a no-move clause, not only should they not ask you to be traded, they shouldn't be allowed to ask you to be traded. Kelly's like hardcore on that side.
1: Mm-hmm.
0: But I look at it this way, Mike. If players are going to flex their muscles, teams should be able to flex their muscles too. Like, it's fair is fair, right?
1: Yeah.
0: And, you know, Mark Spector had a story yesterday on Darnell Nurse, and it's clear that Edmonton's at a point where they might try to flex their muscles here. And, you know, it's like, to me, it's fair is fair. If you're going to use the CBA or whatever to, or your rights to your full advantage, then teams are going to do that too. And it used to be the teams had all the power. Now the pendulum has switched back, but it doesn't mean teams can't continue to do it if they feel it's necessary.
1: Yeah, because it seems like it can't be just Vegas.
2: No.
1: It's like, it's got to be something. It's like the same thing. We see the way Armstrong used the offer sheet. It's like an offer sheet. I mean, it's part of the rules, right? You got to use it.
0: Yep, 100%.
2: And we could be down to 11 teams without a captain. This is all done. Maddie started. I know, but it's like we just talked about it yesterday. It's like, oh, we could lop off another one while we're at it. I'm assuming that there is a long lineup of teams that would be interested in Dylan Larkin, especially considering the number he's at. He's under $9 million.
0: He's locked in for what, 5 more years?
2: Yeah. And I like,
0: if he was to be on UFA right now,
2: he'd make $1 billion.
0: Times eight.
2: Yeah.
0: Yeah. Like, it's a great contract.
2: Yeah. Minnesota with the ties to
1: Maddie's got his list. Maddie was getting gassed on Twitter.
2: Well, because everybody's a prospect expert now when you put something out there.
1: Maddie's got his teams.
2: I just, like, the thing for Detroit here is they have no leverage because Dylan Larkin controls everything, right?
0: Well,
2: maybe he gives them a list.
0: Leverage.
2: Well, they don't have to trade him.
0: Like, you are dealing here, and look, like, I want, like, you're dealing with a guy here. Like, Yzerman might be, like, the guy who can be pushed around in this league the least, right? Now, I think he has to be pragmatic. You know, like, you have to do what's best for your team. But I think one of the reasons that it took a bit longer for this to get out is because he carries a certain amount of, I don't know what the term is, power, clout, gravitas, whatever you want to do, that people know that you can't cross him. Okay. So, like, he could just say, like, no, I'm not doing it. And you can sit. Now, I don't think he's going to do that. But I also don't think he's going to allow himself to get lowballed or bullied. Like, you know, like the Larkin camp and Pat Brisson's the agent here, I have no doubt that they know that there's a certain way that they're going to have to deal with him. And, like, to me, the biggest question is what, like, number one, I think Larkin is not going to want to go to a team that's far away. If he wanted that, or a team that's rebuilding, or a team that's on the fringes, if he wanted that, he would just stay in Detroit. I think he wants to go to an established power, like a Minnesota, a Tampa, or a Dallas. I think those are three of the teams I'm hearing a lot, and I understand why everybody has Minnesota all over this. It makes a lot of sense. But the thing is, like, the challenge here is that if you want to go get Dylan Larkin, you don't want to make your team worse. And he doesn't want you to make your team worse. his whole point is, I'm here to make your team better.

0: So I think Iserman's biggest challenge and biggest decision here is going to be, how does this affect my team? Like, well, let's just say, like, let's just use Minnesota as an example. Like, the package people are talking about is, like, Yurov, Strammel, picks. Okay, like, if you're Iserman, let's just say for argument's sake you do that. Well, then all of a sudden, like, those are two good young players, but your team's not as good. So are you saying, okay, we're taking a step back and we're turning this team over to Seider and Raymond? Or I'm getting those players and I'm going out and getting someone else? So I think Iserman's biggest decision is not necessarily what to do with Larkin, but how this is going to affect the future direction of this team.
1: The other team that I wondered about is Anaheim. There's a connection with Pat Verbeek and
0: that's a good one.
1: Mason McTavish.
0: That's a very good one.
1: Because if they're looking to replace a center, it does make some sense. The Dallas thing is fascinating because, you know, Jason Robertson doesn't have a contract. And you know Dallas doesn't want to make themselves worse. But you could you can envision a scenario in which that could be a bigger deal, which benefits both sides. Anyway, those are some...
0: The first thing that, you know, it's a great point, Maddie, and the first thing it makes me think is, I wonder what Iserman thinks about Robertson as a player.
1: Yeah. Yeah. And, I mean, the issue, again, becomes, what do you do up the middle if you're Detroit? So there's
2: that's
1: that.
2: Where he trains in the offseason. I know that. Robertson's got some serious serious Detroit based.
1: So there you go. Let's talk about last night. What a hockey game. Once again, so entertaining. And for a long time, it really did look like it was going to be Vegas going up 2-0. It's the first time in 108 all-time Stanley Cup finals that both teams have had a multi-goal comeback win in the first two games, which is remarkable. Really? That it's never happened before. Yeah.
0: That stat is Amber-esque.
1: Yeah, very. But the last time that we had two multi-goal comebacks in the same series, it was the same team that did it, and it was the 2014 LA Kings. So there you go. There's ties everywhere. But last night, like, Rod Brind'Amour finally said enough is enough. He made a change to his lines. Jordan Martinook got a bump up to the top line. And I'll tell you what, even in overtime, there were times where I thought they were going to draw a penalty because of how that line was buzzing. And then it's that line, you know, with Seth Jarvis on it, on the power play, scoring the winner. I'm guessing that for Carolina, they hope that this is a leaping off point, because that's so important for Seth Jarvis, especially with his buddies in the crowd taking their shirts off to get that overtime winner, which Fuchs called that he was going to score a big goal last night, too.
0: Nice. Well, it was, first of all, the guy really stands out to me, Gosses Bear, on that play.
1: Whoa, amazing.
0: Incredible.
1: Yep. Yeah.
0: And I did have a chance to speak to him briefly after the game. And, you know, like, one of the best things about the job that we have, guys, is just to speak to the athletes so they can tell us the way they process things. Like, Lane Hutson from Montreal, I just love talking to him and asking him, what do you see here? What are you thinking here? And he'll break it down in a way that idiots like me can understand. And I do appreciate that. And Gossespierre last night, I caught up to him after the game. I said, you know, explain that play to me. And he's like, okay, earlier on the 3-2 goal, I shot. And Stahl tipped it in. So I knew they were going to be closer to me. I knew they were going to tighten up on me, and that was going to open the sides, the flanks. And so he fakes the shot. He looks off the shot, and he goes to Jarvis. And he said, that was a play in Detroit that we did with DeBrincat all the time. So the Carolina guys, and since he's played there before, they know he can do it. Like, they're all ready for it. And the other thing, too, and I didn't notice it till this morning, someone sent it to me. I have to ask him about it, is Ehlers jumps in front of the Vegas goal. So Hart must think the shot's coming, right? So it's just like that whole play there. Jarvis gets the goal, and I was happy for him, too, because he had a great chance at the end of game one, and he said he flubbed it. He said he put it exactly where he wanted to, but he flubbed the shot. And this time, obviously, he didn't flub it, but just the high IQ of these guys, and I really appreciate people like Hutson and Gossespierre who can explain it to morons like myself. I really do.
2: Oh, hold on a second.
1: Go ahead, Maddie. Can we get that clipped, please? Just the morons like me part. I don't need anything else. We'll just use that.
2: Freeds, have you ever had any dealing with Brett Hedigan?
0: Oh, yeah. He's a really sharp guy.
2: He was telling us stories the other day about his run to the cup

0: was like goosebump stuff. Like, what a sharp dude.
1: Yeah.
0: Because Willie and Rod Brindamore had mentioned to me that they thought he'd be a great, like, I didn't know he'd already had a little stopover as an assistant coach in Anaheim. Yeah. I guess he got bumped up, but man, what a sharp cookie.
1: Oh, yeah, he's a really smart guy. Like, the people who are good enough to share this stuff, it's so good.
0: Yeah,
1: it really is. It really is appreciated.
0: Hard takeaway from last night's game, obviously close in my beard. But anything on Braid McNabb? I mean, obviously that was tough.
1: They said he's traveling home, but they didn't update him. You know, the first thing is like, how about him skating off the ice?
0: Oh, we were saying like unbelievable. That's tough.
1: That slow mo from behind. From the other end of the ice, I mean, wow. Like, it's, I don't know what, I'm sure we'll find out more tomorrow. I don't think we're going to find out very much today, but I don't know if he's going to be able to play. It's better for the sport, right, that this is 1-1 after two good games. And Saturday night, a 1-1 series, Stanley Cup final, you couldn't ask for anything more than that. It's fantastic.
2: Yeah. And, like, okay, so now I wonder, did Rod Brindamore see enough where it's like, I'm comfortable putting that top line back together, or do you envision that they're going to keep Martinuk with Svechnikov and Aho?
1: I think they'll be prepared to do both.
2: Yep.
1: Yeah. I mean, it'll be tough to tell because I don't know if they're skating today, probably not, and there probably won't be a morning skate tomorrow. Because the game's at 5, right? So, maybe he'll let some of the... I don't go to the broadcaster meeting. That's just mainly for play-by-play analyst and ringside reporter. But I'll see if I can find out tomorrow. I can't answer that now.
2: The other thing yesterday, I know that he was kind of the big off-season... Not kind of. He was one of the big off-season acquisitions. It did take him a while, and I know he didn't score... But, man, Nick Ehlers was flying again yesterday. Like, even in that first period where it really looked like Carolina was going to get one, Nick Ehlers was all over the ice again. Like, what an impactful player, even when he's not, you know, scoring a big goal or anything like that. Like, he's so good, and I don't think there's enough of an appreciation for how impactful he is.
1: Well, he's been great, and excellent. I agree with you. And he's a really, I'll tell you this, he's another guy, Matty. Like, when I ask him something about the game, he's phenomenal, and he's very confident, confident guy. I told him that whenever his career is done, he said he's actually probably going back to Denmark, like he's not going to stay in North America, but he should do TV or media. Like, he's another guy. Like, he makes it sound, he's another guy who explains things in a way that the unwashed masses can understand. And, I think he's just excellent. And you're right. He's a great player. Like, I think, you know, Winnipeg's taking a bit of a pounding because of all this. I think you always in life, you never stop learning your lessons. And, you know, like, I just think he's a really incredible player. And he's a really sharp, confident guy.
0: That's a hell of a segue from moron to unwashed masses.
2: I don't have my pen or I'd start writing like these down.
0: I got it.
1: I just don't want to say the same thing three times like I normally do.
0: I got it. I got it down.
2: I can't wait for the next descriptor that you have.
0: We got t-shirts coming out. We got don't walk crossway. What is it? Both walk both ways in the street. What was it, grandma's?
2: No, it's always a two-way street.
0: Oh, it's two-way street.
1: the best t-shirt I've seen so far was actually last round in 5 Montreal, Carolina. There's a Canadiens fan here wearing a picture of Martin Saint-Louis on his shirt, and it said Marty Supreme after that movie that just came out. That was a great shirt.
0: You should see what our guy's wearing today. It's a pretty good one.
2: What?
0: It's a Lacoste shirt. It's like Lacoste alligator on steroids right in the middle of his chest.
1: No, you know what it is, knowing Marchese? It's not Lacoste. It's Lacoste.
2: No. I got it as a hand-me-down from my younger brother. It's Lacoste.
1: Wait a sec. Don't you get hand-me-downs from your older siblings?
2: No. Well, because we switched in weight. Like, he went up and I went down, so we just switched clothes.
0: Oh, man.
1: No, this is starting to explain a lot of things, actually.
2: Like what?
1: Just the backwards nature of your entire family.
2: Oh, that's the tip of the iceberg, buddy. You don't even know the half of it. We both at one point in our lives reached the same weight, and it wasn't a good weight.

0: We had to switch clothes.
1: I understand. I've been there.
0: So, the Selke Trophy. Nick Suzuki, he wins.
2: Maddie's disappointed.
1: Because everybody I know voted for him. It must have been a pretty big win.
0: It was.
1: I haven't seen the voting yet.
3: Maddie's disappointed that Barkov didn't win.
0: No, I'm just surprised he didn't get a vote. The more shocking thing was, and shame on all these voters. One day I want to vote. Joel Eriksson Ek was 12th in Selke voting.
1: I have to say, my ballot is far from perfect. I make mistakes too. The one that surprised me was how low Schaefer was in the Norris.
0: Yeah, that one was. Yeah.
3: Yep.
0: But like you said, you pick five, right? It's not like you're picking 10.
1: And
0: so
1: Norris
0: that's
1: was
0: part
1: tough
0: of it.
1: This year. Norris was really hard this year.
0: So,
1: I got to tell you, I'd have to look at it more, to be honest. It's just that I think the Selke, from the way that the voters I talk to, and I realize it's a small sample size, to me, the Selke this year seemed like the biggest lock that Suzuki was going to get it.
0: Yeah, so it was 1,726 points to Anthony Cirelli's 467.
1: How were the first place votes?
0: 151 to 10.
1: Okay, yeah. So, I'm not surprised. That sounded about right.
0: There's always some interesting. Mitch Marner finished fourth in voting. Jordan Stahl was fifth.

0: any of those guys. I'm not going to argue with you. I think Eric Cernak, if someone voted for Eric Cernak, I wouldn't argue with that vote. He's a very deserving candidate.
1: Kopi
2: got robbed
1: of the Lady Bing.
2: Lady Bing.
1: I thought they were going to give it to him because you know how much he loves that award.
2: He should have had when they do the presentations are awesome. Like we've got.
0: I really like the fact that they did it with each other.
2: Foligno was a great one too. We've got Marcus Foligno on today.
0: That's nice. You know what? One thing I would like to see them do a bit more because sometimes these do get lost, especially on game day. I think they should announce just a small little constructive criticism. The announcement is coming at this time.
1: Yeah, we had that same conversation today.
0: Yeah, just to make constructive criticism. Let everybody know, okay, Lady Bing announcement this time.
1: Don't give Favreau too much credit.
2: We can have Maddie call Mr. Bettman. They're on good terms.
0: I'm not going to give Favreau any credit. Don't you worry about that.
2: Speaking of credit, we've got we're making a debut today with Tim McAuliffe.
0: Who's that?
2: Tim McAuliffe coming on for his first time.
0: Nice,
2: Uncle Timmy. Yeah, I like that.
0: Is he coming in person or is he coming on by Zoom?
2: He's got late nights. Only you and Ken Reed can crash the studio, and the guy Barker comes in when he wants to too.
1: Well, no,
2: hey, so you're going from the Angus Barn. You picked it out. Who's picking the food in Vegas?
1: Yeah.
0: So I have to tell you that Gary Lawless,
2: the mayor,
0: the EXA, and said, you know what? There's a place you guys have to go to, and he set it up for Sunday night. So it's BX is handling the exact reservation, but Gary Lawless made the pick.
1: By the way, I just have to, before we let you go, I have to give a shout out. Nick Liu, who does some editing for us here at The Fan, has already cut the clip that said morons like myself. Thank you, Nick.
0: I know thanks a lot, Nick. That won't be played
1: ever
0: 5,000 times.
1: Ever. Yeah. I might make it my ringtone. all right, Elliot, I know you got to board a flight.
2: Safe
1: flight and enjoy the weekend. We'll chat on Monday, pal.
0: All right, guys. Have yourselves a great weekend.
1: You too. That was Around the NHL with Elliot Freeman, presented by your Canadian Toyota dealers and the 2026 Tacoma. It's time to Toyota. We're going to come back with...
2: Is that really Lacoste?
1: What's that?
2: Is that really Lacoste?
1: It's Lacoste, yes. Again, it's not... I inherited it. It's not... Mm. I didn't go out and purchase it. No chance.
2: I was going to say.
1: Why?
2: Mm?
1: You've been looking at my shirt since you walked in here.
2: Yeah. Yeah. Well, how about this?
1: Oh,
2: does that not remind you of like an Eric Engels interview?
1: The floating hat?
2: Just look like it's floating there.
1: We're still waiting for your signed Rod Brindamore jersey.
2: I can't bother these guys. They're in the Stanley Cup final. They're Willie, sending it.
1: Willie's playing
2: in the
1: golf
2: mail
1: today.
2: Willie's playing golf every day. He's probably in Vegas already.
1: So
2: front nine.
1: I'm sure Willie can just go to the head pro at this golf course and say, hey, I need this shipped. Please.
2: Probably.
1: I bet Willie has that kind of power.
2: Probably.
1: There. All right, we're going to take a break. When we come back, Uncle Timmy, Tim McAuliffe from Sportsnet Central joins us. We'll get his take on the Stanley Cup final, what we saw last night, and maybe what we might look forward to on the weekend. It's all coming up. It's a Fan Hockey Show on the Sportsnet Radio Network, Sportsnet 360, and wherever you get your podcast. 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
15: 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Pleased to be joined on the line. He's one of our pals. Uncle Timmy, Tim McAuliffe from Sportsnet Central. How are we doing, bud?
16: What's going on, fellas? I love how Elliot Friedman set me up so well when Feuds brought me up. He's like, oh yeah, debut coming up, Tim McAuliffe. Not like I worked for Friedge or with Friedge for 30 years and he just goes silent once you see me up.
17: I literally was like, pum pump. Thanks, well, Friedge.
15: In Friedge's defense, he ripped himself.
17: Yeah, he called himself a moron.
15: A moron and the unwashed. Unwashed. So, I mean, honestly, if you want to be described like that, he could have done that, but he didn't. Thankfully. Fair enough.
17: Well, I'm going to tee you up because for me, every time I sit in this studio and I feel privileged, I see it as your studio. I do. I truly mean that. And I mean, because when I used to come back, it'd be cool, right? Like Dean Lombardi. Yeah. used to say, hey, you get a chance to

0: promote the Kings. Nobody knows what we do out here. And I got the privilege of coming on here with the boys and stuff like that. So I always thought it was really cool.
1: Those were good times.
0: Yeah.
1: I loved having you in there when Sid was in there with us. It was always fun. I know Maddie was hunting around the building at the time too. So it's always good to look up and see two boys that I love so much sitting in that studio. And I couldn't be prouder that you guys are in those chairs.
2: Tim gave me the best advice one day, and we were talking, and I was going through a tough time, and he said,
0: "Is it that tattoo?"
2: No, stop it.
0: Sorry.
2: He said,
1: "Get that Lacrosse shirt."
2: All right. Okay. Come on.
3: It's
2: come out
3: let's
2: now.
3: Let's go. Let's go.
0: It's not really. It's a knockoff. It's a little cross.
2: I told you, if it wasn't a hand-me-down, I wouldn't be buying a Lacrosse t-shirt.
1: That's just my way of deflecting.
2: Yeah, yes. That's it. Hard times don't last, but tough people do. And it was like, just totally hit the spot for me at the time. So I always have a lot of respect for Timmy. So you're a big hockey guy. Hockey, I mean, it's in your blood.
1: Yeah.
2: Watching these playoffs so far, has it hit value for you? Like, I know a lot of people were looking at this going like, I don't know how good this is going to be. Is this going to be entertaining? I don't know. Are you not entertained?
1: Oh, my goodness. Through two games, it's been unbelievable hockey. And I think you're right. Like, there was a little bit of a drop-off, especially in Canada, after the Habs go down. Like, there was all that hype surrounding the Canadian team being in the mix. And I think you see Vegas and you see Carolina, and for a lot of Canadian markets who have been starving for something like this for so long, there was a bit of a drop-off. It was like, all right, these are not two traditional hockey markets. They're good teams. There's the Marner angle. You know, there's some people up north in Ontario who love the Stalls, but it wasn't hitting the way, say, a Montreal Stanley Cup final would hit. But through two games, absolutely, are you not entertained? I mean, you have two goal comebacks. I think that's like the first time in history that we've seen through two games, multi-goal comebacks from each team. And for a moment there, I mean, listen, I flicked on to ABC, as I often do, just to see what they're doing on the old PVR. And through two periods of that game, Steve Levy was talking about a sweep. Like, we were in the moment where it was 2-0, and Steve Levy was talking about, well, they just swept the Colorado Avalanche. I mean, Vegas is dominating. And then you get that third period. Yeah, I mean, if you just take a pause, if you just stop for 1 second, it has been wildly entertaining through two games. Chris Cuthbert said at the start of game two, game one was an instant classic. So if game one's an instant classic, game two is right up there. We had everything you could possibly want.
0: Yeah, you don't want, again, it's just like, on to the next show. Like, what are you going to do? Now you're going to Vegas for Showtime. They've set the bar
1: Saturday
0: really,
1: in Vegas.
0: They've set the bar really high, really, really high. Unfortunately, we talked a lot because both these teams, Tim, they're like Carolina. They don't even have any, other than Nick Deloria, who's not played. They don't have any UFAs. Well, they got a Nikushin here. They have to sign as an RFA. So they could roll this back with a lot of cap space
2: and another player or two.
0: But it was really unfortunate because for me, the turning point. I know he's a guy I hold dear to my heart, but that Braden McNabb thing just. It seemed to turn the game as well. Like, that's just a nasty. And we were talking about, we kind of all the time, both these teams and well deserved time off. It seems like they've had more time off than they've actually played with their success. But man, that was nasty.
1: Yeah. Yeah. I mean, McNabb's a monster, right? He's the kind of guy that can wear you down in a game. And I thought that the opposite was true once he went out of that game. Like, they didn't immediately, you know, turn the game towards Carolina. But you knew with five defensemen against a team that rolls four lines and just keeps pounding you that eventually Vegas's D would get worn down. And it felt like by the end of that Carolina was able to take advantage of that. And the power play, obviously, you knew that it would start clicking at some point. I mean, for Carolina to be where they were with their power play struggling as much as it was, and I wrote it down here, 7-for-60 they were before those two power play goals at the end. That's 11.7% for those who can do math, or me just reading off my screen. 11.7%, and they're in the Stanley Cup final and now tied at one. If that power play gets going, that's a big part of what might decide the series.
2: Power play coaches get fired in certain cities when the power play goes 7-for-60. It's a new thing. Yeah.
1: Seen that before.
0: You're still waiting for our first mid-series firing.
2: Hey, you know what?
0: Eight games, four games.
2: It's a new world.
1: But, hey, how about the patience on Seth Jarvis, too, right? Oh. Like, I was thinking about, you know, like,

0: here's a guy who gets paid to score goals, and here's a guy who's making $8 million a year who has three goals through, I guess it was like 14 games to that point. And in a lot of other markets, there would be people screaming. There'd be huge stories about how this guy hasn't scored and how they need him to do this and how they need him to do that. And that goal's worth at least three. Like, there is a bunch of different parallels when you're talking about, you know, firing power play coaches and all that. The patience sometimes, and Mike, you brought it up, I haven't seen the in-series firing yet. Sometimes you have to have some patience. And here we were in a series where advance the puck was almost the mantra for the entire series because John Tortorella yelled it out. You just need some patience, some composure. And I love Seth Jarvis being rewarded with that power play goal.
1: Well, and the other part too here is like the patience on Rod Brind'Amour, because he's kept the lines together. Even to I'm looking at this going like, at what point do you just say like, okay, the other lines are going, but in order for us to win, I need to get this line in particular going. And they did that. But what was interesting was they had started the second power play unit a lot going out the door first. And they didn't in overtime. And that was partially because you watched how Aho and Svechnikov went out there on the previous shift and they were buzzing. Like they kept them in there. I think Eichel and that line had like a minute 35 shift before the puck ended up going over the glass. And you could see that they were buzzing. And to Rod Brind'Amour's credit, I mean, he's a great coach for a reason, but for him to go back to the well again and having that feel, like so much of the Stanley Cup playoffs is about feel and your team and the way they're going. And a lot of credit to Rod Brind'Amour too in that moment.
0: Yeah, absolutely. And Foots, I always, you know, lean on your knowledge here. Like, what jumps out to me about Carolina is there's no real superstar. They just keep rolling guys at you. And in a copycat league, do you think we're going to see more teams say, let's like think of the, you know, the superstars that haven't been able to get over the hump. And here's a team kind of playing a lot of really good players and paying a lot of really good players around the same amount of money. Do you think we might see a little more of that?
2: It's a great recipe if he can do it. I think there's something about the Carolina situation that is unique, because some of the things that you want to do that you're, for some reason, you miss on it, keeps you true to your identity, right? Because they were ticked off that they had Gensel and they kind of dicked around with his contract negotiations and lost him, right?
0: Right.
2: And then they were ready to open up the bank for Rantanen, right? And it didn't happen, and it keeps them true to their identity, because this is a team. Like, when you start to see it, like, I know he makes 8 or 9 sheets, but that's a good contract for Jarvis. When you think what Slavin brings to the table and he's making 6 sheets, that's like incredible. Yeah. And that's like, that's kind of what the Carolina recipe is, right? And and they were going to give Marner. They were going to, and not that Mitch would not fit in perfectly as a player, but they were ready to break the bank, and it didn't work out for them. So inadvertently, they've stayed true to themselves, and it's fascinating. Yeah. And about the patience.
0: And there's Stanky scoring that goal, right? That
2: and then you look at Brind'Amour when he looks at that, to think that that was the booby prize for, like, this guy.
0: Yeah.
2: Like, Dallas did not want to lose this guy, right? And because he played the exact same way for the Dallas Stars, and he's just fit in perfectly. Like, you look at a guy like Hall that fits in, like, again, and these guys, he had a shot. He was a superstar for a time, and now he's just fit in, and it is. And sometimes people say the mantra of the culture, whatever. This is when Rod Brind'Amour says, this is what it takes to be a Hurricane. What is it? Maddie, you said the other day he's been involved in all but 2 playoff victories in the history of the organization.
1: Like 98% of all the playoff wins for the Carolina Hurricanes.
2: It's going to be fascinating.
0: I heard a great line.
2: Go ahead, Timmy.
0: I was going to say, I heard a great line about a coach, and it's one thing to tell your players how to play, but when you inspire your players how to play, it's a completely different thing. And I think that's what you see with Brind'Amour, is everyone knows the way he played. Everyone knows what he brings to the table. And if you don't bring that to the table on that team, that guy recognizes it.
2: Oh, man. It's unbelievable. And you know what's going to be fascinating as this goes on, and if they can keep up this level of game, is I always think about, the trainers always come up with this, a different facet where you put your 16 pucks, right? Or you put your winning puck after every game. And now as you look, both of these teams are looking, and they're seeing 3 empty spots, and none of them. And this is why I think it's going to be fascinating to see what Rod Brind'Amour, who's been there, done that as a player, and Torts has done it as a coach, how they remain patient as the hourglass ticks, because neither one of them have faced that night where you're going to bed, and when you wake up tomorrow, if you're not successful, your season ends and you're dreaming.

0: events. So I think it's going to be, it's a fascinating thing to see who maintains their patience as this thing unfolds.
1: Yeah, absolutely. Yeah, and I wonder, did Torts make his first mistake as the, I mean, it didn't ultimately cost them him challenging that goal because they ended up getting the Mark Stone goal and getting the overtime and feeling like they had momentum again. But I wonder if that was Torts' first mistake in his return to Las Vegas and how that's going to go over after he was short with the media. Like, it, to me, that'll be a very interesting storyline Saturday night.
0: Did you hear him, Timmy? If it was his first mistake, he's yet to acknowledge it as first mistake. No. Yeah. He doubled, well, tripled, quadrupled down. Was he 10 out of, yeah. I'll do that 10 out of 10 times.
2: My thing is I look at that and go, but you didn't get it right. So how could you go back to the well again? Like, they're not going to change their mind on something like that.
0: He's like you. You're right. He was right.
2: That's right.
1: Here's the interesting part to me was, we didn't get it in the post game because he was short. He was annoyed. Even though he worked with the media, you could tell he didn't want to sit there and go through all the ramifications of, but what was he in fact challenging in that moment? Because it was called on the ice by Jean-Hubert as goaltender interference. So in fact, what you're challenging is that you did not interfere with the goalie, that Barbashev did not touch the goalie. That's the only, I mean, I wish we could have kind of dug a little deeper on what he was challenging in that moment. And what he's challenging is goaltender interference. And I don't know how you overturn that. And whether or not this power play gets clicking after being at that 11.7 mark that we just talked about because of that one, that might be where it goes back to the first mistake for John Tortorella.
2: And in this time of the year, They can be critical. Like, I don't know, does Carolina still, if Vegas scores, does Carolina score again? Like, there's so many things that can happen. Yeah, the game ultimately goes to, ultimately goes to overtime anyway. It's not like they lost in regulation because of that goal. But I go,
1: and Torts has been wonderful for this team, obviously, to that point. And that's why I say first mistake. I'm not trying to jump on him first mistake. I'm just saying he's been unbelievable. Yeah. I didn't know if he was the right call for that team, but obviously he awoke a sleeping giant in that group.
2: The series so far, like the pace that it has been played at, like the one thing about yesterday was it started to get a little bit nasty. Like you can start to feel it brew a little bit as the game went on. It certainly hasn't been like other cup finals that we've seen, but that's where I hope that this thing evolves and takes on another identity because the pace has been great. I mean, the scores have been awesome. We've had goals. We've had big saves. If we can get that little, I think as the series progresses, you're going to get a little bit more nasty because it's just, you're playing against each other. It's not like when you play teams in the East or in the West and you go through your conference, you look at it and say, well, we play these teams more often. They haven't been able to build up a hatred enough because I'm not mistaken, the last they had played each other, it was like back in October or something, these two teams. They're going to rebuild this hatred now. And that's what I'm looking forward to, is the next evolution within the series.
1: Yeah, two games in October was the only two games that they played this year. And you feel like it's also a good matchup where the Carolina forwards can be heavy, and hopefully McNabb is back. He's a huge part of how heavy that decor is in Vegas. I was in Vegas a little earlier on in the year, and I watched them play the Buffalo Sabres, and it was just in the midst of the slide that ended up going the way of John Tortorella. But they were very heavy on the back end. You can see it, and I'll never forget because they ended up starting Kolesar's line in that game against Buffalo. And I'm like, starting the fourth line here. And what it did was they were trying to get some sort of heaviness to play with some passion. And I think that's what Tortorella's brought to this group. He doesn't have to start his fourth line to get that passion. You've seen it up and down the lineup now. And the way they're playing right now, I would love to see if this series gets nasty. And I hope that McNabb is back for this. But I don't know what the prognosis is. And I would never want to be in that spot, 87 miles an hour to the face.
0: Oh, yeah. And I think Bieksa brought it up too, is to your point there, Timmy, about how many hits were thrown. Like the numbers were off the charts with regards to guys finishing their checks. And those are, again, I think it was Maurice that was screaming at his team in one of those mic'd up moments where he's like, the hits you throw now are going to, when it comes to games five or six, they're going to feel those as this thing goes on. And it looks like, and we certainly hope from a hockey standpoint, a fan standpoint, and the show standpoint, that there's a lot of hockey left to be talking about.
1: Well, that's the most important point.
0: I know.
1: But awesome, the hurdle penalty that set up the game-winning goal, that's because of the hit, right?
0: Yep. Mm-hmm.
1: Like, the hit creates the turnover. Hurdle gets up. He's

0: kind of disoriented, yep. puts his stick in there, and all of a sudden you got yourself another power play and then the Seth Jarvis goal. So, I mean, you guys know it. You guys have seen it long enough. I've watched too many of these Stanley Cup finals to know that every once in a while, you start feeling those hits. You start making, you know, plays that you wouldn't normally make after you got hit. And I think you saw that from Thomas Hertl, who's a veteran of the game and, you know, got knocked over and just had to react.
1: He wore the crown in game one, and then he wears the gold horns in game two.
2: I love the decorative background too, because there's this other guy. He's got this upholstery in the background. I'm still trying to figure it out.
0: Oh yeah, you're like this one. But I was, you know, I'm gonna be honest with you, dudes. I was looking for the Henry Carr jersey around the house.
2: Oh,
0: and I couldn't find it. Yeah. Yeah. I was going to get it up there, but I couldn't find it. Yeah.
2: Then, long live the Crusaders.
1: Yeah, you'll find it for the next time. Don't you worry. Timmy, thanks so much for doing this, pal. Appreciate it, man. We'll talk soon.
0: Hey, I could talk hockey with you anytime. Thanks for doing this, boys.
1: Tim McAuliffe, Uncle Timmy from Sportsnet Central, one of my favorite people in this
2: business. I called our boys the other night, checking him out, because he's got a little corner there. He sits in, our boy. The producer that we love, and he just says, you gotta put some stuff in the background, man.
1: Come on. I don't know what he's paying in rent for that studio.
2: I'll tell you, the other day, he nailed it on the head. I hit one of his points, and sometimes he goes off on a tangent, and I'm like, oh my God, come on, my friend. And sorry to segue, because I loved him. He got that, remember I told you about that Saturday Blue Jay game when they had that big lead, and they got Hoffman, or Danhausen, whatever the heck you call it. He called that one out as going to be this going to be a little skitty going on,
1: and sure enough,
2: last night was a skid.
1: It certainly was.
2: I wanted to ask him if he does. You know when he does his segues, like when he says stuff like "beat him like a rent." Like he's got those little
1: sayings
2: that he ties into his sports clips. I love the like Kenny Reed is like he's colder than a Kenny Reed's dating life and. At Walkinaboo High School or whatever the heck he mentioned yesterday.
1: Walkinaboo.
2: I don't remember. There was only 15 people that went there.
1: They might have a Walkinaboo High School. Yeah. I don't know. All right, we're getting played out here. Yep. We got to get out of here. That's it for hour one. Hour two is around the corner. Jason Buchla from the Pearl Hockey Group and, of course, from the NHL on Sportsnet. He's at the Combine. We're going to talk about prospects. Of course, we're going to talk about the Stanley Cup Final as well. Books around the corner. And then Marcus Foligno. From the Minnesota Wild, King Clancy Trophy winner, and what a great video if you

0: haven't watched it. His brother Nick presenting him with it. That's all coming up in hour two. It's a Fan Hockey Show on the Sportsnet Radio Network, Sportsnet 360, and wherever you get your podcast. Back in a moment.
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3: 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Matt Marchese, Mike Fuda here with you. So we're just waiting to connect with Books. So I don't know who put this out there, but there is a... It's a curse? No, it's a game that you can play. It's not even a game. It's like a simulator thing that you can play on your computer, okay? And basically, it says it's 84-0.com, where you do a simulation and it gives you the team and the era. So, for instance, the Boston Bruins, 2000s, and it gives you players, and you have to put together a roster, and it's six spots, and you simulate trying to get a perfect 84-0 season. It is so friggin' addicting. It's no joke, because you're trying to get this 84-0, and I haven't been able to get there. Very disappointing. Best I got is 81-1-1. 82-1-1. Pretty good.
4: Mix it up.
3: Yeah, it's very tricky, but it's
4: where you try it again with your lucky lacrosse jersey.
3: So the 82-1-1, the lineup was Nathan MacKinnon, David Pastrnak, Keith Tkachuk, and then on the back end, Bobby Orr, Cale Makar, and Martin Brodeur. 82-1-1.
4: That's your team?
3: That was the team.
4: Not bad, bud.
3: Yeah. Oh, well, whatever. Okay.
4: Salary cap?
3: No.
4: No.
3: Nah. But even no salary cap. I'm like the Leafs in the 90s. Still

0: not bad, but
1: yeah.
0: Oh well, whatever. Okay.
2: Salary cap?
0: No. No.
1: Nah.
0: But even no salary cap. I'm like the Leafs in the 90s still can't win anything.
1: Ooh. That stinks.
0: It's the truth.
1: It is very truth.
0: Okay, so Boots at the Combine.
1: Where's that in Buffalo?
0: Maybe next year we'll go.
1: They got outlet stores too. See, my problem is with Lacoste.
0: Yeah, thank you.
1: Is I thought they had a little. I thought they had to be embroidered in. I didn't know they could be stamped.
0: It's not like a regular T-shirt. It's more of a.
2: I don't know.
0: It's not like a cotton T-shirt.
1: Okay.
0: It's got. It probably has a little bit of like polyester or something in it. I don't know. I don't make them.
1: I'm not as enamored with like. I like the shirt. Not that you would care if I didn't, but I really like the shirt. But you know what I'm. You know I tell you, like I'm starting to lose it with like the murder documentaries and stuff like that. So I've got a wildlife app now, right? And last night, it's just like it's like stuff that goes on like scraps, like when lions and snakes and stuff.
0: Oh,
1: it's
0: no.
1: It's crazy. It's crazy, right? And you don't know whether. But yes, so yesterday, to your T-shirt. They were talking about this lady that trained a gator or whatever for years, and the thing just turned on her.
0: Oh, what a surprise.
1: Yeah, and now she looks like, you know, she looks like, what's the...
0: Captain Hook?
1: Yeah. Yeah, it was not good. So when I saw your T-shirt, I was like, man.
0: I don't know why. It's like people that train bears and think that they're not, like, oh, yeah, we have it as a pet. Yeah, yeah, like that's going to work out really well.
1: The Vegas guy. The guy.
0: Siegfried and Roy?
1: Yeah, that went well.
0: I don't know which was Siegfried or Roy with the tiger.
1: One of them.
0: Yeah. Not very good.
1: No.
0: Not very good.
1: No.
0: Hopefully our next guest is doing better than Siegfried or Roy. Jason Buchla from the NHL on Sportsnet.
3: Books knows it's Friday. Books knows it's Friday. We're on animals attacking trainers in Vegas.
0: Oh. Ooh. How you doing, bud?
4: Guys.
0: What a shot.
4: Well, my head looks absolutely ginormous in this shot, but it, you know, what are you going to do, right? Like, I just came off the Wingate. No, my VO2 back here. Futes. I'm still hanging in there though. I'm doing okay.
1: Attaboy. You're not even gassed. Good stuff.
4: Well, no, because I'm in pristine condition for a 55-year-old. That's why. You know, at the combine, there's no bad food and there's no extracurriculars. You go right to bed and get ready for the VO2.
0: Yep. Yeah, I bet that's what you all did last night.
1: No, Pinocchio.
0: Yeah, exactly. Your nose is growing. So this is obviously a really exciting time for you and for the prospects. Like, we talked about who you were looking to chat with before, and it was Albert Smits. Did you get a chance to talk to him yet?
4: In a couple hours. We got Smitsy on the docket here in a couple of hours. Maddie, you want to know some of the guys we've talked to?
0: Yes, please.
1: Has anyone changed your list?
4: TBD. I can't let the pen, you know, I can't let it out of the box yet. Next week's final list, right? So, but having said that, some great names come through already. Gavin McKenna yesterday, he was third out of the box. Kalen Moholtra, Chase Reed started our day today. Marcus Nordmark came through, which was interesting. But yeah, it's been great. The kids have been excellent. McKenna was really, really good. Told some great stories about his heritage and the meaning behind a special tattoo that he just got 4 months ago in relation to his family and his grandfather and a cabin that him and his family go to way up northern, 4 hours north of Whitehorse. So that's pretty north.
0: Wow.
4: In Canada. Chase Reed was outstanding this morning.
1: That's what I was going to ask you about.
4: Yeah, described himself to a T. Really took us through the process, Futes, about his North American Hockey League. Well, his start in the USHL 2 years ago with Waterloo, and then he was getting in games. They sent him to Bismarck in the North American League. He got off to a good start there. Went to Sault Ste. Marie, and the rest is history. He told some, he described that process and having to persevere through that very, very well. He articulated it very well. And how much it taught him about perseverance and when you get a no, if you will, how you got to work twice as hard as somebody else to get a yes and keep plowing forward as a prospect. So he was outstanding. But I got to tell you something, guys. Daxon Rudolph, he just before.

0: Before lunchtime, we had Daxon in, and he could be a disturber at the top of this draft class. This kid is big, strong, cut out of granite, over 100 penalty minutes, 28 goals as a right shot defenseman coming out of the WHL, and he's heading to Denver. And you know what that means? He's just going to get better because players who go to Denver, they get better.
1: The factory. The hockey factory. No question about that.
2: So when you're going through these so let's combine everything. Let's talk about it from a management perspective for both of you guys. So when you're going through these interview processes, I'd imagine that would change a lot of what you learn and how that may change your rankings. But when you get to the physical aspect of the combine, how much do you weigh what you see there? Because, like, obviously, if it's really bad, and I can't imagine at this point that anybody's going to be really bad, but what are the things that kind of move the needle for you there? Books, we'll start with you.
0: You'd actually be surprised. You'd be surprised. Sometimes dudes can attest to this. We get some guys that have been off for a few months, and they come here, and you wonder what they've been doing for a couple of months before preparing. All the sports scientist guys are here now today. Yeah. Most of them are in behind. The testing, as you can see, has started, and I just was down on the floor a few minutes talking to Don Boyd from the Ottawa Senators, and he's going to sit in with their guy, their strength and conditioning
3: coach. I guarantee you his max VO2 wasn't yours.
1: Sorry. Go ahead.
0: Hey, Boydie, Fuchs wants to talk to you. What you take from it, Maddie, those guys have a job to do, the sports scientist guys. Boydie sits in with his guy, and he kind of describes the strengths and weaknesses of the player, what he sees in terms of his strength in-game, whether he's explosive or whether he struggles with his first three steps, whatever the case may be. So he describes that to their guy, and then he's taking stock of that report and looking at how the kid tests and looking at his body type, and he reports back to the Ottawa staff what they think they can do with that body type and to make him better in the areas that he's going to need to improve. For me personally, and I'm curious to how you did it, Fuchs, but for me personally, I don't know enough about it. Not even close do I know enough about the sports science part of it. But what I like to do when I watch this, I just want to see the kid compete as hard as he possibly can. Empty the tank. I'm not so much worried about the result. The compete in it tells me something, because some of these guys, like Viggo Bjork and Stenberg, they just came from the World Championships, where McKenna has been off since Penn State got eliminated in the first round of the NCAA regionals. So there's a big difference that way in terms of preparation for this. So I'm looking for the compete more than anything else, Matty.
3: Yeah, it's the big blender, right? We always talk about, and it's another facet. Same thing. I'd get down there because you can't fake the facial when guys are on that bike and going through it, and they're pushing through it and they're grinding through it. My favorite was that we had challenged Drew Doughty, who had somehow, and he hates when I tell this, but he had somehow, with playing 40 minutes a night, put on weight. Right. And it was obviously his diet. It was obviously his diet. Right. And we called him out on the combines. We don't expect you to go there and all of a sudden look like, Clark Kent just came out of a phone booth. But you're going to be putting on those Under Armour jerseys. And we also don't want to look like we're drafting a guy that's, whatever, going on the subway diet. Yeah. So he came out. And he had this big smile on his face because he had lost 15 pounds. And then the next guy I said was Zach Bogosian, who came out. It was like the ultimate warrior coming through the curtain, right? Who was that? He was made for that day, Zach. But Drew had got himself into a place that he was really proud about the way he looked. And then he could build, and then he knew there with his natural stuff that you were going to start to build on it and put some strength and some muscle on it. But I just find it fascinating to see that compete level. And I also, like you said, when you hand it over to these guys that are specialists that look at these results and they might find a red flag or a green flag with an injury that you might not know about, that might really curtail how, in a bad way, something that might be there that might affect somebody, whether it's a growth plate or something, or a back injury that might, you could develop, or a history of a certain injury within a family. But it's fascinating. And you can't not take, when you're watching these kids work, you can tell when a kid quits. Well, that's when what he still, yeah. When he still has
0: that's
3: something.
0: That's what tells you something.
3: Yeah.
0: And that's what tells you something, like right there, because you need that extra push, right? We need to get another, when the games get hard for you, so you need 10 or 15% more out of them.

0: somehow. That's the reality of it. And I remember that when Zach Bogosian came through, he looked like a caveman compared to some of these other guys. Like, he was absolutely impressive to see. But yeah, it's fascinating. This has come a long way. Danny Maher and the National Hockey League Central scouting and the registry, they do a fantastic job. This year they got a couple of new components in it. How about this one, guys? This is something that I think the sports scientists look for as well. Hips. Like, it's really trendy now, you know, hips and shoulders. We used to talk about shoulders and, you know, feuts, like how we can build up core strength and stuff like that. But for the goalies and even some of the skaters, like, hips are something that they're really paying close attention to see that if there's anything that he's seized up, or, you know, we're going to have to work with him in a certain area, because especially with goaltenders, with the way the style that they play, when they test here, their body mechanics will tell those guys something about how they're programmed right now, and those deficiencies that they're going to have to work on.
1: We had Ryan Johnson on the other day. Mm-hmm. Very, very impressive. And we were laughing because we were joking. Is there anybody that you've seen, Books, that looks like they've got the... I said, by the end of the week, it's a mentally grind for the staff, right? Mm-hmm. To go through it, right? When you look at your day and you look, you got 14 or whatever, and you know, and you're like trying to, you want to present yourself as alert as hell when these kids come in, because you know how much it means to them. But there's certain kids, like, you've got guys that we used to laugh. Like, I used to pick Connor McDavid out when he was walking around, like, hey, come on in. Like, you know, yeah, like, just in case you drop, right? But is there anybody that's got the 28, Ryan, I think, said the guy, his leader right now is 28 meetings 20, as a kid.
2: 29.
1: Yeah. So it's judgmental. I still remember the name of the kid, Colby Cohen. I saw him in the morning, and he looked like a Vogue model. Like, his tie was up, done, and he'd had one of Billow's. He was one of those guys that was going to get grinded a little bit about his off ice, you know, and by the time the end of the day, he looked like, you just wanted to give him a hug. The tie was down. It was like, and he was like, go ahead. Ask me whatever you want. You know, go for it. It's amazing how much this grinds on the kids to battle through it as well. Yeah, 28. I think that was the high. I mean, obviously with expansion now, there's more teams, but I think 28 was the highest. And whatever, Dean always would be like, because there'd be like two teams, and he'd go, so who doesn't like you? Who are the two teams that don't like you? There's two teams that aren't even talking to you. Oh, yeah, just really.
0: So that's fascinating, though, because we got a lot of guys this week that have come through, 26, 28. One was 30.
1: Wow.
0: Marcus Nordmark came through today, and this kid's an all-world talent. His best shift is really, really good, guys. He's got size. He's got speed. He's got skill. The problem is that there's an on and off switch there, and the switch isn't on enough, and he needs to convince people of the fact that he understands that, and he needs to figure that part of it out, that consistent compete, so his best shift can rise to the occasion. I asked him a simple question today, you know, on a scale of 0 to 10, I three of them, I said, 0 to 10, what are you for skating? He's like, I'm a 9. I said, okay, best shift, the offensively, give me your scale. He says, oh, I think I'm a 9. And I said, okay, now consistency and off the puck and defensive, you know, detail, what are you? And he's like, well, I'm a 5. And I said, where does that have to go to? And he goes, well, I know it has to go to at least a 7 with my skill set. And I asked him, I said, you know, what's the feedback from some of the other teams? Like, what are they saying? Because he has 26 interviews. And he's one of those guys, Fuchs, today, Friday, he's looking worn out to me. Like, he's looking like he's at the end of it. Because when you have a compete question for an athlete that you're going to spend millions of dollars on as a first-round pick or even a second-round pick with the way that the cap is going right now and where the salaries are headed, there's going to be some hard questions. And the answer sometimes isn't what you want to hear. But at the same time, these kids are being very honest. And I try not to be too hard, but I need to know, right? Like, I need to know that you can identify your strengths and weaknesses, and you're going to address some of our concerns. But it's hard. They're 18 years old. You have to be kind, but firm at the same time.
1: How was the self critique with McKenna with regards to his compete?
0: Yeah, so really good. I, as you guys know, because we spend so much time together, I do a lot of things in segments. And so I talked to him about my segments in the first half of the year, including when I went on the road to watch him live. So at Michigan State, We broke down his series at Michigan State. That weekend, it was billed like number one in the nation was Michigan.

0: State, number two or three at the time, was Penn State, and Penn State had to hand it to them, and his off the puck and his compete and whatever. I wanted to know what his takeaway was from that weekend, so I asked him, you know, how did you think you played that weekend? And on Friday night, he had a power play tuck. He controlled the puck quite a bit, but on the Saturday, that team got run over, including himself, and he averaged over 23 minutes a night, and I put it on him. Like, he had 23 minutes of ice time. He reflected, and this is, I'm trying to do this verbatim, but he basically said that up until Christmas time, he felt the weight of the world on his shoulders in relation to everybody expected me that I would just walk into college hockey and do the things I did offensively coming out of medicine at the year before. And it was much more of a lift than I thought it would be. He basically admitted it. He said it was much harder than I thought it would be. Coming out of World Juniors, he started to feel like he had more confidence. And then I broke down a sequence of another live viewing against Wisconsin where he was above the play, intercepting pucks, basically defense turned into offense feuds. You know, he still had the offense, but the second half of the year, he took off. And he self-identified that as simply being more aware of the structure of the college game, being more aware of how to escape contact with some of the bigger, stronger players. But more importantly than that, being in a good position off the puck so that he could intercept plays or jump into it when his team intercepted. So his self-awareness was really, really good. He's put on some weight since the end of the year, strength-wise. He's training all the time in Kelowna there. And I have to say, like, the interview went exceptionally well. Now, this afternoon, my boy Ivor, he's on the docket. I've got Ivor Stenberg this afternoon. I've got Viggo Bjork this afternoon. We've got Smits this afternoon to end it on a high here. But talking to everybody here at the Combine, they've been very, very impressed with the way that McKenna has handled himself. Now, he's only got 8 interviews, conversely, like compared to the Nordmarks of the world, because he's not dropping to 8, let's be honest. He's not getting to Winnipeg at 8. But he's got 8 interviews, and his self-awareness has been pretty good.
1: Yeah, you never know when you can move up, right? People don't understand that, too. Like, you got to do your homework, because you never know what's going to happen in the draft regard moving up. Hey, Books, I thought about you. You know, I jumped off last week early. I had a speaking engagement with you know, Darren Ferris, Phil LeCavier, the whole crew there, Ryan Barnes, Paul Kapanen, and Cortex. What an incredible building, by the way, and incredible group of players that I was speaking to. But one of the points, and it made me think, you, Matt, and we've always used it, but there was a part of the presentation was how a kid needs to find a B game. And immediately, I was like, Books is in their kitchen. Yeah, it's pretty cool. How cool is it with regards to the self-critiquing, man? Because it's easy to find your A game. And
0: yeah, well, that's exactly it. And that's one of the things that Fuchs, I put on some of these higher, like the McKennas of the world. And I'll put it on all these guys that are highly, like the Ruck twins came in today. They were awesome, by the way. But, you know, Marcus Ruck at Medicine Hat led the Western Hockey League in scoring this year. And the question to him is, okay, Marcus, I understand what he's such got elite vision. He does some fantastic things offensively, but I need to know on the nights that you're not scoring what that B game is going to be. What can my coach expect that you're going to be able to deliver on the nights that the checking is really, really tight, or you're not feeling the puck, you know, necessarily as well as you do on a normal basis? What are you going to give? And most of these guys, they identify it and they're realistic. Here's what I love about it. When Marcus looks at me, he says, well, you know, again, on the grade scale, if you will, 0 to 10, he's like, well, if I could be a 7 in that category, I think that that's good enough for me. And yeah, a coach wants you to be a 10. That's unattainable, though. If you get these offensive guys who understand that they just have to be at least average, league average in that defensive category, and they recognize it, that's a win for me in the interview process. Because if he says, well, you know, I like to cheat, they're not going to say that they want to cheat. But if he doesn't at least get into that realm where he's admitting that that's what it's going to take, well, we got a problem on our hands. At least we have a talking point on our hands. And the NHL's hard, guys. There's only one puck. And you only handle the puck for about a minute and 45, minute and 30 seconds, maybe less per game. So what are you doing when you don't have it? And that's a big question.
1: I mean, we're seeing a lot of that at its best right now in the finals, that's for sure. You're seeing a lot of guys, like, it's hard. It's really hard. Really hard. Hey, is that Sammy Cosentino on the bike behind you in the back? Is he doing his...
0: Hold on a second. Let me double check.
1: Is he doing his VO2?
0: Listen, guys, listen. Evan Marble from the Washington Capitals. Come over here, Marbs. Come say hello to the guys live on the Fan Hockey Show. Here he comes.

0: Marbs. He's going to say hello to the crew.
1: Come on in
0: here, Marbs. This guy right here, look at him. Say hi. Evan Marvel from the Washington Capitals, skating guru. So when we were talking about body mechanics and stuff earlier, true story, right, Marbs? We talked about skating, and a guy's got, you know, Andrew Crystal, they drafted him. This is the kind of guy you talk to on your staff, and you start to say, is he going to be able to get from A to B with his mechanics? These are the guys on the staff views that you have
1: that
0: introduced you to the mechanics and whatever else.
2: Hi guys.
1: Hey, how are you doing? Say hi to Ross Mahoney. Say hi to big Ross Mahoney for me.
0: I'm at the Oscars or something.
1: I know, that's pretty. You're on the red carpet. You're on the red carpet. I like it.
0: I'm on the red carpet. But Sammy Kaz is on the bike. I should go down there and give him a bucket right now to throw off. I don't know.
3: That or a veal parm.
0: Okay, Marv, see you later. Get out of here. Bye.
1: On the red carpet with Books. I love it.
3: You know what would be even better if they sent us there and we wouldn't have to have Books.
1: Could you please? Could you? Oh, what's that?
0: You're not having fun with this, Maddie?
1: Maddie's like just still sour that he doesn't get to go to Buffalo.
0: Well, yeah, he would have had to. We should set up like our own desk here and just have a hot stove all day long. It would be awesome.
1: Oh my lord!
3: Oh, sign me up.
1: Maddie could wear his best lacrosse shirt.
3: Oh Jesus!
1: It's Fridays. He's dressed down again today. Look at
0: that. Is a big Lacoste on that T-shirt, though. I got to say, that's a big alligator.
1: It's lacrosse. It's a lacrosse. It's
3: he
1: a knockoff.
3: Keeps saying it's a knockoff. Also, I don't know how this guy is doing it. It's actually hot in the studio today. Like, I'm in shorts and a t-shirt. This guy's got he's got a jacket on here.
1: I'm not adjusting well to my post-pneumonia body temperature.
3: No. That or it's age-related.
0: You've got a built-in excuse, literally, Fuchs. I mean, for goodness sake. Fuchs had a tough year. This is going to be one of those years he looks back on. He had to persevere himself. You know what? Fuchs had a B game this year. He had a B game.
1: I told him my back's been out from the show and stuff like that. And Maddie's like my health guru. Like he like has, if I say something's wrong, he immediately Googles. So like last night,
3: most of the time I don't put Google it.
1: I got like a woogie ice dye coming in here and from something about Mary, and he tells me I got to go put a tea bag on it,
3: and it worked.
0: Well, Scotty Lennox, our producer for the NHL draft, he's suffering with some ear ailment here, and I'm telling him I'm ordering olive oil at the lunch to dump in his ear to get that thing. It loosens it up, right?
1: Atta boy.
3: Yep.
1: Tea bag it.
3: He doesn't have to put.
0: Hey, listen, can I got to tell you about two sleepers here before you guys let me go.
3: Yep.
0: Because I know you're going to go to break. Alexander Command from Sweden, fellas. We talked about him before. Mm-hmm. Warrior, absolute warrior. He's going to be, I think, a B scorer, but he can play in your top six. And how about this line, Fuchs? He says him and William Hackinson, two Swedes, they said the same line. They're not even rooming together or anything like that. They said they have hatred towards their opponents when the puck drops. Hatred.
1: They
0: talk about how competitive they are. And when I watch Alexander Command, and that's a name that I've talked about, at the World Championships when Sweden went off the rails for a little bit, what a glue guy. This guy is an absolute pain in the you-know-what. He sticks his nose in the middle of everything, well over a point a game at the J20, and then he drives play and extends play at the U18 World Championships. He's on the rise. And how about this story, Fuchs? He got cut from the Hlinka team last summer, and now he could be a top 15 pick, top 20 pick this year in June.
1: That's perseverance. That's resilience. That's what you like in a kid, that when he gets adversity, what does he do? He put his tail between his legs and go running away.
3: You got a B game.
1: Good. I love that hatred. You used to kind of associate that with the red and white a little bit more often, eh? The Canadians. I love the Swedes coming over with some hatred.
0: And these Swedes that are moving away, like these kids are moving away from home at 15 years old, like to go live, wherever in a rebro from a small town. And they live in their own flat. They're riding their bike to go to school during the day. They go play pro hockey or whatever at night. It's really something to unpack. Wyatt Cullen, I'll end it with this. Wyatt Cullen, keep a close eye on that. Kid's got a lot of momentum here. He is really growing. He keeps growing, and he's got a swagger about him, so somebody's going to step up there.
1: You know what you can't hold against the kid in Europe either?
3: What's that?
1: He has a basket on his bike.
0: No, exactly. I would hold it against him if the basket had like one of those
1: that's a line that can't be crossed.
0: There's Ryan Leslie from the Toronto Maple Leafs. Come over, say hi.
1: Yeah, we're talking here. Come on, come and say hello.
0: Come on, join Ryan, the Fan Hockey Show.
1: Ryan Leslie.
3: They let you in.
0: This is good TV.
1: Holy smokes! That's the only way. Are you allowed to speak?

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2: 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Matt Marchese, Mike Fiuta here with you. And with our next guest, we are almost ready to complete the hat trick of Foligno's on this show. We already had Nick on earlier, and we're pleased to be joined on the line by Minnesota Wild forward and 2026 King Clancy at Warren Witter, Marcus Foligno. Marcus, how are we doing today?
3: Good. How are you guys doing? Thanks for having me on.
2: Well, thanks for doing this. Listen, we're watching the video of Nick presenting you the award at the M Health Fairview Masonic Children's Hospital. And like for us watching it, it's special to watch. I can't even imagine what was going through your mind when you walked through those doors.
3: Yeah, I was surprised for sure. I mean, I just laughing because, you know, Nick just left us not too long ago, about a week ago from the end of the season. And he's back there at the hospital presenting me the award. So just, I just excited, obviously shocked at the same time, had no clue what was going on that day besides just thinking that it was, you know, typical wrapping up the Foligno Face-Off, the fundraiser we did this year at the hospital, knowing that we raised enough money for a grant Masonic Cancer Center here in Minnesota, which we're so honored to do and lucky to do. And then just to see your brother with the trophy and then have your family there was really exciting. So they got me pretty good. Felt like I was like kind of getting punked that day. So it was pretty cool.
4: Yeah, I was looking for your dad in the background too. That would have been even more of a treat. But he's what an incredible family story. How cool was it? I mean, we obviously saw the video and we heard the story when Nick called you to tell you about how cool was it to be able to play with your brother?
3: It was honestly the best. I think we, when it happens, when you get your brother to come here in a trade, you want things to go well and you want to be well liked, and you know what he is going to be, but you want everything to go perfectly. And obviously, besides not accomplishing our goal of winning the cup, everything for me went perfectly. I mean, just to get alongside playing with your brother in important games in the playoffs, producing too was probably the most fun. Just being in the same celebration huddle as your brother, being able to hug him and do it together was incredible. I mean, something that you dream about. And obviously, Nick and I never were on the same team, so it was just special to finally do it. It lights a fire under you because you wanted to keep going. So we'll see what he's got for next season. But it was a dream come true, like I said, and just we had so much fun with it.
4: Well, he's not going anywhere. He's got to keep playing. He's like one of those, yeah. Anytime I've been involved with a team, there are certain people that instantly make your organization better. And I mean, I know when he came to Toronto, he ended up, unfortunately, had the unfortunate injury. It's just, again, and the apple doesn't fall far. I mean, you guys make a big deal. I remember flying up to Sudbury for your mom's funeral and hearing him speak at the age he spoke, and then hearing you guys talk about your mom looking, how proud she'd be looking down at what you guys are accomplished. It's the apple doesn't fall. What a wonderful family of warriors. And I always thought it'd be funny though, because he's always kind of like been the captain, right? To come into the dressing room, which is really yours, right?
3: Yeah.
4: And just kind of have to.
3: Yeah, we obviously, the greatest thing is to carry on our mother's legacy, right? And to do good, but we're lucky to also have a father, the way our father treats people and the way he presents himself. And we get that a lot from him, in a sense, especially Nick. Nick is, I see a lot of my dad in him and the way he carries himself and presents itself and the leadership qualities. And, it's like you said, coming into a room where you don't have to be a captain. I mean, we have a lot of guys. I mean, we had Quinn Hughes, that captain for Vancouver, and he just, you know, finds a spot and continues to play his game and be who he is. And that's no different from what Nick was coming into our room. And I think that's what excited him too. He didn't have to be that guy, that big voice, the big presence, and was able to kind of be a raw guy, energy guy. And he did great. He did awesome for us. And you know, like I said, we hope we can get him back.
4: Well, you might see a lot of your dad and Nick, but you're lucky you got your dad's hair.
3: I didn't want to bring it up, but it's so noticeable, right? So
4: I remember when he showered out. Like I text back and forth with him all the time, just about what I think about his leadership skills and stuff like that. But it was, no, that was pretty cool. That was pretty cool to see that stuff yesterday.
2: Okay, so I got to ask a question because you and your brother have been known to get into skirmishes on the ice, not necessarily with each other, but on the ice. And there were a lot of scrums. We talked about scrum management for referees in these playoffs. It's like every whistle is like that. Do you ever feel like somebody grabs neck and go, well, hold on a second. That's my brother. I got to get in there.
3: Oh, yeah. There's quite a few. There was one, I think it was in Ottawa, someone was chirping Nick, and then I just, it was like, you never had that emotion before where you're like, now you can finally step in for your brother, right? It was always weird because he's on the other team, and then you have maybe one of your teammates, John, at Nick, or he's John at one of your teammates, and it kind of creates this awkward thing. And then now you finally were like, this is great. You know, now I can finally step in and be the big brother for the big brother this time. You know, it's pretty cool. So, we had a lot of fun with that. We had some scrums, especially in the playoffs. And, you know, there's nobody else I'd rather go into a scrum with than your brother. So it's a lot of fun.
4: We talked about it on the show that, and Bill Guerin comes on all the time, huge fan of his. We were so happy, as much Canadian. I mean, we were so happy for him to have the success he had at the Olympics and then to do the things he did with the team. And I was like, look at this team. Like, not only were you skilled, but I mean, look, sometimes, like when you go by San Jose's bench, you see a bunch, like Ryan Reeves is up chirping, and I'm looking at, look at that bench. Like, look how deep they are in guys that you don't want to have anything.
2: Yeah. What do you get to? Dude, Middleton was like 6 feet.
4: I said,
2: like,
4: our boy Jake Middleton, I drafted Jake in the 7th round in Los Angeles, and I'm like, he's like the 5th guy in line. If you want to dance. I said, no. Why would you chirp that bench?
3: No, it's actually funny you brought that up because going into the playoffs, Mike, I honestly felt like we were similar to the Kings team you guys had.
4: Oh, you have.
3: You guys won. And it was like the fourth and third line that resembled that, and the defensemen that could, you know, Bogosian, Middleton, guys like that.
4: Oh,
3: that
4: heavy.
3: That can really eat up minutes and play physical hockey. And then you had, you know, your superstars too on the back end, and the front lines were loaded and goaltending, right? So me and Nick would just chalk it up, and we'd be like, man, I feel like we're like the Kings team back in the day. So I credit to you guys, but that was just something that we loved it. It was, that made it sting even more losing, because I just felt like, you know, if we obviously had some big injuries to Eriksson Ek and Brodin that crushed us. And I think, maybe we play in a different team, it doesn't hurt us as much, but they play so well against the McKinnons and the McCars and can really slow up guys like that and get them out there a lot more against guys like that. And just, it changed the dynamic of our team a little bit. And I don't think we were able to keep up with that team quite as much as we wanted to. So it hurt us, but the depth, I mean, the guys, just the character, it was a lot of fun. You know, as much as it looked great on depth, it was the dressing room was as close as I've ever been on, and everyone just loved coming to the rink every day.
4: Yeah, you get this feeling with your group that there's unfinished business, and that's why I really hope that Billy can, because I mean, for so long we talked about all that dead cap space with the two big boys on the books still in that, but you. Again, there's just a feeling that this team, how much they care about one another, and again, I hope he can keep it together, because obviously there was talks at the deadline about trying to, you know, the need to get another centerman in the mix and stuff like that, and hopefully he can work his magic, because again, that team just looks, and people, you never make excuses, you never would, but it's the same thing. Like, I'm watching the Stanley Cup final right now, and what a big piece, like Braden McNabb has been such a big piece of being a shutdown guy, and he takes that biscuit right in the chops, and all of a sudden, it didn't take long, but all of a sudden Carolina's power play gets going, and to be missing, like, the season that Brodin had, like, Maddie, we still can't believe that Eriksson Ek finished 11th and
2: 12th in Selke voting,
4: which is an absolute travesty, what he brings to the table. But you know what I mean? It's just, it's a feel-good feeling, and I don't want to say it, you don't say it, but you didn't have Jonathan Quick. And your goalies were fine. I loved your goalies. They were fine. But Quickie was, that was one thing when you talk about goaltending now, and it's not because both your goaltenders are excellent. You've got the depth coming up, but it's unheard of for the teams that we had. Like, there was just never a question, right? And that just doesn't happen a lot anymore, where guys have to decide whether you're going with 1A or 1AB or 1AB, because there's so, again, like, we look at the guys starting in net right now, we would have thought based on the regular season that would have been Bussy in net, right? And Carter Hart wasn't even in the picture.
2: Yep.
4: But with LA Kings, it was the easiest thing ever. Daryl just said, I'm playing him 82 games until he cracks. He's going out there. So, yeah.
3: No, yeah, you get a big piece like that leading from the net out. It's huge. And obviously, I was watching those days, and that guy was phenomenal in those series, and legit stole some big, big,

0: elimination games and then also games that end a series. And that's the thing. You're gonna, you know, you play in this series and you win a series, you lose a series, and you learn a lot about yourself, your team. And like you said, we have unfinished business, and I think that's what's everyone's mind this summer is. It's exciting. I mean, you talk about core pieces. I think I look at our team now, and it's like we got quite a few of those guys. Usually, you get two, three, four guys, and I feel like it's really spread out throughout the lineup. And like I said, hopefully we can just kind of tweak some things and come back hungrier and get back in a top contention talks next year.
1: When you talk about having the core pieces, I actually thought it was kind of funny. I felt bad for some of the forwards when Quinn Hughes and Brock Faber were on the ice at the same time because it looked like nobody else was going to touch the puck. Like, they're circling around the net, and I'm going like, are these guys going to give it up? Oh,
0: trust me, I'm net front. I'm yelling, shoot.
1: Oh, I believe it. Listen,
0: oh, man.
1: Okay, so this year, like, you had some injuries, and you look at how this season went. Like, I'm always curious about, because this year was different with the Olympics. Did you find that the condensed schedule really weighed? Like, especially because you had a lot of guys that went to the Olympics. Like, where did that play into everything for you?
0: I found it played heavily when they came back. Like, it was, these guys were, I don't want to say gas, but it was taxing. Like, especially the guys that we had, and not to discredit anyone else, but, like, you know, Boldy played a lot. Quinn and I think Brock Faber was, you know, up there most minutes, maybe, or just the way they played, the style of game. But just the travel, those guys coming back and forth. I mean, we also had a lot of guys, Sweden and, you know, other guys that went over there. We had quite a few. And when you came back, it was also just the weirdness of, like, we were, the guys that didn't go were doing like a little mini training camp again. And then you're waiting for these guys to come back. And it's just like the next, like, 2 to 3 weeks, we kind of spun our wheels as a team just because I feel like it was taking a toll. You know, Quinn Hughes is going on Jimmy Fallon and doing things in New York all the time. So we gave him a hard time because he was a celebrity after that. All those guys were on Team USA. So, but, you know, rightfully so. But I think just for us, it was noticeably on how taxing it was for the next couple of weeks of those guys just getting back up to speed and taking some time off. Luckily, we did take some time off at the end of the season where we were in a good position, knowing that we couldn't really advance higher than Dallas, or we were trying home ice, but we knew who we were playing first round regardless. And we were able to rest some guys before going into that series, which I think was crucial.
1: Marcus is like, this Quinn Hughes guy gets here. Look at that. He just got here. Now he's flying off to New York to go do Fallon and all that stuff. Like, what is this?
0: They didn't even take his clothes out of the suit. That guy was everywhere.
1: So the other part, and I know coaches, not that they didn't like it because they understand, but where does practice come into all this? Because you guys didn't practice nearly as much this year as you, I guess, would have in other years. Like, how do you stay sharp as a player? Like, you're still getting on the ice, you're still in the weight room, you're still doing all these things, but did you find as a player that played a big factor into just staying fresh and staying, or were you just playing enough games that it was like, hey, we're on the ice enough here?
0: Yeah, like, you know what, like, I'm not a big believer in the morning skates and stuff like that. I always like to save it for the game and feel like, you know, especially later on in the season, I just, you just know what no one's expected out of you, know if you're, you know, you should be in great shape by then and know how to play the game. But the practice time, we noticed a lot this year with just our schedule. It was very minimal, especially probably after Christmas. I mean, I think we practiced more, or tried to, on the road whenever we could, because we had more time there than we did at home. And it got taxing. I mean, there's like little things you got to think about, right? The special team stuff. I think you don't get to practice as much as you normally like. And practices started feeling like a little bit like a morning skate, because you just had to get out there and flush the legs and feel good, touch the puck again. And that was kind of a difference with the schedule we had this year, knowing that next year going in, we're probably going to have a lot more practice time. So, yeah, that was the adjustments we had to make. I think luckily being on a veteran team, guys know what's expected of themselves and how to get ready. And it wasn't too much of a disadvantage throughout the season not practicing.
1: So it's the off season for you, obviously. And, you know, we talked about the season ended a little prematurely for what you would have liked. But what does the off season look like for you?
0: We go back home to Sudbury, Ontario, and we live on the lake up there. So we got a great area with my dad there, my brother's next door, with all those kids. So I got three girls. So it's a blast. I mean, we're trying to wait out.

0: the black flies up in Northern Ontario right now. So we're still in Minnesota currently. But it's, we're looking forward to getting back. All our family's back there. My wife's family's back there. So it's like one big family reunion, but it's, Nick and I train again and, skate again with all the guys, the young kids up in Sudbury, Ontario. And we wouldn't have any other way. We love what we do. And it's been working so far. And, we just really enjoy kind of what the mental reset you get going back home and living on the lake does to you.
1: Enjoy that three girls thing. That's
2: you know that.
1: That's exactly my Rolodex too.
0: I had to lock a door before I locked this other door just so they couldn't come in for the first door. Yeah, they're out here. They're everywhere.
1: Hey, have you ever done the, I know Nicky did it. Have you ever done the coveted dad leap after a goal?
0: Yeah, I did my second goal. It was because I didn't know I scored my first goal. Daniel Alfredson put my puck in my first NHL goal, and I thought Drew Stafford whacked it out of the air, so I didn't want to be the guy to celebrate when it's not yours, and then was able to do the Foligno leap with my dad in attendance in Buffalo.
1: That's awesome. In Buffalo, too. That's Buffalo, awesome.
0: Yeah, so it worked out better that way, although my dad was in Ottawa, but we both did it. And that's good enough. I don't know how that guy did it after the goal.
1: I was just hoping like one game when you guys are teammates, and hopefully you're teammates again next year, but you guys just come out with the Northlands on with that round bubble and just go full Foligno for a shift.
2: Well, because they wouldn't allow it now. Not that thing. It was like no padding in it. It's, I don't know how they wore it. Like, it's amazing.
0: It's the Fruit Loops Bowl. A lot of people refer to it as a Fruit Loops Bowl.
1: Oh, my Lord.
2: Oh, that's fantastic. But well,
0: it's fun to see those videos back in the day.
1: Classic.
2: No kidding.
1: He and Lenny McDonald made those buckets. Like,
0: it's funny. Time to time, we Nick and I will get the kids together. We have like a little sport court outside of my dad's place. And so for a joke sometimes, he's got two of them left. So we throw them on and we just pretend to beat the crap out of each other. And comes out and Nick and I with his buckets on and we just look like total idiots out there.
1: Oh, that's classic.
0: It's a blast. He's right though. They are comfortable. They got a lot of foam inside.
1: Yeah.
2: Yeah, just not good for pucks. Not good for pucks or a lot of other things. Just won't wear it like a hat.
0: Half a bowling ball.
2: Yeah, exactly. Oh. Marcus, this has been a lot of fun. Thanks a lot for doing this. Congratulations again on the King Clancy
1: trophy. Well deserved, my friend.
2: Enjoy the summer. And I know going up to Northern Ontario with those big black flies, just wait them out a little bit longer. You don't want those bites. Thanks a lot for doing this. We'll talk soon.
1: Thanks, buddy.
0: Thanks, guys. Thanks for having me. Appreciate it.
2: Okay. Minnesota Wild forward and 2026 King Clancy Award winner Marcus Foligno. Moose.
1: That is a family.
2: Boy, oh boy, is it ever.
1: Yeah. I still remember my first tournament as a GM in the OHL. He was, he'd just taken the job. It might have been in Sudbury.
2: Yeah, I think so.
1: But he came out and we got randomly put in golf foursomes. And he, right off the get-go, says, we're going to play a game called Wolf. And I'm like, Mike Vellucci's a golfer. Like, George, these guys are good golfers, and I am not that kind of level. And the game is like, you pick a shot, and then you pick a partner and stuff like that. It was fun. But he wasn't very good either. He was one of those, he literally, like, he looks like he's such an athlete, right? The dad, like, still great shape and stuff like that. But he gets up to the first tee, and he duffed off the first tee after calling Wolf. And I'm like, this is going to be...
2: No,
1: He's a lot better than that.
2: You're not my partner.
1: No, I think he might be better.
2: I
1: remember when I had a driver. Way back in the day.
2: He's not a sandbagger like JR
1: Richmond. No. Most of these guys can golf. Like, I always thought he could golf. Hockey players, they drive the ball like, I remember like Jarrett's Justin Williams. Like, it's not even fun. Kopitar, these guys can just kill it.
2: Yeah, and it's, I mean, the equipment is obviously great, but it's such a natural motion for hockey players, right?
1: I said first two guys that I took out for their first round of golf, one was Ty Domi, who now is a great golfer,
2: and
1: he almost killed me because I laughed at his when he missed the ball. And then Bobby Ryan, who they literally had to bring out a construction crew to fix where his footing was from all the duffs and his feet going everywhere. I'm like, man, this guy's got hands, and now he's like a scratch golfer. So,
2: well, the first one that I remember that was elite was Dan Quinn.
1: Well, he used to win the NHLPA tournament all the time,
2: and
1: like then, by a lot. Then he played some PGA.
2: Yeah, he was qualifying for his card and everything. Oh yeah, and I remember that being like, oh wow, this guy Mario Lemieux is a really good golfer too.
1: they're, you know what? They're athletes, man. And if you have the time and the prep, because that's one sport, the harder you try, the worse you get.
2: Yep.
1: Right. But as far as your hand eye and your stuff and the reps and the practice that these guys have, it's phenomenal. Phenomenal watching them golf.
2: Yeah, it is pretty impressive. A place that you and I probably will never be.
1: I actually was, I used to break 80 on a regular basis. Now I break it 9.
2: Now, I was going to say, now you break your 9 driver.
1: Miles, driver, everything, back, everything. Everything. Fun show, man. That's a fun Friday.
2: Yeah.
1: I don't know the height because we got Tim McAuliffe, who's already sent us in the, you're saying, yep. Jason Buchel on the red carpet.
2: Bringing in everybody.
1: And closing it out with
2: Marcus Foligno.
1: Marcus Foligno.
2: And Elliot Freeman in King search Clint, of the Big morons. Turks.
1: Morons. Unwashed masses.
2: Yeah.
1: And he's off to Vegas.
2: And
1: he's
2: off to
1: Vegas. Didn't tell us where they're going to eat Sunday.
2: No.
1: He not paying.
2: And so is the Stanley Cup Final. Game 3 tomorrow night should be a classic. Thanks to Elliot Freeman, Tim McAuliffe, Jason Buchla, and Marcus Foligno. Thanks to Mike Frank and Christian behind the glass. And, of course, my co-host, Mike Fiuta. Enjoy the weekend, everybody. Enjoy Game 3 tomorrow night. And we will be back on Monday to talk about all of it. Talk to you then. Bye-bye.
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7: All right, it's a beautiful, beautiful Friday in the city. Dare I say, here we are, and packed house in the building today at work. I know a lot of people like the old work from home on Fridays, but I like seeing a lot of people in the office today. And we are 1 week away from Canada hosting a World Cup game in our city. I still can't believe it's happened. It's a pinch me moment. It's going to be something we talk a lot about today. So we'll do soccer later on in the hour with Maria Papadakis at 2:30. Show Ali in a few minutes on the Blue Jays. But how do we go through a show today without bringing in the Toronto Maple Leafs? And part of what's been interesting about the end of the season, it's been one bomb after another, whether it's the GM being fired, the coach being fired, winning a lottery and all this stuff. And the most recent news is the reporting first from David Pagnotta and then confirmed by Elliot Friedman that, yes, the trade that Kent Hughes was referring to, if you all remember on deadline day, he talked about having something really big cooking that kind of didn't happen and they would revisit in the summer. Well, now we're getting a lot of details and it turns out it was a potential trade for Matthew Nyes going to the Habs. And it's sort of a shocking story, but let's maybe set the scene with who was going which way before we analyze what went wrong and what I have a problem with. Here's Elliot Friedman first off from 32 Thoughts.
8: The deal with the Leafs and the Canadians, or the Canadians that didn't happen, was for Nyes. And you mentioned Alexander Zorofsky, another prospect, and two firsts. I have said from the beginning, I think the deal involved Nyes. And as I heard it, it was something similar to that. I did hear the same thing that Pagnotta was able to confirm and report. And what I heard is the reason it didn't happen was it was submitted at 3:01.
7: All right, so let me get this straight. Tree Living is on shaky ground as it is. He's allowed to operate a trade deadline. He is allowed to put up for sale one of the most prized possessions of the team. We're not talking about Scotty Laughton. We're not talking about Bobby McMahon. We're not talking about Nick Waugh. All those guys are going to go anyway. It has been reported that they were only shopped late in that day to boot, which makes it worse. But let me get this straight. So you got a guy on shaky ground is allowed to put a deal together for someone of that ilk, right? And then only a few weeks later, we're discussing a retool and foundational pieces. Now, McMahon, Laughton, these guys, the contracts were up. So it made sense. You get what you can, so you, quote, don't lose them for nothing. Matthew Nyes going for two prospects and two picks is the absolute most rebuild trade you could make. And I get it from the Leaf standpoint. The two things they don't have, prospects and picks. Totally get it, right? But that's more of a rebuild move. So I don't understand how the team is talking retool

0: But all the actions I'm seeing is rebuild. So I think that's a little weird for me that this guy would be allowed to shop nice and to a division rival. And then the other part that I feel is very bizarre is that it ended at 301. I believe the reporting. I believe who the reporters speak to. I'm not sure I understand the premise. Like, you're telling me this trade was going to happen and it was literally, oopsies, it's 258. Sorry, didn't see your email. Like, what was going on? There was a text and you saw the three dots coming back from Ken Hughes's number. And like, did he say yes or no? Like, what's happening here? And then, oh, sorry, my bad, 301. Like, that is the most fireable offense. Maybe that's why True Living got canned. Maybe his bungling of the deadline, if that's what happened. But it kind of screwed the Leafs and the Habs. Montreal could have used Nice in this playoff run, by the way. Who knows how that would have turned out. But I find the 301 story very bizarre because I don't even know how that's possible to pull off or not pull off. But the premise of the trade in general seems to me like they went from rebuild back to retooling, back to, like, I just don't know the direction. And now I think it's over. New GM's in town. The new GM is not going to just pick up where Brad Treliving left off. Chyka's got his own set of parameters to work with. If you're Montreal, you're like, well, the price doesn't start where we left it off. Maybe it goes down. Maybe the Leafs want it to go up. Who knows? And now you got to deal with a player whose name has been put out there publicly that the team was trying to trade. What saves them a little bit is you could totally push this to, hey, that wasn't the current GM. That wasn't us. That was the other guy. So you could save face with Nyes a little bit by doing that. But the whole premise around the trade and how it fell apart does not make a lot of sense to me. And it really encapsulates just what a disastrous end of the season we had here in Toronto. But hey, new coach, new GM, a number one pick. The future should be bright for the Maple Leafs. But once again, we shall see. And on that note, done with the Leafs, over to the Jays, because Sportsnet today starts now.
1: And Riley rips one into left field, running over and making a beautiful catch is Miles Straw to end the game, and the Blue Jays snap a four-game losing streak and head home with momentum.
0: Eric Smith on the call last night right here on Sportsnet 590. The Fan, Sportsnet Today, Mike Gentile with you until 3 o'clock. And then it's Real Kipper and Bourne taking you through until Blair and Barker and The Fan. Pre-game, we're talking Jays. Let's bring in Shoali from Jays Talk and everything else here at The Fan. Love having him on. As always, Sho, how are we doing?
2: Good, man. It's been a while.
0: It has been a while, so it's a pleasure to connect again together. And you know what's funny about last night's show? There's no shortage of games this year where you could, as a frustrated Jays fan, say, oh, we should have had that one. We blew that game. And I'm really talking about, tomorrow's the one-week anniversary of the 5-1 lead that just disappeared in Baltimore. But you tell me, you have a bullpen start on the road against the best team in baseball, against Chris Sale Young, and the Jays go and pull it. They almost had no business winning that game. And I feel that it evened things out. For all the games that sometimes you blow, it was great to see one fall in their lap last night.
2: Yeah, no kidding. I mean, if you had told me before this series began that the one game the Jays would win would be against a guy who is probably going to contend for the NL Cy Young and has already won a Cy Young in Chris Sale, easily the best starter the Braves have healthy right now, I'm not sure I would have believed you, especially knowing that on the other side, to your point, it was a bullpen day. I mean, Chad Dallas, MLB debut, has that pretty behind-the-back snag to get the ball at the mound and throws to Vladdy for the out. I mean, there was a lot of improbable items that happened yesterday, no question. But hey, I mean, it is kind of funny to think, what now, including Sale, Cam Schlittler, Paul Skeens, I don't know if I'm forgetting someone else from earlier in the season, but like in terms of elite MLB pitching,
0: yeah,
2: for whatever reason, the Jays have managed to get to these guys pretty early and often. It's like the other guys. It's like guys who have ERAs of six in our soft tossing lefties are the guys that seem to really confound them.
0: Yeah, like someone you've never heard of before goes like eight strong, and then it's like Skeens barely gets out of the first inning. You know, it's interesting. I think I'm going to run a little theory by you about the Jays. I feel have avoided like really harsh criticism to this point for a couple of reasons. One is you had the playoff success, so you don't have to vent it up like, hey, we haven't won anything in years anymore. You just went to the World Series, so there's that. There's the fact that the rest of the AL isn't terrific, so you're not really feeling like everyone is pulling away from you. But I think another one, show, is there's like the sports distractions in our city. The Raptors made the playoffs. That was something. The Leafs, they fire the coach, they fire the GM, they win a lottery, all that's going on. And now 1 week, we got the World Cup. I do feel like end of June into July, once the World Cup is over and everything else is settled, the draft is done, free agency, I think there'll be a much harsher focus on the baseball team in the city.
2: And I think along with that too, Mike, I also feel like people are, and maybe, you know, we're over a third of the way through the season, so maybe people are starting to be, you know, less forgiving in this sense. But because of all the injuries, I think there is this sense of, can you believe all of this has happened? Like maybe once we get to the end of June and it's the end of the World Cup and the Leafs have hired a new head coach and the draft is over and all these things have kind of passed us by here in Toronto, and then maybe at that point the team will be healthy and people will feel a little bit better about it. But it does feel like, because of the injuries to Kirk and to Barger and to Springer and to, you know, Vladdy certainly has not escaped criticism because he's not hit particularly well from a power perspective. But, you know, it's, and now we're talking about all the, you know, him not hustling the first and not running out second yesterday and so on. But I feel like people are in this like holding pattern to a certain extent with the Blue Jays. Whereas with the other teams, you know, it's a lot easier to talk about. I mean, I just heard you talking about the Nyes trade that was nixed, which is a crazy thing to me. Both that it even potentially happened and that it got nixed because of like a jam fax machine or something. But yeah, it's pretty wild that we've gotten this far and the calendar of sports within the city and around Canada has become so jammed itself.
0: Yeah, it's funny. I said it. Leafs trade Nyes. It's Leafs trade Knicks. So that would be the kind of the cheesy headline of the day. You know who I would be nervous if I were them, show? It would be the Leafs. Because if they go and draft McKenna first overall, I would imagine he's going to go to a Jays game and throw out the first pitch. What would make me nervous if the Jays say, hey, Gav, can you stick around for a little bit?
2: Yeah, you don't want it. Don't get near the Jays until they get a little healthier.
0: They're gonna make you work. Sure.
2: You don't want. I mean, look, we had a freak accident just a couple of days ago where Jesus Sanchez was hit by a ball from a fan thrown in from right field stands. I mean, if that's not cursed in terms of ridiculous injury luck, I don't know what is. So yeah, maybe they just like, you know, maybe Gavin McKenna lobs it to home plate if he does throw out the first pitch.
0: Well, I mean, knock on wood, like the next thing that this team is going to see is like someone hit by lightning. Like it's been that kind of season, but they've pushed through it. And I think that kind of plays a part in why people are so hopeful because of the injuries and wondering how things are going to turn. Okay, I'll get to Louis Varland in a minute. I want to ask you about the fact that Kirk is en route back to this team at some point. I don't know if it's the exact same scenario, but are we going to have another three-catcher issue here in Toronto? Because with Heinemann, you know, you don't have a lot of options. You don't want to DFA him and lose him for nothing. You can't send him down. And if you try to trade him, you're only going to acquire another team's Tyler Heinemann. So how do you see the three catcher system playing out?
2: Yeah, it's a good point because I don't think, like, Blair taking a call last night on Jay's Talk about, you know, could you trade Heinemann and get something, right? And I think he made a good point, which is simply, if you're trading Heinemann, you're getting like you're trading Heinemann for like cash considerations, right? Or you're trading him for a prospect to be named later. You're not getting it's not going to end up being more than likely Biggio, a DFA'd Biggio for Braden Fisher, for example, right? Like you're not going to get that level of prospect. So, you know, you're really talking about, are you going to DFA Heinemann or not? And I the way this organization has treated him, beyond that blow up earlier in the year, I mean, they really like the guy, right? And beyond that too, I mean, to your point, Mike, he's a very good defensive catcher. I mean, the bat, what you're getting from him from the bat, I can't believe I'm saying this because he had a double last, a two run double in the game yesterday, but he hasn't been particularly great with the bat all season. And I think we expected there to be some offensive regression from him from last year because there was a fair bit of luck involved in the results we got from Heinemann in 2025. But

0: I don't know. I just the way they like him so much would lead me to believe that just from an asset management perspective, the most likely thing to happen is simply Valenzuela being optioned just because he has options. But for me, if it was up to me, I would risk it with DFAing Heinemann, and that even though he probably will get claimed, just because I suppose there is a point in which asset management is no longer the top priority when stacking wins with the best possible players who give you the best chance to win, and that takes precedence, right? And I just think at this point, if you'd asked me this question like a month and a half ago when Valenzuela was up for a couple weeks, I'd said, you know what? You're probably going to send Valenzuela down, and you should. But he has been so good that, you know, not only from a defensive standpoint, you know, from a hitting standpoint as well, that I just think the overall contributions are probably more positive for the Blue Jays with Valenzuela on the team than with him in Buffalo, for example.
1: Yeah, and it's been one of the real bright spots of this team, the Valenzuela story. And I think some people look at it like, well, they didn't miss Kirk that much because the numbers, the metrics, and the catching position hasn't tanked with him out of the lineup. But I would say I'd rather see a Valenzuela-Kirk combo than Valenzuela-Heinemann. I think we sort of undervalue just what Kirk means to this team, because we can't point to a stat that will show us how people are going to act differently when Kirk is back, whether it's the pitchers he's catching, those who follow him in the batting order. I just think there's so much there that we may not see in numbers, but we will definitely see on the field when he makes his return.
0: And I guess the other part of the argument too, right, is, and I totally get this, is that if Valenzuela is not going to play, because he's playing almost every day now, right? Like in a 7-game span, in 7 days, let's say, he's probably playing, what, 5 of those 7 games? Right. So if you go down from playing 5 of every 7 games to playing, what, 3? Yeah, 3 times of 7 games. So if you're losing 2 starts a week at catcher, and, you know, you can't really DH the guy unless you really do believe that Springer should be taking a seat more, because let's face it, he struggled this year as well, even, you know, before the broken toe thing. So I understand that if you feel his development is going to be hindered by playing less, then it would make sense for him to go down to the Bisons and play, you know, 6 out of 7 days and continue to stay hot that way. Cause, you know, it's a completely valid question to ask. Is the Valenzuela you're getting now going to be the same Valenzuela you'd get if he only played, you know, 2 to 3 times a week? And from what we've heard from John Schneider on Alejandro Kirk, it does feel like it's not actually the hitting. It's not the catching that they're waiting for. It's the hitting, essentially, right? The catching seems to be exactly where they want it to be, which is a huge positive, because that's a big part, if not the biggest part, of Kirk's game. So, yeah, I mean, I'm so curious to see what they do with it, because again, if it was up to me, I think we're at a point of this season, even after a great win, you're still 3 games under .500. You're scratching and clawing for every run, much less every win. So you kind of need the guys in the lineup and on the 26-man active roster who give you the best chance of adding more runs and adding more wins to your plate on a game-by-game basis. And right now, it's not a slight against Tyler Heinemann, but right now I feel like that guy is Valenzuela.
1: Let's move over to Louis Varland. We're talking to Shoh Ali, by the way, here on Sportsnet today. Mike Gentile with you. There's always a bit of a debate with Varland in terms of when do you bring him in, when do you take him out, like his whole usage. And yesterday is one of those odd ones where, you know, he comes in the 8th inning, you know, it's a tight game, and then, you know, the Jays go and score 4 in the top of the 9th, and Schneider talked about it after the game in terms of, like, locking in, not locking in, bringing him back, wanting to see him stay in the game, even though, you know, at that point the game was much more, I don't want to say out of hand, but, I mean, it was 7-2. What have you made of the use of Varland last night in specific, but then sort of in general, would you like to see a more predictable use of him going forward? Or is it going to kind of keep going the way that we've seen?
0: You know, I like the idea of deploying Varland in the word that's become really popular in the last couple of years is the fireman role. So I like the idea of Varland being deployed, frankly, the way he was deployed, funnily enough, almost a week ago in Baltimore, because I just think it makes the most sense to have Varland go up against 2-3-4, for example, right, than it does to have Hoffman go up against 2-3-4 as good as he looked last night, or Rogers or Fisher. And I mean, Rogers and Fisher and Hoffman and Varland are probably your best guys right now. I think you hope that, you know, Jimmy Garcia is in the midst of his rehab stint, and we'll see. He's been out for a long time. We'll see what his stuff looks like when he comes back to the majors. But, you know, if he comes back, that'll give you one more option. Flew Hardy is an option as well. you know, I'm sure they'll make an ad at the deadline for a relief arm. But yeah, it just, I just like the

0: idea of a guy who has an ERA of like what, 0.2 or whatever it is right now. I like the idea of that guy being used against the team's most dangerous pocket of batters, and then you can work around it to a certain extent, right? Because again, like, my issue, I said this last week, but I mean, my issue with how what happened with Hoffman last week was not that they used him in the ninth inning. I mean, if you're a major league reliever in any sort of leverage and you come in with a 4-run lead to face the bottom of the order, I mean, like, you know, you should be able to handle yourself, right? That's like, that he didn't, is on him. That he didn't get taken out after he like hit a guy and gave up an RBI triple. That's on John Schneider, I think. But I think beyond that, you know, I like the idea that Varland can be deployed in any role and not only locked in as the ninth inning guy, even if in the ninth inning it's 7-8-9, for example.
1: Well, it's funny because I was talking to Barker about this once in terms of what I think could be a trend going forward in baseball. Now, obviously, we have closers, we have openers, and now you can kind of mix and match where people are used. I kind of feel like, you know, like if it's a seventh inning, an eighth inning, and you're up by a run and you're facing the meat of the opponent's order, why not bring the closer in earlier? You know, this whole thing of like, you got to hold them and wait till the ninth inning. You may not have that lead by the time you get there. And so I kind of like being malleable with the, you know, like with the bullpen to do it. And the Jays are built that way because they do have a guy in Hoffman, despite all the struggles this year. He's a guy, if you had to bring Varland in early and ask him to get those last few outs, at least he's done it in the past. I think they're set up to go in that way where you can mix and match them a little bit.
0: I would feel a lot better about that being the case. And I mean, that is kind of what they're doing now, right? But I would feel a lot better if they had just one more flamethrower who could go out there and get outs. And I'm not like, Louis Varland doesn't grow on trees. Mason Miller, John Duran, like those guys, they're not everyday players, right? Like they're difficult to acquire. But I do think this underlines the idea why, and I mean, Tyler Rogers, for my opinion, it's, I think Rogers is well worth the money that they handed out to him in the offseason. I think he can throw a little bit more than the average reliever because of the way he throws. He's been great. He induces comical contact a lot of the time in terms of guys who try to swing on his pitches. But I mean, it does underline the idea that beyond Rogers, they didn't go out and get another flamethrower arm. And again, maybe it's because they believe in Braden Fisher and they believe in what Jimmy Garcia will be. But yeah, if they had just one more guy so that you could deploy Varland, let's just say anywhere you wanted, 7th innings onwards, let's say. Mm-hmm. And then you can, let's say, if you wanted to save Varland for the 8th and 9th only, you could still deploy Hoffman in the 7th and have this other person be the person who closes out games. Now, again, that person could easily be Jimmy Garcia. It could also easily not be Jimmy Garcia, right? I mean, I have no idea what Jimmy Garcia is going to look like after being off for so long. I mean, you know, we've gotten some idea based on the results with the Dunedin Blue Jays, and we'll see what the next steps are for him. But yeah, it's just I think that's why when we talk about the bullpen, as much of a strength as it's been for the team this year, you want to see that improve just ever so slightly, Mike, I think.
1: Well, Jimmy, my goodness, I think we've seen more Anthony Santander than we have Jimmy Garcia.
0: Like, I don't even remember the last time Jimmy Garcia pitched in the majors. Honest to God, I do not recall. That's right. How long it's been.
1: What have you made? And I heard a line from Ben Ennis a couple days ago, and it kind of stuck with me, where looking at the Jays, he says, this is a one-player problem. Right. That's not an overarching thing. This is pretty much get Vlad back and the team is back. Where do you stand on that? Because we sometimes underestimate the impact of one player. And it's true. If he was doing Vlad things would be a lot different for the team.
0: I see what Ben means, right? Because, you know, the absence of signing a big bat not named Okamoto in the offseason. I mean, gosh, Okamoto, I mean, guys leading the team in runs, in RBI and home runs. I mean, very impressed by him, even with the slumps that have been kind of baked in. But beyond that, they didn't really make a huge add, and they lost Bo Bichette. Now, Bo, you know, not having a particularly great season in Queens, but still, it's one less big bat you have on the team. So I think to the Vladdy of it all, you know, Vladdy kind of needed to step up to a certain extent. I think early in the season he was good. It's just you know, that kind of wore off, like when we weren't talking about his OPS being in the 900s, for example. So I don't know. I don't want to put it all on Vladdy, because it is kind of funny to think, even with some of the struggles he's had, Vladdy is still outperforming guys over the course of the whole season that you needed more from, right?

0: So I do agree that if he goes a little stronger, then it would maybe de-emphasize the need for other players to pick it up a little bit, because he is the star and he's getting paid like a star and he's the face of the franchise. These are all true things, right? So I definitely agree with Ben in that sense, but I think it's one of those things where, you know, beyond Jesus Sanchez, and we'll see what he's got when he comes back into the lineup, but beyond him, beyond, you know, Nathan Lucas, who's in a really strong spot right now, hitting what, over 400 over 11 games. Like you're seeing a lot of smaller stories, but it does kind of begin and end with Vlad, because he's the guy getting paid to produce like a superstar.
1: What did you make of the Aaron Judge news? That's going to shake things up a little bit in the AL East, right?
0: That's crazy. I mean, imagine it being so strong and so having such a violent of a swing that you kind of like stress fracture yourself, right? I mean, that's crazy. But Aaron Judge being out for a minimum of 4 to 6 weeks. They're saying they're going to reevaluate him in 4 to 6 weeks. I mean, certainly the Yankees are hoping that Ben Rice can keep him afloat, and Josh Chisholm Jr. and Cody Bellinger, which is possible, I suppose. But yeah, they need Aaron Judge if they want to be considered a real contender. If that is the case, if he's not going to be back for a minimum of almost 2 months, and we're already in early June, we're talking about all of June, all of July, maybe a good chunk of August before he's back in there. I mean, I think that's a good chance for teams to make up ground in the American League, right? I mean, this is you mentioned it, Mike. I mean, this is a league that has not been particularly great. I mean, beyond the Yankees, Rays, and I guess the Guardians, no other team has been particularly impressive. Somebody is going to figure it out at some point. So I hope it's the Blue Jays, because, you know, now the door is a little bit open. I mean, because part of my, not really criticism, I suppose, part of the commentary over the course of the season has been, you know, last year when they went on that huge run to catch up to the Yankees right around Canada Day when they were here in Toronto, the Yankees, you only had to catch up to them, right? Like, there wasn't another team. This year, you're trying to catch up to the Yankees and the Rays. So if the Yankees come back down to earth a little bit, which is very possible, we'll see. It makes your job a little bit easier, especially in this division.
1: Well, it's another example of why I can't relate to pro athletes, because the only time that I've pulled ribs out of a smoker. So you like that one? I know you like those dad jokes. I'm like, I have to leave him on one. I know you're waiting for it. You were waiting for one cheesy one.
0: I thought it was going to be like a Leafs one or like a World Cup one, but we got it in there. No, I know. You know what's funny? I know what you mean. I was moving the couch a couple weeks ago, and I like pulled my back, and I thought, God, this is when people talk about back spasms being like one of the worst things, and it doesn't sound all that bad until it happens to you, and you're like, oh man, it's actually making my life a lot worse. So I totally get it, and I'm not going to criticize, but that's a tough blow for a lot of athletes.
1: Show, you're the best. Nice catching up with you. We'll do it again soon, and thanks for joining us today.
0: Yeah, I'll talk to you later, man.
1: 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Show Ali from Jays Talk and Sportsnet 590 The Fan. 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All right, we are T-minus a week away. 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
5: Ever since I've been talking on air about I've had it moments, Cherry Tabb, co-founder of the Herzig Eye Institute, says people are describing their I've had it moments without even being asked. Because Herzig has always asked. What made you say, I have had it? I'm finally getting my vision corrected. There's the nurse, quit night shift because she could no longer read confidently in low light. The teacher, who couldn't make out

0: Then I went to their Time to Switch event, where their sleep experts really listened to my needs and found me the perfect sleep setup. Now I wake up actually rested. They even offered to take my old mattress away. 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

0: Fortunate today, our next guest. This is rare. They show up with their own entrance music. What is this, like pro wrestling? It's Maria Papadakis making her Sportsnet 590 The Fan debut. How about that, Maria?
1: What an intro. That's pretty good. I think I need that intro every time I come into the office or enter a room, really.
0: You know, I like that. More pro wrestling, the better. We need more riffs in the office. We need more storylines. I'll take it.
1: I love it.
0: Thanks for being here. Congrats on your new role with Sportsnet.
1: Thank you.
0: Going to be doing a lot of things, obviously, soccer related.
1: Yes.
0: And, you know, it's funny, like the vibes are here. We are 1 week away.
1: I know.
0: And there's other elements to get into with this World Cup. But I got to say, like, I kind of really had a pinch me moment every day I'm driving by the damn stadium looking at it. Mm-hmm. And I'm like, just cover it up. Do something. It always looked kind of dangerous and they got a lot of bad press. And now it looks like really good. I don't know when the last time you were down there, but they finished all the wrap now. So it looks a lot more...

0: like, this is actually happening. Right. Canada's hosting their first ever World Cup. I get a chance to be a part of it. We get to cheer on our own country in this World Cup, which I feel like a lot of Canadians didn't really think it would happen, you know, going 36 years without being in it before 2022. And now they're back.
1: Well, you could look at that past and be like, this is going to be a story I'm going to tell for years.
0: Yeah.
1: Right?
0: Yeah.
1: Like my son will run around with like a Jays press bus I had from like 98 against the Tampa Bay Rays on a Wednesday, and it was nothing. But this is like the World Cup. You know, it's funny. I was thinking about this too. This whole traffic scenario.
0: Oh, boy.
1: I'm not sure it's going to be as bad as people think. Really? I got a weird theory about it because the people coming to town, like tell me if I'm wrong.
0: Okay.
1: The people coming to town to watch these games are not driving to the game.
0: Yes.
1: Like, they're not going to drive. And so I think... Now, unless they do the transit thing, because I think they're going to overload the go, and maybe people that use transit are now like, I'm just going to drive in, or if they're staying at an Airbnb somewhere and they got to Uber their way to the stadium. Mm-hmm. But otherwise, they're not driving to the stadium. So I wonder how that's all going to work out.
0: I don't know if I agree.
1: You're less hopeful than me.
0: I've been trying to be hopeful, but even on my drive to the stadium yesterday to get my credential, I was like, oh boy.
1: It's a nightmare.
0: It's just, are they still doing construction?
1: Maybe it can't get worse.
0: They should not still be doing construction. Okay, I guess like last minute touches if you're trying to make the city look beautiful for all the tourists. And I'm fully on board with making Toronto even more touristy and attractive as it should be. However, even taking the transit on a regular day, there's constantly delays or things happening. So I just hope that next week or by Friday, they've got everything figured out and it's going exactly the way that you're saying it is, because I hope so.
1: Right.
0: Because I don't want to sit in my car for 4 hours trying to get to the stadium.
1: You get there, there's 2 minutes left in the game, and you're still getting there.
0: But,
1: you know, it's funny looking at it. When I go to TFC games, there's a few things that stick out. There's three main pillars for me that stick out.
0: Yeah.
1: I'll leave the last one because it kind of connects to FIFA. But one is time of game. You get to a game at 7. You know at 9 o'clock you're walking to your car. Like, it's so predictable. When you get there, how it's going to work. It's not like a baseball game or something that could kind of drag along.
0: No.
1: So the time of game, especially when there's kids involved, you know, I think that's kind of a good one. Mm-hmm. Two, the atmosphere, and that's why I'm so excited about this. It really is a celebration of soccer in our city. And I've gone to games where TFC is not very good. And when you're there, you see TFC jerseys. Makes sense. You'll see Italy, Portugal, Greece, whatever, national jerseys. You'll see jerseys from the Tim Hortons House League.
0: Yeah.
1: Like, anything soccer is... And I was like, people aren't here to just watch a TFC game. This is where a lot of the Toronto soccer fans gather.
0: Yeah.
1: And it's more of that, you know, like that kind of vibe instead of just going to a game. I found that was the most unique part of TFC.
0: TFC was the celebration, like you said, of culture, of soccer culture in Toronto. And I think everyone gravitated there because as Canadians, it's not like when you're in Europe and that football culture is so much larger.
1: Yeah.
0: Here it's, you have BMO Field and that's essentially it. Besides like, you know, your CPL teams and whatever. And even those games, great to go to. I've been to many. They're so much fun. It's great to get the young people out, especially if you want a cheaper game, if you have a lot of family and whatever, it's great to go. However, I think what's going to be amazing is seeing all the different cultures that everyone celebrates and all these players that they love to see come together. Like you would, like when Ibrahimovic was playing for LA Galaxy, do you know how many people came there with his jersey on?
1: Right.
0: And it's a TFC game. It looked like it was in like LA Galaxy game.
1: Right.
0: You know, and even when Messi was here,
1: Messi
0: half the stadium was pink.
1: Yeah.
0: You know, but I think it's beautiful. Even though you want to celebrate Toronto FC, you got to respect the culture of these legends coming to the city. And there's going to be tons of legends in this city.
1: Yeah. No, and it sort of speaks to the diversity of our city. A lot of people that are growing up in a soccer family have people that maybe weren't born here and they grew up cheering for soccer. And people like my dad became a hardcore Leafs fan, but it took a while, but he didn't know who they were when he got here. You know, and so I think that's all kind of culminated together. But I mean, it was a dream to finally see Canada play.
0: Yeah.
1: And now we finally get to see it. And it's tricky because you kind of want to get in and cheer for them, have expectations. But because it's still kind of new, you don't really want to rip on them either.
0: No.
1: So everyone's kind of like stuck in the middle in terms of how to like attack this whole thing, right?
0: Yeah, Jonathan Osorio came out and said it. We need the whole country behind us. And I think the whole country is behind them. We want to

0: see them get out of the group stage. You know, they want to stay in Canada for as long as possible. If they get through the group stage, they're going to play in Vancouver. That's where they want to be because you want to play on home turf. You don't want to end up going to the U.S. and Mexico for long periods of time. You want to make it in Canada. And you want to have Canadians cheer you on, whether it's in Toronto or Vancouver. I wish there was more Canada games in Toronto, but we all can't have it the way we want it to be, unfortunately. But, you know, Canada right now, they are dealing with a list of injuries, and you just hope that at the end of the day, they're able to come together and pull it together, especially for game one. Alphonso Davies probably won't play game one, but that's okay.
1: Well, it's funny because they're either injured or have been injured.
0: And they're coming back.
1: Like, Promise David had a horrific hip injury. Didn't think it would even be available in the tournament.
0: Yeah.
1: So we'll see what happens. So I talked about, so time of game is something great when you go to soccer. Mm-hmm. The atmosphere. And then last one for me for TFC that does not apply to FIFA is the pricing. You can get into a TFC game, family four, in and out there for under $200 and you're good. Like it is very doable. It's turned into our like Father's Day tradition each year.
0: Oh, I love that.
1: It's so fun. And it's like, it's the access. So I knew early on, I probably was never going to see one of these games because the price was going to be crazy.
0: Yeah.
1: And just like I wasn't heartbroken when I had to understand, I'm not taking my family to Taylor Swift. It's just, we could either go on a vacation, pay a mortgage payment, or go to that concert. So I did, but I was not bitter about it because the market always dictates it. So as much as people want to complain how much her concert tickets were, they were full every night. So the market dictates price. Mm-hmm. This one's a little bit different. I thought the market would dictate the price. Everyone's been kind of priced out, but there's still like thousands of seats available.
0: But still being sold at a high price.
1: Still at a high price. So I think that's a little bit of an overshoot in terms of there. And it's the only thing that I feel a little bit bad about where the whole thing is access. You want it to be there for more people. I just feel the pricing thing has kind of, you know, it's like the one little turnoff that's happened before the tournament.
0: You know, when you look at a World Cup, you expect things to be expensive. You know, I think everyone went into the expectation of, oh, I'm not even going to get a ticket. And then all of the raffles started happening and you would get access. And everyone that I know applied got access to get these tickets. A part of me goes, okay, I understand, yes, that it's expensive. But on the other end, this is supposed to be a tournament where you want the entire world to come together to watch these games. And when you're pricing one ticket at $2,200 a piece for that first game, majority of people are not going to buy it.
1: Well, and they feel priced out and they feel left out.
0: Yeah.
1: Right? And it's something, it's supposed to be a city celebration. I mean, it is a business first and they got to do their due diligence. There's been a lot about the banning of the water bottles now that came out this week. So there's been a lot of that. In that group, by the way, as we mentioned.
0: Yes.
1: Percentage wise, Switzerland is at 55% to win the group, Canada 30, Bosnia 13, and Qatar at 2. So it's not an easy group for Canada.
0: No.
1: And I think the Swiss game, I think, is going to be the toughest game.
0: Yes.
1: Because I think that's the best team.
0: They're also ranked 19th right now in the world.
1: But I wonder that Bosnia game. The first game, Bosnia is riding a lot of momentum. They, you know, they're playing with house money to come in there. Mm-hmm. They're a really good offensive team. They could score. And then Canada, you know, is it more excitement? Is it nerves? I really find that first game is something I'm really having a hard time predicting what's going to happen.
0: I'm also having a hard time predicting. I know in their friendlies recently, you know, they didn't play great against Uzbekistan, I don't think. They got a little slow. Ireland tonight in Montreal. I think that they had a lack of defensive power in their last game. But will I say maybe it's because, like we mentioned, it's the injuries. They're trying to get their footing. Hopefully tonight is another showing. You also don't want to go full force because you're dealing with a group of 10 injured players. Do you go full out or do you kind of play a little bit less so that you just prepare enough for that first game? So well, I don't know what Jesse Marsh, like head coach for Canada, is going to be able to do here besides just kind of protect his players as much as possible. Right. But I do think that it might be a mix of nerves. However, I think they're also very excited. They keep talking about brotherhood on that team and how they're all behind each other. They're all motivating each other and supporting each other. They just really got to put that out there on the pitch.
1: They seem really close. Even the goalies, like I know you can make a goalie controversy of having more than one goalie that's able to do the job. Kripo gets the start.
0: Yep.
1: But you can see that St. Clair and him, they understand only one could play at a time and they support each other. So there's something that's really cool about that team.
0: Yeah.
1: There, what I find interesting about the injury part is I should think, like, in what sport can you hide yourself?

0: And you would think soccer would be on that list, but it's not. Like, you see guys in hockey, oh, yeah, no, I was playing all that playoff. I had two broken elbows and a sprained ankle, but I just fought through it, blah, blah, blah. In soccer, what's weird is because of the lack of, the lack of stoppage, and you're out there, you get exposed.
1: Yeah.
0: So quickly that if you're not, quote, match fit, you're almost like not contributing to your team at all. And we've seen classic players like the Ronaldos be used late in games because they don't have it for the full 90.
1: Yep.
0: And so that's, that's interesting for me with soccer is that if you don't have it all, you can't really hide.
1: You can't keep up.
0: So that's why you can't rush yourself back.
1: No. And I think that's why, especially Alphonso Davies, you got to respect him. I know as fans, you're like, right, how can you not push through it? You got to play through it. But it's like, this guy's been dealing with injuries with Bayern for forever, it feels like, at this point.
0: Yeah.
1: And if he doesn't take at least this one game off, yes, it's a starting game. And yes, it's the only one in Toronto. But it's like, you have to make the conscious decision to say, okay, if I'm not going to play this first game, at least it makes me probably at a higher chance of doing well further into the tournament. So what do I do more for my team? Play or not play? And I think not play is the right decision, whether you agree with me or not.
0: No, totally agree.
1: You know what I mean?
0: Well, and that's why it takes a lot of guts to say I can't play. Because if I'm not 100%, this isn't like, sometimes we take what we see in other sports and apply it to soccer.
1: Uh-huh.
0: And if you don't watch or follow soccer, you can't just apply stuff there.
1: No.
0: It's like, well, even if they had half of Davies, like, he would say that if it was a hockey player. That doesn't work.
1: No,
0: in soccer.
1: I was even listening to Blair and Barker this morning as I was getting ready for work, and they were talking about if you're at 80% and you're not playing, that's like a shame on you in baseball.
0: Yeah.
1: But if you're 80% in soccer, 99.9% of the time, you're still not playing.
0: Like, and 80 is maybe a zero.
1: Yeah, it's like, okay, he's not 100%, he's not playing. So that's the funny part about what you mentioned. Comparing sport to sport, it just in soccer, you can't do it.
0: I had to laugh the last World Cup when everyone's like, yeah, Canada, maybe they are going to get out of the group. Like, Belgium was two in the world. Croatia and Morocco both made the semifinals.
1: Yeah.
0: So this whole thing, like, go get out of the group, like, no, man, like, it's going to take a while before you're on that kind of level. So whatever, you can only go one game at a time with it. There's some rule changes that they're putting in here. I'm going to run these by you. And you tell me what you think, because you obviously follow the game closely, literally on the field. Throw-in countdown is now at 5 seconds. Referees can now start a 5-second countdown on throw-ins, delay the game too long, and the possession is handed to the opposing team.
1: I can agree with it.
0: These are all interesting things.
1: I can agree with it.
0: I don't know how they're going to enforce it. Time-limited substitutions. You got 10 seconds to make a substitution. If you don't do it in the 10 seconds, you're not allowed to have the new player come on until the next stoppage of play. You're playing down a man.
1: Yeah. You know what? I also agree with this because there are guys sometimes that take way too long to get off the field and everyone's just like, okay, it's like a 10-minute break.
0: Right.
1: it's delay. I agree.
0: Let's see. Second yellows could be reviewed. Corners could be checked.
1: Okay.
0: Anything that, it's funny. It's like half of these rules are like, we got to speed up the game.
1: Which I understand.
0: Which makes sense. And then some of these are like, it's going to take longer now if you're reviewing stuff like that. But VAR, people hated that when it started. I think it's pretty fast. I don't mind it.
1: I think it's pretty fast. It depends on the referees that you get. I think that really does matter. However, I think VAR it's a hit or miss on the game. You either love it or you hate it. If it goes your way, you love it. If it doesn't, you hate it. And that's unfortunately the way it goes.
0: I love it for this reason.
1: Because
0: they don't say it's being reviewed. They have to every time draw the square in the air when it's time to go to VAR. Like, someone's going to be like, do we need to keep doing this? Like, they know what it is. Just like, call this thing up. Okay, this one may sound familiar.
1: Okay.
0: You and I are ripping up and down the Garner getting tickets. Mm. Actually, no, that's not possible because it doesn't move. Referee body cams. Body cams on the referee.
1: I'm sorry.
0: I want to see what that footage is going to be like.
1: I mean, great POV. why do they need a camera?
0: Referees,
1: I don't know.
0: Referees are now permitted to wear chest or head-mounted cameras.
1: They're going to be running around with a head that...
0: look like a miner. Like a construction helmet with the big head on it.
1: If you get pulled over by a cop, they got like the camera. I don't think it's necessary for referees. I mean, great POV. People are going to want to see it.

0: I don't know.
1: This is so tricky. Or do you have
0: what?
1: A non-candidate team?
0: My dad and I were going back
1: for?
0: And forth about this the other day, and he's like, who do you think's going to win? And I was like, I genuinely am going into this with zero expectation, I think. I don't know who I think is going to be the best. If you look at the entire World Cup rosters, there's also a lot of injured guys right now.
1: Right.
0: Like everyone, Neymar, injured, Messi, coming back from injury. It's like, if they were all healthy, you'd be like, oh, hands down, Brazil, for example.
1: Right.
0: I don't know. I would love to see Brazil win. I'd love to see England do well. I think those are it. I mean, I'd love to see Canada go all the way, but I mean, that's optimistic.
1: Who do you cheer for first outside of Canada? Do you have a team that you've always cheered for?
0: Randomly, my dad always cheered for Brazil. I still to this day don't know why, because if Greece wasn't in it, which majority of the time they're also not, unfortunately. Right.
1: Yeah, our two teams are playing in the B League World Cup.
0: They're doing a bunch of friendlies right now. He always cheered on Brazil. He was a big Ronaldinho fan. So for me, it was like, okay, I'll also kind of jump on that bandwagon a little bit. But yeah.
1: It's a little lesser tier. If you want to catch Italy, Greece, they're playing at Lamport Stadium. So looking for that. And those tickets are much easier to get. So looking forward
0: cheaper.
1: To that. I've always cheered for England as well, like the connection, the monarchy here. So I've always, you know, they remind me of the Leafs because they haven't won since 66. Obviously, one year different from 67. So I've always kind of pulled that way. I've always kind of liked Argentina and Germany from afar. Like a lot of like the European teams, you know, that sort of thing. So it's great. If I had a feel, though, I think it's going to be one of like Spain or Portugal. That's going to pull this one off.
0: You know what? I hope Portugal does really well also in that round of 32 game on July 2nd. Portugal is in one of the groups that could be playing, and which could mean Ronaldo is in Toronto, which means every single Portuguese Ronaldo fan will be trying to get that ticket.
1: Yeah, that would be one of the most expensive tickets in
0: because Group K, Portugal, Colombia, Congo or Uzbekistan, and then it could be also England, Croatia, Ghana, and Panama from Group L. So it's one or the other.
1: What do you make of the actual feel that it's 48? Like at some point, things get watered down. And it used to be a thing when you're watching, are you coming out of the group? Two teams get out. That is it. And so every game, you're like living on it. Then it became, well, in some groups, a third team could sneak in. Now in a lot of groups, it's going to be top three. The difference is, getting out of the group is not the big deal as it was. It's avoiding that third spot because your path is going to be different. So it's not the big deal that you're going to get out of that group. It's avoiding something like having to face a team like Portugal early. So I think we're going to have to recalibrate ourselves for how these games are going to work.
0: Well, 100%, because, I mean, there's a list of teams that Canada could face if they get out of, if they top the table in their group, or if they become second or if they come third. The groups continue to ever change. So it's really just up to how do you play, and you have to go literally day by day, game by game. And that's the only way you compare yourself as a fan, as a coach, as a player, and that's it. But that's the beauty of it. You really don't know what's going to happen. That's why you got to love these tournaments, right?
1: Just a couple minutes left. I'm so curious of the impact that this tournament will have. We saw what USA 94 did. USA 94 essentially birthed the MLS. Yep. Like for people paying attention, that was so big. It literally birthed a league for years and years to come. We've had a huge influx in basketball in our country since the Raptors won in 2019. Mm-hmm. And now you see more courts and nets and houses that you've ever seen before. The Jays go on their run last year, and a lot of youth like baseball leagues sold out. They didn't have enough teams for the people that were trying to get in there. Like it was a huge influx. And I just can't wait, because soccer's already the most played sport in our country. People forget that.
0: Mm-hmm.
1: It is. And I could only imagine what would happen, especially if the Canadians go on a run. Like, you know, this could literally be something like we're focused in on next week and this month and that sort of thing. This could be like a generational thing.
0: I'm fully on board with what you're saying. I think this could also mean a lot more growth in terms of the MLS in Toronto. I think people will want to come out to more Toronto FC games, which is fantastic. It's a great sport. It's a great time. I love BMO Field. I can't wait to be there. And I really do think that this is going to provide a lot of growth for Canada soccer and just the investment that goes into growing these leagues, especially these minor ones.
1: Can't wait. So you're going to be on the field.
0: On the field. All six games. I'll be there.
1: Oh, that is incredible.
0: Cheering everybody on, making the experience what it is. I cannot wait. And if you're there, say hi.
1: All right. That's Maria Papadakis, Sportsnet host and reporter. Thank you so much.
0: Thank you.

0: for having
1: your time today. I want to thank Ethan Gabor, Zsa Zsa behind the glass. Brandon Brown, I want to thank Sho Ali for joining us as well. And Real Kipper and Bourne comes your way at 3 o'clock. And yes, it was revealed today the Leafs have interviewed 55 people for their job. I can't name you 55 coaches in the world.
0: Were you on that list?
1: No, I was. Well, if it went to 60. We'll catch you later on Sportsnet 590, The Fan.
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22: Closing out the week on the fastest hour in hockey, it's the Real Kipper and Bourne Show. Nick Kyprios back in from the Combine in Buffalo. Justin Bourne producing in the spot of Sammy McKee is Daniele Franceschi. And Brandon Brown in for Derek Brandeo and Jake the Snake Schultz. There we go.
23: All right.
22: The team is still very much intact.
23: We're intact.
22: We are also live on Sportsnet 590, The Fan, Sportsnet 360, and Sportsnet Plus, 3 to 4 p.m. as we close out the Stanley Cup playoffs. Still a lot of meat on the bone there. 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And we'll be doing, without Sam, some text lines, too. If you want to text in 590-590, let Daniele know about them, and he'll pass them on to us.
23: Yeah.
22: Maybe. Maybe not. Sure.
23: But we got lots of content. We got clips. We got Chaika, Brindamore.
22: But we're jam-packed.
23: We are jam-packed.
22: We got so much out there. Of course, game two. Let us not forget, it's Friday, Off the Rails Friday. Doug McClain. He'll have plenty to say about game two last night in Carolina. He'll have plenty to say about Matthew Nyes getting traded to Montreal, only to find out that the deal didn't get through.
23: Yeah.
22: Dylan Larkin, I want to get your thoughts on that. But before we go any further, tell us about your little day trip to Buffalo.
23: Yeah, it was cool. I mean, I don't know if you had done any time at the Combine over your years of doing this stuff.
22: No,
23: it's a fairly newer event, right?
22: It's a very newer event.
23: The one thing that stood out to me, and I wrote a little bit about it today, is it's really good to get the kids in one place, and they get to know each other, and they shake a bunch of hands, and there's some humanity to it, where it's not just like, oh, this kid's wingspan is this, and he does this many pull-ups. And I feel like teams actually get to know the kids a little bit. That would feel productive to me if I were running a team.
22: So you got a chance to talk to a lot of these top prospects?
23: Yeah. So Sportsnet, we had a room and we spoke to, I think they got 30 guys coming through.
22: Yeah.
23: We spoke to a dozen of them yesterday. Yeah. Gavin McKenna came through, Caleb Malhotra. And yeah, we all got to ask some questions. And
22: so I would imagine it would be a very wide range at 18 from, this guy's very mature, this guy's very sophisticated, and this guy's a brick.
23: Honestly, you do kind of forget, like at 18, they don't know a ton. They've been hockey players their whole life. That's their world. So what struck me is the difference between the European and the North American guys. European guys are like, oh yeah, one kid, I'm from Lithuania, so I moved out at 12 and played in Switzerland. I speak four languages, you know, like all this sort of stuff. And then they go to, you know, so-and-so from upstate Minnesota.
22: You shouldn't be a hockey player. You should be like a spy.
23: Some of our North American boys are just, they're good at hockey. Sure hope.
22: McKenna, did you catch up to McKenna?
23: Yeah, and it's really neat because there's, you know, Ailish Forfar's in there, and she does a lot of the, you know, get to know the personality questions. And then Bukala comes in on the back end of that, right when he's getting comfy, and he's like, that weekend against Minnesota State, you know, whoever it was, Michigan State, we're in January. What happened on the back check in the second period? The kid's like, oh,
22: really?
23: We're doing that, are we?
22: So, and McKenna, is he like, is there some meat on the bone, or can he float in a test tube?
23: No. I would say he's wiry.
22: Yeah.
23: He's wiry.
22: Yeah.
23: But yeah, there's a lot of these guys. It's like, man, there's frames to build on for sure. But, you know, they're just big. Like a lot of the kids, 6'3", 6'4", 6'3", Big kids in the first round.
22: All right, we're going to get to Doug McClain momentarily, but in

0: Meantime, I know for me, game two was a little touch and go based on what I saw in game one. Last night, Vegas gets off to the 2-0 start, and Carolina fights back. Did Vegas let him off the hook?
1: Yeah. Anything change your mind about like the way you see the series?
0: Well,
1: or team?
0: Just the resilience of Carolina and the consistency to stay with it. I thought there was a few openings that Vegas certainly let them back in, including Rasmus Anderson having a tough third period, including Tortorella's late call in the third period. Do we have Mr. McClain?
1: Yeah, you don't need to ask me anything. We got the man.
0: All right, let's go. Let's go out east, where, if I'm not mistaken, you're hard labor today. You're digging ditches. You're digging up driveways. What's going on here? No, it doesn't go with the Porsche.
2: Hey, listen, my daughter's getting married on July 11th. We got to have the place looking great for the guests coming. And, Jill, we didn't invite Nick for the wedding.
0: Listen, I don't go anywhere. There's a cash bar.
2: Jill said it's a toonie bar. Toonie bar.
0: Toonie bar.
2: Jill said it got lost in the mail.
0: Okay.
2: Obviously.
0: That's okay.
2: But anyway,
0: send me pictures.
2: We're putting in a new. So Jill and I work today, putting in a new sidewalk, just cleaning things up a little bit. But, you know, and I'm working. But I do have golf tomorrow morning, and I have it Sunday morning. Sanford, by the way, if you notice my shirt, Sanford is a new putter that I've got to try out this weekend from a group in Halifax, buddies of mine, son, building it, and I'm going to try it out. So, like you, Kipper, I think I might get something free.
0: If it's for free, it's for Mackie.
2: And I hear it's a great putter. I hear it's a great putter. Good. And you know what? My new putter I bought in Florida, it gets closer to the hole, but it won't go in. This one, I think, will go in.
1: That's the in-the-hole putter. I've heard that about them. I've heard they're really good.
0: All right, enough of this nonsense talk here.
2: Anyway.
0: I'll frame the same question as I just did to Justin here. Did Vegas let Carolina off the hook with a 2-0 lead, and then either Rasmus Anderson, you know, with a brain cramp to behind the net, or Tortorella's call? Where do you want to start?
2: Just get the puck out. Just get the puck out, you know, when you're in that situation. But look, I after two periods, I'm saying, okay, Vegas have it under control. The Aho line was not looking great again. The power play was just okay again. And I'm thinking they've got it under control. And Stankoven makes a great play, in my opinion. And for this guy, what's it tell you about small guys in the NHL when you watch Jarvis and him last night? Seriously, I mean, how good are they? So I thought it was a great play, and I think it really ignited the Hurricanes, a play like that, and big mistakes. But the Vegas, to me, when they lost McNabb, this guy is a warrior for them, and losing McNabb put a lot of pressure on their back end in a game that's as fast-paced as Carolina plays. And you get down to 5D. Hanifin, it looked like he was starting to struggle as the game progressed. And, you know, with five guys in a pressure situation with a team that plays as fast as Carolina, it's going to wear on you. And I thought it was a major turning point of the game, losing him, and especially a guy that has that much respect in the room that McNabb has. So, you know, there were a few things. Eichel, I didn't like Eichel's game at all. I sit there and I watch Eichel, and a great 200-foot player. But there's still something missing for me there right now, you know. And he's got to be a lot better. I hate to keep bringing up Marner's name, but I thought he was terrific last night. I mean, all over the ice, and then the plays by Howden, you know, in front of the net. And this is a guy that was a first round pick of Tampa Bay. Played I think five games in Syracuse, then went to Rangers, and all of a sudden he's been 5 years in Vegas. But what a story he's become, and what a play in front of the net. You know, this one on the goal, but the other one where he's right in tight and has to make the big play. So I just, you know, I'm just really impressed. So it's been great hockey for me. Both games have been great hockey. I've thoroughly enjoyed it. Credit to both teams. The youngsters, for Carolina pulled it.

0: out last night, and unfortunately, Vegas don't have any youngsters.
1: So does anything about how this is shaped out so far, whether it's the goaltending to date, the injury to McNabb, Carolina's power play getting going, has anything changed your outlook for this series, or do you still feel the same about where things are headed?
0: Hey, you know what? I hope Torts just keeps coaching. You know, he just when he steps out of the box, and like, I didn't like the call at all, and that's what I'm referring to. Like, not at that time in a game, in that situation, in a Stanley Cup final, unless you cannot take a chance of giving up a power play. I know it wasn't the end result, but I didn't like it. The referee, was it the right call? He's standing up on the back of the net. The puck was not covered. Did the guy poke at it? I don't know.
2: Mac, it was not covered, but it you can't find it. You can't see it. No, you just assume he has it.
0: So he's waving it off. There's no chance that is going to be turned over. There's no chance that's going to be turned over. So, you know, I he says he'll do a 10 out of 10. I'm not sure about that.
2: Yeah, I'm not sure about that either.
0: Look, in fairness to Torts, he's gone into a situation where this team, and I know this for a fact, they were scared to death they weren't going to make the playoffs, mm-hmm. Vegas. 2 weeks left in the season. They were really uptight. He comes in and calms the situation. It was a disaster in the room, a total disaster in the room. And they've got enough presence. Their veterans have enough presence to say, hey, we need, don't kid yourself. The veterans in that team really forced a change of coaching, in my opinion. Mm-hmm. So, look, Torts has done a good job. I just didn't like that play last night, that move. And is that power play goal in overtime the sixth time that has happened in the history of the NHL? When do you see a power play?
2: Yeah, I know, Mac, I didn't like it either, but I think, who is it? Barbashev or
1: Hurdle.
2: Hurdle, doesn't get the puck out. He loses position and he puts his stick in the guy's skates. I mean, I hated it too, but I'm okay with the call. You know, at the end of the day, I'm okay with it.
0: Yeah. And you know, Jarvis makes, was that not Ovi-like, that shot and that play?
1: Gostisbehere froze him too, eh? Like, he's great up there. Yeah, Gostisbehere's great at the top.
0: Oh, big time. Gostisbehere makes a good play. And you know, I thought it was a great play by the kid. So, you know what? No chance for the goaltender. Power play has been brutal. And now, because of how the game ends, you know, this team has got a chance. If they get their power play going and they get the Aho line going, it's going to be a more of a battle of a series. I still like the way Vegas play big man's hockey. They play hard. They play physical. Barbashev, to me, is a beast, most of the time. I just think they've got to get Eichel going better. Stone gives him everything he's
2: What's
0: got.
2: What's Eichel
0: Mariner's
2: got?
0: Mariner's carrying them.
2: I know he's got 19 points, 20 points, but he's got two goals in 17 games.
1: He eats it, though, right? Yeah. That line goes out there. It's Slavin, it's Jatfield, it's Staal, it's Martinuk.
2: He's got to be more of a threat to put the puck in the net. No question about it. All right, Mac, anything else on the series before we kind of move on to Stevie Yzerman's dilemma?
0: Stevie Y's dilemma, I think we should move on to.
2: Okay. As was reported by our very own Elliot Friedman, the man wants out. Based on what we heard last season about his disappointment at the trade deadline going into this season, Mac, I don't know how truly surprised we can be here, but...
0: Well, didn't Stevie say a couple of years ago when he said we need help at the deadline that maybe our captain could step up and play a little better?
1: Did he?
0: Was that not a comment? Was not a comment by Stevie?
2: If it was, then
0: ago?
2: You heard it. We believe you.
0: Yeah. So I think there's been a little battle brewing here. The situation is, if I'm Stevie, I say, I'll trade you when I get the right deal. And maybe it'll be a year. You know,

0: What's he going to do? You think he's going to put Stevie Y to the fire in this?
1: Yes, I do. I think Stevie's back's against the wall.
0: Well, if he does, then Stevie should get his back up. And when Stevie gets his, I was with Stevie for 5 years. When he gets his back up, he gets his back up.
1: Mm-hmm.
0: And these aren't easy deals to make. These aren't, look, we went through the Marner thing. We've got this guy. We're going to have Matthews. We're going to have McDavid. We're going to have a slew of these guys because of what happened in the CBA with 7-year unrestricted free agency. It's happening all across the league, and it's happening here. I'm not sure I'm putting Larkin in the same category as the other names I just listed. I'm not sold. I like Dylan Larkin. I like him. But he is a long way from a franchise player, in my opinion.
1: Wow.
0: And what is the price? I know he had 34 goals this year. I know he's a good player, but he's a long way from a franchise player. I would have thought he would have led them to the playoffs by now. I would have thought he would have. That's what I would have thought.
2: Nobody over the course of my broadcasting career has been more pro player than me. And I respect that guys earn the right for no movement clauses, and sure, you know, they have power, and Dylan Larkin has a lot of power here, but yeah, you know, there's something to be said for a guy that now wants to be in a position where he wants to go play playoff hockey. But you know, in the last 10 years, you've played none. And yeah, you know, Dylan Larkin's played 5 career NHL playoff games.
1: He knows that.
2: 5. And yeah, you know, some of it's not your fault, but like to your point, and maybe Stevie Yzerman, some of it may be. And what did I hear today? That maybe there's a list of 2 or 3 teams. It's going to be tough, Mac, to get a deal done. Yeah. I heard Minnesota and the Florida teams.
1: Minnesota's
0: And you know what? With this type of player, you cannot be forced to make a deal. These type of deals are really challenging to make for a GM. And, you know, I guess we saw Billy Guerin acquire Quinn, and everybody thinks it's a piece of cake, but I don't think this is going to be an easy one. I mean, like, people are saying he'd be a great number 2 centerman on a championship team. Well, what's the price, I guess, for a number 2 centerman, if that's what he really is on a really good team?
1: I like
0: team.
1: Him way more than you guys.
2: And
0: yeah,
2: you
0: well,
2: can't...
0: I appreciate that. I just, you know, I would have hoped that he would have contributed more to getting this team in the playoffs. That's all. They were right there this year. They were right there, you know, 3/4 way through
2: Mac,
0: the year to get
2: which
0: in.
2: Also means that Stevie Y is not in a position here to collect multiple
1: picks
2: or assets here. You cannot go and get someone else's top prospect and 2 first rounders for him. That serves
0: no
2: Stevie Y and the Detroit market like 0. So
0: and he can't get Wah for him either. You know, he can't
1: right
0: get Wah for him.
1: Right.
0: So it's a fine line here, but Stevie, like, I know him pretty well, and this would bother him, but this isn't going to define him.
1: Mac, like, if he goes out and he's a guy who's had assets and they've been waiting to turn the corner. If he can get Quinn Hughes or Robert Thomas or a big name, is Dylan Larkin more content to stay and the whole thing is held together?
2: No, the damage is done.
1: What do you mean?
2: You can't turn around and say, okay, now I'm going to stay because you got those 2 guys. That's a bad look for a captain.
1: Yeah, I don't think he'd say
2: it. Who's going to jump off the boat if... Yeah. This is
1: but
2: a slippery...
1: That's what this all is with Matthews, with Brady, with Robert Thomas.
2: It's a slippery slope. It is.
0: And yeah, here's the sit. But I'm not putting Larkin in the category of the guys you just talked about. I'm sorry. He does not deserve to be in the Matthews category. I don't even have him in the Marner category. I know Toronto people will be mad at me about saying that. But what I've watched of Marner this year and watched what I watched last night in that game, how he competed and how he battled right to the end, I don't have him in that category right now. I'm sorry. I don't. And you know, you can't, but still, Stevie Y can't be boxed in here. And players have the right. I get it. They've got the right. And Stevie's got the right to make the right trade.
2: If New Jersey
0: loses. 5 years. Guys, he's got 5 years. Can you imagine this conversation?

0: conversation be in Edmonton with McDavid with 5 years or with Matthews with 5 years? Give me a break.
1: Matthew Knies.
0: What leverage?
1: No.
0: What leverage does he have? He can sit out.
2: We'll get to Knies in a second here, but like New Jersey, they got Nico Hischier, who's eligible to re-up.
0: Yeah.
2: To me, that makes sense. Larkin for Hischier.
0: Yeah, right? Except one guy's got 5 year term and the other guy's not.
2: I know.
0: Have any.
1: The Devils also need all their bullets to get Quinn Hughes.
0: Yeah, and that's that's the problem. This is a guy that's signed for 5 years, and whoever gets him is it's a guaranteed deal. This isn't like a Hischier. It's not even like the rest of the guys that have got 2 years left before they walk. Mm-hmm. But I'm telling you, it is going to hit the league like a storm here in the next couple of years. And something, what is going to be done about this issue with top guys demanding to be out and guys letting their contracts expire?
1: Do you think the league sees it as a problem? Like this?
0: I see it as a problem because you know where they're going to be all. If you could put on three fingers where they all want to play. Mm-hmm. I mean, Ottawa Senators with Brady, McDavid, Matthews, what happened with Marner? I mean, how many franchises? I mean, getting Nicholas Roy for Marner may keep the Leafs out of the playoffs for the next 3 or 4 years. It may. That deal alone may keep them out of the playoffs for the next 3 or 4 years.
1: Yeah.
0: I don't care who they get to coach. I don't care who they get to coach. I'm anxious to see who's going to come down the pipe to play for them.
2: Speaking of coaches, the Toronto Maple Leafs, according to John Chyka, has interviewed, I think, 55 guys. Surely you're one of them.
1: That's a tough number, man. That's too high a number.
0: 55 coaches. Like,
1: 55 burgers.
0: I couldn't name 55 coaches. How did they come up with
1: that? We should have a test. Who can name 55 coaches? That would be tough.
0: Oh, my. What? That is a great comp. How many did he interview for the, what's the new title? What's the new job there?
2: Chief of staff.
1: Senior assistant executive.
0: Chief of staff. I thought he was talking about the White House, the chief of staff in the White House. Oh, my God. What is going on? What?
1: I like that title.
0: I thought the chief of staff was the GM. I didn't know the chief of staff was somebody else.
1: The chief delegator of staff.
0: Chief delegator. Oh, my God. It drives me bad. Talk about trying to get alignment and PR. Oh, my God. I'm shaking my head. Anyway, 55 coaches have been interviewed. I didn't know that.
2: Yeah. Was it 55?
1: It was 55. One of them is the names you hear the most. Dallas Eakins comes up. Yeah. Laviolette. You had some comments on Patrick Waugh earlier today on the morning program, I believe.
2: Yeah. Now, would they go back to maybe Dallas Eakins and say, we had you at 42, bud, sorry. We ranked you the...
1: Oh, yeah.
2: 42.
0: I happen to like
2: the top 42, but you're out.
0: I happen to like Dallas.
1: I think he gets it.
0: And I'm actually styling my hair after how. Remember, he used to have it just.
2: Yes.
0: Little,
2: yeah.
0: I'm styling my hair after his now a little Good. Bit. And I happen to like Good. Dallas. And I mean, Laviolette, please. Come on. Patrick Waugh, I don't have a problem with. I thought Patrick did a pretty good job on the island this year. I think that the Islanders will come to regret that move this year. I really believe they will regret the move of going by Patrick Waugh for Peter DeBoer.
2: I think, mark
0: my words on that.
2: Yeah. I mean,
0: except that Schaefer may become too good that a coach could hurt him.
2: I was on the morning show today and I just said, for me, I just don't see John Chyka going the Patrick Waugh way. It just doesn't strike me as his type of guy. I could be totally out to left field on this.
1: I think there's a big threat for pushback there with Waugh, right? Waugh's going to dig in on what he believes in.
0: Yeah, and I don't know Chyka that well. I know his sister better than I know him, so that tells you where I am in the picture. And I know her because
1: you're an analytics guru.
0: I'm so into analytics. Right. I follow her, so I don't know him that well though. So I don't know if a guy that digs his heels in would bother him or not. I wouldn't have a clue.
2: Do we Do we think that Chyka follows up with the Montreal Canadiens where Brad Treliving

0: Living left off at the trade deadline where, you know, according to a few reports, including our Elliot Friedman, that a deal was in place, Mac. You buy it?
1: Well, I keep hearing a deal was in place, and I'm trying to figure this out. You could be a general manager in the NHL and go 5 to 8 years before you could get a player that has the potential of Knies. So why are you even, why is this even coming up? I don't get that. And I know you need prospects, and I know you need assets, but this is a player that you strive for. If they go to the draft and they get another, so let's say they get, we don't even know if the number one pick overall is going to become a better player than Matthew Knies. We don't know that. We don't, like somebody said to me today, that the kid in UConn is like a Marner. He's like a Marner. He's not a big guy, great playmaker, good skill.
2: Yeah, Marner's about to win the Conn Smythe. That's a good thing.
1: He's like Marner. Yeah, but I'm saying you could also go 5 years before you get another guy as good as Knies and you're looking to trade him. You don't have any players. Why are you talking about your best guy?
2: It doesn't even make sense,
1: Mac. Unless you can get a number one defenseman for him, or a guy that can move the puck out of your own zone. Then we're talking, but it's got to be comparable age, skill. This is crazy talk.
2: You've got Matthews going to be 30, Nylander going to be 30, Knies is 23, and you're going to trade Knies to get younger theirs?
1: It makes no sense, and it didn't make any sense when I heard it at the deadline. And I mean, I don't know where these stuff, and hey, maybe it was there, maybe they were that hungry to get assets at that time, but Chyka, that's the last thing Chyka should do, in my opinion. He's trying to find players.
0: I did also hear that the deal was done, but they didn't get it in on time. Like, has it always been that strict, Mac, as far back as you remember, in terms of the league and the 3 p.m. deadline?
1: Remember it happened with Bill Waters. Remember the fax machine broke or something. Do you not remember that? Wasn't it Bill and Pat Quinn that the fax machine didn't work and they missed a trade? I mean, they're lined up there. It's got to be into the office before 3 o'clock. Everybody knows that before 3 o'clock. I mean, I've had a deal go in as late as 10 to 3, but.
0: And make it. And
1: made it.
0: And made it.
1: Yeah. I wish it wouldn't, but it did make it. I wish it would have been turned back.
0: A few of them, I bet.
2: I don't know how much time we have or how much we need. Another minute or two. I don't know if you saw today, Cliff Fletcher, 90 years old, passed away today.
0: Oh, I did not.
2: Just before we came on air.
0: I did not hear the news.
2: Yeah.
0: Oh, condolences to the Fletcher family.
2: Yeah.
1: Yes, he's a great condolences. You know what? I used to, when I was working at Sportsnet, I used to meet Cliff at the, what was the great bar in St. Andrews? The great wine bar, Nick.
0: Chantro's? No, not Chantro's.
1: No. Anyway, I used to meet Cliff there.
0: You were like Norm there from Cheers.
1: I was Norm for sure. But I used to meet Cliff, and we used to have some great talks. He was a gentleman. He came to PEI. He and Linda came to PEI and spent a week here near us, and we hung out for the week. He's a legend, and I really condolences to the family, Chuck, and it's really sad. Sad to hear, Christy. Yeah, really sad to hear.
0: Yeah, traded for me.
2: Oh, is that right?
0: Brought me to Toronto.
2: Cool.
1: Why would he? Why did he have the nickname Trader Cliff then? If he traded for you, I hear Dougie Gilmore's name and those names, but I've never heard. Cliff has never brought that up.
0: Cliff always kept a lid on the top trades that he made. That's why, Mac.
1: Anyway, he was a legend, and really, that's a sad day.
2: Hockey great.
0: It is, for sure.
1: Yeah.
0: Anything else bugging you, or you're good to go? We'll let you out early, get back to the shovel
1: and the wheelbarrow. I'm really excited about a great finish to this series. I mean, I can't wait. Vegas, I'd like to, I'll tell you what I like. We got two GMs here that you couldn't find two different cats. McCrimmon and Tulski. So I'm really anxious.

0: Man, I don't know if he can close this thing out being that guy at that age, Mac. But what he's doing is incredible.
1: Do you remember that draft when it was Jonathan Toews and Staal were in that draft list? And Kessel was in that group. Eric Johnson was in that group who went first overall. And I remember just praying at the draft table I was going to get Toews or Staal.
2: How'd it go?
1: I was praying. Anyway, I didn't get either one of them. But I did get Derek Brassard at 6.
2: A nice hockey player.
1: Yeah, well, he was a good kid. Great kid.
0: At least your prayers are answered every Friday on our show.
1: How many more weeks?
0: Just maybe one.
2: Four?
0: I don't know.
1: When are they shutting you down?
0: Well, we're shutting you down right now.
1: One or two more weeks, hon.
0: Thanks for doing this, Mac.
1: Thanks for having me, guys. I really appreciate it. Where's Sammy?
2: No one knows. I literally don't know.
0: A grandmother is turning 99. Yeah.
1: And he's so depressed about Marner. He can't even function. Anyway,
2: I'd be that.
1: Guys, thanks for having me on. I really appreciate
0: it. Doug McLean, former NHL president, GM, head coach, and I don't know what else.
2: 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Tonight is game 2 of the NBA Finals. I don't know if you watched the Knicks, San Antonio Spurs.
0: Off and on, but it's exciting.
2: It's exciting. Great series. I mean, a massive event with the Knicks being involved and Wemby being, you know, now the biggest name in basketball. Knicks are plus 190 on the money line, but let's go to hockey. Stanley Cup final, Conn Smythe odds. Who is most likely to win the Conn Smythe trophy? I had a weird thought while you guys were talking. Like, if the Carolina Hurricanes win the Stanley Cup, who is the guy who they couldn't have done it without most? It's probably Slavin. He's not even on the list of guys here up to plus 10,000.
0: I don't have him as that guy.
2: No. But then honest question.
0: Yeah.
2: Who is?
0: Stankova's numbers are good.
2: They don't win it without Jordan Staal. He's not even a registered name.
0: Taylor Hall's numbers have been good.
2: He has the best odds of skaters on the team, plus 550. No one is better. Logan Stankoven, plus 650.
0: I think if a strong finish with a Stanley Cup could get Seth Jarvis there.
2: So plus 3,300 if you're looking for value. You think Canes might get in. Jarvis has a couple
0: more. He's got to be, like, super hot.
2: But he's the biggest name, I think, Kip. Like, if he's even close, he wins, so.
0: You know, two assists for Marner, and their primary assists. I don't know if people realize what the difference between a second assist and a primary assist, but I don't know what he's at, 14, maybe, primary assist. Yep. That number's off the charts for me.
2: Yep. No, he's the favorite at plus 145. Freddie Anderson is next closest at plus 350. I just don't see how you give it to Freddie. Like, if, you know, first two games of the
0: Freddie gave up two goals on six shots, and let's not forget, Marner hit the crossbar, or Vegas goes up 3-0, and they go home up two games to nothing.
2: Hey, you talked to Kelly Rudy. It's all he gave him, right? Yes, Freddie. Carter Hart plus 10,000.
0: Still wide open. Yep. They won't give it to Carter Hart.
2: Nope.
0: They won't vote for him.
2: Certainly won't.
0: You know, I don't necessarily agree with that.
2: I think if he's the best guy, clearly they would. But I think if it's close, they won't.
0: Yeah, I don't even think they would if it's close.
2: You don't think if he's the runaway guy, though?
0: I don't know. I mean,
2: votes are public.
0: Right?
2: Yeah.
0: Yeah, we'll see. We'll see where he falls into second or third if Vegas wins it. But I don't know. It's a very touchy subject right now.
2: It is. All right. That was Game Time, presented by Bet365, an official partner of the NHL. 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
0: Okay. Still more on The Real Kipper and Bourne Show as we go NHL news and notes with my good buddy JB. We got a few clips out of Game 2. And we'll just talk a little bit more about Matthew Knies, because I'll tell you how at least I perceived the trade deadline and what happened.
2: I'm looking forward to that.
0: That more when we return to Real Kipper and Bourne.
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10: Welcome back in studio. Nick Kiprios, Justin Bourne, Off the Rails Friday. No Sammy McKee, Daniele. Disco Dan, pushing all the right buttons. All right, JB, what do you have for us?
0: All right, time now for the Acura Performance Matchup, the 2026 Acura MDX, precisely premium. Wanted to talk about a couple of guys going head-to-head in this series. Brett Howden, Jordan Stahl. Howden's numbers are baffling. He scored twice last night in Game 2 of the Cup Final. He currently leads the playoffs with 13 goals. Historical perspective on that, he's the fourth player in the last 27 years to match or exceed his regular season goal total in the playoffs. Last to do it was Jaden Schwartz in 2019 when the Blues won, who had 11 goals and then 12 in the playoffs. So he's actually the first player in NHL history to score 12 or more goals in the playoffs and then exceed, or sorry, in the regular season, and then exceed that in the playoffs. So this guy is doing historical stuff. Those two goals he scored last night.
10: Yeah, world class.
0: Like skill, strength, speed, just a bully.
10: I know.
0: Like where, how do you only score 12 goals all year? You got this in your bag and you can only get 12?
10: I don't know. It's really kind of unexplainable. I experienced something like that early in my career with John Druce, who scored 14 goals in 17 games, if I'm not mistaken. Yeah. And he and we didn't even get to a Stanley Cup final.
0: Right.
10: 14 goals. And we got swept in the conference final. Think about that. And we're like,
0: he'd have the most ever.
10: We're looking at him going like, who are you? And I am sure Howden's getting the same thing from the boys in a fun way, in a we love it way. But like, it's just like an out of body experience for him. Yes. I'm sure everything is like, he touches his gold.
0: Sixth player in the history of the NHL to score 10 or more road goals.
10: The guys on Hockey Night in Canada last night mentioned Edmonton's Pisani.
0: Remember? Oh, Fernando Pisani.
10: Pisani.
0: There's a Flyer guy, too. Ville Leino, maybe?
10: Ville Leino.
0: Didn't he have a great playoff run for the Flyers once upon a time?
10: I think you're right.
0: And then on the other side of things, Jordan Stahl, 12th player, 37 or older, to score multiple goals in the Stanley Cup final. Marchand and Corey Perry both did it last year. So that was the Acura Performance Matchup, the 2026 Acura MDX Precisely Premium.
10: Okay, just to kind of, too bad Sammy's not here because I'm going to, the most time I've talked about the Leafs in like 3 weeks in a month. He's not here, poor guy. So the Leafs out of the playoffs, and Brad Treliving goes into the trade deadline, and it's really about doing something significant for him.
0: Yeah.
10: And at some point, whatever the strategy was prior to that, to that moment at the trade deadline, it was all about like asset management and accumulating assets.
0: Yep.
10: And he made the decision to trade Matthew Knies. It was the Russian, the second rounder.
0: Alexander Zarkovsky.
10: Yes. Two first rounders, but there was
0: another. Zarovsky, sorry.
10: There was another roster player involved. There was four pieces. Mm-hmm. And they stuck hard on that Michael Hage. They stayed on it, and they probably stayed on it a little too long.
0: Oh, maybe that put it over the sand right out of the hourglass.
10: Right? And it just didn't happen. Now, Brad's also notorious for late, right at the buzzer.
0: Oh, I've noticed.
10: Okay?
0: Yes.
10: And it just got caught in it. It was too late, and the league had it null and void. Somebody mentioned to me that Scott Laughton, if they went back and really looked closely,
0: didn't get through.
10: Maybe that one shouldn't have gotten through either.
0: Really?
10: Yes. And I don't know if it was the league saying,
0: all right,
10: we'll give you this one, but we're not going to give you that one. And
0: why did they run that one through first? If you think you'd want the big one, make sure this one gets through.
10: Yeah. And then there was
0: I was yelling about this all year, about being proactive, being early, looking ahead. And if you're going to make a monster
10: move. But that's
0: not
10: his style. It's not his style.
0: It just doesn't seem like that's a name you want the whole league involved in at the draft. Now, I don't think anyone should be involved at all, but if you're going to do it.
10: Montreal is sitting there going, like, there's a lot of reports out there. There's a lot of reports out there. Montreal was disappointed because they thought they had a deal done.

0: That would have changed their look in playoffs. Right. 30 goal scoring, 220 pounder.
1: Honestly, they need, as we found out against Carolina, they need more of a center than they did Nyes. And that's where I think the focus is going to be here. And I don't know where Larkin is. In all probability, will want nothing to do with Canada. Seems like a lot of players on that Olympic roster really want nothing to do with Canada.
0: Well, how about they must have all been, what a bunch of babies. They were all at the back of the bus going, no, my team's the worst. I want out. No, I want, let's all, they all just had a little pity party about their teams, apparently.
1: Yeah. Yeah. So does Chaika want to go and revisit anything there? I don't know. But for the Leafs now, to Doug's point and to your point as well, you've been very clear on all of this. That Nyes trade for those four assets we were talking about, it's all about the future. That's a rebuild.
0: So tell me that deal's about Willie, and I can go, okay, I see what you're doing here. You're trying to get a core that's all the same age or whatever, but to cut the knees out of a 23-year-old,
1: that's
0: to get a 20-year-old.
1: Major rebuild. That is not, we're going to try to make the playoffs next year trade.
0: Right. But at which point, you should just trade the other two. If you had done the Nyes deal, if that had gone through by one minute, you probably need to trade the other two.
1: Yeah. So we don't know still. Like, we've gotten the impression from the press conferences and Chaika on a few occasions about wanting to win now, and but that's a trade that you make for the next 3 or 5 years, not to try to make the playoffs next year.
0: So, like, Brad was going to do that, I guess. I don't know. It's the details are pretty nuts. And I think the Leafs dodged a bullet there.
1: Do you want anything from Chaika on a clip? He did speak at the combine.
0: Well, before we get to that, and I do think it's cool for us to get to that, but I do think the player movement stuff this time of year is fascinating. Darnell Nurse's name came up.
1: Yes.
0: You
1: just
0: talked about that.
1: He was on my trade board.
0: He was, okay.
1: Maybe 2 weeks ago.
0: Yeah. And
1: It's just time.
0: So it's like Morgan Riley.
1: They're all waiting for their respective teams to come back. Morgan and Darnell are waiting. It could happen in a few days.
0: Everyone's together right now, right? Like, it's got to believe, like, last night everyone's out.
1: I would say within 10 days to 2 weeks, those respective teams, and we'll throw Dougie Hamilton as well in New Jersey, they'll be getting calls from their management team saying, we're going to explore a few places. You guys obviously have no moves, but we're going to try to work with it. But we're going to try to move on.
0: The one thing that does strike me is, like, when these big names become available, there's only so many teams who can afford to acquire big names. And there's a lot of big names suddenly.
1: Yeah.
0: Dylan Larkin, Robert Thomas is still out there. Jordan Kyrou.
1: Yeah, I don't believe Robert Thomas is.
0: Kyrou, though.
1: I don't believe that they were ever serious about Robert Thomas.
0: One of those things where it's like, all right, if you guys are getting weird, we'll do it. But
1: lots of noise around Buffalo and Montreal. But no, I hear they're cool off of trading Robert Thomas and Kyrou.
0: Yeah,
1: Kyrou's the guy.
0: Yeah, I mean, that makes more sense to me. I believe Thomas is younger, more effective, in my opinion. So that makes some sense. But there's names to be had out there.
1: Is there, again, we've thrown this out before, but Nurse coming to Toronto and Morgan going out there?
0: I just can't see it. Don't you think Nurse is like...
1: When those guys, again, are in control, when they're in control, they're not easy deals to make. Mm-hmm. And both are in dire need of just... a fresh start.
0: So what you're selling to...
1: Darnell comes home.
0: Tell me why both teams say yes. Leafs like it because...
1: Leafs like it because it's a different look. They get bigger and tougher. And Morgan may like it because it gives them a chance to win with Connor McDavid.
0: Both guys under contract till 2030.
1: Both the same age, year difference. A year difference, I think.
0: Yeah, Riley's older by a year, I think.
1: Yeah.
0: And Nurse makes $1.5 million more, at least.
1: Yeah, flip a contract and even it out. But.
0: Okay.
1: I don't know. My opinion is, it's...
0: I guess it depends. What are you trying to do if you're the Leafs? Like, it doesn't make sense to me. I'd rather you just not had Riley and not take Nurse back. I don't know what that means exactly, but, like, rather you work on spending that space some way that you...
1: Nurse... I get, like, you know, sometimes he struggles a little bit, but that guy

0: shows up. That guy plays.
1: He's played minutes.
0: And he competes. Yeah. At times, does it look great? No. Mm-hmm. But I will give Darnell Nurse a ton of credit because that guy, he doesn't come to the rink with a pulled groin. That guy plays through a lot of crap.
1: Yeah.
0: And he plays as hard as he can.
1: And my biggest sales pitch for him is that.
0: And that's okay for me.
1: I don't mind the player. I mind the contract. I get it. He's in there. He plays his minutes.
0: But you got Morgan's anyways at 7.5. Yeah. And I know his is at $2 million more. But if you can work it out a little bit, if the money worked out a little bit,
1: yeah,
0: do it.
1: Would they eat a little or something?
0: Do
1: maybe,
0: it.
1: Maybe you talk. Yeah. All right. Well, that's enough on those guys. Should we do the Leafy stuff?
0: What do you got?
1: Okay. So John Chyka was asked some questions about what he's learned on Gavin McKenna. He was asked about the possibility of trading the first overall pick. I got to say, so in my experience here down in Buffalo, talking to people, meeting McKenna, I just don't think there's anyone who would have the chutzpah to not take him.
0: I agree.
1: Like, I just, even if you think, hey, maybe coin toss and who's a more effective NHLer. The ceiling on this guy, he's been so elite for so long. The story about, you know, going to Penn State, it's a much different level of hockey. And in the second half of the year, he makes the adjustment. He's just putting up disgusting numbers.
0: So he's
1: a 100-plus point NHL player.
0: One day.
1: Yeah.
0: And maybe 45, 50 as early as next season.
1: Yeah, sure.
0: Right?
1: Oh, yeah.
0: Under the right circumstances.
1: They're going to put him with Matthews. Like, they're going to.
0: Yeah. Not sure how Austin would feel about that.
1: Buddy, they had Max Domi with them last year.
0: I know, but listen, I've been in rooms with 30-plus-year-old guys. Mm-hmm. You bring an 18-year-old kid, it feels
1: but
0: like...
1: Matthews has been that kid, Kip. It's different.
0: I know, but it's not where he is now. So he understands the growing pains and, you know, in many ways, like, is Austin going to take him under his wing? Is he going to protect him? Is he going to, you know, be that guy?
1: Yeah.
0: And I don't know. I mean, is Austin that type of guy, first of all? Does he want to take on that responsibility? Or does he just want to go somewhere and kind of be, you know, left alone?
1: I think that's a great question. I think he loves being a star. And I think the best chance he has to score 50 is not, like, I don't think if they draft Stenberg, what changes? Like, he's a winger who they'll probably play with Matthews. Okay. You know, like, he's still got to do it regardless, I think. That's what he's facing down next year. So
0: I think it's a tough challenge to make Austin happy.
1: Well, if that's a problem, then it's a problem.
0: Yeah. But we won't know it's a problem probably for, I don't know, another 6 months, 7 months, 8 months.
1: From now. Yeah.
0: It'll hide in disguise. There'll be no Dylan Larkin out of him right now.
1: They need to get into the season for a couple months and see if it's working. See if it's working. If it's not, then... And he's not happy. What are you going to do about it? Can't stay with someone who doesn't want to be with you. All right. Do you want to listen to him on the possibility of trading that pick? Or
0: no.
1: What do you like there?
0: What do you say about Max? Because
1: I am
0: a lot of people are very concerned about Max Domi and his surgery. Let's have a listen. Clip 6.
2: Yeah, Max is a tough situation. You know, obviously he's a special person and loves the Leafs and we love him, and, you know, he had a procedure, didn't go the way we had hoped, and he played through some injuries. That part seems to be, you know, genetics, I guess, to play through things, and tough kid, but ultimately, you know, we'll get to training camp and assess him from there. He's making great progress, and, you know, every day, which is the main thing, and, like I said, we'll get to training camp and continue to assess him and go from there.
0: When he said he played through things and it's genetic, was he speaking of how tough his dad was?
1: Yes.
0: And
1: yeah. He's saying he's willing, like his dad, to lay it on
0: the
1: line.
0: As someone that retired with a concussion and understanding on being old school and needing to, like, wipe the dirt off and keep going, I have a very fine line where sometimes doctors and management teams have to step in and say, listen, we know how tough you are and how you want to play through this, but we're shutting you down.
1: Totally agree. Totally. We gotta go.
0: All
1: right.
0: Just me and you, eh?
1: I know. We could have done 2 hours.
0: Song
1: we
0: about
1: have
0: that?
1: 308 more clips because Yele pulled them off today.
0: Our thanks to Doug McClain on Off the Rails Friday. If you get a

0: chance, give us a rating and review. We'd love to hear from you. Have a great weekend, everybody. Game three or game four.
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12: From the 680 News Radio Traffic Center, I'm Carrie Prunskis. Westbound on the 401, west of Highway 25, the right lane is blocked with a stalled truck. On city streets, Dundas is closed in both directions between Lansdowne and Ossington. That's for the Due West Fest. 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
2: All right. Well, it's Friday. And it is Blair and Barker. And Barker's Blue Jays.
3: I'll take them.
2: Barker's Blue Jays with the biggest win of the year last night.
3: You could argue.
2: 7-2 win over Atlanta, all things considered, based on how they were playing, who they were facing, who the starting pitcher was, and just kind of the state of things in general. Mm-hmm. A 7-2 win. Chris Sale, they got 10 hits off Chris Sale. If you saw that coming, you're a liar. 16 hits against the Braves, 3-run third, 4-run fourth. Chad Dallas did a really nice job coming in a bulk role,
3: yeah.
2: And his reward was being sent down to AAA today because the Jays have activated Simeon Woods-Richardson. He'll be in the bullpen tonight. I mean, that's the life of a guy on the cusp, though, right? That's why the baseball gods invented options. Up, down, up, down, up, down, up, down.
3: Yeah, but I never really went through that part of it. I got called up maybe a couple of times in one year, but not like that roller coaster where you're, yeah, that stinks. Yeah. And he was pretty good yesterday. Sweeper was good. Cutter was, elevated cutter was good. Got Olsen out twice.
2: Made some really nice pitches when he needed to make them. Yeah. And, this only counts for so much. But he certainly didn't spend the entire game looking around going, oh, my God, I can't believe I've got three tiers. I'm playing in front of a three-tiered stadium here. He looked pretty comfortable.
3: Yeah, for the most part, I think those days are over. They're really prepared enough now when they get called up to spin it just like they were spinning in the minor leagues. And he pitched the head good enough. That element of surprise, too. You can tell that lineup, just a veteran lineup who kind of needs the information to know where it's going, how it spins. Element of surprise, that kind of thing. He threw it just enough, got it just enough off the barrel to give the lineup a chance. And deeper it got into the game, those 18 chances, runners in scoring position, what were they, 7-for-18? Mm. 6-for-12 after the second inning? That's not too bad.
2: They were 1-for-6 in the first two innings. Wow. And I was sitting there thinking, well, here we go again. And 6-for-12. And everybody contributed, man. Charles McAdoo, Heineman, Strott, Nathan Lucas, who's Mr. Automatic on base right now. Mm. Vladdy had a good at bat, I thought. It was a much needed win ahead of a tough 9-game homestand. One of the tougher homestands you're going to see if you're the Blue Jays this year. You've got 3 against the Orioles. They've got a little something going on right now. They got a little bit going on. 3 against the Phillies, and then the Yankees coming into town for 3. Although, and we may talk about this later with Dan Shulman, the Yankees will not have Aaron Judge for the next at least 4 to 6 weeks because of a rib injury. And the Yankees aren't even really saying what it is right now because there's so much swelling around the area. They can't actually get a clear diagnosis, but it appears to be some sort of fracture or some sort of issue with the ribs. And dude is so big and swings so hard, those are things you don't want to fool around with. So, the Yankees will not have to face, or the Jays will not have to face Aaron Judge.
3: Yeah, speaking of the Jays, the Jays all of a sudden might have a ninth inning guy, too, after last night. How about that?
2: Well, let's get to the lineup. Yeah.
3: All right, let's get to tonight's
2: lineup. As I mentioned, I didn't mention, Trey Savage is on the mound. Brandon Young for the Orioles. Springer, Lucas, Guerrero, Varsho, Clement, Sanchez, Okamoto down in the what? That's the 7th spot. Jimenez at short, and Brandon Valenzuela behind the plate. Trey Savage on the mound. The Orioles, as we mentioned, will be running out Brandon Young. Kyle Bradish will pitch tomorrow. Shane Baz on Sunday against Kevin Gausman. Tomorrow for the Blue Jays is TBD, but we'll worry about that at some point down the road. Well, I mean, we'll be joined later on in the show by John Schneider, the manager of the Blue Jays. Don't want to give a whole bunch away from our discussion with John, But if you watched the game last night or looked at the box score, I don't know, do people

0: even look at box scores anymore.
1: All the time.
0: You probably saw that Louis Varland pitched in the eighth inning and then finished out the game in the ninth inning. And one of the topics of conversation with John was,
1: why didn't he start the
0: inning? Why didn't he start the inning? And have we gotten to the point now with Louis Varland that, and with the rest of the bullpen, because the two have to go hand in hand, that maybe we're getting to the point where Louis Varland is going to become the ninth inning guy and somebody else, you know, they may be maybe using somebody else to bridge. Maybe it's preparation for when Jimmy Garcia gets back. Maybe Jimmy Garcia, Braden Fisher, you know, whichever side of the coin Jeff Hoffman lands on that particular day, and Tyler Rogers, maybe that combination kind of, you know, kind of builds the bridge. But, you know, I don't think we're there yet. I think it's still going to depend on, and John, I mean, look at it this way. John did say that the way the Braves lineup was set up last night, it kind of played into his hands a little bit with Braden Fisher being used in the eighth inning for three batters before Louis Varland came in. But, yeah, you know, for a lot of us, you look at the Braves lineup last night and you go, man, 1, 2, 3, that's where no disrespect to Ozzie Albies, we basically spent 2 hours talking about how good he was yesterday.
2: Because he is good.
0: But he is very good. But the top of that order is probably where somebody's going to do some damage. And I think that's why we may have thought Louis comes in, gets the eighth, and then somebody else gets the ninth. But anyhow, things are in flux. Bottom line, Jays won a game, stopped a losing streak. I went back to, they've obviously had other wins this year. They've had other games. I think they had 20 hits one game. They've had impressive wins. But there seemed to be something about last night's win that to me just felt different. Especially Chris Sale. Very seldom do you see Chris Sale, you know, swearing at himself on the mound, which we saw a couple of times last night. He was not comfortable. Caleb did a great job, I thought, on the telecast, you know, showing. I just thought. It appears that the Jays had a plan against Chris Sale, and that middle and down, they went after those pitches. They seemed to get a lot of their hits on that. And it just seemed to be, that was a rare night, Kevin, where I kept thinking, they're going to win this, they're going to win this, they're going to win this. I just kept having that feeling.
1: Huh, well, I'm not sure I felt the same way you felt. You know, the at-bats obviously look better. You know, I think Chris Sale only having two pitches, too, kind of feeds into what the Blue Jays are trying to do. It's the guy that's got four or five of them that they seem to have issues with, right? We've looked at the numbers. They're one of the worst teams that's scoring runs the first five innings, you know, facing that starter who has four or five different pitches. What window do you look in? What speed do you look at? Like, they just, for whatever reason, have a real tough time of not following that guy all over the strike zone, stringing together some quality at-bats. You know, you get enough traffic on the bases, you get Chris Sale facing enough dudes he's never faced before and needs to throw some fastballs in some areas, and some guys made him pay for it. They were using the big part of the field. They were going the other way. We saw Vladdy get the ball in the air.
0: He had a chance of that one.
1: I mean, that's good. Look, it's just the ball's in the air. That's
0: top of the brick.
1: That's a big deal. You know, the Okamoto, it's still a kind of a work in progress of what he's trying to look for and what he's trying to do with it. McAdoo, right, big part of the field. You know, you sort of do what you need to do with your lower half.
0: What was the Chipper talked about the other day, using the big part of the field?
1: Absolutely. There's a lot of hits up there. There's a lot of RBIs there. And Miles Straw seems to, every time he's in the game, now he's been going through it lately because he's the bench guy. But for the most part, defensively, offensively, when he's in the game, some good things are going to happen. Yeah. Big part of the field. Don't overswing. Don't take them big daddy hacks. And this is the first time, I said this yesterday after the game and you yelled at me. That's the first time in a long time. It's been a minute.
0: I didn't yell.
1: Since they've out-teamed the other team. Last night they did.
0: That's fair.
1: Man,
0: I didn't yell at you.
1: You did.
0: You didn't even say that last night.
1: I did say that.
0: I did not.
1: Three times you yelled at me. You did not. You would never do that.
0: I did not.
1: Your chocolate milk and your cookie. No way. It's fun. It's fun to watch them go out there and grind it out against a really good pitcher on the road. It's one of them games they needed. They need some confidence. They need to build off that. This is a new day. You're going to face a different kind of guys, got multiple pitches. You know, every guy's got their weakness. Every guy this late in the season should know what it is. Now you should have a little bit better plan of trying to combat that, trying to get your pitch. Let the guy throw it down the middle. You let him, he'll do it. If you don't, might be a long day, but Trey Savage is on the mound. You like your odds there, right? I mean, he had a little

0: bit of a stinker, even though he didn't give up a ton of runs this time around. I'm sure, you know, we talked to John about that. You know, it is the best pitch in baseball is strike one. Start there. He starts there. You get him in swing mode against the slider, the split finger. He'll be fine. The velocity consistently was there too last time. So just throwing more strike ones.
1: What would I wouldn't say this would necessarily worry me, but what I would wonder about a bit is this will be his. He'll be starting against the Orioles making back to back starts against the Orioles Saturday in a 6-5 loss. He only generated 7 whiffs and 39 swings against the Orioles. I mean, that was a messy game all around. He had 7 walks in that game. Kevin, what do you think, Trey Savage? You have a game where you walk 7. I don't know if you can necessarily learn anything from that game. I think that's one of those things. But what could Trey Savage have taken away from that game? Facing this, I would presume, the same lineup.
0: Yeah, I think you got to pitch ahead. You know, John talks about that a lot. Pete Walker talks about that a lot. You know, you got to pitch ahead. You got to put that hitter on the defense. What are they trying to do? They're trying to slug to the pull side. How do you combat that? You get ahead. You get ahead, now all of a sudden, they're changing their sights. And the more you get ahead, they're starting to think of the other way. How many dudes in the big leagues got power the other way? It's rare. Not a ton of them. So, for me, start there. That's what you learn from a start like that is you pitch ahead. You pitch ahead more. Your split finger's going to work more. Your elevated fastball, which he's had the last couple outings other than his last one, if you do sort of that starting where I can throw strike one, now I can go north strike zone with my fastball. I can lane the split finger off of that. I can throw the slider whenever I want to throw it to lefties and righties. You know, the lefty one, he looks a little bit more 12-6. The righty one, he can go kind of that 1-6 break on it. So he can do multiple things when he's pitching ahead. When he don't, and I'm a hitter, it's a little easier for me to take it. It's a little easier for me to foul it off if I have to. I'm just changing my sights the more you pitch ahead. The more you pitch ahead, now I'm just thinking about making contact. If I'm ahead as a hitter, I'm thinking about backlegging you. You don't want him to think about backlegging you, and then counts go deeper in at bats, you throw more pitches in an inning, you don't go as deep as you want to go, and then we start seeing people we don't want to see coming out of the pen. And he's not going to have two of these in a row, no matter if he's facing the same team twice. You know, they have enough information on all the hitters that he's about to face. If he executes, he's going to give the lineup a chance.
1: So let's go back and talk about the bullpen a little bit. Because I think you remain skeptical about whether or not Louis Varland is the closer, aren't you?
0: Absolutely.
1: Okay. I want you to expand on that.
0: Absolutely. Okay.
1: I'm not disagreeing with you. I'm saying I think it's a possibility, but I'm not disagreeing.
0: Gunnar Henderson, Polar Bear, Adley Rutschman. Eighth inning, they're up a run. Who am I wanting to pitch against them? Not anybody other than his last name's Varland. Eighth inning. That's my point.
1: So and then
0: I got one guy to put out the flame in every spot. I don't know why everybody's wanting him to be married to the ninth inning.
1: Because they don't want to see Jeff Hoffman in the ninth inning.
0: Okay. Well, I can lose a game in the eighth inning just like I can lose a game in the ninth inning. That's why you saw him throw Braden Fisher in the eighth inning against the top of the lineup. He wanted to see how it looked.
1: But I'm also going to say this. You can lose a game in the eighth inning as easily as the ninth inning. You lose a game in the ninth inning with Jeff Hoffman on the mound, you know, pitchforks come out. I mean, that's where we are.
0: That was a rare occurrence because he didn't have anybody else. Don't fish on me. They'd already used the couple of guys that they wanted to use in the highest leverage spots when they were up a run. And then they were up 4 runs, and they had a dude who'd been hot for the last 6 outings, and then they threw him out there. You don't watch the game. You watch the game as much as I do.
1: Probably not.
0: I don't know why everybody's yelling and screaming about that ninth inning thing.
1: Nobody's yelling and screaming about it. It's just a topic of conversation. No. The thing with Varland is just nobody's yelling or screaming. You're yelling and screaming. The thing with Varland is just a topic of conversation. That's all. It's interesting. It was an interesting thing to note. That's all it was. Mm. I have people, you're not, you know, there's no civil war in Blue Jays Nation right now.
0: If Hoffman goes back in the ninth inning.
1: I'm talking about Varland. There's no civil war when it comes to Louis Varland right now. Don't make it into anything it isn't. It was interesting that he got the ninth inning as well.
0: It is. It was very interesting.
1: Now, he also needed to pitch, we got to say.
0: That's got nothing to do with what inning he's pitching in. He was going to pitch yesterday regardless.
1: Yeah, but I mean, he wasn't just going to get that one out in the eighth and then not come in for the ninth inning with a 5-run lead.
0: Yeah, I don't.

0: Who would have thought otherwise?
1: Well, that's you're kind of making that point there. John was going to have to pitch a fair amount.
0: It was the score and who they were about to face, and then you see Braden Fisher running out of the pen. Had nothing to do with whether when Louis Varland comes in the game, is he not going back out for the ninth inning? No. Who said that?
1: Yeah. Some people were wondering about...
0: Not this person.
1: Well, you were worked up about Louis Varland in the ninth inning last night. I mean,
0: had nothing to do
1: first thing
0: work.
1: You said to me when we hooked up before he went in the air for Blue Jays
0: we
1: talk.
0: Haven't seen it. They have one guy that they really trust, and then they have everybody else. When you're trying to win games and you're trying not to get swept versus the best team in the sport, that was the only odd thing. And then John explained it to us when you asked the question a little earlier, which everybody will hear. At what, 5:30, 6 o'clock, whatever that time that was? No.
1: God, I hope it's not 6 o'clock because we're off the air at 6.
0: 5 o'clock then, whatever time it is.
1: 4:30.
0: There it is, bing, bang, bang.
1: 4 to 6 every day.
0: I think we can both agree, and every Jays fan can agree, they need one more big-time arm. Whoever that is, whatever that looks like, one more. You got one more, then who cares? You can use Louis and Rogers, and you don't have to use Jeff. Whenever you want to use all of those things, you can fill in the blank however you want to fill in the blank. Jeff looked really good yesterday.
1: Well, yeah. I mean, it was the seventh inning, sixth inning, seventh inning?
0: So you think it has everything to do with the inning?
1: I honestly think that Jeff Hoffman's at the point where he can't close. Yes.
0: It's even up four.
1: Even up four?
0: They were up four in Baltimore.
1: I wouldn't trust him right now.
0: Wow.
1: Nope. I wouldn't. I'll be honest.
0: They got nobody else.
1: I would trust Braden Fisher before I'd trust him.
0: I think they already used him in Baltimore that day.
1: Yeah, but you asked me, and I've seen enough now. And it's not, you're not going to bury Jeff Hoffman.
0: No.
1: There will be times, I'm sure, where he'll pitch in the eighth, but man, I just, yeah.
0: To your point, there's a big enough sample size that it don't look the way you want it to look in that inning.
1: Yeah.
0: That doesn't mean
1: that he doesn't have any use.
0: He looked good yesterday.
1: It doesn't, exactly.
0: Bottom of the order in the seventh inning.
1: Yeah.
0: Makes sense.
1: And the other thing, I'm sure with all the khakis, I mean, I'm sure there are matchups that really do favor him. I'm sure there are lineups, there are hitters, when you look at it, you go, man, this really does favor what Jeff Hoffman is offering in that
0: particular
1: day.
0: Just can't predict when he's going to have the stinker.
1: That's the point.
0: That's the one. Like, yeah. He has six great ones, or borderline great ones in a row.
1: Five of them were really good. Really, really.
0: He has enough of them that you trust running him out there again.
1: Yeah.
0: It's just when you threw him out there in the ninth inning and then he has a stinker.
1: Stuff is great in every inning but the ninth. And even in the ninth inning, you talk to people around the team, the stuff still seems good, but you know, there's that hit batter and then man gets on base and there's an easy steal a second. And oh my God, now there's a walk. Now the dudes are double stealing. It's just, stuff does have a tendency. I think Caleb used this line. Stuff does have a tendency to speed up on him. In the ninth inning,
0: I'm not sure that's what it is. We're probably overplaying the ninth inning.
1: Maybe.
0: This thing, every once in a while, you show up, and you just don't have your stuff.
1: Yeah, and I also think that sometimes you just you don't fool around. You need a win. You need a win. You got to manage to win that game. Jays needed a win. Needed a win last night. You don't fool around.
0: Well, the seventh inning, the game was close.
1: Yeah, but they needed a win. And that's why, I think John might have played it that way.
0: Pitched him in the seventh inning with the game close.
1: Yeah. Against what? Who did he face?
0: The game was close. It was the bottom of the lineup. 7-8-9. 3-up, 3-down. It looked really good. The slider was good.
1: Yeah, against the bottom of the order.
0: John's been doing that forever. It was the bottom of the order, too, against the Orioles. Yeah. Like, in the ninth inning. Because that's why they brought Louis out in the eighth inning. It's not rocket science. They'll figure it out. Start hitting. You hit more, none of this will matter. It is amazing how when you hit a lot, nobody cares who's pitching in the eighth or the ninth inning. They just haven't been hitting enough. So now we have to pay attention to people that normally you wouldn't have to pay attention to all the time. Shines a spotlight on every single bad pitch they throw.
1: Yeah.
0: Yeah, it does. But it seems like yesterday they were really good. Hopefully they can take that momentum into today. have some quality at bats, bottom of the lineup, like we saw all year last year. Well,

0: half the year and the games that mattered at the end of the year, bottom of the lineup, right, kind of carrying your team, doing the little things, driving in runs with two outs, like, you know, Miles Straw, big part of the field. McAdoo, I kind of like that McAdoo kid. As long as John don't abuse him and overexpose him.
1: He's a right-handed bat who plays second base, and I guess I would ask you a question right now. Who would you rather have, Davis Schneider or him? Who's more likely to put the ball in the
0: right plate? Now, Davis Schneider's not a big leaguer. You can say it the way it needs to be said. Yep. Right now, he's not a big leaguer.
1: Doesn't mean that he won't be at some point again, but right now,
0: Right now, they have a better option.
1: Yeah. And we haven't seen, it's not a huge sample size, but from what you've seen of him in the field, you certainly don't hold your breath when the ball's hit.
0: Probably not going to make the special play. I mean, I have talked to people. I did see him a couple of times in spring training. He's clunky a little sometimes, like he's got loud feet.
1: Yeah.
0: You know, loud feet. You can actually hear his feet moving around, which is never a good thing. Guys play the middle of middle of the diamond, that kind of thing. Make the routine play. You're in the game because you can hit a little.
1: Yeah.
0: You can leave the yard line to line. He's got power.
1: Yeah. Makes hard contact.
0: Absolutely. Yeah. Make power. He can drive in runs. He's done that. He's shown him that. Looks like he's got a pretty decent plan against a heater. You know, again, if just John don't put him in there and overexpose him to khakis.
1: Yeah.
0: Because once they start seeing him a ton and figure out what he can't do well, it's kind of that one bad swing you take on one pitch that you don't like.
1: Has he pinch hit yet?
0: I think he has.
1: Since he's been up here?
0: Yeah, I think he has.
1: Ernie's going to be the second baseman. Jimenez is going to be the shortstop. Although, as John does say, well, I'm not going to give it away. We talked about playing time for people.
0: That was a very odd answer he gave.
1: Yeah, we'll play it in the next segment, and then we'll unpack it. Because, at the time, I kind of looked at you like, but we'll unpack it in the next segment when we play John.
0: Like he feels like it's a problem.
1: Yeah.
0: Wasn't that what you got? You took away from it? I did. That's what I took away.
1: I would say this, and I think it came as a result of a question about George. I think... Yeah, I'm going to let John answer that question, then we'll unpack it, because I don't really want to go down that road yet. Necessarily.
0: You mentioned George. I do want to sort of put a little period with this. I don't think it's just because of the broke toe is the reason why he's getting some days off. John unpacked a little bit more there. I think right now, because of what the record is,
1: yes,
0: the way a guy's looking.
1: Yes.
0: What have you done for me lately? It ain't what you did in the playoffs last year. They're past that.
1: Yeah, and you know what? Nathan Lucas against a righty, he gives you a...
0: Well, you nailed that.
1: He gives you a pretty good at-bat.
0: He does.
1: It's
0: intriguing. Yeah.
1: So we spent a lot of time saying we're not going to give away stuff from John's interview.
0: Now you have to listen, because they were great answers.
1: They were great answers. Yeah.
0: And I asked the question about the hustle.
1: Yeah, Barker asked a question about the hustle.
0: John gave a great answer.
1: The hustle. Remember that song?
0: No.
1: No, you wouldn't.
0: A little young.
1: We've got a really good show today. We've got, I would say, three of our favorite people on. John Schneider obviously will join us in a few minutes. Dan Shulman joins us from the ballpark at 5:30 and 5 o'clock. This is going to be a real treat. Dusty Baker's going to join us. He has a book out called Crossroads, a memoir in baseball and life. And I'm going to tell you, there's a lot of great baseball stories in it. But it's not just another baseball
0: book. He doesn't sugarcoat it.
1: I will put it that way. We'll talk about it with Dusty, but it's pretty raw. It's for some of us, I found it a tough read at times. We'll talk to Dusty, but I got frustrated a couple of times. We'll talk to Dusty about that because I got pissed off reading it a couple of times, which is good. Anyhow, Dusty Baker joins us at 5 o'clock. It's Blair and Barker on the Sportsnet Radio Network and Sportsnet.
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3: 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Brandon Young on the mound

0: back soon. You're going to get Jimmy Garcia back soon.
1: Sounds like Jimmy Garcia, maybe Bieber, I know, depending how the rehab goes.
0: Like, you could get those three back. Kirky, I would assume, is probably going to be the first guy to come back, I would think.
1: Sounds like it.
0: Yeah. So, just getting him back, the presence, behind the plate, hitting in the middle of your order.
1: Yeah.
0: So, yeah, I'm with you. This is the biggest series of the year.
1: We talked to John Schneider, the manager of the Blue Jays, about a lot of things, including how they might approach a roster decision with Alejandro Kirk. It was a little interesting. I'm not going to make too much out of it. It was a little interesting.
0: I don't think I believe him.
1: No?
0: Do you believe him?
1: I don't. Yeah. I kind of do.
0: You did?
1: Okay. I kind of do. I do because he kind of agreed with me. That's how I judge things. Anyhow, let's hear from the skipper of the Toronto Blue Jays, John Schneider. Very pleased to be joined by John Schneider, manager of the Toronto Blue Jays. John, after last night, you talked about the weirdness and randomness of this week, and, you know, looking back on it, you weren't wrong. But what's tougher to handle as a manager, the weird or the random? And where would you fit a major league debut into that equation as well? Because you've had, I think, 9 of them so far this year.
2: Yeah, the weird is definitely a little trickier than the random. You know, there is randomness over the course of the season in terms of performance, health, luck, things like that. I think the weirdness with, you know, it's 9 major league debuts so far this year before you hit the middle of June. That's a little bit weird. You know, a player getting hit with a ball from the stands and coming out of the game is a little bit weird. And, you know, some of the outcomes on the road, a little bit weird. So you kind of try to move on from those as quick as you can and laugh them off, if you will. But I think the randomness is part of baseball. And, you know, the debuts are definitely in that category of you never really expect to have 9 of them up to this point. But, you know, they've all kind of come up and done their part.
0: John, can you tell us when you're going to activate Simeon Woods Richardson and what would be the corresponding move with that?
2: Yeah, he's going to be active tonight. And the corresponding move is we optioned Chad Dallas, who did a phenomenal job for us last night, to AAA. And Simeon will be available in the bullpen today. He threw off the mound on Wednesday. So he'll be available for length in the bullpen going forward.
0: I did see some of the stats with Simeon. Is there a certain way you want to use him when it comes to, you know, the way he pitches, maybe the way he uses the breaking ball, the way he uses his fastball? Is there a certain way that you guys, without letting the cat out of the bag, you know, the way you would like to see him sort of attack hitters?
2: Yeah, I think, you know, just, you know, talking to him today with, you know, Pete and the group, I think that there's some opportunity. He's had a really good changeup moving to a split. Talking about maybe going back to the change and then, you know, just his own thoughts about kind of fastball profile and how he wants to use it and maybe getting back to a little bit more of a 2 and a 4 seam as opposed to just 4. You know, I think whenever you're acquiring a guy, you know, we're familiar with him for 1 and 2, you know, we know the competitor and love the competitor that he is. And I think there's always some opportunities that you're going to try to help the player out with. You know, at the end of the day, you know, it's their career. He seems very open to a lot of different stuff right now. And you know, it's one of the things we like about him. So there's a few tweaks I think we can make. And, you know, hopefully they can kind of come into play in real time soon.
1: What did Chad Dallas show you in that brief outing?
2: A lot of what we thought, which is, you know, easier said than done when you're making your debut, right? Like, not ideal to bring him in. You know, we told him there may be a chance you're coming in with some traffic and, you know, runner at third and 1 out is not ideal. But he handled everything really, really well. And he showed us, you know, the breaking balls, you know, both curveball and sweeper that we knew about, you know, kind of commanding that and getting it out of the zone against a really good hitting lineup. But I think more than anything, it's just kind of the guy that he is and the competitor that he is and the confidence that he has. I thought that he handled everything really, really well.
1: Louis Varland's use last night, is he morphing into a traditional closer's role? You know, the guy you're going to go to in the 9th inning? And if not, what would have to happen for that to occur? Because, you know, it was a topic of conversation last night. Let's put it that way.
2: Yeah, for sure. I mean, I get it where they are in their order. You know, their order was a little bit different yesterday with, you know, with 2 righties at the top as opposed to Harris and then Olsen. But I think that, he definitely needed to pitch yesterday, as did a few guys.

0: not wanting to have the ninth inning not be covered by him. I think, yes, I can say, kind of a traditional closer. There have been times where, you know, he'll come in at a certain part of the order that we do like, and depending on score and who we have behind him kind of dictates that, you know what I mean? So that's kind of how we view him. And knowing that, you know, the eighth inning there, Fish had three hitters, and he's, you know, a guy that I certainly trust too, and, you know, wasn't expecting a homer from Dubon against him, but, you know, knew we had Louis for at least four out. So that's kind of the thinking behind it. And if he is not pitching in the ninth, I think it all depends on who we have available after that spot for certain spots in the order.
1: John, what's the difference between a good Hoffman and a bad Hoffman?
0: I think just executing, you know what I mean? And then just staying on it. You know, when he's good, I think it's, you know, you can see where the pitches are in terms of in the zone or around the zone. I think when he has struggled, you know, you just lose command of the zone and you're given extra base runners via walk. But that's kind of it. And I think that, you know, that comes and goes. You know, he's had such a weird year in terms of strikeout percentage. And then when a ball gets put in play, with the exception of last night, it seems like when the ball's put in play, it's for a hit. So that, to me, it's just executing, and then it's not giving away free base runners.
1: What's Trey need to do to be better this time around?
0: Just get ahead of hitters, you know, like any pitcher. He, you know, that's really, really important for him in particular. You know, he's a lot like Kevin Gausman. Like, you got to get ahead, and then I think that's where the slider and the split come into play. But if you're working behind, you know, it kind of pigeonholes him into, you know, two pitches or one pitches as opposed to three. So really uncharacteristic for him, I think, kind of just, you know, losing the zone and the walks that he had in his last outing, but had the stuff to kind of still limit it to one run. But it's getting strike one and working from there. And I think if he does that, he'll be just fine.
2: John, a couple of times now, Charles McAdoo's kind of gotten you started a little bit or been in the middle of some good things offensively. What's he showing you to date?
1: John, before you answer that, can you also sort of touch on his lower half? It's an odd lower half. You don't see it a lot. Can you touch on that too, if you don't mind?
0: Yeah, sure. He's been great. You know, I think that he's a confident kid and understands kind of what we're asking him to do and not trying to do anything he's not good at. You know, it's tough ass to go up there against Chris Sale, and I thought he handled himself really well. I think he's keeping things very, very simple, and it's working for him. So in terms of the lower half, yeah, I mean, it's everyone's swing is a little bit different, and, you know, it's not the traditional look, if you will, but I think that with his bat speed and kind of his, you know, physical nature, you know, he hits the ball really hard, and sometimes it looks a little bit different, you know what I mean? And I think that our hitting coaches do a good job of not trying to pigeonhole or not trying to say, okay, this is what it should look like. If it's working for a guy, it's working for a guy, and you kind of work around it.
1: John, what makes Nathan Lucas a good baseball player?
0: That's it. He's a baseball player. You know, he's a good defender. He runs the bases well. He understands situations, understands what he's good at. He knows when to work a count. He knows when to, you know, be aggressive. He knows when to take some shots. You know, it's just the biggest compliment I can give a player usually is that he's a baseball player, you know, and I think Nate has been that for his whole career. And I think, you know, the world was kind of just seeing that last year and this year to where he's just consistent. He's going to give you the same at bat quality basically every night. He's going to be trustworthy on the bases and in the outfield. So that's, he understands the game. You know, I think it's kind of a lost art, you know, today where, you know, he watches the game and he makes adjustments on what he's seeing too. So it's really cool to watch him, you know, turn himself into a big leaguer. You know what I mean? Like last year, everyone kind of saw that, but he keeps everything very, very simple. And if you need him to bunt, if you need him to move a guy, if you need him to get a guy in, he just has a consistent approach every single night.
1: John, we see you be careful with Springer's playing time going forward.
0: It depends on, you know, how he's feeling, you know, how he's going, how he's performing, all that kind of stuff. I think not just with him, I think with, you know, a handful of guys, I'm probably going to start looking at that because they're playing a lot, you know what I mean? And they're playing a lot and then, you know how it is, you know, you always expect the best version of guys when they're out there, but sometimes physically they're grinding or they're not, you know, exactly where they should be. So we're looking at that with him and a few guys, to be honest with you. You know, he's obviously a big part of our team, and just trying to make sure that when he is in there, we're getting the, you know, the best physical version of him that we can get.
2: John, not to get too far ahead of ourselves, but it sounds as if Alejandro Kirk is making really nice progress here, and maybe a bit of an off-the-wall question here, but when Kirky gets back, how will you handle the workload behind the plate? And do you see any world, because you've talked about, you know, kind of wanting to monitor workloads for some guys. Is there any world where you would even consider carrying three catchers?
0: I think there may be, you know what I mean? Based on kind of how we use the roster, there may be for sure. But I think at beyond, Kirky is definitely making progress, and he's catching tonight at least five or six innings. And he's feeling good hitting, which is what we were looking for in the last probably 10 days. And in terms of, like, you know, when he gets back, hopefully it's pretty soon. And, you know, we want him to be kind of the traditional role that he's been accustomed to. But it may take a little bit of time to get to that point. So it'll be, it may not be, you know, 5 out of 7. It may be 4 out of 7 or something like that. So as he kind of gets more reps under his belt and kind of gets back into it after missing a significant amount of time, yeah, we're going to need at least one other. So there could be a world where you carry three, and we'll kind of figure that out when that time comes.
1: John, you might already mention this with your answer about the playing time, but are you satisfied with the level of effort that you're seeing from all of your players?
0: I mean, it's yes. You know what I mean? I think coming through this 17 in a row, and then having an off day, and then you know, not having another off day till next week. Yeah, I mean, there's certainly some plays where you have to nudge some guys and just not assume that a certain thing is going to happen, right? That happens. That happens every year with almost every player. So overall, yes. And I think that, you know, it's an easy thing to highlight at times when, you know, a play, you know, may look a little bit lackadaisical, but they're aware of it, you know what I mean? And the goal is to not have to nudge them and remind them with conversations either during or after games. But overall, yeah, man, these guys behind the scenes, man, they're working their tails off. There's a lot of stuff that gets done early. There's a lot of stuff that gets done inside behind the scenes. And I think that you just want to make it as consistent as possible over the course of a long stretch.
2: John, listen, man, we really appreciate you joining us today. Thanks for your patience. Thanks for your time, and go get them.
1: Yeah, good luck, buddy.
2: Thanks, man.
0: Thank you, guys. Appreciate it. Always good talking to you.
2: Take care. Bye. John Schneider is...
3: This is John Schneider, manager of the Toronto Blue Jays. Interesting answers to a couple of questions there. The question about effort in particular.
1: Mm-hmm. Who do you think he's talking about?
3: I'm not going to put words in his mouth.
1: I think that's a good call.
3: Yeah, I'm not going to put words in his mouth. I have my suspicions.
1: I think we all do.
3: But I, yeah, no, I'm not.
1: Yeah, I think people got to remember before you answer it. I think people got to remember if we're seeing it, John seeing it too.
3: That's what I was going to say.
1: Okay.
3: And much of the topic of conversation a couple of nights ago was Vladdy not going to first base on that play or on that
1: There's
3: ball.
1: There's one at second too, I think.
3: And there was, taking the extra base. Yeah. There was another play. So people talked about it. We had our say on it, and I think, as to Kevin's point, that's really well said. If you noticed it and we've talked about it, you can rest assured John noticed it and talked about it, because we know from talking to people around the team. There's one of the things John has become very good at is knowing what has gone on and knowing what is going on with his team without being heavy-handed about it. I guess that's the way I'd put it.
1: I think that's fair.
3: You gotta know what makes your guys tick. You gotta know what's going on in your clubhouse. But you've got to cede a lot of the responsibility to the players. So I mean that's the way I would look at it. George, what'd you make of the answer about George?
1: I think there's other things going on behind the scenes that we probably don't know about. You know, I think that sure seems, when's the last time you heard him mention it has to do with performance with George?
3: Yep.
1: He said that in his answer.
3: He did.
1: That's the one that

0: sort of raised my eyebrow was, well, what?
1: Yep.
0: Well, I mean, I've seen Jordan be pretty good, should be getting a little bit longer leash. Why is he not getting it now? You know, he did mention a little bit about the toe with the, you know, health thing, and I'm sure it has a little something to do with age. Look, they're in win mode now. Like, in, when you see a guy looking the way he looked, and again, I get back to that. If I'm seeing it, John's seeing it. That's like the worst game a couple of days ago I've ever seen George have. And I know if I'm seeing that, John's seeing that too. So, you know, there will be a time, I would think, that whenever he needs to give George a day off, or 3 out of 4 days off,
1: yeah,
0: he will do it.
1: Listen, this gets to something that we talked about. God, we've been talking about since spring training. Last year was great, but I really do think that the Jays knew going into this year that the lineup was going to need a refresh. Even if Bo had come back, they're going to have to do something to refresh the lineup, to give it a different look, to maybe nothing dramatic, but you know, they went after Kyle Tucker. They're telling you that in a perfect world, they weren't running it back to the degree they ran it back. And that's where it's been all year. And it's
0: there's a lot going on with this team.
1: There, you know what, I think there's a lot going on, and I'm not certain. See, when you say there's a lot going on, and I'm not certain it's anybody's fault. Does that make sense? I think there's a lot going on just because this is the lineup. You know, you're asking guys to do stuff.
0: Yeah. All the first timers.
1: Yeah,
0: the Hoffman thing. It's like over and over again.
1: 9 debuts, you know, the Hoffman. You know, God love Ernie Clement's having a great year. But, I mean, keep in mind that 2 or 3 years ago, we weren't looking at Ernie Clement as an everyday player. Like, it's just there's
0: Okamoto moving around the order.
1: Yeah.
0: There's always something that John has to address on an everyday basis that you would think normally he wouldn't have to do that. It's just kind of you're filling in the blanks of what you have to fill. You know, the edges of a really good team. He's in the meat of that thing on an every
1: talked
0: day.
1: About the outfield defense as well.
0: It's been atrocious.
1: You know, there's
0: that's a strong word.
1: It has been, I wouldn't use the word atrocious. I would say it's been noticeably deficient at times.
0: That's well said.
1: It just has.
0: Yeah.
1: And I think you got to be careful between noticing a dude not running out a ball and just assuming that means that he hasn't been trying for 5 months. I think a lot of people do that. People remember the incident. They don't remember the entire body of work.
0: Oh, Jeffrey, it's what have you done for me lately? And lately I saw a guy half-ass a run to first base in an eighth inning.
1: But that's what I'm saying. But you can't look at that and say, well, this team's record is what it is because nobody's been trying for 3 months. I mean, you can't make that, that leap. This team's record is what it is because the lineup, frankly, isn't as good as it was last year.
0: Injuries.
1: The lineup isn't as good. Yeah, injuries. The lineup isn't as good as it was coming out of spring training. You know, some of the stuff, I will admit, the outfield defense really, like, the other stuff with the lineup, the injuries, the outfield defense really, that has been surprising.
0: Yeah, I think the Dalton Varsho thing is the surprising part where it's caught a lot of people off guard.
1: It really has.
0: Yeah. They just don't really know how to fix it. They're trying to invent ways before games to give him more ball. It's a very weird situation that I'm sure they'll figure out.
1: Yeah. You know, and again, getting Kirky back, you know.
0: We've been talking a lot about that, so hopefully he hits the ground running. Because if he doesn't. Holy.
1: Yeah. We've been giving you the chance to win Blue Jays tickets all season long here in Blair and Barker. All you have to do is text the correct answer to our daily baseball trivia question. The 590-590 standard message and data rates may apply.
0: I got to come up with a better dance.
1: Our last question and answer was, and folks, if you got this, you ought to take me to the game with your other ticket. because I gave it away. He's played for 7 different teams, including the Jays and Yankees. He reached the postseason in 9 of 13 seasons he played in the majors. Milwaukee was his final stop.

0: up in the major leagues, and he is a former MVP. Name him. It is Josh Donaldson. I gave it away yesterday. Mm. So I guess there's two things to do. One, either you take me to the game, or two, we find out who sent in answers that weren't Josh Donaldson.
1: Mm. I'm sure there were some.
0: Josh Phelps. Josh Towers. Today's question is to win tickets to see the Jays and Yankees on June 13th at the Rogers Center. You do need a different dance. He's played for three different teams in the AL East. He won the World Series twice, both times as a member of the Yankees. The two seasons he spent in Toronto were two of the best of his career. He has a son who was once drafted by the Blue Jays. Name him. He's played for three different teams in the AL East, won the World Series twice, both times as a member of the Yankees. The two seasons he spent in Toronto were two of the best of his career. He has a son who was once drafted by the Blue Jays. Name him. You can text the answer to 590-590 for your shot to win. See rules at sportsnet.ca/590. You know what they always say. Standard message and data rates may apply. I can't believe I gave away Josh Donaldson.
1: I can't.
0: I've actually done that before. I remember like years ago. Well, not years ago. Maybe 5 or 6 years ago.
1: We haven't been doing that for years.
0: We've been doing it for a long time.
1: Not years.
0: Yeah.
1: 5 years?
0: Long time.
1: Okay.
0: I remember I gave the guy's name away.
1: You did?
0: Yeah. Totally.
1: Happens. We're a show for the people.
0: We are indeed.
1: We are.
0: We are indeed.
1: Yep.
0: We're not above admitting when we make mistakes.
1: It's rare.
0: Because it does happen. It happens the odd month. Well, I would say rare, every other month. Every other month.
1: Yeah, it's rare.
0: Every other month we make mistakes. So there you go. Like we touched on John's stuff. We'll talk to Dan Shulman at 5:30 about some of the stuff John has said and get Danny's take on it. He will have the call of the game tonight.
1: Oh, that's the first time I've heard John. He didn't seem like himself today. Something was happening. Like they've been grinding it out.
0: Yeah, you know John more than I do, but you can tell.
1: Like, yeah, he's hearing the noise, too, a little bit, right? You know,
0: pardon me?
1: He hears the noise a little bit, too. All the.
0: Oh, yeah, I'm sure he does. Yeah, he's a smart guy.
1: Oh, yeah.
0: And he doesn't live in a bubble.
1: He doesn't. And he cares.
0: And he really cares.
1: He does. He's a good dude. He's a good manager. He's very in touch, in tune with his players. He knows what makes them tick. And again, you guys got to remember, if you're seeing it, trust me, he's already seen it. So, and he's trying to adjust and make sure that he doesn't throw his player under the bus and also go up to the player and say something. So
0: we got a few minutes left before we break to get the Dusty Baker. What would be a good homestand for this team?
1: How many are they playing?
0: I think it's 9, isn't it? 3-3-3?
1: 6-3. It's time. Expectations are there. It's time for Vladdy, maybe George, Dalton Varsho. How about a homer? Been a while since he's hit one, right?
0: Yep.
1: You know, it's time to, I think, start flexing your muscle a little bit. They've been in this long enough. You know, get after a starter too. Score some more runs off have a little bit better approach. I don't know if it has anything to do. You know, there are rumblings ever since we've had the conversation with some former GMs on here about how much information that these hitters are getting, mm-hmm. and it might be too much.
0: What did Fernando Tatis Jr. say yesterday?
1: Yeah, that's what it is, right? It's information overload, and he needs to calm it down and look for certain pitches. And so you got to simplify that sucker as much as you can. I don't know if that's what the Jays are going through, but been going through it a while, so hopefully that's what happens at home. And everything is right there for them at home to be the best they can possibly be. 6-3, you?
0: Yeah, I think 6-3.
1: All right, baby.
0: The book is entitled Crossroads. It is by Dusty Baker. It's out next week. Dusty Baker joins us next. It's Blair and Barker on the Sportsnet Radio.
2: From the 680 News Radio Traffic Center, I'm Brandon DuPont. 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A couple of things happening on the westbound side of that 401 approaching the 400 in the express. Got a left lane that's blocked due to a disabled vehicle. Mind you, it is already heavily delayed from McAllen alternately in the express collectors towards Dixon. And then continuing out in Mississauga corridor, it's west of Winston Churchill HOV lane blocked for a stalled OPP already there. 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

0: Ever since I've been talking on air about I've had it moments, Cherry Tabb, co-founder of the Herzig Eye Institute, says people are describing their I've had it moments without even being asked. 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
19: All right, welcome back to Blair and Barker. Well, I don't want to waste any time getting to our next guest for a couple of reasons. One is we mentioned in the break, he's one of our favorite people in the game. Certainly, Kevin has a much different relationship with Dusty than Dusty Baker than I had and have. But Dusty Baker has written a book. It's called Crossroads. It officially releases next week, actually on June 9th. You can get it in-store and online. you got to listen. It's not just, I'll tell you this. It's not just a baseball book. That's one of the best ways to put it. And we're very pleased to be joined by the man himself, Dusty Baker. Dusty, thanks for joining us, man. Great to see you. You're looking good. Mm-hmm. Keeping well, I presume.
3: Oh yeah. I'm feeling great. A little leery because I've been working out in the heat, you know, because I have a vineyard in my backyard and I'm trying to do a lot of the work myself. And at the end of the day, whew, boy, I'm feeling my age a little bit, but it keeps me young.
19: Yeah, you look good, man. Listen, you know, when I read a book, I know I like a book when I finish it and I go back and go, man, I marked it up. You know, like I've underlined stuff. I've got notes in the margin.
3: I do the same thing.
19: Yeah. Yep. I got to tell you this, like there's lots of good baseball stories in the book and we'll get to that. But I mean, I found it, I told Kevin, I got a little frustrated at times because it's deep and raw too, right? It's, you know, you talk about playing in the South in the time of Jim Crow laws, you know, legal issues with the IRS, your father. I mean, gosh, the rumors of drug use that followed you after you played, you talk about being in a washroom and having a drug tester basically kicked the door in because he was worried that you were switching samples. And this is 5 years after you played.
3: Right.
19: You know, you talk about growing up black in America. I mean, one of the first lines I underlined, you talked about it meant you had to see more and notice more and think more about getting along with white people more than they ever had to think about getting along with you. I mean, there's stuff about spirituality in here, forgiveness. Yet you talk about not wanting to come across as an angry man while acknowledging you do still have some anger inside of you that comes out when provoked. I read this and I finished it last night and I just thought, I got the sense you wanted to write this book for a while, Dusty. And how did the final decision come to write it?
3: Well, the final decision came to write it when I was no longer in the game and on the field because, when you're on the field, MLB, a lot of times they'll monitor what you say and what you do. And, I didn't want to, blackball myself, or my wife was more concerned about my son who's playing now, that whatever is done and said, wouldn't be held against him because he's always had aspirations to play, MLB. I mean, he's been loving that since he was a little kid. And so, originally Lyle Spencer was supposed to write it. He asked me, could he write it like 40 years ago? Mm-hmm. And I'm like, man, I'm not ready to write no book because, I don't like sequels. And it'd been part 1, 2, 3, and 4. So anyway, Lyle had some, a few personal problems of his own. And so Steve Kettman, who I had written a small book with, my time in Monterey and when I went to the Monterey Pop Festival, he was my next choice. And so I figured there are a lot of people that, might need to hear some of the things that I'm talking about or some people going through the same thing. Or, whenever I hear taxpayer relief on the radio about the IRS might garnish this and that and do this and that to you. And I'm like, man, I've been there. I could have done that commercial. And, about spirituality and homeless people, which was in my family. And just, when you talk to people, a lot of people outside of baseball don't think that we have some of the same problems that people have in society. And baseball is not a utopia situation. It's a microcosm of society. And so then when I read about teen suicides and people, committing suicide, and I was like, man, you just don't know how close you are, to success, and, never give up hope.
12: Dusty, it's great to see you. It's been a while since I've seen you. You know, you're the best manager I ever had. I tell Jeff all the time, when I got sent down by you, it was okay. Like, I've been sent down a couple of times before that, but just getting sent down by you, it was you just made it so easy. I mean, it's a hard thing to do, but you were one of the best at it, and you became a friend to me, and
19: he did
12: just
19: say that.
12: Cool, man. It's awesome.
19: I was going to say, he did say, though, that he wants you to autograph the

0: book, and
1: absolutely.
0: He wants you to sign it to the second best hitter I ever managed.
2: Who's the first?
3: Well, you know who the that dude you manage in San Francisco. That guy's pretty good.
2: Yeah, he's great.
3: Absolutely. Yeah. It does sound like this book, you wanted everybody to sort of instill hope. Take hope away from this book. I don't want to put words in your mouth, but when I read that's what I came away with. Hope.
2: Well, you know, that's exactly what I wanted to give, because it says I was in my readings that I read every day, you know, and yesterday it was, perseverance creates character and character creates hope. And certainly, we had a father that did a father, Jim. He was a priest that did our chapel in San Francisco, and he ended up dying about 10, 15 years ago. But I still on my wall, and Father Jim said, never give up. And there are a lot of times when people want to give up. There are times that I wanted to give up. There are times when, Edison wanted to give up after trying to invent the light bulb after 3,000 tries. But, never give up. You just don't know, how close you are. I remember one time I was talking to Scatman Crothers, who was on Chico and the Man, and he played in The Shining. And I asked him, I said, man, what keeps you going? He was about 70-year-old, years old then. And he said, Dusty, he says, the last 10 years of my life have been great. And the first 60 years of it, was full of turmoil and disappointments. But, to live and experience, even at the end, the glories of success and perseverance, it was all worth it. And, I found that heck, if he can keep going, I can definitely keep going to aspire to be the best man that I can be and the best man that God created me to be.
0: You know, in the book, obviously, you talk a lot about Henry Aaron, who was a huge influence on you. But you also talk about a couple of people who will be very familiar to the Canadian baseball community. Cito Gaston and Felipe Alou. And I wondered if maybe, can you just expand a bit on their influence on you as a player and maybe as a manager?
2: Well, that's one of the reasons why I wanted to do your show, was really to glorify Cito and Felipe Alou. And, I met Felipe. No, I met Cito first. I was 18-year-old out of California, Austin, Texas. And Cito and Ralph Garr, both of them, were on the Austin team before I got there. Ralph and I were in the same draft. And he was out of college. I was out of high school. I'd never been to the South before. And my first game that I played in was in Little Rock, Arkansas. And, it was a Thursday night. And I played in right field. I dropped the first ball, hit to me. They had about 40 people in the stands next to me. They were calling me all these names, some good ones, some names I had never heard. But I thought I heard all the racial slurs in the world. And I found out that, and I start crying. I want to go home. And Cito says, I'll take care of you. And, come to find out the next day that those people that they marched set by me were from the mental institution, and they came to the game every Thursday night. And so then I didn't feel quite so bad. And then we're going home on the bus, and I wanted to get off and get something to eat with the other players. And Cito Gaston told me, no, sit down, man. I said, huh? He said, sit down. He said, let the white players get your food for you because they might spit your food or anything. And so that was my lesson. And Cito told me, he said, hang with me and I'll talk to you. I mean, I'll take care of you. Then when I got called to the big leagues the next September, first Felipe was on the team when I first signed with the Braves. It was Felipe, Joe Torre, Bob Uecker, Hank Aaron. I mean, they had some bad dudes on that team. And then when I got to the big leagues, Felipe was one of the guys that, really helped me, took care of me. And actually, my first bat that my mother kept for me, and I didn't even know it, was this big old log about 36 inches, about 38 ounces that she kept for me that Felipe gave to me. And so I was always kind of like one of his sons.
3: Dusty, when did you think you ever wanted to be a manager?

0: Never.
1: Never?
0: Say the truth? No.
1: Oh.
0: You know, because when I got out of the game, you know, I was a little pissed off, upset about some things. And so Al Rosen is the one that recruited me. He came at me and he says, hey, man, I think you'd be a fine manager someday. He said, field manager. And I said, what kind of field manager are you talking about? He goes, no, I didn't mean like that. He goes, he goes, man, I think you'd be a great field manager on the field. And I said, really? And I was like, I never thought about being a manager, but he told me it would take 5 years to get the player out of me. And I was getting divorced that year. I wanted to move back up north. I was at a crossroads. I didn't know what to do in my career. I tried to be a stockbroker that summer before of 87. And, you know, Al Rosen is the one that, you know, he told me, he says, well, go coach, you know, come coach with us for a while. And he says, and then 5 years and one day from the time that he hired me as a coach, that I was named a manager. So, you know, I've told people, you got to have, it helps to have a sponsor or a person that believes in you. And you don't only have, it only takes one guy. And, you know, I feel sorry for the guys that don't have anybody, you know, in their corner. And I, like I told my son and various other young players, you never know who's watching you. And I didn't know Al Rosen. I had heard of him, but he said he had seen me when he was on the Yankees, and he had seen my leadership qualities when I was on the Dodgers and he was on Houston. But I didn't know the whole time. He was up and upstairs watching the game. So, you know, you never know who's watching.
2: Mm-hmm. Dusty, one of the things you talk about in the book is when you do reach the crossroads, and as you said, you've been to several of them, including the crossroads,
0: Mm-hmm.
2: Got, you know, what you want to do is you want to choose the right path. And I'm wondering, did it take you a while to trust people to help you find that path? Or, you know, did you always realize that at the end of the day, hey, you know, I've got to go to the right. It's got to be me to go to the right.
0: Well, yeah, but the only sad part about that, a lot of times, you don't know if you're on the right road or not until later.
2: Mm-hmm.
0: And my dad was the one that always told me, son, take the road to the right when you get to the crossroads. You know, he didn't tell me to do the right thing, which he always told me to do the right thing.
2: Right.
0: But he says, take the road to the right. And there have been a few times where I was up in the mountains. And if you've ever been in the mountains, when it gets dark, man, everything looks the same. And so I came to the crossroads. I'd have been wandering around all night, and I was like looking for a campfire. I didn't see anything. And I took the road to the right. In about 5 minutes, I was right back to the campsite. And then once I was lost in the palmettos down there in Vero Beach, my truck was stuck. And I came to a crossroads again, and I was like, oh, Lord, what do I do? And I said, man, I could wander around out there all night. Mosquitoes are starting to come out. I saw eyes in the jungle looking at me because I was fishing. I found a new fishing spot. And my truck was stuck in the sand. And I said, oh, what do I do? So I thought about my dad. I took the road to the right. And in about 5 minutes, I was on the road. And I hitchhiked. And actually, I was with a couple of young kids that got my truck stuck. I said, hey, man, you know, from Montreal.
2: Yeah.
0: You know, little white kids. And they said, hey, man, I told them, go out there. You guys hitchhike, because I'm not going to have somebody throwing beer cans at me out the door. So they were hitchhiking. Boom, boom. Nobody picked them up. About 10 cars. So they said, Dusty, you try. I said, oh. I went out there, the first car, the first truck, picked us up, some Rastafarians, some Rasta men, picked us up and then dropped me off at my house.
2: You know, it's funny, I've told the story. I remember interviewing you a couple of times, and you had John Lee Hooker playing in the background. I see the, you know, Mr. Bob Marley. I see the picture behind you of Mr. Marley. Like, I knew music was a huge part of the fabric of your life, but Dusty, I had no idea you saw Jimi Hendrix at Monterey set his guitar on fire. And you write in the book that, quote,

0: We all knew we'd seen something that changed our lives. How did that change your life?
1: Well, it changed my life because I had seen at that time, in Berkeley, it was Black Power and the revolution. And then in San Francisco, it was the hippies and that revolution. But when I saw Jimi Hendrix, that kind of combined the two. Here's a brother that was singing psychedelic music, but he had a afro as if he was, with the revolution as well at the same time. And then when I heard his music, it was so melodic that it kind of mesmerized me, but it also frightened me, but it attracted me all at the same time. And I had never seen anybody play like that. And I wanted to play the guitar, but my mother wanted me to play the piano. So I had to do these recitals in front of the church. And she wanted me to play like Liberace, and I wanted to play like Jerry Lee Lewis. You know what I mean? And so, like John Lee Hooker says, if the boogie woogie is in you, you got to let it come out. And Jimi Hendrix, made it come out.
2: That's pretty cool stuff. Okay, you've done so much in your career. Do you have a favorite moment as a manager and a favorite moment as a player?
1: Wow. My favorite moment as a manager. I don't know. My favorite moment as a manager was when my son was probably rescued at home plate.
0: JT Snow.
2: Yeah.
1: Yeah. And my mother had just told me not to have him go out that day because she had a bad feeling. And then afterwards she told me, you know how moms tell you.
2: Yeah.
1: Boy, you never listen to me. I said, Mom, I was listening. I said, Mom, I got to go. The president said, she goes, oh, no, you tell them to wait. I'm not through with you. And then my favorite moment as a player was probably I hit my 30th home run off of J.R. Richard to have four of us. And I didn't realize what I had done. But it was and Reggie Smith, my teammate, one of my favorite teammates, he had told J.R. that, and this was on Thursday. We were playing him Thursday through Sunday. And he told J.R. I was going to hit it off of him on Sunday. And this was Thursday, and I said, Reggie, JR, he doesn't need any help. I was hitting about 050 off the guy. And he was the guy that was toughest on me, so that was probably my favorite moment.
2: Okay, how hard is it to manage Barry Bonds? I always wanted to ask you that.
1: Well, it ain't that hard. You gotta let the superstars kind of run, like a thoroughbred, They don't like bridles on them, and they don't like to be ridden. But the thing about it is, what was hard is if I told Barry to show up at 3 o'clock, he'd show up at 4 o'clock. And then if I said, okay, Barry, forget it, show up at 4 o'clock, then he'd show up at 3 o'clock. And we had a special relationship. I just talked to him yesterday, really, because my dad was Bobby, his father's Little League coach in Riverside. Oh. And so I was following Bobby around. Bobby's 4 years older than me. I played every sport to try to be like Bobby. And everybody in our town, Bobby was a kid that threw a no-hitter and hit two home runs. And so, I've been knowing Barry since the day he was born because his grandmama, Bobby's mama, used to babysit me. So we go away. Our families go way back.
2: Yeah, cool stuff.
0: Dusty, listen, you've been really generous awesome. With your time. The book is Crossroads, a memoir in baseball and life.
2: It's a great read.
0: It's a great read. And Dusty, it's great to see you looking so good.
2: Absolutely.
0: And secondly, it's just been a joy spending.
2: Yeah, it's a pleasure.
0: It's been a joy and a pleasure spending the past few minutes with you.
2: You're a great man.
0: And it's been,
2: sure.
0: You know what?
1: Well, thank you.
0: It's been fun following your career, too, as
2: Absolutely.
0: Well.
2: Absolutely.
1: Hey, it's amazing what the lack of stress of baseball I have you looking like and feeling like. Hey, man, that happened to me about 10 years ago when I saw Lou Piniella. I'm like, Lou, man, you got young all of a sudden there. I hadn't seen him in a couple of years. So you guys are looking good too, man. And you guys have one of my favorite, you're in one of my favorite towns, period.
3: Awesome. And I like Canadian.

0: Canadians, and my wife, she wants dual citizenship to, to Canada because, but she loves Vancouver, and I like all of Canada.
1: Awesome stuff.
2: Dusty, it's great to talk
3: all
2: to you,
3: right,
2: man.
3: see
2: You be
3: you.
2: well. You
3: Good luck
2: take
3: with the
2: care of
3: book.
2: yourself.
0: Thank you. All right, man. Thank
3: you
0: you, guys.
3: See you, man. Bye.
2: Take care. That is the great Dusty Baker. And yeah, folks, I mean, I've got to tell you, this is if you know what, if you it's just you got to read the book. There's just so much in it. I mean, I can't I couldn't do it justice.
3: Yeah. Yeah.
2: And it's funny, you know, like I read an interview with Steve Kettman, who I vaguely know. He was a really good columnist back when I started out. Mm-hmm. But he talked about writing Dusty's book. And he talked about how, you know, when you go through this book, it's, okay, as a child, his aunt worked for the NAACP. So he met Martin Luther King as a child. It's almost like throughout his career, when he was with the Atlanta Braves, he became a friend, Jimmy Carter, a friend. And it's just, and you go through this book, and of course, when he was with the Chicago Cubs, there was a young senator, Barack Obama, from, and just the people that kind of fell into Dusty's sphere, or that he kind of, you know, developed a relationship with. It's really, it's really something. It's really something.
3: Yeah, when I played for him, I told you that I'd gotten sent down, and you'd mentioned the music to him. And when he called me in the office, he was playing whatever music he played, and you know, it's sin-like. Like, you know, you want to get into it. You want to, you know, put you in a special place. And I was doing pretty well. Like, I deserved to be a big leaguer. I was. And the guy that was coming off the IL wasn't. Like, he didn't deserve staying in the big leagues, and I was the one getting sent down. That dang music was playing, and he had talked me into it so much that I was wanting to be so mad at him, but I just couldn't. No, it was that music, the way he sold it to me, you know, the incense, like, just, you know, the wristband that's got his photo on it. Like, it's just everything that he stands for, the way he treated me like I was Barry Bonds. He really did. You know, that people say that just because it's easy to say, and you know, it's word salad. But boy, I tell you what, it's true with that dude. He treated me like I was the best player on the team. Yeah, obviously, I wasn't, but he treated me that way, and I never will forget that. I tell you that all the time. He's the best manager I ever had. He's one of the best people I've ever been around.
2: Yeah, there's
3: an awesome dude.
2: I mean, there are a lot of stories.
3: Old guy's got to get paid. I never will forget him saying that.
2: There's a lot of good stories in this book about those Dodgers teams he was on. I didn't realize this. You know, gosh, we could have talked to Dusty for an hour, but
3: forever.
2: He, you know, people in Montreal will remember Rick Monday hitting the home run that. Then in 81, you know, Blue Monday. Dusty hit 316 in that series and actually got into a fight in the parking lot after the series. And somebody had, I don't know, somebody had jumped one of his teammates or something like this. And Dusty had some friends in Montreal, the two guys he was talking about. He talks about how he had friends in Montreal that, you know, he'd take him to the airport and that, and mm-hmm. show him around. But he heard him

0: himself in that altercation and went on to play in the World Series. They went on to play the Yankees in the World Series. And he basically talks about that fight and whatever happened, the injury. I think it was a leg injury, essentially robbing him of his speed. And he said, like, the one thing I could always do in my life was run.
1: Yeah.
0: And it's just, yeah, it's, there's, you know, this is a guy who had a lot of really, really just bad stuff happen to him.
1: Yeah.
0: And, you know, he makes the point in the book, I don't want this to come across as an angry man talking about what happened to him. And it's really a great, great read. Absolutely. This is a perfect summer read. If you're a baseball fan, you don't even have to be a baseball fan.
1: I just don't know how anybody could not like Dusty. Yeah. And to that, you read that, you just coming away wanting to read more. And
0: yeah,
1: you know, well, you feel
0: Steve
1: like
0: Kevin
1: you're part
0: says,
1: of his life.
0: We could have done two books on this, but yeah. I love that was Dusty talking about the vintage Dusty saying, "I hate sequels." So I didn't want to do the book. I didn't want to do the book while I was still in baseball.
1: Yeah.
0: Again, the book is Crossroads. It is by Dusty Baker, a memoir in baseball and life. It'll officially release next week on June 9th. You can get it in store and online. And we really appreciate Dusty joining us. We're going to take a break. When we come back on the other side, another one of our favorites joins us. He is Dan Shulman, Blue Jays play-by-play voice on Sportsnet. It is Blair and Barker on the Sportsnet Radio Network and Sportsnet.
2: From the 680 News Radio Traffic Center, I'm Brandon DuPont. 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Left lane taken out because of a disabled vehicle. It's already heavily delayed from Kennedy alternately in the express collectors towards Dixon, and then a stall tractor trailer block in the right lane west of Highway 25. But those delays can't avoid them right now from Winston Churchill. You're the reason Sunnybrook targets tumors in real time and why a stroke is reversed in 10 minutes. 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
1: What's up? 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

0: rebound for the Orioles. Trey Savage looking to rebound from a 7-walk start.
1: Didn't give him no runs,
0: in his last outing.
1: No, he didn't. One run, maybe.
0: That was a game the Jays, you know, John talked about weird stuff and randomness happening. That was the game where the Jays walked 11 different batters, and I think he made the point that that's when they lost it. We were playing with fire. That was the Hoffman game. We were playing with fire all along. So, anyhow, Trey Savage against Brandon Young tonight. The Jays coming off what I think is probably one of the most, one of the signature wins of the year. Mm-hmm. Dan Shulman will have the call of the game for us on Sportsnet. And there he is. He joins us in Blair and Barker. Danny, good to have you back. Thank you for doing this.
2: Hi, guys. How are you?
1: Hold on. Before you start asking a question, we just had Dusty Baker on. And Dan, and I know you've been around Dusty a lot. Do you have a favorite Dusty Baker story?
2: So every year, the first time, sorry, it's kind of, I like, I'm part of the story, so I apologize.
1: It's okay.
2: That, the first thing I think about is, as you guys know, I do college basketball in the winter, and Dusty, like many people, loves U.S. college basketball. So every year, the first time I would see Dusty, April, May, you know, whether he's with Cincinnati, San Francisco, Washington, Houston, whatever, I'd walk into his office for the media scrum or whatever with whoever I was working for with ESPN. He had a toothpick, you know, always had a toothpick in his mouth, and he'd just look up at me and he'd go, I've been watching you. All the time. I'll tell you another quick little story. Many, many, many years ago, I was doing a Sunday night game in Cincinnati. And on Saturday, I went in a day early and I took a young boy by the name of Ben Shulman with me. Ben was probably 9 years old then. And we went to the Reds Hall of Fame. He loved it. He soaked up all the history. We went with a buddy and his son. And I, you know, pulled a string or two, whatever. And on Saturday, we were down on the field for BP. And Dusty came over and could not have been nicer. Like didn't just say, oh, hi, Ben, like lean down and talk to Ben and engage Ben and talk to him for, you know, a good 2-3 minutes and pose for a picture. He's a kind-hearted man. He is. And I seem to be in the minority of this. You can get into the Hall of Fame as a player. You can get into the Hall of Fame as a manager. I think Dusty Baker deserves to go in as kind of a combo platter because he has contributed so much to the game in each of those ways, maybe not enough individually in either way to be considered. But I think when you look at the sum total of Dusty Baker's importance to baseball, I think he should be included.
0: Yeah, well said. No, and certainly, and like we were just talking about, the book is phenomenal.
1: Yeah.
0: It really is. It was fun having Dusty on. Although I do want, I hope he does sign the book to Barker. To the second best hitter I ever managed. That's what Barker wants in the sign.
1: He laughed when I told him.
2: I don't see that happening.
0: Yeah,
2: tell
0: I don't either. No. I don't either.
1: One can drink.
0: Hey, shifting focus to tonight's game, Dan. Look, this is three. Well, they got three against the Orioles, three against the Phillies, three against the Yankees without Aaron Judge. Yada yada, it's an important part of the schedule, et cetera, et cetera. It would be nice to kind of put a little something together in the AL East right now if you're the Blue Jays, wouldn't it? Just got that feel to it.
2: Absolutely, but I'll do glass half empty first, then I'll do glass half full. Glass half empty. This guy Brandon Young was really tough on him last time. They're going to see Kyle Bradish, who didn't give him anything, and is pitching about as well as anybody right now. I think they're going to see Sanchez, Luzardo, and Wheeler for the Phillies, who are definitely Sanchez and Wheeler are their two best, probably their three best. And I think they're going to see Cole and Schlittler, although I haven't looked out far enough to confirm that. The boys are going to have to hit. They're going to have the caliber and quality of at-bats they had last night against Chris Sale. And as you guys know as well as I do, for reasons unknown, Jansen Junk can make them look silly sometimes. But they can really make life tough on some of the best. But no disrespect to Jansen Junk, obviously. But, you know, they didn't get anything off him. But Skeens and Alcantara and Sale, like, they're going to have real quality at-bats over the next 9 days. I think they can take this series from Baltimore if they play well. If they play clean, play good defense, get some good innings out of their starters, get the guy in from third, that sort of stuff. Philly, as much as they've got huge names, and we all still think of them as the Phillies, they don't hit. Like, they're like 28th in Major League Baseball in runs scored. They got a lot of, listen, they got guys at the top. You got to respect Harper and Schwarber.

0: obviously. But some of these guys whose names are, you know, Bohm's not hitting and Stott's not hitting and Real Muto's probably on the downside right now. And then the Yankees, as you said, Jeff, without Judge. You know, it's a homestand. I could see them going 3-6. I could see them going 6-3. But yeah, they're three games under 500. The other glass half full part is I think Dylan Cease is going to pitch Tuesday in the middle game of that series. John Schneider didn't say it, but he didn't not say it either. He kind of, you know, used words like likely and probably. Max Scherzer could pitch Wednesday. I don't think they're going to waste Max's bullets in the minors.
1: Yeah,
0: and I agree with that. He can go 5-75, why not?
1: Yep.
0: And I really hope and think Alejandro Kirk, my guess is Kirk is back.

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2: You know, he slips in the batter's, he winds up on a knee in the batter's box a lot. I don't know if that's the force of his swing. Does that mean there's some instability in his lower half? Is he dealing with something? I don't know the answer to that. I'm always a sucker for when a right-handed batter takes a pitch from a lefty to the opposite field and hits it hard. I love that.
3: Sure.
2: Springer did it last night for a double. Vladdy did it last night for a double. So with both of them, though, you know, it's kind of you get encouraged by a few days and then there's a step back. And then you get encouraged and then there's a step back. So I don't know. I mean, it's not fair or reasonable to expect Springer to be a 959 OPS guy like he was last year. He's 36 years old, but he's more, I don't know what he's at, 6-something, 630, something like that. You know, obviously, he's better than that. He knows that. Everybody knows that. I would just love to see, can he get to 750, 775, something like that? Be a threat, you know? I don't care if he strikes out. He struck out a lot last year, but he hit 32 homers and he hit 309. You know, just let him be a threat at the top of the order. With the way Lucas is hitting, I like Springer, Lucas, Guerrero at the top. See what they do with Kirk when he comes back. But to answer your question, Kevin, yes and no. It kind of depends on the day.
4: Yeah. By the way, tell Caleb don't be afraid to mix a vegetable in. We just saw him walk past you.
2: He's got some salad.
4: Oh, he does. I mean, all right.
2: But he's got more cookies than one man needs. I'll tell you that. There they are, right there.
4: Look at that.
3: Attaboy.
4: Attaboy. Get it in you. Hey, you read anything at all into the way Louis Varland was used last night? You know, finishing the eighth and coming out for the ninth. Like, Kevin and I have gone back and forth. Does this mean maybe we're at the point where Louis morphed into Louis in the ninth, whatever it is?
2: Well, Louis is the guy they want to use in the highest leverage situations. That would be my opening statement. My second statement would be, if that's the ninth, then that's perfect, because then they don't have to put anybody else in the ninth. But I think they trust Fisher everywhere.
4: Mm-hmm.
2: So now I wasn't calling the game, as you know, but I was watching the game, so my memory's probably not as good. But he comes in and he gets first two outs and he gives up the Dubon home run or whatever the order was.
4: Right.
2: I think they showed a lot of faith in Fisher. I was watching the game and Ben and Caleb were talking about it.
4: Mm-hmm.
2: And I was thinking about it too. You could go Fisher 8, Louis 9. You could go Louis 8, Fisher 9.
4: Mm-hmm.
2: And I think you can make a reasonable case for both.
4: Right.
2: You want Louis in the 9th because that's where the closer's supposed to go? Or do you want Louis in the 8th because the top of the order is coming up? They chose Fisher in the 8th as soon as it got to a one-run game. They bring in Louis to get four outs. I think it's fine. If they had brought in Louis to get the top of the order, and then the decision is, you know, let's say he did it on 10 pitches, do you bring him back out with the ninth?
4: Fair
2: which
4: point.
2: They didn't do once last week. I think we're getting away a little bit from titles and roles, seventh inning guy, eighth inning guy, setup guy, lefty specialist, you know, that kind of stuff. It's who does John Schneider think is the best bet to get the most meaningful outs? And the answer to that question is always Louis Varland.
4: Correct.
2: But it could be the eighth inning. It could be the ninth inning, depending on what part of the order is coming up. And that's why I think Fisher's very important. Clearly, they're going to keep Hoffman in lower leverage when they can, a little bit earlier, bottom of the order. I think they trust Tyler Rogers everywhere, but I think they also trust Braden Fisher a lot, and they should. We all know Braden Fisher's he's big boy. He's not afraid of anything out there. Doesn't matter if Dubon hits a home run out of him, off him. He's going to be the same guy tonight. And I think, you know, until such time as Jimmy Garcia comes back and hopefully is healthy or they get a guy in a trade or whatever, I think we're going to see more of this. But to answer your question, Jeff, no, I think it could be different. It could be ninth inning one day, eighth inning another day. Finish the eighth, do the ninth the next day. I think it could be different every game.
3: Do you think they feel comfortable now that Okamoto is used to just being a baseball player?
2: I think so. I think still, you know, he faced Chris Sale for the first time in his life last night.
3: Yeah.
2: And early on, it looked like he was facing Chris Sale for the first time in his life. And then he was 2 feet short of hitting a home run. Yep. In his third.

0: it bad off them. And I like seeing in-game adjustments.
1: There it is.
0: And I think Kazuma Okamoto is good at making in-game adjustments. And I think now he's not going to see Sale again this year, obviously. But he's going to see the Yankees and the Red Sox and the Orioles and the Rays. And I'm going to track even teams in the other divisions in the American League. What did he do in the first series? What did he do in the second? What did he do against pitcher X the first time? What did he do against pitcher X the second time? He looks more comfortable to me in his third at bat than he does in his first at bat. I haven't looked at the numbers. Mm-hmm. The numbers could be completely opposite, and then I sound silly. But I think he's making in-game adjustments. I think he's looking more comfortable. I think he's definitely looking more comfortable defensively. I know he had the one little bobble on the exchange, didn't get the out, but that wasn't a lack of comfort or anything. He bobbled it on the exchange. Guys do it. I think he's coming along. I don't know if he's ever going to be a 270 hitter, but if he can hit 235 and hit 30 homers, this team can use that. They need guys to hit the ball out of the ballpark.
2: Is there somebody that we should be paying attention to that you will hear going forward that's not named, say, Springer, Vladdy, somebody that looks like they're about to do some things that might turn the corner, help this team win a baseball game or two?
0: Interesting question. Well, I'm thinking about guys who are coming back from injury, but that's not the answer.
2: Well, you can answer that way.
0: I'm thinking about Shane Bieber. I'm really, really curious about Shane Bieber. We haven't seen Shane Bieber pitch in a long time. I talked to him today. He was packing up his bag. He's flying to Boston. He's pitching in Worcester tomorrow against the Red Sox AAA affiliate. He told me he feels great. Everything is going according to plan. And we talked a little bit about what happened. And he said, you know, guys who come back from Tommy John surgery, it's not always a straight line. Mm-hmm. And even guys can come back and then have kind of like a second recovery period, if you will. And he said he stepped into the highest intensity games he's ever pitched in his life, which is true. Mm-hmm. Right. And certainly did through October as well. But, you know, I don't think they're expecting Cy Young Shane Bieber, mm-hmm. but can you get good, solid number three, six innings, two runs, give you a chance to win a game, Shane Bieber?
2: Yep.
0: That's really big for this team. Most of the work has to be done offensively. Obviously, I'm kind of infatuated with what Nathan Lucas is doing right now.
1: Absolutely.
0: It's kind of hard to hit 481 over a 16-game stretch.
2: It is.
0: But I would guess when John Schneider sits down every night to write the next day's lineup, I would think unless he's getting a day off, Guerrero's the first name he's writing in. And I would guess Nathan Lucas might be the second name he's writing in. Like, how do you take him out of the lineup? And nobody can sustain what he's doing. But it's interesting with him, Sanchez, and Yongo, and I'm going to throw Springer in there because George had 2 days off in the last four games or whatever it was. You know, if George gets a day, then all the left-hand hitting outfielders can play, and we're not even let's not even talk about Barger yet, but it's that kind of shell game is interesting because you got to balance track record versus who can help you win a game. Like, this team is in win-now mode, mm-hmm. obviously, so I'm really, as an aside, I'm really happy for Nathan Lucas. I've Absolutely. Never had vertigo, but it doesn't sound like any fun. Then he comes back and has a few great days, and then the hamstring goes, and he misses a month. And he comes back like he didn't miss a day.
1: Yeah.
0: And it's really impressive. And I think he's kind of the poster child on this team of do what you do well. Don't try to do too much. Don't try to be a hero. Nathan Lucas is doing what Nathan Lucas does well.
3: I like that. I may have asked you this already. If I have, I apologize. But have you had a chance to ask Nathan how he feels physically now that he's addressed the vertigo issue compared to what it was? Like, I don't know. If I've asked you before, I apologize. But
0: yeah, I talked to him not recently, but before mm-hmm. the hamstring injury, like once he was going the first time. And it sounds like some of it is kind of similar to concussion issues where you have a headache, the lights are bothering you. He talked about spin on it, like on a breaking ball being harder than a fastball. Like you just can't lock in on things. Mm-hmm. It's just hard to focus and see and know exactly where things are. He talked about it on fly balls, not just hitting, how the ball is coming in. Like it doesn't look like it's supposed to look. He's needing a little bit of help. I don't know how they kept him. Honestly, I don't know how they kept him on the roster and playing. I know he started the year 2 for 31 because I did it in my notes today for tonight. you know, I think it speaks to what he did in the past that

0: they let him keep playing, but it must have been, I mean, you know, it's hard. It's a hard enough sport if you could see clearly. So it was basically vision and focus and headaches and and things like that. And when we talked to him, I think it was in Arizona when he got, when he had just gotten on the medication after the diagnosis. We didn't know what it was.
1: Right.
0: Like, we just thought, man, Lucas is chasing everything. That's what, remember, he was chasing everything. And then he pulled, I think Shai Davidi was with me, and he pulled us aside in the clubhouse in Arizona and started talking about it a little bit. And the team had not put it out yet, and we went through the proper channels and said, hey, is this okay that we talk about this? And there was a quick little meeting in the clubhouse with everybody involved, and it was great. But, you know, I think Nate kind of wanted people to know what he was dealing with. But by that time, he was on, like, day two of feeling better. And just going out and shagging in the outfield during BP was, like, the best experience of his day because it started to feel normal again. So I don't know how he did it. And I don't know anything about vertigo, but I hope it's not like you get it once, you're more likely to get it again. I hope it was a one-time thing. And they, now that they know what it was, even if it does come back, hopefully it can be dealt with.
2: It just seems to me, and I know we talked to John about this a week ago, it's just such a good story of an organization, not just this year, but an organization keeping faith in a player and a player keeping faith in an organization. It really is.
0: It took him a long time. I mean, he was in the Rays. He played two full years at AAA in the Rays organization, if I'm not mistaken. And he easily could have been DFA'd, claimed, waived back in the day, you know, back a few years ago when they had a different set of outfielders. Remember his first year when he was on the roster, he hardly played. Like, sometimes he'd go 10 days without getting an at bat. He was piling up the service time, but he wasn't piling up the at bats or anything like that. So, you know, finally, for a variety of reasons, they turned to him, gave him more of an opportunity. And is he ever going to hit 20 homers? No. But we can see he can hit for an average. And I've said to Joe and Caleb on the air, don't they just look more like themselves when Nathan Lucas is in the lineup? And not to harken back to 2025 too much, and I know we all do, but they just look better when he's in the lineup because he's given you a grown-up professional at bat. He knows when it's time to get a guy in from third. He knows when it's time to try to pull the ball to get a runner over to third. He knows when they need him to drive in a run. And again, he's going to cool off. Nobody hits 481 indefinitely. But I'm really happy for him, and he's incredibly important for them right now. He kind of connects the guys around him. He keeps rallies going.
2: Yeah, awesome. That's a great point. Dan, thanks so much for doing this, man. Great to see you again.
3: Tonight.
2: Have a great call.
0: Caleb has crushed the salad. The cookies have not been touched yet, just so you know.
2: Nice. Take care, man.
3: See you, buddy. Bye.
0: See you.
2: Dan Shulman, voice of the Blue Jays. And yeah, that's an interesting, every team kind of has a guy that's connective tissue, and you kind of get the sense that in some ways Nathan Lucas is connective tissue for that team.
3: He's a good baseball player.
2: You asked John what makes him such a good baseball player, and he said, well, he's a baseball player.
3: Yeah.
2: That's
3: a funny way to say and talk about a baseball player, but, you know, they don't grow in trees, I think what John's point is.
2: And I think people like you who've played the game, when somebody says, man, that guy's a baseball player, I think that means something to people who've played the game. I think that people understand that probably better than those of us in the media or fans. Probably understand.
3: What's the best compliment you can get? That means you're doing it everywhere. You're doing it off the field, on the field, your position, running the bases. You know, it's like Dan said, like if you need to get a guy over, you do it. If you need to drive a guy in at third base less than two outs, you do it. If you need to make a diving play in left field,
2: so
3: you do it.
2: All right. Treya Savage, what do I look for tonight when he takes the mound? We talked about, obviously, you don't want seven walks. We talked about few whiffs in his last outing. John made the point, hey, if you fall behind, if Treya Savage has fallen behind, he's basically turning himself into a different type of pitcher than if he's ahead in the count. Is it that simple?
3: I think it's as simple as throw strike one. The more you do that, the quicker you're going to get the out, the less pitches you'll throw in an inning. The deeper you'll go into the game. If you do that, they'll probably win the baseball game. If you don't, then your lineup is sort of not doing lineup things, and kind of the game's dragging on, and you look up in the sixth inning and it's 2-1, you're losing. It's that kind of thing. So I think it's just that simple with that guy because of where he releases it from. Throw strike one. Get the hitter on the defense. You can consistently do that. He hasn't really

0: done that since he's been in the big leagues this year. It just really hasn't. You get it mid-60 range of throwing strike one, he's gonna dominate you. Because now I can't sort of hone in on that location of where the split finger starts, right? It's like that. If I see it down, I let it go. If I see it up, I let it fly. You can't do that if it's 0-1 or 1-2 or 0-2. You can't do that. Now you're just trying to fight things off, and I tend to chase. I tend to catch it out front more, and then he's missing more barrels. And I think it's as simple as when in doubt, throw strike one. You know, aim bigger early in counts. Sometimes it just looks to me like catcher and Trey try to be too cute early in counts. Don't do that. You got good stuff. And it's very hard to pick that up. Way up. Like, just, it's odd. You just rarely, if ever, see that. And take advantage of that, no matter if they saw you the last time or not.
1: That's why I was about to go there. That doesn't, the fact that they saw you the last time and you walked seven batters, you think that does that? You're an Orioles hitter.
0: No.
1: You were in that game. You saw him give up seven walks. What are you thinking tonight when you go to the to home plate?
0: When it's 94-95, he's probably going to get me out. If it's 90-91, I got a good chance. If it's 94-95, 96, like it has been in the last three or four starts, he's probably going to get me out. He's going to probably get me out. You know, I'm going to crowd him. I'm going to get closer to him. I'm going to try to back leg the you-know-what out of him. I'm not trying to go the other way because you just can't. You know, it's where he releases it from, you know, kind of his demeanor on the mound. He tries to, I don't want to say show you up, but he ain't afraid to do that.
1: He's got a little,
0: blank you in you.
1: He's like a lot of good. Pedro Martinez used to say that the first thing he told a young pitcher is, remember, the game doesn't start until you throw the ball. You control the game.
0: Yeah.
1: It was a great week, Kevin.
0: Yeah.
1: Thanks for having me, buddy. It was a great show. It was a great show. We'll be doing Blue Jays talk following the game tonight. And, of course, we'll be back Monday. Have a great weekend. Enjoy the baseball.

0: from the 680 News Radio Traffic Center. I'm Brandon DePont. 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So you have on the westbound side of the 401, west of Highway 25, right lane blocked for a stalled tractor trailer. Heavy tow, MTO are there, but the delays, they're busy from approaching 407. Then for those trying to get out of the downtown core, westbound Gardner is busy from approaching Jarvis towards Strawn. 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Always click before you dig. 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
13: All right, fan. Pregame on a Friday. Justin Cuthbert and Jesse Rubinoff hanging out ahead of game two of the NBA Finals. I'll go do a little fan postgame of game two of the Stanley Cup final, both showing real potential Jesse, after the Carolina Hurricanes bounce back in game two.
14: Yeah. I mean, if you're rating what you've seen in the Cup final on a 1 to 10 scale right now, you're probably pretty close to 10. Like, it's hard to imagine you can get much better than what we've seen. And I have to be honest, like, with the two teams that we saw coming in, the Carolina Hurricanes do not have the reputation as being the most exciting team in the world. But for whatever reason, through two games, everything they have provided us with, they have been nothing short of entertaining. Getting in holes, coming back, storming back, giving up leads. Like, Vegas, you always knew they had kind of the potential given how deep they are and how much skill they have. But Carolina is the team that has surprised me at this point just to how entertaining they have been through two games of the Stanley Cup final. And the same obviously can be said about the NBA, because game one was just about as good as it gets. Like, I told you upstairs for the show that I was not out on the NBA, but kind of had a down year from my interest level.
13: It was a down year.
14: Just because of the way things were going in terms of how many threes are being taken, so much transition, not a lot of defense. But if you're looking for reasons to be incredibly positive about the NBA, this matchup is as good as it gets.
13: It's sensational, and I do worry about the Knicks stealing another one going home and it being potentially short-lived, because Game 3 in New York could be just almost impossible to overcome if they're in that sort of situation. But I have a feeling the Spurs will bounce back tonight to continue to talk about and tee up Game 2 of the NBA Finals on Sportsnet tonight. Let's bring in Matt Bonner, former Spur, and of course, of the Raptors show. Matt, what's going on?
2: Not much, just like you guys, well, anxiously awaiting game two tonight to see if the Spurs can bounce back.
13: So how are you soaking this in? Are you down there in San Antonio? Are you going to get to any of these games? What's your protocol here for a return to prominence for your former club?
2: Hey, NBA finals are old hat to me. No, I'm joking. But I do plan to go down for game five. And if there is a game seven, I'll definitely make sure I'm down there for that as well. Madison Square Garden, good luck getting a ticket. I saw online it was like $250,000 for courtside seats and like thousands just to get in the building.
14: Yeah, you're 100% right about that. The official number as of right now, at least, is 7,500 just to get in the building.
2: That's unbelievable. That's

0: US.
1: Like more than Taylor Swift.
0: Yeah, so it's US. So that's like, what, $10,000 Canadian just to get into MSG. And they asked Jalen Brunson yesterday if there was anything that he would spend $7,500 of his own money to go and see. And he said if he had the opportunity to go see Michael Jackson live, that's what he would have spent the money on. Is there anything that Matt Bonner would spend $7,500 US on to go and see?
1: Ooh, that's a great question. I've never thought about that. top of my head, no. But, you know, I don't know. I'll have to think about that.
0: Maybe it'd have to be game five, although I imagine you wouldn't have to pay the $7,500 to get into the building.
1: Yeah. I know I'm good in San Antonio. Yeah. Madison Square Garden might be a little harder, though.
2: Yeah, I think it would. They need like a rival. Does Timmy Chalamet have a rival? They need to like bid Timmy Chalamet up to make sure that he has to pay.
0: Maybe it's Matt
2: even
0: Bonner.
2: More than $200. Like, because he's not going to say no.
1: Zac Efron. Like, who's his rival? I don't know.
2: I think deeper pockets probably belonging to Chalamet at this point. Although Zac Efron's probably fine. Let's be honest.
1: He's got that High School Musical money.
0: That's exactly right.
2: It's just, you're on Disney Plus. I'm sure it's being definitely delivering on those residuals at this point. What's it been like as a former Spur watching this? Because we all expected this to happen eventually. You get Wemby, you start building around him in the near future. We're expecting the Spurs to get to a final, likely win a final in the near future. But it happening this year, maybe prior to expectation, what's this ride been like for you?
1: It's been weird. It's kind of been like more about what surrounds the festivities of making it to the finals, the excitement of the city, of the fans, what the Spurs mean to San Antonio being the only team in town. And when I went through it, you know, I played in three finals with the Spurs, 1-2. And don't get me wrong, it was crazy. It was exciting. All the videos you see online with the whole town going nuts, that all happened. But it's different seeing it, you know, what, 12 years out from when we made the finals, and like being on the team and just watching it as like a fan basically at this point. So it kind of brings back a lot of those memories and makes me realize how special that was.
0: Well, it's been a special run for the Spurs without question. Game one, though, they did not have their best effort of the season. Their worst shooting percentage, in fact, from the field all year, worst assist numbers of the year. But you look at how the game finished and the final score, and they didn't get crushed. So is that a positive or a negative heading into game two that they didn't play their best, but it still wasn't a blowout by any means?
1: I don't think it was anything. I think it was a feel-out game. It was game one. They were coming off an emotional, hard-fought, physical seven-game series against Oklahoma City. Big picture-wise, the two big themes were, one, the Knicks' experience showed over the Spurs' youth for the first time. I think it kind of bit the Spurs in the butt. Not that the Knicks have a ton of playoff experience, but they got more vet guys. They got more guys who have played more playoff games, and they just looked more in rhythm, in sync, poised overall throughout the game on both ends of the floor, whereas the Spurs looked a little overexcited, a little sped up, a little out of sync. Especially, you mentioned on the offensive end, De'Aaron Fox and Wemby were just off. They both had really bad off nights. And, like I said, it was two parts. One, them being out of sync. Maybe they're a little overexcited, game one of the finals. And then two, you got to give the Knicks team defense credit, especially Karl-Anthony Towns. He matched up mano a mano with Wemby and won the matchup. On both ends of the floor, he played better on offense and he shut Wemby down on defense. I don't think a lot of people saw that. I don't think people thought that Cat would guard him for basically the whole game. People, you know, you think OG Anunoby would come in and use his strength and footwork to try to keep Wemby out of the paint and lock him up. And then on the flip side, you wouldn't think Wemby would guard Cat because he's the 40%+ 3-point shooter. And if he's guarding Cat, he's got to stay with him on the 3-point line, and he can't roam and guard the paint and defend the rim like we saw in the first three series of the playoffs. So that was interesting to me, those developments. Can the Knicks continue to play that level of defense that we saw as a team, and same with Cat? And what matchups are the Spurs going to use on their defensive end, maybe to free up Wemby to do what he does best, which is kind of roam and

0: play, be the help defender.
1: So a lot of NBA series famously just like follow a zigzag pattern where an adjustment is made and maybe there's a response and it goes back and forth. And I always wonder why that happens or why a team that does well in one game doesn't make an adjustment themselves. And I think you laid out something interesting there. If it was Cat being the primary defender on Wemby, would it be smart tonight for the Knicks to be like, okay, this is OG's turn guarding Wemby and sort of throw off what the expectation might be? Because if the Spurs just make the adjustment, win game two, I'm going to be scratching my head thinking, okay, why did the Knicks just assume what worked in game one was going to work again in game two?
0: You're right. That's kind of, I think you're overthinking it. There's a line in Summertime by DJ Jazzy Jeff and the Fresh Prince. If it ain't broke, then don't try to fix it. So, like, you always have that adjustment in your pocket to put OG on Wemby, for example. But if Cat's locking him up and doing a great job and staying out of foul trouble, keep it going. You can have that ready to go at any point during the game when you have to. I don't know if you just come out in game two and start that. It's harder to adjust it's hard to adjust to an adjustment when it happens in the game versus right from the beginning, in my opinion.
1: Okay.
2: Jalen Brunson, I mean, the first quarter, it looks like the Knicks season is pretty much over when he has, it was Harrison Barnes falling on his knee and he has to go to the room and he comes back and they're wrapping his knee up on the bench. And you're like, what does this mean for the rest of the series? Doesn't have a great shooting night until the fourth quarter. And that's what we've come to expect from Jalen Brunson. If you look by the numbers, in the fourth quarter, in clutch moments, Jalen Brunson is right up there with Michael Jordan in terms of his clutchness. How do we put that into perspective? And more importantly, from a Spurs standpoint, when it gets down to the nitty-gritty like it did in game one, how do they contain someone who is just built for late-game moments like Jalen Brunson is?
0: Yeah, well, first of all, Jalen Brunson, tough as nails, and like you said, one of the all-time clutch players. And this goes back to what I said with the kind of the two big themes being the Knicks team defense and their experience being the edge in game one. The Knicks experience, his experience, they know what to do down the stretch. They know where the ball's going, what action they're going to run, what their spacing is going to be, who's going to be on the floor to execute and get critical baskets in the final minutes of a game. And that's what we saw. And Jalen Brunson makes hard shots. You can play perfect defense, and he's still going to find a way to get it up. He had that one shot he must have shot it 25 feet up in the air, and it still went in. Dead swish. It was unbelievable. Probably got fouled, too, and they didn't call it. So they know what they're doing. It looked, back to my point, like the Spurs didn't know what they were doing down the stretch. They couldn't crack the Knicks' defense. They couldn't figure it out. They have, like, a few go-to plays, but they weren't getting to them for whatever reason. You saw Wemby had one play. I don't know if you remember it at some point in the fourth quarter where he just like put his head down and just ripped it through and went right to the rim. And I can't remember if he finished it or got fouled or what. That's what I want to see Wemby do. Like, be more decisive with the ball. He's dribbling too much. It looked like he was playing with it too much, dribbling it too much. And the Knicks have watched film. And he's 7'5", probably taller, 8-foot wingspan. And as soon as he starts playing with the ball, those Knicks guys are gonna go for it. They're gonna break and make plays and go for the ball. And you saw him kind of just off balance, bobbling the ball, dribbling too much all night long, instead of like really getting open, whether it's through setting a pick and rolling and catching it in the pocket or posting up on the elbow. So he's closer to the hoop and can just make a move and go one dribble and with his length be 3 feet from the hoop and it's game over. They got to figure out how to get him back into the paint, doing damage there, because that's his advantage. You got him out there dribbling 30 feet from the hoop, shooting a bunch of contested threes. The Knicks will live with that.
1: Were you ever in a position like the Spurs were in game one, where they clearly overcame this like unbelievable emotional hurdle beating the Thunder? Like it was like visceral and palpable. You could see the catharsis like in the victory, in the celebration, that they truly achieved something that maybe they didn't expect, but like meant like so much to them. And then they got to restart again. How hard is that if you've been in a similar position where, not to say that that was their Super Bowl, because it's not and it wasn't, but it was something that was like that big in their eyes and clearly like there was a massive exhale.

0: after? How hard is it to start the engine again after something like that?
1: Yeah, I mean, that's human nature. And you'll see it game to game within a playoff series. If a team gets a really emotional, hard-fought, physical, lay-it-on-the-line, crazy win, and then the next game, the team that won, it's just natural to have a little bit of a letdown emotionally. And I think that's true series to series, except in the finals. That's the exception. Because it's the finals, and there's so much hype and excitement that – to me, that goes out the window. And I don't think the Spurs lost because they didn't compete or didn't play with the level of emotion they needed to. That's not why they lost.
2: One more guy I want to talk to you about as it pertains to the New York Knicks. When Brunson wasn't shooting all that well, and especially in the third quarter, you mentioned how the defense that Karl-Anthony Towns played on Wemby, but also he kind of took over offensively. And for so long in Cat's NBA career, people looked at him, and this is rightly or wrongly, as kind of a soft big man and wasn't capable of getting it done when it really mattered. He's almost, just like Brunson, become sort of the blue-collar guy that the New York Knicks have come to appreciate. The fans love Karl-Anthony Towns in New York, and it's because of the grittiness and that style that he plays with. Like, how did we get here from Cat being labeled as a soft big man to now Karl-Anthony Towns being the embodiment of what it means to be a New York Knick now?
1: I don't know the answer to that, obviously, because I'm not him. But you're right. He's definitely really embraced more of the responsibility on offense outside of just scoring and shooting. Like, you can give him the ball, and he's going to make the right play. He's going to be a playmaker when it's called on. You saw that with some of his really nice passes. He had that one, I think it was to Shamet, a huge bucket, back door, threw it over the top. I don't know if he's making that pass halfway through the season. He's evolved his game, and that's probably the Knicks coaching staff and his teammates talking to him. And he went and tried to score when that was what was going to help the team win based on the possession. So he's really bought in, and I think that buy-in is what's made the Knicks so much better than we saw and consistent than we saw during the regular season. It seems like everybody, they've reached a point, and this is what you need to win a championship. 1 through 15, every single player has checked their ego at the door. It's no longer about them, their points, their contract, free agent, whatever. Everybody's pulling together, working together with one singular purpose to win the basketball game. And you heard it. They had certain guys mic'd up. At one point, they had Karl-Anthony Towns in the timeout saying, like, we're okay.
2: Yeah.
1: The offense will come. We know that will come. But we're doing a great job on defense. We're just going to keep focusing on defense, and then the offense will come. And he was right. And that's the type of leadership and putting the team first that you just see up and down the roster. You look at the bench, same thing. And the Spurs are the same way. Being part of two championship teams, you don't win a championship unless 1 through 15 all reach that point. They evolve as players and as a team to that point. And that's what you're seeing, I think.
0: And that's what's crazy about the Spurs potentially being in this position, because, like, Dylan Harper, you know, having the moments he had in game one, and maybe one of the reasons they lost is they abandoned him late in the game. But this guy just turned 20 years old. Nothing expected of him really this year other than, hey, you're going to grow with this group and it's going to be great. But he's unbelievable. And you're talking about every man has to be hitting potential. You're not supposed to be hitting your potential as a 20-year-old. Like, how amazing is it to watch not just him do what he's doing, but Steph Castle emerging? Like, all these young guys being exactly what they expected them to be eventually right now.
1: Yeah, I mean, Dylan Harper's poise and maturity on the court, unbelievable at his age, first year in the league. And he wasn't playing the minutes we're seeing in this postseason throughout the regular season. He kind of worked his way up to this role. And obviously he's like a phenomenally talented, really good basketball player. But to your point, like he just always makes the right play. He makes the right decision. He's like a very calming force out there. It reminds me, like, there's certain players that come into the league that just have that. Jason Kidd is one. Andre Miller, I don't know if you remember him. Mm-hmm. They just come in and they just, like, get it and know how to play.

0: despite being inexperienced and young. And he has that. And I agree with you. He absolutely, the way he was playing compared to De'Aaron Fox, should have been finishing that game. Could have gone differently. And then one other guy I got to shout out when you talk about why the Knicks won, OG Anunoby. He was really, he played great defense, super quiet offensively, and then hit back-to-back massive threes in the second half when it looked like the Spurs might push the lead to like 17, 18, 19 and end the game. And it kind of swung it and gave the Knicks momentum to get back in.
1: Last one for you before we let you get set for the game. And you can let us know what the setup is for you tonight. But what's the, explain the power of MSG. Clearly we're not there yet, but the Spurs, if they can even the series, will go to MSG where a new challenge awaits. It's not just about Timmy Chalamet being courtside. Like, what is different about playing in New York at Madison Square Garden?
0: I mean, it's loud. They call it the Mecca. It just feels like that. Like, you feel like you're at the center of the basketball universe with all the history. And it's one of the arenas that is still standing, hasn't been torn down and rebuilt. And you walk in the hall and you see, you know, a framed picture of Michael Jackson and Billy Joel and Bruce Springsteen and all these, you know, the best of the best, who usually, like, the number one stop on whatever their performance tour is Madison Square Garden, Led Zeppelin. And then, like I said, all the basketball history, all the celebrities in the stands. You see, like, the Knicks fan nation are everywhere, even at the Spurs game. And Spurs fans are nuts and are very reticent to sell their tickets in big games, especially in the finals. And yet somehow there were still a ton of Knicks fans there, and you could hear them. So the thing is with MSG, though, it can backfire on you, too.
1: Mm-hmm.
0: Like, as an opposing team, if you can embrace that bunker mentality and almost relish causing those fans who are so excited pain and quiet them, you can use that to motivate you. And we've seen it in the past. Obviously, there's numerous examples. Jordan, Reggie Miller, CJ McCollum. So if you can try to flip it psychologically and use it as an opponent to motivate you, but if you don't, it can be intimidating.
1: 53-year championship drought. If the Knicks steal another one here in San Antonio, it feels like, hey, MSG could be staging a party here within the next week. But I think a response might be made by San Antonio tonight, and we'll get Matt Bonner down for Game 5. We appreciate the time. Enjoy the game tonight. I'm sure you'll be on the edge of your seat.
0: Yeah, can't wait. It's going to be a good one.
1: That's Matt Bonner. Thanks, Matt, of the Raptors show, and, of course, a two-time NBA champion with the San Antonio Spurs. I was looking about 10 years ago, he played for the Spurs, and it really is the return. Like, there was a good year after, but this has been a long road, despite it not feeling all that long or all that arduous for the Spurs to be back here in this position. Like, clearly it doesn't compare to the Knicks in 53 years and what's at stake for them. But even model franchises, if you're going to start over, it's going to take a while. And clearly they've hit the jackpot here with Victor Wembanyama, and they're going to be in safe hands here for the next 10 years, we think, or we expect. But yeah, a long road back to what could be another crowning moment here.
2: Yeah, it's just, it's crazy what the power of the lottery and the draft can do. Like, it's not every year where you get, obviously, a player of generational caliber like Victor Wembanyama. So they did get lucky, but they have managed to surround him like pretty quickly too. Like, it wasn't that long of a drawn out process once they got Victor. It's been pretty quick to go from a basement dweller, so to speak, to the NBA finals. And it can happen a lot quicker in the NBA because one player can make an outsized difference like he has, but they've surrounded him with really, really good basketball players. Like, you're seeing now with Dylan Harper, also a really high pick, obviously, but Stephon Castle's been great too. It's not just a one-man team, and the Knicks are certainly the furthest thing from that. They are as deep as they come, but it's not just Wemby, and that's why it should be a longer series than maybe Game 1 would have even suggested.
1: 8:30 tip tonight on Sportsnet. Knicks and Spurs, Game 2, NBA Finals. Spurs looking for a split after Jalen Brunson, I don't want to say stole one, but certainly was the best player down the stretch. 12 consecutive wins so far, so looking for 13 in a row in a playoff is ridiculous. On only three teams

0: in history have grabbed games 1 and 2 on the road, not since 95, I believe. So over 30 years that we've seen a road team go steal 2 in an NBA final. And again, 53 years. Like, it's, you know, there's a long drought here in this city. Talk about it a lot. Leafs have never been this close.
1: No.
0: But this is like an absolute explosion ready to happen if the Knicks can pull this off.
1: Yeah, I mean, I can't wait to watch the atmosphere in Game 3. Are you a little bit surprised by how good the Knicks have become? Like, obviously, being in Toronto,
0: I certainly am.
1: The Raptors had their fair share of difficulties with the Knicks this season. They absolutely destroyed them in every facet. But I was not familiar with their game in this sense. Like, I did not know that they were...
0: Well, they didn't build it like the Spurs.
1: Yeah.
0: They didn't build it like the Thunder. They kind of built it like most teams, not cutting corners, but teams that are just hoping that it works out.
1: Yeah.
0: That's what they built. Like, they brought in Jalen Brunson, who was, you know, second fiddle to Luka Doncic. And like, okay, you might...
1: Big fumble by the Mavs.
0: You might be a great player, but like, I don't know. Yeah. But they certainly had the conviction. And you make a trade that is... not criticized, but like, you're skeptical of Karl Anthony Towns because it didn't work in Minnesota all those years. Like, they just made 2 gutsy moves that have worked out brilliantly. And of course, there have been other trades, and that's how they've thrown this together. But it wasn't like they just decided to be bad forever and got lucky in a draft. They just made basketball moves and got to this point.
1: Yeah.
0: And it normally doesn't work this way, which is, honestly, if we're looking forward to like, how can this affect the league and copycat and all that, like, I'd love to see teams build it like this more often, because it's, you know, it would get us away from the whole tanking thing,
1: which
0: we all don't like.
1: Built organically, but they're on a historic pace here. Their point differential is the best, I believe, in NBA history at this point, having won 12 in a row. So
0: the 3 seed in the Eastern
1: like
0: Conference.
1: To put them in...
0: the lesser conference, third best team. It's like, it's kind of coming out of nowhere.
1: They're in the class of the best playoff teams of all time.
0: Yeah.
1: Through game 1 of the NBA Finals. And that, like, I don't care who you are, Timothy Chalamet didn't see this version of the Knicks coming, 12 games, 12 game winning streak leading to the NBA. It's just, it's crazy to witness.
0: It's good to be Chalamet, right? like obviously there's some obvious things that are going well for Timmy, but like, your boyhood team, when you suddenly have a gajillion dollars and can spend it to watch and experience your boyhood team reach potentially a 53-year championship drought ending.
1: Does he have to pay for it? Let's say it's like $200,000 ticket.
0: I think he does.
1: And does he?
0: He's got to buy 2 at least.
1: Do you blink? True. Do you blink if you're spending like $400,000 on 2 tickets for the Knicks in the finals? If you're a celebrity that has
0: maybe when he looks at the
1: millions,
0: credit card statement at the end like of all rough. This, he's like, I got to make another movie.
1: It's like, I don't care how much money you have, spending that like $500,000 on 2 basketball tickets, like it's not... You can't be comfortable with that.
0: I thought he'd win an Oscar before the Knicks won a title, but that may not be
1: might still happen.
0: The case. Friday free-for-all is next. We'll go through a couple topics. We'll go through game 2 of the Stanley Cup Final, talk about the Leafs and a trade that didn't happen because it was a minute late. But on Sportsnet Wednesday, Blue Jays opening a 3-game set at home versus the Baltimore Orioles. They split with Baltimore last weekend. Yesavage and Gausman will provide bookends from a starting pitching standpoint for Toronto in this series. The Orioles will send Brandon Young, Kyle Bradish, and Shane Baz to the hill over the course of the weekend. The Jays dropped games against Young and Bradish in Baltimore last weekend, so we'll see if they can change that beginning tonight against Brandon Young. But we will be back in a second to kick around some topics. Final block of the week on the Fan Pregame.
2: 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Right now, you do have heavy delays along.

0: the eastbound Gardner for anybody trying to get into the downtown core. So you'll be jammed from the 427 towards the Jarvis ramp. Meanwhile, for those trying to get out, westbound Gardner, it's slow approaching Jarvis to Strawn. 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
3: Back on The Fan pregame. Going to kick around a couple topics here. Of course, game three of the Stanley Cup final we played this weekend. They shift to Vegas, not back to Vegas, to Vegas, to continue that series. And we've got game two of the NBA finals tonight. It will be a busy sports weekend. Not that we're running out of them, because the sports will persist. We've got a World Cup, but we got like a real championship window here that I intend to enjoy. It's also concert season, so let's give away some tickets. Mumford & Sons are coming to Rogers Stadium in Toronto on June 13th, 2026 for their Prize Fighter Tour. We got your chance to be there. All you have to do is listen for the code word for your chance for a pair of tickets. Today's code word is banjo. Text banjo to 590-590 right now for your chance to win. 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Is there a song banjo, or do they play
4: banjo? Yeah, that's the most Mumford code word you could possibly have. They play the banjo.
3: They're the banjo?
4: They actually lost their former banjo player, but they mix in some banjo for sure.
3: Really?
4: Yeah, he left the band, I want to say, 5 years ago or so. He's a political commentator, I believe, which is a hard right turn from being in Mumford & Sons, but nonetheless, I'll be there.
3: Emphasis
4: on
3: right.
4: I have, what is it, 8 days? 8 days to learn the new album and be able to sing along to whatever song. I mean, I'm an old Mumford guy.
3: Yeah.
4: Like, a new
3: previous banjo guy.
4: Yeah, 100%.
3: Well, hopefully the new banjo guy can, can deliver at the same level.
4: It'll be great.
3: Game two of the Stanley Cup final delivered. So we had Vegas shutting down Carolina for, 2.5 periods.
4: Mm.
3: Carolina scores 3 times to take the lead. You mix in there a whiffed challenge by John Tortorella, which actually has gained some sort of online approval. Like, it wasn't the worst thing in the world. Thought it was pretty bad at the time, because my rule is, like, they don't overturn these, John, so don't do it. Anyway, Mark Stone equalized, went to overtime. Seth Jarvis on the power play. Shane Gostisbehere with a great setup. Hurricanes, first team since 94 to win a cup final game when trailing by multiple goals in the final 10 minutes. You mentioned it earlier. It's kind of had it all, this series so far. We're set up for a classic, aren't we?
4: Yeah, I think when they were down to nothing that late, I had Justin Cuthbert in the back of my mind saying that this could be
3: a good spot to be in.
4: This could be a very quick series.
3: Mm-hmm.
4: And I thought to myself, ooh, I'm going to have to defend what I said yesterday about the Hurricanes being able to go on the road and win a game in Vegas and make it a series, because they're about to be down 2-0. And we were going to have that conversation today.
3: Mm-hmm.
4: And lo and behold, they just somehow found a way to pull it out. Like, I thought they were completely dead and buried. And it was over. Like, I still thought that they had a chance had they gone down 2-0. I still stand by what I said, and them being a team that plays really well on the road, and I think they could probably win a game or two in Vegas. But the way that game was going, it was a slog for 90% of that game. And then it just went completely haywire. You had the challenge thrown in there, and I agree with you. I say it was pretty ill-advised, considering they barely ever overturn those.
3: Yeah. Two things can be true there. Like, it probably should have been a goal, but they also they're not going to reverse that.
4: It's a huge risk, just, too.
3: And again, I don't know, Torts has been around, and maybe only 8 games of regular season, maybe inexperience showing. No. I don't know. It's just, I think he defended it well enough. I think it was a reasonable enough decision. But it cost them. Like, it was a gamble. And if they got that gamble right, like, maybe you're 2-0 going home and you won the Stanley Cup. But, you never win in that scenario. At least
4: no.
3: It seems.
4: Yeah. I'm 100% with you. It just didn't seem like it was something that would be overturned. And then, like, for Vegas to score late like that, like, Freddie did not play that well. As a former goaltender, let me tell you why how I would have played it better than Freddie Anderson. But you could tell he couldn't find where the puck was on Stone's goal. And he backed up to the goal line, which
3: never is a good sign when you're backing up.
4: Yeah, like, you're trying to find it. That's what you're supposed to do. But he left, like, the whole left side of the net was wide open. And when you go back to the goal line, he's a big boy. You got to make yourself wide so that nothing can beat you. He didn't do that. And then Stone was right there to put it into basically half an empty net. But it's just given you.

0: everything. And I think what is added to it, like I said earlier, is just the surprise factor that the Hurricanes would be capable of playing in a series that would give us this much entertainment. Because it was watching them in Montreal, as exciting as Montreal was for the whole season, not just the playoffs, but in the regular season as well. You're thinking, wow, they're going to push back and push back. There was zero pushback because the Hurricanes wouldn't allow them to do anything. So you're thinking to yourself, like, okay, if they get up, they're going to smother Vegas. And the first two games have not worked out in that way at all. So I think my expectations for this series have considerably risen based on just the entertainment value of the first two games.
1: Yeah, and we're at the point now where not necessarily like, oh, like Vegas has showed itself to be the better team, but I think they've had their game for longer stretches so far.
0: Absolutely.
1: Like 2.5 periods where they were in complete control. And I think the meat of game one was mostly them, but they've been leaky at times. So what's going to be cleaned up? Are they going to be able to clean it up and play virtually perfect? Or is Carolina going to get to its game? Because it feels like Carolina has been the one that's been a little bit more uncharacteristic. Like they're winning in ways that they lose, if that makes any sense, where they're just kind of, not that they're just getting beat like on a counter, or a mistake happens in one area and they jump on it, or they just stage a 12-minute stretch where they storm all the way back to erase a deficit. It's been not the shift after shift bludgeon you over the course of periods and minutes over and over and over again. That's usually how Carolina does it, but they've been more opportunistic, where I thought Vegas was going to be the opportunistic team in this series. So I don't really know what the steady state is. Yeah. I don't know what we're actually headed for if this thing finds some sort of neutrality. But I do think Vegas has had its game for longer, and that could mean that they're able to easily or more easily find that as we go here. But it does feel like we're headed towards something that's going to go long, hit back and forth, counterpunch, zigzag, whatever you want to call it. It kind of saved the series last night that Carolina was able to rip that one out of Vegas's hands.
0: Absolutely. I think, you know, obviously winning a game in the Cup final is big. Winning a game in overtime is big. But for a team that looked for much of that game like they were dead and buried, to get that goal, the wonders that it does for
1: your conference. And like questioning themselves too.
0: Absolutely.
1: Like, the Seth Jarvis interview is like, no, we knew we were there, but I think they were trying to convince themselves. Yeah. And once they got it, they can feel like they're there. But I think they were questioning themselves in that game
0: totally, for
1: large periods.
0: It's a massive confidence boost that, hey, like this team isn't a bugaboo. Like we're not going to get run out of the building by the Vegas Golden Knights. We actually have the horses to be able to play with them. So, yeah, one goal, it would be big if anybody scored it in that moment. But the fact that it was Jarvis, the fact that it won them the game, it's hard for momentum to carry over game to game. Obviously, it's not that easy. Vegas is going home. It's going to be a crazy atmosphere. But boy, I think the first 10 minutes, maybe in the first period of game three, is going to be huge. Because Carolina, they're going to be riding a wave still coming out of game two that was non-existent 45, 50 minutes into game two that they have now found. It's almost like they have a new lease on life. And Vegas better be ready. They'll have their own momentum and own energy from being back at home, but I expect Carolina to be raring to go for game three.
1: Were you convinced at any point last night that Brett Howden was going to win the Conn Smythe Trophy?
0: No, it's Mitch Marner's, but Howden's been ridiculous. Like, yeah. Just the disparity of what he did during the regular season versus what he's done to score more goals in the playoffs is preposterous. Like, yeah. I know that we've seen
1: 13 goals in the playoffs, had 12 in the regular season.
0: Well, yeah, I mean, we've seen moments like this in playoffs pass, and even like Newhook with the Habs was like Newhook's the guy who's scoring all these goals for the Habs when they have a top line that's not able to get it done. It's like there's weird things that happen in the playoffs where certain guys are playoff performance. That's not new.
1: Mm-hmm.
0: But the regularity is insane. To have 13 goals for a 12 goal scorer.
1: And just how
0: season.
1: Nice the goals are.
0: Oh.
1: Like these are goal scorers.
0: Oh,
1: he's
0: man.
1: Not like getting to the front of the net. Mitch Marner's banking it off his shin pad. Like he's scoring power, like quintessential power forward goals. It's actually remarkable. And he does bring a change to our Conn Smythe power rankings. Ailish wanted change. She's been dying for change. I'm going to provide some change for her when she returns on Monday. But Mitch Marner does lead. More assists than anyone has points, save for Jack Eichel. And he's got 7 goals to go with that. So he's got a lead right now over Brett Howden, who has 13 goals to lead the playoffs. Mm-hmm. Frederik Andersen still our number one guy for Carolina. And I think that's one of the more interesting things about this series is like, who from Carolina is going to actually dominate the series, dominate the playoffs, emerge as like the reason why they win. Like, I think it's pretty tenuous here. For Freddie, he is 13-2, but a little wobbly in both these games, despite the 1-1. Logan Stankoven may have changed the course of history, though, with that goal. He's got double-digit goals now, four more than any Kane. So I got him at number four. And then Shea Theodore is emerging here as a bit of a dark horse hipster pick. Without Braden McNabb, he's going to have to play a lot. And he's scoring a lot of points. He's got three points in the opener, none in game two. But Shea Theodore is gaining some traction.
0: How big of the lead in the Conn Smythe rankings do you think Mitch has? Like, does this have to go?
1: I thought Adam was getting there. Like, it was like, okay, it's just two goals in this game.
0: If he scores a hat trick and it's
1: 2-0, it's like, oh, he's got 14 now.
0: Yeah.
1: Like, Sam Bennett won last year with 15. The difference is, though, he also had like the same amount of points as the leaders. Like, I think he finished with one fewer point than Carter Verhaeghe, if I'm not mistaken, for the lead. So he's like right there among everyone. Plus, he scored 15.

0: goals. I think that was the difference. Jonathan Marchessault won when Vegas won, and it was kind of the same thing. Like, he led in goals. I think he finished with 13, and Howden could get 13, but he also had the assist totals to go with it. But my take was that Jack Eichel is going to be the best player in two Stanley Cup winning teams and not win the Conn Smythe in either, just because it gets kind of overshadowed from a points perspective. But I'm pushing the brakes or pumping the brakes a little bit on that, because didn't think he was particularly good in game two. And Marner and Howden had great games. Like, Marner continues to rack up primaries, and Howden scoring all these goals.
1: They're really good. Like, you have Marner doing what he's doing. You now have that contribution from Howden. You have Stone. Like, where, I know I talked about Freddie on that goal, but like, where he is, where he's stationed and positioned to tie that game late. Like, that's the ultimate Mark Stone gamer. I'm going to be right around the crease, and then it's going to be me who scores the tying goal, obviously. Like,
0: Mark Stone is like an afterthought, has become like, that's like a real luxury that Vegas has. Like, Olympic guy for Canada. And it's like, yeah, you can forget about him.
1: Yeah, it's just there. Sometimes it almost blindsides you a little bit, just the talent and skill level that Vegas does possess. And Carolina's obviously no slouch either. But man, that roster is something to behold. And I think it's part of the reason they're so hated. It's like, how do they become so good for so long? It's like, how do you get all these good players, just keep stacking them? You guys have never been bad ever. Ever. And that's got to be incredibly frustrating for a lot of fan bases around the league who just can't get good for 1-2 years.
0: Yeah, they become a powerhouse, one of the most important teams in the league, honestly. And it's a league that's like, you know, built on the idea of Original Six. Yeah. And not to say that they're more important than Original Six teams, but they're on the short list of like drivers for the NHL. I think that is for sure. Okay, let's do some Leaf talk. And I mentioned Logan Stankoven maybe changing the course of history with that goal. Well, Brad Treliving nearly altered the course of Leaf history at the 11th hour or even beyond at the trade deadline. We've kind of heard about the possibility of Matthew Nyes being dealt. We got a little bit more information on that. Elliot Friedman talked about it on 32 Thoughts. But basically, Matthew Nyes nearly, or was supposed to become, a Montreal Canadian at the deadline, and coming back would have been a package that includes one of their top three prospects, but not Michael Hage, another prospect, and two first-round picks. So like the real, hey, this is an elite asset. It's bringing back a bounty of futures capital. And it didn't happen despite it being agreed to. The NHL said no because it comes in at 301. However you want to look at it, Brad Treliving not only tried but had the authority, which I think is the most perplexing thing of all this, had the authority to potentially make this move. And I'm not like the biggest Matthew Nyes guy in the world. I think actually, like, if we're comparing my, in relative terms, not down on him, but I don't know if he's going to be a guy who's going to live up to every single dollar on that contract, despite it being a pretty good contract in terms of manageability. I'm not really sure, because I didn't like his year, frankly, last year. And I would understand bringing back a package like that, but they dodged a major, major bullet here. And I think the biggest reason is, not that you wouldn't like those picks, although the two first rounders would have been late and
1: Montreal's good,
0: whatever. Yeah. You need to know what the other prospect is. But the Austin Matthews of it all is huge here, because whatever you think about the whispers or who he may have told or what he actually thinks about sticking around with the Maple Leafs, is that not the most reasonable explanation or justification on his part that you almost tried with someone who was not, I mean, I guess there could have been a path forward for Treliving at the time, but someone who was not in a position where he had all the job security in the world to make a decision like that, that would push the franchise back years, frankly, just through an age equation alone, going from a 23, 24-year-old forward to a bunch of guys who were 19 and 20. That would just push back your timeline. Mm-hmm. And if I'm Austin Matthews, I'd be like, okay, like, we got to have a plan here, because if you're doing that, it affects me, certainly. It affects the winning that we could be doing. But we need to, if we're going to make decisions like that, we got to have a clear plan in place. You can't be doing that willy-nilly. And the fact that they avoided this, lucked out at the draft lottery, honestly, it was a major, major, major, major bullet dodged, because they don't have to answer for what would have been a trade that could not only affect the franchise this season, the franchise at 5-10 years, what this era looks like, and you weren't even going to keep the guy around who made the decision or wanted to make that decision. Like, they were saved by 60 seconds.
1: Let me ask you this. So I completely agree with you that

0: in the near term, it would not have worked out. And I do think that had this trade gone through, obviously you don't know you're going to hit the lottery and potentially bring Gavin McKenna or whatever, you get the first pick. I think if you make that move, Matthews is Dylan Larkin-ing and he's gone.
1: Of course.
0: Like he's
1: knowing
0: gone.
1: What we know now?
0: Right.
1: Like maybe there's just like some negligence on their part, like they don't even know what he's thinking about. Like maybe that's possible. But there's no way he would have been happy with right. that trade being
0: so made. Prior to winning the draft lottery, wouldn't a full-scale rebuild with probably Matthews going out the door as well, was that not a viable option for this team? Like now that looks a little bit silly because you just lucked out with the first overall pick and you have to make your case to keep Austin Matthews. I mean, who knows if he even wants to stay mm-hmm. at this point. But you could have made a case that getting that amount of capital back for Matthew Knies, who maybe a little bit damaged goods. I mean, who knows what the injury concerns are, how that factored into his bad year last year. But you could have been in a world where you make that trade, you get those picks. Matthew says, obviously, this is not the direction that I want to be going in. I want to ask out. And you get all the draft capital that he would command as well. Is that not how you do a rebuild if you're going to go in that direction?
1: If you wanted to, the passive aggression, like that would be the best way to do it, right? And the McKenna thing shouldn't change anything. It gives you a path forward in the immediacy, like clearly, because it's like, oh, if you're going to be bad, you can only hope to get someone like McKenna or be in a position to draft
0: someone. If they didn't get that, I think Matthews is gone anyway. Honestly.
1: And there's like some talk that doesn't matter, but it should matter.
0: Yeah.
1: Of course it should matter. He could be playing on your wing next year. He could be a brilliant player within 2 years in the NHL. Like it clearly matters. He could be Marner. And honestly, they might need a Marner.
0: Yeah.
1: But maybe, you know, bit of a different mentality. I don't know. Hopefully no dark days. Yeah. We'll just put it that way. But the McKenna saved them in so many ways because it gives them a path forward, but also gives them options.
0: Yes.
1: But if you made that trade, yeah, you could just execute a rebuild after that. You'd be like, okay, you're not happy with this, Austin. We'll move you. Let us know where you want to go. We'll figure it out. And it's not like it's not going to be a Thunder-style rebuild where you have all these amazing assets. Mm-hmm. But yeah, you're in a pretty good position even before McKenna. But with McKenna, you have the number one overall pick, these four assets coming back, whatever bounty you get from Matthews, then you could move on from Nylander. Like they'd be in a really good spot to turn this over within 3 to 5 years, Montreal-style. Mm-hmm. But this was a move they were trying to make before anything else was set in stone, before you had conversations with Matthews, before you won the Gavin McKenna sweepstakes, before you knew anything about what it was going to be moving forward. And again, it was a decision that was made by a guy who was clinging to his job. And because of his performance on trade deadline day, what they were witnessing, they made the decision to move on from. Like, if it was those higher than Treliving that just like, hey, let's pump the brakes on this. Let's wait till 3:01. Like that would have been the right thing because we don't even know about this guy and what he's trying to do here. But the idea that a team like the Maple Leafs would have an outgoing general manager make a move of that consequence on the way out
0: with a member of
1: it's
0: the core.
1: It's actually remarkable.
0: Yeah, it speaks to a level of dysfunction that I don't think many people thought existed prior to the last little while, for sure, and. Maybe the fact that the Habs approached Brad Treliving about this deal and he probably had to get so much clearance from his higher-ups on making this deal that, I mean, I'm speculating, obviously.
1: I hope.
0: But that's potentially what pushed it to 3:01 and why it didn't go through. But it didn't come from him, which is probably because he may not have had the autonomy to make those kinds of massive calls on his own. Like, he wasn't the one reaching out to Montreal saying, hey, we'll give you Matthew Knies if you give us this, this, and this back. It was the Habs being like, hey, this guy could really help us. Here's what we'll give you. He was like, I don't know. Like, am I allowed to do this deal? Yeah. And then they panicked and 3:01 came.
1: Like, desperately trying to make something happen is like, yeah, I guess a way to show someone's true colors, but not something you want to necessarily act on.
0: Yes.
1: Kipper, today on Kipper and Bourne, mused about a Morgan Riley for Darnell Nurse swap. I tried to like very quickly look at what these defense cores would look like with that change, if it was like one for one-ish. Darnell Nurse and Chris Tanev, if Chris Tanev's coming back, you have to get a puck mover, I imagine, still, if you're the Maple Leafs. Yeah. They want to. Playing with Jake McCabe, OEL, and Brandon Carlo, like that's decent in my eyes. I don't know about Edmonton, though. Ekman, or Matthias Ekholm and Bouchard would be, I guess, the holdovers. Morgan Riley playing with Connor Murphy, Jake Walman, and Ty Emberson. If the Leafs can trade Darnell Nurse and Morgan Riley straight up, I would be down. What are your thoughts on that?

0: I think you're just kind of just trading places for the sake of it. Like, it's a new piece. But it doesn't move the needle in any way.
1: I would rather have Darnell Nurse right now.
0: Yeah, that's fair. But like, Darnell Nurse is to the Oilers what Morgan Riley is to the Leafs.
1: Mm-hmm.
0: Like, it's the fan bases treat them the same way. They think they've been there for so long. Each of them, they're like almost the exact same player in some ways. Yeah, you can make an argument that Nurse is still the better player, more productive player at this point of his career. But he has his own issues that Oilers fans get on him about all the time.
1: Yep.
0: So, like, that is not the move that's going to change the Leafs' fortunes drastically in any way, shape, or form. Like, I still think, even with the potential of Gavin McKenna, like, they are still so far away from being a true contender in this league. Like, could they be up on the precipice of a postseason spot? Like,
1: I think they make the playoffs next year if they make a lot of good deals.
0: There's also a lot of good teams in the East now that didn't exist 2 years ago when the Leafs really were a bona fide threat. Like, there's a little bit of like La La Land thinking that like this is going to be easy just because you got the first overall pick. Suddenly this team's going to be great again. Like, they still have the same roster. Like, mm-hmm. They're not any better. And you don't even know what your star player's thinking. He might be like, in a week I'm going to ask out. Like, that, there are still many things that could change here before the puck drops in October that would change things.
1: Even Brad Treliving, and I try not to say that too derisively, had a really good first summer.
0: Yeah.
1: So if John Chyka can have a really good first summer, we'll see how the second, third, and maybe fourth go for him, then maybe this team can take a step forward here, but it's going to take some creativity, certainly. And I just, I have insert puck mover. You actually have to have a puck mover to insert yeah. for that all to work. So a little more work to do, if you get underneath. The Morgan Riley contract. Okay, that's it for us.
0: Amazing.
1: I'm sure it'll have like another thing lined up soon. And
0: no doubt.
1: We'll get a show in.
0: Good weekend, buddy.
1: Yeah, buddy. Thanks for doing this. We'll be back on Monday. Ailish will regale us with tales from the scouting combine.
2: From the 680 News Radio Traffic Center, I'm Brandon DePont. This report is brought to you by the City of Toronto. Right now, dealing with delays along the westbound 401, very slow, 404 to the 400 Express, and then to Islington in the Collectors. And then as well, stalled vehicle along the westbound 403 ramp to here, Ontario. That's blocking just the center lane. The FIFA Countdown Concert is here, a linked multi-city event on June 10th in Toronto, Los Angeles, and Mexico City. Get tickets at torontofwc26.ca.
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The day shuts down. The games light up. This is BetMGM Tonight on Westwood One Sports.

on Westwood One Sports. I'm Pat Boyle. Got the Glass Man with me tonight. 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

0: JJ, big Knicks fan, SNY, New York podcast. So, yeah, it's going to be a New York flavor, but JJ's not a homer, so I'm very interested in hearing what he thinks is going to happen tonight in Game 2 of the NBA Finals. That's coming up in an hour from now. We'll do some blind ranks, the new game that has taken the country by storm, the 82-0 game. We're going to play that coming up here shortly. But in the first hour, we talked about Game 2. We talked about the Aaron Judge injury for the Yankees. And so we'll continue to take your predictions for Game 2 tonight. Is this a must-win game for the Spurs? How do you think Game 2 plays out? 310-840-4910. 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Real quickly, let's just get you here the injury report for Game 2. And there's only one person on it, and it's Mitchell Robinson, and he's probable to play. He's going to play. That's no surprise. You know, again, that fractured right pinky finger slash fifth metacarpal. Mitch in Game 1 played 13 minutes, had 2 points, 6 rebounds, only attempted 1 free throw, and it was on an and one, so there was no hack of Mitch. And again, Mike Brown's got to be strategic. Really can only play him at the beginning of quarters, because if you play him in the middle of a quarter or at the end of a quarter, the Spurs are just going to do the hack of Mitch and send him to the free throw line, and he's shooting under 30% from the charity stripe this postseason. So Mitchell Robinson's good to go. He's not on the injury report, but I think he should be, because I don't know. I'm not expecting much out of De'Aaron Fox. He could prove me very, very wrong tonight, but I mean, the ankle doesn't look 100%. He doesn't look like he's got his boost that he normally has since he missed those first two games against Oklahoma City. In the 6 games since, he's only averaging 10 points per game on 34% shooting. This is a guy that averaged 19 per game in the regular season on 49% shooting. So with that being said, the finals are here, and this No Sweat token belongs in your starting five. Use it on an NBA Finals bet and get bonus bets back if you lose. Take your shot with a No Sweat token for the NBA Finals. Here's how it works. 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Add a qualifying NBA Finals bet to your bet slip. Bet up to the specified maximum stake and activate the token. And if your bet doesn't win, you'll receive your stake back and bonus bets up to the specified maximum amount. That is with our friends, of course, at BetMGM. All right, PJ, so here is the official lines from our friends at BetMGM here. Game 2, the Spurs up to a 6.5-point favorite. The total has risen 2 points from this morning. It's at 217.5. The Spurs minus 250 on the money line. The Knicks plus 200. So we've talked about, we've debated whether or not this is a must-win game tonight. I think it is. But either way, no matter what, if it is a must-win or it isn't a must-win, do the Spurs win? And do they win convincingly? There's only been a couple of times in NBA Finals here in the last 15 years where a home team of more than 3 points as a favorite has lost Game 1, and they've come back to win almost every single time. The home team falling behind in an 0-2 hole in the NBA Finals just simply doesn't happen all that often. So the Spurs got history on their side, PJ. Do you think they use it to ride their way to a 1-1 split going back to New York City?
1: I do, yeah. I mean, what's been so impressive about this run for San Antonio this postseason is that every time they've needed to really win, they've needed to win that game to not put themselves behind the eight ball and not lose one of those games where then you have like a 5% chance to win the series. They've responded every single time. You go back to the Portland series in round one. That was 1-1 heading back to Portland. They're down double digits in the second half. Castle leads a furious comeback with Harper, and then they win that game. They win the series. They lose game one to Minnesota, and then you're thinking, man, maybe the Wolves, who've made it to back-to-back Western Conference Finals, using that experience, maybe they find a way to win the series. Then the Spurs win game two. They find a way to win game three, and then they win the series in six. And then in that Oklahoma City series, when they go down 2-1, they win the game four. Then in game six, they have to have it. They do, and then they win that game seven to push them to the NBA Finals. Every time they've needed to win a game this series, they've answered. And there's no reason for me to think that this is going to be any different. I think the line is super interesting, Pat. The fact that we're up to 6.5 now with San Antonio kind of feels like one of these games to me where if the Spurs win, I think it's going to be by 15+. If the Knicks cover, I think they just win outright. Like, if you're betting this game tonight, I'm not even messing around with the Knicks plus 6.5. I just bet them outright, man, because you

0: what's going to happen, Pat, at the end of this game is we're going to either be saying, wow, they really gave us the Knicks as underdogs again. Like, please keep fading this team. Keep thinking they're due for a letdown. It just never happens. Or the Spurs are going to blow out the Knicks and people will be like, yep, the lines makers knew, the sharps knew, this was due. The Spurs had to win this game. They took care of business. We got a 1-1 series. Here we go. So it's one of those games where regardless of who you take, something crazy, a wild outcome's going to happen. And it's what I think it's going to be, man. I think either the Knicks win outright again, or I think the Spurs win pretty comfortably. So I like San Antonio, and I think there's a chance that they could win by like 15 points tonight.
1: Oh, okay. I mean, obviously as a Knicks fan, I hope you're dead wrong, but I could see it, man. I mean, I can. And if the Knicks hadn't won, maybe it's because the Knicks have won 12 in a row. And so I feel like they kind of have that aura right now. They've got that gravitas, right? I mean, they were down 13. They couldn't hit a shot in the third. They had 3 points midway through the third quarter and got down by 13. And I was like, the fact that this, I remember saying it on the show on Wednesday night. I said, the fact that this isn't a 20-point game yet is a problem for San Antonio. And sure enough, Brunson on a hobbled knee comes back from the dead and leads the charge, and the Knicks produce another tremendous comeback victory. And not only that, they win the game by 10. So I tend to agree. I don't know how many scenarios there are where the Spurs win, but it's a close game. I mean, I'm sure there's a couple, but I tend to agree with you. If you think the Knicks keep this close, you might as well just take them to win again. And if the Spurs win, it does feel like it's going to be in blowout fashion. I think if the Knicks win this game that we're looking at a sweep here. You know, I know you said you would still give the Spurs a chance. I don't agree, but you know, again, yeah, it's hard for, as a Knicks fan, I'm holding out hope, but I kind of have a bad feeling in the pit of my stomach. And part of the reason why is because I mentioned it before, PJ, Tony Brothers is reffing this game, and Tony Brothers is a guy that wants, that he thinks he's the main character. You know, you look at, games that he's ref this year and it's tracked, you know, the over is 44-28. Because why? Because the guy calls 80 fouls of a freaking game. And so you have two very good free throw shooting teams. And if there's a lot of whistles, there's going to be a lot of more points. There's going to be a lot more stoppage. And honestly, PJ, I think a more disrupted game with the rhythm, I think that helps San Antonio. I do. You would think, all right, well, you can make the argument it helps the Knicks because it maybe takes the crowd out of it, but there's a ton of free throws. They don't have a lot of open play to get involved in and get excited about. But I don't know. I feel like the Spurs offense was really, their rhythm was kind of disjointed anyway. And so if you're telling me Wemby goes to the free throw line 15 times again tonight, and you got Castle going to the free throw line and Vassell or Fox going to the free throw line, I think that's going to help the Spurs. I do. And I think it's going to help the over. I think there's going to be a lot more points just because we're going to get more free throws. But aside from the referee stuff, I need to see Wemby bounce back tonight, man. And I've been a critic of his. I've been reluctant to believe in the Wembanyama superpower that he's the best player in the NBA already. And he's the face of the league. After the fourth quarter he had, man, he better step up. And you mentioned it earlier on the show. We're going to be watching very closely the matchup between him and Karl Anthony Towns. And because Cat was the better player in game one, and he essentially locked Wemby down. 2 for 11 was Wembanyama when guarded by Karl Anthony Towns. So I need to see Victor Wembanyama have a bounce back performance tonight. He had 26 points and 12 rebounds, but it was a very inefficient performance.
0: No doubt. And I give Kat a ton of credit because, as you know, the thing that always worries me with Karl Anthony Towns is the foul trouble. That's one thing he's not good at. He gets way too many cheapies. He gets way too many fouls 90 feet away from the basket. And he was really good about that. I think he understands how important he is to his team in this series. We'll see if he can keep that composure again tonight. That's going to be critical. But yeah, I mean, that was the huge matchup of game one. His play was the reason that the Knicks were able to win. He brought them back, and then Brunson brought him home. So he's going to have to be great again. Pat, something I wanted to ask you that I'm going to ask JJ later on in the show is, has it still hit you yet that the Knicks

0: are this good? Like, do you just, when you turn on the TV, do you just expect them to win every game? Or is there still a part of you that, like, when you watch them, you're just still waiting for the other foot to drop? Like, you just, for the other shoe to drop, you know that this pace at which they're playing is historical. It's arguably the greatest stretch basketball we've ever seen from any team. You would think they just can't keep playing like this, and they are. So has it gotten to a point where you've seen it for over a month now to where you're just like, yeah, I see Knicks basketball. I expect them to win. Or because of, you know, past horrors and how they've been for most of your life, you just, you're still waiting for those old Knicks to show up.
1: No, I think it's probably in the middle somewhere. I don't just expect them to win. I was shocked by the comeback in game one. I thought they were done. I thought they were losing that game. I thought they were, I mean, they were getting blown out by the Cavs in game one. That's when I was like, wow, okay, well, now I was waiting for the other shoe to drop after they were down 20 in game one. I was like, really? They're going to blow this? They're going to lose this series to the Cavaliers, who just played a game 7 2 days ago? Are you freaking kidding me? Since then, it's just kind of been, I'm just soaking it all in. I'm just enjoying every single second of it, man. And I'm still kind of in awe of what's happening. It has hit me. I'm just enjoying the ride, man. I don't know how to say it, right? I mean, have your teams ever had as like scintillating of a freaking run like this? Like, I guess the Orioles when they went to the ALCS a decade ago, right? That was about 10 years ago at this point.
0: I mean, the Caps, when the Caps finally broke through, you know, and watching Ovechkin finally win it, that whole run was pretty unbelievable. I think the closest thing, like from a stretch standpoint, though, was when Lamar won that first MVP, they lost to the Browns at home and they were 2-2 going into week five. And then they won 12 straight games to end the regular season before losing that divisional game to Derrick Henry, Mike Vrabel, Ryan Tannehill, and the Titans in Baltimore. But that 12-game stretch in the regular season, highlighted by, you remember that spin move he had in Cincinnati when he takes the handoff and he goes and he hits the B button on the controller? That 12-game run was probably the most fun I've ever had as a fan for my pro teams. So the fact to watch your team, Pat, doing this in the postseason, I can't imagine. It's got to be the greatest thing ever.
1: It is. I mean, it's a magic carpet ride. They haven't lost since the night of the NFL draft. They haven't lost since April 26th.
0: I know.
1: And
0: it's crazy.
1: And they've won in so many ways. Again, 22 points down against the Cavs in game one of the conference finals, 13 points down against the Spurs, or 14 points down against the Spurs the other night. Blowing teams out from start to finish, up by 30 in the second quarter of games. So I've been a little bit of everything. And I don't want it to end. But I'm so freaking tense and eager to see this team win a championship. But I mean, again, I just, no other way to say it, man. I'm just soaking in every single freaking minute here of this postseason run. And I know that there's never going to be anything like this again. So, you know, when you think back, you're like, "Where, you know, those were the good old days." I'm living in the good old days right now. And after watching the Knicks be so terrible for essentially 20 years of my entire childhood, save one year with Melo, where I thought they had a chance to win it all. This is like the culmination of the last 5 years. So I don't know how it gets better than this unless they win the title and they go back to back again next year. But in terms of a single greatest postseason run, I don't think anything will ever maybe top this again in my entire life. So I better soak it in and try to just like save my images into my brain's memory bank forever and throw out all the other stuff that has happened in my life. Throw out a couple of Yankees World Series, throw out one of those Giants Super Bowls. I've got to keep this Knicks run, no matter how it ends, in my brain forever.
0: My next question for you, if you got your hands on a ticket to game three, how much money would you need to sell that ticket?
1: Oh, how much? I would probably, so I'll have no problem being honest. I still have probably $80,000 of student loans to pay off.
0: Okay.
1: On the surface, it doesn't seem like that much. Especially because a ticket to the game, literally, as you mentioned it before, PJ, the nosebleeds in game three of Madison Square Garden.

0: is $9,700.
1: Yes.
0: $80,000 doesn't seem like that much, but if I could be debt free, I don't know, maybe $80,000 and then enough to put a down payment on like a nice home, I don't know, 500 grand. Like, I'm trying to answer this as realistically as possible.
1: Oh my God, that much. I thought you would have gone like 50. I thought you would have sold it for like 50, 60. 500K is what you would need.
0: Dude, think about it. It's a $10,000 ticket for the Bleeds. If you're telling me I got courtside seats, courtside seats, which are literally like $100,000 a pop right now, then I'm probably not selling that for anything less than $1 million. But if you give me a ticket to the Bleeds, all right, maybe 80 grand. Maybe I'll sell it for 80 grand.
1: Okay. Yeah.
0: What about you?
1: Courtside seats. Courtside seats. I think that's fair. I think somewhere around $1 million would be right. I think
0: they do courtside seats with all the celebrities in the NBA finals.
1: I know.
0: At the Garden.
1: Yeah. I agree.
0: You could say the sentimental value of that is worth at least $1 million.
1: That I think's fair. The nosebleeds, I was more so thinking like 40, 50K. I think I'd give away my ticket for that. But the court side, Pat, I think you're right. I think I need $1 million to sell that ticket. So man, is there like a lottery that you can enter? Like, is there something that you can do to try and get a ticket, or it's just you got to pony up and just have that kind of money to go?
0: You gotta pony up, man. You gotta have that kind of money. And for some people, it's worth it. I'm sorry. It's not, it's one thing. I've sat in the Bleeds in Madison Square Garden. It's a tough watch. It's a tough watch, man. To say you were in the building, that's great. You're watching, you're watching the game through binoculars, dude. Like, you're better off watching the game on the little TV screens that they have in some, like, there is an overhang that will block basically everything that's like from the backboard up. You don't even see anything other than the court itself. And you're so far away if you're in the Bleeds of the Bleeds of the Garden. And there's plenty of sections where, like, on you look at the seating chart and you're like, that's not bad. And then you sit in the Garden and you realize how huge it is, how far away you are. I mean, it's tough, man. Like, you have to pony up, but to say you were in the building, say you walked in Madison Square Garden and watched the game, that's great. But I'm going to be watching the game on my screen tonight. And as soon as we get off the air, I'll probably watch the final 5 minutes on my TV, my nice TV downstairs. And I just, you know, you can't beat that for me. Can't beat that.
1: That's were you off the air for game one? Were you able to watch that last like 3-4 minute flurry when Brunson just went nuts and carried him home?
0: I think there was 6 minutes or 5 minutes left to go in the fourth quarter. When we got off the air, and it's probably going to be the same thing tonight because I'm not expecting the game to actually tip until about 8:45 p.m. Eastern, and you know, it lasts about 2.5 hours, 2 hours 20 minutes. So, yeah, I don't think we're going to be signing off tonight, PJ, unless it's a blowout. We're not going to be signing off tonight, knowing what the result of the game is, unfortunately. So, yeah, I was able to watch the last couple of minutes, and my dog was starting to go nuts because I'm clapping. You know, I'm rolling up the shorts and I'm rolling up the sleeves, and I'm like, I'm locked in, ready to go. So,
1: it's going to be a good one, man. And look, I mean, we knew the Knicks fans would travel for game one, but just watching those crowd shots behind their bench and how many of them were there and the fact that they won game one, there'll be even more Knicks fans there tonight for that game. And that, I mean, that plays a factor, even in a town like San Antonio, where they have the only pro sports team. They got a great fan base. The Knicks obviously were able to get their fair share of fans in there, and they'll have it in again tonight. So it's important for the Spurs to get off to a really good start. I know we were talking about the full game spread, Pat, at 6.5. I was eyeing San Antonio -2.5 in the first quarter. Because again, a lot of people feel like their season's on the line. They got to get off to a good start. Wemby's got to set the tone. They got to get this idea that they're fatigued, that they're rusty from that Oklahoma City series. They got to be the aggressor. So I think that San Antonio, a quick start is so pivotal for them that, you know, for people wanting to bet the game, if you do like the Spurs, I think maybe looking at San Antonio first quarter spread could be another angle for you tonight as well.
0: All right, we have a couple of texts I want to get to here. If you want to join the show, you could call, you could text. What was that?
1: I think you said, I am cursed.
2: Cursed.
0: That's cursed, Combs playing the Danhausen. That's the WWE guy. paints his face like

0: psychopath. He apparently has cursed all the Knicks opponents since he went on with Stephen A. Smith. So the Knicks haven't lost since then. So we'll see. But yeah, you want to join the show, you could call. You could text 310-840-4910. Our guy Chuck in Alabama texts in, seven-game streak. I've texted my picks in every night you guys are on air. Tonight, Yandy Diaz gets a hit. Let's go streaking in all caps. Pat, I don't know who Ben is. Texted Pat, Ben, PJ, the Knicks are going to sweep. Bobby Witt, AL MVP. Wow, okay. So Chuck in Alabama saying the Knicks are going to sweep. Bobby Witt's going to win AL MVP, and he says Yandy Diaz gets a hit. Now, I believe that Rays game is underway. I did pick Chandler Simpson. The Rays already have three runs in the top of the first inning. Chandler Simpson did not get a hit. Yandy Diaz did not get a hit. Go figure. There are the only two guys to go 0-for. Well, Jonathan Aranda walked. But the Rays just put up a three spot in the first inning. And Chandler Simpson and Yandy Diaz, the only two to actually record an out in the first six batters of that lineup. So go figure. But Chuck, it's still early. Still early. And then we've got Adrian from Maryland weighs in. I don't get the NBA. Why do they not keep the same referee crew for the whole series? That's like the NFL changing the crew at halftime. Pat, no worries if it's close, the Knicks win. Wemby is going to press, and that might work against the Spurs. Adrian from Maryland. Yeah, I don't get that either. PJ, I've talked about this before. Why change up the crews, man? Like, why? There's no reason for it. There's no reason for it other than, like, the conspiracy theorist in me thinks that sometimes the NBA, all right, we saw how this game went. Let's get this referee in here, like Tony Brothers, who's going to call a ton of fouls. That might help the Spurs. That'll help them win game two. But then again, they do this all the time. I just don't understand. Why not have the same crew so the players know what kind of defense you can and cannot play? I think it would just make for a better game and a better series all the time.
1: You know, I agree with that. I've actually never thought about that, Pat, but that's a really good point that you and Adrian from Maryland bring up. That makes a lot of sense to me. I think they would do it. The reason that they don't, obviously, is because, you know, they like to pay all those guys. They like to reward the refs that have good regular seasons, good postseasons, and their reward is being able to ref in the NBA Finals. So I think that's just what it comes down to, is to try and give everybody a little piece of the Finals so everybody can get that experience, guys get rewarded for it. But yeah, it would make so much sense. It would be such better basketball if these guys had the same officials every game. So they knew what they were looking at. They knew what kind of fouls they were looking for. It would make for better basketball. We'll never see it, but it would definitely make a lot of sense if they ever went that route.
0: All right, one last quick text here. Comes from Ryan in Pensacola, Florida. Listen to y'all every day on my way home from work. Thanks for getting me through the week. Have a great weekend, guys. Go Knicks. That's right, Ryan. Good stuff, brother. You're welcome. Let's go freaking Knicks. 310-840-4910. We'll take a short break. When we come back, we'll play the 82-0 game. We'll do a little blind ranks NBA version. Stay tuned. He's PJ Glasser filling in for Brad Evans. I'm Pat Boyle. 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
1: All right, welcome on back. 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He's PJ Glasser filling in for Brad Evans, and I'm Pat Boyle. The phone number to join the show is 310-840-4910. Get you a quick scoreboard update here on baseball, because we're going to be talking all about the finals. Basically, going to be having a watch party once the action begins tonight. You got the rivalry that has so little juice tonight because of the Knicks in the NBA Finals. PJ, Yankees-Red Sox. I got to be honest, I really couldn't give a damn about this game here. The Yankees lead the Sox 1-0 in the bottom of the second. Ryan Weathers, the young lefty, on the mound for the Yanks. Sonny Gray on the mound for the Red

0: Oh, Friday matinee at Wrigleyville. Yikes, they got smashed 18-3 against the Giants.
1: Are you serious?
0: Yeah. I mean, holy smokes, man. Robbie Ray, 5 shutout innings, and there was homers all over the park. The Giants hit, how many home runs in this game? 7 home runs en route to an 18-3 shellacking. The wind was blowing out, and yeah, it was a bad day for Edward Cabrera. His ERA now balloons to over 5. I mean, that is not a good way to start a weekend.
1: As we were getting ready to hop on to do the show and hop on the call, I took a quick peek at the score and I saw 16-3 and I was like, holy smokes. The Cubbies they're struggling big time, man. They had that really great stretch that they were on where they couldn't lose at home. And now all of a sudden they're really struggling to win games. So they, you know, I don't know. I know our guy Brandon feels like they got to make a change with their GM, Jed Hoyer, and figure that out. But they got to get going here in a hurry. They don't have the luxury like a lot of these American League teams do, where those teams in that final wildcard race are below 500. There are a lot of good teams in the National League, so they got to get back on track here relatively soon.
0: Yeah, and then you got Mariners and the Tigers all squared away at 1 in the bottom of the 3rd. Rob Refsnyder with a single for Seattle, and then you had a fielder's choice just now for the Tigers, so that's 1 apiece. In a battle between Framber Valdez and Brian Wu, 2 of the better pitchers in the American League. And then the Phils, 4 games over 500. I can't believe it, how quickly this team turned their season around. Going up against the upstart White Sox, who are 33-29. Chicago jumped out to a 2-0 lead early. And then Brandon Marsh hit a 2-run bomb. And Alec Bohm hit a 2-run double. The Phillies are up 5-2 in the top of the 3rd. Jesus Luzardo versus Anthony Kay, the pitching matchup in Philadelphia. Alrighty, 310-840-4910. So we got you caught up on all the baseball scores going on. We'll take a quick break here, and when we come back, we'll play the 82-0 game. Lined ranks, a lot of fun. Don't go anywhere. Stick with us here. We got JJ, John Jastrzemski coming up at the top of the hour. Tip-off, game 2 of the NBA Finals, an hour away. Get your predictions in, and is this a must-win game tonight for the Spurs? 310-840-4910. I'm Pat Boyle. He's PJ Glasser filling in for Brad Evans. 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
2: The Hurricanes tied up the Stanley Cup Finals at 1 game apiece. Now headed to Vegas. Carolina tries their luck on the road. Game 3 is tomorrow. 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
1: Welcome on back. 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I'm Pat Boyle. He's PJ Glasser filling in for Brad Evans. Phone number to join the show, 310-840-4910. I need this game to start already, PJ. I need the freaking game to start. I got thoughts on what I'm going to eat tonight for dinner. We'll save that for a little bit. Again, we got John Jastrzemski coming up here at the top of the hour. SNY, New York podcast. We'll get all his thoughts, what he thinks of game two, what he thinks of this series. That's coming up at the top of the hour, 8 p.m. Eastern. But PJ and Combs, you guys want to play the 82-0 game. I've seen it. I've seen it all over the place. I had our listener, one of our great listeners, Ross in New Jersey, message me about it and tell me that this was a great game. He played it. I think he got a 77-5, or maybe it was 69-13. I forget. Anyway, I don't know how to play the game. Other than that, you have to form a lineup, a starting five that would go 82-0, right?
2: Yeah. So basically the way that it works is you spin a wheel and it gives you a random team and an era from that team. So it's 60s, 70s, 80s, 90s, 2000s, 2010s, and 2020s, right? So it'll give you a random team in a random era. And then you've got to take a player from that team and from that era to fill out a position on a basketball team. Some players you can put at multiple positions. Some players you can only put at one position. If they, you know, like Wilt Chamberlain, he can't play power forward, can't play small forward, can only play center. So it's not like you could stack up, you know, stats if you were to get like Shaq and Wilt Chamberlain and all that. You have to go with a position that they're available. Now there is a wild card spin for each category. So at any point, you can change your team or you can change the era of that team. So like say you get the Bulls and you get the 70s Bulls and you want to take a chance at getting the 80s or 90s so you could pick up Michael Jordan, then you could, you know, switch the era. Okay? So there is those two wild card spins, but the goal is to build a team that goes 82-0. And I've played this game quite a bit since it came out. The best that I've gotten is 80-2. Is the best that I've gotten. So I've gotten close. I haven't hit the holy grail yet. I've had a couple friends text me 82-0, and then I deleted their numbers and I blocked them because they're not allowed to call me anymore. So we can do this. Let's let PJ go first so that you can see kind of how this works. We'll let PJ go first. Try to go 82-0. Whoever has the best record at the end of this, you know, we'll crown you the champion. All right, PJ, you ready?
1: Okay.
2: All right, I'm going to spin.
3: I'm ready to roll, Brandon. Let's do it.
2: Spin the wheel. You get, oh my God, you get the Chicago Bulls of the 2020s. The top name on that Bulls team is DeMar DeRozan, who averaged 25, 5, and 5 is what he averaged.
3: So, Pat, you also get two chances to change where you can change the team or you can change the era. So when Brandon says the Bulls, I immediately think that I want to change the era, right? To obviously go to like the 90s would be ideal. Or if you get like, you know, a certain era, you can change it to a new team. Mm. So Brando, I think that's what I want to do. I want to change the era with the Bulls.
2: Okay.
3: And then hopefully we get the 90s to get Michael. So I'll roll the dice with the first one.
2: All right. Your era is now the 2010s. And you have Zach LaVine is the
3: top. D Rose.
2: The Zach LaVine is still the top name. And D Rose is the second name on that because LaVine averaged 21, 4.5, and 4. And D Rose averaged 23, and 6.
3: And is LaVine's position only shooting guard, or was he considered point guard?
2: So Derrick Rose's only position is point guard. LaVine is point guard, small forward, and shooting guard.
3: Oh, okay. I'll put LaVine in at the shooting guard spot. We'll start
2: LaVine
3: there.
2: LaVine at the shooting guard. All right, there we go.
1: Okay, I thought there was like trivia involved. I thought you get a team and an era, and then you have to like basically name the best player.
2: No. You can do it that way. There is a basketball IQ version of this,
3: yes,
2: where you can play where the stats aren't allowed. But all right, so this time you have The Brooklyn Nets of the 80s. Mike Newlin, the shooting guard, is the top name here.
3: Okay.
2: Orlando Woodridge is the second.
3: Yeah, so I'll go with him. So can you slide LaVine for me to the point guard then? And sure. Then I'll take that guy at shooting guard.
2: That guy at shooting guard. That's great.
3: Newlin. I've never even heard of him before. Yeah, I've never heard of him. Never heard of Mike Newlin in my life.
2: All right, now you have, the Miami Heat of the 80s.
3: That's the worst one, Pat. The worst one is the Heat in the 80s. The absolute worst. So,
1: yikes.
3: I'm going to, I got to change the team then. Yeah, let me change the team, Brandon.
2: All right, your new team?
3: Give me like the Celtics.
2: Is the Clippers of the 80s. World Be Free is the number one name here, and he is that point guard or shooting guard. So you could put LaVine at small forward.
3: Yep, let's do that. Let's do that.
2: World Be Free.
3: All right, so I need a power forward. Need a power forward in the center.
2: All right, now you have the Golden State Warriors.
3: No spins left.
2: Of the 1990s.
3: Man, I know that would have been
1: jeez.
3: So do I have any good big men?
2: So you have Mitch Richmond at shooting guard, Chris Mullin, Latrell Sprewell. There's no real good big man. You got Chris Webber at center or power forward. He's like sixth on the list.
3: Ugh. All right, yeah, we'll just slide him in at power forward.
2: All right. And for your center, you will have to choose from the Denver Nuggets of the 1970s.
3: This is brutal.
2: Your center is Dan Esel. Dan Esel or Esel. I don't know how you pronounce it.
3: He averaged
2: 29 and 3.
3: Okay. Let's go with him. I'm going to say this is like a 62 win team. This team is not good.
2: Yeah, it's even worse than that, PJ. You are 56 and 26. 56 and 26. All right, Pat.
3: Yeah,
2: are you ready?
3: Gross team. Pat, I'm ready. Up to you.

0: Beginner's luck, baby. 82-0 first shot.
1: Here we go, Pat. Your first team is the Orlando Magic of the 2000s. The top name here is Tracy McGrady, small forward and shooting guard.
0: Yeah.
1: Steve Francis is the second name on this list. And then you got Dwight Howard, fourth on this list at 17, 12, and 1, his center and power forward.
2: Give me T-Mac.
1: T-Mac, do you want him at small forward or shooting guard for right now?
2: Let's go shooting guard.
1: All right, shooting guard. All right, your next team is the Sacramento Kings of the 1990s. You have Mitch Richmond is the number one name here. Chris Webber is second. Antoine Carr is third. Mitch Richmond is a shooting guard, so you would have to move T-Mac to small forward if you were to stick with this, or you can change the era or the team.
2: I will change. I got the Kings of the 90s.
1: Yeah.
2: Mitch Richmond is a Hall of Famer, but I will. You know what? Let's stick with the 90s. Let's change the team. Change
1: the
2: team. Stick
1: change
2: with the 90s.
1: Give us the Bulls. Give us the Bulls. You now have the Denver Nuggets of the 90s. Orlando Woolridge is the number one name on here at small forward.
2: I have to take him, right?
1: I mean, that's probably the way I would go with this one. I mean, he averaged 25, 6, and 2. So not terrible.
0: You could. You could roll the dice and try and change the era with Denver and hope to get Jokic, but then you wouldn't have any left. But you could do that too if you wanted.
2: Nah, I guess I'll take Orlando Woolridge.
1: All right. Orlando Woolridge it is. Let's spin her up. Your next team is the Charlotte Hornets. They love you in the 1990s. Charlotte Hornets of the 90s. Glenn Rice at small forward is number one. Alonzo Mourning at center or power forward is the number two name on this team.
2: And I already have Orlando Woolridge at small forward, and I have T-Mac at shooting guard, right?
1: Correct. You could change the era.
2: I'll take Alonzo Mourning. Give me Alonzo.
1: Center or power forward?
2: At power forward.
1: All right. All right, let's go here. And now your new team is the Toronto Raptors of the 2000s. The number one name, Vince Carter.
0: Vince. Yep, nice.
1: You would have to move Alonzo Mourning to center to put Vince Carter at at power forward.
2: Yep, no problem. Give me Vince Carter, power forward. Move Alonzo Mourning to center.
1: Okay.
2: And then I still got Tracy McGrady at shooting guard and Orlando Woolridge at small forward. So I'm going point guard here no matter what to finish.
1: You've got point guard.
0: We need like Luka or Magic and or Steph.
1: You get a chance to reuse your era because you got the Washington Wizards of the 1960s. Their best point guard, Earl Monroe, who averaged 25, 4, and 4.
2: Earl the Pearl.
0: That's not a bad one, Pat, honestly. I mean,
2: that's really not. I mean, I think I got to go with Earl the Pearl.
1: What's another point guard in Wizards history that you would look to get that would be better than Earl Monroe? Can you think of one? Because I can't think of one.
2: I don't think anybody.
1: Your best would be maybe the next they
2: best
1: get
2: point
1: Jordan.
2: Guard in Wizards history.
1: Jordan in the 2000s.
2: Yeah, but that's not that good.
1: No. So Earl Monroe?
2: No, give me Earl the Pearl. That's an easy one. That's a Hall of Famer. That's a 75th all 75th anniversary team. Earl the Pearl.
1: You scored.
0: Oh, Pat's team's definitely better than mine.
1: You scored an A as a dynasty team at 65-17. 65-17.
2: I was hoping for 70 wins. Orlando Woolridge killed me.
1: It's 10 more wins than PJ had.
0: Dude, that was one of the worst teams I've ever put together. that was some bad spinning, Brandon, on your part.
1: That's a bad click of the mouse. That's a terrible click of the mouse, Brandon.
0: You know, whatever you did, next time a little softer, you know, maybe a bigger wind up.

0: Something. That was fun. Pat, what'd you think? What'd you think, 82-0?
1: It's good. I like it. I like it. Now, can you? Is there a limit on how many times you can play this game, or can you just like spam it?
2: You can keep going. You keep going until you build an 82-0 team.
0: Does not exist.
2: Yes.
0: Yes.
2: It's not like Sports Geo where it's once a day.
1: 82-0 team, but they might have.
2: Right. Yeah.
1: They might have used AI or just, I mean, played 1,000 times.
2: Yeah. Exactly.
0: So you can do football. You can do baseball. You can do basketball. So they got them for those three sports that you can do. But I still have never gotten 82-0 in basketball, so I'm not going to play any of the other sports until I get this one someday, hopefully.
1: So how many positions do you have to build out for football to get a 17-0 team?
2: I didn't even know you could do that. So that's news to me.
0: I think football, you have a chance of doing offense and defense, or I think you can only choose offense if you want, I believe. And I think it might be the same with baseball, where you can maybe do like only a batting lineup, and then you can do one with a batting lineup and then pitchers. I'm not really sure.
2: I haven't done those yet, PJ?
0: But I think that's what's.
1: We got a break.
0: Change your world.
2: Yes.
1: We got a break. Shout out Mike Francesa, by the way. Hey, Mike, you think the Yankees can go 162-0 this year? All right, coming up next, we'll have John Jastrzemski join us here on BetMGM tonight. I'm Pat Boyle. He's PJ Glasser filling in for Brad Evans.
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1: 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I'm Pat Boyle. 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You can join the show at 310-840-4910. We'll get back to your phone calls in a bit. We've taken a bunch of your texts already this show. We are just over 30 minutes away from tip-off. Game two, NBA Finals, Knicks and Spurs. My New York Knicks and our next guests, New York Knicks, erased a 14-point comeback. A 14-point deficit in game one to win by double digits. We're feeling good. Knicks, 12 wins in a row. Let's bring in our guy, JJ. John Jastrzemski here, the host of New York, New York. And you can also catch him on SNY, the TV home of the New York Mets, multiple times throughout the week, talking all things New York sports. And you can find him on Twitter at John_Jastrzemski. JJ, we got a little full circle thing going right here, buddy. But first of all, man, we got my family's golf outing in a week that you'll be there for. And hopefully by then, we are talking about maybe a potential closeout game that night, that Saturday night for the New York Knicks. But first off, brother, how the hell are you doing?
2: Well, it's a pleasure to be on with two of my favorites. We got Pat Boyle. We got the Glass Man. I spend a lot of time with all of you guys. That's accurate. I just want to let you guys know, you'd be proud of my hustle today. I finished up a show at SNY at 6:30. I got my 3.5 mile run in. I barely made my ferry. I came home. I showered. I couldn't look like crap for you guys. And now hopefully I have a ton of winners and I am fired up, man, for game two of this series. There's a lot to dive into. We'll get to my skepticism about the Knicks, which is going to sound crazy because they've won 12 games in a row. People are going to say, really, JJ, you're skeptical of the Knicks? I mean, boys, let's start here. If San Antonio can't win tonight, then I think you could start dreaming about a sweep and breaking out the baby boil. The parade will be done with if they go and win on Friday. Now you don't have to worry about it next Saturday at your outing.
1: Well, there you go. You basically just scratched my first question. I was going to say to you, you know, we debated this to start the show tonight. Is game two a must-win game for the Spurs? And I think you think it is, because I think this series also is toast if the Knicks win again.